0: back again tonight because, remember, she'd promised to bring you a pizza pie.
1: Oh, a piece of pie, yes.
0: Pizza pie.
2: Can you say that three times fast in a row?
0: Pizza, pizza pie.
2: Three times
0: pizza,
2: in a row.
0: Pizza, pizza pie, pizza, pizza pie, pizza, pizza pie. Would you come in? Are you here?
2: Yeah,
1: look at this.
3: Hello,
1: Bert.
3: So are you?
1: Yeah.
2: That's my
1: son.
2: That's my son.
1: Looks like two Batmans. Yeah. Are you sure this is a pizza?
2: That's a pizza.
1: Oh, well, it looks wonderful.
2: This has got a salsiccia italiana.
1: It's got a what?
2: Salsiccia italiana.
1: Oh, and what is this got?
2: And this is mozzarella and anchovy. Delle calecche, delle lilagnente, and cheese.
1: Cheese, huh?
2: And a dog.
1: And a dog?
2: And a dog.
1: There's a dog inside of one of these.
2: Oh, no, that's a dog. Flower dog.
1: Oh, I thought you said a dog. I thought you meant a chow. Because we're going to have chow later. Now, well, you fooled me. I thought they were hubcaps.
2: Well, before you know, you better warm it up in the oven.
1: Well, thanks. It's just what I've always wanted, Bettina.
2: A nice glass of wine or glass of beer. They goes just nice.
1: You supply the wine, too, Bettina?
2: Yeah, I think so. It's the best. Make you a nice rosy chick.
1: George, I hate to have you do these kind of menial jobs. Would you put these in my dressing rooms?
4: I'd be very happy to.
1: And alight my position, will you? Standing by. Well, Bettina, you know why we brought you back here. Have you found a husband yet? You know, last week you said you were looking for a man who had never been in jail.
2: Nobody yet.
1: You haven't found anybody?
2: No.
1: Yet? Well, I have a surprise for you. We have located a man for you.
2: Wonderful. Very nice.
1: I'm not so sure of that. Now, what do you think of that?
2: Well, I think that's a nice idea.
1: Well, don't get carried away now.
2: No.
1: I don't know how anxious he is to get married.
2: That's all right. We'll find out.
1: I don't know anything about him. All I know is he's not married.
2: That's it.
1: And even more important than that, he's still breathing.
2: Yeah.
1: George, will you send out the pigeon? I mean the bridegroom? Here he is. Here is your dream man. Welcome to your bachelor life.
2: That is good.
1: If you say the extra secret word, you get an extra $50. And a pizza pie. It's a common word, something you find around an Italian restaurant. Well, what is your name, sir?
5: Oreste Seragnoli.
1: Oreste Signorari?
5: Seragnoli.
1: Signorari, huh?
5: Seragnoli.
1: Seragnoli. Well, I'm Groucho Marx, and this little kid here is Bettina Canzola.
5: I'm very glad to meet you.
1: Just call her Baby Doll.
5: Baby doll.
1: Now, Bettina, take a look.
2: They look a very nice man.
1: Yeah. I think we should find out a few facts about him. Don't you think so? He may have a record a mile long.
2: That's right. Mm-hmm.
1: Now then, where are you from, Mr. Seragnoli? Norway?
5: From Bologna.
1: And you came from Bologna, Italy?
5: Not Bologna. Bologna.
1: Bologna, huh?
5: Yeah.
1: And you're not married?
5: No, never married in my life.
1: This doesn't seem like a very likely subject. How old are you?
5: Well,
1: if you feel like lying a little, don't hesitate.
5: No, I don't hesitate.
1: No, how old are you?
5: I am 73.
1: Oh, well, you're a very vigorous man for 73. Are you cheating a little, or is that the real story?
5: No, it's the truth.
1: The truth, huh? How old a man did you say you were looking for, Bettina?
2: Well, around 65.
1: 65.
2: Mm-hmm.
5: It's too late for me then.
1: Bettina, we've got to prove to Oreste that you'd make a better wife than a lot of other women who are looking for husbands. In your opinion, what do other wives do wrong?
2: Oh, a lot of things. Gotcha.
1: Well, what, for example?
2: A lot of things. They don't know about to spend the money.
1: The bum housekeepers?
2: Yes, a bum housekeeper, and then stay on the phone all day long, and they don't get about the house.
1: They stay on the phone all day?
2: Stay on the phone, and talk to all the friends. What are they doing? Where are we going? What are we going to do tomorrow? What are we going to do tonight? And all the things, and talk, and the husband coming home in the night, and they find all the mess all over the place.
1: Bettina, you've certainly been in a lot of American homes. Now, suppose you were married to Oreste. Now, this is just a hypothetical case, you know.
2: All right.
1: I mean, this isn't a fact. We're just building this now.
2: Why?
1: Now, suppose he came home late some night. Would you ask him where he'd been?
2: Oh, yes. That's the first thing I'm going to ask him. I want to know where they've been and why they're coming home late. If I wait all day long in the home, cooking, clean the house, if everything is ready for my husband when they're coming home in the night,
1: what would you say?
2: What are you being all day? I want to
5: friend of mine.
0: How is it you never
5: got
0: married, Oresti?
5: Well, I tell you the truth.
0: That is necessary,
5: like
0: but
5: well,
0: go ahead.
5: Free.
0: What's that?
5: I say why I like to be free, to go everywhere where I like, without asking my wife.

0: to be free, to go everywhere where I like, without asking my wife, and to anybody.
1: But, Tina, would he have to ask you if he wanted to go out in the evening to the racetrack or something?
2: Well, and she says you want to be free. Where is that free?
1: Well, Oresti, don't you want to have any children? Don't you like children?
0: I like it very much.
1: You like children?
0: Absolutely. I adore children. Plenty. But not mine.
1: Bettina, could you come back next week?
2: Sure, anytime.
1: We'll have another fellow. Now, Oresti's a nice fellow, but obviously he's not interested in you. He is a woman hater. He's a misanthrope.
0: No, you're
1: a misanthrope if I ever saw one.
0: I told
1: Isn't he a misanthrope, Bettina?
2: Yeah, I think so.
1: Well, let's see how smart Oresti is. He's going to play You Bet Your Life. Now, Bettina, how much did you win last week?
2: We went broke.
1: You didn't win anything?
2: No.
1: You went for broke?
2: Yeah.
1: Well, maybe Oresti can win something for you, and you help him whenever you can, huh? All right?
0: Okay. I hope so.
1: Okay, let's go. Now, you picked Royal Capitals. Are you good at this, Oresti?
3: Yeah.
1: Now, we want one answer between you. Before you answer, you talk it over. I'm going to ask you some questions. If you miss two in a row, you're out. If you get four in a row right, you win $1,000. Ready? All right, what is the capital of Cuba?
3: Cuba?
1: Big city.
3: Cuba? Let's see. I know, I wrote that. Havana.
1: That's right, Havana.
4: Have one right, three more right, and you'll have $1,000.
1: All right. What is the capital of Denmark?
3: Denmark, Copenhagen.
1: Copenhagen is right. Snuff said.
4: You're halfway to $1,000, two more right, and it's yours.
1: What is the capital of New Zealand? Well, it's Wellington. It's named after the Duke of Wellington, I believe.
4: Have another chance. You have one wrong now. Don't get the next one wrong or you're out of the game.
1: What is the capital of Egypt?
3: Egypt,
1: talk it over.
3: Egypt is, I know. It's, Alexandria?
1: No, I'm sorry. It's Cairo.
3: Cairo.
4: Well, you...
1: They're lost, huh?
4: They're out of the game, yes.
1: I'm sorry you missed two in a row. We don't want you to go away broke, so I'm going to ask you one question for $100, okay? All right, what city is famous for Boston baked beans?
3: Italy.
1: Arrivederci. Thanks for being with us. You bet your life. And Bettina, you be sure to come back here next week.
4: And now, in just a moment, we'll find out if our first couple will try for a chance at the big money.
1: All right, George, bring out our first couple and we'll find out what they're going to do.
4: All right, Carol Jost and Emmanuel Klein, you come back, please.
1: You've won $1,000 so far. Now you have a chance to win a lot more. Maybe even $10,000. Or you can stop right here and keep your $1,000. If you decide to try for the big money and fail, you wind up with a total of $500. Now, what are you going to do?
5: Well, I'm going to come back, not because I'm smart, but because I won't sleep if I don't.
1: Now, what about you, Uncle Manny?
6: Well, I'll tell you, I've made a vow, and I have no right to abuse that. I want to stay with my vow.
1: You don't want to jeopardize your money, is that it? Well, would you like to take a seat over there and see what happens?
6: Yes, okay, yeah.
5: I can tell you what's going to happen.
1: Manny, you know you get $500, so you can sit quietly and rest with your conscience. Are you ready? Now, one answer between you. You know what this means now. You had a chance to win a lot more. If you fail, you wind up with a total of $250.
5: And I can't go home either.
1: No. There are many places you can go, Carol. Huh?
5: Okay.
1: Think of a number now between 1 and 10.
5: Sorry.
1: Take a number.
5: Two.
1: Two, and give it a swing.

0: Because there's too much pressure now.
1: Oh. Your number was 2 and it landed on 2. Oh. So this question is worth
0: $5,000. Oh, goodbye.
1: Your number was 2. Okay, now are you ready? Now,
0: yeah.
1: One answer between you.
0: Yeah.
1: I'm sure everyone's read the stories of King Arthur and his round table.
0: Oh, no.
1: For $5,000, I want to know the legendary town where King Arthur held his court.
0: Oh,

0: What do you say?
1: It wasn't Camelot.
0: It certainly was Camelot. Oh, there goes the husband, the poetry, the three children, and everything, huh? Well, what are you going to do with that money?
1: Well, gosh, with three boys, our house is sort of busting at the seam. I think I'd like to make it a little bit bigger.
0: Well, that's wonderful. Congratulations for being with us. You bet your life.

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1: And when you go in, tell them Groucho sent you. So long, folks, and remember...

0: 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Music by Jack Meekin. This is George Fenneman signing off for the DeSoto Plymouth Dealers of America. 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
3: Yeah.
2: And now, Harold Perry. As Honest Harold, the homemaker.

0: Well, here we are again in the little town of Melrose Springs, home of that popular radio show for ladies, Honest Harold, the Homemaker. Honest Harold is a little sad this morning, for the light of his life, the lovely Evelina, is leaving Chicago. Harold and Evelina's uncle, Doc Yancey, the veterinarian, are at the station to see her off.
1: Well, Evelina, this is farewell.
2: Now, Harold, it isn't that serious.
3: Yeah, she's only going to be gone 3 days.
4: All right, Doc.
1: Evie, I'll miss you.
2: I'll miss you too, Harold.
1: And I give you my word, Evelina. While you're gone, I won't even look at another girl.
3: Harold, you sound like a calf with a heave.
4: Doc, why don't you stick your head on the rail and see if the train is coming, huh?
3: All right. I do have sort of a trained ear.
1: Oh, my goodness.
4: Well, that'll keep him busy for a little while. A flyer's always a half an hour late.
1: Like I was saying, Evie, while you're away, Harold Hemp is going to be true blue.
2: Well, good.
4: Yes, sir. True blue. And I want you to try and have a good time in Chicago, Evie, even though I'm not there.
2: Well, I'll try, Harold.
1: Brave little girl.
4: And don't you worry about me. I'll be true blue. While you're gone, I'm going to spend all my evenings at home reading.
2: Reading?
4: You said it. I'm going to read that book you gave me for Christmas a few years ago, Anthony Adverse.
1: Evie, since I'm going to be true blue,
4: how about a little kiss?
2: Oh, now, Harold.
4: But give me something to remember you by. Your kiss would stay on my lips for 3 days with that indelible lipstick.
2: Well.
4: Oh, come on.
2: All right, Harold.
3: Train's coming, Harold. Yeah, the train's pulling in, Harold.
4: Yeah, I heard it, Doc.
1: Just my luck. The first time she's been on time in 2 years.
3: I'll take your bags, Evie. Put them on board.
1: Yeah, good idea. Well, this is it, Evie. Don't worry about me. I'll be true blue.
2: Goodbye, Harold.
1: Just leave me, Evie. Don't look back. It's easier that way.
2: Harold.
4: Yes?
2: Here.
1: Evie, you kissed me.
3: Come on, Evelina.
2: Goodbye, Harold.
1: Goodbye. Oh, Evie.
3: Goodbye, Evelina. Watch out for card sharks.
1: Yes. Goodbye. She's gone, Doc. Gone. She's one girl in a million, Doc. And she doesn't have to worry. I'm going to be true blue.
3: Hey, look what got off the train, Harold.
4: What?
3: That gal over there.
4: Ooh,
3: she's a looker, ain't she?
1: I'm not interested.
3: Well, I am. I won't hurt you to take a peek, Harold.
1: All right, I see her. She can't tempt me just because she's got red hair, pink sweater, a lot of curves. Oop, she winked at me. Come on, Doc, let's get out of here.

0: Good morning, Station KHJP. No, Mr. Hamp hasn't come in yet. You're welcome.
1: Good morning, Glory.
0: Oh, good morning, Mr. Hamp. Harold.
1: Well, Gloria, just saw Evelina off at the station.
0: Yes, I see you did.
2: What?
0: I think you look awful cute with lipstick.
1: Well, it's Evelina's. I'm going to wear it for 3 days.
0: Oh, it's a very becoming shade.
1: Oh, you like it? It's Congo red.
0: Harold, I guess you'll be kind of lonesome now with Evelina away.
1: Will I?
0: And if you're not doing anything tonight and want to come over, well...
1: No, thank you, Gloria. Not that I don't appreciate it, but I'm going to be true blue to Evelina. Yes, indeed.
0: Oh.
1: I'm not even going to think about another girl. That goes for that redhead that just got off the train.
0: Redhead?
1: Huh? The one with green eyes, pink sweater, who winked at me?
0: She winked at you? Harold!
1: Gloria, let's get this thing straight. Evelina's the only girl for me. Not going to give a thought to anybody else. In fact, I'm going to stay home tonight, curl up by the fireside, and read a redhead with pink sweater. Whoop!
2: I mean a book.
1: Oh, goodbye.

0: Yeah, this is the way to spend an evening, all right. A nice Morris chair. Good book.
1: Let's see here. Anthony Adverse.
0: Kind of thick.
1: 1,500 pages. Wonder if they ever condensed this for Quick Magazine. Hey, I remember Anthony Adverse. It was an old movie. Can't be too old, though. They haven't shown it on television yet.
0: Funny about that redhead at the station this morning.
1: She did wink at me, I think. I'd had a cinder in her eye if she came from Chicago, though. Hemp, I'm ashamed of you. Thinking about another girl and you're still wearing Evelina's lipstick.
2: Why, hello.
0: Hello, Mother.
2: Oh, you're reading a book. Oh, a big one, too.
0: Yeah, it's not so big. 1,500 pages, small print.
2: Now, Harold, you're not fooling your mother.
0: Huh?
2: Your mind isn't really on that book. I know who you're thinking of.
1: You do?
2: Evelina.
0: Oh, Evelina. Of course.
2: Oh, by the way, Harold, I hear there's a new girl in town.
0: What?
2: Visiting her uncle, Comrade Linthicum.
0: Oh?
2: She came in on the morning train. Maybe you noticed her at the station.
0: Why should I notice her?
2: Well, I understand she's an awfully pretty girl. Red hair, brown eyes.
1: Green.
2: Such a pretty girl.
0: Mother, I want to make one thing clear. The girl means absolutely nothing to me, and I have no intention of taking her out.
2: What?
0: Please, Mother. I don't see why you keep talking about that girl when all I want to do is spend a nice evening at home with this interesting book.
2: Oh, I'm sorry, Harold. Now you go right ahead and read.
0: No, I won't. I'm going out for a walk. Good night, Mother.
2: Oh, my Harold's restless tonight. Oh, I know why. This is the day he changed to his woolen underwear.
0: Well, can't stand in front of this pet shop window all night. Getting tired of watching those tropical fish swim around. Tss, guppies. Hey, that one with the bushy eyebrows looks like me. Silly to be upset about that girl. Probably never even see her again.
3: Well, good evening.
0: Good evening. It's you.
3: What?
0: Good morning. Good night. How have you been?
3: I'm just visiting here, and I'm sort of looking the town over tonight.
0: Yeah.
3: I wonder if you could tell me where I might get one of those real small-town ice cream sodas. You know, the kind that are really yummy.
0: Yummy?
3: Uh-huh.
0: Well, you can get one down at the drugstore. It's up this way. I mean, down that way.
1: Funny, I knew where it was this morning.
3: Oh, look at those cute little fish.
0: Yeah, guppies.
3: Ah, there's one fish chasing another one. Probably trying to catch him for her mate.
1: Catch him for her mate? Oop, he's the one that looks like me.
0: See you later, miss.
1: Oh, brother, that was close. Glad I swam away in time. Where am I? Oh, there's Evelina's house. Wonderful old Doc Yak Yak is home. Think I'll drop in and talk to him. Take my mind off things. The old horse doctor is probably back here in his animal shed.
4: Come in.
1: Oh, my goodness. What a menagerie. Which one is you, Doc?
4: I'm in the clinic, Harold. The back room.
1: Clinic? You kill me, Doc.
4: Now, Harold, is this a professional visit? Got the distemper again?
1: This is a social call, Doc. Just thought I'd drop in and play a little game of authors or something.
4: No, I'm sorry, Harold. I'm busy tonight.
1: Oh?
4: I'm operating on a patient.
1: What?
4: There she is.
0: That cat?
4: Steady now, Gertrude.
1: What are you going to do with her, Doc?
4: Major surgery. I'm going to clip her nails.
1: Heaven's sake, manicuring a cat.
4: Let's see, where did I put my surgical gown? Oh, poor little Gertrude. Now, you let old Doc know if this hurts, dear. I'll give you an anesthetic.
1: Oh, brother. Gosh, that girl is beautiful.
4: Yes, Gertrude is kind of pretty.
1: Green eyes, red hair.
4: A striped tail.
1: A striped tail.
4: Doc. Well, Harold, I guess you are kind of lonesome with Evelina away.
1: Well, it is.
4: I can fix you up with a date tonight. Slick young female I know, 25 years old and never been kissed.
1: Who?
4: My horse, Silver Moon.
1: Doc.
4: Well, she needs the exercise, and it'll keep you out of mischief.
1: Well, okay, Doc. Nursemaid to a sway back nag. The things I do for Evelina.

0: Well, this is kind of nice. Jogging along on a country road in the moonlight. You having a good time, Silver Moon? Well, a happy horse. Yes, sir. This is the way to avoid temptation, all right. Just ride along in the cool air, then go home and dream of Evelina. Evelina, who won't you pay a little? What's that? Oh, car stalled up the road. No wonder it's one of Hank Dutcher's rental cars. Reconditioned Rios. Whoa, Silver Moon. Anybody there? Need any help?
1: Oh, hello.
0: Oop, it's that pink sweater.
1: I'm afraid my car is stalled.
0: Stalled? Well, I'll go right into town and send out a mechanic. Giddy up, Silver Moon.
1: Oh, wait.
0: Huh?
2: Couldn't I please ride into town with you?
3: With me?
0: Well, I... Stop pushing me, Silver Moon.
2: You wouldn't leave a girl out here in the dark all by herself.
0: Well, no, I guess not.
2: Oh, thank you. Give me your hand.
0: Take my elbow.
2: There. Oh, aren't you the man I saw watching the tropical fish?
0: Yeah, I'm the one with the bushy eyebrows. Get up, Silver Moon.
2: Oh, Silver Moon. My, that's a pretty name. Pretty horse. Pretty night.
0: Pretty warm.
2: I'm Mary Lou Dupre. Aren't you going to introduce yourself?
0: Oh, I'm Harold Hemp. They call me Honest Harold... Honest Harold Homemaker on the radio.
2: Radio?
0: Yeah.
2: Why, that's a coincidence. I'm in show business, too.
0: Oh?
2: I'm a nightclub singer in New York. What they call a chanteuse.
0: A chanteuse?
2: I sing songs of love and... passion.
0: Brother, get up, Silver Moon.
2: Songs like this. I've got you under my skin.
0: You have?
2: I've got you deep in the heart of me. So deep in my heart, you're really a part of me.
0: Have you ever read Anthony Anverse?
2: I've got you under my skin.
0: Whoa, Silver Moon. Miss Dupre?
2: Yes?
0: I can't fight this thing any longer. It's bigger than both of us. What kind of lipstick do you use?
2: Why, Congo Red.
0: Good, same kind I'm wearing.
2: Oh, I missed your hem.
0: I'll hate myself in the morning, but what the heck? You mind your own business, Silver Moon.

0: We'll return for the second act of our story, Honest Harold, in just a moment. But first...
1: I've just read next Thursday's suspense script, Rave Notice, and I'm sorry to report that there's not one joke in it that I can steal. However, it's a very fascinating and terrifying story, I promise you. And, of course, it will star America's most distinguished dramatic actor, Milton Berle. Uncle Milty to you. Thank you.
0: Yes, tomorrow night on radio's outstanding theater of thrills, Suspense, Milton Berle will star in Rave Notice.
2: Oh, brother.
0: Suspense is heard every Thursday on most of these same CBS stations. Don't miss Milton Berle on Suspense at CBS, the Star's address, tomorrow night. Oh, by the way, listen for Harold Perry's important announcement at the end of our show. And now, back to Honest Harold, the homemaker.

0: Well, it's the morning after for Honest Harold. Last night, his accidental meeting with the attractive Mary Lou turned into a romantic interlude. And now, in the cold light of day, Harold is filled with remorse.
1: I sure am. I'm a cad.
0: For he lost his head and kissed the charming Chanteuse.
1: Well, just once. But I shouldn't have done it. No willpower.
0: Aren't you ashamed, Harold?
1: Yes. What? Will you ever forgive me, Evelina?
0: Well, right now, Honest Harold is entering the radio station with a heavy tread and a guilty heart.
1: Harold Hemp, you're a bounder, and you wanted to run for mayor.
2: Good morning, Harold.
1: Oh, good morning, Gloria.
2: Gosh, you look a little peaked this morning.
3: Hmm?
2: You shouldn't have stayed up so late last night.
3: What?
2: Reading that book, Anthony Edwards.
3: Oh.
2: Did he kiss the girl yet?
1: Yeah, he sure did.
2: I think it's noble the way you're staying home at night while Evelina's gone.
1: What a sneaky thing I did.
2: And, oh, how sweet and sentimental.
3: Huh?
2: You're still wearing Evelina's lipstick, Congo Red.
1: Yeah, I got a fresh coat last night. See you later, Gloria. Well, at least nobody knows about it yet. Why did I ever...
4: Hemp? Huh? Get that dazed look off your face. Remember me, I'm the station manager.
1: Oh, good morning, station... Stanley?
4: Come into my office, Hemp.
1: Yes, sir. I bet he's found out about it. And he likes Evelina, too.
4: Hemp, I want to talk to you.
1: I deny everything.
4: What?
1: Anyway, I only kissed her once.
4: Hemp, what are you
1: saying?
4: You'd
1: have done the same thing, Stanley. A lonely road, silver moon, her perfume. I didn't know what I was doing. I'm only human, Stanley.
4: Hemp? Stop tugging at my lapels. I don't know what you're talking about.
1: You don't? Isn't that what you wanted to see me about?
4: I called you in to talk to you about your monthly office report.
1: Oh, the office report.
4: Yes. You single-spaced it again, and you know it should be double-spaced.
1: Oh, I'll double-space it, Stanley. I'll triple-space it. Anything you say, Stanley, you're wonderful. So understanding, the nicest boss a fellow ever had. Mm-hmm.
4: Harold.
1: Ooh, mistake. Sorry, Stanley, but say, you look cute with that Cupid's bow on your cheek. It's Congo Red.

0: Thought Stanley knew something there for a minute. What am I feeling so guilty about? Just one little kiss? Didn't mean a thing to either one of us.
1: Hi, boy.
0: Oh, Pete, the town marshal. What are you doing, Pete?
1: Writing out a parking ticket for this bicycle. Too close to the fire plug.
0: Oh, for heaven's sake.
1: You been buggy riding lately, boy?
0: What do you mean, Pete?
1: Yeah, just a minute, Harold. I got to fill out this ticket. Make of bicycle, Sears, Roebuck, Atomic Flyer.
0: Pete, did you see me last night?
1: I sure did, boy. I was out looking for chicken thieves. That was a cute little Rhode Island red you had. You're quite a smoocher, aren't you, boy?
0: Now look here, Pete. Don't you try to make a big thing out of this. Just one harmless little kiss. Didn't mean a thing to me. In fact, I'm never going to see that girl again. I'm through with her.
1: Yeah, but is she through with you?
0: Huh?
1: If you ask me, you're in trouble, boy.
0: Trouble? What do you mean?
1: Just a minute, Harold.
0: Yeah.
1: Distance of vehicle from fireplug, 4 feet.
0: Pete! Right.
1: Is it 5 feet?
0: Pete, I want to talk to you.
1: I will split the difference, call it 4 and a half.
0: Pete, what did you mean? Is she through with me?
1: Well, heard about a case like yours just the other day. Fella kissed a girl, thought he was through with her.
0: What did she do?
1: Shot him in the stomach. Shot him because she loved him.
0: But Pete...
1: Shot him because she loved him.
0: Stop saying that. Pete, you don't think this girl would shoot me?
1: Hey, just a minute, Harold. I got to finish this ticket. Attitude of driver. Hey, now, that's a tough one.
0: Pete, listen to me.
1: Oh, sure, the whole thing is a mistake, Harold.
0: Mistake? You mean about the girl shooting the fella?
1: No, the joke's on me. Making out a ticket for my own bicycle.
0: Oh, goodbye.

0: staying home tonight, Harold?
1: Yes, Mother, I want to finish the book.
0: Oh, that's nice. I'll leave you alone so I won't disturb your concentration.
1: Thank you, Mother. Yeah, that Marshall, he spoiled my whole day. Mary Lou wouldn't shoot me. This is silly. She couldn't fall in love with me over one little kiss. Of course, I am rather attractive. I was wearing my new shaving lotion last night.
2: Why doesn't Harold get here? I can't live another moment without him. Oh, there he is. Harold!
1: Hello.
2: Come in.
1: Yeah, all right.
2: Let me close the door.
1: I'll just tell her that kiss meant nothing to me. She won't care. She locked the door. She's hiding the key. Oop.
2: Harold? Come sit down.
1: Huh?
2: No, here on the floor.
1: What?
2: On this tiger skin.
1: Oh. Didn't see him. Hello, little tiger. Mind if I sit on you?
3: Oop, big molars.
2: Now, isn't this cozy?
1: Yeah, where'd you get this little old tiger?
2: I shot him.
1: Done.
3: He's got bushy eyebrows, too.
1: Mary Lou, I wanted to tell you
2: something. Harold.
1: Huh?
2: I can't forget last night. The moonlight. You and I sitting close in the buggy. That strange fragrance in the air.
1: Oh, that was my shaving lotion. Lumberyardly.
2: Your kiss in the dark. Oh, it still lingers on my lips.
1: Indelible lipstick.
2: I'll never forget it as long as I live.
1: You won't?
3: I mean, you won't?
2: And now that I've found you at last, my own true love, I'll never let you go.
1: But...
2: And if you should ever try to leave me, do you know what I'd do? I'd shoot you. But you would never leave me, would you, Harold?
1: Oh, no. Why would I want to leave you, Evelina? Oop.
2: Evelina?
1: Hmm?
2: Then there is another woman. You've been deceiving me. And you call yourself Honest Harold.
1: The homemaker.
3: It was just one kiss. Mary Lou, what are you reaching in your purse for? Is that a gun?
2: I'm going to shoot you with this Mauser, you rat.
3: Wait a minute. That thing is pointing right at me. Mary Lou! Mary Lou!
4: Harold, what are you doing on the floor?
3: Where's that tiger? Mary Lou, put away that Mauser.
4: What?
3: Oh, hello, Mother. Help me up.
4: Oh, you must have dozed off, Harold.
3: Oh, yeah.
4: Oh, I have some wonderful news for you.
3: Huh?
4: Dr. Yancey just called. Evelina's coming back sooner than she thought.
3: She is? When?
4: On the 8:20 tonight. Isn't that wonderful?
3: Oh, you said it.
4: Well, you better hurry if you're going to meet her. My, but you're pale, Harold.
3: Yeah.
4: Hope you're not catching another cold.
3: Mm-hmm.
4: Maybe the doctor ought to give you a shot.
3: If Mary Lou doesn't do it first.
1: Now, who's that? Hello?
5: This is Mary Lou. Is that you, Harold?
3: Oop, Mary Lou.
5: Harold?
1: This is Harold's mother speaking. Harold isn't here. He's gone to Timbuktu. Goodbye.
4: You're always joking.
3: That's what you think. Goodbye, Mother.

0: Train isn't in yet. Well, only honest thing to do is to tell Evelina the whole story. At least if Mary Lou shoots me, I'll die with a clear...
1: Harold!
0: Oop, Mary Lou, she followed me down here.
1: Harold, I want to talk to you.
0: This is it. I'm glad I wore my new herringbone.
2: Oh, I'm glad you're here. I wanted to tell you goodbye.
3: Goodbye?
2: My agent phoned me from New York. He has a job for me there, and I'm leaving on the next train.
3: You are?
2: Harold, I wanted to clear up one thing before I go. That little kiss in the buggy last night. I hope you didn't take it seriously.
0: No.
2: Good. Oh, you're very sweet, Harold. But I couldn't fall in love with you in a million years.
3: You couldn't?
0: Thank you. That's the nicest thing any girl ever said to me.
2: What? Oh, there's my train. Goodbye, Harold.
0: Goodbye, Mary Lou. Nicest chanteuse I've ever met. Oh, there's Evelina getting off now. Evelina! Yoo-hoo! Evelina!
4: Oh, hello, Harold. You didn't have to come down to meet me.
0: Oh, glad to do it. Gosh, it's nice to see you again.
4: Oh, it's nice to see you.
5: Oh, there you are, Evelina.
0: Peabody, what's he doing down here?
4: Hello, Stanley.
5: I'm glad you're here, Hemp.
0: What?
5: Evelina, I think there's something you ought to know about honest Harold. While your back was turned, he went buggy riding with another girl.
0: Oop.
5: And that isn't all. He kissed her.
0: But
5: there she is, just getting on the train.
4: That pretty girl? Is that true, Harold?
0: Yes, it is.
4: Oh, that's wonderful.
3: Huh?
4: Oh, how intriguing. I didn't realize you had that much charm and dash.
5: But Evelina...
4: Stanley, it looks like you've been getting a little romantic yourself. Isn't that lipstick on your cheek?
0: Oh, that's mine.
4: What?
0: And I'm about ready for another coat. Pucker up, Evelina. Yeah.

0: You have just heard the Harold Perry Show, Honest Harold, who returns in just a moment with an important announcement. The supporting players tonight included Mary Jane Croft, Catherine Card, Viola Vaughn, Ken Peters, and Parley Bayer, and featured Gloria Holliday as Gloria and Joseph Kearns as old Doc Yak Yak. Norman McDonald directed, and the music was composed and conducted by Jack Meekin. Honest Harold, created by Harold Perry, was written by Gene Stone, Jack Robinson, and Dick Powell. Now back to Harold Perry for his important announcement.
1: Oh, yeah, that's me, isn't it?
0: Now, just what was that message, Harold?
1: Well, Bob, we talked about it last week. But for the people who missed it, I'm hunting for a laughing lady, someone we can invite to appear on our show.
0: And all the gal has to do is just laugh?
1: That's right. Her laugh will enter in the Honest Harold Laugh Contest, and it begins right in her hometown. So, ladies, if the laugh contest is being conducted in your city, please enter. And you may be here with us some Wednesday night.
0: Well, say, that sounds like fun.
1: Oh, it is, Bob. Come on, girls. Let's all laugh.
0: Look at Quick Magazine for a quick look at Harold Perry on your newsstands tomorrow. Milton Berle's voice came to you by transcription. 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
1: From Hollywood, it's Dream Time. Ladies and gentlemen, the makers of Dream Shampoo are pleased to present the 14th in a series of new programs produced by Carlton Alsop and starring Don Ameche.
2: Let me sleep, will you, Blanche?
1: Frances Langford.
3: I just can't stand that snoring.
1: And Danny Thomas.
4: Thank you. Thank you. I just want to say I'm sorry I couldn't be with you last week, and may I take this opportunity to express my sincerest thanks to a great guy who pinch hit for me, Red Skelton. And by the way, where's our host? Oh, Don Ameche.
2: Hi, Danny. I'm glad to see you back.
4: Thanks, thanks. By the way, Don, I listened last week. I heard you tell Frances that during my spare time I was a babysitter, and I resent it.
2: Well, do you deny it?
4: No, I just resent it.
2: You know, Danny, you'd get much better jobs if you learned to make friends quickly.
4: But how?
2: Well, be neighborly. The philosophy is to walk up to even a total stranger, throw your arms around him and say, let's be friends.
4: Yeah, I did that the other day and I got slugged.
2: Why?
4: I don't know. It just doesn't seem to work on girls.
2: You know, Danny, I think your problem lies in the fact that you're ignorant of the social graces. How much schooling have you had?
4: I went to school for 3 years.
2: Oh, well, I went to school for 14 years.
4: Well, some people learn faster than others. Don, if I had my choice, I'd have gone to Vassar.
2: Oh, Danny, Vassar is devoted to girls.
4: What do you think I'm devoted to, ducks?
2: Now, Danny, you know, schooling isn't enough. To be a true gentleman, one must have a background of generations of culture.
4: Mr. Ameche, it may interest you to know that I have an Anglo-Saxon genealogy.
2: Are you sure?
4: How can I be sure? I don't even know what it means.
2: I thought so. You see, Danny, if you're going to make friends, you must avoid making embarrassing social errors. For instance, now, the last time you were at my house, you finished dinner and you put your feet on the table.
4: Oh, now, wait, Don.
2: Well, you did, didn't you?
4: Well, I did put my feet on your table, but I took my shoes off first. I mean, you're just trying to embarrass me, that's all. Look, I know all about that etiquette stuff, like when you take your girl to a pool room, you're supposed to let her shoot first. You're not kidding me.
2: If Emily Post is listening, you're making the best years of her life the worst.
4: What am I supposed to do, eat chewing gum with a knife and fork?
2: We'll talk about that later. Right now, Frances Langford will sing, You Can't See the Sun When You're Crying.

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2: Say, Francis, Elsa Maxwell's having an old-fashioned bundling party tonight. You want to come?
1: Oh, I'd love to.
3: Hey, could I come?
2: I said bundle, no loose packages.
1: Oh, he can come, can't he, Don?
2: I guess so, but I hope he doesn't embarrass us.
1: What do you mean?
2: Well, he thinks he's a social lion. He doesn't even know which part of the olive to throw away.
3: Maybe I don't, Don, but let me tell you something. I don't need culture. You can have your etiquette, and I don't want to be a member of Cat Face Society. Who wants to drink coffee from a demitasse?
2: Well, what's wrong with coffee in a demitasse?
3: Nothing, but did you ever try to dunk a donut in that small cup? Don, I'm afraid classy living is not for me. I was meant for the more horrible things in life, like drinking coffee from a coffee cup. And who cares whether I go to your party? 2-1, they'll serve turkey. And who cares for turkey? If all the turkeys in the world were laid end to end, that's the part I'd get. I'm satisfied to have my dinner where I have it every night, at a hot dog stand called the Heroic Lunch. You just stand up and take it. Who wants to be tied down to tradition? In society, one must tub every day. Hooray. It's all right, I like the tub, but if there's no hot water, I basin.
2: Well, you know, just as well you don't go to the party, Danny. You are definitely not a member of Cafe Society, and the girls would find you very dull.
3: Oh, they would, huh?
2: Yes, these ladies of society have a very high IQ.
3: So what's an IQ? As far as I'm concerned, an IQ is something you look for in a girl after you've looked at everything else. There's one thing that bothers me. Am I such a social outcast because I'm not a member of Cat Face Society? Is it such a big thing to go to Ciro's or Macambo's every night? After all, what is a Hollywood nightclub? Want to know? I'll tell you. It's a place where a table of people from Toledo look over at a table of people from Milwaukee and say, gee, these movie stars look just like the folks back home. Culture. Etiquette. There's such a thing as being too proper.
2: Oh, come now, Danny. You're exaggerating.
3: You don't believe me, huh?
2: No.
3: Now, Mr. Amici, I shall prove my point. Exhibit A. Did you ever hear the story of Swanky Bill? If he weren't so ultra, he'd be living still. Why, when he smoked a cigar, people used to say he had more class than the fellow who threw it away. He had lots of dash when he flicked that ash. Now Bill retained his manners and his cultured air, although he thought the judge's verdict quite unfair. He gave him 7 years, but William wasn't grim. He was so polite, he asked the judge to pardon him. What a well-bred lad.

0: or uncouth or loud, and with his attire he was so genteel. He wore the very smartest jewels a man could steal. He was really great, with such perfect taste. While dining with a duke, from whom he stole a G, he raised his little finger when he drank his tea. And as a result, poor William died, because the tea wasn't tea, it was cyanide. He was so well bred, but he's awfully dead.
1: That's the end of Exhibit A. Exhibit B.
2: I shall never forget the party I attended, given by Lady Nelson in honor of her daughter, Half Nelson. It was a sultry night, and I was on the terrace, smoking a cigarette in a dinner jacket. I don't know why a cigarette should be in a dinner jacket, but that's society for you. Suddenly, a woman notices me.
3: Hello there. My name's Patricia.
2: Mine's Daniel. Nice meeting you and all that sort of rot.
3: Well, I don't believe we've ever met before.
2: Hardly. I've been traveling. The Far East.
3: Oh, was it interesting?
2: The Far East? Oh, yes. Full of Far Easterners, you know. Yes, I spent 3 years at the American Hotel in Shanghai.
3: Why, how extremely weird. How did you ever manage with the food shortage over there?
2: Ingenuity, my dear, ingenuity. I had a cow in my hotel room.
3: How could you get a cow in your hotel room?
2: We registered as Mr. and Mrs.
3: Oh, it sounds simply fabulous, old boy. By the way, are you married?
2: Oh, yes. Charming girl. Charming.
3: Anyone I might know?
2: I doubt it. Don't know her myself.
3: Come now, of course you know her.
2: No, really. I married her on an impulse. You see, her pater pulled a gun on me.
3: Her pater?
2: Yes, her mother, you know.
3: Oh, you're terribly fascinating. Oh, I'll wager you're the type who likes to sit around the house with a pipe.
2: That's right.
3: Oh, you're a dreamer?
2: No, a plumber.
3: Oh, how droll. I meant the kind of pipe from which a man draws dreams. The material for smoke rings.
2: Oh, but I can't blow smoke rings.
3: Why not?
2: Square mouth.
3: Sir, you're pulling my leg.
2: How else can I get them even?
4: Excuse me, Lady Patricia, but this man is obviously insulting you.
2: Oh, no, I was just being gay. You see, my friends call me a buffoon, a jester.
4: You, sir, are boorish, crass, overwhelmingly illiterate, and completely repugnant.
1: How much of that is good?
4: Please leave these premises and I'll see to it that my political friends in England, France, Italy, the Netherlands, and the Balkans forbid you to enter their country. Now, what have you to say?
2: How are things in Glacamora?
0: Now the moral of the story, and there must be a moral, seems to evade me, but let's not quarrel.

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And now Don Ameche and Francis Langford as John and Blanche Bickerson in The Honeymoon is Over, written by Phil Rapp. The Bickersons have retired. Mrs. Bickerson lies tense and awake in the darkness as poor husband John, victim of a rare type of insomnia which keeps the patient in a complete lethargy for 8 hours at a time, offers valid proof of his agonizing affliction. Listen.

0: been going on since 9 o'clock. Oh, please, not that again. John! John! Quit it!
1: Quit it, Blanche.
0: John! There must be something that'll put a stop to that hideous snoring. Why do you do it?
1: Do what, Blanche?
0: Snore. Snore.
1: Okay.
0: John! I'm going out of my mind. For years, you've been telling people you've got insomnia. And you not only sleep like a log, but you sound like you're sawing it.
1: Very funny.
0: It isn't funny, it's tragic. There's the clock again. 2 o'clock. I've counted that thing chime 45 times since we went to bed, and I still haven't slept.
2: Well, how do you expect to sleep if you're going to lie there counting chimes? Throw the darn clock out. It's keeping me awake, too.
0: You wouldn't wake up if we had Big Ben in the room.
1: Big Ben who?
0: I'm a nervous wreck. I've got crow's feet around my eyes. My forehead's all wrinkled. My chin is sagging. Yeah. I'm beginning to look like an old hag. It's true, isn't it?
1: I wouldn't say that.
0: Why not, John?
1: I'll be awake for the rest of the night.
0: You do think it's true, though, don't you?
1: What's true?
0: I'm beginning to look like an old hag.
1: You are not beginning to look like an old hag.
0: Why do you emphasize beginning?
1: All right. You're not beginning to look like an old hag.
0: That sounds even worse.
1: Well, how do you want me to say it?
0: Say I look beautiful.
1: Okay, I look beautiful. Good night.
0: Oh, I don't know how a man could be so cruel. Is it any wonder I'm getting old before my time?
1: What time is it?
0: It's after 2 o'clock and I haven't slept a wink.
1: Well, go to sleep.
0: You can't stand their side of me, can you, John?
1: I can stand it fine.
0: Before we were married, you used to say such beautiful, poetic things. You don't anymore.
1: Oh, well, Blanche, how do you expect me to feel poetic at 2 o'clock in the morning?
0: You used to feel that way at 3 o'clock before we were married. Say something poetic.
1: Humpty Dumpty sat on the wall. Humpty Dumpty had a
0: great
1: fall.
0: Oh, stop it! You're just trying to irritate me now.
1: Well, what do you want me to say?
0: You know what I want you to say.
1: Okay. Blanche, when I look into your eyes, time stands still. Are you satisfied?
0: No.
1: But why not?
0: That might also mean I have a face that would stop a clock.
1: Well, if the shoe fits, wear it. I want to get some sleep.
0: You're not going to make me believe I'm hideous and ugly, John Pickerson. Huh. It isn't so long ago I won a beauty contest in my hometown.
1: Long enough.
0: I never hear you tell any of your friends about it.
1: Oh, Blanche, a man can't go around telling his friends that his wife was Miss Clam Harbor Lighthouse of 1931.
0: You make it sound as though I were the only girl in the contest. What about my sister, Clara?
1: What about her? Plenty. You won it, didn't you?
0: I'd like to hear you talk that way about Gloria Gooseby.
1: Oh, now, don't start with Gloria Gooseby.
0: The way you drool every time you look at her, you'd think she was Miss America.
1: I don't drool when I see anybody. I hate Gloria Gooseby.
0: Then why do you keep inviting her here to dinner?
1: I didn't invite her. You did.
0: Don't change the subject. If it weren't for the fact that her husband Leo is such a nice person, I wouldn't have either of them in the house. And the dinner was awful.
1: Well, you cooked it, Blanche.
0: Yes, but the thought of that horrible Gloria Gooseby coming to dinner got me all confused and it ruined everything. The minute I turned my back, the roast caught on fire and I had to throw soup on it to put it out.
1: You should have thrown that pie on it, too.
0: There was nothing wrong with the pie.
1: I hate lemon meringue and you know it.
0: It wasn't lemon meringue, it was apple pie.
1: Well, what was that yellow stuff on top?
0: The crust got burned and I had to put some unguentine on it.
3: Will you have a polo, dear Liza, dear Liza? Will you have a polo, dear Liza, polo?
4: How very kind of you, dear Henry. I most certainly will. I'll have three or four or maybe more.
3: But you take me old tube.
4: Because they happen to be my tube of polo, dear Henry. Have one. Mm.
5: On your last trip, did you discover what the Earth people eat? They eat a great many of these. They peel them with their metal knives.

0: earth people eat. They eat a great many of these. They peel them with their metal knives. Boil them for 20 of their minutes. Then they smash them all to bits. They are clearly a most primitive people.
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0: companion taunt rider of the plains, led the fight for law and order in the early western United States. The stories of his strength and courage, his daring and resourcefulness have come down to us through the generations. And nowhere in the pages of history can one find a greater champion of justice. Return with us now to those thrilling days of yesteryear. From out of the past come the thundering hoofbeats of the great horse Silver. The Lone Ranger rides again.
1: Come on, Silver! Faster, big fellow! Hail, Silver! Away!
0: With Tonto and Dan Reed, the Lone Ranger had traveled over 50 miles in record-breaking time to deliver a message to the governor. Then, with a man's freedom and perhaps his life at stake, the three riders had continued on to the prison with a pardon for Jim Loomis.
2: Is this the prison?
3: Ready, big fella? This is it, Dan. You and Tonto wait here for me. I'll be back as soon as I talk to the warden. Governor said to give it to you personally.
4: Thanks. This is a full pardon for Loomis. Jim Loomis.
3: Yes, I know.
4: What's the mask for?
3: I took a sign. I brought the pardon directly to you.
4: I understand that. Who are you?
3: A messenger.
4: Messenger with good news for Jim Loomis. And I hope it's good news.
3: He's been

0: for 10 years, hasn't he?
1: And spent the first 5 of them protesting he was innocent.
0: He was. Gordon, isn't Luma still protesting his...
1: Life in this place changes the way a man lives and thinks.
0: Yes.
1: 5 years, he hasn't had much to say. Wife's death was a pretty hard blow. I think she was the only one who believed in him.
0: She died?
1: 2 years ago.
0: Oh.
1: Since then, he's spoken very little. What he has said shows what's on his mind.
0: What do you mean?
1: Revenge. I've seen other men like that. Sometimes I question the wisdom of releasing a man.
0: An official pardon gives you no choice, does it?
1: Regardless of what I think.
0: Warden, another...
1: A man named Bart Vinton. And he died. Hard for Loomis to take revenge on a dead man.
0: Maybe he'll forget about it. He's still young.
1: Sometimes it's hard for an ex-convict to adjust himself. Hope so. Well, thanks for bringing it.
0: You're welcome.
1: Loomis. Jim Loomis.
2: Mm-hmm.
1: I want to talk to you. I have some news for you, Jim. Come on into my office.
2: I'm not interrupting.
1: Come on, Jim. That's an order.
2: All right.
1: Maybe you'll change your mind when you hear what I've got to say. How old are you, Loomis? Let's see, you're not much past 30. You turned 20 when you came here, and that was 10 years ago.
2: What difference does it make?
1: Still a young man. Lots of bar?
2: Yeah.
1: What you did once, you can do again.
2: In jail?
1: You're not going to be in... Going free. I've just received a full pardon signed by the governor. True.
2: No, killers don't go free. They stay in jail. They rot. I'm a killer. The law said so. The law proved it.
1: Oh, wait a minute, Jim.
2: I understand enough. I understand that this talk about me going free is some new kind of pressure you're putting on me, but... Make Bud Vinton pay
1: Bart
2: for it.
1: Bud Vinton is dead.
2: No, he can't be dead. Vinton's got to stay alive. So he can be made to pay and suffer like I suffered for him.
1: Bart tried to find a confession, clearing you of all blame. The governor saw that. He issued a pardon.
2: Suppose that brings my wife back.
1: You'd better forget that revenge talk, Jim. Won't get you anything but a lot more trouble. Bart Vinton, young enough to make something of your life. The biggest part...
2: Bart Vinton killed her just the same as if he'd shot her to death.
1: Wait a minute, Jim. You're not going to pile your hate for Vinton onto his wife.
2: Who says I'm not? When Bart framed me into this place, he killed Ruth. Now, if I'm really free like you say, I'm going to be...
1: Don't be a fool. End up right back here. Alice.
2: Would it hang me? I'll be with Ruth that much sooner.
1: Wait, Jim...
2: Is that pardon you were talking about the truth? I walk out of here now?
1: Yes,
2: but... I'm going. What I do from now on, Warden, is my own business.
3: After overhearing the conversation, Warden, the Lone Ranger rejoined Tonto and Dan Reed a short distance from the prison walls.
4: I'll bet Jim Loomis was glad to get his pardon.
0: Not exactly, Dan.
4: I mean?
0: Sometimes a pardon seems small compared to 10 years of unjust imprisonment.
5: Loomis wants revenge.
0: That's right, Tonto. The man he wants to kill is already dead.
4: Well, then how can he...
5: Somebody come.
0: I think it's Dan right back to camp. Wait for me there. I want to talk to Loomis.
5: Get him up, Scout.
4: Come on, Victor.
2: Wait just a minute. Whoa, you critter, whoa. What do you ask?
0: I'd like to talk to you for a moment, Loomis.
2: How do you know him?
0: You're heading for the town of Buckhorn, aren't you?
2: What if I am? I don't need any mask outlaw to show me the road.
0: I thought perhaps I could...
2: I'm dealing my own hand, stranger, by myself. Let go of that bridle so
0: you
2: I...
0: You think Mrs. Vinton still lives where she did 10 years ago?
2: What do you know? I just got out of that prison back there. I'm an ex-con. I don't know how you found out my name or how you know so much about me. But I ain't anxious. Might not. I'm going to pick up where I left off. Buckhorn's where she lived the last I heard about her.
0: I know quite a bit about you, Loomis.
2: You're a lawman?
0: No.
2: Then no matter how much you know, you can't stop me.
0: That's true, but...
2: Unless you use one of them guns you're packing. I ain't here. Law can't stop me from thinking. If I do any more, let go.
0: All right, Loomis. I won't argue with you now. But I think I'll have something to say later on.
2: You better mind your own affairs.
0: Murder? Murder is my affair. Come on, Silver.
3: Masked Man and his two friends broke camp and rode hard all night. By making use of back trail shortcuts, they arrived in the town of Buckhorn early the following morning.
0: Do you know where Mrs. Vinton lives, Tonto?
5: That house over there.
0: Well, I'm going to talk to her. You and Dan better ride ahead and keep out of sight.
5: Up, Scout.
4: Come on, Victor.
2: Oh,
0: right back, big fellow.
6: Who's there?
0: I want to speak to you, Mrs. Vinton. Please don't be alarmed about the mask.
6: Loomis, I've never seen him, but I know who he is.
0: Your husband knew him.
6: Yes. He told me that...
0: Told you what, Mrs. Loomis?
6: Why, I should be talking to you about Bart.
0: Because Jim Loomis has just been released from prison. His confession that gave the governor reason to pardon Jim. Unfortunately, it didn't change some... Your husband must have known what might happen.
6: He said Jim Loomis might come hunting for me.
0: I don't think he's really a murderer, Mrs. Vinton. Being driven by the bitterness of 10 years of unfair punishment. First, you can leave Buckhorn now and keep hope that Loomis never finds you.
6: But I wouldn't know where to go.
0: Or, if you're willing to take a chance, you may save yourself and help in the South.
6: Jim Loomis, why should I care about that?
0: Oh, no particular. You can help someone else while you're... Jim Loomis is bitter about an unjust jail sentence. Might become an entirely different man.
6: Of course not, but... Who are you? Where are you from?
0: Nowhere and everywhere.
6: That's your horse out there, the white one.
0: Yes. Jim Loomis will be here before nightfall.
6: Yes, I'll help you. If you're the one I think you are, you can count on me.
3: The curtain falls on the first act of our Lone Ranger story. Before the next exciting scenes, please permit us to pause for just a few moments.

0: Now to continue our story. Shortly after sundown, Jim Loomis rode into the town of Buckhorn. In order to carry out his plan, the first thing he needed... Oddly enough, the first man he encountered in Buckhorn... ...saddle Jim had taken from his horse.
1: Ah, here. Couple of dollar extra.
2: Well, thanks for the trade. You got a good saddle, and I got what I hope's a good gun. Buy you a drink. Going across the street to the cafe. Well, thanks again, Tonto. I'll see you later.
1: You see me later.
3: Is your drink, stranger?
2: Bartender. Hello. For a critter named Bart Vinton?
3: Vinton? Well, sure, I remember him.
2: Did you know him?
3: Well, everybody knew Bart. Lived here till he died a few days ago. He was planted right over on Dale.
2: Yeah?
3: Okay. Well, everybody figured Bart was a right respectable critter up until the time he died.
2: Then what happened?
3: When he was cashing in, he confessed to an old crime. Time for it.
2: What did he say about this innocent man?
3: Oh, nothing much. Confession, it set the man free.
2: Recollect the name of that man?
3: Something or other. Jim Loomis, that was it.
2: Loomis.
3: I'm sure that was it.
2: Is Vinton's wife still living here in Buckhorn?
3: Yeah. White House, first one when you come into town in the day asking about Mrs. Vinton. Sure.
2: Who was the first one?
3: Hey, let go of my hand.
2: Ring your... Either one. This ring is mine. Give it to me.
3: I'll give you a crack on the head with this bottle. Your daughter gave it to me.
2: You're lying. Used to belong to Jim Loomis.
3: What's you shooting about? Do you want to steal it?
2: I ain't stealing. It's mine.
3: Loomis.
2: I don't know how you got hold of it, but I'm going to...
3: All I have to do is yell.
2: But you ain't going to yell.
3: First time I've ever been robbed in my life.
4: Stand back, all of you. I'll drill the first critter that goes for a gun. I only took what's legally mine. But if you want to argue about it, I'll pay off in lead.
3: Sheriff.
5: Hey, what's going on up here?
3: I backed out of here was Jim Loomis.
5: Loomis, are you sure?
3: That's what he claimed. Stuck a shooting iron in my face and took my ring right off my finger.
5: Sam, Pete, come here.
6: Yeah, what is it, Sheriff?
5: Come with me. We've got a polecat to run down.
6: Yeah?
5: What makes you think so?
3: He asked me a lot of questions about Bart and how he died and all that. And that was before he told me his name was Loomis.
5: Come on, boys.
7: Yes, we won't need the horses, will we, Sheriff?
5: Oh, the Vinton place ain't...
7: He is Jim Loomis, he might...
5: Yeah, there's bad blood there, all right.
3: Sheriff, along with you?
5: Well, I guess so. Any reason why you want to get in?
3: Oh, that's mine. She's down at the Vinton place.
5: That's all? We'll soon find out. Hey, what's this?
7: A masked man.
8: A kid.
9: You're the sheriff.
5: That's no secret. What's the
9: You're
5: idea
9: after
5: coming?
9: Jim Loomis.
5: I'll be after you if you don't take off that mask.
9: Loomis is gone.
5: My business. Seems to me you're powerful nosy. I think I'll just
9: take
5: you... I
9: advise you not to draw, Sheriff. I have all three of you covered.
5: Well, of all the...
3: There must be sidekicks of Loomis. They're all working together.
9: We are working together, although Loomis doesn't know it.
5: Look here. I don't know who you are, but you're meddling with the law,
9: Maybe
5: and I'm
9: my
5: not...
9: method is unusual, but I need your help.
5: What are you trying to say?
9: I want you to stay away from the Vinton house at least for the next few months.
5: I'm the law in this town, stranger. No masked outlaws.
9: I don't want to use these guns, but I will if it becomes necessary.
5: Must be local. There's a murdering killer heading for a house where a defenseless woman
9: yes,
5: is liable.
9: I know all that.
3: And my kid's there with him, my little girl.
9: I know that, too.
3: Well, there'd be a double murder if that crazy
9: no,
3: Loomis...
9: No, there won't. An Indian friend of mine is watching the...
5: Got this thing all figured out. Why are you so...
9: I want to prevent murder. I suggested to Mrs. Vinton that she ask the girl to stay with her.
3: Sheriff, this hombre's plumb crazy.
5: All right. Guns, what's your next move?
9: We'll all move together. The only reason I'll use my guns is to be sure we...
5: Here, string out, stranger. We'll see what happens.
9: Good. Follow me.

0: It's an old friend of yours, Mrs. Vinton. Open the door. Better close the door. We can talk better inside. Name's Loomis. Jim.
1: Loomis. Oh, I...
0: Kind of familiar.
1: Who is it? She used to be a friend of my husband's.
0: Yeah.
1: Art made a mistake. He knew that, but he confessed everything before he died.
0: I suppose you think that squared everything. Because he confessed. That does your life.
1: I know.
0: But what you don't know is this.
1: A gun.
0: Ruth died because that...
1: Wonder what Ruth would say if she could see what you're going to do.
0: Ruth would be glad I'm squaring things.
1: I didn't know your wife very well. She left...
0: Dead now. That's the only thing. You're going to be the same way inside of the next 2 minutes.
1: No, you didn't surprise me coming here tonight. Waiting all day.
0: You figured I was coming?
1: I had to. There's someone here with me. I couldn't leave.
0: Someone? You ain't got the law.
1: No, not the law. Wait, and I'll show you.
0: Don't try any tricks, because I ain't in the mood.
1: Come here, dear.
0: In that back room.
2: Did you call me, Andy?
0: Who's that?
2: Hello.
1: Who ain't my niece. I wish you was. She's really an orphan. Some Indians found her a few years ago and brought her into town.
0: Wasting time. I don't care who this kid is or where she came from. I'm going to...
1: The bartender at the cafe sort of adopted...
2: He is, Andy.
1: Oh, just a man.
2: Can I go with you?
1: Well, that's up...
2: Can I go with her? Will you let me go, too? Please? Yes, I do. If my auntie's going on a trip, I want to go with her.
0: I can't see you someplace before.
2: Oh!
1: What's wrong?
2: He's wearing Daddy's ring. He must have stolen it.
0: What?
2: The ring you're wearing. Daddy.
1: Where should you get that ring?
0: Well, it's mine. Got it back tonight. After 10 years. Got my initials cut inside it. Bartender down at the cafe.
2: You got to get dogs to him.
0: Say this ring used to belong to you. Sure, I'm telling
1: it. It sounds impossible, but...
0: What?
1: Well, the ring was hung around her neck when the Indians found her.
2: And I gave it to my daddy last Christmas.
1: She means Lem Loftus. She calls him daddy. Your real father.
2: No, Mama gave it to
1: me. Well, most believe that... Oh, no.
2: Ruth's my name.
0: Listen, name Ruth.
2: Yes.
0: And your pa. I mean your real pa. Did she ever tell you anything about him?
2: Nothing.
0: Except what?
2: He was good and nine. Going on 10.
0: Thank the Lord. We'll show the whole world that we'll be together. My own baby girl.

0: story you have just heard is a copyrighted feature of the Lone Ranger Incorporated.
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2: Payoff and Lynn. Sheriff, hey, Sheriff.
3: Hey, what's going on up here?
2: Somebody that just backed out of here was Jim Loomis.
3: Loomis? Are you sure?
2: That's what he claimed. Stuck a shooting iron in my face and took my ring right off my finger.
3: Sam, Pete, come here.
4: Yeah, what is it, Sheriff?
3: You're going to come with me. We've got a polecat to run down.
2: I think he's heading for the Vinton house.
3: Yeah, what makes you think so?
2: He asked me a lot of questions about Bart and how he died and all that. And that was before he told me his name was Loomis.
3: Come on, boys.
5: Guess we won't need the horses, will we, Sheriff?
3: Oh, the Vinton place ain't for...
5: He is Jim Loomis. He might...
3: Yeah, there's bad blood there, all right.
2: Sheriff, along with you?
3: Well, I guess so. Any reason why you want to get in?
2: That's mine. She's down at the Vinton place.
3: That's all? We'll soon find out. Hey, what's this?
5: A masked man.
2: A kid.
6: You're the sheriff.
3: That's no secret. What's the
6: You're
3: idea
6: after
3: coming?
6: Jim Loomis.
3: I'll be after you if you don't take off that mask.
6: Loomis is gone to
3: my business. Seems to me you're powerful nosy. I think I'll just
6: advise you not to draw, Sheriff. I have all three of you covered.
3: Well, of all the...
2: It must be sidekicks of Loomis. They're all working together.
6: We are working together, although Loomis doesn't know it.
3: Look here. I don't know who you are, but you're meddling with the law,
6: Maybe
3: and I'm
6: my
3: not...
6: method is unusual, but I need your help.
3: What are you trying to say?
6: I want you to stay away from the Vinton house at least for the next few months.
3: I'm the law in this town, stranger. No masked outlaws.
6: I don't want to use these guns, but I will if it becomes necessary.
3: Must be local. There's a murdering killer heading for a house where a defenseless woman
6: yes,
3: is liable.
6: All that.
2: And my kid's there with him, my little girl.
6: I know that, too.
2: There'd be a double murder if that crazy
6: no,
2: Loomis...
6: No, there won't. An Indian friend of mine is watching the...
3: Got this thing all figured out. Why are you
6: so... I want to prevent murder. I suggested to Mrs. Vinton that she ask the girl to stay with her.
2: Sheriff, this hombre's plumb crazy.
3: All right. Next move.
6: We'll all move together. The only reason I'll use my guns is to be sure we...
3: Here, string out, stranger. We'll see what happens.
6: Good. Follow me.

0: It's an old friend of yours, Mrs. Vinton. Open the door. Better close the door. We can talk better inside. Name's Loomis. Jim.
1: Loomis.
0: Kind of familiar.
1: Who is it? She used to be a friend of my husband's.
0: Yeah.
1: Bart made a mistake. He knew that, but he confessed everything before he died.
0: I suppose you think that squared everything. Because he confessed. That did bring my wife back to life.
1: I know.
0: But what you don't know is this.
1: A gun.
0: Ruth died because that...
1: Wonder what Ruth would say if she could see what you're going to do.
0: Ruth would be glad I'm squaring things.
1: I didn't know your wife very well. She left track of her.
0: She's dead now. That's the only thing. You're going to be the same way inside of the next 2 minutes.
1: You didn't surprise me coming here tonight. Waiting all day.
0: You figured I was coming?
1: Better. There's someone here with me. I couldn't leave.
0: Someone? We ain't got the law.
1: No. Not the law. Wait, and I'll show you.
0: Don't try any tricks, because I ain't in the mood.
1: Come here, dear.
0: In that back room.
2: Did you call me, Andy?
0: That.
2: Hello.
1: She ain't my niece. I wish you was. She's really an orphan. Some Indians found her a few years ago and brought her into town.
0: Wasting time. I don't care who this kid is or where she came from. I'm going to...
1: The bartender at the cafe sort of adopted...
2: He is, Andy.
1: Oh, just a man.
2: Can I go with you? Can I go with her? Will you let me go, too? Please? Yes, I do. If my Andy's going on a trip, I want to go with her.
0: I can't.
2: Oh.
1: What's wrong?
2: He's wearing Daddy's ring. He must have stolen it.
0: What?
2: The ring you're wearing. Daddy.
1: Where should you get that ring?
0: Well, it's mine. Got it back tonight. After 10 years. My initials cut inside it. Bartender down at the cafe.
2: You've got it belongs to him.
0: You say this ring used to belong to you. Sure, I'm telling
1: it. It sounds impossible, but...
0: What?
1: Well, the ring was hung around her neck when the Indians found her.
2: And I gave it to my daddy last Christmas.
1: He means Lem Loftus. She calls him daddy. We're real father.
2: No, Mama gave it to me.
1: I almost believe that... Oh, no.
2: Ruth's my name.
0: Listen, your pa. I mean your real pa. Did she ever tell you anything about him?
2: Nothing.
0: Except what?
2: He was good and...
0: Thank the Lord.
3: Are through with guns for good.
0: The whole world that my own baby girl.

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2: Yes.
3: And your pa, I mean your real pa, did she ever tell you anything about him?
2: Nothing.
3: Except what?
2: He was good and sound 10.
3: Thank the Lord. We'll show the whole world that my own baby girl.

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3: Well, the annual 3-day convention of the Mystic Knights of the Sea Lodge is being held this year in Chicago. The New York chapter has voted $500 to send the Kingfish and his wife with Andy as an alternate delegate. As the Chicago train races through the night, Sapphire and the Kingfish are imbued with a happy, carefree holiday spirit.
6: Hey, Stevens, you bum, you get up in that upper berth.
7: Well, now, wait a minute. I ain't gonna sleep in that upper berth. Man my age climbing up that ladder is liable to split his spleen, pop his pancreas, and everything else.
6: I don't care what you pop. You get up there.
7: What I'm doing, I'm sleeping down here. That's where I'm sleeping.
6: George, I said get up there.
7: Well, now, wait a minute. Put down that makeup, kid. Don't hit me
6: get
7: with that.
6: Get up there, George.
7: All right. Let me hang my clothes up. Holy smokes, where are they going to hang them?
6: What do you mean, George?
7: Now, look at that, Sapphire. Your bustle's hanging on one hook, the rat off your head on another, your overstuffed camisole on another. You ever have a train wreck, they're going to find more of you on hooks than they will in the berth.
6: Stop complaining, George. This is the vacation. And we're going to enjoy ourselves and have a good time if you have to spend the whole 3 days in the Chicago hospital, you bum!
7: Well, Porter, thanks for the lovely trip. I left a little something for you under the pillow back in the compartment. So long.
6: George, what'd you leave for the Porter?
7: Nothing, Sapphire, but by the time he finds out, we'll be out of the station. Come on. Thank you, doorman. Thank you. Put the suitcase down right there. I'll take care of you when we leave. Thank you, bellboy. You can put the ice water right on the dresser. I'll take care of you when we leave.
6: Why do you tell everybody that, George? Them same boys won't be on duty when we leave the hotel.
7: I know they won't. When we leave, I'll tell the fellow that's on duty that I took care of the other boys when we arrive. When I check out of a hotel, boy, all the help is beating each other to death about something that ain't there, you see.
6: Well, George, I'm going to get unpacked and get on over to the convention hall.
7: Yeah, well, now look, honey, while I think of it, well, let me have our expense money and our railroad tickets so I can put them in my wallet.
6: No, sir, George. I'm holding on to the expense money and the tickets. I'm going to make sure they are safe. I got them pinned here in my camisole.
7: Well, now, listen, ain't no sense in keeping the money pinned in your underwear there. Every time I want to tip somebody, you got to go into a strip tease. Give me that.
6: George, I'm going to keep it myself, because every time there's any traveling to do, you either loses the money or mixes up the tickets or something.
7: Now, what you talk about? Now, just tell me one time that I got the tickets mixed up.
6: Well, how about the time my father passed on? You were supposed to ship him back to Georgia for the funeral. And what did you do? Send him on a beautiful 2-week cruise to Bermuda.
7: Well, the salt there didn't do the old man no harm, did it? Now, give me the money. I was the man in this family, and besides that, some of the money is Andy's. I got to go down to his room and see him anyway.
6: Well, all right, George, here you is. But let me tell you one thing. If anything happens to this money or these tickets, if you lose them or misplaces them or anything like that, you is going to have to answer to me, and there's going to be plenty of trouble. You hear that?
7: All right, all right. Talk about your phonograph records. That woman's got a long playing mouth if ever I heard one.
2: Come in. Oh, hiya, Kingfish.
7: Well, good morning, brother. Just dropped down to your room here and see how my alternate delegate is doing.
2: Oh, I'm doing fine, Kingfish. I thought, though, I was going to get a private hotel room. I think they're going to move a couple of more people in here.
7: Yeah, what makes you think that, Anna?
2: Well, when I went in the bathroom this morning, there were three towels hanging there.
7: You is the dumbest, man. They put them there because they're expecting us to stay a couple of weeks. Don't you understand that?
2: Well, this is a great hotel, all right. American plan. I notice on the schedule on the back of the door there, say, breakfast 7 to 11, lunch 12 to 3, supper 4 to 8. Look like I ain't going to be away from the table for more than 3 hours a day.
7: Yeah, when you see that sign that say American plan, it really bring out the patriotism, don't it, boy?
2: By the way, how's everything going with the convention,
7: Jim? Oh, going to be another great year for the Mystic Knights of the Sea here in Chicago. Yeah, we start off the festivities this morning with the installation of the Supreme Exalted Grand Barracuda.
2: Yeah.
7: And then at 2 o'clock, we have the parade.
2: Oh, yeah. Well, I hope the parade don't run into the same trouble we done last year. We marched down that street where they was working on them sewers.
7: Yeah, I remember that. We went into our goose up there, and the next thing I knew, we'd lost four brothers and a flag bearer down the manhole.
2: Yeah, that's right. You know, our ranks was pretty well thinned out by the time we hit State Street.
7: Yeah, that's right.
2: Say, Kingfish, you has got my money and my tickets. Could I have them?
7: Well, then, I'll hang on to them. Kind of dole out the money to you. You know, give it to your pro rat.
2: Listen, Kingfish, when it comes to pro ratting, I want to be the rat that holds my own money.
7: Listen, Andy, don't start on me, too. I tell you, the stuff is 100% safer with me, Andy. Now, don't worry about it.
2: Okay.
7: Well, I got to get on over to meet Sapphire at the convention hall this morning. She's tending to meet with the women's auxiliary, you know.
2: Yeah, say, I understand from the way the wind's blowing, she liable to be elected to the position of Madam Octopus.
7: Yeah, well, she deserves it, Andy. She's been the junior assistant squid now for the past 5 years. By the way, Andy, you're coming over to the women's auxiliary meeting. You know, they got a lot of young unmarried gals there from every state in the union.
2: Oh, yeah, boy, I'm going to be there, all right. I figure by the time the convention is over, I'll scooch myself through everything east of the Rockies.
7: Well, that was a great meeting, fellas, a great meeting. See you all later. So long. Well, guess I'll get on back to the hotel here.
5: Well, Brother Stevens, glad to see you. How are you? Ha, ha, ha.
7: Oh, wait a minute. Don't slap me on the back like that, Mister. I got a wobbly bridge here. I see this liable to end up grinning at you from the floor.
5: Well, we haven't met before, but I'm Huey Higgins, chairman of the Wickerman Committee. Confidentially, Stevens, I want to put you wise to something.
7: Well, thanks just the same, Brother Higgins, but my wife's along.
5: No. Oh, it's just that there's a lot of Sharpies work these conventions, Stevens. A lot of Sharpies. Matter of fact, some of the brothers got took pretty bad last year.
7: Got took pretty bad, yeah. Well, don't worry about me. I got my wallet in my back pocket there, and just for protection, I got a great big fish hook right over it, you see. Anyone goes in there, they'll get gaff like a flounder.
5: Yeah, I tell you what I've been doing, Chubb. I've been helping out a few of the brothers by taking their money and tickets and putting them in the hotel safe. Mm. Now, it so happens I'm going back to the hotel now. I'd be glad to take yours with me.
7: Yeah, well, as long as you was on the committee, that sounds like a good idea. Yeah, let me get it out you. There you
5: are. Fine. Now, any time you want it, it'll be in the hotel safe under my name.
7: Oh, thanks. I say, Miss Higgins, before you go, would you mind taking this fish hook out of my hand here? There? Excuse me, Mr. Desk Clerk. my name is George Stevens of the New York delegation. I run a little short of cash. I'd like to get some money out of my wallet.
8: Your wallet?
7: Yeah, sir. It's in your hotel safe under the name of Huey Higgins.
8: Well, I'm in charge of the safe, but I'm sure there's nothing in it under the name of Huey Higgins. In fact, looking at the guest list here, why, he's not even registered at the hotel.
7: Well, now, wait a minute, Sheriff. He got to be, you know, the man. He got a great big hat, always laughing, going, ha, ha, ha, ha, you heard the man. He better be around here somewhere.
8: Oh, I'm sorry. I don't know anyone like that.
7: Oh, me. What is that going to do? Oh, me, Mr. Higgins got away with my money and my tickets.
6: Oh, George, George.
7: Oh, Sapphire.
6: George, I got the most wonderful news. I was just elected head of a committee to help our destitute members.
7: Well, stick around, honey. I might need you, huh?

0: this certainly is a mess, Kingfish. We're supposed to check out today. You done lost our money and tickets and everything else.
1: Well, now, look, Andy, that spilt milk over the dam. Ain't no use crying about that. We done the best I could.
0: Yeah, well, I guess you're right. Do Sapphire know about this yet?
1: No, Anna, she's the last one in the world I'd tell. She'd break my head open if she knowed this. I've been ducking her.
0: Yeah, well, that's a smart thing to do, all right.
1: Now, right now, she's over at the final meeting of the Women's Auxiliary. Anyway, I think I got a way of getting a hold of some money. I got in a long-distance call here to New York City to Shorty the Barber.
0: Oh, yeah. Good old brother Shorty. He'll come to rescue.
1: Oh, yeah. You see, Andy, the man... wait a minute. Hello?
2: Hello?
1: Hello, Shorty. This is the Kingfish calling from Chicago at the Gilmore Hotel.
2: Well, I never expected it. This is really a surprise.
1: Shorty, hey, Shorty. Will you stop that weller stuff at these long-distance raiders costing me 5 cents a weller there?
2: How's the convention, Kingfish?
1: Fine. Can you hear me all right, Shorty?
2: Yeah, perfect. Clear as a bell.
1: I was talking loud enough?
2: Oh, yeah, just like you was in the next room.
1: Fine. I need some money, Shorty.
2: You must have a bad connection.
1: Shorty, didn't you yell what I just said?
2: No, I couldn't understand a word of it. Besides that, I broke.
1: Now listen, Shorty, I can't go into details, but some sharpie done got a hold of our money and the tickets and everything else. And me and Anna Sapphire are stranded here in Chicago. Now, what in the world can we do? This is the last day of the convention.
2: Yeah, well, look, Kingfish, why don't you cash a check at the hotel desk to cover your bill and get enough expert to buy some more railroad tickets?
1: Yeah, that's wonderful. Cash a check. There's only one little hitch, though.
2: What's that?
1: I ain't got no bank account.
2: If I know you, that ain't gonna stop you, I tell you.
1: Yeah, well, I'll figure somewhere.
2: But, Kingfish, I gotta hang up now. I gotta get back to one of my customers. I was shaving him when you called.
1: Yeah, well, what's in a hurry, Shorty?
2: Well, he's an important man. He's one of my best customers. He's very impatient. He's bleeding to death.
1: Anna Shorty had a great idea. All we got to do is to go over there now to the hotel desk, cash a check for enough money to pay our bill, and buy some tickets to New York. Now, when we get back to New York, we'll cover the check, you see?
0: Well, what are we going to cover it with, a blanket?
1: Oh, now, don't worry, Andy. We'll raise the money when we get back there. And in case there's any trouble with the check, I got a little something in my pocket here that's going to fix the thing.
0: Oh.
1: And there's the fellow over there at the desk now talking on the telephone. Now, let's wait till he finishes.
0: Yeah.
1: Come on, we'll go over here and get a quick cigar.
3: Yes, Sergeant. That's why I'm calling headquarters. With these conventions in town, people coming and going, we've been stuck with a lot of bad checks. Now, I tell you, Sergeant, the next one who passes a bad check on me is going to end up behind bars. Yes, I'll appreciate your cooperation. Oh, I'll have to call you back. I see some guests are checking out.
1: Pardon me, sir. We would like to check out.
0: Yes, is the desk clerk here?
3: Well, he's off duty for the moment, but I'm the owner of the hotel, Mr. Samuels. I'll be glad to take care of you.
1: Yes, my name is Mr. Stevens. You got my bill totalized yet?
3: Stevens, yes, here we are. $104.62.
1: Oh, mere spittins, yes, sir. I'd like to pay the thing by check.
3: Oh, you want to pay by check,
1: No, you happen to have a blank check?
3: Yes, I have a lot of blank checks here in the drawer. Which one do you want?
0: Them blue ones down there look nice. Give us one of them.
3: A blue one?
1: Oh, yeah. You have to excuse Mr. Brown. Yeah, he's been standing too close to the bass drum doing the parade there. You got a check on the Irving Trust Company?
3: The Irving Trust Company? Yes, here you are.
1: Well, by the way, does you mind if I make this check out for a shade over the amount of the bill? We got a few gratuities that we got to take care of before we leave, you see?
0: Got a gratuity here and a gratuity there. All adds up, you know, mister.
3: Now, Mr. Stevens, I don't know whether you're aware of this or not, but it's a practice of this hotel to call your bank in New York and check your account.
1: You say you're going to call our bank in New York. Well, you see, Andy, come back here. Where are you going?
4: No place. I just thought this was a good time as any to gratitude out of here.
3: Well, now, you certainly don't object to me calling your bank, do you? All I want to do is have somebody tell me whether this check is good or not.
1: Oh, well, just a minute. Andy, is this check any good?
4: Oh, sure.
1: There you is, mister. Don't save your phone call. See there? You can...
3: Well, I'm sorry, but we still need some verification of your credit from an official of the bank.
1: Oh, my credit, yeah. Well, I'm glad you mentioned that. It just so happened that before I left New York, I done took the precautions of bringing a letter of credit with me. That's what I got, right here.
3: Oh, a letter of credit. Why, that'll be fine. You know, for a moment there, I thought you fellows were trying to get away with passing a bad check.
1: Oh, passing a bad check. You hear what he said, Andy? Bad check.
4: Yeah, I heard him.
1: Let me read you the letter of credit, sir.
4: Yeah, this will fix us up good.
1: Say here at the top of the letter, official bona fide genuine letter of credit. That is right there. See
4: yeah,
1: that?
4: Oh, that's the real thing, all right, mister.
1: Yeah, now say here, to whom it may concern and others. Say here, this is the certified that George Stevens ain't no bum. He done got a wad of dough in our bank and a bulging safety deposit box that we ain't been able to jam shut for the past 3 years. We also understand he has got a sock full. In view of the above, please extend unlimited credit whenever he finds himself in a jam. Irvin Trust Company, and it's signed here by the president. Yours affectionately, Irv. There you go.
3: Mr. Stevens, you're playing a joke on me, aren't you?
1: What you mean, a joke, mister?
3: Well, no one would be stupid and crazy enough to think that the owner of a 23-story hotel would accept such a ridiculous story as this, would they?
1: No, sir, this is a joke, all right.
4: What happened?
1: Laugh, you fool, laugh.

0: Kingfish, we've been walking here for 2 hours. Do you think we can really hitchhike all the way back to New York?
1: Yeah, well, we got to, Ruin. I couldn't see a sapphire after this fella Higgins done abscandled off with my money, could I?
0: Yeah, well, how is Sapphire going to get back to New York?
1: Well, I left a note for her under the door to write her mama for the money.
0: Oh.
1: The old Walrus would come through for Sapphire, but she'd never do it for me.
0: Oh, you said it.
1: She'd leave me here in Chicago for the rest of my life and be glad I hear.
0: Yeah. But how come we had to leave all our bags back in the hotel?
1: Well, like I told you, Andy, I told you to leave your bag back there because I figured that they'd go a little toward, well, covering our bill.
0: Yeah, well, I didn't mind it too much. Most of the stuff in my suitcase belonged to the hotel anyhow. Hey, Kingfish. Hey, look here. There's a police car parked outside this hamburger joint.
1: Hmm.
0: You think we ought to go into place and ask the policemen to give us a hitch?
1: Listen, Andy, is you kidding? Let the policemen take care of that work, and we'll take care of ours. Don't do nothing crazy like that.
0: Yeah, I guess you're right. That's a nice car, though, ain't it?
2: Bulletin, all cars.
1: Say, there's radios on.
2: All local police have been asked by the local authorities to be on the lookout for two men who left the Gilmore Hotel in Chicago and are presumably hitchhiking east. That is all.
0: Kingfish, that's us, you know it. What are we going to do?
1: Yeah, that's us, all right. You're right, Andy. That is us. I think that we ought to... Uh-oh.
0: What?
1: Andy, look who's coming out of the hot dog stand, a policeman.
0: Oh, man.
3: All right, now, what are you two guys doing hanging around my squad car?
1: Well, we're just listening to the radio here,
0: yeah,
1: mister.
0: Yeah,
3: well, you won't find any music on there.
1: You don't have to tell us what come out of there. Sure don't sound like...

0: Kingfisher Joe is lonely in these woods at night.
1: Yes, and it is. But it's better than being picked up by the police for jipping the hotel. You see, Ender?
0: What was that?
1: Just an owl. A lot of them around here, Ender.
0: Hey, Kingfish. Look. Look over there in the dark. It's a four-legged owl with teeth.
1: Holy smokes, Ender. It looked like an elephant. What is it?
0: Kingfish is a big dog. He looked vicious, too. Tell me, what are we going
1: to
0: do?
1: Oh, now, wait a minute. Don't get panicky, Ender. The thing to do is to just sit here and stare him right in the eye. Yeah, that always calms the beast. Yeah, that's what Clyde Beatty says.
0: Yeah, well, maybe this dog ain't never talked to Clyde Beatty.
1: Yeah, tell you what, Ender. Let's do this thing by using teamwork. I'll start running and you stay here and hold him off.
2: Nothing doing. Wait a minute.
1: Listen, Ender. You gotta be the rear guard. I'll see you later, Ender.
2: Hey, Kingfish, come back here. The dog done got the rear guard and the rear guard.
0: Oh, me, what a trip.
1: Oh, shut up, Ender. Now that it's daytime, enjoy the beauties of nature.
0: Oh, beauties of nature. In the past 24 hours, two farmers done shot at us. You done fell down a well. And that dog done bit the seat out of my trousers.
1: Yeah, well, it's just been slow going, all right. The only real progress they made is when that goat done butted us across the wheat field there.
0: Another thing, too, I done ate them wild strawberries and I got the hives. Now I got poison ivy on top of the hives. And with the mosquito bites on top of that, my skin is beginning to look like a three-layer cake.
1: Now listen, Anna, what are you squawking about? I had one of them big yellow jackets sting me right on top of my head. Look at the bump up there.
0: Yeah, I see it. That head of yours looked like a melon with a scoop of ice cream on top of it.
1: Just keep walking and shut up.
0: Hey, Kingfish. Look here, we're coming to a river. See that river? You sure we're in the right direction?
1: River? Yeah, of course I am. That's the Ohio River. Do I go?
0: Yeah, wait a minute. Let me see if I can make out that sign on the bank. M-I-S-S-I-S. Hmm. Sure got a roundabout way of spelling Ohio, ain't they?
1: And, I don't know how we've done it, but we've done 50 miles further from New York than when we started. Hey, wait a minute. There's a train around here someplace. Listen, Ender, and I think I got an idea how we can get back to New York in great style, boy. Follow me. Come on.
0: Kingfish, this riding on the train sure beat walking, don't it?
1: Yes, Andy. This is the life, all right. We got nice accommodations, too.
0: Whoa, bossy. Whoa. You're crowding us here. Kingfish, you call these nice accommodations riding in a cattle car?
1: Well, now look, Andy. Behind us is a refrigeration car, and ahead of us is a tank car full of pickle brine. Now, make up your mind, Andy. Does you want to arrive in New York stiff, smelly, or sour? Now, that's it.
0: Well, I guess we made the smart choice at that. Only thing is, Kingfish, I was getting hungry, you know.
1: Yeah, well, why don't you milk one of our fellow travelers here, and we'll have breakfast. Come on.
3: Andy, I ain't never heard a story like this in my whole life. You and the Kingfish must have had a terrible time getting back here to New York City.
0: Oh, yeah, Amos, you ain't never seen nothing like it. Took us 6 days to get back here.
3: 6 days, even after you got on the train, huh?
0: Yeah, riding with them cows was really something.
3: Yeah, I bet it was, all right, riding with cows.
0: And on top of everything else, the cows got restless and was looking for somebody to take their temper out on. Me and the Kingfish had to spend half of one night mooing to let them know that we was one of them.
3: And give his money to this fella Higgins, and he turned out to be a swindler, huh?
0: Yeah, that's right. And the Kingfish is up there now trying to explain the whole mess to Sapphire.
3: Well, this will go like all of their arguments. She'll listen for a while, and then she'll hit him over the head with a vase. I can just see it.
1: Well, now, now look, Sapphire, don't holler at me. I've been through enough already.
4: Listen, George, didn't I tell you in the first place to let me keep the money?
1: Well, I know, honey,
4: but... And you found out the money wasn't in the hotel safe. Why didn't you come to me?
1: Well, I was afraid of what you'd do.
4: And do you realize, George, that the police in four states was looking for you?
1: I know, honey, I've been awful stupid.
4: I'll say you is. I was the one that had the police looking for you.
1: You, my own wife, had the police looking for me?
4: Yes, and I wish the police had found you. It would have saved a lot of trouble.
1: What you mean?
4: Well, I wanted to take care of the money, so I had Hughie Higgins get it away from you. George, I had the money and the tickets all the time.
1: No, no, no.

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6: Yum, yum.
7: Once upon a time there was an engineer.
8: Choo-choo Charlie was his name, we hear.
7: He had an engine and he sure had fun. 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
9: 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Charlie says, really rings the bell. Charlie says, love my good and plenty. Don't know any other candy that I love so well.
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3: Once upon a time there was an engineer.
4: Choo-choo Charlie was his name, we hear.
3: He had an engine and he sure had fun. He used good and plenty candy to make his train run.
5: Charlie says, love my good and plenty. Charlie says, really rings the bell. Charlie says, love my good and plenty. Don't know any other candy that I love so well.
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0: I'm the Whistler.
1: I may be the district attorney, but if my son is guilty, he can pay the penalty like anyone else. 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
0: I, the Whistler, know many things, for I walk by night. I know many strange tales, many secrets hidden in the hearts of men and women who have stepped into the shadows. And so I tell you tonight the unusual story of the Weakling. Young Clyde Banning, son of District Attorney Banning, steps out of a nightclub following a gay New Year's Eve party. An expensive limousine pulls up to the curb and Clyde gets in. Clyde has done some careless driving lately, had his driver's license revoked, and is now forced to be driven about by Rawlins, the family chauffeur.
3: Where to now, Mr. Banning?
4: Let's go home, Rawlins.
5: Not yet, Clyde.
4: Hey, look. What are you doing in here? I thought you were still in the club.
5: I didn't think you even knew I was there.
4: Oh, I saw you a couple of times.
5: Why have you been avoiding me, Clyde? You know how it hurts me. What's happened?
4: Take Miss Blake home, Rawlins.
5: No, I won't go home. I won't be brushed off like this without an explanation. You know how much I love you, Clyde, and I can't go on like this any longer.
4: Please, this is no time to make a scene.
5: Clyde, you know you love me. Let's get married right now, tonight.
4: Please, let's not talk about it now.
5: I will talk about it now.
4: Rawlins, pull up, please.
5: I won't get out, Clyde. I won't.
4: I'll drive, Rawlins. You can take a cab home.
3: You'll drive, but listen.
4: Go on, Rawlins. I'll take Miss Blake home.
5: Don't take me home, Clyde. I've got to talk to you. Please, drive down to the Ocean Highway.
4: All right. All right, but cut out the melodrama.
5: Why have you changed so, Clyde? Why can't we get married?
4: You know as well as I. My father is district attorney, and he's out to crack that graft situation wide open. He knows who the big boss of the racket is, and he's going to get his scalp. Send him to the pen.
5: But what's that to do with us?
4: You know that Jim Blake is the big boss. Your own father.
5: But we have our own lives to live.
4: If I married you, Dad'd throw me out of my ear.
5: What of that? We could get along.
4: How? Your father won't have a dime when this is over. Besides, Dad is up for re-election. How would it look? DA's son marries convict's daughter.
5: I thought you really loved me.
4: Well, I've always liked you, Ellen, but it just won't work. It isn't fair to Dad.
5: Then you don't want to marry me?
4: I've told you how I feel about it.
5: What a ridiculous fool I've been.
4: Now, don't start that hysterical stuff.
5: I've hoped against hope that you weren't trying to get rid of me, but now I know. You're a low, spineless jellyfish.

0: You didn't love me. You could not.
1: Shout.
0: I won't stop. I wish everyone could hear me. Could know what a despicable robber you
1: Shut
0: are.
1: Shut up! No, stop it, you little fool. Alan! Good Lord! Ellen! Ellen! Ellen! Oh, Lord! Her face! Ellen! Ellen, darling! Better get a doctor. Maybe she... No, shouldn't move her. Yes, that's it. Get help.
2: Yes, Clyde. Better get help. There, just ahead, the low lights of a service station. Hurry, Clyde. Maybe she's still alive. What's the trouble, Clyde? You're slowing down.
1: Well, they might think I did it. Think I pushed her out. She's dead. She must be. No one knows. Better drive on.
2: You've passed it now, Clyde. You've really fixed things now. You should have stopped. Clyde's fear increases with every mile. He slips the car into the garage and hurries quietly to his room. But he doesn't sleep, not a wink. His head throbs, and with every thump of his heart, Ellen's words ring in his ears.
3: Low, spineless jellyfish.
1: Ellen, please, I didn't mean it. Forgive me, please.

0: District Attorney Banning sits at breakfast with his attractive wife, Marcia. Marcia is Clyde's stepmother. The district attorney scans his morning paper as Clyde, pale and worn, slips into his place at the table.
1: What do you think of that?
2: What is it, Henry?
1: Jim Blake's daughter was found dead on the Ocean Highway early this morning.
3: Oh, they found? On the Ocean Highway?
1: Oh, good morning, son. How have you been?
3: Oh, I guess I overslept.
1: Really? Looks as though you hadn't slept at all.
2: Have a big evening? Too much champagne?
3: No. Gee, that's terrible about Blake's daughter. What happened to her?
1: I think she was thrown out of a car. Probably some enemy of Blake's. I dare say he has plenty.
3: Thrown out? Does it say that?
1: Yes. Well, I'd better go down to the office.
3: Maybe she jumped out.
1: Not likely. Venture to say she was pushed out, all right.
2: Why don't you have some coffee, Clyde? Help that hangover.
3: I haven't got a hangover.
1: What in the name of heaven's wrong with you? You better take some aspirin, son, go back to bed.
3: You're going to the office today? It's New Year's Day. Never go down there on a holiday.
1: Going down for an hour or so. Will it upset your plans by any chance?
3: I haven't got any plans.
1: And what's bothering you?
2: Something's wrong with you, Clyde.
3: Nothing's wrong with me, and nothing's bothering
1: me. Just a moment. Who are you shouting at?
3: I'm not shouting at
1: you. I think you'd better go on back to your room, go to bed. You're a bit too unpleasant to suit me.
3: I'm sorry. Sorry, Marcia.
2: That's all right, darling.
3: I'll feel all right after a while. I guess I did have too much champagne.
2: Never seen Clyde like this.
1: Well, you've only been around him a year, Marcia. He's a moody type, has spells, but he's a good boy. You'll learn all his little quirks in time. Well, I'll run along, darling. Be back in an hour or so.
4: I beg your pardon, Mr. Clyde.
3: Yes? What is it, Thompson?
4: Rawlings, the chauffeur, would like to see you, sir.
3: Oh, yes? All right, send him in.
4: He'd see you, Rawlings.
3: What do you want, Rawlings?
5: I'd like to have a little talk with you, Clyde.
3: Yeah? What's on your mind?
5: Where did you go last night after you dismissed me?
3: What business is that of yours?
5: Well, I just thought I'd ask you. Got in around 2:30, didn't you, Clyde?
3: What of it?
5: Thought maybe you knew what happened to Ellen Blake.
3: Well, I took her home. What happened after that, I don't know.
5: She kind of put the pressure on you, didn't she?
3: What do you mean?
5: I heard her. Heard every word you both said. She said she was determined to get married.
3: So what?
5: Well, it wouldn't be so good for you if I was to tell about last night.
3: No?
5: Oh, you made a big mistake when you let me out of that car. If you let me drive her home, why, you might not be in this jam.
3: Who said I was in a jam?
5: I say so.
3: What if you do tell what you know? That doesn't prove anything.
5: Oh, I got better proof than that.
3: What?
5: Ellen Blake's handbag. I found it in the car this morning. Here it is.
3: What?
5: Her initials on it, some personal effects inside.
3: Oh, yeah?
5: Now, I'm the only one who knows about all this. If I talk, you're certain to get a rope around your neck.
3: I didn't kill her. She jumped out.
5: Yeah? Can you prove that?
3: No.
5: If I tell about the argument and establish the time, you wouldn't have a chance.
3: I didn't kill her, I tell you.
5: How'd you like trying convincing a jury on that?
3: No.
5: Well. But you know, I don't have to say a word about it, Clyde.
3: Why should you?
5: It all depends on you.
3: What do you want?
5: Oh, I could use a little money.
3: How much?
5: $2,000 or $3,000.
3: Where would I get that much?
5: You get a nice allowance every month.
3: You're a dirty rat, Rawlings. I didn't like your looks when you came here 3 weeks ago. I thought you looked like a crook. I'll have you fired.
5: I don't think you will. You can't afford to.
3: Do I get the handbag?
5: No. Not until you pay off in full.
3: Suppose I tell you to go to the devil.
5: And you'll be in jail within an hour. I mean business.
3: Okay. Okay, I'll pay as much as I can each month.
5: I don't want to wait too long.
3: I'll try to get it as soon as possible. I want that handbag.
5: You'll get it, kid. When I get the $3,000. Good afternoon, madame.
2: What do you mean, coming into my room without knocking?
5: And how is madame today?
2: What do you want?
5: I want to wish you a happy new year.
2: Well, of all the nerve... You get out of here.
5: Now, don't get excited. I thought you might like to talk to me.
2: What do you mean?
5: Well, I've got a little information that might be of interest to you.
2: Information? What are you talking about?
5: I'm talking about Clyde.
2: What about him?
5: Well, I was just wondering what would happen if your husband had to prosecute his own son for the murder of the daughter of the man he's out to break.
2: Are you crazy? What do you mean?
5: Clyde murdered Ellen Blake. Threw her out of the car.
2: What? How do you know that?
5: She was in love with Clyde. He was trying to shake her. I drove them away from a nightclub last evening. They had a very serious argument. And then he let me out and drove the car himself.
2: That doesn't mean anything.
5: Ellen Blake was killed about 1 a.m. Clyde came in about 2.
2: Good heavens.
5: This morning I found his handbag in the car. It's Ellen Blake's. If I were to tell what I know about it and produce his handbag, Clyde would have a rope placed around his neck by his own father. I doubt very much that the D.A. would ever be reelected.
2: How could Clyde do such a thing?
5: Well, he lost his head. She was pretty insistent.
2: But you don't have to say anything about this.
5: Oh, I wouldn't have to.
2: If this came out, Henry would be ruined.
5: That's just what I mean. Now, you wouldn't want that to happen, would you?
2: No.
5: And it's all up to you.
2: Up to me?
5: Yes, if I cover up a murder, it might affect my conscience. I might worry a lot. But my conscience might be sad.
2: What do you want?
5: Well, it ought to be worth about $3,000.
2: Why, that's ridiculous. I have no such amount.
5: Then get it.
2: How could I explain what I wanted with $3,000?
5: That's your worry, not mine, baby.
2: Do you know what they can do to you for blackmail?
5: No, this isn't blackmail, honey. Oh, I'm not threatening to divulge someone's past. It's bigger than that. As a matter of fact, you're going to bribe me to withhold a piece of important evidence. So you see, I hold the aces.
2: Get out of here. Get out.
5: Okay. But I know somebody who has a lot of dough, and I'd just as soon turn the information over to Blake as anyone else. I just wanted to give you a break.
2: How about this diamond bracelet?
5: Oh. Yeah, that'll help. But it'll be hard to get rid of. I'd rather have cash.
2: All right, I'll give you these diamonds, and you can hold them until I get the cash.
5: Fair enough. Hand them over. Thanks. You know, I thought I'd... Well, that you'd see things in the right way. Goodbye, honey.
2: Get out of here. You rotten thief.
5: Oh, listen to her.
0: As the days pass, Clyde and Marcia are both turning over every cent they can get hold of to Rawlins. But the going is difficult, and Rawlins becomes more insistent. And one day, Clyde gets a message to visit the big boss, Jim Blake, Ellen's father.
6: I was told you wanted to see me, Mr. Blake.
7: Yeah. Sit down, kid.
6: Thank you.
7: Everything working out all right?
6: What do you mean?
7: You look a little worried, kid. I thought maybe something was disturbing your sleep.
6: Oh, well, I've been having headaches. I think it's my eyes.
7: Been seeing things, have you? In the dark?
6: No, I haven't been seeing things. I don't know what you're getting at, but nothing's bothering me.
7: Just when was it that you started meeting my daughter, Ellen?
6: I don't know what you mean.
7: Ah, quit playing dumb. I found out about it today.
6: Who told you such a thing?
7: Does your father know about you and Ellen? I'll bet not.
6: Now, look here. If you think you can stop Father in this investigation by trying to frame something on me, you're crazy. You can't get away with it. I'll spill the whole thing.
7: Oh, you will?
6: Yes, I will. You're a crook. When my father gets through with you, you'll be behind the bars for the rest of your life.
7: When I'm put behind bars, kids, you'll be dangling from the end of a rope.
6: What are you trying to accuse me of?
7: The murder of my daughter.
6: Murder? I didn't kill her.
7: Can you prove that?
6: There's no proof that I did.
7: I've got a witness, kid, and he's ready to talk when I say the word.
6: Witness? That's ridiculous. Why should I want to kill Ellen?
7: Because she was in love with you, and you wanted to shake her because you were afraid your father would kick if you married her. Your father's out to get me, and I'm determined to beat him to the draw.
6: I didn't kill her, I tell you.
7: Ellen left that nightclub with your car, New Year's Eve. You had an argument. She wanted to get married. When she got too insistent, you dismissed the chauffeur and drove the car yourself. And out on the ocean highway, you threw her out on the rocks.
6: I didn't.
7: Did you stop? Did you look at her? Her face mangled to a pulp? Her body broken to bits on those rocks?
6: I didn't do it. I swear I didn't.
7: I've got a witness to the argument and the time element.
6: You can't scare me.
7: I just talked to Rawlins, your chauffeur. He knows what time you got in, and he found Ellen's purse in the car.
6: I don't believe it. Where's the purse?
7: Rawlins has it. He'll produce it when you get to trial. And your own father will have to prosecute you. Oh, I'll enjoy that. Too bad about that purse, kid. If you'd found the purse and Rawlins didn't know what he knows, you might have gotten away with it. But you're stuck now, stuck with Rawlins and the purse. And your own father will have to tie the rope around your neck.
6: Rawlins is a liar.
7: It'll hold in court. The jury will believe him.
6: He's a dirty liar. I could kill him.
7: Kill him? You wouldn't do that.
6: Well, he isn't fit to live.
7: Well, you aren't either. But I'm going to give you a chance to keep out of the noose. I'll keep Rawlins from talking if you get me a couple of letters.
8: What letters?
7: Your father has them. They have my signature on them. You can get them very easily. You get those papers and I'll put the quietus on Rawlins. They're addressed to the county supervisor. Your father intends to use them against me. I want them. Is that clear?
8: Yeah.
7: You get the papers and we're both in the clear. Understand?
8: Yeah, you understand.
7: All right. I'll give you till tomorrow evening at 6 o'clock. You can go now.
8: Yeah.
7: Remember, 6 o'clock tomorrow night.
0: Saturday night passes. Then Sunday dawns with the most startling discovery. Rawlins, the chauffeur, has been found dead, shot to death in his apartment over the garage. No evidence is discovered, no weapon, no fingerprints, nothing. Now it is late afternoon.
9: Oh, this is a fine mess. A murder in my own home.
2: Everything will come out all right, Henry. You're certain to find the person who did it.
6: Oh, yes, he may have had some enemies. After all, we know very little about him. He'd only been here a short while.
9: Don't you understand? I'm the district attorney. Murder has been committed in my own home. Why, if I can't bring this to a solution, I'll be a laughingstock. I'll never be reelected.
2: We're trying to help you, Henry.
6: Oh, certainly, yeah.
9: I don't know what I'm going to do, but this has got to be kept from the police department. Once they get into it, it'll be plastered all over the front pages of every newspaper in town. Yes, I'll have to handle this from my own office.
2: Well, neither one of us has been out of the house, and we haven't told anyone. What are you worried about?
6: Surely a man like Rawlins could have had many enemies. Who knows what he'd been mixed up in?
4: Captain Stone to see you, Mr. Banning.
9: Captain... Oh, yes, I was afraid of that. All right. Show him in.
10: Good afternoon, Mr. Banning.
9: Oh, good afternoon, Captain Stone. Well, what are you doing out this way?
10: We heard about your chauffeur.
9: Really? And who told you?
10: Oh, friend. Body hasn't been moved, has it?
9: No. No, Inspector Stone, it hasn't. Mm-hmm. Still in the room over the garage.
10: Well, come on, Skelton, let's have a look. You don't mind, do you, Mr. Banning?
9: Why, no. No, of course not. Well,
10: thank you. We'll be back in a moment.
9: All right. You know, I've got a strange feeling that Jim Blake knows something about this.
6: Blake? Why do you think that?
9: I don't know. He's just the type to think of something like this. Yes, a perfect setup for him. A murder in my own home. Nothing would please him better.
2: Why would Blake resort to anything like this?
9: Why? Because my dear Blake is in a tough spot. Yes. The more I think about it, the more right I think I am. Well, I'm going to have a talk with him.
6: I don't think Blake had anything to do with it.
9: Really? What do you know about it?
6: Well, nothing, Father.
9: Then please allow me to handle this in my own way.
2: Henry, why must you be so harsh?
6: I'm sorry, Father. I think you should keep away from Blake.
9: Why?
6: I don't know. I just think you should.
9: Yes. Well, when I want your opinion, son, I'll ask for it.
10: Well, here you are, Mr. Banning. We found it.
9: Found what?
10: We found this revolver behind the garage.
9: Well,
10: No, don't touch it. We want to check for fingerprints.
9: Oh, of course, I know better than to touch it.
6: Yeah. Fingerprints? Maybe there are none on it.
10: We'll check it just the same.
6: Well, the killer would be a fool to leave his prints on the gun. How do you know it is the gun?
10: We'll find out. Ballistics will know.
6: How will they know who the gun belongs to? Maybe it isn't the gun.
10: We already know who killed him. All we need is proof.
9: You know? How do you know? Who did it?
10: Your son did it.
9: What?
10: We were tipped off.
9: My son?
10: That's right.
9: Are you crazy? Why should Clyde kill him? He hardly knew him.
10: Look, Mr. Banning, you think I'd come to your house snooping around unless I had a very good reason?
9: Where did you get your tip?
10: Well, I'd rather not say.
9: Who's his friend? Come on, you'd better tell me. I'll bring it out eventually.
10: All I know is that we were tipped off about the murder and told who did it. Your son threatened to kill Rawlins.
9: Who told you that?
10: Jim Blake. He heard him say it.
9: Where did you see Blake, Clyde?
6: Oh, I don't know what they mean.
10: Ask Jim Blake. Come on, Skelton. Let's check that gun with ballistics.
0: Hours later, boss Jim Blake stands in the study facing the district attorney. There is a tense moment as each waits for the other to speak.
7: Well, Banning, what do you want?
9: I know what you're trying to pull, Blake. You're trying to get at me by framing my son with a murder.
7: I'm not trying to frame him. I just told the police that I heard Clyde threaten to kill Rawlings.
9: So far, there's nothing but circumstantial evidence. Clyde had no reason to kill Rawlings. And without a motive, Clyde's in the clear.
7: Yeah?
9: If you had a scheme in mind to force me to drop that investigation, then your scheme went haywire. You pulled a boner.
7: What do you mean, boner?
9: If Clyde had threatened Rawlings' life, the natural thing for a man in your situation to have done was to approach me instead of the police.
7: Why?
9: Well, you wanted those letters, didn't you? How could you possibly make a deal for those letters now that you've made your information public?
7: I'm way ahead of you, Banning. I'm not so dumb as all that. I'm still holding the aces.
9: What aces?
7: The ones I'll throw down for the letters.
9: I think you're bluffing, Blake.
7: I know why Clyde killed Rawlings. I can supply the motive. I'll admit that without the motive, he'd be in the clear. But if I spilled the motive, he'd crack in 5 minutes.
9: I still think you're bluffing.
7: I know you've got a cinch case against me with those letters. But with what I know, I've got a cinch case against your son that will send him to the gallows. Not only that, but if I do spill it, you wouldn't dare show your face in this town again.
9: Sounds pretty gruesome. I can't imagine what it could possibly be.
7: I'll say you can't. Clyde is really in it, up to his neck.
9: You really think he's guilty?
7: Certainly, but whether he is or not, he had the motive. And the motive for killing Rawlings will lead to something that can be definitely proved.
9: You mean material evidence?
7: I do. So in order to prosecute me, you'll be forced to prosecute your own son. I'll see to that. Now, you hand over those letters and we'll all be in the clear. Believe me, Banning, I'm not bluffing.
9: Blake, if you're telling the truth, then we're both in a very unfortunate position. You're a crook and I happen to be a stickler for duty. I can't be bribed.
7: You mean you'd actually prosecute your own son?
9: I do. And if he's guilty, he can take the consequences. I don't believe he is, but I know you are.
7: I think you're crazy.
9: And I still think you're bluffing.
7: Try me.
9: I'll call your bluff.
7: All right, but you'll change your mind, Banning. If you don't, you're a bigger fool than I've ever come across.
9: Let's have it.
7: Get your son in here.
9: All right. Marcia, bring Clyde in here.
11: Yes, Henry.
7: What a sap you are, Banning. Over a couple of punk letters. Duty. A lot of bourgeois.
12: Do you want me, Father?
9: Oh, you can come in too, Marcia.
11: Yes, Henry.
12: What are you doing here?
7: Well, kid, I've been having a little chat with your righteous father. He sent for me. He's a little stupid. He wants to be enlightened. Maybe you can help him.
12: Yeah?
9: Clyde, I understand you paid a visit to Mr. Blake.
12: Huh?
7: Go on. Better tell him, Clyde.
9: What were you doing there, Clyde?
12: Well, Blake sent for me.
9: Why?
12: Well, he wanted to talk to me.
9: What about?
12: About what you've been saying.
7: I told him what you said to me.
12: Said about what?
7: About Rawlings.
12: What did I say about Rawlings?
9: What did you say, Clyde?
12: Nothing. He's lying.
9: Lying about what? We haven't said anything yet.
12: He tried to get me to steal something.
9: Steal something?
7: No, we're getting someplace.
9: Wanted you to steal some letters out of my safe.
12: Yes. He offered me a lot of money.
7: Money? I didn't even mention money. I didn't have to.
12: Yes, he did.
9: What inducement would money be to you, Clyde? You always get everything you want.
7: I offered you something better than money, kid.
9: What was it, Clyde?
12: He threatened me. Threatened to kill me.
7: How do you like that? You're in a tough spot, kid. You better start talking. You threatened to kill Rawlings.
12: I did not.
7: I heard you.
9: Why did you make that threat?
12: Well, I was just talking. I didn't mean it. I couldn't kill anybody.
7: But you did say it.
12: But I didn't mean it.
9: What had you done? What did he know? Something prompted you to say it. Now, what was it?
12: Nothing. I haven't done anything.
7: You killed Rawlings. You said you would.
12: I didn't kill him.
7: You killed him to shut his mouth.
9: What did he know, Clyde?
12: Blake's lying. He's just trying to scare me.
7: I'll scare you. You killed Rawlings to keep him from telling what he knew about you and my daughter, Ellen.
9: What? Your daughter?
7: She was in love with Clyde. Wanted him to marry her. He tried to shake her, but when she got too insistent, he threw her out of his car, murdered her.
12: I did not. I didn't.
7: Rawlings heard them arguing. Clyde dismissed him and drove the car himself. Rawlings found Ellen's purse in the car next morning. Rawlings told
12: him. He's lying.
7: I told him Rawlings wouldn't talk if Clyde got me the letters, but he killed Rawlings instead.
9: Was Ellen Blake in your car the night she died?
12: Yes.
9: Did you dismiss the chauffeur?
12: Yes, but I didn't kill her. She jumped out. She jumped out deliberately.
9: Why didn't you tell this?
12: Well, I was going to, but then I got afraid they'd think I killed her.
7: Rawlings tried to blackmail Clyde, then double-crossed Clyde and came to me.
9: Where's the purse?
7: Clyde probably has it. That's why he killed him.
12: I haven't got it. I don't know where it is. I couldn't find it.
9: And you were in Rawlings' apartment over the garage.
12: Yes, but I didn't kill him. I didn't kill Ellen.
7: Oh, believe you. Yeah? Now, what do you have to say, Mr. Banning? Do I hold the aces?
9: No. I'll bring it to trial. I'll find that purse, if there is a purse. And if he's proven guilty, he can pay the penalty like anyone else. And then, Blake, I'll start on you.
7: You're a fool, Banning. You're crazy.
9: Come in.
10: Well, here we are, Mr. Banning. Got quite a bit of dope on this Rawlings killing.
9: What now?
10: There were no fingerprints on that gun, but it was definitely the murder weapon. Ballistics checked it.
9: Well, still doesn't prove my son fired the gun.
10: That's right. But we did manage to trace the original ownership.
9: And what did you learn?
10: Well, here it is. The gun was purchased 4 years ago in Seattle.
9: By whom?
10: By Patricia Rawlins.
9: Patricia Rawlins?
10: Mm-hmm.
9: Did you check on Patricia Rawlins? Who was she?
10: Well, we checked on her. We also checked on Rawlins. Patricia Rawlins was your chauffeur's wife. They both have a police record. Rawlins was a confidence man, 3 convictions. His wife Patricia was implicated as an accomplice.
9: Anything else?
10: Yes, Rawlins disappeared into Mexico 3 years ago, finally turned up here. Rawlins must have had the gun in his possession. Or the wife had it, in which case she could have killed him.
9: Quite possible. You'd better try to locate the wife.
10: Here's a picture. We should be able to locate her without much trouble.
9: What do you mean? Good Lord. Marcia.
2: Yes, Henry.
9: Look at this photo. Do you know who this is?
2: Yes, Henry.
10: Sorry, Mrs. Banning. We'll check your fingerprints with these on police record just to make sure.
2: You don't need to check them. They're mine.
9: Marcia, don't.
2: Why not, Clyde?
6: It doesn't prove anything. Maybe somebody got into the apartment and killed him with his own gun.
2: That's just what happened. He did have the gun, but I killed him. 3 years ago, he deserted me. Later, I heard he was dead. Then after I'd married Henry, he turned up here. I knew what he was going to do eventually. But I was in love with Henry. Then when he found the purse, he used it to blackmail me. And when he double-crossed both Clyde and me by going to Blake, we determined to get the purse. But he caught us ransacking his apartment. He pulled the gun and struck me. We all fought for it. Clyde wrestled with him, and I got the gun and shot him.
6: Why did you tell, Marshal? Why?
2: Why not? It doesn't matter now.
9: Tell me, did she shoot in self-defense, Clyde?
6: Certainly. He'd have killed us both.
9: Well, that will clear you of the Rawlins charge.
7: But what about Ellen? He still killed Ellen.
9: Captain Stone, there's a missing purse. Ellen Blake's purse. I want it. You can start looking in Rawlins' apartment. I'm going through with this, Blake, regardless of the consequences.
7: Take a look at him, Captain. A man who'd sacrifice his own son, his own life, for a couple of measly little letters. What a sap.
0: A District Attorney Banning, a determined man, goes through with his promise. The case against his son is in preparation. The day of the opening of the trial is set. Then the missing purse is found, and in it is a note to Clyde, written and signed by Ellen Blake. Go on, read it, Clyde.
6: Dearest Clyde, I've tried every way to reach you. I know now that you've been avoiding me. I can't go on. I know you're false, but I love you. I can't help it. So I'm going to kill myself. I don't know how, but some way will present itself. Goodbye, Clyde. I hope you find the happiness I've been denied. I love you, Ellen.
0: Well, there you are. Ellen Blake did jump from Clyde's car. And Clyde, even though he did seem a weakling, was able to fight when it came to a showdown. And Marcia, because of her great love for Banning, was willing to sacrifice everything for him. So Clyde is cleared, Marcia is acquitted, and Blake is sent to prison. And that is the end of a story which might have ended very tragically had it not been for the note in Ellen's purse. Very convenient, that note.

0: 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Original music for this production was composed and conducted by Wilbur Hatch. The Whistler is written and directed by J. Donald Wilson and originates from Columbia Square in Hollywood. Next week, 9:30.
1: I, the Whistler, will return to tell you another unusual tale. Good night.
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5: You should not have do the dishes.
6: Oh, Katie, why didn't you stay up in your room? I'm practically finished. Just one more dish and I'm through. I'm through. Are you feeling any better, Katie?
5: Oh, I'm not really sick, Mrs. Coorabh. I'm just worried.
6: Worried? Are you in any kind of trouble, Katie?
5: Yes. You see, I have a boyfriend, Roscoe Miller. I haven't seen him in 15 years.
6: 15 years? Now, don't you let him rush you into anything.
5: Oh, no, I won't. You see, we've been corresponding. Roscoe's very wealthy, and somewhere he got the idea that I was wealthy, too. Someone wrote and told him I travel in fancy society.
6: Well, now, who told him a thing like that?
5: I did.
6: Oh.
5: Well, I had matrimonial designs on him, and I wanted to sound glamorous. And now he's coming to town, and he'll stop in and see me. Oh, what'll I do, Mrs. Cougar?
6: Well, can't you write to him and tell him not to come?
5: No, I sent him a letter, but he'd already left. It was returned to me here.
6: Let me see. Dearest Roscoe, I was utterly charmed to receive your gracious note and hastened to reply as soon as I got done reading it.
5: Those fancy words don't sound like the real me.
6: Well, the real you keeps popping through every so often. In your last letter, you said my dinner party sounded like I was eating with the upper set. I don't know how you could tell from way out there in Kansas, but as long as you're interested, I now have a new lower set and can eat better than ever. Katie, it's a lucky thing this letter came back.
5: Oh, Mrs. Cougar, what'll I do? I just can't let him know I've been fibbing to him. Oh, I'll go out of town.
6: Oh, now, Katie.
5: Oh, I can't see him. I know. I'll kill myself.
6: Oh, now, be sensible. There must be something we can do. Of course. It's very simple. I saw them do it in a movie once. The lady of the house played the maid, and the maid was the lady of the house. It'll be kind of fun, Katie. I'll be your maid, and you can be everything you said you were.
5: Oh, do you really think we could get away with it?
6: Certainly. Meet Liz, your new maid. If you want anything, just call, ma'am.

0: think this scent of yours fits me, Mrs. Cougar. There. How does it look?
1: No, not that one, Katie. Too tight.
0: Oh, but it's such a pretty shade of yellow.
1: I know, but it's too tight. You look like a ripe banana.
0: Oh, really, it's not bad. Let me walk around in it. I'll show you.
1: All right.
0: What was that?
1: Banana split.
0: Oh, I'm sorry.
1: That's all right, Katie. It was an old dress. What about this one?
0: Oh, it's beautiful, but I might split it, too. Well, I guess we might as well give up. I'm just too fat for your clothes.
1: Oh, fiddle faddle.
0: Well, that's just it. My fiddle's okay, but I'm too big in the faddle.
2: Well, try it on.
0: Yes, ma'am.
1: And you've got to remember, I'm not ma'am. I'm Liz, the maid.
0: All right, Liz.
1: Good. Now, you remember that, won't you?
0: Yes, ma'am.
1: Oh, Katie. How does that dress feel?
0: Oh, fine, except for one thing. I can't sit down.
1: Oh, you're exaggerating.
0: Oh, Mrs. Cougar is here.
1: Give me your apron. There, Dad, do I look like a maid?
0: Oh, you look okay. And now remember, let Ross go in, take his hat, and show him into the living room.
1: All right, now you go on in. I'll get the door.
0: Oh, I'm so excited.
1: Good afternoon.
3: Is the lady of the house in?
1: Yes, madam is expecting you. May I take your hat?
3: Oh, sure, here.
1: This way, please. There she is. Well, aren't you going to say anything to each other?
0: I never saw him before in my life.
1: You didn't? What's going on here?
3: Don't ask me. I just came here to collect for the newspaper.
1: Oh.
4: Hey, him, Katie.
0: Yes, ma'am.
3: Hey, the maid's giving the orders. What'd you do, lady? Lose an election bet?
0: Here's your money. Goodbye. Oh, too bad. That was a false alarm. I had myself all primed. Oh, gee, I wish I could sit down. I'm weak.
1: Well, stiffen up and I'll lean you against something. Say, what does this Roscoe look like?
0: Well, when I first met him, he was tall, dark, and handsome, and had flowing hair. He sent me a picture recently.
1: Is he still tall, dark, and handsome?
0: No. Somehow he managed to get short and dumpy.
1: You know, that happens to a lot of men. And their hair stops flowing and just sort of trickles.
0: Oh, that must be him.
1: Well, go back in the living room. I'll get it. If you open the door, take his hat, show him in. Good afternoon.
5: I'm Roscoe Miller.
1: Oh, no. Won't you come in? May I take your hat?
5: No, thank you.
1: Madam is waiting in the living room. May I take your hat?
5: No, thank you.
1: I'll tell her you're here. May I take your hat?
5: Young lady, this may come as quite a shock to you, but I'm not wearing a hat.
1: Well, go right into the living room. What are you staring at?
5: I haven't seen anybody curtsy in years.
0: Oh, Roscoe!
5: Katie!
0: Oh, come in and sit down, Roscoe.
5: Oh, thank you, Katie, thank you. Yeah. Well, ain't you gonna sit down too, Katie?
0: Oh, no, I'll stand.
5: Oh, come on, Katie. Sit down by me here on the couch, huh?
0: Oh, no, I always stand.
5: But why?
0: Well, I...
1: She wants to be ready in case somebody plays the Star Spangled Banner.
0: Yes, that's it. I'm very patriotic.
5: Oh, you're talking bosh. Come on, sit down here.
0: Roscoe, let go my arm.
1: Well, there goes her patriotism. Excuse me, please. I'll go get the tea.
0: Well, Roscoe, tell me all about yourself.
5: No, Katie. You tell me all about yourself.
0: No, Roscoe, I want to hear about you. You never married, did you? I can't understand why some girl didn't snap you up.
5: Well, Katie, you want to know something? Neither can I. You're not married, are you, Katie?
0: No, Roscoe. Just like I wrote you in my letters, I don't even have any boyfriends.
5: Then whose cigar is that in the ashtray?
0: Cigar? Oh, dear. It's... mine.
6: You?
0: Yes, there's nothing I like better than a good cigar.
5: Well, here, have one of mine.
0: Oh, no.
5: No, I insist. Corona, Corona. Here, I'll light it for you.
0: Oh, no, I don't feel like smoking right now. I'll just hold it. It looks like a real expensive cigar.
5: Now, I thought you didn't have any boyfriends, Katie. Well, here's a picture of a handsome young devil, and it's inscribed, yeah, to my darling wife on our first anniversary.
0: Oh, yes, yes, I guess I did marry him, but I divorced him right after.
5: Here's another in a hockey uniform. It says, to my wonderful wife on our fifth anniversary.
0: It does? Well, I married him later. We were divorced right after that.
5: Looks like the same fella.
0: Well, they were twins.
1: Pardon me, madam, but how do you get the cream and sugar into those little tea bags?
0: Never mind the tea. Just stay here and have a cigar.
1: What?
0: Well, you see, Roscoe's been asking me about my husband. He saw the pictures.
1: Uh-oh.
5: She doesn't seem to make sense.
1: Oh, I'm so sorry you brought it up, Mr. Miller. I should have warned you. We don't speak of him around here. It upsets her.
5: Oh, Katie, I'm sorry. What happened?
0: You tell him, Liz.
5: Yes, tell me. I sense something strange. I'm anxious to know what the story is going to be.
1: So am I.
5: Huh?
1: It seems he left here one night 7 years ago, and we haven't heard from him since.
5: No.
1: Yes. And he took the children with him.
5: No.
1: Yes. And he took her automobile with him.
5: The cad?
1: No, the Buick. And then we heard the bad news.
5: Katie, you don't have to torture yourself by listening to this, you know.
0: Oh, it's all right, Roscoe. I want to see how it comes out.
5: Go ahead, please.
1: The police came, and we learned the money was missing. He knew the grand jury was going to indict him, and the strain was too much.
5: You mean?
1: Yes, amnesia. He's wandering the world somewhere, not even knowing who he is.
5: No. Katie, don't you cry.
0: Oh, I can't help it. That's the saddest story I ever heard.
5: Now, maybe you'll find him someplace. What was his name?
0: Esther.
1: Adolf. Adolf Jensen.
5: Katie, I'm going to help you find this man. I'll hire a detective agency. Now, you tell me, where did you meet this Adolf Jensen?
1: At the country club.
0: At the bank.
5: I beg your pardon?
1: At the bank.
0: At the country club.
5: Katie, certainly you know where you met your husband.
0: Well, it was such a long time ago.
5: How long?
0: 8 years.
1: 10 years. 8 years. I'll get it. Excuse me.
5: Now, you try to get hold of yourself, Katie.
1: Corey Cartwright, am I glad to see you. Step out here on the porch.
7: Liz, dear, what's the matter?
1: You've got to help me. I'm in a jam. Now, look, Katie's old boyfriend is in there, and she wrote and told him she was wealthy, and now he thinks her husband is a bank embezzler, and I think he's getting wise.
7: You lost me around that last curve.
1: Corey, try to understand. Roscoe Miller is Katie's old boyfriend who thinks she's married to Adolf Jensen. Adolf has amnesia because he embezzled the bank, and we've got to get rid of Roscoe before George comes home and he finds out the truth. Now, is that clear?
7: Sure. You just condensed the plot of the last 3 years of Ma Perkins.
1: Look, I can't explain now. Just do me a favor and get rid of that man in our living room. Take him anywhere.
7: Well, I'll take him downtown and drop him somewhere. I was going to the railroad station anyway.
1: Oh, are you meeting someone?
7: No, but a lot of pretty girls travel on trains, and they're always kissing their friends hello and goodbye. I get down there just before train time. In the excitement, they don't know who they're kissing.
1: Now you forget about that and get rid of Roscoe for us.
0: is your dress, Mrs. Cougat. I worked on it for an hour, but it's ripped too bad to fix. You can take it out of my salary.
1: Oh, nonsense, Katie. Hello?
6: Hi, dear. How are things going?
1: Oh, hello, George. Everything's fine.
6: You're not cooking dinner, are you?
1: No, Katie's much better. You don't have to worry.
6: Oh, good. Say, is it all right if I bring a friend home?
1: Oh, certainly. Who is it? Anyone I know?
6: No, he's a stranger in town. Happened in and bought some bonds from me. His name's Miller, Roscoe Miller. Liz? Liz? Oh, I guess we were disconnected.
1: Oh, George, no. George, hello? Oh, he hung up. Oh, what's the matter, Mrs. Cougar?
8: Just call me Liz.
1: What?
8: We've been held over, Katie. We've got to give a repeat show for the West Coast.
0: Well, I don't understand.
8: I don't know how, but somewhere George has found Roscoe, and he's bringing him home for dinner.
0: Oh, no, I can't go through it again, Mrs. Cougar. Call him back. Tell him I'm sick, anything.
8: I'll call him right away.
9: Can you imagine, Bessie? That's exactly what he said to me. Those were his identical words.
1: Oh, darn. Somebody's on this party line.
9: If I had have been you, Ruthie, I'd have slugged him once. I would have, Bessie, but how would it look? He's 2 feet shorter than me. Gee, you should ought to tell him about those elevated shoes. I did. And guess what? I give up, hey. He was already wearing them. Without him, he's 3 feet shorter than me.
1: I wish they'd get off the line.
9: Say, real thing. I think we got company on the line. Hey, big ears, if you want to hear something, why don't you turn on the radio?
1: I think they heard me. Oh, why don't they hang up? I know just what to tell George. I'll say I have lockjaw.
0: Lockjaw?
1: Yes, and I can't eat dinner. How does this sound?
10: Don't come home tonight, George. I have lockjaw. Lockjaw.
0: Oh, it sounds sick, all right.
1: Oh, I hope they're through talking.
9: What'd he do then, Ruthie? No kidding. And you believed him?
11: Sure. Who do you think emptied the tank?
1: Pardon me, but I'd like to use this phone.
9: Uh-oh. Miss Budinsky's back again. Make like you don't hear her. We're not right. Now, what were you saying, dearie?
1: Oh, they're going to be on there all day.
0: Well, isn't there anything you can do?
1: I've got an idea. Be very quiet now.
11: There we were, just the two of us under the stars. He gazed into my eyes and I gazed into his.
9: How could you gaze into each other's eyes if you were so much taller than him?
11: I was sitting down and he was standing up.
9: You're so smart.
1: Pardon the interruption, please. This is the supervisor. We are putting this line out of service temporarily. Hang up, please.
9: Don't look now, but Nosy Josie's back again.
1: This line, this is an emergency.
11: Oh, yeah? What kind of an emergency?
1: My house is on fire.
9: Then there's only one decent thing for us to do, Ruthie.
11: Yeah. We'll go over and help her toast marshmallows.
1: Very funny.
9: A real thing.
11: Yes, kid.
9: Hang on a minute. I want to see how my roast is doing. Don't hang up.
11: I won't.
1: Oh, Katie, I've got them now. Oh, Ruthie.
11: Yeah, kid.
1: Sorry, I gotta go now. My roast is burning up hay.
11: Oh, that's too bad.
1: Well,
11: goodbye, Bessie.
1: Goodbye. One down now. We'll wait for Bessie.
9: Oh, real thing.
1: Yeah, kid.
9: The roast is okay.
1: Oh, that's good. But I gotta go now, Bessie. My bath is running over. And you know how that guy downstairs complains.
9: Oh, okay. Goodbye,
1: Bessie. Goodbye.
6: National Bank.
1: Mr. Cougott, please.
6: Oh, I'm sorry. Mr. Cougott is gone for the day.
1: Are you sure?
6: Why, yes. He left with another gentleman. Said he was going to show him the town.
1: Oh, darn. Two ladies gone.
0: Oh, what can we do now?
1: Get out the marshmallows, Katie. I think I'll set the house on fire.
7: Hey, Liz, where are you?
0: In here, Corey.
7: Oh, well, I just stopped by to tell you I got rid of Roscoe Miller for you. I dropped him on a corner downtown.
1: Oh, why didn't you drop him into an open manhole?
7: Uh-oh. What happened?
1: Well, apparently Roscoe wandered into the bank and met George, and Mother's little helper is bringing him home to dinner.
7: Oh, no.
1: Oh, yes. And you've got to go find them and head them off, or we'll have to keep up this crazy Adolph Jensen business all night.
7: But where can I find them?
1: I don't know, but find them. Go to all the points of interest, places you'd show an out-of-town guest.
7: Say, that's a good idea. I haven't seen half those places myself.

0: Well, Mr. Miller, here we are.
1: Wait a minute. You live here?
0: Well, yes.
1: I thought you looked familiar. Oh, I've got wonderful news for you, son.
0: What?
1: Welcome home, Adolf.
0: Adolf?
1: Yes, Adolf, or George, as you call yourself. Now, I got something to tell you, son. Before you go into that house, you should know something. You have a wife.
0: Well, I should hope so. I had one this morning when I left the house.
1: George, it only seems like this morning. Actually, it was 7 years ago.
0: What are you talking about?
1: Well, this must be confusing to you, my boy. Now, don't worry. Just walk into that house. Your loved ones are waiting for you, Adolf Jensen. This is going to be the happiest day of your life.
0: I don't know what you're talking about. Look, I'll open the door and show you. I'm not Adolf Jensen. I'm George Cougar. Hello, honey.
2: Adolf, welcome home.
1: What is this?
0: Come on, baby, give me a kiss.
1: No, Adolf, that's not your wife. The other one is. Although I can't say I blame you.
0: Say, what's the matter with all of you? Why do you keep calling me Adolf?
2: Because that's your name. You've been sick. You've had amnesia for 7 years, and now you're well again.
1: And Katie's your wife.
0: Now I'm sick again. What is this?
1: Now, Adolf, we're trying to help you. Help you remember the past. First of all, what about the children?
0: The children?
2: Yes, Adolf, you remember the children.
0: I haven't got any children.
1: Oh, yes, you have. How many was it?
2: Seven. Six. I'll take it, Katie. Six.
0: Well, if I have so many children, where are they now?
2: Don't you have them?
0: No, I don't.
2: What have you done with them?
1: Things, Adolf, things.
0: Look, my name isn't Adolf. I'm George Cougar. Is that clear?
1: Well, he does seem rather positive, Katie. Are you sure this is Adolf? Does he have any identifying marks? Tattoos, moles, warts, strawberry marks? And...
3: No, I don't think he has.
2: Oh, yes, he does. He's got a darling mole on his left knee.
3: Yes? Oh, I mean, yes, he has. If Liz says so, that's right.
0: Listen, I'm sick and tired of all this. I don't know what kind of a game you're playing, but I'm not Adolf Jensen. I'm George Cougat. I have no children. I'm married to Liz, and Katie's the maid.
1: But he's in worse shape than I thought.
2: I'll get it.
1: Buck up, old man. Now, you fight this.
2: Oh, Corey.
4: Hi, Liz.
2: Step out here. I want to explain things to you. Now, don't give us away. You see, somebody has come back.
0: Oh, Corey. Am I glad to see you. Come in here. You're just in time to save my life. Now, listen, Miller. This is my best friend. He's known me for years. He'll tell you who I am.
2: Why, Adolf, don't you recognize him? Look who's here. Your oldest son.
0: Corey, say something. Daddy.

0: worked out, didn't it, George? Roscoe never knew the difference. Katie's pride was saved. Nobody was hurt, were they?
1: Yeah, I guess not, Liz. I'll have to admit, the old codger gave me a big order for some bonds.
0: Oh, he did?
1: Yeah.
0: Well, then maybe I can have that new fur coat. Can I, George? George, can I? Why don't you answer me?
1: Who are you, lady? I'm Adolph Jensen.
0: All right, I don't want the fur coat.
1: Hi, Liz.
0: Oh, you.
1: No, I was just fooling. Come on, give me a kiss. Well, give me a kiss. What's the matter, Liz?
0: I'm not Liz, I'm Mrs. Jensen.
1: You are?
0: Yes. Turn off the lights, Adolph.
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5: 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El Paso, Cheyenne, Calgary, Tombstone. Frontier Town. Here is the adventurous story of the early West, the tamed and the untamed, from the Pecos to Powder River, Dodge City to Poker Flat. These are the towns they fought to live in and lived to fight for, teeming crucibles of pioneer freedom. Frontier!

0: Howdy. I imagine everyone's heard of the Texas Rangers, but I wonder how many of you folks ever heard the story of the Jailbird Rangers. The very start of what became the Rangers in my state. I come from Dos Rios, just north and west of Texas, and I'm the town's only lawyer. My handle, Chad Remington. And if you want to know why I feel qualified to tell you about the Jailbird Rangers, well, I guess it's because on two occasions they almost cost me my life. You see, not too long ago, our entire state suddenly burst wide open with every kind of thievery and knavery in the book. Rustling, bank robberies, coach holdups, and just plain and simple murder. First, the big bank in Alamo City was raided. Then, only 2 days later, way up in the Rockies, a Wells Fargo wagon was stopped and robbed. Not 8 hours after that, down in the Rimrock country in the south part of the state, a trail herd of almost 2,000 head of fine cattle was raided and successfully rustled. And so it went for the next 5-6 weeks. A crime in one county, and then as the sheriff and his deputies went into action, the gang struck again, maybe 400 miles and 5 counties away. Well, mighty discouraging business. And in our own county, almost every able-bodied man was deputized for the search. Even me, our local judge and the owner of the livery stable, Cherokee O'Bannon. Well, after a particularly hot and dusty wild goose chase, we returned to town with our tail feathers dragging, and the judge, Cherokee, and I went back to my office.
1: Yes, me, and I know nobody did. I think the young man's got bats in his belfry, don't you, Judge?
0: Never mind what you think, Cherokee. Right now, I'm only interested in finding out if the judge thinks enough of my suggestion to go up to the state capitol with us and introduce me to the governor.
2: Well, I'll be glad to introduce you to the governor, Chad, but I don't think it's going to do you any good.
0: Well, I'm willing to take that chance. With every sheriff's authority ending at the borders of his own county, we've got to have state rangers if we hope to break up this crime wave.
1: Chad, my boy, I wish you wouldn't refer to them as rangers. Very name is abhorrent to me. Chased me clean across the state and out of Texas just because my Cherokee Indian rattlesnake oil failed to grow luxuriant tresses on a bald-headed sergeant.
0: Well, as long as you just drink your rattlesnake oil and don't try to...

0: for the bald-headed sergeant.
1: Well, as long as you just drink your rattlesnake oil and don't try to peddle it, you haven't got any worries. Now, how about it, Judge? Stagecoach for the state capitol leaves in less than an hour.
2: It's a futile cause, Chad, but I'll do whatever I can. I'll go with you.
1: If Cherokee and I had gone alone, we never would have gotten in to see the governor. The judge being along made the difference, and the governor received us just about as he was to leave for dinner. In fact, the young lady he was escorting, a willowy and lovely brunette by the name of Dolores Donovan, was there with him. I watched the governor while I pleaded my case and realized the judge was right. It was a hopeless cause.
3: Mr. Remington, this is a total and absolute waste of my time. With the state treasury on the verge of bankruptcy, you come here asking me to authorize further expenses?
1: But we need a state police force, Your Excellency.
4: If you'll pardon me putting in my 2 cents worth, with elections just 2 months away, the governor needs votes.
3: Thank you, my dear. Gentlemen, and you particularly, Judge, do you realize how many votes I'd lose if I did authorize additional expenditures at a crucial time like this?
1: Of course, by election, we may have nothing of value left in the entire state, let alone the treasury. Do you realize that more than $1 million has been pilfered or sacked already, and each day that goes by,
4: Governor,
1: just...
4: Governor, we were expected at dinner 10 minutes ago, and it's still a 30-minute drive before we get there.
1: Sorry, Miss Donovan. I had no idea I was delaying you.
4: That's quite all right, Mr. Remington. Delighted to have met you. I do hope we meet again sometime, under less hurried circumstances.
0: Pushed out verbally, that's what we were. Pushed right out.
1: Oh, forget it, Cherokee. We tried.
2: I had no idea Miss Donovan had such an influence with the governor. She seems to have.
1: No need to apologize, Judge.
2: You see, his wife died 3-4 years ago. And as I get the story, Miss Donovan, who is quite wealthy in her own right, moved up here from Texas. And they met. But I didn't think for a minute that,
0: Did you see that carriage he drove her off in? The state is paying for that. No wonder the treasury's almost bankrupt.
1: Judge, you've done all you could so far, but would you go even further?
2: Well, I don't know, Chad. What do you mean?
1: I mean help me to organize my own state rangers at no expense to the state.
2: Your own? Where could you get the men and the authority?
1: And the authority, well, I'll assume that. Huh? The men I want, you'd have to help me get.
0: What men, Chad?
1: Convicts. Men who are now in the state penitentiary.
2: Convicts?
1: Oh, now, look. Don't jump down my throat till I'm through. Remember first who most of the law officers suspect of heading up this gang of criminals we're after.
2: You mean Vic Freibeck?
1: I sure do mean Vic Freibeck. Because I think we inherited him from Texas, where the rangers down there ran him and his gang out a short while ago.
0: But what in the name of Tomcats has Freibeck got to do with these convicts you're talking about, Chad?
1: Well, 3 or 4 of them came from Texas. Undoubtedly know Freibeck, or at worst are known to him.
2: Yes?
1: Now, most men serving time in prison would give anything to get out. And if you could get a hand-picked few paroled to me, I think they could lead us to Freibeck in short order. And since they say it takes a crook to catch a crook, everyone would profit.
2: You realize, of course, what would happen if the governor learned of it. He'd throw you into jail along with him.
1: If he finds out before we catch Freibeck. After, well, I think he'll be taking bows all over the place for cleaning up the state.
0: Chad, my friend, all this is just dreaming. How can you get a dozen men out of prison?
1: It's not a dozen. At most, I'll need 6. And, since the warden happens to be the judge's former law partner...
2: Chad, I... Oh, what's the use of arguing with you? You'll just keep on until I do it anyway. Give me the names of the men you want. If Warden Stribling is the same man I started with in law school, I think you'll have your jailbird rangers before long.
1: Jailbird Rangers is what the judge called them, and the name stuck. The rest of what the judge said stuck, too. But hardly 48 hours later, I heard the toughest and orneriest bunch of cutthroats a state had ever seen seated around a campfire and learning what I had in mind. And there was John O. Johnson.

0: Waco bank bandit, Black Mike Curtis, West Texas cattle thief, and Red Dooley, who shot up the panhandle much to his profit.
1: You gentlemen would close your orifices and let Remington finish. Maybe we could get some sleep tonight.
0: Boys, I could talk from now till sunup trying to explain every little detail of this to you, but the important thing is to get action. And since three of you, John O., Mike, and Red, all know Freibeck and can probably get in to see him without having daylight left through you, what I want to do now is have the three of you draw straws to see who goes up there. All right, now look. Look, you knew what this job was before the warden let you out of prison. Anybody who doesn't like it, it isn't too late to have you sent back now.
2: I think it'd take more than you to send any of us back.
0: Yeah? Get up here, John. Maybe you're not used to being talked to. Maybe you're used to something more like this.
3: Who do you think you're slapping?
0: John O. Johnson, the Waco bank bandit. Now get this through your head. Next time I won't just slap you. I'll knock your teeth back down your throat. I got three straws here in my hand. The man who pulls a short one leaves here and walks up that road toward the place you tell me Freibeck's probably using as a hideout. Here, Cherokee. You pass the straws around.
1: Pleasure's all mine. All mine.
0: All right, who got the short one? Well, come on, hold him up. Johnson, did you hear what I said?
3: If I go up there, Freibeck will probably kill me.
0: You're going up there.
4: Up in the pen, you always talk mighty tough, Jono. What's wrong, Gagnella?
3: Sure. You two don't have to go. Well, I'm not going either.
0: Oh, yes, you are.
3: We'll see about that.
5: You lily-livered cold cat.
1: He's down like a steer at a rodeo.
0: I never mind the cheering section, Cherokee. Hit Johnson to his feet and started up toward Freibeck's.
3: Remington, I know Freibeck. If he finds out what you're up to, he'll cut my tongue out.
0: You stay here and I'll knock it out. Now get going. Get going.

0: Johnson disappeared into the shadows. Just as the night swallowed him up, I saw him stop and look back, hoping no one was watching, hoping he could get away. I reached for my rifle and raised it to my shoulder. Johnson turned and shuffled ahead. Then waiting started. There wasn't a sound, a human sound. Even Cherokee couldn't bring himself to talk. The minutes ticked off, and then the hours started to vanish into the place where time and good intentions go. Mike Curtis and Dooley, as hardened and as black-hearted as they were, sat almost motionless, their backs to two trees. I still don't know how much time had dragged by, but sooner or later we heard the unmistakable sounds of a horse approaching. I motioned to Cherokee and the two others. They got up and crowded around me. The only thought that made any sense was that it was John O. Johnson on his way back with a horse he'd either borrowed or stolen from Dix Frybeck. There's no question that it was just one horse, nothing to be afraid of. We just stood there, almost motionless, as the horse and rider came closer. Then suddenly the horse was almost on top of us, and as the rider could make us out in the dark, he swerved and before raking his horse again, dropped something large and heavy at our feet.
1: Billy Blue Blazes, Chad, what is that?
0: That's what I'd like to know. That is John O. Johnson. Or what's left of him after Frybeck got through riddling him with bullets.
2: We'll return to the second act of Jailbird Rangers, our exciting frontier town adventure, in just a few moments.

0: And now, Frontier Town.
1: It wasn't too hard to figure out what had happened. Johnson had taken slugs from every gun in Freibeck's gang. But why it had happened and how it had happened, how Freibeck had even found out that we were there and where we were, seemed to have no answer. I even hate to think of it now that it's all over. I'd never been in a spot like that before, and believe me, I never will again. There was nothing left for me to do except to face it out with the two men left to me, Dooley and Curtis.
2: I knew this idea was loco all the time, Remington. And I'm telling you right now, I'm getting out of here while I still can.
1: Yes, you are getting out, Mike, but do you know where you're going?
2: Huh? What do you mean?
1: Johnson's body's got to be taken back to the warden. And so do you two.
2: Wait a minute. You think you're taking me back to that jail? You got another thing coming.
3: Don't be idiotic. Chad's right. Besides, it's for your own protection.
2: I got all the protection I want. I'm out and I'm free.
1: Well, you won't be out long if Freibeck finds you. Oh, Mike, don't you see? With Johnson dead, everybody and his brother will soon find out you and Dooley are out of the pen, and then...
3: Chad, well, he's grabbing for your rifle.
4: What? You hot-brained imp. Somebody over that. Cherokee, the other one. Don't let him get away.
3: Rummy, can I ever get away? Found you, you unintelligent rowdy. Do I have to just bust you into pieces?
1: Well, for a moment there, O'Bannon, I thought our numbers had come up. Hey, you did a nice job on Dooley.
3: You know something, Chad? Now I really need a drink, to be frank about it.
1: Yeah, but right now you're not getting one. Because we've got to tie up these two and start hauling them back to jail before we're caught with two escaped convicts. Take a little advice from a cowtown lawyer. Never get mixed up like I did. Oh, not that the idea wasn't essentially a good one, but when you're dealing with convicts, you've paroled yourself against the strict orders of the chief executive of the state. Well, Cherokee and I bundled up Curtis and Dooley and started back for the penitentiary as fast as four horses would carry us. All the while, I thought of nothing except how I could explain General Johnson's death outside the prison walls. The four of us were not over a half day's ride from the penitentiary, and except for the problem still having no answer, everything seemed to be going smoothly.
3: Chad, after this day is over, if you don't give me 2 bits to spend over the gleaming mahogany of the nearest tavern, I'm going to drink a pint of that snake oil myself. The very thought of it makes me shudder.
1: It's too bad you've got a remedy for snake poisoning instead of lead poisoning. Because before this day is over, we may be Uh-oh. And what's this coming?
3: Seems to be a party of horsemen. About 10 of them.
1: Yeah, it sure does. One of them seems to...
4: Hey, Cherokee, duck!
5: Hey, what's the idea? Who do you think you're shooting at?
6: You make one move and you'll never know. Slow down, boys.
7: Yeah, that's them all right. Tom, go get their guns.
3: Just a minute. There must be some mistake. Who do you think we are?
7: Well, I'm not too sure about you two, but the two with you with their hands tied up are known as numbers 23476 and 35108, formerly Mike Curtis and Red Dooley. And I've got an idea that starting today, all four of you are going to be wearing numbers. Come on.
1: How anybody knew that Dooley and Curtis were out, except the judge and the warden, I couldn't understand at the moment. But I was to find out, all right. Find out the hard way. There, with 10 guns pointed at our backs, they had no trouble herding Cherokee and me into those little waiting rooms they call cells.
3: I hate to be derogatory, my boy, but it seems to me that your idea kind of backfired.
1: Backfired right through General Johnson to start with. Now we're in it up to our necks.
3: Please! When you're a resident of a calaboose, as we are, it's the height of impropriety to speak about necks. What are we going to do, Chad?
1: I've sent for the judge.
3: You don't think he's going to be able to get us out of this one?
1: Might help. After all, he is the political leader for Dos Rios County, and he does possess a certain amount of influence with the governor.
3: Now, if you'd have sent for Dolores Donovan, You'd have picked someone who really has influence with the governor.
1: Miss Donovan made quite an impression on you, didn't she, Cherokee?
3: Indeed she did. Too bad it couldn't have been vice versa.
1: Yeah, she made an impression on me, too. And with the judge... Well, looks like the judge's coming now.
8: Chad Remington, have you any idea of the trouble you're in?
3: You certainly don't have to remind us, Judge. When you're outside those bars, we're behind them.
1: Now, isn't that the kind of answer you'd expect from Cherokee, Judge? He can always manage to drag bars into the conversation.
8: Chad, how in the name of Tophet can you act so lighthearted about a thing like this?
1: Because I think that now I've figured out a way to catch the Freibeck gang. And all you have to do to help, Judge, is to get the governor's ear privately and arrange another audience for us with him.
8: The governor? Chad, you know it's impossible under the, the existing conditions.
1: As Miss Donovan pointed out, the governor is interested in votes to re-elect him. And if you'll point out to him that landing the Freibeck gang in jail will get him more votes than all his election promises put together, well, I don't think he'll refuse to at least listen to us.
8: Well, maybe so, Chad.
1: Good. Get your ear over here where I can stop yelling. I'll tell you exactly what the governor...
9: Mr. Remington, so far you haven't told the governor anything at all to make him believe you know how to or where to round up the Freibeck gang.
10: You're perfectly right, my dear. In your present position, Mr. Remington, your promises don't mean a thing.
1: Well, Governor, I can't blame you at all for your attitude, but if I might have a moment with you alone, I'll be only too happy to tell you what I have in mind.
3: My dear Miss Donovan, why not step outside the anteroom with me while the governor...
10: Just a minute, Dolores. Anything Remington has to say to me, he can certainly say in front of you. If he has anything to say.
9: I should certainly think so.
1: Very well. And I'm forced to admit that I have no actual plan. However, I happen to know that there's a shipment of $70,000 in gold coming into the Dos Rios State Bank tonight by train. And I'm most anxious to be on hand to make sure it gets there.
10: Remington, the only place you're going is back to jail. You got more nerve than anyone I've ever encountered. Don't you think so, Dolores?
9: Really, I don't think I should interfere in your business. And as a matter of fact, if you'll pardon me, I believe I'll go back to my hotel.
10: But Dolores...
9: I'll talk to you in the morning. Good night, gentlemen.
3: Well, what do you know? You were right, Chad. She actually took the bait.
1: Oh, now do you believe me, Governor? She can't wait to get to Freibeck and tell him about that $70,000 gold shipment.
10: So that's why she played up to me. Just to find out what was... Remington, if you're going to follow her, you'd better get going. Apparently, Freiberg is hiding not too far away from here, and we must take no chance on losing her now.
9: Bix, I know what I heard. 70,000. This will be a real cleanup.
2: Biggest we pulled yet, if it works.
9: Oh, of course it'll work. With that much in our hands, we can be on our way. Just the two of us. Well, I don't have to listen to that stuffed shirt of a governor again.
2: Look, I'll have to get the boys together. You duck out of here. Go back to your room. Pack up. And once you hear we got the gold, check out and meet me at the cabin.
9: Bix, now, be careful. Don't take any chances, honey.
2: With you waiting for me at the other end. Come here.
9: Oh, Bix. Bix, darling.
2: All right, baby. On your way now. Papa's got work to do that just ain't gonna wait. And all that money in our jeans, you and me are gonna do the world a brown. See you. Huh?
1: You sure will see you, Freibeck, in jail. Cherokee, come on.
9: Remington, of all the low, slimy snakes I've ever...
4: Dolores, Doc!
1: Oh, no, you don't. Cherokee, keep the girl covered.
4: I'm gonna blow you up.
1: Freibeck, your number is up right now.
9: You filthy sidewinder. You hurt him. You broke his jaw.
3: Sure hope he did, but I'm afraid Mr. Freibeck is just out listening to the birdie.
1: Dolores, old girl, I'm sorry we spoiled you. Well, to be polite, let's call it your elopement. But you may get out about 10 years before Freibeck does. If you love him so much, you can just... wait for him, you chump.
3: Of course, I'll be glad to call on visiting days and bring you posies, Dolores, my darling.
1: Good idea, Cherokee. Since they missed that bank shipment, maybe you can send a bunch of goldenrod. And from you and me, personally, I think some forget-me-nots. All right, come on, Dolores. Let's be heading for jail.

0: Cad. I think you were very wise in seeing that Miss Donovan's story didn't get to the papers.
1: Well, I didn't see where it'd serve any public purpose now that the governor's had his eyes open.
0: The warden said that in another few days she'd be shipped back to Texas on extradition papers.
2: Won't someone have to be sent back with Miss Donovan? You know, sort of guard her?
0: Well, yes, of course.
2: Well, then, Judge, I'd like to volunteer for the job. I feel it's my duty as a public-spirited citizen.
1: Well, that's a job you'd certainly love, hey, Cherokee? Walking right into the arms of the sergeant of the Texas Rangers who's been looking for you the last 5 years?
2: I certainly, as a public-spirited Texas Ranger. Time I open my mouth, I put my foot in it.
1: Which I might point out is a lot healthier for you in the long run than what you generally put in your mouth.
2: And the way you talk, the judge might likely imagine I'm addicted to liquor.
1: Oh, far from it. The only time I've known you to take a drink is when you were suffering.
2: See there? And what do I suffer from, Chan?
1: The only thing you've ever suffered from, Cherokee, thirst.

Frontier Town, starring Tex Chandler and featuring Wade Crosby, is a Bruce Ells production. Story and direction by Paul Franklin. Music written and played by Ivan Ditmars. Be sure to be with us again same time next week for another fine action-adventure story with your favorite young Western star, Tex Chandler. And now this is Bill Forman telling you that Frontier Town came to you from Hollywood.

0: Inside every Cape Plum, there's a nice clean stone asking to be let out. There's a very sweet sound to Cape Plums when you have them for afters.
1: What has a hazelnut in every bite?
2: Sorry!
1: And thick milk chocolate for your delight?
2: Sorry!
1: Nougat and caramel golden light?
2: Sorry!
1: Don't forget the hazelnut in every bite. And again, what has a hazelnut in every bite?
2: Sorry.
1: Sweet milk chocolate for your delight.
2: Sorry.
1: Nougat and caramel golden light. And don't forget the hazelnut in every bite.
2: Sorry.
1: A hazelnut in every bite.
3: Well, come in, Smithers. What is it? Speak up, boy. Orange juice.
4: No, sir. New Kellogg's Rise and Shine.
3: Hey, finish.
4: And look at this, sir.
3: No peel, no Pepsin, it's got vitamin C. Well, Smithers, I suppose this is it.
4: What are you doing, sir?
3: Thank you, Governor. Wife and three pips to support. Thank you.
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This is Ralph Richardson. Today for our play, we are turning to a famous book, Vanity Fair, by William Thackeray. In this masterpiece, Thackeray created one of the most exasperating and endearing of all feminine characters, Becky Sharp. To play the role of Becky Sharp is my guest, a charming English actress who I expect will be familiar to many of you through the films in which she has appeared, Margaret Lockwood. Here then is Margaret Lockwood in some sequences from Vanity Fair, which we have called Becky Sharp.

The scene is laid in a Brussels hotel in the momentous year 1815. Outside in the Belgian capital, all is excitement and dancing, music and revelry. The feasting which comes before the farewells. For this is the evening of June the 16th, 2 days before the Battle of Waterloo. Two young British officers are just returning from a ball with their ladies. George Osborne, a rather wild, impulsive young man, with his demure wife, Amelia. Rawdon Crawley, a hardened dandy with a dreadful reputation among the ladies. And his wife, the ex-governess and notorious beauty, Becky Sharp.

0: Captain Osborne. Do come in, Amelia, my sweetest. Come in.
1: Why not, Osborne? Do come in, dear fellow.
2: It is so late, Captain Crawley.
1: Nonsense. It's early morning. Morning is never late.
0: Late? On such a night as this, there is no such word as late. Oh, the ball. That perfect, perfect ball. I've danced till I'm exalted.
2: Yes, you triumphed, Becky.
0: You preferred not to dance. Had you shown inclination to dance, you would have danced as much as I.
3: Some women had to refuse partners. Others don't attract them.
2: George!
3: Oh, look at her. No diamonds, no bouquet.
2: You did not buy me one.
0: Oh, it's true, her dress is not very distinguished, George. You must send her to my corsetier. I'll give you the address.
3: Oh, it takes you to know what clothes are, Mrs. Crawley. Lord, your partners. Lord Barrycove, General Tufto, and...
0: And you, Captain Osborne.
3: I saw the Duke smile at you.
2: The Duke. I must go to bed.
1: Oh, ridiculous, Mrs. Osborne. Why, George and I have...
0: No, Rawdon. No gambling in my drawing room, if you please, you naughty men.
1: I owe Osborne his revenge.
3: By gad, he does, and everything succeeds with me tonight, too. I've been to the Duchess Ball, I've danced with Becky.
0: I forbid cards in my room, Captain Osborne. And you are smoking, sir.
3: Upon my word, I forgot. I forget everything tonight.
0: Don't throw it away. Downstairs, you can smoke with Rawdon.
1: Yes, I'd like a weed. Come along, Osborne.
0: Amelia. Oh, you poor dear, how tired you look.
2: Tired?
0: Yes, dear. I know you're not used to late hours, but I could not let you go to bed without warning you.
2: Warning me? You?
0: Oh, my dearest, do sit down. You must listen to your Rebecca. You must. For God's sake, child, stop your husband's gambling or he will ruin himself. He and Rawdon are at cards every night. Why don't you prevent it, you little careless creature? Why don't you come to us of an evening when you could exercise some control?
2: Could I?
0: Well, I hope so.
2: Would you let me?
0: I let you?
2: Rebecca, did I ever do you anything but kindness?
0: Indeed, no. That is why I'm so anxious to do you a kindness now.
2: By coming between my husband and me? By separating those whom God hath joined and taking my darling's heart from me?
0: Oh, heavens! This is injustice. George has a weakness for play. I dare to mention it, and you insinuate the most cruel things. Oh, Amelia.
2: What have I done to you that you should try to take him from me?
0: I? Do I want him? What qualities has he that I should find attractive? True, he has heavenly feet. He danced divinely tonight, did he not?
2: How should I know? He did not dance with me, his wife.
0: Dearest, isn't that just what I warn you of?
2: Do you think I couldn't see it for myself?
0: My dear, you can't. You don't. He danced with me, but why? Not for my sake. Not because he admires me. It isn't I who attract him. It's my husband and those wicked, wicked cards. That is why George is amiable. Not to me. Not to your Rebecca. He is amiable to the wife of Captain Crawley because he wants to go on playing cards with Captain Crawley, and you do nothing to prevent it. Listen, Amelia. It isn't enough to have married a man. We women have to hold our husbands by what poor arts we can. Take your dress tonight. Would George have danced with me if your dress had compelled attention? But my child, it's dowdy.
2: Oh.
0: Positively dowdy. And the reason... George is too busy losing his guineas to my husband to have any to spare for your dressmakers. Don't you see how it all belongs together, how it is all George's passion for cards?
2: Yet you deliberately sent them to play cards now.
0: Oh, the injury you do me. I sent them. I, who forbade card playing in my room. My dear, my husband's weak. God forbid that I should speak an ill word of my Rawdon. But he is weak. He's always to be tempted. George tempts him, and you will not prevent it. Amelia, do make an effort to prevent it. You've only been married 6 weeks to George. Surely your hold on him is strong. And when we are at war, when our husbands are both about to march away and may not come back.
2: Oh, Becky.
0: There. They will return. Your brother is still in Brussels. Dear Mr. Joseph.
2: In this hotel.
0: So near. Oh, what a comfort he will be to us when our husbands are away. We weak women need a protector.
2: I think you have offended Joseph.
0: I? Impossible. I have the greatest regard for him.
2: When he is in the same hotel and you did not know it?
0: My society has been so military.
2: Oh, your grand friends. Too high for... Becky! That means...
0: Yes. Yes.
4: Amelia! I've searched everywhere and I find you here. Your servant, Mrs. Crawley.
0: Ah, dear Mr. Joseph.
4: You heard the bugles?
2: Yes.
4: I'd word 10 minutes since. They march at 3.
2: At 3? Oh, heavens. It's 2:30.
4: Yes. Where's George? It's time
0: with
4: he...
0: Captain Crawley. They will have heard.
4: Oh, I envy them. I'd give the world to be a soldier now. I've half a mind...
2: Joseph! Well, George must go. Would you leave me too?
4: Oh, I've seen a bit of service in India, you know. I've smelt powder.
2: Oh, don't desert me, Joseph.
4: Oh, my dear creature, there's no danger. The Allies will finish Bonaparte and be in Paris in 2 months. I'll dine you at the Palais Royal, by Jove. You don't know military affairs, my dear. We've got the Duke, haven't we? Listen. Affairs. There's a regiment marching now. Come over by the window. Look. Yes, that's the stride. Make mincemeat of them, my boys. Make mincemeat of them. It's the Duke.
2: The Duke.
4: Amelia, it's the Duke himself.
2: Yes, Joseph.
4: Oh, it's hard on a man. It's hard to be left behind.
0: Oh. You would sacrifice anything for a pleasure.
4: My dear madam, I only said I should like to go. I didn't say I was going.
0: You have noble aspirations, Mr. Sedley. But the protectorship of weak women, is not that also noble?
4: Gad, you're right. I mustn't let my inclinations get the better of me. I have my sister to care for.
0: Yes, and if we have to fly, there would be a little corner for me in your coach.
4: Oh, fly?
0: Oh.
4: Yes, madam. In the case of so outrageous an improbability, you shall have a corner in my coach.
0: Oh.
4: But to dream of such a thing is monstrous. Monstrous, madam, do you hear? It's un-English. It's...
5: What is, Sedley?
4: Something, sir, that I will not even mention before you gentlemen.
2: George!
3: Amelia, come, I must change. I must write to my father, and you?
2: I will pray, George.
5: Cut him some sandwiches while you pray, Mrs. Osborne. And put some brandy in his flask and make him some coffee to drink before we start.
2: But I...
0: That's good advice.
3: Amy, come, my dear, come. Are you coming, Joseph?
4: Yes, George, I am. Crawley, you and I have differed. But there, man, there's my hand. Come to it sound, man. Come to it sound.
5: I'll try. Fat elephant.
0: Isn't he? Had you time to do anything with Osborne?
5: 200.
0: God.
5: He played frantically and I let him. I was thinking of you.
0: Of me?
5: You'd better take the money now.
0: But Rawdon...
5: My dear, we're marching. I'm a pretty good mark for a shot.
0: Oh, no.
5: Well, if I drop...
0: You shan't.
5: Look here, I'd like you to know this before I do. You've made life different for me. I've never been so happy as in the months of our marriage. What did I do before? Turf, ring, hunting, gambling. And I might as well say it now, women. Then I married you. And Beck, lawful matrimony with you is the finest sport on earth. It's a bad thought for me that if I fall today, I don't leave you provided for.
0: You won't fall, Rawdon.
5: Well, let's see what there is for you. You've got Osborne's 200. Here's my pocketbook. Another... Here's 30. Take all that, Becky. If I'm hit, you know I cost you nothing. Oh, don't cry, little woman. I may live to vex you. Now, the horses. I leave you 2 horses in the stables here. There's the key. Good cattle, too. Say, 100 each. There's my dressing case in there. Cost me 200. That is, I owe 200 for it. Pins, rings, watches. Put them all up the spout, my dear. It's a poor lot.
0: You're coming back.
5: I'm going into battle, and it's no use blinking facts. I'll change these clothes for the shabbiest uniform I've got. You can sell these and... Jove, it's getting late. I must hurry.
0: I must cut sandwiches and get brandy.
5: I've brandy in there.
0: Then sandwiches. You told Amelia.
5: I gave the fool an occupation. You're sounder metal. Will you prove that?
0: Rawdon, I'll do anything.
5: It's a big thing. Becky, if I'm going to my death, I'd like to go with the sound of your playing in my ears. I'll leave the bedroom door open while I change. Then I can hear and see you. Becky, will you? Can you?
0: Yes. For your sake.

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1: Let's take a look into the future. We mean as far ahead as September. That's not too far away now. And in September, you'll hear a program lineup unlike anything ever brought to you before. Here at NBC, we're calling it the biggest Tuesday night in radio. 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And when you've heard the schedule, we think you'd agree. 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It's the thrilling story of the work behind the scenes of a big city's law enforcement machinery. And Tuesday in September also means people are funny. The most exciting audience participation show on the air. Art Linkletter is the unceremonious master of ceremonies on People Are Funny, a program guaranteed to keep you laughing. And there's Fibber McGee and Molly, too, in your fall Tuesday lineup. The entire country knows of those wonderful McGees and their friends from Wistful Vista. And just to top things off in a delightful manner, there's the great Gildersleeve, the romantic water commissioner of Summerfield with more zany antics. Have you ever heard a lineup like that? Well, it's coming in September on NBC, and it's the biggest Tuesday night in radio.
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0: And so we continue the story of Becky Sharp. The scene is the same, the apartments of the Crawleys, but it is now 2 days later, on the evening of the day of Waterloo.
1: Miss Amelia, come in.
2: Becky's not here, Joseph. She would surely have been here to receive us. I'm sure I don't want...
1: Oh, rubbish, Amelia. Look, there's the table laid for three. You stay where you're invited and where you accept it.
2: You accepted?
1: Did I? Well, I'm in charge of you. You think I want to dine with Becky Sharp?
2: Then...
1: But I want to dine. I haven't had a spare meal since the troops marched away.
2: Oh,
1: Lord, she's off again.
3: There.
1: Stupid of me to have reminded you. But why can't you bear up better like Becky?
2: I will try, Joseph.
1: Yes, do. I've enough to worry me in a hotel full of caterwauling natives running around like frightened sheep. I'll undertake to say it would take more than a war to upset a good English inn as this place is upset. I can't get service, but Becky can.
2: She speaks French so well.
1: French? I swear at them in Hindustani and I can't get attention.
2: No, Joseph, but then in Brussels they are not Hindus.
1: What?
2: They're Belgians.
1: Lost all control of themselves because Boney's near. Where is Becky? I'm hungry. Oh, there you are at last.
4: Dearest Amelia. Oh, Mr. Sedley. Your coat.
1: My coat, madam? It's a very fine coat.
4: But braided. It's like your moustache. So terrifyingly martial.
1: It needn't terrify you.
4: But it does. It tells me you are going to join the army and leave us to our fate.
1: No.
4: Ah, but I know it. You are bent on plunging into the frenzied scene.
1: Oh, well, every man of spirit would. But my duty keeps me here.
4: I am so greatly relieved. I thought you were deserting us just when our need of you is urgent.
1: Urgent?
4: That bell.
1: Well?
4: I ring, but no one answers. Oh, I will try again, but no one will come.
1: You mean the servants? But that table, that laid table.
4: A whited sepulcher. They laid it, then ran into the streets for news. Is it not dreadful when I have guests?
1: There is no dinner.
4: None.
1: Good heavens.
4: Shops. What? Shops are open, Mr. Joseph. But what can a woman do? I can't go into those maddened streets of Brussels and we women, we wives, we cry, but we cannot eat tears. See, just below there in the street, there's a shop open.
1: I will go and see what I can do.
4: Oh, what a thing it is to be a man. If it were only bread and cheese.
1: Bread and cheese.
4: And anything else you can procure. I have wine. Becky, you do not be agitated, dear Amelia. Joseph will feed the hungry.
2: Yes. That is why you invited us. You knew the servants had deserted.
4: When gentlemen take pleasure in obliging us, my sweet, it is our womanly duty to provide them with opportunities of serving us.
2: Your womanly duty. Oh, you confess it. You are using him.
4: Would you have us false to our husbands, Amelia?
2: What?
4: Did they not go away, happy in the knowledge that we were protected by the lion-hearted Mr. Joseph? Oh, Amelia, you who have father, mother, brother, all, what can you know? How should you judge of the necessities of a poor, friendless orphan? To grudge me the little kindnesses of Mr. Joseph. It was ungenerous of me.
2: You always put me in the wrong.
4: My dearest friend thoughtlessly put herself in the wrong. Own that you were ungenerous, my darling.
2: Yes.
4: Ah.
2: What's that? They are firing. Heaven defend us, it's cannons.
4: Nearer. Much nearer than they were. A little wine, Amelia.
1: There you are. Bread and cheese.
4: Oh, thank you, Mr. Joseph.
1: Thank me. Good God, madam. The news in the patisserie.
2: News? Joseph, what is it?
1: Help me out with this coat, quick.
2: Your coat?
1: Frogged, braided in the military fashion.
4: So that people who did not look very closely might mistake you for a soldier, Mr. Joseph. With your military figure and your fierce moustache.
1: The French have sworn not to give quarter to a single British soldier.
4: I have it. Turn the coat inside out.
1: Lord, what a brain you have. Save.
2: Saved from what? What is the news?
1: There was a Belgian hussar in the patisserie, fled from the field. The only man of his regiment, the rest, all slain. He's told me the most terrible news. We must fly for our lives.
4: Fly?
1: The town's in a panic. They say the Duke's a prisoner. The Belgians ran.
4: And George! Had the man seen George?
1: No. But all's over, Annie. The French will be here in an hour. I won't stop to be butchered by a Frenchman. Come.
4: Without my husband, Joseph?
1: Don't you understand? The Allies are defeated. We must fly to Ghent and...
4: I shall await my husband. Alive or dead, he will come to me here.
1: At Bonaparte?
4: I am going to my room.
1: Goodbye, then, and be...
4: Mr. Joseph.
1: Oh, I've no time for you. I'm going.
4: Yes? Will you fly on wings?
1: I've got my coach.
4: And horses? And horses, Mr. Joseph?
1: All of the horses are with the army.
4: You'll have to walk. But then, you'll be quite safe now you've turned your coat.
1: Walk? A man of my habit, walk? I'd pay £100 for a horse.
4: The people who have horses in Brussels tonight are few. Few and so very, very fortunate. Is not that always the case when an article is scarce and there are many eager purchasers?
1: Are there horses at all? Becky, if you know of any, where? Where?
4: Captain Raleigh happened to leave two behind.
1: Rawdon? Oh, what foresight! We're saved! Saved! Where are they?
4: Locked in the stable of this hotel.
1: And the key? Quick, where's the key?
4: The key is where I have put it, Mr. Sedley.
1: Give it to me. I'll have them out at once. And
4: give, Mr. Sedley? Give? Do you know I've just refused to sell to Lady Bearacres at 1,200?
1: 1,200? Oh, you wanted them yourself.
4: I'm not going.
1: What? Not going? But the French are at the gates of Brussels.
4: If they are, Mr. Sedley, I still don't go.
1: If you trust to their sparing women, but I shall get no quarter. I am a man.
4: They will perceive it by your coat.
1: Becky, Mrs. Crawley, have you thought what may happen to women when the dastardly and brutal French reach Brussels?
4: Are you trying to frighten me? Mr. Sedley, it was once said of Becky Sharp that she couldn't be a born woman of fashion. Her French accent was too good.
1: Well?
4: Well?
1: Oh, you pretend to be French?
4: I should trust to God and to my taste in clothes, which is so unlike our dear Amelia.
1: But the horses, for me.
4: I mentioned that Lady Bearacres offered 1,200.
1: £1,200 for a pair of horses? But she'd ride. I'll ride. One is enough for me.
4: Both or neither, Mr. Sedley?
1: £1,200.
4: That was what I had to refuse, even from a countess, in accordance with the commands of my dear husband. He ordered me not to part with them for less than 1,500.
1: £1,500? I must sit down.
4: Lad, what's that in the street?
1: What is it?
4: How the people run. All in one direction. All away from Bonaparte.
1: £1,500.
4: It is no doubt in your pocket. We all carry our wealth on our persons here, do we not?
1: Betty, if you have any regard for me...
4: I think the streets grow worse. Heavens, is that a French uniform I see?
1: French?
4: Oh, I can look no more.
1: The horses. Give me this stable key.
4: I sell it for 1,500.
1: Betty, I'll pay 1,000. You're teasing, and there isn't time.
4: I'm a monopolist of horses, Mr. Sedley. And I may be a widow at this moment. I must think of my future. Of course, if the French catch you, your future...
1: Oh, Becky, please. There's 1,000. I implore you on my knee. The key. Dear, sweet creature. Take 1,000 and give me the key. What was that behind me? Whom are you beckoning to at the door?
4: That, my dear Mr. Sedley, was someone else who knows I've got those horses. Shall I call him in?
1: No, don't do that. For God's sake, don't do that. There, see, I'm getting out the other 500.
4: I'll have this scarf pin, too.
1: No, give it back to me. That's a diamond.
4: A souvenir of our bargain. Or shall I call the other gentleman?
1: No. Here are the notes.
4: And here's the key.
1: Oh, give it to me. Unscrupulous vixen.
4: All fair in war.
1: Then what is to prevent my retaking my money? I'm stronger than you.
4: Are you? We'll see. Rawdon?
1: Captain Crawley?
3: No, sir. Colonel Crawley. Promoted on the field of victory.
1: Victory, but I spoke to him.
3: With dispatches from the Duke, sir. The French are on the run from Waterloo.
4: Rawdon, you're not hurt.
3: Except by Mr. Sedley. Mr. Sedley, whom I find, while we soldiers are away, forcing his foul attentions on my wife.
1: No. I'll explain. It wasn't that at all. It was...
3: Go, sir, go before I whip you.
1: But I...
3: Get out!
4: You heard?
3: Quite enough.
4: We poor people have to live. Look.
3: What? £1,500?
4: The price of your horses. For Mr. Sedley to escape the French.
3: Gad, Becky, you're wonderful. What a time we'll have in Paris.
4: Out there was your victory, my colonel. This is mine. Kiss me.
1: Mrs. Crawley, I do not consider you a nice woman.
4: Oh, back again, Mr. Sedley? Of course I'm not a nice woman. I'm Becky Sharp.

0: This is Ralph Richardson again. This week in our story, Becky Sharp, an adaptation of an incident from Thackeray's novel, Vanity Fair, our cast included Margaret Lockwood, whom you heard as Becky Sharp, together with Rex Garner as George Osborne, Joan Young as Amelia Osborne, Wilfred Babbage as Joseph Sedley, Robert Sampson as Rawdon Crawley. I look forward to the pleasure of our next meeting. Until then, au revoir and thank you.
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4: Groucho, Giselle Dark and...
5: Giselle's what?
4: Her name is Giselle Dark.
5: No.
4: And Danny Terrell is standing by to talk to you, so folks, you can please and meet Groucho Marx.
5: Welcome to you. Welcome to you, Bet Your Life. Say the secret word and take home an extra 50 smackers. It's a common word, something you see every day. Giselle in the Dark and Danny Terrell, eh? Giselle, you're a very attractive girl.
8: Thank you.
5: So, how old are you, Giselle?
8: Well, you should never ask a girl 13 years old how old she is.
5: Oh.
8: But I am 24.
5: Well, where are you from? Are you from Peoria?
8: Peoria? What is that?
5: Peoria is where they make all that beer.
8: Oh, no, I'm from Paris.
5: You're from Paris? Don't they make any beer in Paris?
8: Oh, yes, I guess.
5: Did you have a job in Paris?
8: Not exactly. I was helping my mother run a restaurant.
5: Oh. Well, were you sophisticated when you left there, or did you leave Paris green?
8: I'm afraid I don't quite understand what you say.
5: No, well, it's just as well. Nobody understands what I'm talking about. Now, what did you do in Paris?
8: Well, I was helping my mother.
5: You were helping your mother?
8: Mm-hmm.
5: Well, in a restaurant?
8: Yes.
5: Can you cook?
8: Oh, but yes.
5: Imagine some fella marrying this girl and then finding out 6 months later that she's also a good cook. Now, you're Danny Terrell, huh?
9: Terrell Groucho.
5: Terrell?
9: Yes.
5: What'd I say, Terrell?
9: Terrell.
5: How long have you been Danny Terrell?
9: Oh, quite a while now.
5: Mm-hmm. And where do you be from?
9: Do you really want to know?
5: Sure, and I do, yes.
9: I'm from Belfast, Ireland, Groucho.
5: And now you know. Are you married, Danny?
9: Oh, yes.
5: How'd you meet your wife?
9: She was in the back of a pop truck.
5: She was in a pop truck?
9: Yeah. You know, like, you know the little pop truck, I think.
5: The pop truck?
9: You'd call it a coffee wagon here. Mm-hmm. And she was in the back of the pop truck. I guess she was getting pop for herself.
5: Mm. Do you have any wee ones? Well, do you have any little folk?
9: Now, where are we meant to tell you how I met my wife?
5: What? Oh, yes. I think it's a fine idea. I think if you're going to talk about little ones, you should first talk about your wife.
9: I hadn't really met her to this time, you see, so I said, do you know, but I know this is neither the time nor the place, but do you think I could have the pleasure of your company to a show sometime?
5: Well, that was very nice.
9: No, wasn't it?
5: Yes, I'm sure it was.
9: And she says, well, I don't mind. So says I, right, I'll pick you up at 8 o'clock tonight. So she says, all right, but I still don't know your name. So we introduced ourselves. And lo and behold, away we went from there.
5: Where did you go from there?
9: Well, we have one little boy now.
5: Oh, well, that's nice. What's his name? Patrick? Do you have a job, Danny boy?
9: I'd like to become a singer, Groucho.
5: A singer?
9: Yes, Groucho.
5: What kind of singing do you do?
9: I'm Irish tenor, Groucho.

0: Do?
1: I'm Irish tenor, Groucho.
0: Really? Yes. I thought you were a Swedish baritone. Could you give us a few bars of an Irish song?
1: I could give you a little bit of Hello, Patsy Fagan, if I could get a little bit of help from the orchestra.
0: From the orchestra? You'll get very little help from this crowd. What's the name of the song?
1: Hello, Patsy Fagan.
0: Hello, Patsy Fagan, is it?
1: In the key of F.
0: What's the key?
1: In the key of F. That's it.

0: Danny, me boy, that was very good.
1: Thank you.
0: You have a fine voice.
1: Thank you very much.
0: Fine personality, and I'm sure a lot of people are after you. Now let's see if you can win some money, huh? You have selected food and cooking. I'm going to ask you some questions. If you miss two in a row, you're through. If you get four in a row right, you win $1,000. Now, before you answer, talk it over. What kind of a cooking utensil is a ramekin? R-A-M-E-K-I-N.
2: Couldn't you ask it in French?
0: It's spelled R-A-M-E-K-I-N. What kind of a cooking utensil is a R-A-M-E-K-I-N? If you don't know, guess.
3: Would it be a kettle by any chance?
0: Well, it's a baking dish.
2: I have never heard that word before again.
4: No, you have one wrong.
0: What are condiments? C-O-N-D-I-M-E-N-T-S.
2: Seasoning?
0: That's right, seasoning.
4: No, you have one
0: How
4: right.
0: How do you happen to know that?
2: It's the same in French.
4: You have one right now.
2: Okay.
0: What are scallions?
3: Spring onions.
0: Yes, that's good.
3: Spring onions.
4: Well, you're halfway to $1,000. Two more right, and you'll have $1,000.
0: Can you spring onions? All right, what are petit fours?
2: Petit fours, those are little cookies.
0: Yeah, I thought petit fours would be about three. No, that's right, they're small cakes.
4: You have three right now, get the next one right, and you'll have $1,000.
0: Generally speaking, women are generally speaking. That's wrong. What are anise, A-N-I-S-E, hyssop, rue, and basil?
2: They're seasoning, anise.
0: All right, that's close enough, yes.
4: So you have four in a row correct, and you win $1,000.
0: Now listen. Hear this. You won $1,000. You can keep it and quit, or else you can come back at the end of the show and try to double your money. You may even get a chance at $10,000. So go over there and sit down and think about it. No matter what you decide to do, thanks for being on the show.
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0: Groucho, we have two young ladies on deck who are waiting to talk to you, so we'll... Lena Pereira and Mercedes
1: White. Welcome to You Bet Your Life. Say the secret word, and you each get an extra $50. It's a common word, something you see every day. Lena Pereira and Mercedes White, eh?
2: Mm-hmm.
1: Now, which is...
2: She's Mercedes, and she's Lena.
1: You're Lena? You're not, though. You're fatter, aren't you? Are you married, Lena?
2: Yeah, she's married.
1: You're married?
2: Yeah, I'm married.
1: Yeah.
2: So is she.
1: You're both married. Well, that's a shame. How do you know Mercedes is married?
2: Well, she's my sister. She's my wedding.
1: You have very colorful names. Are you of Spanish extraction?
2: No, Portuguese.
3: No, we're Portuguese.
1: Portuguese. Uh-huh. Well, that's not much different.
2: Mm-hmm. Well.
1: Where are you from, Mercedes?
2: We're from Martinique, California.
3: We're both from Martinique.
1: You know, to even this up, there should be two of me up there. Where's Artesia?
3: It's about 4 miles from Norwalk.
2: It's 4 miles from Norwalk.
1: Where is it?
3: It's about 3 miles from Norwalk, I think.
1: Well, don't you live near each other?
3: Yeah.
2: About 4 blocks.
3: 4 blocks.
1: How many blocks?
2: 4 blocks.
3: About 3 or 5.
1: Yeah. Well, could we settle to 3.5 blocks?
3: I
2: said 4.
3: No, it's further now. Yeah. I moved.
1: Well, I wish I knew which one it was I was talking to.
2: This is Mercedes.
1: This is Mercedes, and you're Artesia,
3: Lena.
1: Huh?
3: Lena.
1: Oh. How long have you been married, Lena?
2: 13.
3: About 12. Well,
2: no,
3: it's 13.
2: It'll be 13 in November.
1: What about your husbands? Do they talk together, too, when they talk?
3: Well,
1: they talk
3: mine's usually sleeping.
2: They're usually working.
1: They're working?
2: I hope, sometimes, yeah. Not mine, you know.
3: Mine's usually sleeping.
1: Yours is out of work, too?
3: No, he sleeps most.
2: Oh. My husband's out of work. My husband's out of work.
1: Has he always been out of work?
2: No, but he's a hard-working man.
1: But he isn't working?
2: Not right now.
1: How did you meet your husband, Lena?
3: I met him
2: at a Portuguese dance.
1: The Portuguese dance?
2: Uh-huh. Where we have celebrations and... Sometimes they have wedding dances.
1: And you were 12 then?
2: No, I was about,
3: I was about 14.
1: How old were you?
2: When I met my husband?
1: Yeah, when you
2: 14.
1: Went to this dance, huh?
2: I was about 14 when we started going.
1: Oh. Well, how much later did you marry this fellow who was
2: about,
1: casing
2: about 3 months after I met him.
3: 2 months, 3 months.
1: Oh.
2: No, it was about 3 months.
3: No, about 2 months.
1: You certainly move fast, don't you, huh?
2: Yeah.
1: You didn't waste any time getting engaged after that dance, did you?
2: He didn't.
1: He didn't. Why was that?
2: Well, he wouldn't be allowed to be in the house if we weren't engaged.
3: He couldn't come over.
1: Couldn't come in the house at all?
2: No.
1: He got engaged just to come in the house?
2: Is
1: this a Portugal custom?
2: Yes,
3: well,
2: it is.
3: Some of them.
2: Yeah.
3: Not all of them are that.
2: The old timers.
3: Yeah.
1: The old timers.
3: Yeah.
1: But you're not going to apply this to your children, huh?
3: Well, I'll
1: talk it over. I think it's a good idea. Talk it over and let me know what your final decision is. That's all. Well, what have you decided upon?
2: We don't know yet.
1: Don't give any snap opinions.
2: We don't know yet. Everything's changed.
3: Mind you, nine and.
2: You know how things go there. Change, we have to go maybe. And change a little bit.
3: One is 11.
2: But so far, we don't know.
1: The only thing climbing in this
3: change. One, and she's got one that's 8.
2: You
1: know that, don't you?
3: What?
1: That's what Schopenhauer said. The only thing climbing in this change.
2: Change, yeah?
1: Yeah.
3: I don't know what you're talking about.
2: That's me, but I don't know.
1: Well, that makes three of us don't know what we're talking about. Well, let's cut out the chatter and see if you can win some dough. Are you good on songs?
2: Not on lyrics, but on songs.
3: On popular songs.
1: Well, these are familiar lyrics from famous songs. I'll give you a line from the lyrics. You give me the title of the song. If you miss two in a row, you're Futch.
3: Yeah.
1: If you get four in a...
3: Yeah.
1: That's right.
3: What
1: have you said in Portuguese?
2: What? Say what?
1: Washed up.
2: Lavada.
1: If you miss two in a row, you're Lavada.
2: Yeah.
1: If you get four in a row right, you're in Lavada. All right, here we go. Potatoes are cheaper, tomatoes are cheaper. Now you tell me the title of the song.
2: Boop, boop,
1: no, not no. Poop, poop, a doop. Cheap. Can I sing the melody?
2: Can you? That'd be easier.
1: Yeah. Huh? Yeah. Potatoes are cheaper. Tomatoes are cheaper. Next line. Now's the time to fall in love. Eddie Cantor sang it for 80 years on the TV.
2: Yeah.
0: Now you have one wrong. Don't get the next one wrong or you're out of the game.
1: You picked this category yourself, didn't you?
2: Yeah, well, we wanted with songs.
1: Now, come on. Now, get sharp, girls. Eliminate the negative. Latch on to the affirmative. Don't mess with Mr. In-Between.
2: You got to accentuate the positive.
1: That's good enough. That's good enough.
0: Now you're on the right track. One right, three more to go for $1,000.
1: All right. Can it be the trees that fill the breeze with rare and magic perfume?
2: That's the one that Benny sings.
1: That miser, yeah. What is it?
2: Oh, yeah. Well, sing

0: But there's always something to do.
1: No, I'm sorry. It's I get a kick
0: out
1: of
0: you.
2: Yeah.
1: Oh. Well, girls, you came through with this with flying colors. I'm sorry you didn't win because you're such nice girls. But I'm going to give you one more question for 100 smackers. All right?
2: Yeah.
1: I'll ask you one question. And I don't want you to help either because this is a toughie. Who was buried in Grant's tomb?
2: Grant.
1: Admiral Grant is right. Thanks. I'm sorry you didn't win more. You're real cute. And thanks for being with us. You bet your life.
2: Thanks.
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4: Suddenly, an oppressive silence closed in about them. 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This is Ed Herlihy, your host on My True Story. 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My True Story brings you a complete hour-long drama every weekday on NBC. 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
5: Giselle Dark and Danny Terrell, would you come on, please?
1: Well, how'd you do?
6: You do, Patrick.
1: You won $1,000. If you decide to try for the $10,000, you fail, you wind up with a total of $500. What are you going to do?
6: I would like to ask my husband. I think he's in the audience. Could I do that?
1: Well, shout out and see what he says.
6: I don't know where he is.
1: All right, will the husband stand up?
6: Oh, dear.
1: What do you want her to do?
7: It's okay with me. You ought to try.
1: You ought to try. Big deal. He's sitting out there. What has he got to lose? Just you, that's all. All right, what about you? Have you got a husband out front?
8: No.
1: You got a wife out front?
8: No, but I got a wee wife at home, Groucho.
1: What are you going
8: to
1: do?
8: I promised her if I'd get this far that she and the little boy could go home and see her uncle, who is not too well at the moment in Canada.
1: Oh.
8: And I think their visit with him would help him immensely.
1: Oh. And you're just going to keep the money, yeah?
8: Rather than jeopardize herself.
1: All right. Yes, he has $500. Now, you're going for the big swag. You're a big hero out front.
6: You better help me do my decision.
1: Yes. You better not come home tonight, huh? Well,
6: yes,
1: I think of a number between 1 and 10. Talk out loud.
6: Nine.
1: Nine? Well, give the wheel a spin.

0: Your number was 9 and it landed on 8.
1: 9?
0: I know that. I just wanted to see if they were watching. Your number was 9 and it landed on 9. So this question is worth $5,000. You ready? One of the few emperors left in the world today claims imperial descent from King Solomon and the Queen of Sheba. For $5,000, what is the name of this emperor? Take your time and think of it.

0: What's the answer? If you don't know, guess. No answer? Okay. It was Emperor Haile Selassie of Ethiopia. I'm sorry you missed it, but you wound up with $250, but you had a chance at $5,000. I think your husband was right. Congratulations, and thanks
1: for
0: being
1: with us.
0: Thank you
1: very much.
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0: night in the little town of Melrose Springs, and all its good citizens are sound asleep, including the cat in the butcher shop window. Looking into the little house on 8th Avenue, we find the town's most popular radio figure, Honest Harold the Homemaker, gently snoring and evidently having a very pleasant dream.
1: Oh.
2: Harold. Harold, wake up.
3: Mother, what's the matter?
2: Shh. I think there's somebody in our cellar.
3: What?
2: I heard strange noises down there.
3: You did? Well, I'll go down and have a look. First thing in the morning. Good night, Mother.
2: But, Harold, it might be a burglar in the cellar.
3: Burglar? Well, what the heck? Nothing valuable for him to steal down there except my Rudy Valley records.
2: Harold, don't you think you ought to get up and take a look?
3: Look? Well, all right, Mother.
2: You ought to have a weapon, Harold. I'll go out in the kitchen and get the cedar mop.
3: Yeah, good idea.
2: Hurry now.
3: Maybe it's just Mother's imagination. I hope. Guess I'll have to get up, though. Floor's cold. Now, where are my slippers? Yeah, just feel around for them. Here's one slipper. Fits kind of tight. It's got crumbs in it. It's my box of Girl Scout cookies. Here they are. Slip into my robe now.
2: Are you ready, Harold?
3: Yes, Mother, I'm coming.
2: Come on. Now we'll go to the cellar door and listen.
3: Yeah, all right. Now let's tiptoe.
2: Harold.
3: Hmm?
2: That rustling noise. What is it?
3: Me, you put too much starch in my pajamas again. Here's the cellar door.
2: Let's listen.
3: Yeah. Oh, I don't hear anything. Must have been your imagination, Mother.
2: No, I heard something. Sounded like an awful big fella, too.
3: I don't think so. There is a big fella down there that doesn't worry me. Remember in high school how I could lick any kid my age? Of course, all the kids my age were in college.
2: I don't think you should go down in the cellar alone, Harold. Maybe you should call the marshal.
3: Oh, Mother, that's silly. There's nothing.
2: What was that?
3: Mice. Sounds like they're bowling down there.
2: Oh, Harold, maybe you should...
3: That settles it, Mother. I'm going to do it.
2: Oh, you're going down in the cellar?
3: No, I'm going to call the marshal.
2: Oh, I hope that prowler doesn't come upstairs.
3: So do I. But don't worry, Mother. Why doesn't Pete the Marshal get here? He's the slowest, most aggravating human being.
2: That must be Pete, Harold.
3: Yeah, it's about time. You'll probably want to spend a half an hour filling out a form. Hello, Pete.
4: Tain't Pete, it's Cleach.
3: Yeah. Oh, my goodness, Pete's old father. Where's Pete?
4: Couldn't come, just got called on a big case.
3: What big case?
4: He's watching the gum machine on Main Street. Somebody put a button in it last night.
3: Oh, my goodness. All right, come on in.
5: That you, Pete?
4: Take Pete, it's Cleach.
3: Yes, about time somebody got here.
4: Now, what's all this ricky-dicky about?
3: There's a prowler in our cellar.
4: Oh, that's housebreaking.
3: Yeah, I know that. I want you to arrest him.
4: Just a minute, Harold. I'll have to fill out a form.
3: You too?
4: Had the form right here in my pocket. Let's see. What's this?
3: Hmm?
4: Oh, a poem I tipped out of the Pathfinder. Sort of humorous. You want to hear it?
3: No.
4: All right. A tutor who taught on the flute tried to teach two young tutors to toot. Said the two to the tutor, is it harder to toot or to tutor two tutors to tutor?
3: Toot, I mean cleat. That robber will be making his getaway while we're standing here talking. Aren't you going to do something?
4: Sure. Going to fill out this form. Now, occupant of house broken into. Oh, that must be you.
3: Yes, Harold Hemp.
4: Yeah, let me write that down. Harold Hemp.
3: Oh, for goodness.
4: Name of intruder?
3: How do I know his name? He's in the cellar.
4: Let me write that down.
3: Please, Hurry up. I'm catching cold.
4: Catching cold? Let me write that down. Say, there's somebody down your cellar.
3: Of course there is, and you're supposed to arrest him. Now, come on. Well, there's the cellar.
4: Say, it's dark down there.
3: Naturally. Well, go on down, Cleet.
4: After you, Harold.
3: You're the deputy.
4: It's your cellar.
3: Oh, Pete's bad enough, but you're the most aggravating man I've ever known. Cleet, you're a nincompoop.
4: Let me write that down.
3: Never mind, you can't spell it anyway. I'll go down and catch him myself. Can't see a thing.
4: Want my badge, Harold?
3: Oh, quiet up there. He's a big help. Don't hear anything down here now. Prowler's probably scared away by now. Well, I'll look around just in case. What's that on my face? Oh, cobweb. Let's take a look over by the coal bin. Got my foot in Mother's pickle tub. Where's that light? Oh, here it is. Yipe, I'm electrocuted. Well, I guess there's nobody down here. I'll go on. Nope, somebody whacked me in the shins. Where are you? No, that wasn't in the shins. Why don't you fight fair? I got him. Little fella. Maybe he's a midget. There's a circus in town. I can handle you. Slippery. Come on, Shorty. We're going upstairs. Come on. Up you go.
2: Oh, you got him, Harold.
3: You bet. He put up an awful struggle, but I overpowered him. Yeah, let's take a look at him in the light.
1: Let me go.
4: Why, it's your little boy.
2: Oh, the poor child can't be more than 12.
3: It doesn't make any difference. He's got an awful left hook. Young man, what were you doing in our cellar? I said, what were you doing in our cellar?
1: I was looking for a damp place to raise mushrooms.
3: Oop. Fresh.
2: Maybe if I talk to him, Harold.
3: I'll handle his mother. Now, this is a pretty serious offense, young man, breaking into somebody else's house like this. What's your name?
1: To use the colloquialism, puddin' and tame. Ask me again and I'll tell you the same.
3: Cleet, I'm not going to fool with this juvenile delinquent any longer. He's your responsibility.
4: Okay, come on, little fella. Oh, hold her, Newt. Can't take him tonight.
3: What? Why not?
4: Haven't got the right form.
3: Cleet!
4: You'll have to bring him down in the morning and see the marshal.
3: Oh, for the love of Pete.
4: That's right, Pete, not Cleet.
3: Good night.
2: Little boy, I'll bet you're hungry. Well, I'll fix you a sandwich and some milk. You two can have a nice chat while I'm in the kitchen.
3: Yeah, thank you, Mother. Sit down, young man. A few questions I want to ask you.
1: Look, to save us both a very boring conversation, I'll give you the details.
4: Huh?
1: A, I'm not a juvenile delinquent. B, I've run away from home.
3: What?
1: C, I will not tell you who my parents are, as I do not wish to return to them. D, you may call me William.
3: You ran away from home?
1: Yes.
3: Oh, well, I'm sorry to hear that, Willie.
1: William.
3: Yes. Well, William, maybe I can help you. Now, if you were to tell me why you ran away, maybe we could sort of straighten this thing out, huh? You know, a lot of people consider me their friend. In fact, I have a radio program called Honest Harold the Homemaker.
1: Yes, I've heard it.
3: Oh, you have?
1: It stinks.
3: Now, look here, Willie. William.
1: All that sticky sentiment. You're puerile.
3: Puerile? Now, just a minute. We don't allow that kind of language in this house.
1: For your edification, puerile means childish, immature, and silly. A perfect description of you.
3: Oh?
1: What's your IQ?
3: Huh?
1: What's your mental measurement?
3: Mental measurement? Well, I wear a 6 7/8 hat.
1: You're quite stupid.
3: Why, you little quiz kid, I'm going to take you over my
2: knee. Harold, what are you...
3: Oh, hello, Mother. Fine little fellow.
2: Oh, you've made friends already. Isn't that wonderful?
3: Yeah, I was just going to massage his neck.
2: Come on, little boy. You can eat your sandwich and then go to bed. You can have Harold's room tonight.
3: Yeah, what?
1: All right. Good night, honest Harold.
3: I'll fix that little quiz kid. I'll glue the pages of his dictionary together.

0: Harold?
1: Huh? Oh, yes, Mother.
0: Aren't you asleep yet?
1: Sleep? How can I sleep on this lumpy sofa? I look like a waffle in the morning.
0: That little boy isn't asleep either.
1: Good.
0: Well, Harold, why don't you go in and talk to him? He probably feels lonesome in a strange house.
1: Mother, I'm not going... Say, I could put those cookie crumbs in his bed. coming, Mother.
0: You go in, Harold. I'll wait outside.
1: Good idea. Hello, William.
2: Oh, hello.
1: Look at that little prissy pants. I'll fix him.
2: Mr. Hemp, I hope I haven't inconvenienced you.
1: Why?
2: I appreciate you letting me have your room.
1: You do? Well, he's not such a bad boy.
2: It's really quite decent of you.
1: Oh, that's all right. Swell kid. I guess I just didn't understand you, William.
2: Oh?
1: You know, once in a while, we grown-ups forget that we were kids once ourselves. Because I was a little different from you. I was more the fun-loving type.
2: You were?
1: Mm-hmm. Yeah, when I think of some of the pranks I pulled. Like the time in the third grade when I fixed a bucket of water over the door and the principal walked in. His toupee floated way down to the gymnasium. Yes, and then there was the time that... Well, what do you know? William's asleep. Look at him. Funny how innocent all little kids look when they're asleep. Poor little fella. Ran away from home, carrying that big dictionary. All alone now. Shouldn't have been so harsh with him. Gosh, he's sleeping like a baby.

0: Guess I'll just tiptoe out. Turn off the light.
1: Is he all right, Harold?
0: Yeah, I sang him to sleep.
1: Oh, isn't that sweet?
0: You know, Mother, I made up my mind. I'm not going to turn that fine young boy over to the marshal. He's going to stay right here with us till we find his parents.
1: Oh, I'm glad, Harold.
2: Well, Mr. Hemp, he's calling you, Harold.
0: Probably wants me to sing an encore. I'm coming, William.
3: Oh! I'm soaked!
2: The bucket hit you right on the head.
3: Why, you little imp, I'm going to turn you over to the marshal. If I ever get this bucket off my head. And that isn't all. I'm going to report you to Hopalong Cassidy.

We will return for the second act of our story, Honest Harold, in just a moment. It's Bing and Bob Hope and Judy Garland on the Bing Crosby Show again tonight. It promises to be another great half hour with these three top entertainers on most of these same CBS stations just a little later tonight. By the way, listen for Harold Perry's important announcement at the end of our show. And now, back to Honest Harold, the homemaker.

0: Well, honest Harold hoped he could win little William over with kindness. But a bucket of water dampened his hopes. It also dampened honest Harold. It's the following morning now, and we find our disillusioned do-gooder on his way to work at the radio station.
1: Well, my mind's made up. Got William locked in his room. As soon as I finish my program this morning, I'm going to turn him over to the authorities. Of course, it's kind of a mean thing to do. He's just a little boy. He did look kind of cute when he was asleep. He's probably just a scared, lonesome little kid inside. Maybe I ought to give him another chance. Nope. Why should I get sentimental about him? That fresh quiz kid. That bucket of water was a sneaky trick. My bathrobe shrunk so much I'll have to use it for a smoking jacket.
2: Good morning, Station KHJP. Yes, I'll tell him. Goodbye. Oh, good morning, Harold. I said good morning, Harold.
1: Oh, hello, Gloria.
2: How do you feel this morning?
1: Oh, I feel fine.
2: Well, you ought to notify your face. Harold, what's that mark on your forehead?
1: Oh, that's where the bucket hit me.
2: Bucket hit you? I thought you looked a little pale.
1: Oh, brother. Gloria, please, I'm not in the mood this morning. What if I didn't have enough trouble?
3: Is that you, Hemp?
1: Oh. Hello, Stanley.
3: Come into my office. I want to talk to you. Yeah,
1: better be careful of the doors. You'll break the furniture around here. Wonder what old High Pockets wants now.
3: Sit down.
1: Yes, Mr. Peabody.
3: Not there. That's my chair.
1: Oh, excuse me. Should have known it was his chair. They both have skinny legs.
3: Hint, what's this I hear about you taking in a runaway boy?
1: I didn't take him in. He took...
3: As station manager and your employer, it's my duty to keep you from making a fool of yourself, if that's possible.
1: Oop.
3: I also have a responsibility to the owner of this station, my uncle, Mr. Aloysius Carruthers.
1: Name dropper.
3: Hemp, just what do you intend to do with this juvenile delinquent?
1: Well, Stanley...
3: Quiet! I am talking. I suppose in your usual blundering fashion, you're going to do the wrong thing and get yourself and this station into a lot of trouble.
1: But, Stanley, I've decided...
3: Quiet! I'm just trying to say a few words.
1: A few words? It's a filibuster.
3: If I know you, Hemp, you're just the kind of soft, sappy sentimentalist who will want to keep this boy at your home.
1: But, Stanley...
3: Now, if this little ruffian is turned over to the law, properly punished, he still has a chance to grow up to be a fine, normal man. Like me, for instance.
4: Grow up like you. That did it.
3: What?
4: The boy is staying with me.
3: Hemp, you're acting awfully strange about this. I think there's something rotten in Denmark.
4: It's a lot closer than that. See you later, Stanley.

0: I'm home. But, oh, here's a note on the mantel. Dear Harold, I've gone down to the sewing club. Oh, yes, I took your old trousers. I'm going to fix them over for poor Mr. Gantz. Good old mother. She'll have Gantz in my pants. Oh, dear. Well, I'll go up and talk to the boy. Just tell him I've decided to keep him here. Oh. Where's that key? Oh. Hello, William.
1: Oh, hello.
0: What have you been doing all morning?
1: Thinking.
0: Thinking? For 3 hours?
1: Yes, some people do that, you know.
0: Yeah. Oh, yes. The young Orson Welles. Nice day, isn't it?
1: If you don't mind, I think we can dispense with the social amenities.
0: Yeah.
1: I know you've decided to turn me over to the authorities, so let's get it over with, shall we?
0: Well, William, I wanted to talk to you about that. I've changed my mind. I've decided to keep you here with me. That is, until your parents come for you.
1: Are they coming?
0: Well, I told my listeners all about you on my radio program this morning. I imagine your parents will hear about it.
1: Oh, yes, I suppose they will.
0: And another thing, William. You're not going to be locked in anymore. They'll put you on your honor. I know you won't run away.
1: Oh, you do?
0: Yes, sir. I believe that if you treat children fairly, show them that you really trust them, they won't let you down.
1: Uh-huh.
0: And you know what I'm going to do, my boy? I'm going down to Doc Yancey, the veterinarian, and get you a little puppy. Now, how would you like that?
1: Oh, yes. Are you going right now?
0: Oh, yes. Yes, there'll be nobody home. And I'm going to leave this door unlocked and the front door unlocked. Why, if you wanted to, you could walk right out of the house. But I know you won't.
1: Mr. Hemp,
0: hmm?
1: Where is the highway leading out of town?
0: Well, I believe it's 2 blocks down the street. Yes, you can't miss it. There's a big gas station on the corner.
1: Thank you very much.
0: Oh, you're welcome. Well, see you later, William. Wonder what he wanted to know where the highway was for. He couldn't be thinking of running away. No.

0: Hope the old horse doctor is in. I'll pick out a nice puppy for William.
1: Come in. Well, hello, Harold.
0: Hello, Doc. Yeah, what are you doing?
1: I'm giving this dog a haircut. You're next.
0: Yeah. Very funny. Doc, I want to talk to you about a puppy.
1: Okay, Harold. As soon as I finish trimming Pierre.
0: That dog's name is Pierre?
1: What do you expect him to name a French poodle? O'Houlihan? Go on, say hello to him, Harold, or he'll feel slighted.
0: Oh, for heaven's sake. Hello, Pierre.
1: Oh, that's no way to talk to a French poodle.
0: What?
1: No, listen to me. Bonjour, Pierre. Parlez-vous français? Oui, oui. You hear it? He said oui, oui.
0: Oh, my goodness.
1: Now, is that short enough in the back, Pierre? Oui, oui.
0: Doc, I'm in a hurry.
1: Awful smart dog, this Pierre. You know, I just taught him how to eat American dog biscuits. Huh? Caught on like a flash. Why, he ate two boxes before I could finish one.
0: Now, what do they call you, Doc Yak Yak? Look, I want to buy a puppy.
1: You do? A puppy for you?
0: No, it's for that little boy that's at my house.
1: Oh, that young scallywag still there? Oh, I thought you were going to turn him over to the law.
0: I changed my mind. I'm keeping it at my house till we find his parents.
1: Well, Harold, you're an honest boy, but sometimes you're a little too soft-hearted.
0: What do you mean?
1: Well, if that boy should run away, you'd be in a peck of trouble.
0: He's not going to run away. That's the trouble with this world. Nobody trusts anybody anymore. Personally, I believe in the honor system.
1: When I was in veterinarian college, they tried the honor system on us.
0: Oh, how did it work?
1: Fine. The teachers have the honor and the students have the system. So, if you want my advice about the boy, Harold...
0: Doc, all I want from you is a puppy.
1: All right, if that's your attitude. Pick out anyone you want in the other room there.
0: Thanks.
1: You're welcome. But I still think you're acting like a lame brain. Don't you, Pierre?
0: Wait a minute! Oh, go back to Paris.

0: You're certainly a cute little puppy. Yeah, you speak English, too. William will be a happy boy when he sees you. I bet you like him, too. He's a little hard to understand at first, but he's really a good boy.
1: Rap.
0: Well, here we are. You'll meet him in just a minute. We'll surprise him, huh, puppy? William! William! Doesn't hear us. Probably still thinking. William! What's that on the mantel? A note. My dear Mr. Hemp, this is au revoir. Goodbye to you. Thanks for giving me the directions to the highway, Honest Harold. William. Sorry, little puppy. Looks like he disappointed both of us. I thought you two would have a wonderful time together. I thought a lot of things, but I guess I was wrong. I just had the idea that if you showed a boy like him some kindness and understanding, that...
2: Hello, Mr. Hemp.
0: William!
2: I got as far as the highway, and then I found I really didn't want to go. I didn't want to leave my friend.
0: Your friend?
2: Yes, you. I also want you to know that when I ridiculed you for your sentimentality, I was wrong. I must admit that I find sentiment a very necessary emotion. You see, I'm not used to it. Our family has always been somewhat, well, sophisticated.
0: Oh, I see. Well, anyway, I'm glad you came back. Oh, here's a little present for you. Here, take it.
2: Thank you. Thank you very much.
0: Yeah.
2: Look, he's licking my face.
0: Yeah, guess he's sentimental, too.
2: My, he's cute.
0: Yeah. Hey, come in.
3: How do you do, Mr. Hemp? Hello, William.
2: Hello, Father.
3: Mr. Peabody at the radio station gave me your address, Mr. Hemp. I want you to know I appreciate what you've done for William.
0: Oh, that's all right.
2: Look, Father, I got a puppy.
3: Oh, yes. I didn't know that you were so fond of dogs, William.
2: Well, I've never had one before.
3: No, that's right.
2: I'm sorry I ran away.
3: Oh, that's all right. I think your mother and I know now why you did. We love you very much, William. After this, we'll try to find more ways to let you know it. Mr. Hemp, there are a lot of things I'd like to say to you, but, well, thanks very much.
0: Don't mention it.
3: Shall we go, William?
2: All right. Goodbye, Mr. Hemp.
0: Goodbye, William.
2: You may call me Willie.
0: Oh, well, thank you. Goodbye, Willie. Nice people. Gee, I feel good. Think I'll go down and try that water bucket trick on Stanley Peabody.

0: You have just heard the Harold Perry Show, Honest Harold, who returns in just a moment with an important announcement. The supporting players tonight included Catherine Card, Leo Cleary, Johnny McGovern, Ken Peters, and Jack Moyles, and featured Gloria Holliday as Gloria and Joseph Kearns as old Doc Yak Yak. Norman McDonald directed, and the music was composed and conducted by Jack Meekin. Honest Harold, created by Harold Perry, was written by Gene Stone, Jack Robinson, and Bill Danch. Now back to Harold Perry.
1: Well, Bob, I'm still looking for that laughing lady. A lady that we can invite out here to Hollywood to be on our show some Wednesday evening. We'll fly her out on a TWA Constellation, and while she's here in Hollywood, she'll live at that beautiful country club hotel. Now, all she has to do is enter the Honest Harold Laugh Contest in her hometown. Oh, speaking of hometowns, mine is San Leandro, California. And they're having a big contest up there. Mayor William Swift has proclaimed October 20th, Laugh with Harold Perry Day. They ran me out of there once, though. Just kidding, of course. So remember, ladies, wherever you are, the laugh contest may be going on right now in your hometown. So laugh, that's all. Just laugh. Oh, that's wonderful.

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2: A guy puts in 30 years with the Santa Fe Railroad, ends up with a pension, a gold watch, and a lot of friends. Another guy opens a grocery store, and half a lifetime later, he retires to Florida and talks about the good old days. And someone else puts on a sailor suit and keeps that in stripes. Timetables, split-pea soup, or a light cruiser. It's a job. Now, I happen to be the Joe in the blue jacket. And after 30-odd years, you might say that I know a little bit about the Navy business. But one thing I've learned is this. If you're in a shooting war, or if you think that somebody might decide to start one, you've got to expand the business. You've got to speed up production and take on a lot of extra hired hands. And if you haven't got a lot of time to kill, well, you look around for guys who've worked for you before. Now, a work in Navy is a pretty big deal, pretty complicated thing to handle. However, the Navy likes to keep records. So, by a stroke of luck, they just happened to have a list of guys who worked for them during the early 40s. And since the Navy has a deal with the post office, why, they didn't even have to buy stamps.
3: Hey, the Lord and Master's home. Hello? Betsy?
4: You're right there.
5: Oh. Guy works his fingers to the bone, and what happens? Nothing. Is he appreciated? No.
3: Hey, I'm home.
4: Coming.
5: Yeah, those kids have got to stop cutting up the evening paper until I've read it.
4: You're talking to yourself again, Roy?
5: Huh? Well, look at the paper. Just look at it.
4: The children did it. It was raining and they were bored.
5: Well, I didn't think you did it. If I've told them...
4: Sorry.
5: They in bed?
4: About an hour ago.
5: Hey, something tells me I'm in the doghouse.
4: No, it's just...
5: Well, look, honey, when the boss says to have dinner with him, I have dinner with him and I... Have you been crying?
4: A little.
5: No wonder I didn't get my kiss. Okay, what did I do? Forget your birthday? Or did you find a perfumed letter in my pocket?
4: You've got a letter. It came this afternoon.
5: Well, I knew I hadn't lost my charm. Something out of my past. Maybe one of those foreign beauties that I used to have in every port.
4: I thought it was in your past, but it isn't.
5: Oh, come on, Betsy. Let's have it. What's wrong?
4: I told you. You got a letter. I tried to get you at the office, but you were out.
5: Well, I was with the boss. Somebody at the office is probably playing a gag. Where's the letter?
4: Here.
5: Oh. Well, I suppose I should make some joke about it not having a stamp, but I don't feel like making jokes.
4: They're taking you back in the Navy, Roy.
5: They can't.
4: In 2 weeks.
5: Report to Commandant, 1st Naval District, Boston, Mass. I was in 5 years last time. That was enough.
4: What are we going to do?
5: I'll tell you what we're going to do. We're going to... No, what can we do, honey?
4: Nothing.
5: Wife, 2 kids, a swell job. I finally get my break, and then this has to happen.
4: I can move back with Mother.
5: No, nothing doing. That's where we worried years ago.
4: Well, we can't afford the house unless you get based in Chicago. Do you think there's a chance?
5: I don't know, honey. I just don't know.
4: Well, I'm all cried out. Roy, we've got a lot of plans to make, not too much time to make them in.
5: Betsy, I'm in a position now to start moving ahead. I've got a raise coming up. We can finally start banking a little money. Now this.
4: Well, they must need you, Roy.
5: Yeah, sure, they needed me last time, and I went. Wasn't that enough? Betsy, so help me, I'm not going.
4: You sound just like little Tommy when you get mad.
5: Oh, Betsy, this is serious.
4: Yes, I know, but they've got a big Navy to back up that letter.
5: What have you got behind you?
4: I took it down from the attic this morning.
5: Well, at least the hat still fits.
4: Uh-oh, your dress blues.
5: What about my dress blues?
4: Remember that wonderful pair of slacks I made for myself?
5: Yeah.
4: Your dress blues.
2: Now, I'm in the Navy, whether we're mad at anybody or not. I like my steak well done, the Cincinnati Reds, dames around 35, and the harbor at Mozambique. I don't say everybody should like the things I like, do the things I do. Like they say in the movies, it's a free country. A lot of guys have been called back to the Navy don't exactly turn handsprings. Well, no, quite a few are mighty unhappy. But there's a war on. It's as simple as that. And so, happy or not, they dig the uniform out of the attic, have a farewell drink with the guys at the office, clean up the bills around the house. They kiss the kids goodbye and head for a training center and a refresher course. They report in, are assigned a bunk in the bachelor officer's quarters, and spend the first night as a retread. That first night, it isn't easy.
6: This bunk taken?
5: Nope, not that I know of.
6: My name's Johnny McCall.
5: Roy Stinson.
6: Hi. Our other roommate sign on yet?
5: Yeah. A guy named Phil Craven.
6: I once knew a Craven. Only, his name was Danny. Shipped with him during the last war. You in the last one?
5: 5 years.
6: Yeah, me too. Well, it'll be 17 months this time.
5: Yeah, that's if you don't read the small print.
6: You married?
5: Mm-hmm. Wife and two kids. Care for a cigarette?
6: Yeah, thanks. You know, they called a lot of guys back.
5: Yeah.
6: What you do in civilian life?
5: There's a match.
6: Oh, thank you.
5: I was an engineer with NBC in Chicago.
6: I was in the research department, the Hamilton Watch Company. We were doing Navy work, and I figured I was safe.
5: I know what you mean. Sort of puts us in the same boat.
6: How'd your wife take it?
5: She cried.
6: Yeah, mine too. As a matter of fact, I felt like crying too. I was sore enough to bite nails, but I got over it.
5: Yeah, we haven't got much choice, I keep telling myself.
6: I got a little girl, 10 months old. I promised my wife I wouldn't pester any of the guys, but, take a look. They say she looks like me. What do you think?
5: I don't think she looks like you at all.
6: You don't?
5: She's much prettier than you.
6: Stinson, I'm gonna like you.

0: That songbird belonged to us?
1: Yeah, I'm afraid so.
0: Tankers.
2: You still sitting around, Roy?
1: Mm-hmm. This is Johnny McCall.
0: Hi.
2: Hi. My name is Craven, Phil Craven. You a retread, too?
0: Yeah.
2: I was over at the officers' club. I spent an hour and a half and didn't bump into one guy I'd been shipmates with during the last war. Not one.
1: I met one this afternoon, but he was just headed out. He was a damage control officer on the Bunker Hill. A kid named Harold Matthews.
2: You on a Bunker Hill?
1: For about 7 months.
0: I spent the last 2 years of the war in a submarine. Toward the end, I was engineer for a guy named Miller. His idea of a good time was to toast marshmallows on the coast of Japan.
2: I understand they really put a guy through the works here. Everybody's supposed to come out an admiral.
0: What's your rank, Stinson?
1: Lieutenant commander.
0: Well, that gives you the edge. I'm still a lieutenant.
2: Me too. But if this war in Korea starts to spread, we'll all jump a couple of grades.
0: Now, that's a pleasant thought.
1: I didn't mean it that way.
2: Well, I'm going to turn in early. They're going to blow that bugle at 0600.
0: Sounds funny to tell time in hundreds again.
2: I like it. You know something? I'm glad to be back in. I must have had 8 jobs while I was out, and I wasn't satisfied with any of them. This is for me. I should have stayed in. I'm not trying to be a Pollyanna. I just like it.
0: You married, Craven?
2: Nope.
1: Makes a difference when you got a family. And... yeah, I suppose so.
0: Well, you can bet on it. Ruth, that's my wife. Well, anyway, before I left home, she said... Well, anyway, you can bet on it.
1: Hey, can you reach the light, Craven?
2: Yeah.
0: Hey, these beds haven't gotten any softer.
2: Sack. In the Navy, it's a sack.
0: Yeah.
1: Seems funny after all these years.
2: What?
1: Bunking with a bunch of guys. Just seems funny.
0: You don't mean funny like in a joke, do you?
1: No.
2: You guys will get used to it. Mind you, I think I know how tough it is for you, but believe me, you'll get used to it.
0: My mother told me the same thing about spinach. I never got used to it.
2: You better not let your superior officer hear you talk like that. I hear some of these commanders are tough.
1: I've bucked tough ones before.
0: Hey, Roy.
1: Huh?
0: He's talking about you.
1: Well, I won't make it too hard on you. Just make sure that everything is shipshape, and I might even give you a liberty sometime in January.
0: Yes, sir. Anything you say, sir.
1: Night.

0: Sometime in January.
1: Yes, sir. Anything you say, sir.
0: Night, guys.
2: Good night, Bill. Roy.
0: Good night, fellas. Good night, Betsy.
3: You don't sleep too well that first night as a retread. You keep reaching out. You listen to the heavy breathing of a bunch of guys. And you wonder what you're doing there. You ask yourself 1,000 times, why? Why you? Didn't you do your part? Didn't you chase all over the Pacific? Didn't you sweat blood on convoy duty in the Atlantic? No, you don't sleep too well that first night. But you get up early. The bugle blows and you roll out and you don't worry about what tie to wear. You start walking through the routine, through mess, and into your first course.
4: Let's have your attention, gentlemen. This refresher course will take 20 weeks. During that time, you will become acquainted with the changes that have been made in CIC.
3: They could have gotten me a deferment.
4: If there are any questions, don't hesitate to ask them. Most of you are in some job in civilian life that dealt with an integral part of CIC or an allied field.
5: I got a kid this time.
4: If you will take a look at these diagrams, you will see the range that our former radar contact was effective.
3: Somebody else is going to win the medals. I got a box full.
4: A new technique, which will be explained in another lecture, has enabled us to throw the screen to this point. You will also learn the new method of identification.
5: Two teeth. Gotta ask Roy if that's a lot or a little.
4: This diagram shows the present screen used for a task force of the size needed for the invasion of Guam. As you can see, with the present range, we cover from here to here.
0: Guam, a milk run, now Iwo Jima.
4: The carrier is still the most important ship in a task force. This blueprint gives the breakdown of a carrier's radar equipment. Each of these blue lines is equal to 1 inch to 50 miles.
5: If we get a weekend liberty.
3: Yeah, she packs the kids off with her mother.
4: Now, before we cover the basic changes in CIC, I want to acquaint you with the integral parts. In the next room, we have a mock-up. An instructor will explain each part. Don't hesitate to ask questions. And I'll see you back here when you finish.
3: Wonder if I've got any mail.
6: Hey, Roy. You understand what he was talking about?
5: Nope. That's good. But I guess we'll get it soon enough.
0: Well, one thing you can bet, you don't leave here until you do get it.
3: Now we're supposed to go in here. Wow. Looks like a bunch of junk.
5: I just can't concentrate.
3: Well, don't let it bother you, Johnny. I feel like a kid in school, not a sailor. I feel like a civilian.
0: Just in case you were a GI slogging it out during the last war, CIC stands for Combat Information Center. It's the heart of a ship. The room where a guy with know-how keeps his fingers on his own planes, the enemy planes, bad weather, good weather, submarines, minefields, all the combat information a captain needs to keep his ship afloat. Anyway, the Navy keeps adding things to do. So anybody who's been out of the game for a while has to take a refresher course. First week doesn't mean too much because these retreads still have too much civilian life on their minds. However, in about a week, they buckle down and then it's easy sailing. And finally, the 20 weeks are put in, all the courses completed, and the list is posted. The list of assignments. A very important list. Because it can send a man practically anywhere.
6: Johnny, I couldn't have gotten a better assignment if I made out the list myself.
1: You said that 3 times, and I still don't know where you're going.
6: Washington. I've been based in Washington.
1: That's a mighty hot town in summer.
6: Johnny, my boy, marriage has dulled your little old brain. Don't you realize that according to the latest census, there are 7 women to every man, and I, son, I like women.
1: A nice, healthy attitude.
6: Ha! And what lucky number did you draw?
1: Frankly, I didn't do bad. I'm off to New London.
6: Well, back in submarines, huh?
1: Instructor, I'm going to teach these Johnny-come-latelys how I won the last war.
6: Hey, those are my socks that you're packing.
1: They're mine, remember? You borrowed them.
6: Well, didn't you borrow them from me, and then I borrowed them back from you?
1: They have my name on them.
6: Perfectionist.
7: Hey, it's quieter on VJ Day. You two can be heard all the way over in the mess hall.
1: Hi, Roy.
6: Hey, Roy, guess what job I've been assigned to? I'm helping to relieve the man shortage in Washington.
7: Oh, good for you.
6: Yep, when the word's passed that... What? What's wrong with you?
7: I didn't see your name on the list.
6: It was there. My laundry come back? Yeah, it's on your bunk.
7: Well, what'd they hand you? I got New London.
6: San Diego? I was there. It's not bad at all.
3: I got the Dragonfly.
7: Yeah, but I read in the paper she's being refitted.
3: A new...

0: Old sailors never fail. That is, fail to boast about the old Navy. It was smart as a ship, they say, and snappy, with everything done in jig time. But the modern Navy's just the same, except the tempo now is jet time, which everybody knows means getting somewhere in practically no time at all. And that's the way it is when you go to the Navy's Officer Candidate School. You start as a seaman recruit, and in 120 days or less, you can be a commissioned officer, an ensign in the Naval Reserve, ready for 3 years of active duty on full pay and allowances. So if you're a young college graduate, find out how you too can become an officer candidate. Don't miss the next class that's forming now. For all the details, visit, write, or telephone your nearest Navy recruiting station today.
1: Just for the record, a man isn't called back into service because some guy at the Pentagon didn't have anything better to do. Oh, a lot of them might think so, but just for the record, there's a reason. About 10 years ago, we were caught with our ships down at Pearl Harbor. Everybody was talking peace, and we were listening. Well, they're still talking peace, and we're still listening. Only this time, we're not sleeping. Korea is a bunch of shot-up towns. And towns aren't shot up for laughs. Korea is something we want to get over with before it becomes the beginning of something they tack a number on. It's dirty. It's war. And somebody has to fight it.
2: But Korea, Roy, why Korea?
3: Well, I didn't pick it, Betsy.
2: Gee, I thought you'd get a desk job, maybe in Washington. I wanted you to get a desk job.
3: Yeah, instead, I won the jackpot. I'll probably come back loaded with medals.
2: Don't joke, Roy.
3: I'm sorry, honey.
2: Hold me.
3: Hey, your hands are cold.
2: I'm cold all over. I've been cold ever since you got your orders.
3: Now, you got to help me, Betsy.
2: I'm going to worry.
3: Oh, Bets, I've told you 1,000 times. You've got nothing to worry about.
2: I read the papers. They still print casualty lists.
3: Yes, but I'm going to be on a carrier. The Navy takes good care of its carriers.
2: Roy, you're my husband. You're my whole life. I can't be strong because I don't want to be.
3: Baby, listen, that jacket on the back of the chair has my orders in it. You and the kids mean a lot more to me than those orders, but I've got to obey them.
2: I know I'm being foolish, but this hasn't been an easy week, watching the days go by so fast, feeling you get farther and farther away from me.
3: Now, you made me a promise.
2: I'm going to worry. I've got a right to worry.
3: Baby, I'm not in this alone. Thousands of other guys are in the same
2: boat.
3: I'm
2: not interested in anybody else.
3: Well, neither am I, but we've got to make the best of it. Understand? There's no sense in fighting something that's got you licked.
2: Sit down, Roy.
3: So life isn't a bed of roses. Who said it was going to be?
2: Sit down. Kiss me.
3: Huh? Oh. Oh, this is a fine thing to be doing. Less than an hour and we're shouting at each other.
2: Kiss me. I'm still going to worry because I love you. They didn't put a pretty uniform on me and fill me with patriotism. I'm a woman and I'm in love with my husband.
3: Betsy. Betsy, the train leaves in less than an hour. We haven't much time left.
2: Don't say it like that.
3: Honey, I won't be in any danger.
2: I hope not. I know it's selfish of me, but I stayed awake during the last war, and I'm not as young as I was.
3: Now, you promised me you wouldn't worry.
2: You didn't believe me, did you?
3: No.
2: Oh, put your arms around me.
3: Look, Bets, we've had it. But there's no sense in letting it beat us down. I was in to see the boss, and when my time is up, I can step right back in my job. My seniority will hold. In fact, they're going to... Oh, don't cry, Betsy, please.
2: I won't, I promise.
3: This isn't like the last time, honey. The rotation is fast. I'll be home before you know
2: it. I won't cry, Roy, I won't. Now, you run up and look in on the kids. You can even wake them up if you want to.
3: Yeah. Well, I'll be down in a minute. You start on the bag.
2: All right.
3: And call a taxi. That train won't wait.
2: Aye, aye, sir. And please take care of yourself, sir.
1: You could float a good-sized Navy on the tears that are shed in the railroad station. Now, I'm not saying that women shouldn't cry. Maybe even does them a lot of good. But tears or no tears, a duffel bag is tossed onto a train, and the train starts out of the station and across the country. Now, it's quite a long ride from Chicago to San Francisco, and a sailor gets kind of tired of talking to himself. So he goes where he can find company. Well, let's see now. It's 4 cars back, and I already passed 3, so this must be the club car. Yep. Two sailors, a Marine, three soldiers, and the rest civilians.
4: And the rest civilians. Brother, am I back in. The porter, bring me a scotch and soda.
5: Of course the market is on the upswing, but will it last? Will it last? Now, mind you, I'm just speaking for my own line.
6: You're in ladies ready to wear, right?
5: Right, and there is just nothing to sell.
6: Maybe your styles are off, son. Now, I'm in steel myself, and you might think that we've got nothing to worry about. But you're wrong. Dead wrong.
5: Porter, make it two of the same.
6: Or next round's on me.
5: We'll discuss it later.
6: Well, now, in steel, we've got problems. Take, for instance, the coal situation. Now, I'm telling you, something has got to be done.
5: My feelings exactly. Now, I'm a ladies' ready-to-wear, and if there's one thing I know something about, it's controls. Yes, sir, and ladies' ready-to-wear...
4: Pardon me, Commander, but is this seat...
7: Roy!
4: Phil, I thought you were off for Washington.
7: Well, they're transferring me to San Diego. I thought you were off winning the war.
4: Well, I'll settle that later. Right now, I'm listening to what I'm fighting for.
7: Huh?
4: Listen.
5: Our problem is to wake up the American public, to get them interested in new styles.
4: Is that a problem? Seems to me.
6: Well, in steel, that's my line, we've got to get civilian building booming. Yes, sir, the problem can be solved if we can start a building boom.
4: Well, there's your answer.
8: To what?
4: Oh, I don't know. Not up to that yet.
5: Of course, we've got to take Korea into consideration.
6: True, true. We must consider Korea.
4: Afraid that we're going to forget you, chum?
5: Oh, here's to you.
4: You know, this isn't like last time, Phil. I just can't get over the feeling that a guy in uniform makes people uncomfortable. They don't like to be reminded.
8: Well, if those two squares can think about it...
5: Now, the way I figure it, this skirmish will be over in about 8 more months.
6: Oh, less.
5: Now, to be on the safe side, let's figure 8 months before things return to normal.
4: Pal, whatever you're drinking, make mine a double.
1: Okay, so it's two other guys I'm talking about. But there sure are a lot of two other guys walking around. If you happen to be wearing a uniform and overhear a conversation like that, you sort of wonder if you've been picked to win the war alone. However, once you get your feet planted on that aircraft carrier, when you sail a few thousand miles across the Pacific, you learn soon enough that you're not alone.
4: Get me a report on the weather over the receiving point.
1: How long the plane's been out, sir?
4: About 30 minutes, boats. They'll be over the target at 45 and the receiving point at 90 minutes from takeoff time.
1: Mm-hmm. You know, sir, this is my first tour of duty in CIC.
4: You see much action at Korea?
1: Oh, I was on a destroyer during the earlier months. Not like the old days, but still a war.
4: Yes, that's what I've been told.
1: Tell me, when you called back?
4: I'm a retread, boats. Not a happy retread either. I still can't figure out why they had to call me back.
1: Oh, they must have had some reason.
9: Now, hear this. Destroyer has picked up underwater contact.
4: Going to be a change of course.
9: Course 244. Speed 20.
4: Swanson, figure out the inbound and outbound range. Phillips, give me the radar range. I want the earliest point of contact. I'll figure out the new receiving point.
9: Course 200. Speed 08.
4: New course. Inbound range. Airplane's fuel situation. Possible contact point.
1: How many planes have we got out, sir?
4: 22. Not one of them will be able to reach the ship on this course. They run out of fuel.
1: Anything I can do, sir?
4: Yes, give me the bridge while I figure it out.
1: CIC, the bridge. CIC, the bridge. BIC.
4: Sir, on our present course, the planes will not be able to make a receiving point. Recommend course 220, speed 08.
1: We should be able to contact them soon, sir.
4: Keep your eyes on the radar screen, boats.
1: You figured it pretty close, Commander. Not too much cushion.
4: I had to. The captain reported that minefield running south from point 749 through point 704.
1: Got 22 planes out there.
4: They'll get home. They'll get home.
1: They just don't put enough fuel on those things. They have to ditch in the sea. They have to ditch in that minefield.
4: We should have reached our radar point of contact by now.
1: Yeah, I know.
4: Swanson, check your figures. There's a first trip. Boat's right on time.
1: Right on the button.
4: I'll contact them by radio. Bloody Mary to chicken. Bloody Mary to chicken. Over.
10: Chicken to Bloody Mary. Are you receiving me? Over.
4: We are receiving you. Over.
10: We laid all our eggs and brought back our whole brood. Only where do we roost? Over.
4: Vector 030, speed 20, over.
10: 030, speed 20, roger.
4: Report, see me. Over and out.
3: Cigarette boats.
1: Thanks.
4: Keep your eyes on that screen. We don't want to lose them.
1: Not much chance of that now, see.
3: I guess not. Have you got a match?
1: Sure.
3: Oh, tastes good. As soon as those planes get within sight of the ship and I turn them over to the deck crew, I'm going to hit the sack. I'm going to sleep for a week.
1: There's a good movie on tonight, sir. The Life of Caruso.
3: Yeah, I saw it in Chicago. Seems a long time ago.
1: Yeah, probably seemed a lot farther away for the guys in the planes.
3: Yeah, I guess so.
1: Must get lonesome when you expect the ship to be someplace and there's nothing under you but an empty ocean.
3: Yeah, those pilots have got it plenty tough. Tough enough without having to wonder if there's going to be a ship around to land on them.
1: Well, they ought to sight us within 10 minutes.
3: Closer to 15.
4: Keep your eyes on that radar screen, Swanson.
1: Report from weather, so we're running into something rough.
4: Let me see it.
3: I will have them all in before this hits.
1: You know, if I were a pilot, sir, you'd be my favorite sailor.
3: Anybody can bring them home.
1: Remember, you said you wondered why the Navy called you back, Commander.
4: Yeah, I did. Two down. 20 to go.
1: When they all hit the deck.
4: Yeah, I see what you mean. 3. 4.
1: You'll have 22 good reasons. The overall supply problem, the tactics of winning a war, who should do what, why, and where, don't come under the duties of a chief bosun's mate, so, well, I'll leave that to the men who have to deal with them. All I wanted to bring out today was that you can shake the hand of the guy who goes back into uniform. He left that warm home, that 9 to 5, and that Sunday in the zoo with the kids. Left because he was called back. And he was called back because there was a job to do. And he knew how to do it. So look, next time you toss some peanuts to the elephant, just leave a few for the retread who's going to come home as soon as this is over.

0: National Broadcasting Company, in cooperation with the United States Navy Recruiting Service, has brought you another in the series of dramatic incidents based on the experiences of the men and women in the United States Navy. In today's story, Boats was Larry Haynes. The cast included Les Damon, George Petrie, Gilbert Mack, Mason Adams, Frank Behrens, and Elspeth Eric. The program was written and directed by David Harmon and produced by Chick Vincent and Cy Levine, Jack Costello speaking. Tune in again next week at this same time when the National Broadcasting Company will once again present...
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2: Say, Anna, did you hear that whistle?
3: 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That whistle means Rinso White, Rinso Bright, Rinso New.
2: That's right. It means that this is Sunday and he is on the air for Rinso with Solium.

John Brown, Roy Glenn, Jeff Alexander and his orchestra, and radio's all-time favorites, Amos and Andy. Yes, sir, the Amos and Andy Show, brought to you by Lieber Brothers Company, makers of Rinso, the only soap that contains Solium. 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

0: Well, last week, Andy's rich Uncle Samuel left him $25,000 in his will. Now, it was a mix-up, and it looked for a while as though Andy wasn't going to get the money. But it's all been straightened out, and right now the Kingfish is telling his wife, Sapphire, the good news.
1: Yes, honey, Andy gonna get the third $25,000, and according to our agreement, I'll get him 30% of it.
2: Oh, George, this is wonderful news. I'm so excited.
1: Yeah, honey, my gravy train come in and done slopped giblets all over the place. You know?
2: George, I've been figuring it out, and our share comes to $7,500. Ooh, how I can use that money.
1: You can use the money. Now, listen here. Don't go switching tenses here. I is the goose that laid the golden egg, and I is squatting on them 14 carrots myself.
2: Now, listen, George. That money belongs to both of us.
1: Both of us, nothing. I is the one that's going to say how that money is going to be spent. The first thing I'm going to do is go to the dentist and have my bridge fixed.
2: Have your bridge fixed?
1: Yeah, I was tired of putting chiclets in them blank spaces when we go out socializing. On top of that, I'm always getting a sore throat from the draft to whip through my bicuspids.
2: George Stevens, I ought to know that a bum like you would act like this as soon as you got a hold of a little money. It certainly has made a change in you.
1: Yeah, sure it has. That's going to make a bigger change in me as far as that war horse mouth of yours is concerned. Boy, I'm going to let her have it. I'm going to change from the yes ma'am and no ma'am type of son-in-law to the shut your big mouth and get out of here type of boy.
2: Now, listen, Joyce, don't you talk that way about my mama. She's always helped us out, sent us money every week.
1: Now, listen, I don't need no more of her chicken feed money. Tell her to keep the stuff. I roll in the dough. And I want you to call up that big mouth mama of yours and tell her, I want you to tell your mama for me. Wait a minute, I'll get it. Hello, Andy Chip Stevens talking.
3: Kingfish, this is Henry Van Porter. I just heard a choice morsel and I think you ought to know about it.
1: Got a tidbit, eh? What is it, Henry?
3: Well, Andy found out there ain't no legal basis for giving you 30% of his inheritance. He's on his way up to see you to tell you the agreement is all off. He ain't going to give you nothing.
1: Holy smokes. Thanks for the tip, Henry. So long.
2: George, what was this you said you wanted me to tell my mother?
1: Just tell the sweet woman if she could let me have $7 till Saturday, I'd appreciate it. Well, Henry say Andy's on his way over here to tell me that he ain't gonna give me nothing. I think if I can play on his sympathy, I can get my hooks on that $7,500. The boy always was a pushover for a sob story. Sympathy. Yeah, that's my angle, all right. And I... Uh-oh. There he is now. I'll get in bed, yeah. Come in, come in.
4: Kingfish, where is you?
1: Oh, I was in here suffering in the bedroom, man. Oh, me.
4: Kingfish, what is you doing in here in bed?
1: Oh, I was a sick man, Andy. You heard of the Grim Reaper, ain't you?
4: Yeah.
1: Well, I just lay in here waiting for harvest time, boy.
4: Well, that's too bad, Kingfish. I come over here to tell you something.
1: Now, wait a minute, Andy, wait a minute. I hope it's good news, because the doctor say that in my pitiful condition, the slightest bit of bad news will cut me down in my prime of my maternity.
4: Well, Kingfish, what in the world is wrong with you? You was all right this morning.
1: Well, Andy, the landlord asked me for my rent, and the bad news was too much for me. He said any more bad news would be fatal, especially about money. I couldn't stand the shock, and one of the valves in my heart done give out on me, Andy.
4: A valve give out, you said?
1: Yes, Andy, jammed up on me. You see, the blood can get in, but with the other valve jammed up, it can't get out. Yeah. It pumps all day, and by bedtime, the thing is swole up the size of a watermelon. Yeah, I have to go to a doctor twice a week and have him drain the thing like a crankcase. That's what he does.
4: Holy smoke, Kingfish. That sounds serious, you know what?
1: Oh, yeah, then the only thing that keeps my blood circulating is that four times a day a nurse comes up here and turns me upside down like an hourglass, you see. I called you, Andy, because I knew you'd be interested.
4: Yeah, I sure will. What did the nurse look like?
1: No, Andy, how can you talk like that when your best friend laying here struggling for his last breath?
4: Well, Kingfish, ain't there nothing that can be done about this?
1: Only one thing, Andy. An operation that costs exactly $7,500.
4: $7,500 just to get a valve in your heart fixed? Mm. Listen, I had a valve job done on my old Essex for $18, and that included new rings.
1: Yeah, but this kind of valve job, it ain't just a matter of lifting the hood, you know. You see, I'm too weak to stand surgery, so first they got to send me to the Mayo Brothers and get a hold of the brother with the long, thin arm. Yeah, he got to jam his fist down my throat there before he can get a grip on the thing. You see what I mean?
4: Oh, yeah. Is that how they do them delicate operations?
1: Yeah.
4: How can they see what they're doing?
1: Well, it starts the whole thing off by having me swallow a 40-watt bulb, you see. Mm. Well, I tell you, Anna, I don't think I'm going to be with you long. Oh, me. When that nurse flips me a couple of more times, I think I'm going to be through, Anna.
4: Yeah, well, I'm sorry you bat off on all that, Kingfish. But I come up here to tell you that I ain't going to give you no 30% of my uncle's will.
1: Oh, Andy.
4: Kingfish, what's wrong? What's wrong?
1: Oh, I told you I couldn't stand no more bad news, Andy. I feel like the other valve is going. Look out, Andy.
4: Well, Kingfish, wait a minute. Pull yourself together here.
1: Oh, brother Andy. To think that my best pal would do a thing like that to me.
4: Oh, come on, Kingfish. Now, listen. Would you stop crying if I give you 10% of the
1: wood? No, Eddie, no.
4: Well, I wish there was something I could do.
1: Oh, try 15%, Eddie. I got an idea that 15% will dry me up in a hurry here.
4: Well, okay, Kingfish, I'll give you
1: 15%. Oh, now you're talking. Andy, help me out of bed here, will you, son?
4: Out of bed? What you talking about? What about that valve in your heart that's jammed up?
1: Andy, when you mentioned 15%, the thing popped open like a champagne cork. I was happy to tell you that I was a well man again. Wait a minute, Andy. Come in. Whoever it is, we're in the bedroom.
4: Oh, hi, Amos. We's in here. Come on in.
5: Oh, hi, fellas. I thought you might be up here.
4: Hey, Amos. What you looking so upset about?
1: Yeah, what's the matter, Amos? Your eyes popping out of your head there like a flounder. Yeah.
5: Well, Andy, I rushed over here as soon as I could, as soon as I heard about it. And, well, it's about your uncle's will. There's another nephew, and your uncle just got into town from Milwaukee, this nephew did, and he said that he is the one that the $25,000 was meant for.
4: Wait a minute, Amos. Wait a minute here. It say in the will that the money was left to Andrew Brown, and that's me.
5: Well, Andy, that's the strange part of the whole thing. This other nephew's name is Andrew Brown, too.
4: Oh, me. Kingfish, you better call that nurse and have her come up here and flip both of us over.
1: You got to...

0: And do you mean to say that this other Andy Brown is a legitimate heir to your uncle's estate?
1: Yeah, that's right, Kingfish. I done looked it up in the family record. And his name is Andrew Brown, too.
0: Yeah, well, now, how does the differential between the two of you there?
1: Well, the only difference is the middle name.
0: Uh-huh.
1: You see, I is Andrew Hog Brown. You see, my papa had a farm.
0: Yeah.
1: And his papa, though, run a dairy. He is Andrew Guernsey Brown.
0: Yeah. Yeah, well, now, well, the big legal question is who the money go to, the pigs or the cows? Yeah, let's figure this out.
1: Well, in the will, it just say plain Andrew Brown, so we is in trouble, all right, King.
0: Yeah, the fella told him must be staying over at the Plaza Hotel, and if we going to beat him out the money, why, we got to do something about it before we see your uncle's lawyer.
1: Yeah, but how in the world is we going to do it?
0: Well,
1: Shorty the barber. What you doing over here, Shorty?
2: Well, I just hear the most wonderful news about you inheriting $25,000. I think it's the most wonderful. I think it's the greatest. I think it's the most exciting. You,

0: A will.
1: Is that right?
0: Yeah, so I hopped the first plane to Chicago and demanded my inheritance. But the other relatives, they fought a tooth and nail.
1: They fought a tooth and nail when you tried to collect your aunt's inheritance. On what ground?
0: On the ground that I wasn't the right, that I wasn't the rightful, that the law wouldn't, you see, she wasn't dead yet.
2: Well, I'll say one thing, Shorty, them is pretty good grounds, all right.
1: Yeah, now wait a minute, Shorty, you know, Andy, that give me an angle here.
2: Uh-huh.
1: I just thinking, according to Amos, this other nephew just heard about your uncle's passing on.
2: Mm-hmm.
1: He ain't got no official notification of it.
2: Yeah.
1: I think I got a way to head him off before he gets to the lawyer. You convince him that your uncle never died at all. That's what we're going to do.
0: Yeah, that's good. That sounds like a great idea, Kingfish.
2: Yeah, but the only thing is, you think he's going to be stupid enough to believe a story like that?
1: Well, his name is Andy Brown. That's a guarantee of ignorance right there, ain't it?
2: Yeah, you're right about that, Kingfish.
1: Yeah. I tell you what, Andy. You call up your cousin at the hotel. Invite him to have lunch with you at the hotel dining room. Now, you start telling him that your uncle did not pass on at all. And then I'll pop in at the psychopathic moment there, you see, in sensitive.
2: Okay, I'll call him up. But you think this will work?
1: Oh, huh? Certainly, Andy, certainly. This cousin of yours will be a pushover. And say, Shorty, thanks for giving us the great idea.
0: Oh, it was nothing. I thought it was on the spur of the moment. It just come to me like a flash. It was just like a bolt out of it. You see, the thing was, I just, you get when I got, what'd I say?
2: Sit right down here at the lunch table, cousin.
3: Thanks. So you're my cousin Andy Brown.
2: Yeah, and you my cousin Andy Brown.
3: Yeah.
2: Yeah.
3: Well, you invited me to lunch. What'd you want to talk to me about, cousin?
2: Well, I just thought that we'd get reacquainted over a couple of friendly poke chops, cousin dear.
3: Well, listen, cuz, if you want to talk about that will, it ain't going to do you no good. I'm going over and see that lawyer, Mr. Williams, just as soon as I can.
2: Well, wait a minute, cousin. Ain't no point in you seeing the lawyer, because I got some good news for you.
3: Yeah.
2: You know, our dear uncle, who was departed, he's done come back to us like a boomerang.
3: What is that?
2: Yes, sir. The first that I found out about it was when I went out to the cemetery with a bouquet of flowers. When I got to the family plot, there was two fellas standing there over a deep hole in the ground with shovels, saying, which way did they go?
3: Wait a minute. How in the world could a thing like this happen?
2: Well, the doctor made a mistake in his diagnosis. But fortunate, though, everything turned out all right.
3: Listen, doctors don't make no mistakes like that.
2: Well, now I say they do.
3: Well, I don't care what you say. Well, I'd have to hear that from a doctor before I'd believe anything like that.
1: Excuse me, strangers. Would you mind if a genuine physician and MD shared the table with you here?
2: Only too glad to, doctor. Sit down.
1: I was Dr. George Stevens, famous brain surgeon and a meteorologist. Pardon me for not shaking hands. I was operating in an hour and I want to stay antiseptic here, you see.
2: How you do, doctor? Andy Brown here.
3: Listen, Doc, this is a strange thing. Maybe you can settle a point we was just discussing here.
2: Yeah.
3: My cousin here claims that a doctor could make a mistake in declaring somebody dead. Now, that ain't true, is it?
1: Well, I'll be frank with you, stranger. Both of you. It ain't generally known, but deciding whether they is dead or not is one of the weak points of the whole field of medical science. So far, we ain't come up with nothing better than jabbing them with a hat pin right there.
3: You really mean that, Doctor?
1: Oh, absolutely, but I'll thank you to keep it quiet. If the Reader's Digest ever got wind of this, it would ruin the medical profession.
2: You see, Cousin Andy, I told you this could happen. And you don't want no better authority on the thing than Dr. Stevens here.
1: Oh, yes, of course. Kind of thing. Used to be more common in the old days before the stethoscope. In those days, it was even more hit and miss than it is now. If a patient closed his eyes in front of a doctor, he was a goner. Liable to wake up in a small room with a white satin ceiling.
3: Good heavens, I ain't never heard of nothing like this.
1: Oh, yes, it was evil.

0: Worse than that back in the medieval days. Instead of planting them 6 feet deep, they used to just put them a foot under to give them a fair shake, you see. Oh, I tell you, at night they used to come out of the ground like gophers. Oh.
1: You know, Doc, I'd like to ask you just one question.
0: Go right ahead. What is it, Stranger?
1: Do you expect me to believe all this nonsense?
2: Well, we was counting on it, sort of, Eddie.
1: Now, listen, you two. I see through this whole thing. It's just a scheme to keep me from getting my legal share of Uncle Samuel's will. Now, I got the family records, and I can prove beyond a shadow of a doubt that I'm the Andy Brown that money was meant for. Now, I'm going over and see that lawyer, Mr. Williams, just as soon as I get unpacked. Goodbye.
0: Holy smokes, Andy. This is terrible. He gonna beat you out of that $25,000, show us two and two make little apples.
2: Yeah. What are we gonna do, Kingfish?
0: Listen, Andy. He said that he ain't going to the lawyer's office till he finish unpacking. That'll give us a little time to work out an angle.
2: Oh, me. What a mess.
0: What are we gonna do?
2: You know, if my uncle was alive, I'd tell him to drop dead.

0: Listen, Andy, I got the whole thing figured out, but we got to act fast.
1: Yeah, well, what's the angle, Kingfish?
0: Well, now, look, Andy, look here. We go up to the lawyer's office right now, and we get him to give us the check for the $25,000 that's due you.
1: Yeah.
0: Now, then we'll run over to the bank before the bank closes and cash the thing and have the money up in our underwear before anybody's the wiser.
1: Yeah, but we got to act fast because my cousin's going to be there as soon as he unpacks, you know that?
0: Yeah, but now, wait a minute. Now, listen, Andy. When we gets to Mr. Williams' office, the lawyer there, we got to bring up the subject of money in sort of a roundabout way, or he going to get suspicious.
1: Oh, sure.
0: We can't just bust in there like we're in a big hurry for it, or he going to know something wrong.
1: Yeah.
0: We got to play it cagey, Andy.
1: Well, I'll tell you one thing, Kingfish. I ain't going to feel right about this whole thing till I feels a lump in my undershirt, I'll tell you. Look here, Kingfish. Here's Mr. Williams' office.
0: Yeah, now remember, Andy. We got to hurry him up.
1: Yeah.
0: And at the same time, we can't get him suspicious.
1: Yeah.
0: Let's get in here now.
2: Well, Mr. Stevens, Mr. Brown.
0: Yeah.
2: Nice seeing you again. What can I do for you?
0: Oh, nothing, Mr. Williams, nothing. We just happened to be passing by your door here on the 87th floor of the Empire State Building. Thought we'd drop up in here and shoot the
2: Well, that's nice of you.
0: Yeah,
1: ain't it? Hurry up, King.
0: Well, I'm doing the best I can here. By the way, nice office you got here, Mr. Williams, and I just noticed in that picture of George Washington you got on the wall there.
2: Yes, it's a nice picture.
0: Yeah, that's the same George Washington that's under the dollar bill. And as long as you bring up the subject of money, when is Mr. Brown going to get his $25,000?
2: You mean you want the money now?
1: Oh, no, we ain't in no hurry for it. Any time within the next 2-3 minutes, it'd be all right.
2: It's highly irregular, but I could rush things a bit and let you have the check by next Tuesday.
1: Can't they say something?
0: Well, Tuesday. Well, ordinarily, Tuesday would be all right, but it so happened that me and Mr. Brown are sailing for Europe on the SS Leviathan on Monday morning, you see.
2: The Leviathan?
0: Yeah.
2: Why, that was broken up for scrap years ago.
0: It was, huh? Andy, we better check them reservations, you know that?
1: Well, I know it was the SS something.
0: Yeah, it was on the SS, I know that part of it.
1: Yeah, we got the name mixed up, I guess. I know it's a boat, though, with a big smokestack on it.
0: Yeah.
2: Well, if you're going away, I guess I could stretch a point and make out the check for you now.
0: Yeah, do it right this minute.
2: I'm authorized by the executor to take payments.
0: Yeah.
1: Well, hurry up and authorize the thing, will you?
0: Yeah.
2: Here's my checkbook. Here's my pen here.
1: Hot dog.
2: Yeah. Oh, excuse me. Here's the
0: boat. I didn't hear nothing. Just write the check first, will you, please?
2: Hello, William speaking. Oh, it's you, Brad. How was the fishing trip, huh? What?
0: The bank closed in 10 minutes, and he's sitting here laughing. Now, what?
2: You caught 8 the first day, huh, Brad? Was that? And 4 the second.
1: Kingfish, if Fred catches one more fish, we're going to be in the soup.
2: Later, Fred. Goodbye.
0: Yeah, that's the idea. Hurry up now.
2: Where were we?
0: You was writing out our check right there.
2: Oh,
0: yes.
2: Now, let's see. Oh, dear, my fountain pen is empty. Now, where is that bottle of ink?
0: Well, never mind the ink. Here's my wrist. Write the thing out in blood, will you?
2: Oh, wait a minute. Here's my other pen. Now, let's see. May the 6th.
0: Yes, if you hurry
2: pay
0: right
2: up. To the order of
0: yes,
2: Andrew Brown.
1: Hurry up, driver. It's 2:45. We got to get to the bank by 3:00.
3: Well, I'm driving as fast as I can, Bud.
0: Yeah, well, don't worry about the speed limit. We is with the FBI and the police department and everything else. We'll get you off of anything.
1: Holy smoke, Kingfish. You think we'll get there in time before the bank closes?
0: Yeah, well, now, don't worry, Andy. He's making good time now. Yeah. Nothing can go wrong, I tell you, Andy.
3: One of my tires just blew out.
0: Well, don't worry about that, mister. You can rim it for the next 10 blocks, can't you?
3: Not me. I ain't ruining my tires for nobody.
0: Oh, me. Come on, Andy. We got to get out of here and run for it.
1: Listen, Kingfish, I could never run fast enough to make it in time.
0: Sure you can, Andy. Do like you do in the war. Make believe the draft board is after you. Come on, let's go. Oh, Andy, here's the bank.
1: Yeah.
0: It's 3:05.
1: Yeah.
0: We made it with 5 minutes to spare. Quick, open the door, Andy.
1: Oh, the door must be stuck, Kingfish.
0: Push it again, Andy, push it.
1: It's locked, Kingfish, it's locked. Holy smoke, you don't think they declared another bank mortuary, do you?
0: Yeah, Andy, something must be wrong. The bank is always open till 3 o'clock except on...
1: Yeah, and today is Saturday.
0: Oh, me stupid, it is Saturday and the bank's closed at noon.
1: Kingfish, we is licked. My cousin will be at the lawyer's office any minute and that'll be the end of everything.
0: Listen, Andy, we ain't licked. I was going over and see Henry Van Porter.
1: You mean you got another angle,
0: Kingfish? I sure is. Now, you gotta hurry up, Andy. Oh, I tell you, Andy, we may be in the canoe, but we ain't up the creek yet. Come on, boy.
4: Kingfish, you mean you want me to call up Andy's cousin and tell him that I asked Mr. Williams, the attorney?
0: Yes, Henry, that's it. And then I want you to go over and give him this $1,000 that I done borrowed out of the Lodge Hall safe. And tell him that with the inheritance tax and everything else, this is all that's left of his uncle's estate.
4: Well, do you think he'll settle for $1,000? After all, he ain't no phony, you know. He's a legitimate heir.
0: Well, he's got to fall for it, Henry. A fellow with the middle name of Guernsey ought to not be hard to milk. Come on, now. Oh, Andy, this is the happiest Monday morning that I ever had in my life.
1: Oh, yeah, boy, it sure is.
0: Mm. Yes, Andy, your cousin done accepted $1,000 from Henry, signed the release, relinquished all claims to the estate, and he is on his way back to Milwaukee.
1: Yeah, now we're going into the lawyer's office here and give Mr. Williams the release, huh?
0: Yeah, and then we'll go on to the bank and cash the check. Let's get on in here.
5: Oh, Mr. Brown, Mr. Stevens, I'm glad you dropped in. I've been trying desperately to get you on the phone.
1: To get us on the phone? You want to see us about what?
5: Well, I just found out there's another Andrew Brown who says he was the one your uncle intended the money for.
0: Oh, well, now, you don't have to worry about your other Andrew Brown. He already took care of it. Yeah, we got his release here, all signed and everything. Here's his release right here. I'll give it to you. Yes, sir. Here's an illuminated Andrew G. Brown. And he's on his way back to Milwaukee. We even put him on the train.
5: Andrew G. Brown? The man I'm talking about is in my other office. He's Andrew L. Brown, another nephew from Cincinnati.
0: No, wait a minute.

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2: No, sir. 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
1: I, the Whistler, know many things, for I walk by night. I know many strange tales, many secrets hidden in the hearts of men and women who have stepped into the shadows. And so I tell you tonight the strange story, The Nemesis. A big railroad station in America's biggest city. Many people here, many lonely people, many desolate souls, many strange people. Look over there, standing beside that exit, a beautiful girl with blue eyes and blonde hair. Lovely creature. Beside her stands a man, a dark, silent man. The blonde and the silent man search the crowd from the incoming trains feverishly. Then suddenly the beautiful blonde speaks.
2: Lou, there he is. That's Cartier.
3: Where?
2: The swanky one with the Homburg hat and the cane.
3: Oh, yeah, I see. Okay, Sandra. I'll get him.
2: See you later. You know what to do.
3: Yeah, I know. So long, Sandra.
1: Lou, the dark, silent one, slips quickly through the crowd and steps up behind the man in the Homburg hat.
3: Is your name Cartier?
4: What?
3: Cartier the Great, the magician?
4: Why, that's right. Who are you?
3: Doesn't matter. Just start walking.
4: What'd you say?
3: Out the door. That's a gun in your ribs, Mr. Cartier, so just keep walking.
4: What does this mean? I demand an explanation.
3: Just keep walking. To that cab at the curb.
4: Where are you taking me?
3: You'll be surprised.
1: Yes, Cartier, you will be surprised. You're going to the very place you planned not to go. But here you are, Cartier, right in front of it. A tall office building on 42nd Street.
3: All right. Get out, Cartier. You know where you are now.
4: Grover. It's Grover.
3: Get out. And no funny moves. I'll go along with you.
1: Careful, Cartier. Very careful across the walk into the elevator and up to the 7th floor. Well, here we are, the 7th floor.
3: All right, I'll leave you here, Cartier. Go on in.
4: What does he want? What does Grohlberg want?
3: I don't know, buddy. But go on in, you'll find out. See you later.
4: Oh, there you are, Grohlberg. Well, what a surprise. I really didn't expect to find you here this time of night.
5: And why did you come?
4: Oh, I wanted to see you.
5: Did you? I sent someone to see that you did come.
4: Well, now, wait a minute. I resent this. I'm getting a new manager tomorrow.
5: No, you're not. Not tomorrow or any other day.
4: Wait a minute. Are you threatening me, Grohlberg?
5: That depends. Where is it?
4: What?
5: The $2,000 you owe me.
4: Oh, well, I had a little trouble.
5: You used that the last trip.
4: Well, I'm sorry to say I haven't a cent, but I'll get it now. Give me a little time.
5: I've given you 2 years.
4: You'll get it. You act as though I was trying to beat you out of it.
5: You would if you got half a chance. Now, get this. I need that money, and I need it right away. I'm giving you exactly 5 days to dig it up.
4: But I haven't got it.
5: Then get it. I'll be waiting here at 6 o'clock next Saturday night. And believe me, Cartier, you'd better have it.
4: And if I don't?
5: Then I'll blackball you in every agency in the country. I'll see that you never work in Vaudeville again.
4: You wouldn't dare.
5: Wouldn't I?
4: Goldberg, I'll pay you that $2,000. When I get ready.
5: Saturday night.
4: No bushy-haired, fat face like you is going to threaten me. I don't need you. I can get a booking any day in the week.
5: Try it.
4: I don't like your nasty attitude. Good night, Grohlberg.
5: Wait a minute, Cartier. How would you like to dig up 3,000 instead of 2?
4: What do you mean?
5: Take a look at this. Ever see this check before?
4: George Wilton. $1,000.
5: Notice your signature. And see what it says? No account in this bank. You know, you shouldn't pay gambling debts with rubber checks.
4: Where'd you get that?
5: Georgie Welton needed some money. So I took it off his hands. Georgie's my partner now.
4: What are you going to do with it?
5: Keep it till 6 on Saturday night. If you don't hand over the money, this goes to the DA. 6 o'clock, Cartier.
4: You're a swine, Grohlberg.
5: You'll get the money?
4: No. No, not by Saturday, not 10 years from Saturday.
5: That final?
4: Yes, that's final.
5: Okay, too bad. This is the end of a great career.
4: And you can go to the devil. The Better get booking. Who'll I see first? Matt Rubicam.
6: Well, here you are, Cartier, standing in his office. It's Tuesday morning. You've got till Saturday.
7: Good morning. May I help you?
4: Yes, I'd like to see Mr. Rubicam. Cartier is the name.
7: Mr. Cartier to see you, Mr. Rubicam. Oh, yes, sir. He says he can't see you, Mr. Cartier. He's in conference.
4: What?
7: I'm sorry.
4: Matt Bromley, there's a swell guy. He tried to sign me up for years.
6: It's Wednesday now. Not much time left. Hurry, Cartier.
4: Nat, how are you?
8: I'm busy.
4: Look, I want to talk to you about a booking.
8: Leave your number with the boy.
4: Bromley, I wouldn't let you handle me if you begged me on your knees. I'm Cartier the Great. I'm big time. I'll show him.
6: It's Wednesday now. Only 2 days left. Harry Masnick, tackle him.
4: Hello, Harry. How goes it?
9: Oh, hello, Cartier.
4: I want to talk over that offer you made me.
9: What offer?
4: Why, any one of the 10 you made me last year.
9: You don't seem to remember any offer.
4: What? Are you kidding?
9: What do you do?
4: Now, wait a minute. Get down off your high horse, Harry.
9: Sorry, Magic ain't going this season. I could place a dog act.
4: If I didn't think you were kidding, I'd take a poke at you. It's Grohlberg. Grohlberg, that dirty rat. I didn't think he'd do it. Cut me out as clean as a whistle. This is Thursday. Tomorrow's Friday, and the next day is... What was it Grohlberg said?
10: The end of a great career.
6: This is Saturday. Not much time now. Time, time. That's what you want, Cartier. Time, remember? Hurry, it's 5 till 6. Grohlberg's waiting.
4: Hello, Grohlberg.
11: Oh, hello.
4: Now, look, Grohlberg, have a heart, will
11: you? What do you want?
4: I didn't think you'd go through with it. I can't get booked in any place. Now, how do you expect me to pay you back?
11: You said you didn't intend to.
4: I know, but I've got a proposition to make about that check.
11: Nothing doing. You made your choice.
4: Now, you're not really going to turn it over to the DA?
11: With pleasure.
4: I see. Hey, what's that gun on your desk for?
11: Gun? Oh. I figured you'd be coming back, but I wasn't sure just what frame of mind you'd be in.
4: You expect me to believe that?
11: I don't care whether you do or not.
4: You know what I think?
11: I'm listening.
4: I think your back's against the wall. I think you're broke and you're facing something unpleasant.
11: Well, if I am, you aren't helping much.
4: I might.
11: How?
4: I've got a ring here that's worth at least $2,000.
11: Oh, I don't want any ring.
4: Now, wait a minute. Take a look at it. It's a cat's eye.
11: Yeah?
4: Yeah, it looks 4 miles deep. Notice the cut, the coloring, the depth of it?
11: Yeah.
4: This ring is worth money, Grohlberg. A lot more than that check. I can't pay you all I owe, and maybe you can't pay all you owe, but a little would help us both.
11: Yeah?
4: You notice the fire in it? You see? You notice how it flares?
11: Yeah.
4: You're broke, Grohlberg. You're broke. That's it. You're a failure. You haven't a chance. You're through. Look at this ring. This ring for the check. Okay. Give me the ring. There's only one way out for you, Grohlberg. Better take that gun on your desk and use it for a one-way ticket. That's the best way out for you. You're a failure. You're washed up. You're through.
11: A failure. Washed up. Through.
4: Sorry, Grohlberg. Good night.
12: Oh, Mr. Cartier.
4: What time is it?
12: 5 after 6.
4: Thanks. Good night. See you in the morning.
12: Yes, sir.
13: Hello there, Billy. Give me a hand with these buckets, will you?
12: Sure. Well, what floor are you starting on tonight?
13: 7. Mamie's taking them up to 6. Here we are.
12: That's got it.
13: Work, work, work. At 65, I should have a place of my own with a garden. And here I am, slaving away at $12 a week.
12: Ain't much. But I only make 17, and I got a wife who likes clothes.
13: I heard that before.
12: Here you are.
13: Thanks. I'll ring when I'm ready for the next floor. Oh, what's that?
12: A shot. Come from right across the hall.
13: Grohlberg's office.
12: Come on.
8: Gee whiz. It's Grohlberg.
13: Shot himself. Holy Mother, get the police.
6: Now, the same night, and we are standing at an open window, 8 flights up, still in Manhattan. That wide space out there is Washington Square. Yes, we're on Washington Square South, Greenwich Village. Artists, sculptors, models, actors, poets, and paupers. Behind you, in this cheap apartment, a party is in progress.
3: Come on, folks. How about another drink?
14: Okay, make mine a Tom Collins.
15: I have a Cuba Libre.
3: Help yourself in the kitchen. That's the best way. What's wrong with you, Sandra?
7: Nothing. Nothing's wrong. Why?
3: Oh, come on. Now, why, Moke? Cheer up.
16: Hey, Sheriff. Who else is coming tonight?
3: Oh, quite a crowd.
14: Do you know who I like?
16: No, who?
14: That big, good-looking football player from Oklahoma. You know, the one he laughs all the time.
3: Ralph Brent?
14: Yeah, I like him. He's wealthy, isn't he?
16: Oh, that is why you like him. Who else is coming?
3: Well, remember Cartier, the magician?
16: Oh,
3: he
16: yeah.
3: said he'd try to come.
14: Oh, maybe he'll do some of his tricks again. Oh, golly, it's hot in here.
3: Well, Ricardo, open that window in the kitchen. Get a breeze in there, huh?
16: Oh, somebody's at the door.
3: Hello, Cartier. Glad you could make it. You know, everybody, make yourself at home. Refreshments in the kitchen. Help yourself.
4: Thanks. Hello, everybody.
3: I think you know everybody. Sandra. Sandra Hale. Cartier the Great.
7: Oh, yes. The magician. Yes, I should say I do know him.
4: Hello, Sandra. How are you? Will you help me in the kitchen?
7: Why, can't you pull your drinks out of your hat?
4: yeah, but it's awful stuff.
7: Come along, then.
4: Ah, let's see. What have we? Oh, yes. This is for me. How have you been, Sandra?
7: I hear you've been on the road a year.
4: That's right. Didn't you miss me? What have you been doing?
7: Modeling.
4: Modeling? Here, watch. There. Drink right out of your sleeve. Ever see that one?
7: Yes. Too often. Better save your tricks for the crowd. They'll be jealous. Come on, let's join them.
4: All right.
3: Come on, Cartier. We're waiting to be hoodwinked. What have you got in your bag this time?
4: Oh, a few oldies, a couple of new ones.
14: We don't care. I love them all.
4: Okay. Now, wait a minute. You see the scarf?
3: Uh-huh.
4: Wait a minute. All right, here's the scarf. Now, nothing in it.
3: No.
4: I wave it twice in the air, pass it around the room,
3: see?
4: And then I place it gently on Bella's head. Now, I remove the scarf, and there you are.
14: What is it? What happened?
3: Well, feel the top of your head, Bella.
14: Ain't it there?
16: Oh, feel.
14: Okay. Oh, that's a dirty trick.
7: Oh, you
4: did. Oh, she'll get over it. It was a white mouse. Come on in here, Sandra. I want to talk to you. Tell me, who do you model for, Sandra?
7: I did do some fashion photographs.
4: Did?
7: Yes, but lately it's been slow.
4: How lately?
7: Well, as a matter of fact, I worked only 4 times this year.
4: Only 4 times?
7: Mm-hmm. My books show $100 in the past year.
4: Really? Well, why don't you try something else? Why waste time modeling?
7: What, for instance?
4: Well, why don't you marry me, Sandra? You know I love you. I've always loved you.
7: Why don't you give me a job?
4: Hmm? As what?
7: An assistant.
4: So, you know, I believe you've got something there. I'd like that.
7: Good. When do we start rehearsal?
4: Right now.
7: Now? Oh, this is so sudden.
4: Oh, there's a lot to learn. It takes several months of hard work.
7: I don't mind.
4: You know, I've got several new ideas for next season, but I haven't decided on anything definite.
7: We could do a hypnotist act. I could be a stooge.
4: Hmm.
3: Hey, Cartier, come out of the kitchen. The big championship fight's on tonight. You want to listen? The preliminaries are on.
4: Okay, just a minute. We're busy.
14: We can sure see that.
4: Sandra, have you ever been hypnotized?
7: Never. Why?
4: Well, it would make a terrific act.
7: Well, how do you know you can hypnotize me?
4: I could try.
7: Okay, try it.
4: All right. Here's a ring. Now, you gaze into it. Now, look away. Just keep gazing. You're going to sleep. The ring. You're getting drowsy. You can hear no sound but my voice. Repeat what I say.
7: I am going to sleep. I am getting drowsy. I can hear no sound but your voice.
4: No sound but my voice. Take this pad and pencil. Right. Jerry is a simpleton. Now, wake up. Sandra!
7: Huh? What? Oh, how do you know you can?
4: Can what?
7: Hypnotize me.
4: I've just done it. Isn't this your writing?
7: Well, yes, but
2: Well, I didn't write
4: it. Oh, but you did. You did. I saw you, and very good.
3: Say.
2: But I wouldn't write anything
3: wait,
2: like
3: wait. Let's try it again. Here, look in the light. Sleep. My voice. You can only hear my voice. You're now asleep. Do you see Madison Square Garden? There's a fight going on. What round is it?
2: Two.
3: If one man falls, tell me.
2: One falls.
3: Which one? Where are your cats?
2: Cats. They hold up the other's hand.
3: Sandra, wake up. Wake up!
2: Oh, what did I do?
3: Oh, nothing very important. Come with me. Ladies and gentlemen, quiet, please. I wish to make an announcement.
15: Oh, go ahead and make it.
3: From this day on, the act of Cartier the Great shall be billed as Cartier and Sandra. Yes, I've discovered a new partner. She is clairvoyant to the nth degree. I shall develop my new hypnotism act, and Sandra is to be my assistant. All right, okay. Come here, Sandra, take this ring. Sit down. I'm going to show you, pighead, something. All right, now, Jerry, now, I don't know who you've invited here tonight. And if I did, there's no way of our telling who'll walk in the door next. Is that right?
15: Yeah.
3: Well, I'm going to hypnotize Sandra, and she's going to describe the one who'll enter next.
15: Oh, no.
3: All right, now, quiet. Wait a minute. Quiet, please. Sandra, sleep. Sleep. Drowsy. Look into the future. Tell us, Sandra. Describe the person who will enter that door next. Speak.
2: A man. A small, thin man. Curly hair. A slight mustache. Eyes close together. Sunken chest. And he walks with a slight limp.
17: Hey, that's Georgie.
14: Georgie Welton.
17: Yeah, he's coming tonight. That's him exactly.
3: Did you say Georgie Welton?
17: Sure, you know him.
3: Yes, he, I know him.
2: The man.
14: She's saying something else.
2: The man. Oh, there's something wrong with him. He's in danger. In trouble. Yes, he doesn't know it. But he's approaching something terrible.
3: Sandra, wake up. Wake up!
2: Oh, what happened this time? What did I say? Well, why is everybody staring at me so strangely?
17: Why, it's Georgie. For the love of Mike, where you been?
18: I've been busy.
16: Sandra was right. She guessed it was you.
18: Hey, what was me?
14: Oh, she sure hit it.
16: Oh, it is uncanny. How do you do it, Sandra?
2: What are you talking about?
18: That's what I want to know.
17: Oh, nothing, Georgie. Forget it. Go on out into the kitchen. Help yourself. Anything you want.
18: Yeah, thanks.
19: Well, what's out here?
4: Hello, Georgie.
18: Cutty.
4: What's the matter, Georgie? You look a bit pale.
18: What are you doing here?
4: Waiting for you, Georgie. Where you been hiding?
18: What do you want?
4: I want to make a little deal about that check I gave you. I'd like to get it squared up.
18: What kind of a deal?
4: Well, you see, I'm a little short of cash right now, and I knew you could use some, so I thought I might give you this ring. It's worth a couple of thousand. Be a good deal. How about it?
18: Well, See, I ain't got the check no more.
4: Where is it?
18: I sold it to Groberg.
4: Why'd you do that?
18: I needed the dough.
4: Well, you can get it back and still have some left.
18: Yeah, I could, only...
4: What's the matter with you?
18: Well, ain't you heard?
4: Heard what?
18: Groberg's dead.
4: Dead. When did this happen?
18: Well, this evening at his office. So he committed suicide.
4: What do you know? Poor old Groberg. I guess he got up against the wall. Huh?
18: Yeah. Hey, gee, I...
4: What's wrong?
18: I feel kind of sick and kind of dizzy.
4: It's pretty hot tonight. Come on over to the window. The air will help you. Here, drink this.
18: Yeah, thanks.
4: Now, about this check. I'd like to have it. Take a look at this ring. This ring would make it more than worth your efforts in getting that check into my hands. You understand? I don't want anything like that hanging over me when I can possibly avoid it.
17: Everybody happy?
15: Who's that?
17: That's him. That's Ralph.
14: Oh, my football hero.
17: Ralph, where have you been?
20: Ralph, I got delayed over in Jersey. Hiya, gang.
17: You know everybody.
20: Yeah, sure. Say, is the fight started yet? I got to hear that.
17: Oh, it's on now. Radio's in the bedroom. First round's just over.
20: Yeah, well, I'm betting kind of heavy on cats.
15: Say, anybody want a bet? I'm offering 10-1.
4: How much you say you were offering?
15: 10-1.
4: I'll take some of that.
15: Okay. How much?
4: Oh, I've got 200 to put on Murray.
15: Well, now, that's a bet. Are you sure you can spare it?
4: I'm worrying about you.
15: Don't worry about me. No, sir. Well, turn it up. I want to hear it.
19: They come into the ring dancing. There goes Cat. He's a little groggy after that last one, but he's working hard now. Uh-huh, there. Cat lands a left of the jaw, a right, a left, onto the... Oh, a hard left to Murray's stomach. And Murray looks a little tired, but he's in there punching. Yes, he's in there. Yes, oh, he landed a left to Cat's button, and he's following it right through, and up to the jaw, another one, and there he goes. Cat is down. He's down. 3, 4, 5, 6, 7, 8, 9. He's out. Murray is the winner.
15: Turn it off. Well, you win, fella. Here you are.
4: Thank
15: Truth
4: you.
15: Out.
4: Thank you.
17: Say, where'd you get that hunch, Katya?
4: I don't know, Jerry. I'm sure I don't know.
14: Late, ain't they?
17: Yes?
21: What's going on here?
17: A party. Come on in, join us.
21: Thanks. On in, Murphy. Any of you people know George Welton?
17: Sure, we all do.
21: You know where he is?
14: He's here.
17: Oh, yeah, he's been here for some time.
21: Where is he?
17: Why, he's... Hey, who are you? What do you want?
21: Police headquarters.
14: Police?
17: What's he done?
21: I didn't say he'd done anything. Where is he?
17: Georgie! Hey, where is Georgie?
14: He was out in the kitchen.
17: Well, get him, Bella. What's he done, officer? You've been here all evening.
14: Hey, Gary, he isn't here.
17: Well, look in the bedroom.
14: He's not in here either. But how on earth did he get out?
21: You want to know?
4: Well, why keep us in the dark?
21: He went out through the window.
17: Oh, well, that's ridiculous. There's no fire escape.
21: That's right. We just found him 8 stories below on the sidewalk.
14: Oh, my.
21: We found this note on him. He said he was sick and he was going to end it all. That makes it a clear case of suicide.
14: Suicide, huh?
17: I thought he was acting funny.
4: Poor George. What a shame. I can't imagine what came over him.
14: Oh, gee, she told us it was going to happen. I thought she was kidding.
21: Yeah, who told you?
14: Why, Sandra over there. She told us before George came in the room that he was approaching something terrible. That he was in trouble.
21: How'd she know that?
17: Well, I don't know. We were kidding, and Katya hypnotized her, and she described Georgie as the next one to enter, and then... She told about something going to happen to him.
21: Oh, is that so? Well, who is she?
17: Sandra Hale.
21: Sandra Hale. Are you Cartier?
4: That's right.
21: What do you know about this Sandra Hale?
4: Well, I found that she was a very easy subject to hypnotize.
15: So... Hey, I'll bet that's how he knew who was going to win that fight tonight.
4: Yes, that's right. Under hypnosis, she has an uncanny power to see into the future.
21: What's the matter with her now? Why is she sitting over there in the corner?
17: Yeah, what's she staring at?
21: I just better ask her a few questions.
4: I'd rather you didn't just now.
21: Oh, yes? Why
4: well,
21: not?
4: I hypnotized her and...
21: Yeah? Why?
4: I wanted to see if she could tell me the winner in the derby tomorrow, and, well, and you came in, and that sort of broke my control. I found it very difficult to snap her out of it quickly. I'll let her alone for a few minutes, and I'll get her out.
21: What's she staring at? What's she got in her hand?
17: She's mumbling something.
21: Wait a minute. Whose ring is this she's holding?
4: It's mine. In order to put the subject under, he must stare into a shining object.
21: Miss Hale. Miss Hale.
4: I asked you not to bother her.
21: Yeah? Miss Hale. Why, she's in a trance. Miss Hale, did you see George Welton in trouble?
22: Falling through space. Dying. He's dead.
21: Did he jump?
22: Yes. No. He's being forced. Forced to do something.
21: Against his will?
22: Yes. He's writing. Writing something.
21: Hey, Joe, give me that suicide note quick. Miss Hale, take this. Is he writing this note?
22: Yes. But he doesn't know it. Someone is dictating to him. I'm dictating to him.
21: You? What else do you see?
22: A shining object. It's blinding.
21: Go on.
22: Now he's sitting behind a desk.
21: The thin man? George?
22: No. He is bushy-haired and fat. He's high up. He is bushy-haired and fat. with a large nose, a mustache.
4: Sandra, wake up.
21: Leave
4: wake
21: her
4: up.
21: Alone. Will you leave her alone?
4: She's in bad shape. I tell you, something might happen to her.
21: A bushy-haired fat man at a desk. What's he doing?
22: There's a gun on the desk. He's staring at something. Something bright. He's saying something. No. Someone else is saying something. I am saying something to him.
21: Does this fat man have a gold front tooth?
22: Gold front tooth. Yes.
17: Hey, that's a perfect description of Goldberg, Georgie's partner.
21: Certainly is. He shot himself tonight. Is someone dictating to him?
22: Yes, I am.
21: You? Are you in the same room?
22: No. I am standing on the curb below. I am looking up and mumbling.
21: What are you mumbling?
22: Pick up gun. Only way out. Against your temple. Fire.
4: Let her alone. You're killing her. Sandra! Sandra!
21: What was the bright object he was staring at?
22: I don't know. Yes, I see it. I see it now.
21: Is it a ring?
22: Yes, a ring. A shining cat's eye. I must escape.
21: The same ring the thin man saw before he fell?
22: The same. I must escape.
21: The same you're staring at now?
22: The same, the same, the same! Cat's eye! Cat's eye! Cat's eye! Cat's eye! Cat's eye! I kill them both!
17: I don't know about that. Oh, I know. She knows it.
21: Oh, well, Cartier, how do you like that? Hey! Hey, where is he?
17: Wait, Cartier is gone.
21: You dope, why didn't you stay at the door?
17: Well, I had to.
21: Hey, anybody leave this room, Murphy?
20: Well, yeah, the fellow went upstairs, but nobody went down.
21: Upstairs, that's him. Murphy, downstairs and cover the elevator. Come on, Joe, he's probably making for the roof. We'll go after it.
17: Time. More time. One more floor. Any time. Time. One more floor. There it is. The door to the roof. 15 feet, that other roof. I can make it. I've got to make it. 15 feet or 15 stories straight down. 15 feet or 15 stories.
20: Percy! Stop! Don't shoot!
6: Well, Cartier, there you are. 15 stories down. This is one trick you must. Maybe this is what Grohlberg meant when he said...
10: The end of a great career.
6: Too bad, Cartier, that you didn't know what I know. A woman was your nemesis, Cartier. Yes, a woman. A beautiful blonde with blue eyes. Remember Sandra? Yes, Sandra. You really hypnotized Grohlberg and Georgie, and Sandra, too, the first time, but not the second time. Sandra was faking then. She was too strong-willed for you. She was faking. She suspected you, and for good reason. She had married Grohlberg a month ago. It was Sandra who pointed you out to the man at the station. Yes, Cartier, a woman was your nemesis.

0: CBS has presented The Whistler. Original music for this production was composed and conducted by Wilbur Hatch. The Whistler is written and directed by J. Donald Wilson and originates from Columbia Square in Hollywood. Next week, same time,
1: I, the Whistler, will return to tell you another unusual tale. Good night.
0: This is the Columbia Broadcasting System.

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1: We present Lucille Ball in My Favorite Husband, a new series based on the delightful stories of Isabel Scott Rorick's gay, sophisticated Mr. and Mrs. Cugat, two people who live together and like it, starring Miss Ball with Richard Denning.

0: Well, let's look in on the Cougats and see what they're doing. It is morning, and Katie, the maid, has just put breakfast on the table. And George and Liz are sitting down to it.
1: Hmm, that coffee smells good.
2: Paper's right in front of you, George. Why don't you read it?
1: Oh, no. As soon as I pick it up, you'll start your usual squawking about not seeing my face at the breakfast table.
2: No, I won't, George. Honest.
1: Well, this should be interesting. Liz, you tore a hole in the paper.
2: Yeah, I get to see your face at breakfast and you get to read the paper. See?
1: How can I read with a hole in the paper?
2: Well, read around it.
1: Oh.
2: I saved all the little pieces I tore out and you can read what you missed later.
1: Great.
2: I'm looking at you through an automobile ad.
1: Well, what's so funny about that?
2: The new Nash has blue eyes for headlights.
1: Oh.
2: And your ears look like both doors are wide open.
1: Well, I'm glad you find it amusing. Katie, may I have some more coffee, please?
3: Certainly, Mr. Cougat. Oh, what happened to the paper? Did the dog get at it?
1: No, the cat.
2: I did it, Katie. I had to because he's always reading at the table and never knows I'm here.
3: Good for you. I had the same trouble with my first husband, Clarence. One morning, I put an old floor mop on the chair to see if he'd notice the difference.
2: Did he?
3: Yes, he complimented me on my new hairdo. Then I did something awful. I set fire to his paper.
2: Well, that must have burned him up.
3: Oh, Mrs. Cougar.
2: That's pretty bad, huh? Well, it's early in the morning.
3: Well, you're excused.
1: Hey, look here. A story about my old girlfriend, Myra Ponsonby.
2: Well, we haven't heard from her in ages. What does she say is new in Lower Slobovia?
1: There you go again. Just because I went around with her in college is no reason to be jealous.
2: I'm not jealous. I just wish she'd drop dead, that's all.
1: Liz, you sound so bitter.
2: I am. There isn't room for both of us in the same town.
1: Well, better watch what you say, Liz. You may have to move. After all, they're still writing news stories about Myra.
2: Why? What happened to dear old Myra, I hope?
1: Well, she's driving into town from her country place.
2: Well, now that ought to crowd the United Nations off the front page.
1: It says she has a new imported car called a Zebra. The upholstery is bright yellow with black streaks.
2: She must have bought it to match her hair.
1: Oh, now you're really being catty.
2: I am not. I'm glad she got a car. It was dangerous flying around on that broomstick.
1: I'd sure like to see that car.
2: So would I. I'd like to see it run over a cliff.
1: Oh, don't worry about Myra. She's a wonderful driver. Well, she drives like she was part of the car.
2: I know. She rides a horse the same way.
1: Very good. I wonder if her husband Minky is coming with her.
2: Mr. Minky, the peanut king. Oh, that poor little man.
1: He seems very happy with Myra.
2: Happy? She doesn't pay attention to anything but his money. The only excitement he gets is going down to the warehouse and running barefoot through his goobers.
1: Now listen, Liz, Myra...
2: Oh, Myra, Shmyra, Myra this, Myra that. Myra's a wonderful driver. Well, I could be a wonderful driver, too, if I knew how to drive.
1: Yeah, that would help.
2: George, give me another lesson.
1: Oh, no, thank you.
2: You haven't given me a driving lesson since last May.
1: I know, and I just stopped shaking this morning.
2: Well, I wasn't so bad. All I did was forget to turn and went straight. Would have been all right if we weren't on a dead-end street.
1: Oh, it was such a beautiful car. I miss it. You know, it's still stuck in that house, Liz.
2: It is?
1: Yeah.
2: I'll bet they're the only people in town with a new Hudson in the kitchen. Oh, George, give me another lesson.
1: No. The answer is no. Absolutely no.

0: Okay, Liz. There isn't much traffic on this back road. I guess you can start driving now.
1: All right, George. I have a confession to make. Mm-hmm. While I was waiting for you to come home, I sort of practiced in the driveway.
0: Oh, good. Do you remember what you did?
1: Oh, yes, yes. I turned on the ignition. I pressed the starter button. I shifted into first. I stepped on the gas, and I let out the clutch.
0: Huh.
1: Did I forget anything, George?
0: Not a thing.
1: That's how much you know. I forgot to open the garage doors.
0: 3, 4, 5, 6, 7, 8, 9, 10. Well, I said I'd do it, and I'm going through with it. Go ahead and drive.
1: All right, here I go. I push the starter button like this. George, the starter button's broken.
0: No, it isn't.
1: Well, then why doesn't it start?
0: Push it in long enough and you'll find out.
1: But nothing Oh! Why did it get hot?
0: Because it's the cigarette lighter.
1: Well, what a dirty trick. Now, don't tell me. Don't tell me. Is this it?
0: Try it and see.
1: Okay. Well, must be broke. That was the radio.
0: Yeah. Now, I don't want to suggest anything radical, but what do you think that little button that says starter is for? Hmm?
1: Oh, I guess I'm excited. Here we go. Hooray! It started.
0: Yeah, congratulations.
1: Why aren't we going?
0: Well, you forgot a little thing called putting it in gear.
1: Oh, that.
2: No, no, no!
1: Am I doing something wrong, George?
2: Throw out the clutch.
1: What's the matter with it?
2: Nothing.
1: Well, then why should I throw it out?
2: Step on the clutch. Push it in.
1: Well, why didn't you say so? My goodness, you get so excited.
2: I'm not excited.
1: And what's that white stuff around your mouth?
0: Just a little foam. Now you have the clutch out and the motor on. Mm-hmm. Shift into low.
1: Now, wait a minute. Low is up here, isn't it?
0: No.
1: Oh, I know. Down here. Up here?
0: There's only one place left.
1: Oh, it's here. There. Now what do I do?
0: Let the clutch out.
1: Okay. What happened? George, say something.
0: Wait till I get my head out of the back seat. I think my neck is broken.
1: You know, this car doesn't work very well.
0: Start it again. I'll brace myself.
1: All right. I made it. How am I driving, George?
0: Fine. Except for one little thing.
1: What's that?
0: You're driving on the wrong side of the road.
1: Well, what's the difference? There aren't any cars coming.
0: Well, as a favor to me and the insurance company, will you please pull over?
1: Well, I'd be delighted.
0: Well, go ahead. Here comes a car. No, wait. Stay on this side. He's going around you.
1: What a reckless driver. He shouldn't have gone up on two wheels like that.
0: Liz, let's come to a stop.
1: All right, what do I do?
0: Put your hand out. Signal for a stop.
1: Okay.
0: Shift into neutral.
1: Okay.
0: Liz, you almost hit that tree. Why did you take both hands off the wheel?
1: You told me to.
0: I did not.
1: You did too. You told me to shift with my right hand and signal with my left, and I didn't have any hands left over to steer. What do you think I am, an octopus?
0: No.

0: Oh, Corey, do you really think I'll pass my driver's license test?
1: Why not? You have the best teacher in the world, old Professor Cartwright himself.
0: I promise you won't tell George you helped me.
1: Oh, I won't let on. I'll tell him my hair suddenly turned white without any reason.
0: Did I frighten you when I went between those two cars?
1: Well, I was watching pretty closely.
0: Well, I'm glad one of us was watching. I had my eyes closed.
1: Well, you better keep them open when you take your test.
0: I guess I'll go in now while I have my nerve. Why don't you go get a bite to eat?
1: Oh, I couldn't eat a thing. I already have something in my mouth.
0: What?
1: My heart. Good luck, Liz.
0: Keep your fingers crossed for me.

0: See, now, when you hear a siren, you pull over and let it go by. You can pass a streetcar on the right at 15 miles an hour. I wonder how fast you can pass it on the left.
1: Yes?
0: Oh, how do you do? I'd like to get a driver's license, please.
1: All right. Name, please?
0: Elizabeth Cougar.
1: Address?
0: 321 Bundy.
1: Uh-huh. Race?
0: Of course not. I don't even have a driver's license.
1: I think this is going to be one of my bad days. How much do you weigh?
0: Yes.

0: heels or in my stocking feet?
1: Well, what's the difference?
0: About 3 inches. I'm 5'6" without them.
1: Yeah. Eyes?
0: Yes, two. Blue.
1: Thank you.
0: And red.
1: What?
0: My hair is red. That's the next question, isn't it?
1: Naturally.
0: Well, just a little henna rinse now and then.
1: Well, a fingerprint and that does it. Give me your right thumb, please.
0: What for?
1: I want to hitch a ride home and mine is tired. I'm going to take your fingerprint.
0: I don't want to put my thumb in that dirty old ink.
1: Now, this won't hurt a bit.
0: No, I don't want to put my thumb in the ink. Well, did you get my fingerprint?
1: Yes. Right on the end of my nose.
0: What are you laughing at?
1: I'm happy. This is my last day on this detail. They're moving me over to the homicide squad where things will be nice and peaceful.
0: Congratulations. Now, may I have my license?
1: No, let's just test your eyes. Now, I'll hold this white card over your eye and you tell me what you see.
0: A white card.
1: No, what do you see out of the other eye?
0: Nothing.
1: Why not?
0: It's closed.
1: Well, open it! Now, read those letters on the wall over there.
0: Okay. M-E-N.
1: Not on the door, on the wall! Oh, never mind. Go ahead on to the driving part of the test. You're not going to pass that.
0: What makes you so sure?
1: I know the man who's going to give you the test.
0: Oh, who is it?
1: Me.
0: Oh.

0: I can drive anywhere now, Corey. I got a license.
1: Well, I'm proud of you, Liz. It certainly didn't take you long.
0: No, no. He was very sweet. As soon as he saw how I drove the car around the block, we sort of made a bargain.
1: How do you mean?
0: Well, he said he'd give me my license if I'd let him out of the car.
1: I know how he felt.
0: You know, there's nothing to driving, Corey. It's simple.
1: Liz, I think that car is going to turn in front of us.
0: Where? Oh, my goodness. I can't remember the difference.
1: Between what?
0: I can't remember the difference between the clutch. And the brake.
1: Smoke. Are you all right, Liz?
0: Yes. But the car, it's ruined.
1: Well, I'll get out and see what the damage is. The other car seems to be all right.
0: Well, I might have known. Look, it's a dumb woman driver.
1: You better just sit here in the car, Liz.
0: Oh, no, I won't. I want to have a word with this character.
1: But Liz, it was your fault.
0: How could it be my fault? I wasn't even looking at her.
1: Well, watch what you say, then.
0: I'll be very polite. Pardon me, madam, but do you by any chance happen to be the stupid dame who just smashed into me? Look, honey, you had plenty of time to stop. When did you get your driver's license? This morning? No, this afternoon. Why didn't you give a signal?
2: I did. I know I had my hand out the window. I was drying my nail polish.
0: So there. Oh, you're too fat anyway.
2: If you're going to take that kind of an attitude, I'll just have to get an impartial witness.
0: All right. We'll ask this kindly old gentleman standing on the corner. Tell me, impartial witness, did you see the accident?
1: Liz, you know very well I was with you.
0: Oh, Corey, what's the matter with you?
2: Well, I've had enough. I've taken your license number. You'll hear from my lawyer and the police. Goodbye.
0: Goodbye, fatso.
2: Oh!
0: Corey, just look at our car. What's George going to say? The body's all smashed, the fenders are knocked off, and the back of the car's a mess.
1: Well, maybe you don't have to let George know. If you want me to, I'll call my garage, and they'll fix it for you.
0: Oh, would you, Corey? You're a pal. Now, you call me as soon as you know how much it'll be. While you're about it, see if they can fix a cracked head.
1: Well, how did you know the car had a cracked head?
0: I didn't. I was thinking about me if George finds out.

0: I'd be surprised if I found all four of them.
1: So would I.
0: Well, you've got to expect a little kidding when you first learn, Liz.
1: Yeah, I know. Is dinner ready?
0: Yeah, not yet. Say, did you see the paper tonight?
1: No, why?
0: There was some bad news. Myra Ponsonby's missing.
1: Oh, really? What was the bad news?
0: No, I'm serious. She should have been in town this morning, and nobody knows what's happened to her. Minky called the police. He's afraid somebody made off with her.
1: Well, if somebody made off with her, it serves them right.
0: Oh, Liz, I'm surprised at you. Myra's very life may be in danger. Minky's offered a reward, $10,000.
1: Dollars or peanuts?
0: Very funny. But I don't understand it. She just disappeared into thin air.
1: Do you mind if we talk about something else?
0: I even started to worry about you. What made you so late getting home?
1: Late? Oh, I was just late.
0: Oh, I thought maybe you'd run into an old friend.
1: No, it was a stranger.
0: Honey, you're acting funny, like you'd done something wrong.
1: Me? That's a laugh.
0: Liz, are you hiding something?
1: I'll get it. Hello? Oh, I've been waiting for you to call. Just a minute. George, would you get my coat for me? I'm cold.
0: You're wearing it.
1: Oh, well, would you hang it in the hall closet for me? I'm warm.
0: Do you feel all right, Liz?
1: Yes, I'm fine. Just take it out to the closet like a good boy.
0: All right.
1: Thank you. Gee, I'm glad you called. Is everything
0: all right? Oh, Katie.
2: Yes, sir?
0: I'm worried about Mrs. Cougott. She's acting so strangely. Katie, if a person you love is in trouble, it isn't wrong to eavesdrop, is it?
2: Yes, it is.
0: I knew you'd agree with me.
2: Well, I won't be any party to this.
1: Oh, you haven't any idea how guilty I feel. Every time I see a policeman, I almost die.
0: Police? She must be in trouble.
1: No, George doesn't know yet, and when he does, murder.
0: Murder?
1: Really? Gosh, I didn't think I hit her that hard. The body must be all banged up.
0: Body.
1: You know how George felt about that old wreck.
0: Liz has done away with Myra.
1: Listen, that wasn't the first time she'd been hit. Did you see all those dents in her trunk?
0: Oh, no. How could she do it?
1: And her rear bumper was in pretty bad shape, too.
0: Oh, poor Myra.
1: Wasn't it awful? I thought she'd never stop yelling. And all I did was hit her with the front wheels. Yes. Yes, I picked up all the parts that fell off and put them in the back seat.
0: Oh!
1: Well, thanks for taking care of everything. Now, don't call me again. I'll call you when George isn't around.
0: Liz.
1: Yes, George?
0: Liz, I'm going down and look in the garage.
1: Oh, no, you mustn't.
0: I thought so. Is it because of what I'll find down there?
1: Yes. I didn't want you to know.
0: Oh, Liz, baby. You're in terrible trouble.
1: I am?
0: Yes. And I want you to know that no matter what happened, I'll stick by you.
1: Well, thanks, George, but aren't you getting a little dramatic about this?
0: Dramatic?
1: Yeah, I just smacked her in the back when she wasn't looking.
0: Liz, you don't know what you're saying. And to think I drove you to this.
1: Oh, you did not. I drove myself.
0: Oh, you're just trying to save me. Oh, look. Here comes a policeman.
1: Well, what do you suppose he wants?
0: He's after you.
1: Do you really think so? For a little thing like that?
0: Little thing? You could get the chair for that.
1: I could.
0: Oh.
1: Gosh, I'm glad I didn't go through a red light.
0: Look, you go hide in the kitchen, and I'll tell them you've left for Mexico.
1: Si, senor, I'll go like you told me.
0: Oh, how can you joke at a time like this?
3: Mr. Cougott?
0: Yes?
3: Sergeant Lewis, Homicide Squad.
0: You're on the wrong trail, Sergeant. She isn't here. She's gone to Mexico.
3: Oh, now, just a minute, Mr. Cougott.
0: She's innocent. She didn't even know Myra Ponsonby. And besides, she's insane. She must be. She married me. We're both insane.
3: Cougott, don't mind.
0: But you'll never convict her. I'll fight this in every court of the land.
3: Mr. Cougott, I just came here to make a routine check. But suppose you tell me what you know about this case. Who is this she you're talking about?
2: Pardon me, Mrs. Cougott. Who's in the living room?
1: A policeman, Katie. He came to arrest me.
2: Arrest you? What for?
1: For having a little accident this afternoon. My goodness, George acts like I killed somebody. He told me to hide in the kitchen until the police were gone.
2: Oh, it's certainly wonderful of Mr. Cougat to shield you like this.
1: I know, I appreciate it, but it just doesn't seem right. I feel so sneaky cowering in the kitchen. Katie, I can't do it.
2: Now, Mrs. Cougat, don't do anything you'll be sorry for.
1: I can't help it. I've got to take my medicine. I'm going in there and give myself up.
3: I think you'd better come along with me, Mr. Cougat. This sounds mighty suspicious.
1: Wait. Hold everything. I confess. I'm guilty.
4: Liz!
1: I can't go on like this, George. I did it, and I've got to pay the penalty. Officer, put the bracelets on me.
0: Now, Liz, don't say a word until I get a lawyer. They can't prove a thing.
3: All right, Mrs. Cougat, step up to the desk and the sergeant will get some information from you.
1: All right.
5: Now, what's your name? It's you again.
1: Oh, hello. How do you like it here in Homicide?
5: Everything's been dead up till now.
1: Well, this is a very sweet little jail you have here.
5: Well, it's not much, but you'll call it home. Now, don't give me any trouble, lady. Just answer my questions. You ready?
1: I don't like you.
0: Liz, don't be fresh. This may mean your life.
1: Oh, George.
5: Okay, let's get this over with. What's your name?
1: Elizabeth Cougar.
5: Address?
1: 321 Bundy.
5: Age?
1: 21.
5: How much do you weigh?
1: 118. How much do you weigh?
5: 195.
1: Age?
5: 32.
1: Address?
5: 410 Crescent.
1: What's your name?
5: Frank Nelson. Say, wait a minute! Who's going what to who?
3: She got you that time, Frank. Hey, let me try.
5: Oh, no. Nobody can do that to me. We'll try it again. What's your name?
1: Elizabeth Cougat.
5: No, that's how you got me last time. You start.
1: All right. What's your name?
5: Frank Nelson.
1: Address?
5: 410 Crescent.
1: Age?
5: 32.
1: How much do you weigh?
5: 195. How much do you weigh?
1: 4 pounds.
5: Age?
1: 85.
5: Address?
1: Gettysburg.
5: What's your name?
1: Abraham Lincoln.
5: I knew I could do it!
3: But, Frank, you didn't.
5: I did, too.
3: Oh, yeah? What'd she say? Now, let me handle this. What's your name?
1: Elizabeth Cougar. What's your name?
3: Martin Lewis.
1: How do you do? This is Frank Nelson.
3: How do you do?
5: How do you do? Wait a minute!
0: Now, please, Liz, let's not make things any worse. You're in deep enough as it is.
3: Now, Mrs. Cougar, suppose you tell us the whole story of what happened in your own words.
0: Don't say a word, Liz, until the lawyer gets here.
1: Oh, what's the difference, George? I was going along Main Street, and there she was right in front of me, and before I could stop myself, I hit her.
5: Did she cry out?
1: She yelled her head off.
3: What did you do with the body?
1: I had them jack it up and haul it away in a truck.
5: Didn't it give you goose flesh?
1: No. Oh, I was a little nervous, but after all, I just got my license.
5: License? What is this, open season? Now, you listen to me, sister.
1: Okay, brother.
5: Don't brother me, sister.
1: Well, don't sister me, brother.
3: Hold it. Lewis speaking. What's that? Oh, you found Myra Ponsonby. How's the body? Just say alive. Never mind the whistling. Yeah, I got it. Okay.
5: How do you like that? She's alive.
1: Yeah, darn it.
0: Where'd they find Myra?
3: She got arrested for speeding through a small town and the sheriff threw her in jail.
1: There, George. There's your wonderful driver for you. Put in jail and all I had was a little wreck.
0: You had a wreck?
1: Of course. What did you think? Oh, my God. Goodness, you thought that I killed Myra. Oh!
0: What's so funny?
1: Oh, I can't wait to get the car fixed. That's a wonderful idea.

0: Is that you, Liz?
1: Yes, dear.
0: Did you get your driver's license?
1: Yes. How'd you know?
0: Oh, some fella from the bank saw you over there.
1: Oh.
0: Well, you're a full-fledged driver.
1: Mm-hmm.
0: Where's the car?
1: It's in the garage.
0: Oh, put it away.
1: Mm-hmm.
0: I was going down and count the fenders.

0: Liz. Liz.
1: Hmm?
0: For heaven's sakes, put down that book and turn out the light. It's almost 2 o'clock.
1: I've only got one more chapter to read, George. I got to find out who committed the murder. I'm certain it was the upstairs maid.
0: No, it wasn't. It was the butler.
1: Oh, George, why did you tell me?
0: Yeah, now maybe you'll put out the light.
1: Oh, all right. George?
0: Hmm?
1: Are you sure it was the butler?
0: Yes, I'm positive. Now go to sleep.
1: Well, the way I had it figured, when the crime was committed, the upstairs maid was downstairs, and the downstairs maid was upstairs. Still, if the upstairs maid had seen the downstairs maid coming up the front stairs, she would have gone down the back stairs. Of course, if the downstairs maid had come up the back stairs when the upstairs maid was coming down, she'd have known the upstairs maid wasn't downstairs. It's too bad they didn't have an elevator.
0: Honey, believe me, it was the butler. He killed his wife.
1: Oh. But why did he kill her?
0: He killed her because she talked too much when he was trying to go to sleep.
1: Oh. Good night, George.
2: You have just heard My Favorite Husband, starring Lucille Ball with Richard Denning. Also heard in tonight's cast were John Heastand, Ruth Parrott, Frank Nelson, B. Benaderet, and Herb Vigran. The program was produced and directed by Jess Oppenheimer, who wrote the script with Madeline Pugh and Bob Carroll Jr. Original music was by Marlon Skiles and was conducted by Wilbur Hatch. And now stay tuned for The Camel Caravan, starring Vaughn Monroe. 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
7: 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From the Pecos to Powder River, Dodge City to Poker Flat, these are the towns they fought to live in and lived to fight for. 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

0: Say, I've just been wondering. Wondering how many people realize the power of the printed word. Of course, maybe you're wondering, too. Maybe you're wondering how come a frontier town lawyer like me, Chad Remington, should feel he's entitled to get up on a soapbox about the printed word, newspapers, and the power of public opinion. Well, like all lawyers, perhaps I'd better present my brief and see if I can't convince you just how important newspapers can be to a raw, tough territory like the frontier. Not too long ago, I received one of those infrequent telegrams signed by an old friend of my father's, Ike McAuliffe, who prints and publishes the greatest little newspaper in our part of the country, The Independent. Ike told me he was in trouble, intimating bad trouble. Trouble that might need the advice of a lawyer, and I gathered a good deal more. So, mustering out that ex-medicine man, Cherokee O'Bannon, who runs the livery stable over which I have my tiny office, we started out for the toughest, most rowdy, and largest town any place west of Abilene, Dobie City, on two of the least spavined horses from Cherokee Stable.
1: Chad, my fat-brained barrister, would you be so kind as to answer a question for me?
0: Now, look here, O'Bannon. If it's anything to do with stopping at a barrel house before we get to Dobie City, the answer is a definite no.
1: And you may be an attorney, my boy, but you're certainly not a mind reader. First off, should I choose to titillate my tonsils, I have a small flask of my genuine Cherokee Indian rattlesnake oil with me. Second, that was not the question I was about to...
2: Whoa, rein up, Cherokee.
1: What compounded corruption was that?
0: Well, it wasn't a bee or a blue-tailed fly. And I think if you'll look to your left and see the gentleman who's approaching us with a Winchester in his hands, you'll have your answer.
1: To my... Billy Blue Blazes, Chad. That is what is known in circles I no longer frequent as one tough-looking varmint.
0: If you're just out for some target practice, mister, you got two more shots coming. They're three for a nickel.
3: I haven't had to practice with this rifle for 25 years. I can hit any target I aim at any time.
0: Well, then I take it your shot wasn't meant to hit either one of us, but was just a friendly little greeting, huh?
3: You might say it was friendly, because I'm here to give you some very friendly advice. Turn them cayuses around and head back where you come from.
1: Have you the audacity to stand there and think that you own this country?
3: Partner, I don't have to think. I know what I'm talking about, and I'm telling you to slope.
0: Well, I've found you can argue with a judge and argue with a jury, but you never get very far arguing with a Winchester that's aimed right at you.
1: Dad, you mean to say that you're going to let this barrel-chested behemoth dictate to us?
0: No, Cherokee, I mean I'm going to see that that rifle barrel gets pointed some other...
1: That was historic. You bulldog him like a yelling calf.
0: Friends, you better let go of that rifle before something snaps.
4: You blasted...
0: Now, get up on your feet.
3: Remington, now you are in trouble.
0: Remington? You hear that, Cherokee? This wasn't an accident. He was waiting for us.
3: You try going on to Dobie City, and you'll find other people waiting for you. The doctor and the undertaker.
1: I'm afraid we won't need either one of them. I carry our embalming fluid right along with me.
0: Who sent you out here? Who put you up to this? Well?
1: Certainly sounds as dumb as he looks.
0: I'm waiting for an answer.
3: And you got an awful long wait coming, because I ain't...
1: Hey, look out! You... Excellent, Chad. Just proves the validity of the old saying. The bigger they are, the harder they fall.
0: Cherokee, I think we'd all be better off if you lend me a hand and help tie this critter up. I'd like a few hours in Dobie City before he gets back and reports to whoever it is that doesn't want us there. It didn't take us long to get to Dobie City after that, and to find Ike McAuliffe in the office of the Independent. Ike's story was a strange one. Strange and mostly baffling.
5: Chad, I know it doesn't make any sense, but that's the way it is. This other newspaper, this new one, isn't too far from putting me completely out of business.
1: Cough, I can't understand how this other paper... What's its name again?
5: The Dobie Democrat.
1: I can't understand how the owner not only can get these news items that you say are yours exclusively, but after getting them, how he gets them printed and his paper published before you do.
0: If Ike knew the answer to that, Cherokee, I'm sure he wouldn't have telegraphed to me.
5: Now, take the cattle prices that I supply every week. I started that several years ago, and it's a costly proposition. However, in cattle country like this, it's a real service to my readers to know what the prices are in Omaha, Kansas City, and the other big markets.
0: Mm-hmm. Certainly is. Tells the ranchers where they can drive or shift to get the most money for their stock.
1: But how do you get these prices, Mr. McCauley?
5: Well, I have six men, one in each of the six large stockyard centers. And each Thursday night, they telegraph me the prevailing prices at the close of business for the week.
0: And your competitor, this other paper, gets the same information at no expense at all?
5: And gets it published and on the street from 6 to 12 hours before I do. Chad, I'm telling you, the way my circulation is falling off, I can't stay in business this another 2 months.
0: Who owns or runs the other paper, Ike?
5: A fellow by the name of Jason, who moved in here only recently. And if the rate he's going, we'll end up controlling practically everything around here by the simple device of influencing public opinion any way he wants it to go.
1: Well, obviously, he tried to influence us not to come into Dobie City. And it wasn't very public. That was quite personal.
0: Yeah, there's something very personal about a Winchester that's pointed right at you. Ike, the obvious answer seems to be that this Jason, whoever he is either paying for or stealing the information from someone who works for you.
5: And I sure doubt that.
0: You do? Why?
5: Well, first, I have only two people working for me, and I trust them implicitly. And second, how could Jason get the information out of my composing room and still get his paper out half a day before mine?
0: Yeah, that does seem to be a stumbling block. But let's get back to the people who work for you first. Who are they?
5: Well, my printer, Foley. He's been with me almost since I started publishing. And the only other help I have is my brother's daughter, Nellie, my niece.
1: Oh, a niece, eh? Young and attractive, you've no doubt.
5: Yes, Nellie is only 23, and she's real pretty. I brought her in here when my brother died. All he left her was debts.
0: How did that happen, Ike? I mean, you've always been reasonably well-to-do. Matter of fact, don't I remember your brother having been a partner of yours?
5: And he was until he started drinking and gambling. I warned him about it for years. Then, finally, I had to let him go. Bought him out. But when Jim died, I felt the thing to do was to take care of Nellie. Mm-hmm.
0: Are you willing to try a little experiment, Ike? This being Thursday, it's the day you get your telegrams from your stockyard correspondents, isn't it?
5: Yes. The wire should be coming in any time now.
0: Well, then, what I'd like to do after the telegrams get in is to change the prices before you turn them over to Nellie or Foley, or whoever it is that takes charge of them.
1: Change the prices?
0: That's right. And if there is a leak here, Jason will get the wrong information and print it in his paper, which won't do him any good, and will prove to us that the leak is here somewhere in this building.
5: Well, I didn't telegraph you not to take your advice, Chad. So, if that's what you want to do, I'll string along with you.
0: About an hour later, having hidden the telegrams with the real prices safely, we went back into the composing room and met Foley and Nellie.
5: Now, let's see if we can't get this set up and on the street this time before the Democrat comes out.
6: Uncle Ike, I know you think that Mr. Jason is stealing this cattle price information from you somehow, but I don't think he's the kind of man who'd do it.
0: Oh, really, Nellie? You know Mr. Jason?
6: Well, I've met him. He seems nice, real nice. And anyhow, why shouldn't he have his own men send him the prices just the way you're doing it, Uncle Ike?
5: For the pure and simple reason that, well, he wouldn't spend a plug nickel if he could get it for nothing.
7: Hey, that's the way I feel about him.
0: Well, then you know Jason, too, eh, Foley?
7: Well, I don't actually know him. I mean, I've seen him like everybody else in Dobie City has. You can't miss him. Big 10-gallon white hat, checkered vest, boots embroidered with gold threads, smoking big cigars. No, sir, any money that one spends, he spends on show.
1: From your description, Foley, Mr. Jason sounds like he'd make a very successful medicine man.
0: Well, if we stand here flapping our jaws, the Independent never will get printed. So what do you say we go about our business and leave the newspaper to those who know about it? As soon as a reasonable time had elapsed, I left Cherokee at the hotel and walked down to the office of the Dobie City Democrat. I wanted to get my hands on a copy of their paper. I walked in and up to the counter. There was a man seated at the desk with his back toward me, engrossed in what he was writing. From the loud plaid shirt, I gathered it was Jason himself. There was a small stack of newly printed papers on the counter, and as long as the man in the office hadn't noticed me, I picked one up. There were the out-of-town cattle market prices in a box on the front page. But not the false prices we'd turned over to Nellie and Foley. The actual prices that had been telegraphed in. This was quite a shock. Only the first shock I got in that few moments. Because just then the man turned around, got up, and walked over to the counter.
8: Yes, sir. Is there something...
9: Well, Chad. Chad Remington.
0: Chip, what are you doing here?
9: Where would you expect the owner of the paper to be if not in his office?
0: Wait, you're Jason, the owner of the Democrat?
9: Mm-hmm, one and the same. And if the new name of Jason bothers you, a numerologist told me to change it. Said that's why I never made a successful lawyer like you.
0: You never even finished studying law.
9: Yeah, I know, but my clients didn't. Well, what brings you in here, Chad?
0: I came in to have a little talk with the owner of this paper. Now that I know it's you, I realize talking isn't going to do much good. Because as in the old days, Chip, we're again on the opposite sides of the fence. I got a feeling that before I'm through in Dobie City, I'm going to bust down that fence and wrap the rails right around your stubborn head.
9: Oh, is that so? Well, Chad, if you think you can do it, go right ahead and try. Yeah, you just try and see where it gets you. Because I think it'll only get you stretched out right up in Boot Hill.
10: We'll return to the second act of Five Gun Final, our exciting frontier town adventure, in just a few moments.

0: And now, Frontier Town.
1: I found it pretty difficult to explain the genuine feeling of shock I suffered in finding Chip, the owner of the opposition paper. Not only did it make the job a little distasteful, but, well, knowing Chip, I knew he was slick and smooth and capable. Of course, that was only part of my frustration. The other part was finding the little scheme I'd devised of changing the prices. It meant nothing. That Chip Jason's paper had the true and accurate cattle prices neatly boxed on page one. My first impulse was to walk out of the office with the half-meant warning I'd given Chip and let it go at that. But I couldn't quite bring myself to it. I hadn't seen him in about 10 years. Not only was there a lot I wanted to say to him, but a lot I wanted him to remember.
2: You ought to sell your Blackstone and Law Library and go into the publishing business too, Chad. You can have the men who make the laws. When you're a newspaper publisher, you're the man who makes the men who make the laws.
1: You haven't changed a bit, have you?
2: No, praises be. That is, I've gotten a little smarter, I think. My philosophy of life is actually just what it was when we were studying law together.
1: Yeah, I remember. That's how you got your nickname, too. Chipper. Nothing ever bothered you, not even your conscience.
2: How could my conscience bother me? I never had one.
1: No, I guess not, or else you couldn't do things like this. Publish these stockyard quotations.
2: Why, those quotations are the backbone of my success, a real public service to my readership.
1: I wouldn't care if you bought the news.
2: Oh, but I do. I'd pay a good price to get that cattle information.
1: Don't lie to me, Chip.
2: I'm not lying. I don't like to be called a liar.
1: No real man does.
2: You keep that up and you'll find out how real a man I am.
1: You're the last man in the world I'd want to look at over the barrel of this. But if it comes to a showdown, well...
2: You'd be making a mistake, Chad. I'm a pretty influential gent in this community. Too influential to trifle with.
1: But not quite influential enough to make me quit this case.
2: That's up to you. Entirely. Especially if McAuliffe has enough money left to pay your fee.
1: I'm not worried about my fee.
2: Well, if the old man does run out of cash, he's still got that niece left. You know what I mean. You better get out of here, Remington. Get out, and fast.
1: And you better learn to talk like a gentleman if you remember how.
2: Goodbye, Chad.
1: Let's just make it Hasta Luego. And in case you don't remember, that means goodbye for now, but I will be seeing you again.
3: Life of me, Chad, I can't understand why you've got me chained to this hotel porch when we could be across the street in one of those places of entertainment.
1: I told you before, O'Bannon, I got some thinking to do. A lot of thinking.
3: He told me that what's-his-name was no good when you knew him years ago.
1: Well, it isn't that Chip's just no good, but... Hell, he's always felt that a man doesn't have to work for a living. Just work enough to get a little money, and then that money will bring power.
3: I hope you're not going to let this... Your former friendship with this gentleman deter you from trying to clean this up.
1: You ought to know me better than that. How can you clean something up when you don't know where he's getting the information? I thought surely that changing the figures in the telegrams today would...
3: Well, go on, go ahead.
1: Cherokee, look, across the street.
3: Across the... Well, I'll be blamed. Isn't that Nellie, Ike McAuliffe's niece?
1: Sure is. And the gentleman she's with, who's holding her arm so closely, is Chip Jason. Come on, Cherokee. We're going to follow those two, and after Chip takes her home, we're having a little talk with Miss Nellie. A mighty serious talk.
4: I don't care what you say. Chip Jason's been the only person who's been decent to me ever since I've gone to work in this town.
3: My dear Miss Nellie, you mean to stand there with your sweet little face looking angry? Tell me you think it's wise to consort with someone like this Chip Jason after all your Uncle Ike has done for you?
4: Uncle Ike. The only thing he's done for me is to make me work for the money which really belonged to my father anyhow.
1: Doggone it, Nellie, you shouldn't even think things like that, let alone say them.
4: What right have you got to tell me what to do? Uncle Ike or not... What I do with my life after I get through working for that $12 a week he so magnanimously pays me is my own business.
1: No one's life is their own business, Nellie, particularly when there's a sharpshooter like Chip Jason involved. Now, if you'll...
4: Leave me alone. Do you hear me? Leave me alone.
3: That girl got a temper. She
1: certainly didn't want to talk about it, did she?
3: But you, if you were selling your uncle out?
1: Now, look, you old charlatan, there's not one shred of proof that she's selling out anybody. If she happens to be, at least she's admitted her motive. Somehow she seems to be very bitter about Ike being forced to buy out her father.
3: Well, then...
1: If Jason is getting the information from Ike's composing room, it still leaves Mr. Foley to check up on, if we want to be positive.
3: Foley? How do you propose to do that?
1: I got a very unintelligent idea.
3: Oh?
1: That, you're gonna like it.
3: Am I?
1: If Mr. Foley's like any of the printers I've ever known, then he's in one of the five saloons in town drinking.
3: Why didn't I become a printer?
1: So I'm going to advance you $10 and turn you loose to find Foley and buy him some drinks.
3: Hallelujah! Consuls, curb your impatience. Sucker is at hand.
1: I said to buy drinks for Mr. Foley. You've got to abstain yourself so you'll be able to pump Foley for whatever information you can get out of him.
3: That, sir, is not only placing Satan behind me, but in front of me and all around me. And hero that I am, I'm no man to fight off eight, Satan.
1: Now, you better do as I tell you, Cherokee, because if you start imbibing, your head will be so big in the morning, I'll have no trouble hitting it with both of these fists. Now, go on, and don't drink anything but the chasers.
3: Bartender, two more to save. Now, what was that you were saying again, Mr. Foley?
5: Huh? No, I wasn't saying nothing, except he's chewing. Here's mud in your eye.
3: Down the old...
5: water. You want some water? Oh, here, we'll take mine.
3: Okay? No, thank you. I have poor water.
5: Oh, now that ain't healthy. Water's good for you.
3: Water may be good for the average person, Mr. Foley, but I happen to be a man of iron. Water makes me rust. Now, what was that you were saying again? Something about good old Ike?
5: Here's good old Ike. As fine a man as ever run a newspaper. And the finest man I've ever worked for. Now, let's have one on me, O'Bannon.
3: No, I don't think so, Mr. Foley. If it's all the same to you, I'll be going over to my hotel and floating to bed. Water. Abhor this
1: I may be amused now, but I certainly wasn't then. In the first place, it was a little disconcerting to learn that Foley loved Ike like a father and had no motive for selling him out to Chip Jason. And second, after six glasses of water and five drinks of good bourbon slyly spilled in the brass receptacle at the bar, Cherokee was no man to share a hotel room with. You know what they say about a woman spurned? Well, Cherokee had a fury that was much worse.
3: And something else, Mr. Remington. Just for what you made me submit to... Starting the first of the month, I'm raising your rent $5.
1: Oh, go on, you old fraud. That sublime sense of self-sacrifice you're enjoying is making you feel so holy that even a teetotaler like me can't stand you around.
3: I should get Satan behind you and help him push.
1: Now, are you sure that's all Foley said?
3: I have never been more cold sober in my life. And I assure you, I've repeated every word he said verbatim. And since my brain is clear as it is, I'll save you a lot of trouble by telling you that there's no doubt Nellie is selling out her uncle.
1: Now, I'm sorry, Cherokee, but while you were wrestling with Satan, I concluded it can't be Nellie.
3: Can't be?
1: Nope. 30 minutes after we gave Nellie the cattle prices to set up, Chip's paper was printed with the accurate information. There's only one way that could have happened. That Chip had access to the telegrams before Ike got them.
3: Can this be possible?
1: Well, we'll soon find out. Because in your precarious sober state, you're taking a horse and riding over to Acacia Springs.
3: Acacia Springs?
1: Acacia Springs. And you're going right to the Western Union office and send a telegram from there stating that there's been a flood which has closed Doeskin Pass and that any ranchers wanting to drive their cattle to the railroad had better pick another route.
3: What do you expect to accomplish by that kind of a telegram filled with misinformation?
1: I expect to wind this thing up by tomorrow and get back home where I won't have to occupy a room with you moaning like the ancient mariner. Now go on, Cherokee. Get going. Chip Jason couldn't wait for his regular edition. He came out with a special edition with a banner line in 72-point type announcing the flash flood that had closed Doeskin Pass. 5 minutes after the paper hit the street, the town marshal had arrested the local telegraph operator. And armed only with his confession, I set out to pay one more call on my old friend Chip.
2: Where I give my news is my business, Chan.
1: Chip, you're in for a big disappointment. Because the only real news in Dobie City right now is this headline in the Independent. Here.
2: Publisher Jason arrested for fraud. You loco, this is an out-and-out lie.
1: Oh, then I suppose this is, too. This confession from the telegraph operator that he'd been taking money from you to give you all news information that came over the Western Union wires.
2: Why, that's a lot of... You were pretty smart, weren't you, Chad?
1: And so were you, playing up to Nellie McAuliffe and taking her out in public to make it appear that she was giving you the information. That was pretty slick, too.
2: I should have known you'd have figured that. Well, there's only one thing wrong with this headline, Chad. They haven't arrested me yet, and they're not going to.
1: You're right about that. They aren't going to arrest you. I am. And I'm placed... Chip, leave that gun alone. I'm sorry you made me do that, Chip. You went for your gun first.
6: I know your aim would be bad. You said you were going to wrap that fence rail right around my head. The only thing you hit were my stomach and shoulder.

0: made you suspect the Western Union operator, Chad?
1: I was bothered about how Chip got the news so far in advance of the time when Ike got the telegrams. What cinched it in my mind was remembering what happened to us the other day on the way to Dolby City.
0: You mean about that gun-toter who tried to warn us to go back home?
1: Exactly. Since Ike sent me a telegram asking me to come over, someone must have had access to the wire.
0: Of course. Why didn't I think of that?
1: Because you were too busy wrestling with Satan.
0: Well, now that it's all over, I suppose there's no harm in telling you that I wrestled with him and won the bout. But I did it with a little trick.
1: Oh, so what trick was that?
0: Well, Satan got me down once and knocked the wind out of me. Knowing I needed some stimulation to win the bout, I took 3 small slugs of bourbon while he wasn't looking. Then I got up and threw him horns, hoofs over hoofs, and right out of the ring.
1: What? The dickens you did.
0: The devil I didn't.

Frontier Town, starring Tex Chandler and featuring Wade Crosby, is a Bruce Ells production. Story and direction by Paul Franklin. Music written and played by Ivan Dittmar. Be sure to be with us again same time next week for another fine action-adventure story with your favorite young Western star, Tex Chandler. And now this is Bill Forman to tell you that Frontier Town came to you from Hollywood.

0: young.
1: Yes, there's coffee pot freshness in every cup of Maxwell House.
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2: Unsolved Mysteries.

Tonight's unsolved mystery is laid in that land of many mysteries, India, where squalor and wealth, side by side, bow the head and bend the knee to strange gods. India, where every bazaar, every temple, every compound has its fakir or holy man, a sort of privileged beggar whom white men and black alike fear more than they admit.

0: The scene is the United Services Club in Simla. Officers in their stiffly starched tropical mess dress sit around the veranda cooling off under a waving punka, while barefooted native servants carry trays of glasses which resound to the musical and appetizing tinkle of cubes of ice.
1: By Jove, Colonel, I'll say this for India. You certainly know how to make yourself comfortable.
2: We have to, Buckley. If we didn't, we wouldn't be able to stick it out in the hot season. But tell me, Buckley, what exactly did you mean when you said, I'll say this for India?
1: Oh, nothing in particular, Colonel. Of course, you fellows don't realize it. But you're always prefacing a remark or following it with, but this is India.
2: Well,
1: I mean, it's all right to stuff the folks back home with all the tommy rot about India's lure and India's mystery, and it couldn't happen anyplace else but India. But after all, you know, the natives here are just ordinary human beings, no different from anyplace else.
2: Now, listen, Buckley, you've been out here exactly 4 months now. You will, if you're wise, never curse a native, never laugh at his fears, never ridicule his ideas. And above all, don't try to show your superiority by trying to expose one of their fakirs.
1: You actually mean, Colonel, that you believe in their superstitious bunk?
2: Listen, Buckley, I like you. Pull your chair over this way a little, and I'll tell you something. A good number of years ago, I was promoted to captain. I had 3 months' leave in England. I was young, very proud of my captain's pips. I fell in love with every pretty girl I saw back home. Well, I fell hard for a school day sweetheart. We were married, and Dorothy and I sailed on the P&O. Had a marvelous trip. Landed at Bombay, and I found orders waiting for me to proceed on duty at Bangalore. I wired Lal Singh, my bearer, and told him to get everything ready. Caught the train, and just at dusk, we pulled up at my quarters.
3: Greetings, Captain Sahib.
2: Cheerio, Lal Singh. Lal Singh, here's the new men's side.
3: The servant is honored.
2: And this, darling, is what we call the living room. And in there, behind the bead curtain, in the combination smoking room, den library, card room, and general sort of get-together place.
4: Books, and more books. I'm going to spend hours in there when you're on duty. Oh, and a complete set of Kipling.
2: Yes, and anything you want that isn't there, why, just ask for it. Why, Dorothy, what's wrong?
4: Oh, Georgia, I'm afraid. Something came over me.
2: What?
4: I don't know. It seemed as if someone were trying to compel me to do something. I grew cold all over. Afraid. Look, George, who's that out there in the compound in front of that clump of tamarisk?
2: Where? Oh, the old fakir. He hangs around here quite a bit. Harmless old duffer.
4: Send him away. He's doing this to me. I know he is.
2: Oh, my dear, you're tired.
4: Please, George, send him away. I can't stand to even see him.
2: But, Dorothy, I can't do that. I can't send him away.
4: Why can't you? Why can't you tell someone to get off your own ground?
2: Well, it's a little bit hard to understand, Dorothy, for a stranger here. But one doesn't order fakirs to do anything. The natives would be offended. It might incur some of the natives' dislike.
4: You care more for that than my fear of him?
2: Now, my dear, listen to reason. We're in India now, not jolly old England, you know. And we must do things according to the country.
4: And telling a dirty, smelly native to get off your own property is against the custom of the country, is it?
2: By Jove, yes, you know. It really isn't done, don't you see? Yes, sir? Oh, yes, sir. Oh, too bad. Why, yes, of course. Just as soon as I can slip into service dogs. Why, yes, sir. Righto. No, I won't bother to change. Old Tubby's down with a touch of fever. I have to take guard duty tonight. Lal Singh?
3: Yes, Sahib.
2: Sword and service cap.
4: Oh, George, I don't want to be left alone.
2: Oh, but you're not alone, my dear. There's Lal Singh and Ahmed is in the compound, and the bestie and the water carrier sleeps all night on the veranda.
4: I wish you didn't have to go.
2: Oh, you've got to help out when a chap goes down with fever, don't you know? Might be my turn someday. Oh, cheerio.
4: Goodbye. Oh, let me see. Oh, here's Kipling's at the end of the passage. Whew, that ought to be a good test for nerves.
3: Time.
4: Yes, Lal Singh. Oh, you, the fakir. What do you want? Get out. You've no right coming into this room.
3: The Mem Sahib does not like old Rassam.
4: No, I don't, and I don't want you near me. Now go, I'll call Lal Singh.
3: Lal Singh, a simple child, he would not dare enter the room while Rassam Beg is present.
4: Will you please go?
3: When the Mem Sahib has given to me the thing which I desire.
4: What do you want? I'll give you anything to get you out of here.
3: Rassam Beg wants so little. One strand of the Mem Sahib's hair, no more.
4: One strand of my hair? What on earth for?
3: The Mem Sahib would not understand. It is for a charm for my nephew who is in the ill country and very sick.
4: All right, I'll give you a strand of my hair. Go out on the veranda. I'll bring it.
3: And the Mem Sahib is very kind. Old Rassam will not forget. I wait on the veranda.
4: I'm not being kind. I'm doing it to get rid of you. Ridiculous idea. Strand of my hair. I'd like to make a fool of him and his charms. And I can, too. That Chinese rug. It's made of hairs almost the identical color of mine. I'll get a stand of it. Here. Here's your stand of hair.
3: Oh, there are some. Thank you, Mem Sahib. And now for the present, goodbye.
5: Goodbye.
4: Oh, thank goodness he's gone. I wonder where Lal Singh can be. Why didn't you keep that fakir out of the bungalow? Lal Singh? No answer. What can have happened? Lal Singh! Lal Singh, where are you? Something's wrong, I know it is. Lal Singh, everything's going wrong, turning black. The clock is grinning at me. The hands are spinning so fast, it makes me dizzy. Dizzy.
2: Come on, Lal Singh. Dorothy, where are you? Oh, good Lord, she's fainted. Here, Lal Singh, help me.
6: Lift her onto the waistcoat, Sahib. That is the way, yes.
4: Oh, what happened? Where am I? Oh, George, don't leave me.
2: You're all right, Dorothy. Tell me if you can. What happened?
4: Why did you come back?
2: Lal Singh ran down to the barracks for me when he saw the fakir come onto the veranda.
4: Why didn't his chain help me?
2: He couldn't raise his hand against the fakir, my dear. But never mind. Tell me what happened.
4: That fakir came in here. He wouldn't leave till I gave him a strand of my hair.
2: You gave him one?
4: No, I didn't. I fooled him. I gave him a strand from that Chinese rug in the other room.
2: Oh, that's the stuff, darling. That's sticking on your feet.
4: But what could he want with a strand of my hair?
2: I don't know, but this I do know. When I lay hands on him...
4: What about the natives, my dear? You can't even touch a fakir, you know.
2: Can't I? You just wait and see whether I can.
4: What's that?
2: It's all right, my dear. Something in the back room fell down.
4: But I know it isn't all right. I've got that horrible feeling again.
2: Sahib!
4: Look in the passage. Something moving, rising, a twisting
2: shadow. Keep your head. I got my gun now. Don't faint when I fire.
4: Help me, Sahib. He didn't touch it.
2: But I know I hit it. Good Lord, it's dancing out on the veranda. It's a Chinese rug.
4: Right through the mosquito curtain.
2: Hey, come on, stick by me. Lal Singh.
6: Yes, Sahib.
2: Alam, hurry, jelly.
6: What's that, Sahib?
2: Look there. It is on the ground, just in front of the tamarisk, rising on the ground. Child in love with that lamp.
6: Here it is, Sahib.
4: I can't believe it. It's impossible.
2: Oh, no, my dear, not impossible. Not impossible. It is.
6: The Chinese rug, Sahib. Two bullet holes in it. It saved Imam Sahib's life.
2: Yes, Lal, the Chinese rug. And it saved more than the Mem Sahib's life.
1: Well, that is an amazing story.
2: That, Major, happened to Dorothy and me. We never talk of it. But you see, old chap, I never sneer at native beliefs.
1: But, Colonel, you didn't finish your story.
2: What do you mean?
1: Well, what about the fakir? Did you horsewhip him?
2: I didn't have to.
1: No?
2: No. Next morning, Lal Singh came and got me. We went out into the compound, and there, right in front of that clump of tamarisk, wrapped in the strangling folds of the Chinese rug, lay the old fakir, dead.
0: Out of deference to people who are still alive, character names in these unsolved mysteries have been changed. Inasmuch as any solution must of necessity be supposition, liberties of time, place, and character exist in the solution that will be presented after you have heard from your sponsor.

0: Ladies and gentlemen, the solution for which you have been waiting.
1: But tell me, Colonel, didn't you ever try to find out how such a thing could be possible?
2: You understand, of course, that workers in black magic, whether they be in Haiti, Africa, or India, believe that something personal, a strand of hair, fingernail clipping, and such like, are an essential ingredient of the formula of their black art.
1: And your wife, Dorothy, in taking a strand of hair from the Chinese rug and giving that to the fakir, prevented his powers from controlling her.
2: Exactly. All the concentration, all the pent-up fury, the hatred and diabolical cunning of the fakir was leveled at the object most closely connected with that strand of hair.
1: I can understand that. And I can understand, since you say it is so, that the fakir might have done harm to Dorothy, who was a living being. But that such power could really affect a thing like a rug is something else again.
2: Scientists are divided in their opinion as to how such things are possible. But here, let me show you a brief quotation from the Encyclopedia Britannica. Physical phenomena can be grouped under...

0: possible. But here, let me show you a brief quotation from the Encyclopedia Britannica. Physical phenomena can be grouped under two main heads. Telekinesis, or the movement of objects at a distance, other than by ordinary physical means, and teleplasmy, or the extrusion from the body of the medium of a substance sometimes amorphous, sometimes resembling portions of the human body, or even complete figures. Phenomena of both these kinds have long been familiar. I end the quotation.
1: In telekinesis, the movement of an object is recognized by scientists as being possible?
0: Decidedly so. And I can assure you that if you live in India long enough, you will see more than one demonstration of the power of concentrated mind over purely inanimate matter.
2: Thank you, Colonel. But after hearing your story, I really don't believe that I want to.

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Duel 2 and 6.

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2: 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Right on the dirt.
3: Even on city dirt.
2: Oh, Fairy has the cleaning edge.
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12: 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George, who's first?
13: Well, Groucho, we have Viva Smith and David Ewan waiting to talk to you. 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
12: Welcome to You Bet Your Life. 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Viva Smith and David Ewan. Ewan?
14: Ewan, that's right.
12: Ewan. Viva, I've heard of Viva La France and Viva Via, but where'd Viva Smith come from?
15: Well, Groucho, I was born in a little town called Weir City, Kansas.
12: Weir City?
15: And it's not even on the map. Oh. Weir.
12: Weir City, huh?
15: Weir, W-E-I-R.
12: Oh,

0: It was a coal mining town.
1: Coal mining?
0: Not anymore. They've got all the coal out of the ground now. Do I'm a coal miner's daughter, in fact.
1: Oh, you are? You don't look like a coal miner's daughter. At least you're not very lumpy.
0: Kind of chubby.
1: You're more the bituminous type. And you're David Smith, huh?
2: No, David Ewan.
1: Oh, you're David Ewan?
2: Ewan, that's right.
1: Now, where are you from, Dave?
2: Well, I was born in Austria, just outside of Vienna, and I came here when I was four. Went to the schools in New York City.
1: What sort of work do you do, Dave?
2: I'm a musicologist.
1: Oh, well, that sounds real classy. What is the music? Is that a piano tuner?
2: Well, I've written about 35 books on music, which have been translated in about 10 languages. And they cover just about every facet of musical activity I've done.
1: Rock and roll?
2: No, not rock and roll, but I did do a book on popular music called Panorama of American Popular Music.
1: Don't you call rock and roll popular music?
2: No, it isn't music.
1: Oh.
2: It isn't popular. It is popular, but it isn't music.
1: Well, let's leave rock and roll out of it for this week. Who is writing music you do like? Who's your favorite composer today?
2: Well, in contemporary American music, I would consider Richard Rodgers.
1: Well, he's great. Why do you consider him as opposed to all the others?
2: Well, my last book is a biography on Richard Rodgers.
1: Oh, I see. Are you married?
2: Yes, I am.
1: Oh. How did you meet your wife, Viva?
2: Viva's not my wife.
1: Oh. Well, who is your wife? How did you meet her and how?
2: I don't really remember how I met her, probably introduced by my friends.
1: You still regard them as your friends, these people?
2: Yes, I do, because I probably introduced them to their wives.
1: Oh, well, that's one way of getting even. Now, tell us again how you met your wife, and this time lie about it.
2: Well, I was going to tell you that how she fell in love with me, if you want to know. Really? That I do remember.
1: Well, that I don't believe, but go on.
2: You see, we were just
1: this
2: friends.
1: Is one incredible story after another here.
2: Oh, this really happened. We were just friends. And one day I happened to tell her that I played poker with the Four Marx Brothers. And she was as crazy about the Four Marx Brothers as I was. So that was the day the love walked in.
1: Well, you couldn't have played poker with the Marx Brothers. None of us ever had any money.
2: But I did.
1: Oh, I see. Well, you sound pretty bitter. You better tell us the whole story now.
2: Well, here's what happened. You were appearing on the Broadway musical stage for the first time. I think it was Alsatia.
1: Yeah, were you married then?
2: No, I was a youngster. 1925, I was born 1907, so I was 18.
1: What went on during this game?
2: Well, I came down to interview you for one of the magazines. And when I came in, you were in costume already, and you were the five of you, because there were five brothers then, were playing poker. What I didn't know was that the Four Marx Brothers, playing poker with the Four Marx Brothers is not an orthodox procedure. I was asking you questions, and while you made me punch drunk with your crazy answers, Chico would look into my cards, he signaled to Harpo, and then when Harpo had better cards than I had, he would raise me. And when he had worse cards, he'd tear up his cards, and Chico gave him another five cards. When the game was over, I didn't have an interview and I didn't have any money because I lost $7.
1: Well, that's the Marx Brothers, all right. What'd you do? Did you call the cops?
2: No, I didn't. Chico gave me back the $7.
1: Oh, he did?
2: Oh, yes.
1: Well, then it couldn't have been the Marx Brothers. Must have been the Dolly Sisters. Well, time is running out, so let's go from the musical world to the financial one and play You Bet Your Life. Now, remember, you're partners, so you can discuss anything before you make your final conclusion. You selected literature. I'm going to ask you some questions. If you miss two in a row, you're out. If you get four in a row right, you win $1,000. Number one, the first question is, in the 1600s, who wrote the three great comedies, The Silent Woman, The Alchemist, and Volpone?
3: Ben Jonson
1: is right, yes.
4: And you're on the way with one right.
1: In which of Shakespeare's plays was Caliban a character? Caliban.
2: Yes, I know. Midsummer's Night Dream.
1: No, I'm sorry. It's The Tempest.
2: Oh, yes.
4: Well, now we have one wrong. Don't get the next one wrong or the game is over for us.
1: Who wrote the King Solomon's Mines and She, a book called She?
2: King Solomon's Mines and She. Oh, yes, I know. He's right. Rider Haggard?
1: Rider Haggard is right.
4: Scare me. You have one right now.
3: Scare me, too.
1: Who wrote Jungle Stories and Kim?
2: That's Kipling.
1: Kipling and Herring, that's right. No, just Kipling, yes. Now, what author created Uriah Heep?
2: Uriah Heep, that's Dickens.
1: That's Dickens.
4: You're almost there. Get the next one right, and $1,000 is yours.
1: He lies across the ice in what famous novel?
2: Uncle Tom's
1: Cabbage.
4: Four in a row, yeah,
1: hold
4: it
1: now, wait a minute, hold it. Now you've won $1,000. You can keep it and quit, or else you can come back later and try to double your money. You may even get a crack at $10,000. So go over there and sit down and think about it. And if we don't see you later, thanks for being on the show. And you certainly worked for that money.
3: In just a moment, our second couple will join Groucho to play You Bet Your Life.
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6: Yes, Pabst makes it perfect.
1: George, what have you got now to...
4: Well, Groucho, we have a couple
1: to
4: of...
1: To baffle me.
4: I think this will, too. We have a couple of brothers on deck now. They're Ted and Tom Lagarde. So, boys, you come in, please, and meet Groucho Marx.
1: Welcome to You Bet Your Life. Say the sacred word and divide an extra $100. It's a common word, something you see every day. Ted and Tom Lagarde, quadruplets, huh?
8: Twins.
1: I thought so, because you're both wearing the same kind of neckties. Where are you boys from?
8: Well, we're from Mackay, North Queensland, Australia.
1: Is that the real Mackay?
8: A lot of people call it Mackay, and a lot of people call it Mackay. It's the stutter.
1: Well, you said the secret word. You said the sacred word, people, so you and your father each get $50. It's 50 for you and 50 for you, Dad. Are you married, Tom?
8: No, we're single.
1: No, this is Tom, isn't it?
8: I'm Tom.
1: Oh, you're Tom. Well, are you married?
9: No, we're not married.
1: You're not married?
8: Well, we're both single.
1: Why?
9: If we meet
8: a couple of twin girls that we like, we'll...
1: A couple of twins? You mean you want four?
8: No. twin girls. If we meet twin girls, we'll get married.
1: You would? Well, wouldn't it be confusing for twins to marry twins? You'd never know whether you were kissing your wife or squeezing your sister-in-law. Well, what would you expect from your prospective brides?
8: Well, we expect them to be able to cook, wash, clean, knit, darn, socks.
9: Likes to stay home and, you know...
8: Not to be the boss.
1: I see. In other words, what you fellas are looking for are unpaid domestics, is that it? Well, kids, you can forget it. You'll never get married. American girls like to cook, wash, and clean, but not the way you want. What they want to do is cook their husband's goose, wash their hands of the kids, and clean out the joint bank account. I want to thank every bachelor in the audience. Even a couple of married men are applauding. What did you do over there in Australia?
9: Well, we worked on it.
1: Ted, you're Ted.
9: Yeah, I'm Ted, yes.
1: Yeah. Then you must be Tom, right?
8: That's right.
9: Glad to ask me the question.
1: Yeah.
9: No, I'll answer the question.
1: Yeah, you keep your trap shut. I've changed my mind. I want to ask you the question. What did you do over there? I've skipped again. I want to go back to you.
9: Well, we were born on a farm, and we cut cane until we were 13.
1: You cut cane until you were 13?
9: Mm-hmm.
1: Where was Abel while this was going on?
8: Sugar cane.
1: Well, I cut school until I was 40, eh?
8: Well, we left home when we were 15. We went to work on a cattle station.
9: Like a ranch.
8: It's like a ranch. We used to drove cattle, round up cattle, dip and earmark and brand and inoculate cattle. It was pretty rough.
9: Pretty rough life. Job.
8: They used to wake us up with the kookaburras
1: To wake you up with a what?
8: Kookaburras, around about 4 o'clock in the morning.
1: What's a kookaburra? Is that an alarm clock?
8: No, it's a bird.
9: Calls out.
8: It's a bird.
1: The bird calls out?
8: A bird calls out.
1: Is this trained to do this?
9: Tom calls like, he sings out like a kookaburra.
1: Let's hear. How's the kookaburra go?

0: That
1: wouldn't get me out of bed. That would get me under the bed. Well, why did you do this?
0: Well, we thought it was like the movies.
1: You thought working on a cattle ranch would be like the movies?
0: We were 10 years old, Roger, before we saw our first picture. Mum drove us into town. We used to live way out in the bush, 13 miles, and she drove us into town in this old sulky. It's a kind of a buggy. And we saw a picture. It was a cowboy picture. Oh. And so we thought, well, that's what it would be like. But it was pretty tough.
2: It was rough. We only used to get three.
1: How much did you get?
2: 3 quid a week.
1: How much?
2: 3?
0: 4. We used to get £4 a week.
2: 3 quid a week we used to get.
0: We used to get 4 quid a week.
2: We used to get 3 quid a week. Thank and you. Our tucker.
1: You got your tucker?
2: Yeah.
1: I didn't know Sophie was in Australia at that. Well, what did you do after that, Tom?
0: Tucker's...
1: He got Sophie Tucker, and what did you got 4 quid and you got Tucker?
0: We went to Bubba Wubba.
1: You went to where?
0: Bubba Wubba.
1: Well, cut out the baby talk. Now, let's say you're grown-up men.
0: Bubba Wubba, and we competed in a rodeo. It was our first rodeo event experience. We broke our wrists and busted our knees. We had a real rough time, but at least we got our tucker and our expenses, bakshi.
1: Uh-huh. Bakshi, what's that? It's is free. Anything like a quid?
0: No, it's free. Bakshi means free.
1: Oh, gratis, eh? What are your plans now? What would you like to do?
0: We'd like to get in the movies.
2: In the movies.
1: In the movies?
0: Mm-hmm.
1: Well, the second show at the Pantages starts at 9:50. Well, let's see if you're qualified to be movie cowboys. Can you ride?
2: Yeah, we can ride.
1: Good?
2: Yeah, yep, fairly good.
1: Can you rope?
0: Yeah.
2: Yes.
0: No, not real good, but we can good. Do a bit.
1: Can you bulldog a steer?
2: Sure. Yeah.
1: Can you steer a bulldog?
2: No, I beg your pardon.
1: Well, if you can do all these things, you don't belong in Western movies. You belong on a TV panel show. No, it was nice having you up here, and you're a real talented, and I wish you lots of success, and I'm sure you're going to have it.
0: Thanks.
1: Now, let's see how well you can do in the quiz, and let's hope you do well. You select the professions of famous people. If I'll ask you some questions, if you miss 2 in a row, you're out. If you get 4 in a row right, you win $1,000. Remember, before you answer, talk it over with your brother. Eh?
0: Righty.
1: Okay, give me the profession of Chester W. Nimitz. N-I-M-I-T-Z.
3: Nimitz. You heard of Nimitz? We never heard of the guy
2: is
3: in the life before.
2: American, is he American? Groucho?
3: Yeah. He's American.
1: Such is fame,
3: huh? Well, let's take a guess at Nimitz. He's anything to do with science?
1: He was the admiral of the Pacific Fleet. He was the head of the whole Pacific Fleet.
4: Well, unfortunately, you didn't know that, so you have one wrong.
3: Righty.
1: If you don't know Nimitz, I'm afraid to ask you the next one. All right, who is George Arliss?
3: George Arliss.
1: What was his profession?
3: He was a...
1: A-R-L-I-S-S.
3: George Arliss. Wasn't he in... He was a show business.
1: Yes, that's right.
4: You're on the right track now. You have one right. Get 3 more right, and you'll have $1,000.
1: You fellas make me nervous. What was Sir Arthur Sullivan's profession?
5: Sir Arthur Sullivan.
1: Oh, why did you pick this?
3: Well, all the categories were so we complicated.
1: Oh, this is very simple, apparently. Yeah?
3: Sullivan.
0: It's too late.
3: In the Parliament. He's a parliamentarian.
1: Oh, Gilbert and Sullivan, the composer. What was Jan Paderewski's profession?
0: Jan Paderewski, he was a great composer.
1: Yeah, well, you're right.
4: You have one right now.
1: I'll find something on here. Who was Les Darcy?
0: Les Darcy is a great fighter.
3: Fighter.
1: From where?
0: From Australia.
1: That's right.
0: Australia.
4: You have 2 right now. Only 2 more to go.
1: Name the capital of Australia.
0: Canberra.
1: It's not on here. I just made that up. Les Darcy isn't on here either. All right. And what field is the name Frank Lloyd Wright famous?
0: Frank Lloyd Wright.
1: Yeah.
3: Writer?
0: No. Don't say that, a writer.
1: Probably the world's most famous architect.
3: Oh, right, dear.
4: Well, now we're back to one wrong again.
1: I think I'll go back to what was the capital of Australia?
4: You have one wrong. Don't get this one wrong.
1: What did Vincent van Gogh do? Van Gogh. G-O-G-H.
3: In science?
1: I don't know what he did in science, but that wasn't his profession.
3: What was...
1: He's a famous painter. Don't you remember he cut off one of his ears so he could see better?
4: You got two wrong
1: in a row. I'm sorry, well, Mr. Right. Monroe. We certainly gave you many opportunities here.
3: Sure, we appreciate it.
1: We don't want you to go away broke. You've won $100, haven't you?
3: Sure.
2: Already.
1: Well, here's a chance to win another $100. Are you ready? No help in the audience, because this is a tough one. From what large animal do we get whalebone? Canberra is right.
6: We'll find out if our first couple will try for $10,000 in just a moment.
7: In centuries past, this was the sound that used to get the news around. Yes, in centuries past, the people on one side of the hill beat the drum to share the news of the world with the people on the other side of the hill. And since the world in those days was a smaller, more easygoing world, this was enough to get the news around. Ours is a chaotic age with critical events flashing across the face of the earth. Fortunately for us, we can keep up with these events because we have at our fingertips the fastest means of communication ever devised. We have radio. 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From ages primitive to present, people have wanted to keep up with events. In our day and age, this is the sound that really gets the news around. This is Leon Pearson inviting you to keep up with the news on the hour all day, every day, over most of these NBC stations.
1: All right, George, we're ready to see who wants to get a crack at all this money. Will you bring out the first couple?
4: All right, Groucho, Viva Smith and David Ewan. Would you come back, please?
1: You won $1,000 so far. If you decide to try for the 10 and you fail, you wind up with a total of 500. What are you going to do?
8: I'll try for it.
1: You, what about you?
9: Well, Groucho, I'll just keep the 500.
1: Well, that's your privilege. You're not going ahead. That's your privilege. Congratulations on winning the $500. Now take a seat over there and watch the fireworks.
9: Thank you.
1: You're ready to go to try for the big question.
8: Yes, I'd like to try.
1: Think of a number between 1 and 10.
8: 7.
1: Give the wheel a twist.

number was 7, it landed on 3, so this question is worth $1,000. I'm sure you're aware that Columbus sailed in 1492 and discovered the New World. But for $1,000, tell me the name of the Spanish port from which he sailed on his historic voyage.

0: Take a guess.
1: Well, I know that this city is not in Spain, but I always thought he sailed from Lisbon.
0: No, it's Palos. P-A-L-O-S. Palos, Spain. Sorry you missed it, but you wind up with $250.
1: Thank
0: Congratulations,
1: you.
0: And thanks for being with us.
2: 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Directed by Robert Dwan and Bernie Smith. Music by Jack Meekin. This is George Fenneman reminding you to tune in again next week, same time, same station, to hear the one, the only Groucho. And see Groucho every Thursday evening on NBC television. You Bet Your Life is heard by our armed forces around the world.

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3: And now, Harold Perry, as Honest Harold, the homemaker.

0: Well, there's a lot of excitement in Melrose Springs, for it's almost election time. The talk of the town is, who will be the next mayor? So far, there are two candidates for the office. Honest Harold's boss, Stanley Peabody, manager of the local radio station, and Honest Harold himself, who has been drafted by his listeners. It's morning now, and we find the people's choice at home, shaving.
1: Gosh, just can't believe it. I'm really running for mayor. Kind of scared, though. Never made a political speech in my life. Let's see, when they call on me, I'll say, thank you, Mr. Chairman. Ladies and gentlemen, where'd I put that shaving brush? Oh. I mean, ladies and gentlemen. Well, I really know you too well to call you that. Oop, that doesn't sound right. Better start over here. Fellow citizens, first I'd like to explain to you why I'm running for office. There's a group in power now that has pocketed too much of your money. Now I want a chance.
2: Oh.
1: Better rehearse this. Now, let's see. If I'm elected, I promise to work to the best of my ability. And as for my opponent... suck the shaving brush in my mouth.
3: Harold?
1: Yes, Mother?
3: Breakfast is almost ready. How do you want your egg?
1: Speaking of my opponent, Stanley Peabody, he's inefficient, incompetent, and his brains are...
3: Scrambled?
1: His brains are scrambled. Say. Think I'll keep that in.
4: Good morning, Station KHJP. Mr. Peabody, I'll ring his office. There you are.
1: Good morning, Glory.
4: Good morning, Mr. Mayor.
1: What? Well, I'm not mayor yet, Gloria.
4: Well, you will be. I think you're just the kind of mayor we need. You're honest, a plain man of the people. Why, you're another Abraham Lincoln.
1: No. He was taller.
4: Besides, you have awful cute dimples.
1: Gloria, campaigning for mayor is a very serious thing. The only reason I'm running is that so many of my listeners wrote in and asked me to. The people of Melrose Springs want an honest city government. And if I'm elected, that's what I intend to give them.
4: Hooray!
1: Thank you.
4: Oh, Harold, last night I thought of some wonderful slogans for your campaign.
1: You did?
4: Yes, listen to this one. Honest Harold is awfully nice. If I can get away with it, I'll vote for him twice.
1: Gloria, that's not honest.
4: And he'll pass out cigars, kiss babies with them. I'd like to be the baby kissed by him.
1: Oh, my goodness.
4: Here's another one. Stanley Peabody is great. He thinks, but confidentially, I think he's...
1: Gloria.
4: And Harold, you know what else I'm doing?
1: What?
4: Well, whenever I answer the phone, if Mr. Peabody isn't around, I always say, don't vote for Stanley Peabody. He's a drip.
1: A drip? Oh, yeah, you do, huh? Oh, that's wonderful.
4: Somebody's calling now. Just listen to this. Hello, Station KHJP. Don't vote for Stanley Peabody. He's a... Who's this? Mr. Peabody.
1: Whoop.
4: You must have the wrong number. Goodbye. Gee, I guess I'm an ex-PBX.
5: Gloria?
4: Yes, sir?
5: If you don't stop that campaigning on the phone, I'm going to make a switch at the switchboard.
1: Oh, brother. That's horrible.
5: And Hemp?
1: Yes, boss?
5: I want a few words with you in my office. Kindly walk this way.
1: Nobody could walk that way.
5: Shut the door.
1: Yes, sir.
5: Not from the outside. Come in here. Hemp, are you still persisting in this idiotic idea of running against me for mayor?
1: Well, yes.
5: How ridiculous. Why, you have absolutely no experience, while I come from a political family. Why, before he came to America, my grandfather had a seat in the British Parliament.
1: He did?
5: And after he moved over here, he still kept his seat in England.
1: Must have been an awful strain on his suspenders.
5: Very funny. Ha, ha.
1: Well, I like it.
5: Hemp, have you any idea what it takes to become mayor?
1: Certainly, the most votes.
5: Precisely. And in order to get those votes, you have to have an organization. Do you know what's behind me?
1: Sure, the water cooler.
5: No, a political machine. And I have news for you. My uncle is supporting me.
1: Yeah, he's been doing it for years.
5: My uncle has a lot of influence in this town, and I have a lot of others working for me. Do you have a machine?
1: Well, just my 36 Essex. Oh, you mean a machine.
5: I'll bet you don't even have a campaign manager.
1: Well, I don't need a campaign manager. The people know that I'm honest, and that's all that's necessary.
5: Why don't you give up, Hemp? You haven't a chance. What? Do you think the people of this town are going to vote for an idiot, a fool, a moron?
1: I don't know, Stanley. We'll see how many votes you can get.

0: Peabody. All that talk about a campaign manager, you're just trying to scare me out of running, that's all. I don't need any... What's that on the telephone pole? A poster with Peabody's picture. There's one on the next telephone pole. And the next one. What's that poster say? Vote for Stanley Peabody. Don't derail the train of progress with a jerk. Say, that's pretty clever.
1: Ooh, he means me.
0: I guess I do need a campaign manager. Now, maybe old Doc Yak Yak, the veterinarian, can suggest somebody. I'll go see him right away. As soon as I draw a mustache on Peabody's picture.
2: So, you think you need a campaign manager, eh, Harold?
0: Oh, I sure do, Doc. Can you suggest anybody?
2: Well, I think I know just the fella for the job. He's intelligent, hardworking, and he's the shrewdest man I know.
0: I'm afraid to ask you this, Doc, but who?
2: Me.
0: No, truly. Doc, I appreciate your offer, but I think I'd better try to get somebody else.
2: All right, Harold. If you'll excuse me now, I've got some work to do.
0: Oh, now I've hurt his feelings.
2: I was just offering my services as an old friend, but if I'm not good enough...
0: Doc, I didn't...
2: That's all right. I'm just a nobody, just an old horse doctor.
0: Doc, old horse, old...
2: The animals love me. Oh? Why, there's not a cocker spaniel in town that wouldn't share his last can of Red Heart with me.
0: Doc, I'd do anything for you. You know that. You can be my campaign manager.
2: Well, okay, Harold, if you insist. Well, Candidate Hemp, let's get down to business. Got your campaign speech?
0: Well, sort of.
2: Well, the first thing you got to do is try it out.
0: On you?
2: No, on my animals.
0: What?
2: Best way to tell if your speech sounds sincere. The animals can spot a phony a mile away.
0: But, Doc...
2: Come on, I'll take you into your audience.
0: Okay. What an audience.
2: Quiet! Quiet, voters.
0: Voters.
2: All right, fellow citizens, I want to introduce our next mayor, Honest Harold Hemp. Now, Eloise, no heckling. All right, Harold, start your speech. And don't forget, be sincere.
0: Sincere? This is ridiculous. Ladies and gentlemen. Doc, what's the matter with that baby goat?
2: Well, she's hurt. You just said ladies and gentlemen, but you left out the kids.
0: Ladies and gentlemen. Oh, and young goats. Never have I seen such intelligent faces.
2: Harold, you're not being sincere.
0: And with your support, fellow voters, I'll defeat my opponent, Stanley Peabody, while it'll be like leading a lamb to the slaughter.
2: Harold!
0: I'm sorry, fellas. Oh. Fellas!
2: Oh, there's the phone. I'll be right back.
0: Okay, Doc. I didn't mean to insult you, little animals. Well, I love animals, honest. You can ask my cat.
2: Harold.
0: Huh?
2: Harold, I got some bad news.
0: What is it?
2: That was Gloria at the station.
0: What?
2: Stanley Peabody has hired a big sound truck. He's going to campaign around town in it this afternoon.
0: Oh, that's going to cost me a lot of votes.
2: Oh, not while I'm your manager. Harold, I got an idea.
0: What's that?
2: Yes, sir. My brain's ticking away every second.
0: Stop taking bows, Doc. Tell me your idea.
2: All right, Harold. I'm going to build you a float on my buggy out in the barn.
0: A float?
2: Mm-hmm. I'll paint some signs on it and hitch it to my horse, Silver Moon. Then we'll follow Peabody's sound truck all over town. That'll steal his thunder.
0: Say, I think you got something there, Doc.
2: Sure. Now, we've only got an hour. You better go to the marshal's office and get a parade permit.
0: All right, Doc.
2: And you'd better hurry, Mayor Hemp.
0: Mayor? Yeah. That sounds pretty good. Thank you, Doc. And thank you, voters.

0: Better hurry. Parade starts in an hour. That Pete the Marshal is so slow, it'll probably take him that long just to make out the permit. Oh, my goodness. Pete's old father, Cleet, is here today. He's slower than Pete. Cleet, I want you to do something for me right away.
1: Now, just a minute, Harold. We've got a new system here.
0: What?
1: Take a number there, and I'll call you when it's your turn.
0: Oh, all right.
1: Now, take a seat over there. That's it. Now, what's your number?
0: 65.
1: Number 65!
0: What a system. Now, look here, Cleet. I'm in a hurry. I want a permit for a float this afternoon.
1: Now, just a minute, Harold. Have to fill out a form.
0: Oh, my goodness.
1: Name, please.
0: Margaret O'Brien.
1: Margaret O'Brien. Let me write that down. When did you cut off your curls, Margaret?
0: Very funny.
1: How old are you, Harold?
0: Well, I'm nearing 40.
1: Nearly 40. You must be on your second time around.
0: Come on, Cleet. I've got to have that permit.
1: All right. What year do you want it for?
0: This year. This afternoon.
1: This afternoon, huh? Let me write that down.
0: Get a move on, Cleet.
1: Where are you going to use the permit?
0: Right here in Melrose Springs.
1: Melrose Springs. Let me write that down. Holder, Newt. There's no lake around here.
0: Now, what do I need a lake for?
1: For the boat.
0: Boat? Oh, my goodness. It's not a boat. It's a float.
1: Oh, I thought you wanted to float a boat. Well, we have to start all over again. Take another number, Harold, and I'll call you.
0: Pete, there's something I'd like to call you.
1: I bet I know what it is. But I ain't going to write that down. Get that time out.

0: in here.
1: Oh, I had to play bingo with Cleek, but I finally got the permit.
0: Oh, good, good. Well, the float's all finished. Ain't she a beaut?
1: Yes, Doc, and we better hurry.
0: But there's my master touch. That picture on the side there.
1: Where?
0: There, there.
1: Miss Rheingold of 1950. She isn't running for mayor.
0: No, but she looks better in a bathing suit than you do.
1: Come on, Doc. Peabody's sound truck goes out any minute.
0: And doesn't my horse Silver Moon look cute with that bow on her?
1: Oh, brother. Doc, there goes Peabody's sound truck.
0: Oh, okay. Let's get aboard.
1: Hurry up.
0: Oh, this'll fix Peabody all right. Shrewdest thing you ever did, Harold, making me your campaign man.
1: Yeah, all right, come on.
0: All right, hold on, Harold. Here we go. Giddy up, Silver Moon. Come on, girl.
1: Oh. Now what's the matter, Doc?
0: I guess I built the float too wide. Won't go through the barn door.
1: Oh, my goodness.
0: Oh, jump to your life, Harold. The float's collapsing. You got your head stuck right through that picture of Miss Rheingold. Say, you do look pretty good in that bathing suit.
1: Doc, you're fired. What are you laughing at? You're fired, too.

We'll return for the second act of our story, Honest Harold, in just a moment. Are you interested in going into the perfume business? Then you won't want to miss Bing Crosby tonight when he tries his sales pitch on his guest, Claudette Colbert. Yes, be sure to join Bing Crosby and Claudette Colbert later tonight over most of these same stations. And by the way, listen for Harold Perry's important announcement at the end of our show. And now back to Honest Harold, the homemaker.

0: Harold's campaign for mayor isn't going too well. He fell out with Doc Yancey, his campaign manager, when he fell out of the float. It's the following morning now. Our unhappy candidate is just eating breakfast when...
1: Harold?
2: What is it, Mother?
1: Oh, look what's in the morning paper.
2: Well, let me see. Stanley Peabody, candidate for mayor, will speak at the high school tonight. His subject will be, What is Good City Government? Show off.
1: Oh, read the rest of it, Harold.
2: Mr. Peabody challenges his opponent, Harold Hemp, to meet him there and speak on the same subject, if he dares.
1: I suppose he thinks you're afraid to get up there and speak.
2: Yeah, and he wouldn't dare say that if it wasn't true.
1: Now, Harold, you're a fine public speaker. Why, remember the time in the eighth grade when you delivered that recitation, a message to Garcia?
2: Yes, Mother. The time I delivered the message, Garcia was gone. Mother, I can't do it.
1: Oh, now, you mustn't be afraid, son. Now, why don't you sit down right now and write that speech?
2: Mother, I don't know anything about city government. I thought I'd find out about that after I got elected.
1: I know. You could go to the public library. They must have books on city government.
2: Say, I'll bet they do. Oh. I'm down to the library right now.
1: That's the spirit, my boy.
2: Goodbye, Mother.
1: Oh, Harold, as long as you're going to the library, you might as well return that book you've been reading.
2: Oh, good idea. And here it is, too. The Bobbsey Twins in Florida. Gee, I wonder where they'll go next.

0: Like a morgue in this library. This is where they probably buried Carnegie. And there's dear Miss Witherspoon behind the desk. Hey, good morning, Miss Witherspoon. I'd like...
1: Shh! No loud talking in the library.
0: Oh, excuse me.
1: I'll be with you in a minute.
0: All right.
1: Quiet!
0: Sorry.
1: Now, what is it?
0: I want to get a book.
1: The children's section is right over there.
0: You see, I'm going to run for mayor, and I want to read a book on city government.
1: We just have one book on that subject, City Government, by Timothy Hargrove. It's on that shelf right over there.
0: Yeah, thank you.
1: Shh, on your toes.
0: Oh, so you think I am a ballet dancer? All righty. Yeah, here's the shelf. Let's see here. What's that? Somebody's got a slow leak. Oh, it's Miss Witherspoon.
1: Come here.
0: All right.
1: Tippy-toe.
0: Tippy-toe. Wait till I get elected mayor. I'll demote her to the nonfiction section. Yes, Miss Witherspoon?
1: I just remembered. I checked out that book on city government this morning.
0: You did? Who got it? Maybe I can borrow it from him.
1: Stanley Peabody.
0: Stanley Peabody?
1: Quiet!
0: Oh, quiet yourself. Goodbye.

0: Well, I can't sit here in the park all day. What am I going to do? Can't show up tonight with no speech. I don't know why I wanted to run for mayor anyway.
1: Pardon me, sir.
0: What?
1: Have I the honor of addressing, perchance, Honest Harold Hemp?
0: Why, yes.
1: The candidate for mayor of this fair city?
0: That's right.
1: Well, 'tis a lucky, lucky day. I happened to be in this vicinity a few days, saw your photograph in the paper, and remarked to myself, I'd like to help that man get elected in the interests of good government.
0: Well, thank you. Are you in the political game, Mr.?
1: A very astute question. I have been a political advisor for years. My card.
0: Oh, thanks.
1: Careful, the ink isn't dry.
0: J.P. Camroy, political consultant. Headquarters over Jimmy's pool room.
1: Oh, but just temporary quarters.
0: Oh, of course.
1: Now, if there's any advice I could give your campaign manager...
0: Well, I don't have one right now.
1: You don't have a campaign manager. Tis a lucky, lucky day.
0: It is?
1: J.P. Camroy hereby tenders you his services as campaign manager in the interests of good government.
0: But, Mr. Camroy...
1: Now, my first official duty is to peruse your speech for tonight. We've got to look out for dangling participants.
0: Well, you see, I haven't prepared my speech yet.
1: You haven't prepared your speech?
0: Yeah.
1: Oh, 'tis a lucky, lucky day. By a quirk of fate, I just happen to have a speech with me that is suitable for the occasion.
0: Oh?
1: And I am going to let you have it in the interests of good government.
0: Oh, well, thank you very much.
1: The only cost to you will be a slight typing fee.
0: Oh, well, I don't have much money on me, just $9.60.
1: That is the typing fee.
0: Well, what a coincidence. May I see the speech first?
1: Certainly. Here it is.
0: Let's see here. Ladies and gentlemen, we hold these truths to be self-evident, that all men are created equal. Say, this is pretty good. Where was I? Oh. That they are endowed with certain unalienable rights. And among those are life, liberty, and the pursuit of happiness. Wait a minute. This is the Declaration of Independence.
1: You guessed it, and what a speech.
0: Yeah, but this hasn't got anything to do with city government.
1: Exactly. You let your opponent put the audience to sleep with the dry stuff, taxes, the budget. Then you give them the Declaration of Independence. You're in.
0: I am?
1: And look who wrote your speech.
0: Yeah?
1: Thomas Jefferson, Ben Franklin.
0: Yeah.
1: Where can you get writers like that for $9.70?
0: Well, I guess you got a point there, all right.
1: Why? A thing like this could sweep you into office.
0: You know, J.P., I believe you're right. Thank you very much.
1: Don't forget the typing fee.
0: Excuse me. Here you are. $9.60.
1: Thank you. 'Tis a lucky, lucky day.
0: It sure is.

0: time in the old town tonight.
1: Sure was a lucky, lucky day when I ran into old J.P. Pretty clever of him, thinking of that Declaration of Independence. I got it cheap, too, only $9.60. Well, guess I'm a real politician now. Sweater vest, got a pocket full of cigars and everything.
2: Hey, Harold.
1: Oh, hello, Doc. Have a cigar.
2: Well, thanks. I don't smoke myself, but my goat likes them. They're kind to his T-zone.
1: Good.
2: Harold, when I heard about you getting trapped into that speech tonight, I thought I'd let bygones be bygones. I may not be your campaign manager anymore, but Doc Yancey isn't one to desert a friend in need.
1: Well, thank you a lot, Doc, but I don't really need any help.
2: Huh? Aren't you worried about making that speech?
1: Worried? Nah.
2: What kind of a speech is it?
1: Well, it's a sort of a Declaration of Independence.
2: Who wrote it?
1: Oh, a couple of ghostwriters. See you tonight, Doc.
2: Yeah. Sometimes I wonder about Harold. Honest boy, though.

0: Oh, good afternoon, Harold.
1: Hello, Gloria. Have a cigar. I mean, how are you?
0: Oh, fine. Gee, I thought you'd be home writing your speech.
1: It's all written, Gloria.
0: Did you write it all by yourself?
1: Well, a couple of fellows helped me. B. Franklin and T. Jefferson.
0: Local boys?
1: Well, no, they're from out of town. Philadelphia.
2: Hemp, what are you doing out here?
1: Well, Peabody, old body, have a cigar.
2: No, thank you.
1: Huh? Can't stand a rope from hemp, eh?
2: So you're going to show up tonight, Hemp. Well, I'm warning you, you don't know what this is going to cost you.
1: Sure I do. $9.60.
2: What?
1: Yeah, skip it, Stanley. Yes, sir, you're in for a big surprise. There'll be a hot time in the old town tonight, and you're going to be the one that's burning.

0: Yeah, a lot of people here tonight. Look at Stanley sitting on the other side of that stage with his long legs crossed. He's wearing tartan garters. The dude. Oh, there's Mother down in the audience. Hello, Mother. I'll bet she'd be proud of me tonight.
1: The meeting will please come to order.
0: Mr. Honeycutt, hope he cuts it short.
1: Thank you. As chairman of the Melrose Springs Civic League, I want to welcome you all to the school auditorium. Tonight, we're going to hear our two candidates for mayor speak on the subject of good city government.
0: That's what he thinks.
1: Incidentally, that reminds me of a little witticism.
0: Oh, brother, he's going to tell one of his Rotary Club jokes.
1: Here it is. Why should some of our politicians go back to school? So they get to know some principles.
0: Oh, brother, Thomas Jefferson didn't write that.
1: Our first speaker will be Mr. Stanley Peabody.
0: He must have all his relatives here.
2: Thank you.
3: Thank you.
0: Come on, Stanley, let's get that tired old speech over with.
2: Ladies and gentlemen, I prepared a speech on city government for tonight.
0: We know that.
2: But at the last moment, I decided that no words of mine could be as eloquent as the great American document I'm going to read to you.
0: What's this?
2: We hold these truths to be self-evident, that all men are created equal.
0: Oop, that's my speech.
2: That they are endowed with certain unalienable rights.
0: I've been framed.
2: That among these are life, liberty, and the pursuit of happiness.
0: I'm sunk. Wonder if I could sneak out of here.
2: That to secure these rights...
0: What's that? Look at all those doors. Where did they come from?
2: That to secure these rights...
0: Thank you, little doggies. Little, get down, get down. Wonder who let him out of the pond.
4: Hiya, Harold.
0: Oh, it's Doc Yancey, I'll bet he... Good old Doc.
4: All right, now quiet, fellas, quiet.
1: Well, we might as well adjourn. It looks like the meeting has gone to the dogs.
0: Doc.
4: Yes, what is it, Harold?
0: Thanks, old friend. That was a pretty clever idea, letting the dogs out of the pond to save me.
4: Wasn't thinking of you, Harold. Just thought it was time those dogs got out for a little constitutional.
0: Yeah, oh, sure.
2: Look here, Hemp.
0: Oh, hello, Stanley.
2: That was an underhanded trick, stopping my speech that way. And I paid J.P. Camroy $25 for that idea.
0: You did? I only paid him $9.60. It was a lucky, lucky day.

0: You have just heard the Harold Perry Show, Honest Harold, who returns in just a moment with an important announcement. The supporting players tonight included Catherine Card, Ken Peters, Leo Cleary, Ruth Parrott, and John McIntyre, and featured Gloria Holliday as Gloria and Joseph Kearns as old Doc Yak Yak. Norman McDonald directed, and the music was composed and conducted by Jack Meekin. Honest Harold, created by Harold Perry, was written by Gene Stone, Jack Robinson, and Bill Danch. Now back to Harold Perry.
1: Ooh, that's me. Well, Bob, for the people who missed it, I'm hunting for a laughing lady, someone we can invite to appear on our show. Her laugh will enter her in the Honest Harold Laugh Contest, and it begins right in her hometown. So, ladies, if the laugh contest is being conducted in your city, please enter, and you may be here with us some Wednesday night.

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1: From Hollywood, it's Dream Time. Ladies and gentlemen, the makers of Dream Shampoo are pleased to present the 16th in a series of new programs produced by Carlton Alsop and starring Don Ameche.
2: Let me sleep, will you please, Blanche?
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3: John, I'll go insane if you don't stop that snoring.
1: Danny Thomas.
4: It's a free country. I'm a citizen.
1: And Carmen Dragon and his orchestra. And here is your host for the evening, Don Ameche. Ladies and gentlemen, and good evening.
3: Hello, Don.
5: Hello, Francis. I've been meaning to tell you something for a long time. When I look at you, I see the brush of Raphael kissing a canvas with your likeness. When I hear you, it's the strains of a Schubert sonata reaching out to caress my ears. And when I'm with you, it's a divine sonnet of love written by Shakespeare.
3: Such a lovely comparison, and so literary. Who can be worthy of such words?
5: The way I really feel about you is beyond words. For instance, just look out of that window. Do you see those two robins on that branch with their beaks together? What do you suppose they're thinking about?
6: Worms.
3: Why, Danny. Danny Thomas.
5: Oh, Danny, please. Please, why must you always be so horribly present at the wrong times? Until you came along, I was having a purely intellectual conversation with a charming girl.
6: Look, I happen to be an expert on the subject. I've got plenty of girls, haven't I?
5: You have?
6: Certainly. I even write my diary 2 weeks in advance.
5: Well, that may be so, but right now you're reading my diary over my shoulder.
6: Meaning?
5: It so happens that Francis only goes out with certain persons.
6: Well?
5: Who's certain you're a person?
6: Wait, that's a pretty nasty observation. I mean, you must have heard how it was between me and June Haver before we had our big argument and she married somebody else.
5: She must have been pretty mad at you.
6: Mad? She was furious. She married the same guy twice.
5: Well, you've made your little speech, now I'll continue mine. As I was about to say, Francis, I wish you'd come over to my house tonight.
6: Oh, I'm on to your game, Don. Trying to cut me out with Francis by discussing high-class subjects.
5: Now, wait just a
6: minute. You're nothing but a slick, sneaking, slinking slicker.
5: Now, you can't say I'm a sneaking, slickling, slinking, slicking, slinking.
6: Neither can you. And let me tell you something.
5: Now, just a minute. Before you jump to any conclusions, I think you should know that I have found in Francis a kindred spirit, a true connoisseur of art. The reason I invited her over is that I want her opinion on some paintings I hung in my house.
6: Oh, in that case, I'm sorry.
5: All right. You see, Francis, I have a Picasso in my den and a Rembrandt in my living room, and I think the place can take one more painting.
3: It does seem that way. How about something in oil for your dining room?
6: Why don't you get a can of sardines?
5: Please don't discuss things above your intellectual level.
3: Don't be so harsh with him, Don. Maybe he does appreciate art.
6: It so happens I do, Don. I saw the paintings in your house, and I like them.
5: Oh, well, thanks.
6: I especially like the one in your living room, The Three Musketeers.

0: I saw the paintings in your house, and I liked them.
1: Oh, well, thanks.
0: I especially like the one in your living room, The Three Musketeers. But tell me, is the fella in the middle supposed to have a mustache?
1: Why, that's D'Artagnan. Certainly he's supposed to have a mustache.
0: Ooh, I'm terribly sorry.
1: What for?
0: I erased it. Oh, but I can paint it back on.
1: Ah, there's no use losing my temper. I guess you just can't make a silk purse out of a sow's ear.
0: Oh, wait, I wouldn't say that. Remember, Don, when you met me, you won a friend.
1: That ought to teach me not to gamble. Francis, will you sing something to soothe my shattered nerves?
2: Certainly, Don.

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2: Ah, that was well done, Toby. And Francis, your song was so delightful that I'm not even mad at Danny anymore.
3: I'm glad, Don. You really are a bit impatient with him at times.
2: Well, it's his own fault. If he were only more conversant with the arts, we'd have more in common.
3: He was merely trying to be helpful when he erased that mustache.
2: Oh, it's not just paintings. If he'd read some good literature occasionally, it'd help him socially.
4: Don, not only do I read good literature, I even write it.
2: You can't even write your own name. What did you ever write?
4: Well, last week alone, I typed 800 pages in one day. Sent it to the editor of a national magazine.
2: 800 pages in one day?
4: Right.
2: Why, that's fantastic.
4: That's funny. That's what the editor said when he tried to read what I typed. But that doesn't mean I don't appreciate good literature.
2: Well, apparently you don't benefit by what you read.
4: It's because of my system.
2: What system?
4: System. I always read the first few pages of a book, then I read the last few pages. Then I start in the middle and read towards whichever end I like the best.
2: Francis, what were we talking about?
3: Literature. And incidentally, I just read a wonderful book, Swan's Way by Proust.
4: Oh, my uncle read that book.
2: What does that make you?
4: His nephew.
3: Now, don't you think we should be more tolerant and sympathetic? Perhaps fiction doesn't interest him. He may be stimulated by philosophy.
4: Philosophy, that's a funny thing. You know, Francis, when I was 5 years old, I came home with a volume of Plato under my arm.
3: 5 years? Weren't you a little young for Plato?
4: After all, does a kid know what he's stealing?
2: Danny, may I make a suggestion?
4: Of course.
2: Next time you go to the library, get a book on the rearing of calves and present it to your mother.
4: Yeah.
2: Francis, may I see you for a minute alone?
4: But wait a minute. How do you like that? Walked away from me. Big shot intellect. Thinks he's smarter than me. He's just lucky. He was born with a brain. Can't even write your name, he says to me. I should have said, I can't do write my name, I should have said. Maybe not from memory, but

0: If you knew more about the arts, we'd have more in common, he says. I should have said, listen, you're a stupid, ignorant baboon, and I'm your equal, I should have said. Suppose I'm not as well-read as he is. What does that make me, the schnook of the month? I should have said, I'll say it. It's a free country, I'm a citizen. Hey, Don. Don!
1: Yeah, Danny, don't get excited. I'm here.
0: I insist that you revise your opinion of me. You're not being fair. I happen to have a reason for not being literary.
2: I'm listening.
0: Well, when I was 7 years old, I took Little Women out of the library. It was my first book. And I've regretted it ever since.
2: Why?
0: Why? Today I'm $6,482 overdue on my library card. I'm a slow reader. And that's why I'm convinced that being a patron of the arts is very costly.
1: Danny, art doesn't have a material side. The great masters were guided by their spirits, not their stomachs. Van Gogh, for instance. He lived in a desolate cabin without plumbing, lights, or ventilation. His roof leaked and his walls were caving in. What would you do if you lived in a place like that?
0: I'd rent it for $500 a month.
1: Oh, Danny, why do you always treat serious subjects so lightly?
0: Don, you think I'm intellectually unequipped?
1: Definitely.
0: That I just want to have a comic touch?
1: You try.
0: Don't be surprised to learn that I am hipped.
1: On what?
0: Artistry, philosophy, and such.
1: Mm-hmm.
0: But the greatest bit of philosophy that I know was told to me in Trinidad by my friend Calypso Joe.
1: What did he say?
0: Listen. A joke is a thing that amuses many folks. They have fun. So I will continue to tell my little jokes. Like this one. Mrs. Jones had triplets one day. 2 weeks later, she had twins, they say. Don't think that your hearing has been double-crossed. It happens that one of the triplets got lost.

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Of course, there is no perfect marriage, that I know, in this life. I'll soon be divorced by Mrs. Calypso Joe. That's my wife. She said that she is through with me, and a bachelor is no thing to be. So I'll marry her sister, I'll tell you what for. I don't have to break in a new mother-in-law.

0: Not 50%.
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0: But 100%. 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
1: Your hair can have that dazzling sheen the very first time that you use Dream.
0: Right, your hair can have that dazzling sheen the very first time that you use Dream. Our glamorous Dream girl, Frances Langford, joins Carmen Dragon and his orchestra as she sings Night and Day.

And now, Don Ameche and Francis Langford as John and Blanche Bickerson with Danny Thomas as Brother Amos in The Honeymoon is Over, written by Phil Rapp. The Bickersons have retired. Mrs. Bickerson lies tense and silent in the darkness, while poor husband John, insomniac extraordinary, engages in another grueling bout with the dread affliction that borders on madness, lethargica profundus. Listen.

0: dear. 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John, John, cut it out.
1: Cut it out, Blanche.
0: John, what's the matter with you?
1: What's the matter?
0: Nobody would believe what I go through every night of my life. I lie awake for hours listening to that groaning and grunting and whining and giggling and snoring and snarling. I'm sick of it, John.
1: Yeah, me too. Who's doing it, Blanche? Must be that new tenant.
0: You're doing it. And you haven't missed a single night since we got married.
1: Missed what?
0: Snoring. It's unbelievable.
1: I don't believe it. Good night, Blanche.
0: Good night, nothing. Why doesn't somebody invent something to wake a person up when they start to snore?
1: They don't have to invent it. I married it.
0: Very funny. Oh, you're so funny, John Bickerson. Well, you're not going to enjoy yourself while I suffer. Get out of that silly position and sleep like a normal human being.
2: What difference does it make to you what position I'm in?
0: It makes a lot of difference. You can't possibly breathe right the way you're all wound up.
1: Ugh.
0: You've got one knee up against your chin and your head is under the pillow and one foot's hanging out of the bed.
1: Ooh.
0: Go on, put that foot where it belongs.
2: If I did, you wouldn't sit down for a week.
0: That's right. Threaten me. A lot you care that I'm on the verge of a nervous breakdown. My face is full of lines. I've got dark circles under my eyes. My cheeks are hollow. I look worse than an old witch. It's true, isn't it?
1: I wouldn't say that.
0: Why not, John?
1: I'd be awake for the rest of the night.
0: You do think it's true, though, don't you?
1: What's true?
0: I look worse than an old witch.
1: You don't look worse than an old witch.
0: Why do you emphasize worse?
1: All right, you don't look worse than an old witch.
0: That sounds even more horrible.
2: Oh, Blanche, why don't you just relax and go to sleep? Stop worrying about how you look.
0: Every woman worries about how she looks. I suppose you know I spend half my allowance in the beauty parlor.
1: I'll have to raise your allowance. Put out the lights, will you?
0: I'm so sick, I don't think I'll live another month.
1: What's the matter with you now?
0: I get terrible dizzy spells and palpitation of the heart. Every few minutes, I get a burning sensation. I think I'm going to dry up.
1: You say it, but you won't do it.
0: I'm sick. I know I'm at death's door.
2: Well, go see Dr. Marvin. He'll pull you through.
0: How can you lie there and watch me writhe in agony? Right now, my pulse is going like a trip hammer.
2: Oh, let me see. Oh, there's nothing wrong with your pulse. It's steady as clockwork.
0: You've got your fingers on my wristwatch.
2: What time is it?
0: It's 3:30. Oh, John, I know I'm going to die.
2: Oh, you're not going to die.
0: Every single time I get a premonition, it comes true. And I've had this dying premonition 6 times.
2: Well, it didn't come true, did it?
0: Don't yell at me. Send for the doctor.
2: Oh, you don't need the doctor. I'll handle it. Where's the bourbon?
0: Bourbon? I don't want any bourbon.
2: Now, will you let me help you or not? I've got the greatest cure in the world for your condition. All you have to do is poach 2 eggs in bourbon.
0: I won't eat eggs poached in bourbon.
2: You don't eat the eggs. You drink the gravy.
0: Don't you dare fix me any of your hideous remedies. All you want to do is finish me off.
2: Well, if you don't want me to help you, stop complaining.
0: You wouldn't talk that way to Gloria Gooseby.
2: Oh, now don't start with Gloria Gooseby.
0: All she has to do is sneeze, and you run up and down looking like Dr. Kildare. The day she fainted from the heat, you were busy rubbing her ankles.
2: Well, you always rub a person's extremities when they faint.
0: Well, you didn't have to be so extreme. Why didn't you rub her hands?
2: Leah was rubbing her hands.
0: I can't understand what you see in that hussy.
2: I hate her and you know it.
0: It's those tight slacks she wears. When she walks into a room, her eyes pop out further than yours.
2: Nobody's eyes pop out further than mine. I mean, my eyes don't pop out at all. If you don't quit harping on Gloria Gooseby, I swear...
0: Go on, hit me. You've done everything else. Sick as I am, maybe I'll have to have an operation. An ambulance will come in the middle of the night and take me away. An emergency.
2: There's no emergency.
0: I might even die on the table. And if I do live, I'll lie there in the hospital in a charity ward. Nobody to visit me. No calls.
2: Blanche!
0: Why don't you send some flowers, John?
2: Why don't you stop blowing your top? You're no sicker than I am. You're just putting on this act to keep me awake, aren't you? Now tell me the truth.
0: Is it so impossible that I might have an operation?
2: Well, what of it? Thousands of people have operations. It's nothing to be afraid of. You wouldn't hear me squawking like that.
0: Not much. You had to take ether to have glasses fitted.
2: Well, I'm very sensitive around the eyes. That's because I don't sleep enough. Oh, Blanche, why don't you put out the light?
0: All right, John. You'd have been asleep a long time ago if you hadn't been for your snoring.
2: Well, can I help it if I snore?
0: Yes, you can. Dr. Marvin says there's something wrong with your pharynx. You have a very long uvula, and it flutters against your palate. Why don't you let him fix it?
2: Okay, I'll have it fixed next week.
0: You say it, but you won't do it. Let him fix it now.
2: What?
0: Go on, get up and let him pull out your palate.
2: Blanche, are you out of your mind? You think I'm going to let that broken-down doctor hack at my palate?
0: He doesn't hack, he snips.
2: I don't care if he shoots it off with a .22. Nobody's going to fool around with my palate.
0: Well, you're going to have to do something, as it is neither of us get any sleep.
2: Well, why don't you have him file your ears off? I never heard of such a thing.
0: You wouldn't argue at all if you'd just be nice for a minute. You married me because you loved me, didn't you, John? Wasn't because I had a little money, was it?
2: No, it wasn't.
0: And even if we had our lives to live over again, you wouldn't marry me for my money, would you, John?
2: I wouldn't marry you for all the money in the world.
0: See, there you go, starting all over again.
2: Blanche, I'm so sleepy, I don't know what I'm saying. Talk to me in the morning.
0: You said you're going fishing in the morning. Who are you going with?
2: With my boss.
0: Why don't you take my brother Amos along?
2: We're going trout fishing. We don't need any worms.
0: Don't be so smart. Tomorrow you'll wish you had him with you.
2: I assure you I'll enjoy my fishing without Amos.
0: You can't fish without a fishing pole.
2: Well, I got a fishing pole. I bought a brand new one yesterday.
0: I lent it to Amos.
2: Well, that's fine. Then he'll be up. What?
0: Amos borrowed your fishing pole.
2: Oh, Blanche, he didn't. You wouldn't let that sponging weasel take my brand new rod before I even had a chance to use it. He'll ruin it. He doesn't know how to fish.
0: He isn't going to fish with it. His sink got stopped up and he wanted to clean the drain out.
2: Clean the drain out? That chiseling thief is using my $50 rod for a plunger?
0: It won't hurt it. You'll never catch any fish anyway.
2: I always catch fish. I caught them last time, didn't I? You know darn well I brought home 3 bass and 1 smelt.
0: They all smelt. Go to sleep.
2: Go to sleep, she says. My whole life is ruined. Cleaning drains with my $50 rods. What's the matter with a piece of wire? Go to sleep, she tells me. I'll never sleep another wink as long. Hello. The phone's dead. It's leaking.
0: Put down that bottle of bourbon.
2: Where is that darn phone?
0: Be careful of the vase on the telephone table.
2: Yes, I can't see a thing. Hello.
3: Hello, is Dr. Klinker there?
2: Who?
3: Dr. Klinker.
2: Dr. Klinker?
3: I say, is this the peaceful rest home?
2: The peaceful rest home? Brother, have you got a wrong number?
4: Jacko, this is Amos.
2: Amos? Amos, where is my trout rod?
4: Have you got any glue, Jacko?
2: Glue? Oh, Amos, you broke it. You broke my new rod. I've never had a broken rod in my life.
4: Well, don't cry, Jacko. You got one now. It was too long anyway.
2: Why did you do it? The rod cost me $50. It's the finest rod made.
4: Ah, cheap stuff. It snapped before I got it halfway down the drain. I'll give you the money back, Jacko. I got it right here.
2: Where would you get $50?
4: I sold the rest of your tackle.
2: No.
4: Good night, Jacko.
2: That's the end of the world. Let me get back to bed before I explode.
0: John!
2: My knee.
0: John, you didn't break the vase, did you?
2: No, but I'll be hanged if I'm not going to now.
0: John, that vase is a family heirloom. It's been handed down from generation to generation.
2: Well, this is the last generation. Good night, Blanche.

0: This is Toby Reed reminding you, never before dream. Yes, never before dream could any shampoo reveal 100% of the natural luster of your hair. 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And now here is...
1: Don Ameche reminding you there's still time to give and give gladly to the 1947 Red Cross Fund and wishing you good days, good nights, and good luck until we meet again.
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0: Don Ameche will soon be seen in the Republic picture, That's My Man. Danny Thomas appeared by arrangement with Metro-Goldwyn-Mayer, producers of the new musical, It Happened in Brooklyn. Danny Thomas's song was written by Jerry Seelan, with special music by Carmen Dragon. 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

0: his faithful Indian companion Tonto, the masked rider of the plains, led the fight for law and order in the early western United States. The stories of his strength and courage, his daring and resourcefulness have come down to us through the generations. And nowhere in the pages of history can one find a greater champion of justice. Return with us now to those thrilling days of yesteryear. From out of the past come the thundering hoofbeats of the great horse Silver. The Lone Ranger rides again.
1: Come on, Silver! There's danger on the trail ahead! Hail, Silver!

0: Bright Texas sunlight slanting through the high corral formed a pattern of horizontal bars on the hard-packed ground. Perhaps that was the reason Hammerhead snorted his defiance. Restraining bars and men who threw ropes were all the fiery three-year-old stallion had ever known. They called him Hammerhead the Outlaw. He couldn't understand their words, but he could understand their futile attempts to put a saddle on his back.
1: It ain't no use, Kip. You might as well try to saddle the devil himself as put a hull on that critter.
2: He's a mean one, all right. What'd he do? Nip you on the shoulder?
1: Yeah. Ordinary, no good hunk of horse meat. I ought to put a .45 slug right between them ugly red eyes of his.
2: Look at the way he arches his neck. Hammerhead. They sure named that critter right.
1: Dynamite would be a better name for him.
2: Why'd the boss ship him up here?
1: Rodeo next week. Kruger's going to offer $1,000 to anybody who'll ride the varmint.
2: Ride? Well, you can't even slap leather onto that killer.
1: He's worse than a killer, Kip. I tell you, that critter's a born outlaw. Nobody will ever break him.
0: Oddly enough, it was on this same day in a little town in Missouri that another outlaw confronted some men who were trying to capture him. He was a tall man with broad shoulders, lean hips, and a shock of red hair that had the same tawny gleam as Hammerhead's mane. His voice carried a note of defiance.
3: I'm warning you. If either of you gents come one step closer, I'm going to trigger this gun. I'm lining out of here. If you want to follow me over the state line, it'll be your funeral. Not mine. Get up, that boy. Get up.
4: Nervy, I'll hold
5: on your gun. Throwing a noose over King Star is a federal job, not ours. Come on, we'll go back and talk to Laramie Jones. Got bad news for you, Laramie.
6: All that right?
5: Me and my deputy located King Star. They drew down on us and then skedaddled.
6: Got away again, eh? Seems like I'm having an uncommon lot of trouble running an hombre down.
7: Who is this King Star, Marshal?
6: Oh, just got himself in trouble up in Montana.
5: Murder?
6: Manslaughter. Him and a driver on a government mail coach had a little argument. King knocked the fella down. He died a couple of days later.
7: No robbery?
6: Oh, nothing like that.
7: And how come the government has had you trailing him for the past year?
6: Because he broke the law. He's got to serve his time.
5: How long?
6: 2 years.
5: Oh, shucks. No sense in running a feller an outlaw over a little fight.
6: I don't make the laws, boys. I'm just a bloodhound. Well, guess I'll be moving on. Which way did Star head?
7: Southwest. Down Texas way.
6: And I'll be trailing him.
5: If you ask me, I say that King Star's going to be a hard hombre to hogtie. How are you going to find him?
6: It won't be hard. I've been following him for a year. Know all his habits.
7: Yeah?
6: He's got a weakness for horses. Wherever there's a bunch of broncos, that's where I'm liable to find King Star.
5: Well, I'm glad it's your job and not mine. From the looks of him, that critter's a born outlaw. Nobody will ever break him.
0: So it was, a few days later, King Star, unable to resist the lure of squealing leather, thudding hooves, and the smell of dust, stood by a high corral near Empire City, Texas. He was bareheaded, but the bright red thatch that was now dark brown, some hair dye had wrought the transformation. He was watching two boys and two cowhands who'd finally put a saddle on a fiery red stallion. Billy Landis had mounted the horse while Dan Reed held the blindfold and the bridle.
8: All right, Dan. When I say go, turn him loose.
9: Are you sure you can stick, Billy?
8: I'm going to try. Now, let him go.
10: Loosen up. Loosen up, boy, or he'll pile you.
8: Watch out, Billy. Uh-oh.
11: Nobody stays on Hammerhead, least of all a kid like that.
10: No.
8: Billy. Billy, you hurt?
9: No, guess not. Just hold her a little bit.
8: Yeah, but you rode him. That means you get the $20.
9: I hope so. Where's Mr. Kruger?
8: Here he comes.
9: Well, Mr. Kruger, I did it. I'll take that money now.
12: That's what you think. You didn't stick with him long enough to earn it.
9: But I... You promised me.
12: I say you didn't earn it. Now get out of here.
8: Hey, you can't cheat, Billy. You better pay him.
12: Who you calling a cheat? Both you kids vamoose.
9: You can't get out.
3: Of course he can't. I saw the whole thing. If you boy $20 for riding that horse, why don't you pay up?
12: This is private, stranger. None of your business.
3: I'm making it my business. fuck over the kid's money.
12: Why? Get on me, huh?
3: Pay up.
12: Yeah. Right. Out of the corral, all three of you.
4: Come on, Billy. Coming with us, mister?
3: Sure. When there's a skunk around, I always walk the other way.
12: Sit down, Kate.
4: Plug that, hombre.
12: Shut up. Neither one of you is worth his weight in a hogwash.
4: But we didn't know.
12: Bob Harmon's voice and his looks. Seen him someplace before.
4: He's a stranger around these parts.
12: You and Kip trail him. I want to know where he's from, what he's doing here, savvy?
4: Sure.
12: All right, get going.
9: Thanks a lot, mister, for helping us out.
3: That's all right. Just forget it.
9: That Ross Kruger's a crook.
4: Sure he is.
9: Here, Victor.
4: Where are you going, Dan?
9: Oh, I gotta be riding, Billy.
4: Easy, boy.
9: My friends are waiting for me. We're camped down by the river.
4: Shucks, I figured you'd stay over with me a few days.
9: Yeah, some other time.
4: Aren't you gonna stay around for the rodeo day after tomorrow?
9: Oh, sure, we'll be here for that. So long, Billy. And so long. Gee, mister, I guess I don't know your name.
4: Yeah, what is your name?
3: It's King. Tex King.
9: I'm Dan Reed. He's Billy Landis.
3: I'm pleased to meet both of you, gents.
9: Well, see you again, Mr. King. So long, Billy.
4: So long.
9: Come on, Victor.
3: Nice kid.
4: There's none better. I've known him ever since he came down to this country from Montana.
3: Montana?
4: Yeah. Why, are you from there, Tex?
3: Well, you might say I've been through there. Say, you must have needed $20 awful bad to take a chance riding that outlaw horse.
4: I do need it. $20 is the entrance fee for the bronc-busting contest in the rodeo.
3: Oh, it's going to be old.
4: Yeah, and Ross Kruger, the guy that owns Hammerhead, is offering $1,000 to anyone who rides him.
3: You aim to win the $1,000?
4: I've got to. I'll lose my ranch.
3: Ain't you a little young to own a ranch?
4: Well, it was Pa's until he died. Then I had to mortgage it at the bank. Found out last week that Ross Kruger had bought my mortgage. It's due day after tomorrow, and I haven't got a thin dime.
3: Yeah, this Ross Kruger hombre must be a pretty big man here in Empire.
4: Biggest ranch and has the most money, if that's what you mean.
3: How come you were riding his killer horse today?
4: Because when Dan Reed and I rode by the corral this morning, Kruger was talking big. Said he'd pay $20 to anybody who stayed on Hammerhead for 20 seconds. Gave it a whirl.
3: Mighty nice riding, too.
4: Thanks. How long are you going to be in town, Tex?
3: Oh, I don't know. Maybe an hour. Maybe a week.
4: Gee, why don't you come out to my place? You can bunk there as long as you want to. I got plenty of grub.
3: Hey, sounds mighty interesting. Believe I'll take you up. Used to do a little bronc riding myself. Might be able to give you a few pointers on riding in that rodeo.
4: Swell. Come on, let's go.
0: A short time after he left Empire City, Dan Reed rode into the trailside camp where the Lone Ranger and Tonto were waiting for him.
9: Oh, Victor, oh, boy, oh, there, oh.
13: Did you see your friend Billy Landis, Dan?
9: Sure. We stopped in Empire City while he rode the toughest wild stallion I've ever seen.
13: That's so. Who does the horse belong to?
9: A fellow named Ross Kruger.
14: Kruger? Then stallion must have red coat. Call it Hammerhead.
9: Yeah, that's right. How'd you know, Tonto?
14: Well, Hammerhead, killer horse. Nobody ride it.
9: Billy Landis did. That is for a few seconds until he was thrown.
13: Why did Billy take a chance like that?
9: Well, because Ross Kruger said he'd pay $20 if anyone could stay on Hammerhead 20 seconds. Billy wanted to earn the money for his entrance fee in a rodeo. Kruger refused to pay him.
13: What?
9: So a man named Tex King was standing there. He made Kruger pay Billy.
13: Tex King? Who's he?
9: I never saw him before.
13: Well, there are a lot of riders coming into Empire City for the rodeo. He might have...
14: Man on horse. Come plenty fast.
9: Yeah, what's he doing on this trail? Shall we start?
13: Oh, Dan, stay where you are. We'll see what he wants.
15: Oh, oh, boy, oh. Howdy, strangers. Can you tell me... Masked, an outlaw.
13: Oh, you're mistaken.
15: Don't think so. I'm a United States Marshal.
13: But you'd better not reach for that gun.
15: Outdrawed me. All right, make your play.
13: Well, sir, that's up to you. You about to say something?
15: That mask.
13: Forget the mask. I'm not an outlaw. Neither are my friends.
15: I was just going to ask if I'm on the right trail to Empire City.
13: Yes, it's less than a mile. Straight ahead.
15: I'm a lawman.
13: I can see that by your badge.
6: You don't talk like an outlaw.
13: I told you you were mistaken.
6: Then why don't you leather that gun?
13: It's a habit of mine, Marshal. I never lay down my cards until I know what's in the other man's hand.
6: All right, I'll play him face up. My name is Laramie Jones. I'm carrying a government warrant for a man called King Star. You ever hear of him?
13: What does he look like?
6: About your height and build. Got bright red hair.
13: And you think he's in this territory?
6: They're liable to be. I hear there's going to be a rodeo in Empire City. Star can no more keep away from a riding show than a steer can keep away from salt.
13: I don't know King Star, Marshal. But if he's an outlaw, I hope you catch him. Those are my cards. Face up.
6: We're sort of critter.
13: Lots of luck to you.
6: Well, I'll be... Get up there!
8: Hey, the outlaw you described, except for red hair, could be Tex King, the man who helped Billy.
13: Are you sure, then?
8: Well, it sounded that way.
13: Where is he now?
8: With Billy, I guess.
14: Here, Silver.
16: Come, Scout.
8: Yeah, Victor.
13: How do we get to Billy's ranch?
8: South, then turn west.
13: Is that a big fella?
8: Yes, boy. We riding out there?
13: Yes, Dan.
8: Yeah, but if this Tex King's an outlaw...
13: That's what we're going to find out. Come on, Silver.
16: Get him up, Scout.
8: Come on, Victor.
14: I'm Silver. Hoy!
0: Curtain falls on the first act of our Lone Ranger story. Before the next exciting scenes, please permit us to pause for just a few moments.

0: Now to continue our story. Early that evening, a stranger who had spent the afternoon walking the streets of Empire City entered the sheriff's office.
1: Sheriff Blake?
2: That's right. What can I do for you?
1: Just wanted to introduce myself. Name's Jones. Laramie Jones. Government Marshal. Here's my credentials.
2: I'm glad to know you, Laramie. You here for business or pleasure?
1: Both. I figure on seeing the rodeo. That'll be pleasure.
2: And the business?
1: I'm trailing a critter named King Star. You ever hear of him?
2: King Star? No, I can't say to have. What's he look like?
1: Oh, no. Never seen him close up. But I've seen him ride. He's one of the greatest bronc peelers that ever topped a cayuse.
2: Oh, there are a lot of strangers in town. Most of them are riders. Here for the rodeo.
1: Well, I'll keep my eyes open.
2: Sure, and if I can help you in any way, Marshal, I'm...
1: Thanks. One more. You know an outlaw in these parts that rides a white stallion, wears a mask, and travels with a redskin and a kid?
2: Never even heard of a critter like that. What's his name?
1: I don't know. Oh? Just curious, that's all.

0: Hey, see what I mean, Billy? Of course, this bronc ain't a wild one like that hammerhead, but you gotta remember to ride him loose.
1: Gee, you sure can handle a horse. I never seen anyone ride like you, Tex.
0: Oh.
1: Grateful. Gee, if I remember everything you've told me, I'll ride in that rodeo like King Star himself.
0: King Star?
1: Sure, haven't you ever heard of him? He's one of the best bronc busters in the world.
0: That right?
1: I never seen him, but my pa used to talk about him.
0: Living all alone out here.
1: I am. Wait a minute, Tex. I'll be right back.
2: Oh! Oh!
0: Billy. Oh. Billy, what happened?
1: Somebody plugged me. Somebody...
0: Hey, I'll...
1: There, see?
0: I'll stop him! I'll saddle a bronc and be off...
1: No, Tex, it doesn't make any difference.
0: Hey. Your arm. But it's a clean wound. Guess you don't have to worry.
1: It isn't being bushwhacked that worries me.
0: Well, what do you mean?
1: Rodeo. I can't ride any broncs.
0: What about that kid?
1: Yeah, and I've been figuring on winning.
0: Who are these hombres? They must be the ones who fired...
1: Wait, Tex. It's Dan Reed and his friend.
3: Oh, Victor, hold on.
4: Hold Silver, hold on. Go.
1: Billy, what happened?
4: Any big fella?
1: Somebody shot
0: masked. If you're the owl, who's...
4: Put down that gun. We're not outlaws. Who shot you, Billy?
1: I don't know. Over there in the corral. Heard somebody in the bunkhouse, but I only got this far.
0: I saw the critter who did it. But he hopped his horse away.
4: You better have that wound dressed. Tonto, you and Dan take care of Billy.
5: We going.
0: Riding a bronc in the rodeo. Now with that bad arm.
4: Yes, it is tough.
0: I just met the boy today, but I like him. He's lose this spread unless he can raise $1,000 for the morgue. Try to win it in the rodeo.
4: It's too bad.
0: I was trying to give him a few pointers.
4: You couldn't have had a better teacher than King Star. Didn't you ride too many times, King? You'd be fooled by the color of your hair.
0: You ain't a lawman, are you?
4: No, but I met a United States Marshal today who's looking for you.
0: Yeah?
4: A man named Laramie Jones.
0: Oh, Laramie Jones. So that critter's still trailing me.
4: What's the charge, King?
0: Manslaughter. About a year ago up north, I got a little too handy. I think so. But I guess the law don't figure that way.
4: The looks of Laramie Jones, he's the kind of a man who never gives up.
0: Yeah. Tips now as any other time. Do it, though. Right now. I was just thinking, if it weren't for Laramie, I could enter that bronc contest. Ride for Billy Landis. Maybe help the kid out.
4: Isn't Hammerhead a killer horse? An outlaw?
0: Us together would mean a square shake for the kid.
4: I mean, it's a good idea.
0: You won't tip me off to Laramie?
4: I won't say a word until after the rodeo.
6: Fixed, Ross.
7: What do you mean?
6: I just came back from the kid's ranch. Did a little fancy lead slinging.
7: You didn't put
6: him... No, nothing serious. Just clipped him in the arm. Don't worry, he won't be riding any broncs for a long time.
7: Good.
6: Hey, got a line on that other thing, too.
7: What?
6: A tall critter was out in the corral with a kid, so I sneaked into the bunkhouse and went through his saddle roll.
7: What'd you find?
6: This.
7: What is it?
6: Bottle half full of hair dye and an empty envelope. There's no letter in it, but his name's on it. Hey, Mr. King Star.
7: King Star? So that's who that hombre is. I thought I recognized him. Star's really redheaded. So he dyes his hair and comes down here as a ringer in the rodeo.
6: Well, what's the difference? Who's he?
7: King Star's the slickest bronc buster in the country.
6: Well, who cares?
7: I do. Suppose he substitutes for the Landis kid.
6: Hammerhead will take care of him.
7: I can't risk it. You and Dewey heard me. Get gone.
6: Anything you say.
8: The day of the rodeo dawned bright and clear in Empire City, and by midday the sun was beating down relentlessly upon a dusty arena and a packed grandstand. Hoofs thudded on hard-packed ground, another lunged announcer, and the roar of an excited crowd. In a high corral near the entrance chute, several wild horses pawed the ground nervously. Sheriff Blake and Laramie Jones eyed them with interest.
9: Mean-looking critters, ain't they?
10: Meanest we could find. Bronc busters around here like them tough.
9: Shouldn't think they'd want them any tougher than that wild-eyed bomber with the red coat.
10: That's Hammerhead. He's an outlaw and a killer. Nobody's ever topped him.
9: I can believe it. Outlaw, huh? Red-headed outlaw.
10: Say, that's what you're looking for, ain't it? A red-headed outlaw.
9: But the critter I want's only got two legs.
10: Got any line on him?
9: No, but if he shows up, I'll recognize him.
10: If I can help, let me know.
8: In a dressing room back of the grandstand, the Lone Ranger, Tonto, and Dan waited impatiently for King Star.
1: Golly, if he doesn't get here pretty soon, it'll be too late. They've already started the bronc busting contest. Listen.
4: Where's Billy, Dan?
1: Up in the grandstand. When I told him that Tex was going to take his place and that he was really King Star, he wanted to watch it from there.
4: Should have been here long before now, unless... Quick, Dan, open it.
1: Yeah.
4: King.
1: Golly, what happened to you?
3: Riding in from the ranch, a couple of hombres tried to dry gulch
4: me. Eddie.
3: Shot my horse. And they gun whipped me.
4: Are you seriously hurt? Can you ride?
3: I can't.
4: Dan, you take King to a doctor. There's one near the judge's stand.
3: Sure.
4: And don't mention his name. Hurry.
3: But I've got it.
4: Go with Dan, King. I'll try my luck with Hammerhead. Atato, quick. Help me with the disguise.
8: A few moments later, a tall, lean cowpuncher walked toward the chute where six men had finally put a saddle and a blindfold on Hammerhead. He eased himself onto the Bronco's back and placed his feet firmly in the stirrups.
4: All right, boy. Everything will be all right.
8: Name. He bucked, turned, twisted, sunfished, and hurled himself forward with all the force of his powerful body. And still the Lone Ranger remained in his saddle. Then, with one final lunge, Hammerhead knew he had lost. He knew that his days as an outlaw were over. The timekeeper's whistle and the roar of an excited crowd reached the ears of a horse who knew he had met his master.
5: Greatest job of bronc busting I've ever seen. Cowboy, you sure know how to ride.
4: Really, big fella. Excuse me, please.
5: Wait a minute. Aren't you going to collect the prize money?
4: Dan.
1: Golly, you sure
4: did. I want you to take this note to that man standing over there by the corral. His name is Laramie Jones.
1: Sure.
10: How'd you like that for a job of bronc buster?
9: First rate. He sure pulled that Hammerhead down to a walk.
10: Best job I ever seen, and I've seen a lot of them. This Tex King is sure a topper.
9: Yeah, only one thing wrong with him.
10: What's that?
9: His name ain't Tex. It's King Star.
10: Star? You mean he...
9: Must have dyed his hair, but I'd recognize that brand of riding any place.
10: You going to arrest him?
9: Right now.
1: Are you Laramie Jones?
9: Nobody else, Ellie.
1: Yeah, here's a note for you.
9: Real interesting.
10: What is it?
9: Story about an outlaw. An outlaw that's been broken. Just like Hammerhead was broken out there in the ring. He's going to work on a ranch that's free and clear as soon as a boy named Landis collects some prize money.
10: Outlaw? Landis? Prize money? What are you talking about, Larry?
9: Where's that kid who brought this note?
10: He's gone.
9: I thought I'd seen him somewhere before.
10: Hey, what's that tearing up?
9: A warrant for the arrest of King Star.
10: But I thought you said this Tex Hombre was the one.
9: I must have made a mistake.
10: You just got through telling me you recognized the way he rode Hammerhead.
9: Yeah, I said that. But I ain't so sure it was King Star who rode that horse.
11: Lay

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9: Andy Show with Lou Lubin, Ernestine Wade, Johnny Lee, Corny Anderson, Gene Vanderpile, Jeff Alexander and his orchestra, and radio's all-time favorites, Amos and Andy. Hey! Yes, sir, the Amos and Andy Show, brought to you by Lieber Brothers Company, makers of Rinso, the only soap that contains Solium. That's why Rinso gets your clothes whiter and brighter than new.

0: Well, the problem of Andy's inheritance is all straightened out. And the lawyers have already delivered a certified check to Andy for $25,000. The Kingfish has pulled a fast one on Andy and has a written agreement which gives him $7,000 for acting as Andy's advisor. So when he and his wife Sapphire got up this morning, it was the happiest day of their lives.
1: Oh, what a beautiful morning! Oh, what a beautiful day!
2: Holy smoke, Sapphire, I know you're happy, but you better cut out that screeching. The boys with the white coats will be here from Bellevue again. Not Mother's Day for a loop here. Now, let's take it easy.
3: But, George, I'm so happy about this money you're getting.
2: Yeah, me too. Yeah, I grinned in my sleep all last night. I haven't seen it.
3: You know the first thing I'm going to do? I'm going down to the beauty parlor and spend just as much as it takes to make me a glamorous and attractive woman.
2: Well, now, take it easy here. Don't go spending that $7,000 in one pack here.
3: Then this afternoon, I'm going shopping. I'm going to get myself 4 or 5 new dresses, new shoes, lingerie, just everything.
2: Now, wait a minute, Jen. Now, wait a minute. Before you go squalor that money, what about me? What am I going to get out of this thing?
3: Oh, George, I'll get you 2 beautiful handkerchiefs.
2: Handkerchiefs? That's a fine thing to see that my pants is out, and you're going to give me something to blow my nose in. Now, wait a minute.
3: Well, George, a man don't need clothes. After all, when we walk down the street together, you can get a lot of pleasure being proud of me.
2: Yeah, well, I guess there's some logic to that. After all, I guess Sabu is proud of his elephant.
3: George!
2: I'm a little allergy there. Don't get mad about the thing.
3: Well, George, I ain't gonna fight with you, because Andy getting $25,000 is the most wonderful thing that ever happened.
2: Oh, yeah, and Andy, you know, is living high on it, too. He done hired the bridal suite at the Lenox Avenue House Inn, the hotel there. And he's living up there like one of them Indian Mama Rogers there.
3: Well, George, if I was you, I'd get right up there and get that $7,000.
2: Yeah, well, don't worry about that. Don't worry about that.
3: Well, has you got an ironclad agreement with Andy?
2: Oh, agreement? Yeah, I say I is. There's one pig that I really got hog-tied. I know what I mean.
3: Yeah, well, I wouldn't take no chances, George. You get on over there.
2: Yeah, well, maybe you're right there. If I get over there now, though, I'll probably catch him right in the middle of

0: Hog-tied. I know what I mean.
1: Yeah, well, I wouldn't take no chances, George. You get on over there.
0: Yeah, well, maybe you're right there. If I get over there now, though, I'll probably catch him right in the middle of breakfast.
1: Breakfast? Why, George, it's 1:30.
0: But that don't make no difference to him. Since he got that money, he gets up at 6:30 and he eats his way right around the clock. That's what.
2: Come in, Kingfish, old pal. Welcome to the presidential bridal suite.
0: Yeah, well, look at you there. And I'm sitting up there in bed eating breakfast with red silk pajamas on. Look at you, will you?
2: Yeah, and I'm doing the kind of eating I always wanted to do, Kingfish.
0: Yeah, what's that you got piled up there on top of them steaks? Mushrooms?
2: Kingfish, old pal, between the steak and the mushrooms, there's lamb chops.
0: Yeah, you was a rich man, Anna. Let me sit down and talk to you there.
2: Yeah, take them new checkered coats I just bought off the chair there and sit down.
0: What is these coats made out of? They is really nice and fuzzy. Look at that feel there.
2: Oh, yeah, that is what they call cashmere. Boy, when I walk around the street and anybody puts a hand on me, I'm going to be the softest touch in town.
0: This is some suite you got here, and a pretty classy.
2: Oh, yeah. I got a living room, 2 bedrooms, and in the bathroom, they got a beautiful tiled tub that you steps down into.
0: Steps down into?
2: Yeah. If I wasn't afraid of slipping when I stepped down to that thing, I'd use it, you know it?
0: Well, my papa used one of them once and broke a sacroiliac, Jack. I wouldn't get in that thing. Yeah, you really living in the lap dog of luxury here, ain't you, boy?
2: Oh, I tell you, Kingfish, I done had 2 shaves this morning already and 4 manicures.
0: In one day, 4 manicures, huh?
2: Yeah, I got to cut that out, though. I'm running out of cuticle. The last time, I just had the gal to hold my hand for $3 worth.
0: Well, not to rush or anything, Andy, but now that we have done past the time of day, how about letting me have my $7,000? I won't get going here.
2: Well, listen, Kingfish, I ain't got the check cast yet. I've just been laying here in bed looking at the thing. Look at that. Ain't that pretty, Kingfish? $25,000.
0: Yeah, Uncle done left your check there. Look at that.
2: Oh, yeah, that's
0: yeah,
2: something.
0: I see it's done been certified there, too. Hey, wait a minute, Andy. That check feel a little damp to me.
2: Yeah, well, I guess that's because I've been kissing the thing all morning.
0: Well, at least keep your big mouth off the signature. You liable to slobber yourself out of a fortune. I tell you what, Andy, look here. I'll go down to the bank with you, and this afternoon we can cash the thing, and you give me my $7,000. We know I won't get out Mother's Day, get a couple of flowers. And all
2: well,
0: that.
2: Wait just a minute, Kingfish. I'm glad you come up here, because I want to explain to you about that $7,000 that you was supposed to get.
0: What do you mean, supposed to get? And I don't like the expression on your face. The pupils of your eyes is giving me a cold shoulder. Dilate your eyes, son. Open them up wider.
2: Well, I don't mind opening my eyes, but I'm telling you, I ain't opening my pocketbook now.
0: Well, wait a minute. Something is wrong around here. Is you got the radio on, or is I hear an echo in the place? What's going on? Well, wait a minute. I'm hearing things, Andy.
2: Listen, Kingfish, I had a long talk with Amos this morning. He say you ain't got no right to take a third of the money that I has inherited from my uncle away from me.
0: Well, now, wait a minute, why is Amos sticking his nose in this boat? Why don't he stay out of this thing?
2: Well, he say that you taking this money from me, that ain't honest and it ain't fair play.
0: Well, now, listen, this here is an agreement between 2 lifelong friends. And honesty and fair play ain't got nothing to do with it. If you don't give me the money, I'm going to bust you in the nose. That's what I'm going to do.
2: Wait till I get my coat off. You going to do what, Kingfish?
0: Well, let me put it another way here. We got a verbal agreement in writing. Now, you welch on the thing, and I'm going to haul you right into court, get an injunction, and junk you right into the hoose cow. That's what I'm going to do.
2: Listen, Amos told me...
0: I don't care what Amos done told you. Now, you listen here. I'm going to get that money, and ain't no stupid, ignorant dope like you going to beat me out of it. You understand that, fathead?
2: Okay, Kingfish, I'll give it to you.
0: I knowed you'd see it my way, old pal, old pal. I love you.
2: Well, I'll cash the check this afternoon and give you the money.
0: Yeah, now that's the spirit, boy. Share and share alike. One for all and all for one. Everybody for everything didn't get and all that stuff. Now, look here. Just got $25,000 is the greatest thing that ever happened to both of them.
2: Oh, you said it, Kingfish. Ha, ha, ha. You know, I...

0: So happy I might get in that bathtub even if I do bust my sacred crackerjack.
1: Oh, boy. This is great. Andy gonna cash the check and I get some of 7,000 smackers. Think I'll write my farewell note to the Salvation Army. Tell them I don't want no more. Well, come in.
2: Excuse me, my name is Smithers. I was looking for Andrew Brown. It's about that $25,000 he inherited.
1: Oh, yeah. I noticed that you got a briefcase there. Is you done brung the boy some more money?
2: No.
1: Oh, then I guess you done brung him some papers to sign?
2: No, I'm from the government.
1: Yeah, well, I know you ain't bringing nothing then. I know.
2: Are you acquainted with Mr. Brown?
1: Yeah, Mr. Stevens, his impersonal manager, you know, I kind of look at him. He ain't around right now, but you can tell me anything that you want to tell him, because I just see him as he is, you know what I mean, I listen.
2: Well, you see, the uncle from whom Mr. Brown inherited the $25,000 owed considerable back income tax, so we're going to have to attach the money.
1: They're going to attach it to, what you going to attach it to?
2: I mean the government is going to seize the entire amount as soon as Mr. Brown puts the check in the bank.
1: See, but mister, you can't do that. You see, you.
2: Oh, I'm sorry. It's the law, Mr. Stevens. Would you please have Mr. Brown get in touch with me as soon as he can? Here's a phone number where he can reach me. Good day, Mr. Stevens.
1: Holy mackerel. The government gonna grab the money. Now I know how Marie Antoinette felt when they dropped the meat cleaver on the back of her neck. I don't know what...

0: Donald, I got to get on in and tell Anna the bad news about the government taking the money for taxes.
1: Oh, come in, Kingfish. I'm just getting dressed here. I'm just going down to the bank and cash the check.
0: Mm-hmm.
1: $25,000. Ha, ha, ha. Oh, boy, I guess they'll have to send to Fort Knox for that much dough.
0: And, you know the expression, don't count your chickens before they're hatched and don't cross the bridges till you come to them?
1: Yeah.
0: And the government just scrambled our eggs and threw us in the river.
1: What you mean by that?
0: Andy, your uncle owed back taxes. And with the income tax man done told me, as soon as you put that check in the bank, the government is going to seize it.
1: Kingfish, help me back into bed, will you?
0: Yeah. Look, Andy, we can't give up now. Right now, we may look like we're dead. But like a snake, we may be able to wiggle the ankle between now and sundown. That's what we got to do.
1: Yeah, well, what kind of wiggles has you got in your mind?
0: Well, now, look here. I done called Calhoun, the lawyer, and told him that we was coming over there, because he's a smart man, you know.
1: Yeah, well, let's go, Kingfish. But the thing I can't understand is why the government want to grab my $25,000.
0: Well, then there's the economic system. They take the money away from us Americans so they can send it overseas. Then the peoples over there can use it for boat fare to come over here and take our jobs away from us. You know what I mean?
1: Yeah. Well, we better hurry over and see Calhoun.
0: Yeah, let's get over there. Come on. Let's... Oh, hello there, Calhoun. Here we are.
2: Hiya there, boys. Come on in.
0: There. Why is you pacing up and down the floor like that?
2: I'm trying to solve a very important problem here, boys. For 4 days now, I've been racking my brain trying to find a solution to this terrible railroad strike. A strike that has paralyzed the nation, that has kept the population of this country from their inalienable right to travel from one section of this great country to another. I say that this strike must end, and that the trains of our nation must once more start rolling across the broad plains of the prairies.
1: Why is you so head up about the railroad strike, Calhoun?
2: Because my mother-in-law's business and I can't get her to go home.
0: Well, now, look, Calhoun. Like I told you on the telephone, the government is going to grab Andy's inheritance before he can cash it. Now, has you figured out any way that we can counterattack? Figure out that.
2: Well, boys, I done looked it up, and the only way you can get around it is for the money to be used for expenses connected in settling the estate.
1: Expenses?
2: Sure, you're allowed to deduct the expense from the $25,000 before the government steps in.
1: Yeah, well, as far as my uncle is concerned, he done pass on. He ain't in no position to be no spendthrift right now.
2: Yeah, but putting where he is now must have caused something. Maybe you could sort of jack up an expense for the little going-away party.
0: Yeah, well, now, that's a great idea. Yeah, we got the income tax fellow's phone number. We'll call him up and make a appointment with him.
2: You know, I had some trouble with the Department of Internal Revenue last year myself. Yeah. They accused me of earning $38,000 during 1944, 45, and 46 and not paying no tax on it, thereby defrauding the government.
0: Is that so?
2: Yeah, and I sued the government. I sued them for defamation of character. Yeah. The idea of them ruining my good name, ruining my reputation by saying that I earned $38,000 during 1944, 45, and 46.
0: Yeah, well, how did you prove to them that you didn't earn the money during that time?
2: I proved that I was in jail during the whole 3 years.
0: Yeah, well, it's nice of you, Mr. Smithers, to come over here to the large hall and request this matter.
3: Well, the government is always ready to listen to any legitimate explanations.
0: Yes, well, now, this here's Mr. Brown here, the poor, unfortunate, patriotic American who the government is planning to knife in the back. I want you to meet him here today.
3: How do you do, Mr. Brown? I know it must be a shock to you that we have to seize that $25,000.
1: Yes, sir. I have heard how the government soaks the rich, but I didn't count on getting this wet.
0: Yeah, now, Mr. Smithers, natural, me and Mr. Brown, here wants to act above board on the line and all that, but natural, there's a few expenses in disconnection with his uncle's passing on, you see.
3: Sir. Yeah, sir. Oh, you mean to say that Mr. Brown took care of those expenses?
0: Oh, yes, sir, yes, sir. And the total for the whole thing, including the flowers, orchestra, and eats, come to $24,982. Now, naturally, we intend to do our duty and fork over the balance to the government. Give the man $18, Andy. Let's get out of here.
3: Well, now, wait a minute. How in the world could these expenses amount to $25,000?
0: Well, when Mr. Brown's uncle departed, he departed first class, didn't he?
1: Oh. He couldn't take it with him, but he sure spent a lot on the way.
0: Hey, it was the most expensive hunk of bucket kicking you don't ever hear of.
3: Yeah, but this is a ridiculous figure. Well, I never heard anything like it.
0: Yeah, well, now you know a buck here and a buck that all mounts up. First of all, there's the doctor's bill.
1: Yeah, show the man the bills there, Kingfish. Go ahead.
0: Yeah, well, I got him right here. Yeah, here one right here. Say, I quote from the bill. Dear Miss Brown, for professional services in helping your dear uncle to breathe his last. Kindly forward the sum of $10,000, no checks or stamps. Signed the Mayo brothers, Manny Moe and Jack. Here they are.
3: So there was $10,000 for doctor bills. Well, that may or may not be true, but it still leaves a balance of $15,000.
0: Well, there's other expenses, a lot of them.
3: Well, like what?
1: Yeah, like what, Kingfish?
0: Well, the ceremony with all the fixings was expensive, too. You know, this wasn't no penny-ante planting that we done.
3: Well, those things can cost just so much. Now, how do you account for the $15,000?
0: Well, now, that's a good question you got there, mister. They show you on your toes, and we like to see that our government officials is on the toes.
3: You were about to explain these expenses.
0: Yeah, well, now, first of all, the dear man was laid away in a mausoleum. Now, ain't that right, Miss Brown?
1: Yeah, had silk lapels on it, too.
0: See, mister, this wasn't one of them old-fashioned granite jobs. This was a modern one. Had all the latest equipment.
1: Yeah, it was up to date, all right. It was the only mausoleum in the cemetery with a television aerial on it.
3: Now, listen. This whole thing is ridiculous. I hope you gentlemen know the penalty for income tax evasion.
0: Yeah, well, don't us get no mess like that now. In other words, you mean no soap, mister?
3: No soap, Mr. Brown. And I hope you boys realize this. But although we're seizing the entire $25,000, your uncle actually only owed the government approximately $15,000. So, naturally, after the audit, we'll make the proper refund.
1: Oh, well, we thought you was going to put your hooks on the whole business.
0: Yeah.
1: Oh, yeah, this is a horse of another stall.
0: Yeah.
3: Yes, you just turn the check over to me. I'll submit it to my office for auditing, and you'll receive the refund shortly.
1: Oh, thank you, mister, thank you. Okay, here. Here's the check.
3: Thank you. Good day, gentlemen.
0: Say, that's a nice fellow, that Mr. Smithers. Yeah, we may come out of this thing with a nice hunk of money after all.
1: Oh, yeah. Of course, with only $10,000, I'm going to have to change my standard of living. I'll just have to cut myself down to 6 meals a day.
0: Yeah, that's it. Around, I think I'll phone at Mr. Smithers and see if he's coming along with that auditing. I lost the number, give me, so I guess I'll just call the main income tax office. Yes, I send the money,
4: Hello, Bureau of Internal Revenue.
0: Oh, let me speak to Mr. Smithers, please.
4: Mr. Smithers?
0: Yes, big shot down there, Frank H. Smithers, short fellow with glasses, may I speak to him, please?
4: I'm sorry, there's no Mr. Smithers here.
0: Excuse me, I didn't hear you there. My sinuses has been backwashing on me here lately.
4: I said there's no Mr. Smithers working for the Bureau of Internal Revenue.
0: Well, now listen, miss, there gotta be us. Now stop playing jokes, connect me with Mr. Smithers, short man with glasses.
4: I repeat, there's no Mr. Smithers here, and there never has been.
0: Well, wait a minute, Jeff. We done give him a certified check for $25,000. Call the FBI. Call somebody. Do something. Well, you got...
4: I'm sorry, but that is your problem. Goodbye.
0: Holy smoke. I should have known that Mr. Smithers was a phony when he gave me that double talk about a refund. Oh, if they ever give a Nobel Prize for stupidity, me and Andy would finish neck and neck. Oh,

0: Holy smokes, that phony Mr. Smithers done got away with our money. My $7,000 is gone. How is I going to explain it to Sapphire? Oh, I tell you. Oh, Shorty the barber.
1: Kingfish, I had to come over and tell you. I had to come over and explain to you. I had to come over and let you know. You see, I had to... I must come over for something.
0: Yeah, Shorty, I ain't got no time today to talk with you. Some Sharpie done got away with Andy's $25,000. Now, what in the world can I do to straighten out this mess?
1: Oh, simple, Kingfish. Just go get the police and just put the FBI... Send out a tracer. All you gotta do, don't ask me.
0: Look here, Shorty, this is a terrible blow to me and Anna, having the money snatched right out from under our noses.
1: Yeah, but Andy is really upset about this thing.
0: Yeah, well, yeah, he don't know about it yet, though, Shorty. Say, wait a minute. Hey, maybe on that basis, I might still get some money out of the boy.
1: What you mean, Kingfish?
0: Yeah, well, he thinks that he going to get $10,000 refund from the government.
1: Mm.
0: Maybe I could get him to settle with me for $500, yeah.
1: You could tell him that you had to leave the country in a hurry or something.
0: Yeah, I could tell the boy that I just found out that I was a fugitive from justice. And the police is after me, and I need the money to get out of the country.
1: Yeah, that's a good idea, all right. Yeah, I say, Kingfish. I guess he remembered what I wanted to tell you when I first came in here.
0: Oh, you it's come to you, huh?
1: Yeah, come back to me.
0: Yeah, well, what come to you, Shorty?
1: I wanted to tell you that the thing I had to say was, what I want you to know, the important thing, you see, you, it's gone again.
0: I gotta convince Andy that the police is after me, and I is desperate. Wait a minute, here I'm coming down the hall. Let me get this knife and pistol on the desk here.
2: Say, Kingfish.
0: Excuse me a minute, Andy. Would you mind waiting outside while I load this pistol and sharpens the knife here just a minute?
2: Well, what's the trouble, Kingfish?
0: Andy, the police is closing in on me. They got out a dragnet for me, Andy. And I ain't got no money to run away, so I just sitting here like a cornered rat.
2: Yeah, well, why is they after a rat like you?
0: Andy, I never unrevealed this to you before, but I got a skeleton in my closet, boy. Before I met you, I was a prisoner on Devil's Island.
2: Wait a minute here, Kingfish. How could you be that? I has known you ever since you was 14 years old.
0: 14 years is right. I was 14 years old. Well, I started young, Andy. Among criminals, I was what's known as a child prodigy. That's what I was.
2: Well, if you done serve your sentence, why is the police looking for you?
0: Well, Andy, I wouldn't tell this to everybody, but... I done escaped from Devil's Island. That's what I done.
2: Holy smoke. That's supposed to be the toughest prison in the world. How'd you ever escape from there?
0: Well, Andy, I outsmarted the guards. I stopped breathing for 4 days and they thought I was dead. They pulled me out in the ocean and I done swum up to Florida, caught a bus for home, and was back in my seat in the sixth grade before anybody was the wiser. Well, Andy, right now, the French police has done picked up my trail and they're closing in on me.
2: You mean the French police is looking for you here in New York?
0: Oh, yeah, I sure the French police is after me, because on the way up here, there was a fella following me with a pair of handcuffs in one hand and a crepe Suzette in the other. Yeah. And watching me from across the street was a police dog wearing a beret. Yeah. I got to get out of town, you
2: see. Well, wait a minute, Sheriff. Ain't you going to wait for that refund of $10,000 we're going to get from the government?
0: No, Andy, I need money desperate. Now, look here, you got me on the spot, son, so I was willing to settle my share for $500.
2: Well, Kingfish, I'll settle the thing for that, because I want to help you, but how are you getting out the country? They'll no doubtless be watching all the ports.
0: Well, Andy, I'm going to be smuggled out tonight on a fishing schooner.
2: Oh, you is, huh?
0: Yes, Andy, if everything goes all right, I sails on the Riptide with a load of halibut.
2: Load of halibut, huh?
0: Mm-hmm. Right with him.
2: I'll tell you one thing, Kingfish. If the cops catch you when you get off that boat, you is one boy they're really going to put in solitary confinement.
0: Well, now, how about the money, Andy?
2: Well, I got some money in the bank, and like you say, as long as I get the $10,000 back from the government, why, I could let you have $500.
0: Yeah, well, now, let's get down to the bank. I'd like to have the $500.
1: See, Kingfish, I just thought of something. As long as that fellow Smithers ran off with your money, instead of trying to jib Andy, why don't you just... Oh, hello, Andy.
2: Hey, Shorty, what is this about Smithers?
1: Oh, nothing. You see, the thing is, he was just trying that you... So long, boy.
2: All right, Kingfish, what is this about Smithers getting away with my money?
0: Well, now, wait a minute, Andy. Double your fist there, son. We is human beings, you know.
2: Well, Kingfish, you know this all the time. That's what you've been trying to do, jip me out of $500. I will take my fist and cause a total eclipse on both your eyes, you know.
0: Well, now, wait a minute. Look here, Andy. Look here. This is all business. If J. Pimpong Morgan put over one on Mr. Vanderbilt, they wouldn't resort to no fisticuffs. If worse come to worse, they'd hire a couple of fellas to fight for him.
2: Listen, Kingfish, start talking and talking fast. What's all this about me losing my $25,000?
0: Well, then, look here. This Smithers, look here. He don't work for the Internal Revenue at all.
2: He don't?
0: No, he done got away with that $25,000.
2: Well, why didn't you say so? You was a fine friend trying to jip me.
0: Jip you? What you done to me? You done mess up everything. Now, listen, Andy. Don't start yelling at me, because it's all your fault that we done lost our money.
2: Yeah, but you was in it with me. You got agreement with me. Why didn't you stop him?
0: Listen, you big lug. Here's what I think of you and the agreement. I'll tear this here thing up, and you can have it right in your face. Take that. I never want to see you or talk to you again as long as I live, you big boob. So long.
2: Yeah, well, oh, hi, Amos. Hi.
0: Yeah, out of my way, Amos. I got to get out of here.
1: Yeah, well, what's wrong with the Kingfish, Andy?
2: Oh, he's sore. Some guy named Smithers done jipped me out of that $25,000 inheritance.
1: No fooling.
2: Yeah, and the Kingfish tore up his agreement with me and throwed it in my face. Oh, I was in a mess.
1: No, you ain't, Andy. You know, I didn't want you to lose your money, and that's why I had my friend Smithers pose as a government man. Here's your check for $25,000, Andy.

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1: 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Tastes like a sweet, soothes like a medicine. 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
2: Once upon a time there was an engineer.
3: Choo-choo Charlie was his name, we hear.
2: He had an engine and he sure had fun. He used good and plenty candy to make his train run.
4: Charlie says, love my good and plenty. Charlie says, really rings the bell. Charlie says, love my good and plenty. Don't know any other candy that I love so well.
5: If you're paying this kind of money for a car, you'd want it to have a touch of style, legroom, four doors, and all that. And if this is what you had in mind, you don't even have to pay that kind of money for the new Skoda Super Estel. Skoda's new Super Estel puts the man in the street
6: and his dog
5: on the road.
7: Well, come in, Smithers. What is it? Speak up, boy. Orange juice.
8: No, sir. New Kellogg's Rise and Shine.
7: Hey, finish.
8: And look at this, sir.
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8: What are you doing, sir?
7: Thank you, Governor. Wife and three pips to support. Thank you.
5: New Kellogg's Rise and Shine. Now tastes as good as orange juice.
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2: He had an engine and he sure had fun. He used good and

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2: 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Have you heard the strange tales of the Whistler?

0: I'm the Whistler.
1: Please don't leave me, Gerald. You mean so much to me, darling. Since you've been here, I've been the happiest woman in the world. You've nothing to fear. Andrew will never find out about us. Never.
2: Sunday night, and again, CBS presents The Whistler.
0: I, the Whistler, know many things, for I walk by night. I know many strange tales, many secrets hidden in the hearts of men and women who have stepped into the shadows. And so I tell you tonight the amazing story of the thief. Catherine Ford sits in the library of the Ford Mansion and ponders over the past. For 12 years now, she has been the wife of Andrew Ford, wealthy manufacturer. Andrew Ford is now retired and spending his time and money collecting gems. He has a daughter, Alice, whose mother died a few years after Alice was born. Alice is a lovely girl. Catherine wonders what her own child might have been like at the age of 20. Catherine had a child 20 years ago, a child she hasn't seen for 19 years. She never told us.
1: Hello?
3: This, Mrs. Ford?
1: Yes?
3: Like to have a talk with you, Mrs. Ford.
1: What about?
3: I have some information that might interest you.
1: Information?
3: My name is Harry Jones.
1: If you want to see me, come here to my home.
3: Well, I could, but I'd rather you come to my place. My address is 217 East 20th Street, apartment 110.
1: What's this about?
3: I'll tell you when you get here. I have some good news for you.
1: I'll not come till I know what your business is.
3: Oh, this is no kidnapping trick. I've really got some news for you, interesting news.
1: What about?
3: About George Watson.
1: George? Very well. I'll come right now. The address again?
3: Apartment 110, 217 East 20th Street.

0: Oh, hello, Mrs. Ford. Come in.
1: Well, what do you want, Mr. Jones?
0: Recognize me, Mrs. Ford?
1: Well, your face is certainly familiar, but I...
0: Well, don't I look a little like George Watson?
1: Yes, you do. You do resemble George Watson.
0: Well, I ought to. I'm his brother. His brother, Harry.
1: What? His brother?
0: Yes. Don't you believe me?
1: Where is George?
0: Don't you know where he is, Mrs. Ford?
1: Well, I imagined he was dead.
0: Dead?
1: Of course. After 7 years, I...
0: You imagined it, but you weren't sure.
1: No. Do you know where he is?
0: I've got a pretty good idea, but he isn't dead.
1: I was only 17 when I married George. I didn't know he was a safecracker till after the baby was born, and he took the baby and disappeared. Then I learned he'd killed an officer in a robbery in Kansas City. I tried and tried to locate him, but he'd gotten away.
0: Yes, well, Mrs. Ford, this doesn't really concern George.
1: What about the baby? What do you know of him?
0: You're married again, aren't you? To a millionaire.
1: Yes, I've been married 12 years.
0: Oh, by the way, did you ever get a divorce from George?
1: No, I hadn't heard of him, and after 7 years, a man is supposed to be dead.
0: Did you get a court decision on that?
1: No. I didn't know it was necessary.
0: Oh, I'm sure it is necessary. Unless you've got a court decision, you're still married to George. You'd better look into the matter.
1: How long since you've seen George?
0: Well, it's been a long time. But I'm sure he's alive. After he left you, he came to my place with the baby. He stayed with us for a while, and then he pulled this bank job and had to disappear. I heard from him a few times, but I haven't seen him.
1: Where's my son?
0: About a year ago, I found out who you were. Now, well, things have been kind of tough for me lately, so I thought I'd get in touch with you and see if you couldn't do something for me. I've not been able to work for some time. I had an accident over a year ago.
1: Where is my son?
0: Oh, he's here, Mrs. Ford.
1: Oh, may I see him?
0: Oh, yes, yes. That's why I asked you to come here.
1: Do you call him Gerald?
0: Yes, call him Jerry for short. Oh, he knows I'm his uncle. I've told him that his father is dead and that someday I'll find his mother, but... Now, I've spent considerable money on Jerry, and, well, now that I've found you, I thought you might like to take him over and sort of reimburse me a bit.
1: Oh, of course, I'd be glad to. How much do you want?
0: Well, George sent us very little, so I'd say 18 years at $400 a year would be $7,200. Would that be all right?
1: $7,200? Well, I don't think I could get that sum all in a lump.
0: I could certainly use it. I'm way in debt, doctors and so forth.
1: But I could pay you as time goes on.
0: All right. By the way, does your husband know about your marriage and your son?
1: No, I've never told him. I can give you $1,000 now.
0: Oh, all right. Of course, I'll expect you to take him off my hands now. I've told him all about this.
1: I understand. But if I do take him to my place... How will I explain to my husband?
0: Oh, I've got that all figured out, and I've told Jerry about it. He understands. You tell your husband that your nephew is arriving in town, and he's going to live with you, and later on you can make your own plans.
1: Very well. Oh, may I use this pen? I'll write a check.
0: Oh, yes, yes. You should be grateful for this. You can give your son the things that he deserves.
1: Very well. He'll be my nephew, George Watson. I'll pick him up here tomorrow. But first, I must see him.
0: Oh, certainly, certainly. Jerry, come in here.
2: Yes, Uncle Harry.
0: Come in, son. Come in. Jerry, this is your mother.
2: Yes, I know. I knew you were coming, Mother.
1: Oh, Gerald, darling.
2: Why, Uncle Harry, she's beautiful. Are you sure?
0: Oh, yes, yes, son. I'm sure she's your mother. And her name is Catherine. Looks just like George, doesn't he?
1: Oh, yes, just like... Oh, Gerald, my darling.
2: I just can't believe it. You're so lovely. You're not at all like I imagined. I thought that...
1: Oh, darling, this is the happiest moment of my life. You don't know what it means, Gerald. For 19 long years.
2: No. I understand, Mother.
1: Oh, I'm sorry, darling. Well, now what do we do? You understand my situation, Gerald.
2: Yeah, I'm sort of a ghost out of the past. So I guess I'll have to be your cousin or your nephew or something.
1: Then tomorrow I'll pick you up bag and baggage and take you to my place. You're my nephew from, well, we'll say Kansas City.
0: Well, that's good, good. Kansas City.
1: Oh, and darling, I'll try to make up for all those long years. I'll try so hard. I'll call for you at 3 and We'll get some new clothes and everything.
2: Oh, thanks. I could sure use some.
1: Oh, it's late. I must run along now. Could I see you a moment outside, Harry?
2: Oh, I'll leave. Good night, Mother.
1: Good night, darling. Here's your check for $1,000. Mm-hmm. I'll give you more as soon as I can. Oh, believe me, I'm so grateful. He's a lovely boy. 20 years. Doesn't seem possible.
0: No, no. I'll see you now and again, Mrs. Ford. I'll expect a little as often as possible.
1: Oh, yes, of course. I'll do my best.
0: Yes, yes. You wouldn't want your husband to know.
1: Why do you keep saying that? I don't like that. It sounds almost like blackmail.
0: Oh, Mrs. Ford. Well, I'm sorry. I didn't mean it that way.
1: Good night. I'll see you tomorrow.
3: Catherine's husband sits in his library with his secretary, Paul Blake, discussing the recent purchase of a gem collection. Paul, a young man of 25, is in love with Andrew Ford's daughter, Alice.
4: Well, Mr. Ford, I'd say you made a good deal on this collection. Some nice pieces here.
5: Yes, I think so, too. Going to have some of these things reset for Alice. Her birthday is coming up in a few weeks.
4: Yes, I know.
5: I'll bet you do. I'd like to give this bracelet to Catherine, but she won't wear a speck of jewelry.
4: That's strange, isn't it? Most women can't have enough, and they're always wanting more.
5: Catherine is certainly different in that respect. Well, maybe someday I'll come across something she'll like. Well, better put these in the safe, Paul.
4: Yes, sir.
5: Oh, by the way, this is the first of the month. Did you have the combination of the safe changed?
4: Well, no, they phoned that they'd have to postpone it for a few days, and maybe wouldn't get around till next month.
5: Well, what's the reason for that?
4: Short of help, they said.
5: Well, I suppose it'll have to be all right. It was changed just 30 days ago, and you and I are the only ones who have it.
4: Yes, and I'd suggest, if I may, that you keep your copy of the numbers on your person.
5: Well, what do you mean?
4: Well, do you know where your copy is?
5: Why, yes, of course. Well, what did I do with that?
4: Here it is. I found it in the corner of the desk blotter. It's obviously a combination. Anyone would know that.
5: Well, that is stupid of me.
4: Why don't you memorize it and destroy it?
5: Oh, I've tried, but we change them so often I get all mixed up. I'll try to hang on to it.
4: There are too many servants about, and too many new ones coming and going.
5: That's true. Well, I'll just be more careful in the future. I don't suppose anyone saw this card.
4: I hope not.
5: I wish we could get it changed at once.
4: Well, I've done my best, but I'll keep after them.
5: Yes, do that, Paul. I'd feel better about it.
6: Hello, am I intruding?
5: Oh, yes, you are, Alice. But I suppose there's nothing to be done about it.
6: Oh, that's a fine thing to say.
5: Put them away, Paul.
6: What have you got there?
5: None of your business.
6: Oh, something new? Something you picked up at an auction?
5: Never mind.
6: Oh, let me see.
5: Put them away, Paul. She'll have them all on in 5 minutes and try to talk me out of them.
4: Yes, sir. Sorry, Alice. Well, all locked up.
5: Well, I'll run along. Soon be time for dinner. Oh, by the way, are we having any guests this evening?
6: Just one.
5: Really? Who is it?
6: Oh, I don't know. Catherine says it's a surprise.
5: Well, I wonder who it is. I can't imagine. Well, I'll see you both later.
4: Yes, sir.
6: What has Father bought now? Some more trinkets?
4: Yes, a nice collection. You're very lovely tonight, Alice.
6: Am I? Thank you. Show me what he got.
4: Oh, I can't do that. He wouldn't like it.
6: All right, I can wait if you're going to be mean.
4: Alice, why don't you let me speak to your father?
6: What about?
4: Why, about us, you and me.
6: Go ahead, speak to him.
4: But I can't do that without your consent. You know I love you, but I can't ask him till you say the word.
6: What word?
4: What word? Well, that you'll marry me if your father gives his consent. You do love me, Alice.
6: Paul, I don't know anyone I like better, but...
4: But what?
6: Well, I'm just not ready to get married yet.
4: Lots of girls get married before they're 20. But anyway, I'll keep on asking you. You mind?
6: No, not at all. I just want to be sure.
1: Oh, hello, Alice. Oh, where's your father, Alice? Has he come in yet?
6: Yes, Mother, and he's in his room.
1: Oh, do you mind asking him to come down, Paul?
4: Oh, certainly not, Mrs. Ford.
1: Oh, before you go, Paul, I want you to meet my nephew. Alice, this is Gerald Watson. My stepdaughter, and this is Paul Blake.
4: Well, it's a pleasure.
7: How do you do?
6: Your nephew? How nice. I didn't know you had a nephew, Mother.
7: As a matter of fact, she'd forgotten about it herself. You see, Alice, I've been living in the West. I just got in town this afternoon.
6: Is Gerald a surprise guest, Mother?
1: Yes, Alice. Gerald's going to stay with us until he gets settled here.
6: Oh, how delightful. What do you plan to do?
7: Oh, I don't know. I'll get into something. For a week or so, I'm just going to look the country over. Beautiful place here.
6: Oh, wait till you see it all. There's everything here. Hunting, fishing, riding.
7: That's for me.
6: Oh, great. We can have a lot of fun. How about a ride first thing in the morning? Before breakfast, the trails are gorgeous.
7: All right with you, Alice.
6: Mother, where on earth did you discover such a charming nephew?
4: Pardon me. I'll get Mr. Ford.
6: Oh, Paul. I thought you'd gone for him.
4: I'll just ring him on the house phone. Mr. Ford? Mrs. Ford would like you to come down to the library. Yes, now. Very well.
6: Wait till you see my new horse, Jerry. Wonderful. And we have one you'll be crazy about. It's Weston, too. How long did you say you intended to stay?
7: Well, I don't know. Maybe several weeks.
6: Oh, marvelous.
1: He's going to take an apartment in town.
4: Perhaps I can help him locate something. I know of a few places that might interest
6: him. I'll help you find something, Jerry.
7: Oh, thanks.
6: Do you like to dance,
7: like
6: Jerry?
7: Like it. I'm crazy about
6: oh,
7: it.
6: Oh, wonderful. I know the best places in town.
8: Well, Catherine, what is it? What's happened? Oh, who's this? The surprise guest?
1: Yes, Andrew. Just off the train. This is my nephew, Gerald Watson.
7: Glad to know you, Mr. Ford.
8: Nephew? Well, I'm glad to know you, Sam.
1: He's my sister's son.
8: Sister? Well, I didn't.
1: Yes, I had a sister. I lost track of her. You know how it is when families get separated.
8: Well, you're quite welcome here, Gerald.
7: Thank you.
8: Just on a visit, or are you planning to settle
6: here? Oh, he's going to settle here, aren't you, Jerry? He's going to get into something. Well, maybe you could help him, Father.
8: Hmm? Mm-hmm. Yes, perhaps I could.
1: You'd better finish dressing, Andrew. Dinner'll be ready in a few minutes.
8: Oh, of course. Will you excuse me? I'll be down in a moment. I won't be 5 minutes.
6: Come along, Jerry. I'll show you to the guest room. Do you like a sunny room in the morning? I know just the one. You'll love it.
7: Anything you say, Alice, will delight me.
4: You say your nephew is just in from the West, Mrs. Ford?
1: Yes, Paul. Why?
4: Oh, nothing. I just asked. Charming fellow.
3: Two days pass, three, four, then 2 weeks go by. Alice has helped Jerry find an apartment, but he still continues to spend most of his time at the Ford estate. Now, toward the end of the third week.
4: He's been here almost 3 weeks, Alice. You've helped him find an apartment. You've gone riding, fishing, and swimming.
6: I know that, Paul.
4: You're gone early in the morning, and you're out with him every evening.
6: Well, Jerry is a lot of fun. He's great company.
4: Yes, undoubtedly. But I don't have a chance. He has no work to do, no responsibilities, and I have to attend to a number of things during the day.
6: I understand, Paul. You're quite busy. It's all right. I don't mind.
4: Well, I do. Do you have to spend every evening out with him?
6: Oh, why, Paul, are you jealous?
4: No. That is, well, you could give me a little time. What about this evening? We could go to...
6: Oh, sorry, Paul. Jerry and I are going to the 17 Club.
4: The 17 Club?
6: Yes, there's quite an affair there tonight, a charity to do.
4: I know. I bought tickets. I was sure you'd go with me.
6: Oh, I'm terribly sorry, Paul. I'd love to, but I've already promised Jerry.
4: Hmm. Alice. Hmm? Just what is it about Jerry that's so attractive?
6: Well, I don't know. I like you very much, too, Paul. I mean that. But with Jerry, I don't know.
4: It's different, is that it?
6: Oh, Paul, you're always absorbed in your work. You and Father are forever poring over those collections. You never ride, never play golf, no swimming. You're such a serious sort of person. It makes me sad.
4: Well, I have certain responsibilities. What can I do? Run out on your father?
6: Well, that's up to you, Paul.
4: Oh, is it? I can take my choice, huh?
6: Yes, Paul. You know, you're an awful stick in the mud.
4: Very well, Alice. I'll take my choice. But I thought I meant more to you than this. You understand my position. There's nothing I can do about it. I'm sorry I brought the matter up. Good night.
6: Good night, Paul.
4: I hope you have a pleasant evening.
3: Three more weeks pass, and Paul and Alice continue on unfriendly. Jerry still has found no business connection to his liking, and he manages to spend much of his time at the Ford estate. The richness of his environment seems to have gone to his head. He's been spending money as though it were water. Catherine finds her allowance taxed to the limit.
1: What is it, Gerald, darling? What's wrong? Come in and close the door.
2: I've got to have a talk with you, Mother.
1: Of course. Are you ill?
2: No, not exactly.
1: Well, Gerald, what is it? Tell me.
2: I've got to have some money, right away.
1: Money? But, darling, I've given you every cent I can for the present. And I've had to give your Uncle Harry quite a sum.
2: I've got to have some money.
1: But please be reasonable, Gerald. I'll let you have some as soon as I get it.
2: When?
1: In a week or so. The 15th. I've overdrawn my account now. You've just got to cut down, Gerald.
2: I know. And that's the trouble. I tried to make things easier for you. I tried to make some quick money.
1: What? You've been gambling, is that it?
2: Yes. I was sure I could make enough to meet my own expenses, but... Well, the brakes were all against me.
1: Jerry, why did you do it? Why?
2: I told you why. It's a place Uncle Harry knew about.
1: When was this?
2: Over a week ago. It's a tough outfit, and now they're making it hot for me. threatening me if I don't pay by tomorrow noon.
1: Threatening you? Did you write a check?
2: No, I'm not that crazy.
1: Well, then how can they threaten you? Jerry, you mean they threatened your life?
2: Yes, this gambler that I owe it to knows who I am.
1: What? You mean he knows you're my son?
2: No, I mean he thinks I'm your nephew. So he figures I can get the money if I really have to.
1: Oh, he's bluffing you. Tell him you'll have the money in 2 weeks. How much is it?
2: $4,000.
1: $4,000? Are you out of your mind?
2: Oh, I know it sounds crazy, Mother, but... Well, I just got in deeper and deeper.
1: $4,000? Oh, good heavens, I couldn't give you that much in less than 2 months.
2: You've got to. He'll have me taken for a ride. I know him.
1: $4,000? Well, how could I explain it to Andrew?
2: Do you want me to be killed?
1: How much time have you?
2: He said tomorrow noon.
1: But I can't possibly do that.
2: Maybe he'll take some jewels as security.
1: I have no jewels. I never wear jewels.
2: The safe is filled with jewels. Filled with them. Doing nobody any good.
1: That's ridiculous. Besides, I don't know the combination. Oh, Gerald, I don't know what to do.
2: Well, I guess I'll just have to take the consequences. I'm stuck.
1: Well, try to stall him. At least you can try. If he doesn't accept that, then I'll have to go to Andrew.
2: Yeah, Andrew. He couldn't spend all his money if he tried. Okay. I'll see what I can do, but I don't think it'll work. Good night, Mother.
3: The next day, Andrew Ford steps to the safe, and after a few twists of the dial, the door swings open. He takes a long velvet-covered case from the safe and places it on the desk, opens the lid.
9: Great Scott! Bracelet? Emerald ring? Paul! Paul, come here!
10: What is it, Mr. Ford? What's wrong?
9: Look in that case. The diamond bracelet is gone.
10: Yes, and the emerald.
9: And several other smaller pieces.
10: Well, how do you like that?
9: 5 pieces gone. Is the combination set?
10: Of course.
9: I can't understand this.
10: Well, why do you suppose the other pieces were left?
9: I wonder.
10: Well, only you and I know the combination.
9: That's right, Paul.
10: And you certainly wouldn't steal your own jewels.
9: No.
10: Well, that sort of puts me in a very embarrassing position. Unless...
9: Unless what?
10: The card you left on your desk bearing the numbers. Do you suppose, well, that someone in the household did see that?
9: You mean Alice or Catherine? Why, that's ridiculous.
10: Jerry wouldn't know because I found the card before he came here.
9: Of course, one of the servants might have recognized the numbers as being a combination. Perhaps that's it.
10: Well, it certainly wasn't forced. There's not a scratch on the door.
9: Then someone knew the combination or was experienced in juggling tumblers by sound.
10: I'd better call the police.
9: No, not just yet.
10: But I want this cleared up. I didn't take them, and since I'm the only other person who was supposed to have the combination, I'm in a tough spot.
9: Yes, you are indeed, Paul. But whoever took these things must be planning to dispose of them.
10: Why?
9: They've taken only the pieces that would be the easiest to dispose of. Not one stone would have to be cut.
10: Well, then, why not have the police keep a watch on the pawn shops and the fences?
9: Oh, all right. You attend to it. I don't suspect you, Paul, but the police will. And for the sake of your future, this will have to be cleared up.
10: I understand that. I'll give a description to the robbery detail at once.
9: In the meantime, I'll check all doors and windows to see if there's any evidence of the thief having forced an entrance. No. Don't phone, Paul. There are too many extensions on this line.
10: Oh, very well. I'll be back as soon as possible.
3: Paul hurries into town to make his report to police headquarters. Meantime, Andrew is inspecting every window and door of the mansion. Finding no clue of a forced entrance after 2 hours, Andrew decides to give up and return to the library. The library door is slightly ajar, and as he stops, he hears voices coming from within.
1: Darling, I don't understand. Why must you leave me?
2: I can't stay here forever.
1: Why not?
2: Well, suppose Andrew finds out about us.
1: How can he? He'd never know.
2: Yeah, but he might. The thought of it gives me the jitters.
1: Oh, Gerald, please don't go. You mean so much to me, darling. Since you've been here, I've been the happiest woman in the world.
2: Oh, we can meet now and then, out of town.
1: Now and then? How can you say such a thing? I couldn't stand it. Oh, darling, don't go. I love you so much.
2: I stayed here, and Andrew did find out. No telling what he might do. Why take a chance on losing all this wealth?
1: I don't care about it. All I want is to have you near me always.
2: I'd better go. I've got to. I'll come back in a month or so. Goodbye.
1: Goodbye, darling. Aren't you even going to kiss me?
2: Of course.
5: Well, what's the meaning of all this?
6: Andrew.
5: So, this is an example of the embrace of a nephew, an aunt. Heard every word you've said in the past minute or so. Nephew. You expect me to believe that now?
1: But Andrew, he's
5: You're
1: not...
5: lying. I know what he means to you. I know what he is. I never mentioned a sister or a brother until he popped
1: You're
5: up.
1: You're wrong, Andrew. You don't understand.
5: My own house under my barren nose. I ought to kill the both of you. Get out. Get out, both of you.
1: Andrew!
5: Get out before I do something I'll be sorry for.
2: Now, wait a minute.
5: Get out, you sneaking little rat.
10: Mr. Ford. Mr. Ford, we got them. This is Captain Ellison. They caught this man here trying to sell the bracelet.
5: Who is this man, Captain?
11: His name is Harry Watson.
5: Where did you get this bracelet?
10: Why, a fellow gave it to me for a gambling debt.
5: Gave it to you? I don't believe that. You're in with one of the servants here. Someone let you in and gave you the combination of that safe.
10: That's crazy.
5: Oh? Then you must have juggled the tumblers. There wasn't a mark on the door, not a scratch.
10: I tell you, a fellow gave me this bracelet.
11: If you want to save your neck, you better start talking. Who was this fellow?
5: That bracelet is stolen property. That means 10 years unless you talk.
10: I didn't know it was stolen.
5: Where's the rest of it?
10: Ask him. He gave it to me.
1: Gerald, oh, good heavens.
2: He's lying. Where would I get it?
10: He gave it to me to pay off a debt. I don't know where he got it from. Maybe somebody gave it to him.
5: So you're a thief as well, Gerald. Where did you get that combination?
1: Now, wait. Gerald didn't have the combination. He didn't have the jewels. I took them.
5: What? Why?
1: This man, Watson, is lying. I gave the jewels to Watson myself.
5: For what reason?
1: To keep his mouth shut.
10: That's a lie.
1: He was blackmailing me. He knew something about me that I didn't care to have known. He called me to his home. I've been paying him ever since. I ran out of money, so when I learned the combination, I gave him some of the smaller jewels. That's where he got him. Gerald had nothing to do with it.
10: I didn't blackmail him.
1: I can prove it by a canceled check.
5: What did he know about you, Catherine?
1: Well,
5: did he really know something? Or are you just trying to protect this man, Gerald?
1: I took them, I tell you. What else matters?
5: Catherine, I don't believe you.
1: I paid Harry Watson because he found out that Gerald was my son.
5: What? Your son?
1: Yes. When I was a kid, I married George Watson, Harry's brother. Shortly after Gerald was born, I found out that George was a crook. He almost got caught in a vault robbery. He ran out of town and took the baby with him. Left Gerald with his brother Harry, and I never heard about either of them again. I knew nothing of Harry until he called me. He says George is still around. But I thought that after 7 years, a man is legally dead. He said, I'm not really married to you unless the court gave that decision. I didn't know that.
5: Well, Watson, she has the check. You're stuck with blackmail.
10: She's lying. I never mentioned blackmail. I never threatened her. And what's more, I didn't even say Jerry was her son.
1: You did.
10: I told her Jerry was her nephew. I asked her to help the kid out, give him a chance to do something. I've never done much for him, and I was, well, I was too old to do much now.
1: Why, you said you raised him. I was even paying you for that.
10: I did raise him, but I didn't say that he was your son, because he isn't. He's my son. I can prove it. Your son died a year after George left him with us. I can prove that. You're just trying to railroad me. You took those jewels and gave them to Jerry.
5: Wait a minute. You opened that safe, Catherine?
1: Yes.
5: Then prove it. Step over there and open it now.
1: Open it?
5: Yes, open it. You see? You can't.
1: No.
5: And where did you get that combination, Jerry?
2: I didn't have the combination. She did give them to me.
11: And as far as I can see, all three of you are stuck.
5: Oh, no, Captain. Jerry and Harry Watson are stuck, but not Catherine. Because Jerry can't prove he didn't know the combination, and Catherine can't prove she did. If Catherine thinks this boy is her son and she's trying to protect him, the only way she can prove she opened the safe is to open it now. And she'd do that if she possibly could. Hand over the rest of those jewels, Jerry.
2: All right. Here they are.
10: I'm telling the truth about Jerry.
5: Yes? Maybe you are now. But if Catherine was willing to sacrifice herself for this boy, then you must have convinced her that he was her son. You can take them away, Captain. I'll prefer charges in the morning.
11: Yes, sir. Come on.
5: Oh, by the way, Watson, I'd like to talk with your brother George.
10: Well, George... George was killed by the police in Kansas City 3 weeks after his baby died.
5: Oh? You see, Catherine, you've just been the... Well, you've just been the victim of a couple of clever schemers.
3: Yes, but you're still wondering, aren't you, Catherine? You're wondering if Gerald really is your son. Wondering if Harry wasn't lying just now to save himself from charges of blackmail. But don't worry anymore. Harry is telling the truth. Jerry isn't your son. Your son and his father were both dead, dead many long years ago. But there's one thing you'd all like to know. How did Jerry get that combination? Well, Jerry had an eye on that safe, and he worked with it several times. Now, Paul knew this, and deliberately left it unlocked one night, knowing that Jerry would keep trying to open it. And he did. Then Paul put the police on Jerry's trail, and they followed through till Harry Watson tried to peddle the bracelet. Paul didn't do a thing, just forgot to lock the safe. Very simple.

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1: I, the Whistler, will return to tell you another unusual tale. 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
1: We present Lucille Ball in My Favorite Husband, a new series based on the delightful stories of Isabel Scott Rorick's gay, sophisticated Mr. and Mrs. Cugat, two people who live together and like it. Starring Miss Ball with Richard Denning. Now, let's drop in on the Cugats and see what they're doing. It's morning, and Liz has just sat down to breakfast. George is still upstairs getting dressed.
2: Oh, Katie, did you see the paper this morning?
3: No, Mrs. Cugat, I haven't seen a paper in weeks.
2: Who do you think got married?
3: Little Abner and Daisy May?
2: No, Madeline Smith and Jack Carroll. She always did want to be Madeline Carroll.
3: Well, so did I, but I never got nearer than Marjorie Maine.
2: Oh, you don't understand, Katie. This is my marriage.
3: It is?
2: Yes, I introduced them. I invited them to parties together, and I loaned her money for a new dress on the night I decided he should propose. And now they're married.
3: Congratulations, Mrs. Cougar.
2: Thank you. I deserve it.
3: Do you think they can manage the honeymoon all by themselves?
2: Well, I guess I do sort of arrange things a lot, don't I, Katie? But I can't help it. I love to help a girl get a man. You know, it drives George crazy. He says I'm always teaching some mouse to build a better man trap.
3: Oh, that's a good one. Say, I wonder what's keeping Mr. Cougar this morning.
2: Don't know why he should take so long to shave. He has a real sharp blade in the razor. I know because I use it to scrape some chewing gum off my shoe.
3: Oh, here he comes now. I'll go get his coffee.
2: Well, good morning, George, darling.
4: Oh, you know me. I didn't think you'd recognize me behind all this adhesive tape.
2: Why, I'd recognize my little husband any place. Ooh, you smell nice, George. What do you have on your face? Yardley's aftershave?
4: No, Wrigley's juicy fruit.
2: Now, don't blame me, George. You cut yourself every morning. You ought to get some blue serge band-aids to match your suit.
4: That's very funny.
2: My, aren't we grumpy this morning?
4: Well, I have reason to be. Yesterday, the teller at the bank told me you were overdrawn $50.
2: That's the trouble with those tellers. They're always telling somebody something.
4: Well, what about it?
2: No wonder they put them in cages.
4: Now, come on. Liz, I can't think of any reasonable explanation for your being overdrawn.
2: Neither can I. And I've been trying to think of one longer than you have.
4: Now, I don't want to suggest anything radical, but suppose you just tell me the truth.
2: Say, I never thought of that. Huh. All right, George. I loaned the money to Madeline Smith to get a new dress and hairdo so her boyfriend would propose.
4: Oh, why don't you stop meddling in people's affairs, Liz? Must you be an incurable matchmaker?
2: But I want everybody to be married.
4: Why? Isn't there enough suffering in the world?
2: You don't mean that, George Cugat. I want everybody to be as happy as we are.
4: Well, that's sweet of you, dear, but not all couples are capable of the kind of happiness we know.
2: Oh, what do you mean?
4: Well, I mean that our happiness has come about because of one wonderful person.
2: Oh, George.
4: One person who is tolerant of little human faults, who is understanding, sweet, considerate.
2: And beautiful?
4: Absolutely.
2: Oh. Who is it, George?
4: Me.
2: Oh, George.
4: Come on, Liz. I'm late for the bank. And listen. Will you promise to watch your bank balance?
2: Well, don't worry. I'll take care of that $50 I'm overdrawn. I'll send them a check for it.
4: Oh. Look, I'll handle the money. You just concentrate on staying out of other people's affairs. Stop giving people advice on things you know nothing about.
2: All right, George, I promise.
4: Now, who can that be?
2: Oh, it's Sally Hopkins. I saw her through the window.
4: Uh-oh, wait a minute. Let me sneak out the back door.
2: Now, George, Sally's a very sweet girl.
4: Yeah, I know, but...

0: Now, who can that be?
1: Oh, it's Sally Hopkins. I saw her through the window.
0: Uh-oh, wait a minute. Let me sneak out the back door.
1: Now, George, Sally's a very sweet girl.
0: Yeah, I know, but I do something to her. All she does is look at me and go, tee.
1: Well, she's adolescent, that's all.
0: Well, let her in. We'll have one of our usual brilliant conversations.
1: Hello, Sally.
2: Hello, Mrs. Cougar.
0: Good morning, Sally. Goodbye, Sally. I'll be home for dinner, dear.
2: Oh, gee, you're lucky, Mrs. Cougott. Mr. Cougott is so super. He's so much more worldly than the boys I know, like Corny Jones or Icky Williams.
1: Well, I should hope so. He's a little older, too.
2: Oh, I know. He's middle-aged.
1: What? Oh,
2: he must be pushing 25.
1: Oh, yes, he's pushing 25, all right. In fact, he's pushed it almost all the way to 40.
3: What's on your mind, Sally?
2: Mrs. Cougott, I have a problem. I need your advice.
1: Oh, Sally, I'm awfully sorry, but I promised George I wouldn't advise people on things I don't know anything about.
2: But I wanted to know about men.
1: How do you like that? You hit my specialty.
2: Tell me the secret, Mrs. Cougott. How do you get that certain something like you have?
1: Why, Sally, how would a girl your age know if I had that certain something?
2: I can tell by the way my mother looks at my father when my father looks at you.
1: Well, don't worry, Sally. You'll have it when you get to be my age. I suppose you think I'm pushing 25, too.
2: Oh, no. A woman can always tell another woman's age.
1: Next question.
2: Mrs. Cougott, please, tell me everything you know about men.
1: All right, Sally. Men are divided into three types. Husbands, fiancés, and go-get-him girls.
2: Well, how can you tell them apart?
1: Easy, by the way they open the door to let you out of the car.
2: Oh, really?
1: Yes. The bachelor walks around the car and opens the door for you. The fiancé reaches across you and pushes the door open from the inside. And the husband gets out, stands on the sidewalk, and says, well, we haven't got all night.
2: Well, that's wonderful to know, Mrs. Cougott, but I wanted to speak to you about one particular man. Jimmy Matthews.
1: Oh, he's really something, huh?
2: Something? He's really terrific, sensation, colossal. You know what I mean?
1: Oh, but Natch, he's a pash.
2: Jimmy has red hair, big sad eyes, and floppy ears. He looks just like Gregory Peck.
1: Sounds more like Lassie.
3: Well, what seems to be your problem, Sally?
2: Oh, there's a keen party tomorrow night, and Jimmy hasn't asked me.
1: Well, Sally, if you really want Jimmy to ask you, make him jealous. Tell him you already have a date with someone else.
2: That's a wonderful idea. But there's nobody left.
1: Well, how about those two boys you mentioned, Icky and Sticky and... Oh,
2: Corny and Icky? Oh, no. Icky's too corny and Corny's too Icky. Besides, they both have dates.
1: Well, be resourceful, Sally. Make up a name, any name. Jimmy will never know the difference.
2: But I couldn't do that. That would be lying. You don't ever lie to a man.
1: Do you? Sally... The world is populated by two kinds of women. Liars and old maids. Look, you'll never really have to have a date with him. Just say you do.
2: Oh, gee, you're a lifesaver, Mrs. Cougar.
1: Well, now run along, Sally, and let me know how it all comes out. I'll get it, Katie. Sally. Sally, what happened?
2: Don't you ever speak to me again.
1: Oh, please, Sally, what happened? Did you tell him you had a date?
2: Yes, I told him. And he said...
1: Well, now, why would he say a thing like that? Now, pull yourself together, girl. What did he say?
2: He said...
1: Well, I guess that's what he said, all right.
2: He did not. He said, congratulations.
1: Oh, well, now, wait a minute. There's something wrong here. The jealousy angle always works.
2: We were sharing a soda, and when I told him, he pinched my straw.
1: Dad. But don't you see, Sally, he pinched your straw because he was angry.
2: No, he wasn't. He was thirsty.

0: I don't go to the party, he'll know I never had a date at all.
1: Oh, now, take it easy. We'll figure some way out of this. Who did you tell him you had a date with?
0: I told him the first name that came to my mind.
1: What was it?
0: George Cougott.
1: George Cougott? Oh, Sally, I ought to pinch your straw.
0: I'm going to be an old maid, and it's all your fault.
1: Well, I guess it is my fault, Sally. But I'm not going to let you down. Now, you'll have your date.
0: With? I can't go with Icky or Corny.
1: You're going with Smoothie.
0: Smoothie? I never even heard of him.
1: I'm talking about the smartest date on the block, Smoothie Cougar. What have you got to say to that? I thought you would. Well, I'll see you after dinner, Sally. I have to figure out how to break the news to Smoothie. That's going to be rough. Katie, that was a wonderful dinner. Gee, I hope I got George in a good mood.
2: Mrs. Cougott, you don't mean you haven't told him about his date with Sally yet?
1: No, I'm going in and break it to him now. Wish me luck. George, darling, how are you feeling?
3: Huh? Oh, fine, just the same as when you saw me 2 minutes ago.
1: Oh, George, would you like me to get you a cigar?
3: No, thanks. I rarely smoke 2 cigars at once.
1: Oh, I didn't notice.
3: Get one for yourself, though, if you like.
1: No, thank you. Don't read, George. Talk to me.
3: Oh, let me finish the paper.
1: No, talk to me now. I want to sit on your lap. There.
3: Great. Nothing I like better than a newspaper that's been sat on.
1: Kiss me. Doesn't that take your mind off the paper?
3: What paper?
1: That's better. Gee, it's nice sitting here on your lap, George. You know, you've got the nicest lap in the whole world. Where'd you ever get it?
3: Sears Roebuck.
1: Oh, you're cute. Hold me tight, George. Tighter.
3: Oh, but Liz.
1: Go on, pretend I'm a champagne bottle and pop my cork.
3: Now, wait a minute, Liz. I'm not this attractive. Now, what's on your mind?
1: Oh, you're so smart.
3: I thought so. Okay, let's have it.
1: Well, George, poor little Sally Hopkins was over here this morning, and she couldn't get a date for the party tonight. Mm. So I got her one.
3: Liz, I told you not to mess around in other people's affairs.
1: What are you laughing at?
3: Oh, that's such a dirty trick to play on anybody. You mean you really palmed that giggling goon off on some poor sucker?
1: Yeah.
3: Oh, boy, I'd like to hear what he says when he finds out what he's stuck with.
1: You will.
3: Oh, that's the funniest thing I ever heard. Who is it?
1: You. Well, you didn't have to dump me on the floor.
3: Liz, this is the end. Now, I don't know what you've promised, but I'm not taking that teenager to a party, and that's that.
1: Oh, please, George.
3: That's no use running your fingers through my hair. The answer is no. Absolutely. Ouch! What are you doing?
1: I just pulled out a hair. I wonder how you'd look in a toupee.
3: Oh, whatever gave you that thought. I've got all my hair.
1: Well, you won't have if you keep saying no.
3: Now, Liz, don't be silly. The answer is still, ouch!
1: Take your choice, George. Either take Sally to the party or you'll be known as Old Baldy.
2: Ooh, there's a gray one.
3: Oh, all right, I'll take her.
1: Now, don't worry, George. As soon as Jimmy Matthews sees you with her, he'll grab her away. I'll bet you 10 to 1 he doesn't even let you get inside the door.

0: Mr. Cougott. Isn't this a keen party? I'm having such a keen time with all my keen friends. And that dance music's keen, too. What kind of a time are you having?
1: Keen. Say, where's this fellow of yours?
0: Gee, Mr. Cougott, you're a keen dancer.
1: Yeah, look, Sally, according to my bargain, a knight is supposed to ride up on a white bicycle and carry you away. Now, where is this Jimmy Matthews?
0: I don't know. Pardon me, I'll see if I can find him.
1: Okay, I'll wait here.
2: Hi, Sally.
0: Well, if it isn't little Jimmy Matthews.
2: Sally, may I have the next dance?
0: Sorry, I'm not dancing with children this evening. I prefer older men, like my date.
2: Your date? I thought that was your father.
0: Very amusing. Now, if you'll pardon me, I don't want to keep him waiting. He's very jealous. Goodbye.
1: Well, any luck? Did you find him?
0: I couldn't find him any place. Let's dance again. George, darling.

0: What time is it, Katie?
1: Almost 10 o'clock.
0: That's funny. George should have been home long ago.
1: Maybe he likes it at the party.
0: Oh, not George. Gee, I hope nothing happened to him. I think I'll call up and see how long ago he left.
1: Why, Mrs. Cougott, I think you're jealous of your husband being at that party.
0: Oh, Katie, I am not.
2: The way I got it figured, I got one of them phobias.
0: Oh, darn it, that character's on the party line again.
2: I get scared to death when I get up in high places. What have I got? Hydrophobia?
0: Oh, why can't we get a private phone? Every time I want to call, Lena the Hyena's on the line.
1: Are you sure you're not jealous?
0: Oh, Katie, will you stop with that nonsense? I'll try it again. Ah, nobody's on it. Where's the dial tone?
2: Hello, Big Ears.
0: Are you using this phone?
2: No. I'm just holding it to my head so my ear won't get cold.
0: Well, I wish you'd get off. I want to use it.
2: I got rights, Big Ears. I happen to be talking on this line.
0: I don't hear anyone talking on the other end.
2: Of course not. The doctor's just listening. I'm being psychoanalyzed, Tay.
0: No, I've heard everything. She's being psychoanalyzed, Tay. This I gotta hear.
2: And every night I dream about Joe DiMaggio, Doctor. I dream he picks me up and swings me around. What does that mean? Joe DiMaggio picks me up and swings me around.
0: It means you look like an old bat.
2: Bessie Budinsky's back again. Butt out, you. Now, let's see, Doctor. What else was there to tell you?
0: Oh, yeah, Doctor. I meant to tell you I won't be able to pay you anymore, hey.
2: Hey, I didn't say that. Doctor. Dr. Lassvogel. He hung up.
0: Ha, ha, ha.
2: I ought to scratch your eyes out. Where do you live, huh?
0: Wouldn't you like to know?
3: Yeah.
0: Oh, I better call George before she gets the line again. Well, hello?
4: Hello, Mrs. Cougott?
0: Yes?
4: Do you know that your husband is out with another woman?
0: What?
4: I called to tell you that a certain party is at a certain party with a certain party.
0: Well, that straightens everything out. And who are you, pray tell?
4: You don't know me. My name is Jimmy Matthews.
0: Oh, I know who you are. Sally's friend.
4: That's right. Well, I don't want to break up your home, Mrs. Cougat, but your husband is here at this party with my girl.
0: Well, Jimmy, you go in and take her away from him, and then send George home.
4: I tried to, but she wouldn't leave him. She's fallen for the big stiff.
0: Don't you dare call George a big stiff. Why, he's just like a brother to Sally.
4: Oh, yeah? Since when do you call a brother George darling?
0: Why, the big stiff. You stay right there, Jimmy. You've got yourself a date for the evening.
4: I have? Who with?
0: Me.
4: Oh.
0: Two can play at this jealousy business. Now, you wait for me in front.
4: How will I know you?
2: You can tell her by her big ears.
5: Hey, Jimmy, what you doing out here on the porch?
4: Oh, hi, Icky. I'm waiting for somebody. Boy, what a mess. First, I haven't got a date at all. Now I got a date with some middle-aged spook.
5: Gosh. Who is it?
4: Mrs. Cougott, the wife of that old man who's in there teaching everybody the bunny hug.
5: Oh. He's teaching him something called a Charleston now. Uh-oh, here comes somebody.
4: Oh, it's probably the old man.
5: Boy, would you look at that.
6: Well, the whistler.
0: Are you waiting for me?
4: I sure am. Hey, Icky, if Mrs. Cougott comes, tell her I couldn't wait.
0: Why don't you tell her yourself, Jimmy?
4: How'd you know my name is Jimmy?
0: Because my name is Mrs. Cougott.
4: Oh, well, we don't have to be so formal. What's your first name?
0: Mrs. Cougott.
5: I guess she told you, Jimmy.
4: Never mind, Dickie. Let's go in and dance, baby.
0: Hey, dear. Now let's get one thing straight, Jimmy. I'm old enough to be your sister. Now, come on. Let's go in and find Sally and George, darling.
5: If you don't want to dance with Jimmy, how about me? Dreamboat?
0: Oh, are you corny?
5: No, I'm Icky. Corny's inside.
0: Sorry I started it. Come on, Jimmy. We'll go and take care of our little problem.
4: Hey, there they are over there, sitting on the sofa with their backs to us.
0: Quiet now. I want to hear what they're saying.
3: Oh, it was wonderful the way you taught everyone to dance, George.
7: Oh, it was nothing Arthur Murray couldn't do.
0: Oh, brother. He's the only man Arthur Murray ever gave his money back to.
3: Oh, it was wonderful. You're so smart. You're smarter than Dr. IQ.
0: Give that lady a box of Snickers.
7: Liz.
3: Mrs. Cougar.
0: I'm going to push that lady off the balcony, doctor.
4: Here's somebody to see you, Grandpa.
0: You kids better run along. Grandpa has some explaining to do to Grandma. Oh,
3: but George was going to be my partner in the Big Apple.
0: That's where he belongs, in a Big Apple, the worm.
8: Liz, why are you so mad at me? The whole thing was your idea.
0: Well, you didn't have to be so enthusiastic about it. I've heard what's going on here tonight, George, darling.
8: Well, whatever you heard is a lot of nonsense, isn't it, Sally?
3: Yes, George, darling.
0: That does it.
8: Oh, Liz, you're being ridiculous. All the people are watching.
0: I don't care.
8: Well, I do. Care to dance, Sally? Oh,
3: I'd love to, George.
5: Pay everybody attention. We're going to play post office.
3: Post office, George?
4: Do you know how to play post office, Mrs. Cougat?
0: Know how? When I was your age, they used to call me Jim Farley.
5: Sit down, everyone. Now, the closet will be the post office, and I'll go first. Icky Williams has a letter for Janie Wilson. Oh, come on, Janie, into the closet.
0: Well, they're taking long enough.
5: Wow!
4: What took you so long, Icky?
5: We got our braces locked.
4: Yeah, that happens. Who's next in the post office?
5: Let's see. George Cougat.
8: Okay.
5: Tell me who the letter's for.
8: It's for...
5: Mm-hmm. All right, go on in the closet. Okay, George Cougat has a letter.
0: Let me buy, Jimmy. Huh?
5: Oh, it's for Sally Hopkins.
0: Uh-oh.
3: That letter's for me!
0: Oh, step aside, please. I'm his regular route.
3: But he sent for me.
0: That letter's been returned for insufficient postage.
3: But that isn't fair. If I don't go in, he'll be disappointed.
0: Don't worry. If he's expecting a penny postcard, he won't be disappointed with an airmail special delivery.
5: Mrs. Cougat, I don't know if I can let you go in there.
0: Open the door. Neither rain nor sleet nor Icky can stop this courier from her appointed rounds.
8: Is that you, Sally?
3: I'm waiting.
8: Look, Sally, do me a favor. Just stay in here with me a few minutes. I'm not going to kiss you. I just want to make Liz jealous.
3: Oh, George, darling.
8: Oh, now, don't be silly, Sally. You know I didn't want to stay here at all tonight. You see, I'm married to a wonderful girl, and I have no desire to kiss anyone else.
3: Oh. Well, then I'll kiss you.
8: You shouldn't have done that.
3: Do I kiss better than your wife?
8: I can't tell. Kiss me again and I'll tell you.
0: Why, George Cougat.
8: I knew it was you when you kissed me, Liz.
3: You did?
8: Sure.
0: Oh, George, you're wonderful. No, don't go out yet. I have a whole slew of letters to mail. Mmm.

0: I might be getting impatient, Liz. We'd better get out of this closet.
1: Oh, all right. Okay, you want to send the next letter?
0: Hey, where is everybody?
1: Oh, George, the party's over. Everybody's gone home. Come on, let's get back in the closet.
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0: You know, when you're a cowtown lawyer like Chad Remington, that's me, there are several things you gotta know, and the least of them is law. The most of them is trouble. It was only a few weeks ago that I had a letter from Colonel Winfield, an old friend of my father's who'd settled 100 or so miles away from my hometown in a place known as Varmint Valley. Colonel Winfield wrote that he needed help, needed it bad. And to quote the old gentleman, the kind of help he needed might be legal, but probably otherwise. Well, it took Cherokee O'Bannon and myself about a day to get ready and pack up, and another few days to ride up to Varmint Valley. And it was while Cherokee and I were on the trail that Colonel Winfield's trouble first came to a head. Early one morning, the colonel and his daughter Georgia were paid a call by the colonel's oldest friend and next-door neighbor, Henry Trowbridge.
1: Colonel, if you just shut that trap of yours...
2: Shut my trap, eh? I got a good mind to shut yours for you, Henry Trowbridge, so you won't be able to use it for a month of Sunday.
3: Daddy! Now, that's no way to talk to Mr. Trowbridge.
2: You keep out of this, Georgia. I'll talk to him or anyone else just the way I want it. And there's no one walking the face of this earth who's going to make me sell my ranch if I don't want it.
1: Well, you've been trying to sell your ranch for years. But now, just because someone wants to pay a decent price for both our places, you gotta go and act as if I were trying to euchre you out of something.
2: Hogwash. When I've taken all the hogwash from you, I'm going to take.
1: Oh, is that so?
2: Yeah, that's so. And if you know what's good for you, Trowbridge, you'll clear out of here.
3: Father, how can you talk that way to your oldest friend?
1: He's no friend of mine. Anymore, Georgia.
2: Who wants to be a friend of yours, anyhow? Trying to talk me into selling my ranch just because you want to sell yours.
1: All right, I'm through talking, but I'll promise you one thing, you bull-headed old gopher. You're going to regret what you're doing. Regret it mighty soon.
3: Daddy, I'm just... Well, all I can say is that I'm just thoroughly ashamed of you.
2: It's too blessed bad. And so you don't get contaminated staying in the same room with me. Go out and find that shiftless foreman of ours and tell him I want to see him.
3: Root? What do you want to see Root for?
2: Because I want Root to start rounding up the cattle. Henry Trowbridge or not, I'm driving my herd to market so I don't have to stay around here and listen to all that caterwauling about selling our ranches.
3: But what about Chad Remington? I thought you wrote him to come up here.
2: Well, what about Chad? He'll get here when he gets here. And if we're gone, maybe he can take the few days to find out what's going on behind the scenes.
0: Well, fortunately, Cherokee and I got to the colonel's place before he had a chance to trail his herd to market. And between the colonel, Georgia, and Root, the ranch foreman, we finally dragged out the story of what had been going on.
2: That's about all I can tell you, Chad. This cattle broker, Big John Biggers, claims he represents some packing house and wants to buy both Henry Trowbridge's ranch and mine. And I know blame well the price they're offering for my ranch alone. It's so gall-blamed high, it just can't be honest.
4: Pardon my intrusion, Colonel Winfield, but haven't you heard the old expression about not looking a gift horse to teeth, especially if the teeth are solid gold?
0: There's another old expression you ought to learn, Cherokee, the one about... All is not gold that glistens.
3: Chad, the awful thing about this whole business is the fact that it's breaking up a 40-year friendship between Mr. Trowbridge and my father.
0: Yeah, I can imagine, since Trowbridge is insisting that he wants to sell.
4: Well, why doesn't this packing house buy Trowbridge's place and let it go with that?
2: For the life of me, I don't understand. Big John just keeps saying his both places are none. Isn't that so, Rube?
5: Well, I saw Mr. Bigger in town last night and tried to argue with him for all the good it did. But it's just like the boss said, Mr. Remington. Either they sell both ranches together as one piece, or there ain't no deal.
0: Mm-hmm. How do you feel about this thing, Root? Do you think the colonel ought to sell?
5: At that price, you ought to jump at it. Why, if it was me, they was...
2: Someone at the front door, Georgia. Go let him in.
5: Oh, don't bother, Miss Georgia. I'll let him in. Oh, hello, Mr. Trowbridge.
6: Howdy, Root. Is it all right if I come in?
3: Mr. Trowbridge, Dad. Come on in, Mr. Trowbridge, and meet Chad Remington and Mr. O'Bannon.
6: Colonel, I just couldn't eat my supper after what happened this morning without, coming over and apologizing for losing my temper.
0: Well, that's a mighty nice thing for you to do, Mr. Trowbridge. The colonel and Georgia were just telling us about the little set-to you had this morning.
6: Well, Colonel, we've been old friends too long to be old fools now. Put her there.
2: Oh, doggone it, Henry. If there's any apologizing to do, I'm going to do it.
3: Now, don't go starting another fight about who's going to apologize to whom.
0: Come on, Mr. Trowbridge, pull up a chair and sit down. You see, the colonel asked me up here thinking perhaps I could help untangle this little mystery. And since both ranches are involved, well, I'm mighty glad you dropped in at the time you did.
6: Thanks. Remington, you see, well, to be perfectly honest, I've been pretty hard-pressed for money lately.
2: And... money? Why didn't you come over and ask me for what you needed?
6: Well, Colonel, I just couldn't do that. 5 years ago, when Emma was so sick, just before she passed on, the doctor and ran so high, I mortgaged my place to the bank. The loan's been past due 3 months now, and they're readying to close me out.
2: Why, in thunder, didn't you come and tell me, old Billy Gold?
6: I didn't need to when Big John come along with that offer. You see, that's why I was so set on making the deal. But, well, it's all right, Colonel. I'm not going to try to force you into it. And, well, I feel better for having told you the truth. Well,
2: how much do you owe there, Consound Bank?
6: Well, a little more than 4,000, but...
2: Trouble with you, Henry, and always has been. You're as stubborn as a Missouri mule. Georgia, hand me my glasses.
0: So what are you up to anyhow, Colonel?
2: I'm opening the safe and giving Henry the money he needs to pay off the bank. That's
6: no, no, no, no, Colonel. I'm gonna know. I won't take it.
2: Well,
6: no.
2: Dickens, you won't. And if you say one word about thanking me, I will run you out of here.
6: Yeah, but...
2: Now, here it is. Just the way I got it from the bank. 4 bundles of bills, each $1,000.
6: Dad, drat it.
2: Go on, dry up. You'll start blubbering like a kid in a minute.
6: Yeah, but it's probably all the money you got.
2: Well, let you know. There's still another 4,000 right there in the safe. And if you know what's good for you, you get out of here and go on home.
6: Well, I see you tomorrow.
2: Root, go outside and make sure Mr. Trowbridge finds his horse all right. It's so dark, and with him crying, he may wander around all night.
5: Well, you bet, Colonel. I think I'll just keep on going down to the bunkhouse. Good night.
0: Colonel, after that exhibition, I'm surprised we're not all a little bit teary-eyed. If that's the way you treat your friends, I'm proud to be numbered one of them.
4: Although we haven't met before, Colonel, if you're looking for a friend in need, I'm in need, and I could very quickly become a friend of yours. Does the Colonel keep any drinking liquor around the house, Chad?
2: Mr. O'Bannon, you seem to forget that I come from the South. And I've got some of the rarest, finest, smoothest...
0: And you're going to keep it, Colonel. Anything that old and rare and smooth will be so foreign to Cherokee's palate that his tonsils would think he was drinking molasses syrup.
4: Well, is there anything wrong with molasses syrup?
0: Certainly not.
4: Good.
0: So if you'll follow me out to the kitchen, I'll pour you the biggest glass of molasses syrup a man ever drank. Well, while I coerced the O'Bannon into retiring with only the nightcap you tie around your head, we found out later that Colonel Winfield's foreman, Root, hadn't gone to bed. In fact, he hit his horse and streaked for Big John Bigger's office in town.
5: Well, that's why I come in, John. Ears over elbows. With Trowbridge having enough money now to pay off the bank, even he's not going to want to sell out to us.
7: He hasn't paid off the bank yet, has he?
5: Well, no.
7: You and I are going to be waiting for Mr. Trowbridge on the trail that leads from his place to the bank tomorrow morning.
5: Well, if you mean gun him down, that's risky business.
7: This whole thing is risky business. We got to get both those ranches, or we ain't got no deal with that mining company.
5: I still don't see why that mining company just don't buy one of the ranches.
7: Because when they started to check on that vein of silver you stumbled on up at the back end of Winfield's place, they found that half of it was over on Trowbridge's spread.
5: Yeah, I suppose they know what they're doing. Now that Trowbridge has got that money the colonel's given him, he's never going to sell. Just like the colonel said, he's stubborn as a mule.
7: There are two kinds of mules, my friend. Live mules and dead mules. And after Trowbridge leaves his place heading for the bank tomorrow morning, you know the kind of a mule he's going to be, don't you? So you better go home now and get some sleep. When you start shooting tomorrow morning, I want your nerves to be steady.

0: for the life of me, I don't understand why you get up at this ungodly hour in the morning to ride into town.
1: If I've told you once, I've told you 10 times. I want to get in and have a little talk with that big-hearted cattle broker, Big John Biggers. Try to find out what packing house is local enough to offer twice it.
0: Oh. Billy Blue Blazes, no matter where we go, bullets fly thicker than mosquitoes over a swamp.
2: Come on, Cherokee, knock on that horse. Those shots came from just ahead of us.
0: Thunder and lightning, Chad. That's Colonel Winfield's foreman, Root.
2: I wonder what in blazes he's up to. Oh, rein up. Oh, boy. Easy.
3: What the? Oh, it's you, Remington.
0: Merciful providence, Chad. It's Henry Trowbridge. Shot 4 times through the back.
4: Poor old cuss.
1: Root, how come you got here so quick?
4: Why, Now, look here, Remington. Are you aiming to accuse me of anything?
1: Where's Trowbridge's money belt?
4: How in blazes should I know?
1: I can see where it was ripped off his trousers. And since you got here as fast as you did, you ought to know something about it.
4: What are you doing now? Calling me a thief?
1: If I had a mind to call you anything, thief might be just a small part of it.
4: Yeah, well...
0: That was a neat bit of pugilistic perfection, Chad. A left to his fat stomach and then a right to his jaw.
1: All right, Cherokee, come on. Help me get Trowbridge's body to town. There must be a lawman in Varmint Valley. Before we're through, I've got a feeling he's going to need a few dozen two-guns.

0: And now, Frontier Town.
1: Well, I guess we all find it out sooner or later. After a thing is over and everything's explained, it seems quite simple how all the little jigsaw pieces fit together to make the picture. But with poor Henry Trowbridge dead, the $4,000 gone, and the bank about to take over his ranch, Cherokee and I, along with the colonel and his daughter, faced what seemed to be an insuperable problem. There appeared to be no answer whatsoever to supply a reason why some unnamed packing house should want both ranches so badly they'd pay a fantastic price. Our visit to the cattle broker, Big John, having been interrupted by the finding of Trowbridge's body, I asked the colonel's foreman, Root, to ride into town and see if Big John wouldn't come out to call on us. And he did, and the conversation was most enlightening.
2: You can talk all you want, Bigger, but I'm not changing my mind. My ranch is not for sale.
3: Oh, but surely, Colonel, there must be some price we could agree on that you'd take for your layout.
1: Oh, I don't mean to butt in, Bigger, but just how high can you go?
3: Well, I don't know for sure, Remington, but I might be able to induce my clients to raise their bid to, another few thousand dollars.
1: And maybe another few thousand dollars on top of that, huh?
3: Yes, it's possible. It's possible.
1: In other words, your so-called clients want this property at any price.
3: So-called clients, eh? Just what are you hinting at?
1: All right, Bigger, here it is. No people in their right minds are offering a ridiculously high price for a couple of ranches like these two just to supposedly raise cattle for a packing house.
3: In other words, you're just calling me a liar.
1: I don't need you to put words in my mouth, but since the shoe seems to fit you, let's let it go at that.
4: Chad, look out!
1: Thanks, Cherokee, but I saw him go for his gun. If he wants to clear leather, it's all right with me. Well, Big John, figure you're big enough to try it?
3: Remington, I'd give you a chance at that. But right now, it just don't happen to be convenient.
5: You mean your insurance policy isn't paid up?
3: Colonel, that offer I made you was good for 6 more hours. If you change your mind, if you've got a mind, you know where you can find me. In my office. I'll be there until 6 o'clock tonight.
6: Well, you certainly made him back down.
2: Sure did my heart good, Chad, to see him get his comeuppance.
5: That still doesn't explain just why anybody wants to pay the price he offered you for the ranch.
1: It convinced me of one thing, Cherokee. They don't want this place just to raise cattle. Now, tell me something, Colonel. Are there any mines or ore deposits anyplace around here?
2: Say, you don't think they found gold up on the ridge at the back end of my place, do you?
1: Well, I haven't the slightest idea. All I was doing was asking.
2: You know, you just gave me an idea, Chad. And doggone if I don't think it's worth checking up on.
6: Daddy, where are you going?
2: And never mind about me, Georgia. You stay here and keep our visitors company. Chad Remington isn't the only galoot around these parts who can smoke out trouble.
7: I tell you, boss, I think Remington's on to what we're trying to pull.
3: A lot of good it's going to do him, Root. That silver's been back in them hills for a couple of thousand years. No one found it until you just happened to dig a post hole up there.
7: Yeah, I know. But even if they don't find the silver, what good is that going to do us if we... Hey, look.
3: Huh?
7: Here comes the colonel out of the house, and he's heading straight for his horse.
3: Yeah. I wonder where he can be going all by himself. All right, Root, come on. We're hitting our own horses and trailing Colonel Winfield. I don't know where he's going, but we're sure finding out. All right, Raina.
7: Whoa.
3: You see where Winfield's going?
7: Yeah. He's heading right for the ridge where we chipped out the rock, and you can see the silver ore.
3: Yeah.
7: If he ever spots it, our deal's done for.
3: Get that rifle of yours out of the saddle booth.
7: Sure, but...
3: Wait till the colonel gets right on the top of the ridge, then we'll cut loose. When they find his body, it'll have rolled on the other side onto Trowbridge's property.
7: Yeah, that's right.
3: All right, come on. Line him up in your sights now. All right now. Let him have it.

0: That's about all there is to it, Marshal. When the colonel didn't come back, we went out looking for him. Found his body down at the bottom of the drawer, loaded with lead.
1: There's not much chance of proving a case from that, no matter who you suspect. Well, I've got the colonel's will here, and if you wouldn't mind my reading it now, it'll save me a long ride out to the ranch sometime later.
2: It's all right, Marshal. There's nothing to be gained from putting it off.
1: Well, it runs about 4 pages, but when it's all through, it just leaves the ranch to you, Georgia, 50-50 with Chad Remington on an equal basis.
0: What? Half of it to me? I can't accept that, Georgia.
2: Well, I'm afraid you'll have to, Chad. Father was afraid something like this would happen. He left you half the ranch to make sure you'd look out for me. He paid for your trouble.
0: Well, I think I may accept it for the time being. If you don't mind, Georgia, let's be heading back for the ranch. I'm mighty curious to see how Root feels when he hears he's got me for his new boss.
2: Put the horses away.
3: Sure, miss. Sure.
0: Root, it may interest you to know that Colonel Winfield left half this ranch to me, and from now on, I'm giving the orders out here.
2: Oh, is that so? Well, I still have something to say about the running of this place.
0: Yeah? Well, I'm one gent who's not going to end up like your father did. I'm selling out and getting out of here.
2: Well, you can't sell without my signature, and I certainly am not selling.
0: That's what you think. Now, come on, let's not air our troubles in front of the help around here. You and I are going into the house and do a lot of talking. All right. I'm through wasting my breath on you. You keep the ranch since you want it so bad.
2: I certainly shall.
0: But I'm taking what money's left in the safe and clearing out of here.
2: Why, you're no better than a low-down crook.
0: That's enough. Now go on. Get that safe open while you're still able.
2: Chad Remington, you're nothing but a thief. That's what you are. A common, ordinary thief. There. Take the money. Take it and get out.
3: Just a minute, Remington.
2: Ruth.
3: You're not leaving here yet.
2: He threw down on me and made me open the safe.
3: Yeah, I saw the whole thing from outside the window. All right, Remington. I'll take that cash. Hand it over.
0: Sure, I'd be glad to. And if you know what's good for you, young lady, you won't try to follow me.

0: Mr. Beggar, I don't blame you for not believing me, but what I'm telling you is still the truth. Chad wants to sell you the Winfield Ranch.
1: That just don't make sense.
2: What's this Maverick doing here?
1: Well, he's been telling me some cock and bull story about Remington wanting to sell the ranch.
3: I'm not surprised after what he'd done. Pulled a gun on the gal, made her open the safe, and then lit out with all the money the colonel left in the safe.
1: What?
0: Certainly did. He's no fool. And he says if you'll get the girl here after dark tonight, he'll promise both of them will sign.
1: I'd like to know what Remington's up to.
0: He's just up to saving his own hide. That Georgia ran screaming to the marshal about Chad taking the money. Now he's wanted for burglary. What he's got to do now is raise enough money so he can hide out for a couple of years.
1: Crime sure doesn't pay, does it? All right, tell him it's a deal.
0: Now you're talking. You get the girl and Chad will be here about 10 o'clock tonight.
3: Something awful funny about this.
1: What do we care? As soon as the girl and Remington sign the deed, Remington's going to have a little surprise party. Since the marshal's out looking for him, I think it's only my duty as a decent citizen to turn him over to the law.
4: Everything worked out just fine. I got to Bigger's office at 10 o'clock, and 5 minutes later, Georgia reluctantly signed the deed.
5: There. But you'll never get away with this, Remington, believe me.
1: Okay, Remington. Now, you sign it, and the deal will be closed.
4: I'll sign it when I get $5,000 laid in my hand. All cash.
1: Cash? Now, where do you think I'd get $5,000 at this time of night?
0: I guess I forgot to tell you that he wanted it in cash.
4: Well, you better find it, my friend. What's in that cash box of yours there on the desk?
1: Yeah, I forgot about that. Well, I think I might have most of it in cash. Ah, there you are. There's 4,000 of it, bundled up just the way it came from the bank.
4: Thank you, Bigger. All right, Cherokee. Take this package of bills and compare the serial numbers with the money we took out of the colonel's safe today.
6: Yes, indeed. Yes, indeed.
1: What the devil are you up to?
4: Plenty. If the serial numbers on these bills are in sequence with those that were left in the colonel's safe, then this must be the money that was stolen from Henry Trowbridge's body. And we know who and why it was taken.
5: Chad, you were right. These numbers are all in sequence.
4: Cherokee, don't let Ruth get away. Georgia, get back. Get out of the way. Well, now that we've got the proof that they killed Henry Trowbridge, I don't think we'll have too much trouble finding out what made those ranches valuable enough to risk a double murder charge. Georgia, you better go call the marshal. Cherokee and I will stay here and get these two crooks...

0: Don't mind telling you, Chad, that you certainly had me mystified for a while. You and Georgie put on that argument, it certainly sounded like the real thing.
1: That's one of the nice things about those Southern girls. When they put on an act, they put everything they've got into it.
0: Always have admired a Southern beauty. Trouble is, none of them ever admired me.
1: Well, now that Georgia is the sole owner of a fairly prosperous silver mine, you might go back and try setting your cap for her.
0: You mean marriage?
1: Whoa. With a girl like Georgia, marriage should be very interesting.
0: Well, I will admit, the young lady has her good points.
1: Oh, now, you can speak more clearly than that, Cherokee.
0: Huh? What do you mean?
1: Well, now, knowing that the Winfields come from your favorite state, Kentucky, what you really meant to say was that you were interested in the young lady because she has her good pints.
0: Yes, she certainly has her good pints. And now with that silver mine she's got plenty of quartz, too.

Frontier Town, starring Tex Chandler and featuring Wade Crosby, is a Bruce Ells production. 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Be sure to be with us again same time next week for another fine action-adventure story with your favorite young Western star, Tex Chandler. And now this is Bill Foreman to tell you that Frontier Town comes to you from Hollywood.

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This is Laurence Olivier. I'm speaking to you from the Theatre Royal Haymarket, in the heart of London's theatre land. A good few years ago, I had the pleasure of appearing as his guest on his own program from New York, and that is why it gives me particular pleasure to return the compliment and to reintroduce you this week to Orson Welles. Orson has chosen a famous story by Alexander Pushkin, which you may know. It is a tale of excitement and suspense, which I think you'll like. Here he is, then, Orson Welles, in the role of Hermann in The Queen of Spades.

0: 3, 7, ace. 3, 7, ace. 3, 7, ace. 3, 7. Queen! Queen! So, they say I'm mad, do they? They say I'm out of my mind. Here in the Obukhov Hospital, room number 17. Just as though I were out of my mind. Listen, my friends. Listen. I'm no more insane than you are. No more insane than I was. That evening at Narumov's. Narumov of the Horse Guards. The night of the card party.
1: And how did you make out to him? Did you win?
2: Yes, no,
1: win?
2: I lost, just as I always do. I always have been unlucky at cards. I play carefully. Never raise the stakes, keep my head, never let myself be put out. Yet I always lose.
1: And you've never been tempted into putting your winnings back onto a sequence? All on one card, double on the second, double again on the third?
2: Not me, I'm afraid.
1: You surprise me. I wish I'd got your temperament.
3: What about Herman here? He's never had a card in his hand in his life. Oh. Yet he sits here till 5 a.m. just watching us play.
4: Why not? Play fascinates me. Just to watch.
2: And you never want to join in and try your luck?
4: No. I'm in no position to throw away what I've got in the hope of winning more than I need.
3: Well, if you never start gambling, I suppose you never acquire a taste for it. But you know, there's one person I can't understand.
1: And who's that?
3: My grandmother, the Countess Anna Fedotovna. Oh. She never touches a card.
4: Your grandmother, the Countess?
3: Uh-huh.
4: But why should she want to gamble? She's over 80 years old.
3: True, but that only shows you've never heard the story.
1: No?
2: And what is her story, then? Come on, Tomsky, you cannot leave us all in the air like that.
3: Well, it's very simple, really. The Countess knows an infallible system.
4: Oh,
3: she
4: nonsense.
3: Could win every time she played, true.
4: Nonsense, my dear Tomsky. There's no such thing as an infallible system. There's always a chance of losing. That's why I always refuse to play.
3: There is an infallible system, Herman, if you know it. And the Countess does know it. Now listen to this. About 60 years ago, she was in Paris. Beautiful, rich. And she had a passion for cards. She had a run of bad luck. She lost every time she played. And she ended up, after one particularly bad evening, by owing the Duke of Orléans a very tidy sum. Now, you've heard of the Count Saint-Germain, haven't you?
4: Wasn't that the charlatan who said he was the wandering Jew and pretended to have found the elixir of life?
3: Well, he may have been a charlatan in some ways, but he had extraordinary powers, supernatural powers, apparently. And he was the one who taught the Countess her...

0: The elixir of life?
1: Well, he may have been a charlatan in some ways, but he had extraordinary powers, supernatural powers, apparently. And he was the one who taught the Countess her infallible system.
0: Nonsense. Nonsense, Tomsky. I tell you, there's no such thing.
1: Very well, then. How do you explain this? The Countess asked Saint-Germain to lend her the money. Instead, he told her the secret system. She went back to Versailles that very night, and on just 3 cards, doubling and redoubling the stakes, she won back the fortune she had lost.
0: But, my dear fellow, that was just a lucky coincidence.
2: No, no.
0: If she had played again, she'd have lost her fortune again.
1: Oh, no. Not when she knew which 3 cards to play.
0: Nonsense.
1: You see, it had been one of the conditions, by the way, I didn't tell you, that after she played them just the once, she should never touch a card again in her life. And she never has done.
0: You mean to say you've a grandmother with a secret like that which could make you millions and you've never managed to wheedle it out of her?
1: No. Nobody ever has. Not even her own sons.
3: Well, I wish the Countess would take pity on me sometime. 3 infallible cards like that, and once would be enough.
0: Nonsense.
3: I should retire a wealthy man from that single game.
0: Oh, I had scoffed at the tale, pretended to disbelieve it, but in my heart, I knew it was true. There is such an infallible system. There are 3 cards that will always win. Every gambler knows that there are, knows that there must be. Once in a lifetime, someone discovers the secret, and then their fortune is made. And it was just those 3 infallible cards that I had always been trying to discover, watching game after game, never playing until I knew which the secret sequence really was. Well, now I know. All night long I had lain awake, thinking about the secret and the one old woman who knew it. Next morning I took a walk through the streets of the city. I stopped before an imposing mansion. Excuse me, sir.
4: Yes.
0: Whose house is that over there?
4: On the corner?
0: Yes.
4: The Countess Fedotovna's. A great lady, sir.
0: The Countess? The Countess Anna Fedotovna?
4: That's right, sir. The only one. She's an old lady now, sir. 87, they say.
0: And who is the young lady? The young one sitting at the window?
4: At the embroidery frame, sir.
0: Yes.
4: Oh, that will be the Countess's young ward, Lizaveta Ivanovna.
0: Lizaveta Ivanovna. Thank you. Thank you, sir. Oh, the Countess has a pretty young lady to look after her, has she? Well, maybe that will prove to be the answer. Yes, she was to be the answer, all right. Lizaveta Ivanovna. Day after day, I went back to the house, standing there in the street, gazing up at the figure in the window, wondering what went on between her and the Countess. Did she know the story of the old woman's secret? No. Not until I finally told her. They talked about other things up there in the Countess's dressing room.
5: What are you gazing out of the window for, child? Is it so interesting down in the street?
6: I'm sorry. I wasn't thinking.
5: Not thinking. You looked as though you were lost in thought. Maybe you find it far too dull, reading to me.
6: Oh, no, my lady. Shall I get the book that Prince Pavel sent you yesterday?
5: No, no, I don't feel in the mood for being read to. Oh, the novels they send me are a lot of ridiculous nonsense. Is the carriage ready?
6: Yes, my lady. It is waiting at the door till you require it.
5: Then I shall get dressed and we will drive to the park. Please be ready to start when I am dressed.
6: Yes, my lady. Natasha.
7: Yes, mademoiselle.
6: Do you know that man down there in the street? He has been standing there all the morning.
7: The officer, mademoiselle? No, I never saw him before.
6: What uniform is he wearing?
7: Well, I am not sure, mademoiselle, but... Yes, he is a captain in the engineers, I think.
6: It is very handsome.

0: The uniform, I mean.
1: Yes, mademoiselle.
2: I knew that she had seen me standing there each morning. I had seen her blush and pretend to turn away to her embroidery. But always her eyes stole back to me. And I knew that sooner or later I should succeed. And then one day, as she was helping the old countess into her carriage...
1: Careful.
2: I slipped the note into her hand. I saw her start of surprise. Her indecision. Whether to throw it away or not. Then I saw her hide it in her glove as the carriage drove away.
0: Know then, my adored one, that you are more to me than life itself. Though I have only had the exquisite happiness of gazing at you from afar, I live for the day when I shall hear your voice, and when I shall have the courage to declare myself your devoted slave, Hermann. But what am I to do? Whatever would the Countess say if ever she were to find out? The man is far too bold. I shall have to return his letter.
2: yes. She returned my letter, just as I knew she would, with a brief note of her own. Sir, it said, I am sure that your intentions are honorable and that you have no wish to offend me, but I cannot begin an acquaintance in such an imprudent manner. I return your letter and trust you will never give me cause to complain of your disrespect. Oh, yes, I was in her thoughts. I had every cause to be, for never a day went past now without my sending her another note smuggled into her, sometimes one way, sometimes another.
0: Please, be good enough not to bring me any more letters, and tell the person who sent you that he ought to be ashamed of himself.
1: But of course, mademoiselle, of course. Even though he is devoted to you.
2: Even though I was devoted to her. Day after day, I begged her, implored her to let me visit her. And it was not long before I was receiving her replies. Before she was telling me that she, too, was in love. Before she was ready to do everything I asked of her. And then, at last, the letter for which I had been waiting was thrown down to me from the Countess's window. Oh, what a letter that was.
0: This evening there is a ball at the German embassy. The Countess will be there. This is our only chance of meeting alone. As soon as the Countess and I have left for the ball, the servants will be going out and the porter will be in his lodge. Come to the house at 11:30. Walk straight in. If anybody happens to stop you in the hall, go straight upstairs. Probably you will be seen by no one. If so, turn to the left through the anteroom. You will reach the Countess's bedroom. There you will find two doors. The one on the right leads into a study which is never used. The one on the left leads to a corridor, at the end of which is a staircase. It leads to my room. I shall have returned by 2:00.
2: There was nobody to challenge me. The porter was asleep in his lodge, and the servants were not about. By 11:30, I was safely inside the Countess's apartments. But it was not the left-hand door I opened, the one that led on to Ivanova's room. No. It was the door into the empty study, next to the bedroom of the Countess. There I waited until 2:00. And in my pocket, there was a pistol. It's 2:30 before she returned. And I heard them enter the bedroom, just beyond the door, where I was hiding.
0: Good night, my lady.
1: Oh, so you are going to bed? Already, my dear.
0: If you will excuse me, I'm very tired.
1: Very tired, she says. A girl of her age. Aren't I tired as well?
0: I thought that Natasha would be attending your ladyship.
1: Oh, to be sure. Don't bother about me, my dear. Nobody cares for an old woman like me. Go to bed then if you are so tired. Why stand there arguing?
0: I'm sorry, my lady. Good night.
1: Good night. Girl. Natasha, unlace me.
3: Yes, your lady.
1: Oh, I'll be quick about it. Uh-huh. Mademoiselle is not the only one who is tired. Huh? Oh.
2: I watched the old woman through a crack in the door. I watched the whole repulsive scene as wig, paint, patches, and every finery was stripped away. And the gaunt, unlovely features emerged that fashion and artistry had done so much to conceal. At last the maid retired.
1: Does your ladyship wish to retire, or shall I place the chair by the window?
4: The chair is well enough where it is. Take away the candles. I will have light enough from the icon lamp.
1: Good night, my lady.
4: Good night, good night.
1: What a paltry affair it was tonight, that ball. It seems they have forgotten what social occasions ought to be, just as the modern world has forgotten how to deport itself. What days they used to be when Princess Daria Petrovna and I...
5: Who are you?
2: Don't be alarmed, madam. Don't be alarmed. I am not going to harm you. I have come to ask you a favor.
5: Who are you? What are you doing here?
2: It does not matter who I am. But it is in your power to make me happy for life. And it will cost you nothing.
5: What do you want?
2: Madame, I know that you can name three cards. Three cards that are to be played in sequence. Three cards that cannot fail to make the fortune of anyone who knows them.
5: No, it was only a jest. I swear, only a stupid jest.
2: It is no jest to me, madam. I want you to name those cards for me.
5: I do not know any cards.
2: Why should you keep your secret? Who for? For your grandson, Stomsky? They are all rich enough already. They don't need to know your secret. Besides, they have no idea of the value of money. They would squander it away in a year. With me, it would be different. I know the value of money. I live simply. I am not a gambler. I have never touched a pack of cards in my life. I will only touch three cards. Tell me which they are.
5: I don't not know any cards.
2: Madame, if you have any feelings at all, by all you hold dear in life, tell me your secrets. No. If you have ever known what it is to be in love, if you have ever known human suffering or sympathy or rapture, by all you have ever felt or longed for, I beg you, tell me.
5: I do not know any card.
2: You old witch! I'll make you answer. See, I have a pistol.
5: Oh, no.
2: Tell me. Tell me, you hag. Tell me. Unless you tell me those three cards, I shall... But she's dead. She's dead. Dead! The secret is... No! It was only then that I remembered Lizaveta Ivanovna waiting for me in her room, at the head of the little staircase down the corridor.
0: Hermann, my word, where have you been?
2: I've been in the Countess's bedroom. I have just left her. The old woman is dead.
0: No.
2: Yes.
0: What are you saying?
2: I am saying the Countess is dead. What's more, I'm afraid that I was the cause of her death.
0: Oh, no. Yes. Tell me, what terrible thing has happened?
2: She died of fright. It was an accident. She had a secret that I had to know. Three cards. A secret that can make the fortune of anyone who knows it.
0: But, Hermann...
2: That was all I wanted, just three cards. I let myself in just as you told me. I hid myself in the study next to her bedroom. I waited till she had got undressed and dismissed her maid. And then I came out and asked her.
0: So that was why you wanted me to let you into the house? And I thought... What have I done?
2: You old fool. I begged her to tell me. I begged her on my bended knees. But the old witch was obstinate. So I pulled out my pistol and threatened her with it.
5: You monster!
2: No, don't worry. I didn't intend to kill her. The pistol wasn't even loaded. It was an accident, a pure accident. But she died. She died. The secret has died with her. Just three cards. Three cards that would have made a fortune.
5: What a fool I've been. What an utter fool to believe all your lies, to believe that you really loved me, that
2: three
5: it was me
2: cards.
5: You were even interested
2: three
5: in.
2: Three cards that were worth a fortune.
5: Yes, three cards. And I was the one that was going to help you find them. Oh, what a fool I've been. What a wicked fool. But for me, she would never have died. It was I who killed her. I, her own ward.
2: The old woman deserved to die.
5: She didn't. She didn't. She was kind to me. I killed her.
2: Nobody killed her. The old woman died because she was an obstinate old fool. What is far more important, her secret died with her. Three cards. Just three simple cards. Now, shall I get out of the house? There seems little point in my staying any longer.
5: I was going to show you down the secret staircase.
2: Then show me.
5: It leads down from the Countess's bedroom.
2: Well, come on, show me.
5: No. I'm afraid. Afraid of seeing her there.
2: Then give me the key. Tell me what it is. I'll make my own way out. The old Countess was dead, and her secret had died with her. Though I hated her for it, her death was on my hands. And the thought began to obsess me. She had died with hatred in her eyes. Hatred as well as fear. And who can say what hatred is liable to do? Even the hatred of the dead. Perhaps you will say that I am superstitious, for I have no faith. But suddenly I knew that I must pay my last respects to her and ask her forgiveness.
3: Poor lady. She died 2 nights ago, peacefully, in a chair beside her bed.
2: I am sorry.
3: Yes, I am going to the funeral tomorrow at the convent of Our Lady.
2: What time is the funeral?
3: 9 o'clock in the morning.
2: At the convent of Our Lady. I shall be there.
3: You are a good friend, Herman. Thank you.
2: The church was full of mourners, for the old woman had many friends, many acquaintances. Anyone who had lived as long as she had must have had many acquaintances, even if they were only waiting for her to die. The coffin stood on a catafalque under a velvet canopy. The body was laid within it. Hands crossed upon the breast, wearing the lace cap and the satin gown. When her relatives had paid their last respects, I too approached the coffin. Forgive me, old woman. Forgive me. I meant you no harm. No. No! Say that I'm mad, if you like. But the old woman's eyes were open, and they were mocking me. I heard her chuckle. Chuckle horribly. And I was afraid of her. I fought my way out of the church and hurried away to lose myself in the noise and bustle of the streets. All day I wandered about the town trying to forget all that I'd seen. I dined alone, and when I got back to my room, I locked the door behind me. And at last, I fell asleep. When I woke up, suddenly, the moonlight was coming through my window. It was 3 o'clock in the morning. And I heard a distant clock chiming the hour.
6: Who is it? Who's there? Who is it?
2: The Countess. Countess Petrovna.
4: I am here through no will of my own, young man.
1: I am here because I have been told, compelled, to grant your request. 3, 7, 8 will win for you if played in that order, but only on this condition that you play them once and never play again in your life.
2: Yes. Yes, Countess. Countess, I beg your forgiveness.
1: I forgive you, my death. But if you gamble more than once, I shall return.
2: Yes, I accept the condition.
7: Ah, good evening, Count. Why, Herman, you here? Do you come here to watch the play as well?
8: I have come to play, Narumov.
7: To play? But I thought you never did play.
8: I shall play this once. May I take a card, sir?
9: But of course.
8: Thank you.
7: Well, congratulations on your fall from grace, my dear fellow. I shall watch this. Oh, the best of luck to you.
8: Thank you. This is my card. This is my stake.
9: Pardon me, sir, but what is the stake? I cannot see quite what you've written.
8: 47,000 rubles.
7: Possible.
9: That's a very high stake, sir. A great deal higher than usual.
8: Well, you accept my card or not?
9: Naturally. I must only point out that here we play only for cash. Oh, for my part, your word is more than sufficient, but my part...
8: There is the cash.
9: Oh, thank you. If you are ready... 9 and the 3.
8: The 3 it is. I win. I will play again and double my stake. And this is my card.
9: As you will, sir. At your pleasure. The knave and the 7.
8: The 7 is my card. I win again.
9: You are remarkably lucky, sir.
8: I will play once more while my luck holds. I stake everything. Everything on this card.
9: A queen. And an ace.
8: An ace. The ace wins.
9: Pardon me, sir. That card is not the ace. It's the queen.
7: A queen?
9: Your queen has lost for you.
7: The queen? The queen of spades. But it wasn't the queen that I played. It was the queen of spades. The queen of spades. It is the cursed old woman. The old woman. She has tricked me. Tricked me.
2: 3, 7. Ace. 3, 7. Ace. 3, 7. Queen.
10: This is Laurence Olivier again. First, I should like to thank Orson Welles for that fine performance in The Queen of Spades. And the other members of the cast who included Ellen Pollock as the Countess and Cécile Chevreux as Lizaveta. Au revoir, and thanks.
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18: 3. Here he is, the one, the only... Well, here I am again with a chance for each of our couples to win up to $10,000. And if any of them say the secret word, they'll win an extra $100. George, who's first?
24: Groucho, I'd like you to meet Angeline Papadakis and Joseph Interligi. So vote you in, please, and meet Groucho Marx.
18: Welcome to You Bet Your Life. 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It's a common word, something you see every day. Angelina Papadakis and Joseph Interligi, yeah? Papadakis and Interligi, it sounds like an intersection in Scranton, Pennsylvania. I can just hear a young couple saying, I'll meet you at 3 o'clock in the morning at Papadakis and Interligi. And be sure to bring your switchblade.
25: My name is Joseph Interligi. I-N-T-E-R-L-I-G-G-I.
18: You can spell it, too. Can you spell it?
26: No, I'm sorry, I can't.
18: Angela, why are you sorry that you can't spell it? You ought to be very happy about it. Angelina, you're taller than Joe, so I'll start with you. I assume Papadakis is a Greek name, is that
26: right? That's right.
18: So I'll dispense with that question. Now, what part of Guatemala are you from?
26: I'm from Enid, Oklahoma.
18: Are you married?
26: Yes, I'm married.
18: Oh, how did you meet Mr. Papadakis?
26: Well, I met him at a Greek baptism. And my future husband was the godfather. So he was spending all his time with me from then on. And my father-in-law wanted him back in San Pedro to tend to business, and not in Los Angeles. So he says, hurry up and marry her and get her over with.
18: Well, what business is your father-in-law in?
26: Well, he has 5 liquor stores.
18: And who runs these stores?
26: Oh, my husband.
18: Well, would you have married him if he'd had 5 grocery stores?
26: Well, I would have married him if he had 5 banks.
18: Well, that I can understand. Angeline, what keeps you busy? Do you work around the 5 liquor stores, or do you confine your activities to housework?
26: Well, I have a husband and 3 boys to take care of in my house. But in the evening, I go to university and I take extension courses.
18: You take care of 3 kids all day, and you still have strength enough to go to night school? What's the reason for the evening courses? Are you getting ready with a good sideline in case Prohibition comes back?
26: No, I'm going to work for a BA and then a master's and eventually a PhD.
18: Mm-hmm. That's very impressive. What do you want to be, finally, ultimately?
26: Ultimately?
18: Eventually.
26: A writer.
18: A writer, huh? All the writers I know would rather be in the liquor business. Now then, Mr. Interlegi.
25: My name no Mr. Interlegi, Mr. Gratzmann. My name is Joseph Interlegi. I-N-T-E-R-L-I-G-G-I.
18: You know, I'm getting so that I can spell it now, too. Well, let's find out some facts about you. Are you of Italian descent?
25: My father and mother are.
18: Well, where were you born?
25: Ammon, Indiana.
18: Where?
25: Ammon, Indiana.
18: What is it like in Ammon, Indiana?
25: I don't know, but because I was young.
18: Well, is it anything like it is in Muncie, Indiana?
25: Well, I don't care about it because I go away from Ammon, Indiana to Cleveland, Ohio when I was 4 years old.
18: You went to Cleveland when you were 4 years
25: old? That's right.
18: Where'd you go, for the World Series?
25: No, from Cleveland, Ohio, Daddy and Mama taking me to Sicily.
18: Oh. How long were you in Italy?
25: 16 years.
18: Oh.
25: I'm from Sicily.
18: Sicily.
25: C-I. I can't really not understand Sicily. You don't have to understand Sicily.
18: You spell Sicily.
25: Well, C-I.
18: So far, you're spelling Chicago.
25: You want
18: Cincinnati.
25: To spend energy, please.
18: S-I-C.
25: S-I-C.
18: I-N-T-E-R-L-E-G-G-I. Sicily Interlegi, yeah? Now, what did you do in Sicily, Joe? Did you have a job there?
25: Yes, I have.
18: What did you do?
25: Well, when I was the age 8 years old, like I say, when Daddy take me to Sicily, I used to take my shoes off and socks and mix the clay on my feet and start to mix the clay. And the age 11 years old already, I was professional to make 1,000 brick every day.
18: You made 1,000 brick every day?
25: That's right. And when I was the age of 14 years old, I have a 7 men under me.
18: Were you working in a cemetery then?
25: I used to work in my farm.
18: That's an old joke, Joe, but
25: it's okay.
18: That's a very grave situation, having to say. This is on a very intellectual plane, this conversation, and I hate to change it for one as sordid as money, but I know you want to get a crack at the big money, so we're going to play You Bet Your Life. And remember, Joe, your partner's.
25: Yes,
18: she's a college girl, so before you answer, you discuss it with the lady over there.
25: All right.
18: All right, you selected facts about presidents. I'll ask you some questions. If you miss two in a row, you're out. If you get four in a row right, you win $1,000. What musical composition is traditionally played upon the entrance of the president? Talk it over.
25: Talk it over.
26: Hail the Chief.
18: Hail to the Chief is right.
0: That's one right.
18: Now then, what president was originally a very successful mining engineer?
26: Herbert Hoover.
18: Herbert Hoover is right.
0: That's two right.
18: What president was nicknamed Old Hickory?
26: Andrew Jackson.
18: Andrew Jackson is right.
0: Get the next one right and you have $1,000.
26: Oh, boy!
18: That's not a very dignified attitude for a mother. In what city was George Washington inaugurated?
26: New York.
18: New York City. There's no use fooling around with her. She knows all the answers.
0: And you got four in a row, so you won $1,000.
18: Well, you won $1,000. You can keep it and quit, or else you can come back later and at the end of the show and try to double your money. You may even get a crack at $10,000. And no matter what you decide to do, thanks for being on the show.
25: Thank you.
26: Thank you.
18: Out of it, Edson.
1: In just a moment, our second couple will join Groucho to play You'll Bet Your Life.
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0: Mitzi Lynn and Ralph Barry are waiting to talk to you now. So, fortune, Glenn, please, and meet Groucho Marx.
18: Welcome to You Bet Your Life. Say the secret word and divide an extra $100. It's a common word, something you always have with you. Mitzi Lynn and Ralph Barry, is that right? Where are you from, Mitzi?
26: Well, I was born in Trenton, New Jersey. And I lived part of my life in Long Branch, New Jersey, which is a summer resort.
18: Mm-hmm.
26: Then came to California with my parents, and now I'm living in Phoenix, Arizona.
18: Oh, are you married?
26: Yes, I am.
18: How long have you been married?
26: 11 years.
18: 11 years? You don't look as though you've been married a day more than 2 years. Do you realize that?
26: You don't mean that.
18: No, I don't. Occasionally, I tell little white lies up here. Well, you're a very young-looking woman, anyhow. What does your husband do?
26: Well, during the week, he's a barber. But on the weekends, he plays drums.
18: In the barbershop?
26: No.
18: He plays drums on weekends, huh?
26: Yes.
18: I guess on weekends, it's a relief to look at some skin that doesn't have hair on it. Take your time. We have no place to go. Mr. Berry, there's something familiar about you. You're somebody I should know. Let's see. Berry. Let's see. Is it Straw?
2: No.
18: Huckle?
2: No.
18: Goose?
2: No.
18: Raz?
4: I'm Wild Red Berry, the professional wrestler.
18: Wild Red Berry? I never heard of him. I know who you are, Red. I knew it all the time. I've never seen you wrestle, but I'd like to go to one of your rehearsals sometime. Red, I'm going to ask you a straightforward question, and I expect a crooked answer. Now tell me, is wrestling really fixed?
4: No.
18: I knew I'd get the truth out of you. Now, Red, if you can throw these other wrestlers around like you throw the bull, you should be the greatest wrestler in the world. Have you ever thought of that?
4: I am the greatest wrestler in all the world.
18: You are? On what basis do you make this modest claim? Have you ever won anything of importance? I mean, in the ring.
4: Groucho, for your information edification, I was world's light heavyweight wrestling champion 3 times. I was light junior heavyweight champion of the world 1 time. I was champion of all Texas. I was Central States heavyweight wrestling champion and Heart of America heavyweight wrestling champion. Is that sufficient evidence?
18: How do you account for your success, Red? You don't seem to be particularly large and muscular. How can you beat all these gorillas? Are you better at memorizing the script?
4: Because of my brilliant intellect. Because I cause my opponents to proceed into a state of bewilderment, genuine uncertainty, and disturbing sense of inferiority, and on the horns of dilemma, and I paralyze, pulverize, terrorize, demoralize, eradicate, destroy, demolish, ostracize, and drive them to the sodden depths of despair and right to the mat.
18: You're just talking to death, is that it? Have you had any mishaps in the ring? I mean, have you ever had any bad bruises?
4: I have had my ribs broke, my collarbone, my shoulders, my hands are broke up, my teeth knocked off. Had enough...
18: Wait a minute. You said... Okay, Ducky, up in the bird nest. You said the secret word, so you win $50. With the conversation you were making there, you were bound to say the secret word. Send out the other word. Now tell us what happened to you. What have you broken in the ring?
4: I've had my ribs broke, my collarbone, my shoulders, my hands are broken up, my teeth knocked off. I've had enough stitches in this eye here to make Grandma a quilt. And I had my neck broke and my back broken.
18: Well, Red, now I remember where I've seen you. You were hanging up in a meat market. Now, how can you have broken bones and still say that you're in good physical shape?
4: Why? Because medical authorities tell me at Mayo Clinic and Research Kansas City, where I go through every year, that I am a specimen of physical perfection. And I'm just like a 16-year-old boy. I have the proclivity and the endurance, the stamina, an orderly mind, target-sharp brain, and split-second accuracy, and all the attributes that it takes to be in physical condition.
18: This is what the doctor told you at Mayo?
4: He told me that. He said, you have it, boy.
18: And how soon after that did they take the doctor away? Right, you know, I'm astonished that a man of action can be so articulate. How do you account for this streak of Demosthenes here?
4: Due to the fact, Groucho, the cause of so much misunderstanding in this old world is the fact that people are not able to express themselves adequately, accurately, and convincingly, and expressively. So I've made it a habit and took plenty of time out so that people can understand just exactly what I have to say, so that even the most stupid dolt among them may understand what I have to say.
18: Well, why are you looking at me that way? Fred, I would never suspect that you had such a sensitive nature. Do you have any examples of your tender side that you care to give us?
4: Gotcha, I'm glad you said that, because no one will ever know when that little black drop will fall from an angel's trembling pen and stain that final unfinished paragraph in the Book of Life. So if with pleasure you are viewing any work a man is doing, if you like him or you love him, let him know it. Do not withhold your approbation until that pastor makes oration and he lies with snow white lilies o'er his brow. For it makes no difference how loud you shout it. He'll never care about it, for he'll never know how many teardrops that you shed. So if you feel there's some praise due him, now's the time to shoot it to him, because he cannot read his tombstone when he's dead.
18: If you don't get the Pulitzer Award for poetry this year, there's something screwy going on at Columbia University. Brad, that was simply beautiful. There isn't a dry eye in the house. In fact, I'm afraid to look. I wouldn't be surprised if nobody's left in the house. Hello out there! Well, this has been a most enlightening evening. It's one of the most enlightening evenings I've spent in years. I'm still in the dark, but it sure has been enlightening. Now, let's play You Bet Your Life. Will you throw Mr. Fenneman over your shoulder? No, he wouldn't do that.
0: I'm glad.
18: All right, now, you selected folk tones and old-time favorites. The orchestra will play the tune. You tell me the name of it. If you miss two in a row, you're out. If you get four in a row right, you win $1,000. Tell me this name of this old favorite. Play, Jack.

0: dance with me, Henry?
1: I'd be glad of, but my name is Groucho. No, it's wait for the wagon.
2: Oh. You have one wrong now. Don't get the next one wrong or the game is over.
1: No, I know you've heard this. What is it, Jack?

0: tending on the old...
1: Well, that's close enough. Tending on the old campground. Tending tonight on the old campground.
2: You now have one right again.
1: You know what can happen if he goes out of here broke? He's liable to throw you over her shoulder.
2: You?
1: Not me, no. I'm sitting down. Huh? All right, what is the name of this old song? Play it, Jack.
0: My little dog gone?
1: I don't know, but that's the right answer.
2: You have two right now.
1: Now, what is this one? Hit it, Jack.
0: Good morning.
3: The bear jumped over the...
1: Bear went over the mountain. That's a daddy trick, giving him a song with two names. I've never heard it called Bear Went Over the Mountain. I've always heard we won't go home until morning.
0: So it's always one of them.
1: Bear Went Over the Mountain, indeed. Tell me the name of this old favorite, Professor. What is it?
0: My old Kentucky home.
1: No, I'm sorry. That's where the bear went over the mountain.
2: I think that four in a row, so you win $1,000.
1: You win $1,000. Give her a big kiss, right? Wait a minute. Now, just a moment. You won $1,000. You can keep it and quit. A bear went over the mountain. Or you can come back at the end of the show and try to double your money. You may even get a crack at $10,000. So go over there and sit down on his lap and think about it. And no matter what you decide to do, thanks for being on the show.
4: Thank you. We'll find out if any of our contestants will try for $10,000 in just a moment.
5: In Robin Hood's day, that was the sound that used to get the news around. Yes, the men of Sherwood Forest used to shoot message-bearing arrows from relay point to relay point until everybody got the news. Well, a message can travel fairly rapidly for a short distance via bow and arrow, but the system wouldn't work very well for news that had to travel many miles to its destination. Keeping up with events is even more important for us today than it was for Robin Hood's men, harassed as they were by the sheriff. And fortunately, we have the fastest means of communication ever devised. We have radio. And NBC Radio, with news on the hour, keeps us posted on worldwide events, wherever they happen, as soon as they happen. In our day and age, this is the sound that really gets the news around. This is Leon Pearson inviting you to keep up with the news on the hour, all day, every day, over most of these NBC stations.
6: Groucho, Mitzi Lynn and Wild Red Barry have decided to keep their winnings, but our first couple wants to tell us their decision, so here they are, Mrs. Papadakis and Joseph Interligi. Would you come in, please?
7: Interligi.
6: You're right. No, Interligi.
7: Interligi. I-N-T-E-R-L-I-G-G-I.
1: You're right. Now you've won $1,000. If you decide to try for the 10 and you fail, you wind up with a total of 500. What are you going to do? You can quit.
8: Well,
1: you can go ahead.
8: I'd like to continue.
1: You want to continue? What about you, Joe?
7: We'll continue.
1: All right. Now get together and you pick a number from 1 to 10 and then spin the wheel. If any number besides the one you pick comes up, this question is worth $2,000.
8: Mm-hmm.
1: However, if your number comes up, this question is worth $10,000. What number do you want?
7: 5.
1: Is that all right with you, 5?
8: Well, I like 8.
1: Well, I'll take 13.
7: We'll give you 8.
1: You want 8?
7: 8.
1: 8, all right?
8: 8.
1: Give it a time. The number was 8 and it came up 4, so this question is worth $2,000. You ready? During World War II, a family of 5 brothers, all serving on the same destroyer, were lost when their ship went down in a battle in the Pacific. For $2,000, what was the family name of these 5 celebrated Navy heroes?

0: Mr. Angelaki, what is the answer?
1: Geez, I don't know, Mr. Rutherford.
0: What's the answer?
2: I saw the movie, too.
0: Well?
2: I don't know.
0: It's the Sullivans.
2: Sullivan boys.
0: That's right. I'm sorry, right. Mister, but you wind up with a total of 500. That isn't too bad. Congratulations, and thanks for being with us.
3: 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Directed by Robert Dwan and Bernie Smith. Music by Jack Meekin. 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

0: 31 and a half, 32, 33, 35, 40, and 10 is 50, and 50 is a pound. 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
5: The Harold Perry Show. And now, Harold Perry as Honest Harold, the homemaker. Well, it's a big day in the little town of Melrose Springs. Yes, this is the day when the voters go to the polls to elect their new mayor. Will it be Honest Harold Hemp, local radio favorite, or his opponent and boss, Stanley Peabody, manager of the local radio station? Well, right now, Honest Harold is nervously pacing up and down in the office of his campaign manager, Doc Yancey, the veterinarian.
6: Oh, why don't you sit down and relax, Harold? You're wearing out the congolium.
7: How can I relax, Doc? When are the returns going to start coming in?
6: Well, any minute now. But you've got nothing to worry about with a political wizard like me running your campaign. And I want you to know, Harold, my animals are with you to a man.
7: Good. Too bad they can't vote.
6: That is, except the bunnies. Now, some of the rabbits are for Peabody and some are for you. I guess that's what you call splitting hairs.
7: Doc, this is no time for one of your bums. There's the phone.
6: As I hear it.
7: Well, answer it, will you? Maybe some returns are coming in.
6: Honest Harold Hemp for Mayor Headquarters. Dr. Yancey, veterinarian and campaign manager speaking. Oh.
7: Who is it?
6: Precinct number one, George Schrader's grocery store.
7: Grocery store? Has he got some returns?
6: What's that, George? 10 and 25?
7: Is that 10 and 25 votes?
6: No, it's 10 and 25 cents. He's having a special on tapioca today.
7: Tapioca? Tell him I don't want any.
6: Nothing today, George. Goodbye.
7: Tapioca. Call precinct number two, will you, Doc?
6: Oh, that's the schoolhouse. All right.
7: 2 o'clock. They ought to have some of the votes counted.
6: Yes, I imagine they should. Hello? Miss Eigenfuss? This is Dr. Yancey. Have you counted any votes there yet? What's that? 7? Oh, isn't that wonderful?
7: 7 votes for me?
6: No, no, Harold. Miss Eigenfuss's dog had 7 puppies. 4 boys and 3 girls.
7: Congratulations.
6: Miss Eigenfuss, Harold sends his congratulations. How is the little mother? She feels a little depressed, huh?
7: Yeah. So do I.
6: Oh, well, that's only natural.
7: Doc, ask her about the votes.
6: Well, now, Miss Eigenfuss, you do everything you can to cheer that dog up. Hey, maybe you can let her watch the television tonight.
7: Yeah, maybe she can watch Bulldog Drummond. Doc, the votes.
6: Hmm? Oh, Harold wants to know if you've counted the votes. Oh, you have? What's that? Oh, thanks very much. Goodbye.
7: What did she say, Doc?
6: Oh, Harold, smartest thing you ever did, making me your campaign manager.
7: How many votes have I got?
6: 20 for Peabody.
7: Yeah.
6: And 45 for Honest Harold.
7: Yeah. How are the little puppies?
6: At this rate, it'll be a landslide.
7: You think so, Doc?
6: Yeah, there's no doubt about it. Now, we better start making plans for a big victory rally tonight.
7: All right, I'll get right on it.
6: Hey, just a minute. We better tell my animals the good news. Friends! Quiet now. I've got some wonderful news.
7: Yeah.
6: Just got the first returns, and I want you to meet the new mayor of Melrose Springs, Honest Harold.
7: Thank you. Thank you.
6: Don't mind Elmer, Harold. He's a diehard. Yeah. He's still sore about Alf Landon.
7: Gosh, I really can't believe it, Doc. Mayor Harold Hemp. Doc, old friend, I don't know how to thank you for all you've done for me.
6: Oh, it wasn't so much. All I did was manage your whole campaign single-handedly.
7: Yeah, you did that, Doc.
6: Yes, I was kind of shrewd, didn't miss many tricks.
7: Yeah, well, guess I'll go home and tell Mother the good news.
6: In fact, I don't know anyone who could run your campaign any better.
7: Yeah, well...
6: It's just sort of a knack I have, I guess.
7: Doc, I admit it. You did a wonderful job.
6: Oh, it wasn't so much. All I did was manage your whole campaign.
7: Goodbye, Doc.

0: Can't believe it. Looks like I'm really going to be mayor. I'll be the leading civic dignitary of Melrose Springs. Say, I wonder if the mayor gets in the movies free. Here's Ed's cleaning place. Think I'll drop in and get my suit pressed. I'll look my best at the big victory rally tonight. Well, howdy, Ed.
1: Well, hello, Harold.
0: You know, Ed, you're looking at the next mayor.
2: Well, congratulations, Your Honor.
0: Thanks. Gonna have a big victory rally tonight. Just thought I'd get my suit pressed.
2: Oh, you're gonna wear that suit?
3: Huh?
2: Why, a mayor should have an official outfit, Your Honor.
0: Official? Well, I guess so, but I don't own one of those cutaways.
2: Oh, that's too bad. But say, chum, you are in luck because I just happen to think of something.
3: What's that?
2: Well, I just happen to have a cutaway suit here in the shop that'll fit you.
3: Well,
2: Now, it's slightly used, but it's a magnificent garment. Now, why don't you just take a look at it, Your Honor?
0: Well, I guess it wouldn't hurt to look at it, I guess.
2: Why, of course not. Here you are. Just try on the coat.
0: Yeah, thanks. It's kind of heavy, isn't it?
2: Yeah, well, it's shark skin, you see.
0: Oh.
2: Made from an extra heavy shark. Yeah.
0: Hey, what's that fastened to the coattail? Why, it's a goldfish bowl.
2: Yes, now I forgot to mention it, Your Honor, but this masterpiece of the tailor's art was left here by a magician.
0: Oh?
2: Yeah, Marvello the Great. He played the opera house last night.
0: Oh, yeah, the fellow with the disappearing pigeons.
2: Precisely.
0: Well, I don't think I want a magician suit.
2: Now, why don't you just slip the coat on for size?
0: All right. Can't get my arm through the sleeve. What's that?
2: What do you know? A collapsible birdcage.
0: Well, that's how he made the pigeon disappear, eh?
2: Yes, sir, and I will throw in the birdcage at no extra charge.
0: Well, I don't know.
2: Now, why don't you try on that high silk hat, Your Honor?
0: Oh, one of those. Well, okay. I'll just... What flew out of the hat? Oh, my goodness, a pigeon. Ed, I don't think I want this suit.
2: Now, Your Honor, this will make your victory rally a big success.
0: It will?
2: Why, sure, you will be the first mayor in Melrose Springs to give a speech and a magic show at the same time.
0: Well, maybe you're right, Ed. Mayor Hemp, the magician. Think I'll go down and make Stanley Peabody disappear.
4: Good morning, Station KHJP. Election results? Well, early returns will be broadcast at 7 o'clock. You're welcome.
0: Well, good morning, Glory.
4: Why, good morning. Why, Harold, what are you doing in that outfit?
0: Just bought it, Gloria. Meet Mayor Hemp, the magician.
4: Who?
0: Alakazam, Alakazai. The hand is quicker than the eye.
4: What?
0: Take a card, Gloria, any card.
4: All right.
0: Now, madam, you have your card. What is it?
4: The Queen of Hearts.
0: Right.
4: Gee, Harold. How did you do that trick?
0: It came with a suit. And now for my next trick, ladies and gentlemen, I'll make a pigeon appear.
5: Is that you, Hemp?
4: Mr. Peabody.
0: Yeah, instead of a pigeon, I get a pelican.
5: Hemp, what are you doing in that comedy costume? Halloween was last night.
0: Very funny.
5: Just why are you wearing that outlandish outfit?
0: For your information, Stanley, this is my victory suit.
5: Victory?
0: Yeah.
5: It looks more like unconditional surrender.
0: Is that so? It just so happens that I'm leading 45 to 20, Stanley. That's 2-1. Why don't you concede, Peabody?
5: Hemp, this election is far from over. Don't forget the old story about the tortoise and the hare. Well, I'm the tortoise.
0: You got a good neck for it.
5: And another thing. You may be running against me for mayor, but in this station, I'm the boss. Take off that silly high hat.
0: Yes, sir.
5: Hemp. Is that a pigeon that flew out of your hat?
0: Yes, Stanley. I just dropped in to give you the bird. See you later.

0: Come on, Doc. Let's get on with the rehearsal.
1: All right, Harold. A great idea I had, having this victory rally on your front porch.
2: Oh, Harold.
0: Yes, Mother?
2: Dr. Yancey said he wanted to hang up a picture of you out here on the front porch. So I brought this one.
0: Mother, that's my baby picture. I'm lying on a bearskin rug.
1: That's a good political picture, Harold. The voters can see you're not hiding anything from them.
2: Well, I'd better get back to the kitchen. I'm making a whole batch of cookies for tonight.
0: Oh, good, Mother. Well, better rehearse the orchestra, Doc. In another hour, they'll be on overtime. Where's my baton? Oh. Fellows? Musicians? Will you please put away those racing forms and look at me? I heard that, Meekin. Now, here's the lineup. First, I'll make my acceptance speech. I'll keep it

0: Now, here's the lineup. First, I'll make my acceptance speech. I'll keep it short and sincere. 45 minutes should be enough. Smart aleck. Then I do a few magic tricks, fellas, and for a grand finale, I croon a number. Now, we'll try my entrance music. Now, try to follow me. Ready? Go. You're fighting me.
1: Hey, Aaron.
0: What is it, Doc?
1: Want to listen to me rehearse my introduction speech now?
0: Can't you see that I'm busy?
1: Well, I say a lot of nice things about you, Harold.
0: Oh, you do? Well, all right, let's hear it.
1: All right. Ladies and gentlemen, this victory was won by a courageous man fighting against overwhelming odds. A man you all know and love. I'm speaking of none other than the new mayor's campaign manager, yours truly, Dr. Yance.
2: Doc, you're supposed to be talking about me.
1: Now, you might be interested in a few brief facts about my life. In 1910, I graduated from veterinary college. That's when I got my sheepskin. Well, with enough money to start my practice, I took a job on a ranch. Before long, I became the man they could depend on to drive the sheep. I was the only one who could make a U-turn.
0: That's enough. By the time you get through introducing me, my term will be up. The polls close in 3 hours. You should be out there working for me.
1: Well, all right, Harold. That's all the thanks I get for being the man behind the throne.
0: Make a U-turn. A joke like that could lead to a recall. Doc's a nice fellow, but sometimes...
3: Harold, I've got some wonderful news.
0: What's that, Mother?
3: They just broadcast the latest election returns. Stanley Peabody, 620. And my son, 948.
0: Let's have the victory song, huh, fellas? Listen to this, Mother.
3: Wonderful.
0: When cares pursue me, I'm never gloomy. I keep on singing the song. Though the clouds hang low, I laugh at woe and go row, row, rolling along. No need to hurry, no need to worry that things are gonna go wrong.

We will return for the second act of our story, Honest Herald, in just a moment. We Americans have a valuable heritage, a heritage of individual freedom that includes the freedom to worship as we wish at the church or synagogue of our choice. By attending church regularly, we can gain the moral and spiritual strength to meet the many problems which confront us today. Help support your church and attend regularly with your family. And now, back to Honest Herald, the homemaker.

0: Wonder where he is. There's no ball game today.
1: Oh, it's you.
2: Mayor, where are you?
1: Up here, peeking down the transom. I wanted to see who it was. Oh.
0: Wonder how he got up there. Must have on his Adler shoes.
1: I'll be right down.
2: Well, howdy, Mayor.
1: Hey, come in, Harold.
2: Well, Mayor McHenry, looks like I'm going to be the next mayor.
1: You are? Well, congratulations. It's a lovely job.
2: I suppose it is. I just thought I'd come in. What was that?
1: Oh, that was nothing. Just Mr. Snodgrass.
2: Huh?
1: He throws a brick through the window every day at this time. He hates all mayors.
2: He does?
1: You'll get used to it. Just remember to duck every day at 3 o'clock.
2: Oh.
1: It's a lovely job.
2: Well, I just came in to say...
1: Excuse me, Harold. Telephone.
2: Telephone.
1: Hello? Yes, this is Mayor McHenry. You put Mrs. Wigglestad. You put... Mrs. Wigglestaff, watch your language. Goodbye.
2: Who's that?
1: That was the lady chairman of the sewing circle.
2: Sewing circle?
1: Yes, they sit in a circle and call me a so-and-so. Yes, they do, but it's a lovely job.
2: Well, I just wanted to tell... Say, Mayor... Is that a bump on your head?
1: Yes, I got that in the line of duty, Harold.
2: Line of duty?
1: Mrs. Green hit me with her umbrella because I wouldn't lower bus fares. So I finally lowered them.
2: Yeah. What's that bump on the other side?
1: That's where Mr. McDonald hit me. He owns the bus company. But it's a lovely job. Of course, you have to work 14 hours a day, 7 days a week.
2: 7 days a week?
1: And you're always in debt.
2: In debt?
1: Yes, every time they give away a key to the city, they take it out of your salary.
2: Yeah.
1: Oh, you'd be surprised how those keys count up. Yeah, but it's a lovely job. Well, I think I'll go home now and pack a bag.
2: A bag? Are you going on a trip?
1: Not exactly. I'm going to a sanitarium for a 6 weeks rest cure.
2: A rest cure?
1: Oh, it's not serious. It's just the doctor's idea. He thinks being mayor has affected my nerves. Yeah. But that's silly. It's a lovely job. It's just that you have to keep calm, that's all. Lower bus fares. Higher bus fares. Balance the budget. Lower taxes. Please this group. Please that group. Work all day. Study all night. Threatening letters. People hate you. Dogs hate you. Cats hate you. You even hate yourself. Let me out of here!
2: Mayor! Mayor, wait till I get my hat. I'll go with you. I don't want this lovely job.
0: Certainly glad I saw the mayor. Sure don't want that job. I gotta work real hard now and see if I can lose this election. Feel kind of silly sneaking around in front of this polling place, though. If I just talk some people into voting for Peabody. Oh, yeah, here comes a voter.
3: Psst. Psst. Hey, you.
4: What?
3: I want to talk to you.
4: Me?
3: Yeah. Come here.
5: Oh, hello, Mr. Amp. Didn't recognize you hiding behind that telephone pole.
3: Well, there wasn't any tree handy. I mean, are you going in to vote?
5: Yes, I am.
3: Were you going to vote for me?
5: That happens to be my business.
3: Oh, of course.
5: You politicians will stoop to anything.
3: Yep.
5: Campaigning around the election booth. Pretty shoddy trick trying to get votes this way.
3: Oh, wait a minute. I'm not trying to get votes. I want you to vote against me.
5: Why?
3: Yeah, I'd make a terrible mayor. Honestly. Why, I don't know the first thing about the job.
5: You don't?
3: No.
5: What about all those things you said in your campaign speech?
3: Well, you know, campaign speeches. Believe me, if you want a good mayor, vote for my opponent, Stanley Peabody.
5: You really mean that?
3: I certainly do. What am I? Just a radio crooner? You know crooners. They're all bohemians.
5: Yes, that's true.
3: I may not look it, but I'm just a gypsy. Fond of dancing, light wines, and beer.
5: Well, you've convinced me, Mr. Hemp.
3: I have?
5: Yes. I was going to vote for Peabody, but your honesty is so refreshing, I've changed my mind. I'm going to vote for you.
2: Oh,
5: I'll see you later.
2: But, mister, wait a minute. You can't do...
3: Certainly hard to lose an election. I wonder how William Jennings Bryan always did it. Well, I'm still way ahead. The election isn't over yet. Maybe if Peabody got out and did some last-minute campaigning, he could still turn the tide. Wonder if I could talk him into it. It's my only chance. Hello, Gloria.
4: Hello, Mr. Mayor.
3: Gloria, please don't call me that. Say, have you voted yet?
4: No, but I'm going to right after work. And I'm going to vote for... guess who?
3: Look, Gloria, I want you to vote for Stanley Peabody.
4: Oh, aren't you the kidder?
3: Gloria, I'm not kidding. Peabody's the best man for the job. He's got a longer record than I have.
4: Yes, but you've got longer eyelashes.
3: Gloria, I'm warning you. If you don't vote for Peabody, I'll never bring you another Tootsie Roll.
4: I don't care, Harold. You're my little old Tootsie Roll. Yum, yum, yum.
3: I'll see you later. I hope Peabody's in.
6: Come in.
3: Well, hello, Stanley.
6: Oh, hello, Hemp.
3: I wanted to talk to you about the election, Stanley.
6: Oh, I suppose you want to rub it in just because you've won.
3: Oh, but I haven't won yet.
6: Are you trying to tell me I don't know what I'm talking about?
3: No.
6: Don't tell me about politics. I know when I've lost an election.
3: But,
6: in fact, I think I'll call the newspaper right now and tell them I concede.
3: Stanley, you can't do that to me. I mean...
6: What?
3: You can still win the election if you get out and campaign, old man. Remember, the game isn't over till the final whistle is fired. A man may never be down, but he's never up. Or something.
6: What's the matter with you?
3: Don't give up now, Stanley. Get out and give it the old college try. Please, Stanley, please.
6: Kemp, get up off your knees.
3: Well, all right.
6: What's behind all of this? Why are you so anxious to lose the election all of a sudden?
3: Well, it's just because I think you're a better man for the job than I am.
6: Naturally. Anyone would be better than a dunderhead like you.
3: Oop. This isn't going to be easy.
6: I can't understand why anyone in their right mind could vote for a boob like you. Why, it's so ridiculous I have to laugh.
3: Me too. What a Peabody.
6: Hemp, you're one step removed from a moron.
3: I am? I thought I was standing too close to you. Lost my head. Didn't do myself any good with Peabody, certainly. What am I going to do? Just got to lose this election. Hey, if I got myself arrested, that might do it. Nobody votes for a jailbird. I know. I could open that fire hydrant there. Flood the street. Yeah, that's against the law. I'll just loosen this little nut here. There. Good thing I got my Boy Scout knife with me. Yeah, it's unscrewing. A little more. Oop. Oh, brother, look at it go. Yeah. Now I'll go down to the marshal and turn myself in. Maybe I can float down.

0: Well, the early election returns indicate a smashing success for Honest Harold in the race for mayor of Melrose Springs. In fact, Harold is so confident of victory that he has decided to go down to the city hall and say goodbye to the old mayor.
1: Certainly glad I thought of this. Dropping in to see old Mayor McHenry. The sporting thing to do. Wonder why he didn't run for re-election. Guess he knew he couldn't beat me. Hope the mayor's...

0: where's Pete the Marshal? His father, old Cleet, is here again. He's the slowest human being I... Cleet!
1: Howdy, Harold.
0: Cleet, I want you to take care of something right away for me.
1: You'll have to wait a minute, Harold. Can't you see I'm practicing?
0: Practicing?
1: Yep, been taking these accordion lessons for 6 months now.
0: Well, where's the accordion?
1: And I ain't up to that part yet.
0: Cleet, I just broke the law.
1: Oh, you did? Say, those accordion people just sent me off for a pretty piece.
0: What?
1: Roses are shining in Picardy.
0: Cleet?
1: In the hush of the...
0: Cleet, party. I want you to arrest me.
1: Arrest you? Oh, what for?
0: I just turned on a fire hydrant.
1: Say, that's against the law.
0: I know that. That's why I want you to arrest me.
1: Well, okay. But first, I'll have to fill out a form.
0: Oh, here we go.
1: Now, let me see. Felony, yeah. Misdemeanor. Wonder what became of her.
0: Who?
1: Misdemeanor. I got you that time.
0: Hurry up, will you, Cleet?
1: Okay, I got the form. Yeah. Now, where was this fire hydrant?
0: Down at 4th and Main.
1: 4th and Main. Let me write that down.
0: Come on, the water's flooding the street. If you don't hurry up, we'll all be drowned.
1: All be drowned. Let me write that down.
0: Come on, Cleet. You can fill out that form later. Please arrest me.
1: All right, Harold. Here goes. By the powers invested in me by the city of Melrose Springs... I, Cleet, acting for Pete, not Pete acting for Cleet.
0: Yes.
1: But Cleet acting for Pete, hereby place you on the order, Newt. There's the phone.
0: Oh, my goodness.
1: Marshal's office. Fire hydrant. Yes, Harold did it. I will. Goodbye. That was the city engineer, Harold.
0: Was he mad about me turning on the fire hydrant?
1: No, he was glad. Said it was the first time the streets had been clean in 6 months. Well, Harold, case dismissed.
0: What?
1: Roses are shining in Picardy.
0: Why don't you go there?

0: sit on this park bench forever. Better go home and get ready for my victory rally. I get into the darndest messes. Gosh, I don't want to be mayor.
1: Well, if it isn't Honest Harold.
2: What?
1: How are you tonight, mayor?
0: He can be happy. I'm the one that's going to have the nervous breakdown. I can just see myself a year from now. I'll be old, worn out, bumps on my head. Hope I don't forget to duck at 3 o'clock every day. I was so happy being a radio crooner, a bohemian.
3: Harold! Oh, Harold!
0: What? Oh, hello, Doc.
3: I've been looking all over for you. I got news for you.
0: Guess I'm mayor, huh, Doc?
3: I just got the latest results. Peabody made a big last-minute spurt, and you're both tied.
4: Tied? We are? Is everybody in town voted?
3: Well, everybody who's eligible, except one person.
4: Then his vote will decide the election. Who's the moron that didn't vote?
3: You.
4: Well, I'll talk... What?
3: You've got only 10 minutes, so hurry down to the polls and vote yourself in. Well, Harold, congratulations. You're the new mayor.
0: That's what you think. Stanley's gonna look awfully good with those bumps on his head. Yeah.

0: You have just heard the Harold Perry Show, Honest Harold, who returns in just a moment with an important announcement. The supporting players tonight included Jane Morgan, Ken Peters, Frank Nelson, Leo Cleary, Sheldon Leonard, and Jack Moyles, and featured Gloria Holliday as Gloria and Joseph Kearns as old Doc Yak Yak. Norman McDonald directed, and the music was composed and conducted by Jack Meekin. Honest Harold, created by Harold Perry, was written by Gene Stone, Jack Robinson, and Bill Dench. Now back to Harold Perry.
1: Well, Bob, the Honest Harold Laugh Contest is over. The entries are all in, and in a short while, the national winner will be announced. The lucky lady will be flown to Hollywood by TWA Constellation, where she'll stay at the beautiful Country Club Hotel. And speaking of trips, Bob, I'm going to be up in Portland, Oregon this Friday for the Hollywood Boosters there. Maybe I'll meet some laughers up there, huh? Well, see you next week, folks. Good night.
0: 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Bob Lamond speaking. This is CBS, the Columbia Broadcasting System.
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0: ready room on the double.
1: During 30 years in the Navy, sailor manages to get aboard every kind of ship that floats. Now, I've tossed a duffel bag aboard everything from a sub to a PT boat to a destroyer to an aircraft carrier. Aircraft carrier. Sounds like a lot of power, doesn't it? Well, it is. That is, if you're talking about the ones that are steaming around the Pacific today. However, after that outing the Japs had on December the 7th, we were just about down to scratch. We needed carriers, and we needed them fast. So fast that we couldn't wait the 2 years it took to build one. And so we settled on what we called baby carriers. And believe me, they were babies. You know, the first time I saw one, I figured she'd been launched in a bathtub. Anyway, one of the first to roll into the sea was christened the USS Tasman. As soon as she got her bottom wet, she started across the Pacific. She stopped at Pearl for a final shakedown and then turned on all 18 knots and went looking for a fight.
2: The flight deck is made out of redwood, correct?
1: Correct.
2: Kind of small, isn't it?
1: Well, just long enough to get them up and bring them down.
2: Well, it seems to me, Boats, that this ship is pretty vulnerable. Can't go very fast, and she hasn't enough guns to protect herself.
1: Well, she can turn on a dime, and the gunners don't miss. At least, they aren't supposed to.
2: It looks like a lifeboat next to the Lexington.
1: Well, she'll hold her own. Captain's orders were for me to show you everything. What's next?
2: You don't go much for reporters, do you, Boats?
1: Every man to his own job. What's next?
2: Well, the rest of the ship's history I can get from the printed material they gave me. I'd like to meet the men. I'd like to get their stories.
1: Which ones?
2: The pilots.
1: Well, we've got 24 planes aboard, 12 Avengers and 12 Wildcats.
2: Well, propaganda's an important weapon, Boats. Helps morale at home and helps the boys themselves.
1: Every man to his own job. The pilots hang out in the ready room in here. Some of them are in the sack, some looking over their planes, but there's plenty of stories in here. Help yourself.
2: I'll be able to make it all right from here on.
1: The captain said I was to stick close by, see that you didn't get hurt.
2: Oh. Those two in the corner.
1: The pilots call them the James boys. The blonde one is Jesse, the kid Frank.
2: And the guy with the pipe?
1: Operations officer for the group.
2: At ease, Boats. I'm going to cruise around and get acquainted.
1: I'll be here.
2: Mind if I sit down?
3: Go right ahead.
2: My name's Charlie Gaines. I'm with American Press.
3: Yeah, we know.
2: My syndicate assigned me to the fleet. I managed to wrangle an empty sack on the Tasman Sea.
3: My name is Ed Juris.
2: Oh, glad to know you, Ed. Only, thought your name was Frank.
3: No, it's a nickname. I'm wingman for Jesse. I mean, Tommy Nelson.
2: Where are you from, Ed?
3: Omaha.
2: What'd you do back in Omaha?
3: Went to high school.
2: Huh? How about you, Nelson? Where are you from?
4: Lexington.
2: Well, say, I was in your hometown not so long ago.
4: I wasn't born on the Lexington, mister. It's an aircraft carrier.
2: Oh. Oh, well, then you've seen combat.
4: A little.
0: The boys are starting a game. You two want to join?
3: How about it, Jesse?
4: Got nothing else to do. See you around, Mr. Gaines.
2: Oh, fellas, don't blame me. I didn't start the war.
1: The USS Tasman Sea was a taut ship, and so were the men who sailed it. Sure, she'd had her keel full of shakedown cruises, but nobody had shot back. And until somebody shoots back, a ship is just a ship, not a lady. The men, well, most of them had roamed the Pacific on various ladies for almost a year and a half, but they still weren't sure. The Tasman Sea was newborn. Most of the pilots were untried, untested. But they weren't going to have to wait long. The Pacific isn't half so big during a war.
0: Wait until I get everything squared away. Be ready in a second.
2: What's the word, Boats?
1: Well, you know as much as I do. Must be getting ready for a sortie.
0: Okay, fellas. Keep your eyes on this map. Our ship is about here. Heading for this island, Macon. The Marines are going in here. Before they hit the beach, you're going to plaster it.
4: How about opposition, Randy?
0: We shouldn't have too much. Plenty of AA, but not too many enemy aircraft.
3: How many is not too many, Randy?
0: The Lexington will be sending her birds over the same targets, so let's not all return as aces.
4: In other words, we're to leave just enough of the island for the Marines to put a flag up.
0: Yeah. The battleships throw the first punch. Our first group takes off at 0700. Final flight instructions and groupings will be given at 0600. Knock off and get some sleep.
1: The battle wagons will open up around 0500. Probably won't see much, but you'll be able to hear them.
2: This Randy Benton, he doesn't fly, does he?
1: Nope.
2: Funny, he looks young enough, even with the gray hair.
1: Well, some guys get prematurely gray.
2: Yeah, I got a cousin like that. Been gray since he was 19.
1: Oh? Was your cousin at Corregidor, too? By November of 43, we could see the road signs that pointed out the route back home. By November of 43, we were quite sure we weren't going to be pushed back home, that we could get there via the Japanese homeland. The Marines no longer had to take each island with their bare hands. By the time we'd rolled as far as Macon, the Navy could lay down a carpet for the Marines to walk on. But don't get any idea that the war was over. We still had a long way to go. And the way was paved with the wrecks of ships and planes, and watered down with the blood of men.
5: Apple to Red Leader. Over.
6: Red Leader, this is Apple. Go ahead.
5: Hey, Jesse, what was the name of the song in the picture where Fred Astaire danced on a bar?
6: Now, how should I know?
5: Tune keeps going through my head, but I can't remember the name.
6: Blue Leader to Red Leader. Over. This is Red Leader. Go ahead. What's on your mind, Tony?
5: We're about 3 minutes from target.
6: Check.
5: Just thought I'd make sure my watch was right.
6: It's right.
5: Roger.
6: Red Leader to group. We hit the beach first. Let's hit it hard. And give that reporter something to write home about.

0: You getting enough material for a story, Mr. Gaines?
1: I'd get a lot more if these pilots would light for a minute. 3 solid days and they're still taking off.
0: Well, why don't you catch them before they go below for a quick sleep?
1: Well, I tried that last night. By the time I got my mouth open, they've got their eyes closed.
2: Hi, folks. Any of my boys heading for home?
0: Can't see any soon.
1: You got a few minutes, sir.
2: The name's Randy.
1: I got a nice long pitch the home office wrote for me. It's supposed to warm you up so you'll like me.
2: Ever use it?
1: I haven't had a chance.
2: The guys like you, Mr. Gaines. Mostly because you keep out of their hair.
1: Of course, you know that if these pigeons of yours don't start opening up, I'm going to lose my job.
2: You'll get another one.
1: Well, you see, I can't afford to get fired. I'm liable to be drafted.
0: Every time a strike was made, the guys on the ship sat and waited. Waited for the chickens to come home to roost. You knew how long it should take to get to the target, drop the bombs, and return to the ship. You knew. But it didn't always work that way. However, we had no complaints. Strike after strike was made, and plane after plane came home. And then, just when the party looked like it was coming to a successful finish... Our own flagship, just 2,200 yards off, was hit by a torpedo. Her 20s and 40s started to go, and then her big stuff started to explode, and her belly opened up, and under she slid. We watched it. We picked up some of her wreckage that had been blown clear onto our own flight deck. We turned it over in our hands as she turned over. We couldn't wait any longer. We had to move, and move fast.
1: Boats, I was counting our planes. 21 got back. 2 were picked up by the life.
2: I know the figures. I'm not running the ship, Jesse. What do you want me to do about it?
3: How's a kid going to find us? How?
2: Okay. Only, you know what happened to him?
3: Some Japs jumped us on the way back. The kid sucked 3 of them off my tail.
2: Go on.
3: He was playing hide and seek through the clouds. Tony and I lost him.
2: How do you know they didn't knock him down?
3: I talked to him. He was heading for home. Only he hasn't got enough fuel. Not half enough the way we're pulling away.
4: Apple to Texas. Over.
2: I'll take it, Sparks. Texas here. Over.
3: It's the kid, Randy. It's the kid.
4: Is that you, Randy?
2: Yeah. Where are you?
4: I don't know. I got 2 of the Zeros. Well, one sure, and the other was smoking before I lost him.
2: Where are you, Frank? What's your position?
4: I don't know. All the guys get back?
2: Yeah. You hit bad?
4: I don't even know what's keeping the plane up. She looks like a sieve.
3: Let me talk to him, Randy. Let me talk to him.
4: I look like a sieve, too.
2: Now listen to me, Frank. We're at point... 740. 740. You got that?
1: Oh, what a tough break.
4: 740.
2: We're sailing along course Rose Lemon Light.
4: Is it dark on the ship?
2: Dark?
4: Yeah. It's getting real dark. Did Jesse get back?
3: Let me talk to him, Randy. Let me talk to him.
2: Might as well.
3: Frank, it's me.
4: Hi, Jesse. We really didn't have it, didn't we?
3: We sure did. Listen, Frank, you won't be able to make it to us. You understand?
4: I know. I just didn't want to worry Randy.
3: Well, there's other ships. Maybe you can contact the Lex.
4: You know something? While I was busy with the Japs, I remembered the song. And I forgot it again. It's like nighttime, Jesse.
3: Now listen. If you have to ditch, make sure your Mae West is on tight. Check your shoulder harness. Have your canopy locked open.
4: What's left of it is on real tight.
3: The life raft? Frank?
4: Sure, Jesse.
1: Why don't we turn the lights on the ship and go hunt for him?
0: Because there are 800 sailors down here and only one up there. It's called a war.
4: The engine is starting to miss, Jesse. There isn't enough gas left to fill up a cigarette lighter.
2: Take it easy, Jesse. Now take it easy.
3: Never mind the advice, Randy.
4: Hey, Jesse, is that reporter around?
3: Yeah.
4: Let me talk to him.
3: Hey, he wants to talk to you.
0: To me?
3: Yeah, hurry up.
1: What can I do for you, son?
4: I know you're busy, mister, and I know it's a lot of trouble, but... Well, in some story you send back, would you mention my name?
1: Well, sure, son. I'll see you get a whole column.
4: Just a couple of lines. In the Omaha papers. I got a reason.
1: I'll see to it. Someone else take over. What do you think I'm made of?
3: Frank, ditch the plane with power on.
4: You're the boss, Jesse.
3: Now give us your position.
4: The near as I can make out. Sector 5.373.
3: Take it down easy. Real easy. Use full flaps, but don't stall.
4: Just like I said. Hey, Jesse. Now I remember the title.
3: Now take it down easy. Easy.
4: One for my baby. One more for the road.
1: Remember that, reporter. If you ever get back to Omaha.
5: I don't quite understand.
3: Have one for his baby. And one more for the road.

0: Most Americans know that the soldiers, sailors, marines, and airmen who wear the uniform of the United States donate their own blood freely to help maintain an adequate blood bank. You see, they more than anyone else recognize how vital whole blood and plasma are to the maintenance of life when a man lies sick or wounded. They contribute because they recognize it to be a military necessity of which they themselves may one day be in need. Now, not all of us have the opportunity to serve in uniform, but each of us has the chance to become a blood buddy to an American serviceman. By donating our blood now, we can assure him that there will be an adequate supply to meet the conditions of any foreseeable emergency when he may be in need. At the present time, our supplies of blood plasma are gravely depleted, and each of us must take it upon himself to assure the fact that the blood bank of our armed forces is maintained at a safe level at all times. So do your part for the men who protect our freedom and American way of life. Your Navy urges you to call your local Red Cross chapter today and ask where and when you may make your donation of blood to the armed forces of the United States.
1: The USS Tasman had seen action. She was a lady. After Macon, she put into Pearl for improvements and then tied up in San Diego for a load of new planes. We could taste a long liberty. But before we had time to even wipe the salt water off, the word was passed that the USS Tasman was about to go back into the battle. So she gathered her sailors and dropped the coast of California far behind. The Tasman had been to the wars, and she remembered hard. She remembered the sight of her own flagship being struck down. And she remembered that she, too, had tasted blood and had bled a little.
2: How's the sound of you, Tommy? Sounds swell. I mean, well, it's got dignity and everything.
3: That's the best I can do.
4: Nobody said it was wrong, Jesse.
3: Well, it ain't good enough. You understand me? Not good enough.
2: I thought it was swell.
3: I just don't know how to write this kind of letter.
4: Nobody does, Jesse. Maybe something like the reporter wrote in the paper. We never did thank you for the swell things you said about Frank.
5: I only said what I felt.
6: Hey, look, reporter. You mind if we call you that?
5: I did in the beginning. Not anymore.
6: Well, writing is your business.
5: Mind if I see the letter?
6: It's a little crumbled.
5: Well, I can make it out.
6: It's to Frank's wife. There's so much to say in it when I put it down on paper.
5: Dear Mrs. Jurist, this letter is being written by the guys who flew with Ed.
6: Well, that was his real name.
5: It's being written not only to you, but to his daughter. It's hard for us to say what we feel, but we'd like to tell you that for the rest of your life, you can be proud of your husband, and the kid can be proud of her father. He was a great guy. So great a guy that he died helping a friend of his get away.
2: Oh, you weren't trying to get away, Jesse.
6: I should have stayed.
5: All we can say, ma'am, is that part of what you feel, we feel. Signed, Jesse, Randy, Tony, and so forth.
6: No good, huh?
5: Would you mind if I signed it, too?
1: Beds stay empty a long time on the carrier. But even these fill up. Ghosts walk around the flight deck, but they try to stay out of sight because it's hard enough to win a war without memories. And so the talk turns to where are we headed, which island is next, and how long is it going to last.
5: If I didn't know you guys were fighting on our side...
4: You just play a lousy game of poker.
5: Well, the next time I write about you heroes, I'm going to mention to the innocent public not to play cards with you.
2: Well, it's just that civilian dough goes to our heads.
1: Yeah. Anything you need me for, sir?
5: Boats, you're the only guy on this ship calls me, sir, and don't think I don't appreciate it.
2: Come on, reporter. Sit in for a couple more rounds. I promised my girl I'd buy her a fur coat.
7: Now, hear this. This is the captain. We've just received word that the second front has been opened. Normandy on the French coast has been invaded. Your word will be given as it's received. Standing.
6: Boy, they must be really living it up back home.
4: Oh, I don't think so. Those invasions cost.
1: Everything costs in the war.
5: It's been a long time coming. Wonder how many ships we lost.
2: I'd hate to be flying over that coast. They say it's alive.
4: You're better than walking in.
5: I did a feature story during the 30s on Normandy. It's pretty country.
6: Yeah, well, it won't be. A 1,000-pound bomb digs a deep hole.
5: thousands of hedgerows.
6: They won't let us just take over. You can bet on that.
4: Let's get back to the game.
2: Hey, reporter, you're up on these things. You got your eye all over the world.
5: Not quite.
2: Anyway, you should know. Now that the second front has opened...
5: Yeah?
2: They gonna forget about us?
1: We didn't have too much chance to think about it because Baby was eaten away across the Pacific real fast. She and her escorts tied into a task force and kept heading into what was a Japanese ocean. Our destination was a group of islands known as the Marianas. Islands that had to be taken no matter what it cost. And it was due to cost.
8: Guys, the main fleet is busy around the Philippines. The Japs have most of their surface vessels cruising those waters, so there'll only be a couple of carriers available for this action.
9: And I thought everyone was in Europe.
8: The action is to take place in an island called Saipan.
9: Never heard of it.
8: The Marines will go in first.
9: As usual.
8: The lessons we learned at Macon, we'll put to use at Saipan.
7: Now hear this. Latest report on the Normandy invasion. 4 points have been secured. One beach, our forces have gone inland 12 miles. Stand easy.
8: We're going to have plenty of enemy aircraft opposition.
5: Hey, reporter, is 12 miles a lot or a little?
8: The Jap lines have shortened, and that'll make it tougher all the way around.
5: A lot, I guess.
8: The Tasman will concentrate on this part of the island. These pictures are blow-ups of our target.
5: 12 miles ain't so much.
8: Now, this is where we can expect the troop concentration. The anti-aircraft will be murdered.
9: Let's fool them and not go.
8: This is their airfield. Get as many planes on the ground as you can. The guys who don't get off can't hurt you.
9: Ain't it the truth?
7: Now hear this. Latest word from Normandy. The Army is making rapid gains.
5: Now that's where they are.
7: The Navy is bringing in supplies. Over 3,000 airstrikes have been made.
5: Now that's a lot.
7: I'll keep the entire ship informed as word is received. Stand easy.
8: Take off at 0600. Final briefing at 0500. Try and get some sleep.
2: Now, why is it I never can't sleep the night before a big show?
5: What is this big show?
2: Remember the movie they showed us the other night? The one where the pilots were always standing at a bar getting medals?
5: Yeah.
2: Well, that's what they said whenever they took off. This is it, fellas. This is the big show.
5: Oh. Now, let's hit the sack. We got a tough day tomorrow.
2: Tough day? Makes it sound just like going to an office.
8: What are you guys gassing about? Why don't you hit the sack?
2: Exactly what I was telling Jesse. Got to get some sleep. Got a big show tomorrow.
8: Is he kidding?
2: What squares? Don't you guys ever see any war pictures?
1: There's always some kind of hidden tension the night before an action. But it's never as bad as the first time you realize that somebody has got you in their sights. Well, the USS Tasman had put in her maiden voyage. And only the men who were new in the Navy slept with their faces to the bulkhead. The night passed, and the final briefing passed. And bright and early, the planes began to screen down the flight deck, out over the Pacific, and on to the office.
10: Pineapple to Orange. Over. This is Orange. Go ahead. Over.
9: Sounds like a fruit salad. I wonder who picks out those crazy names.
10: Orange to group. We're within sight of the target. Keep your eyes peeled for enemy planes.
9: Eyes peeled? Must be a fruit. Hey, Jesse, look at that airfield. It's loaded with sitting ducks.
10: Let's get after them.
9: You heard the man, fellas. This is it.
10: You and those movies.

0: all you boys, Tony? All accounted for, Jesse.
1: Stay information. Let's head for home.
2: Okay with me. How many more trips do we have to make?
0: I don't know.
2: I'm beat, Jesse. Dead beat.
0: Orange, the group. Keep your eyes open. You can relax when we hit the ship.
2: Now, that's what you said last night.
0: Orange to Beehive. Orange to Beehive. Over.
3: Orange, this is Beehive. Over.
0: We're coming home, Randy.
3: What's the count, Jesse?
0: All the chicks are safe and sound.
3: Things are a little quiet here.
0: Well, that's good. We're too tired to have to play games coming in.
3: I got good news for you. We're pulling out.
2: Now maybe we can sit at a bar and have them pin medals on it.
3: The sea's kicking up a little, Jesse. Tell your boys to mind their P's and Q's when they hit the flight deck.
0: Roger. One for my baby and one more for the road.
3: You okay, Jesse James?
0: Yeah, I got 2 zeros today.
3: Nice going.
0: One for me and one for my brother Frank.
4: Sounded easy, but it wasn't. The enemy managed to make it plenty hard for days. Bombs were bouncing 50 feet away, bombs where we'd just been. Our gun crews stood at their stations for 3 solid days, pouring bullets into every Zero, Zeke, and Betty that came screaming at us out of the sun. Our planes kept coming home and reloading so they could go back to soften up Saipan for the Marines. And then Saipan was behind us. But the war continued. The USS Tasman was given another target, and still another.
3: Keep it down. This is Guam, the target for tomorrow.
5: The captain said you could get this story off for me, Sparks. I'll read it slowly so that you can get it all.
6: Now hear this. The invasion of France is rolling along. 3 towns have been taken.
5: By the time you read this story, the USS Tasman and her crew will be attacking another island. The men that you've met in my column are the ship. The kids who man the guns. The kids who fly the planes. The kids.
0: Red leader to blue leader. Target at 4 o'clock.
5: Each one is a hero. For the word hero means many things.
3: We sweep in at these 3 points. Expect plenty of opposition.
0: Blue leader to group. At 9 o'clock. That opposition the skipper was talking about.
5: Only a couple more lines, Sparks. Just so that you won't lose sight of who they are. Just so that they don't become uniforms. So that they don't become fighting machines or, even worse, statistics in your local paper. I want you to know them personally.
6: Now, hear this.
5: Tony was in his first year of college. He goes to the movies. He smokes too much.
2: Pineapple orange? Some show, huh, Jesse?
5: Jesse is a serious kind of kid. Remembers a little too much. Likes to read books that he's read before.
0: One for my baby, one for me, and one for Frank.
5: The war goes on. The pilots are walking to the ready room. The ship is steaming on. The future looks bright, but not too long for some of these sailors. Try to remember what they're fighting for. Try to remember after they've fought. Remember Randy. Too old to fly. Too old at 29.
3: The target for tomorrow is Tinian. All we know is that it won't be easy. The target for tomorrow is a Jap-held island. This map gives us our target.
4: So now you know a little something about the baby carrier known as the USS Tasman and the men who flew her 2 dozen planes. I say a little something because it would take a long, long time to tell you all about the ship and the men who sailed it. In the overall strategy of war, I guess she was just another ship, another piece of equipment to shove into action. But to the men who stood on her decks, to the men who took off in her planes, well, she was just about as wonderful a ship as any sailor had ever sailed. The baby carrier, the USS Tasman, came out of the war with 6 battle stars. And, mister, when you earn 6 battle stars, you don't stay a baby.

0: by the way, one of the most important things in a sailor's life is mail call. No matter how many stripes you wear, no matter how many ports of call you've vented, why, there's nothing on the seven seas can give you the kick of hearing your name at mail call. So, look, I want to thank everyone who's been kind enough to drop me a line. I want you to know I appreciate it. In fact, I'd appreciate hearing from all of you guys who've shipped aboard. Just address it, now hear this, NBC, New York 20, New York. Thanks again. And until next week at the same time, all hands secured.
1: 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In today's story, Boats was Larry Haynes. The cast included Michael O'Day, John Sylvester, Cliff Carpenter, Vinton Hayworth, and Leon Janney. The program was written and directed by David Harmon, produced by Chick Vinson and Cy Levine. Jack Costello speaking. Tune in again next week at this same time when the National Broadcasting Company will once again present...
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0: The hearty cry of Hyo Silver has echoed through the years from the wild and untamed west of yesterday. It has acted as a symbol of courage to the oppressed, a challenge to the lawless. Let us return to the west of old and thrill to another of the Lone Ranger stories, featuring the most picturesque and colorful character ever to ride the plains and prairies. As our drama begins, we see the masked rider of justice urging his great horse Silver down the trail leading to the town of Osage. Listen to those flying silver-shod hoofs. The Lone Ranger rides again.
1: Come on, Silver, old boy. Only a short distance left to cover. Santa was waiting for us at the end of the trail. Hurry, old Silver!
0: Many stories had reached the people of Osage about the Brugen brothers, two of the worst outlaws in the West. But little did they suspect that the notorious killers were seated in one corner of the room in the cafe, where a number of men lined the long bar talking about them. Let us move to that corner table and meet Dan and Paul Brugen as they discuss their plans for the evening.
2: It'll be a cinch to get away with the cash in the Osage Bank, Paul. There ain't but one man there, and he's too slow to beat anyone to the draw.
3: I'm with you, Dan. Only I still say there ain't no use taking chances.
2: Still hanker to shoot the banker, eh?
3: Why not?
2: Well, he ain't never hurt us none.
3: He ain't never had the chance to hurt us. Let him get a look at our faces and we're done for.
2: Maybe.
3: The reason we're still free is because we never let ourselves be seen.
2: You're the boss, Paul, and what you say goes.
3: I say we're fools to take chances on being recognized.
2: All right. Shoot the banker, then.
3: If ever we do get caught, we'll swing anyhow. Most one more murder added to all we got behind us.
2: What about this hiding place you mentioned?
4: It's a humdinger.
2: How far?
4: 2 hours, right?
2: Good. How's the ground between here and there?
3: No grass or nothing to show a trail.
2: Then we can get to the hiding place without being followed.
4: Easy.
2: How long can we stay there?
3: As long as we want. We'll stay there when we feel it's safe to move on somewhere else.
2: Good.
3: Now toss off that drink. Let's get started. We've got some banking business. It needs tending to.
5: Missouri, it rankles me to be so flat broke.
6: Don't rankle you no more than it does me, Sleepy. Here's the two of us stove in old critters that ain't worth a dime to no man.
5: Oh, when I think of all the cash we uns had a while back. And now...
7: Hey there, you two old mavericks.
6: Meaning us, bartender?
7: Meaning you, Missouri. You and Sleepy step up here and let me have your order. Will it be, Sleepy?
5: Oh, I reckon I ain't drinking no more.
7: Come on.
6: We both ain't drinking, bartender.
7: Oh, I savvy. Busted, eh?
6: Flat broke.
7: Well, you were warned when you hear that silver mine that your luck mightn't hold out forever.
5: I ain't complaining. We had plenty of fun while our claim was good.
6: Now it's petered out and we're broke.
7: Ain't complaining, but you ain't drinking either. Now, come on, gents. It's on the house. Well, maybe it's sooner have some chug.
5: Doggone, some grub would taste right good.
7: Then step right back into the kitchen and tell the chink to fix you up.
6: Now, look here. We ain't accepting no charity.
7: Who says it's charity, Missouri? Why, you blamed old fool, you could be giving the whole town of Osage. And it wouldn't be charity. Not after all you two of you done for folks around here.
5: Oh, we ain't done so much.
7: Not unless you call giving away every dime you got from your silver mine something. Why, dad rather, the two of you made things easier for every poor family in the county.
6: Oh.
7: Now get yourself back to the kitchen and fill up.
5: After the sourdough we've been living on, some real food might spoil us.
7: Go on, eat.
6: Now, wait a minute, barkeep. Does that invite include a friend of ours?
7: Eh?
6: This Injun looks hard up and down on his luck.
7: Come on, Injun. You look like you could pack away some hot grub.
8: Me not hungry.
6: Oh, he ain't.
8: Me got plenty food.
5: Reckon he means it, Missouri. Come on, let's put on the feed bag. I'm gosh awful hungry.
7: Yeah, darned old fools, that's what they are.
8: Who, them?
7: Missouri and Sleepy, that's what they're called. They just can't bear to see anyone in hard luck.
8: Oh.
7: They thought you was up against it and was willing to share a meal with you. They've been the same with every pilgrim and stray hound dog they ever seen.
8: Them good feller.
7: It's a darn shame the silver mine run out. They deserve to have things easy, more than any man I ever knowed about.
8: Where? Their mine.
7: Off north at somewheres. By thunder, them two will eat free of charge as long as I got grub and a place to cook it. It's their pride that makes it so hard to do things for them.
9: Come on, boys, it's the bank. It's the rock.
10: Hey, who robbed it? When did it happen?
11: What was the shooting? Anybody hurt?
12: Let's go. I'll bet it's the Brugens.
10: How many of them was there?
12: Two men's on it. They shot the banker.
6: Where'd they go? Anybody see them?
10: Anybody else hurt beside the banker?
13: Stay away there, boys. Let me through.
12: Sheriff, old man Liffner's been shot down.
14: Anybody see it? Who done it?
10: Did they get away with money?
12: They cleaned out the bank. I seen the two of them riding away like all kid out.
14: Which way'd they head?
12: Over yonder, that way.
15: Missouri, the bank's been robbed. Our old pal's been shot down.
6: Doggone it. Why in blazes has they got to be outlaws like them Brugens?
14: What was that you said, Missouri?
6: I said it's the Brugens, Sheriff.
14: How'd you know?
6: It's their style of job.
15: Missouri's right. The Brugens done it. Nobody else would be honor enough to drill a man just out of pure cussedness.
12: There wasn't no reason to shoot the banker. He couldn't have hurt him.
14: To get men and horses. Call in the deputies. We got to start a posse. We're going to run them Brugens down. It was the last thing we ever do.
10: You're sure it's the Brugens, Sheriff?
14: I'm willing to bet on it. If it ain't, we'll find out who it is.
6: I've been expecting them Brugens to show up here most any time now.
14: Remember, boys, there's plenty of reward money for those who get them. Come on now. Get going.
15: Sheriff, we aimed right along with you.
14: Not you, Sleepy.
6: Who says we can't?
14: Missouri, you and Sleepy are old men.
15: Oh, Dad, rat it, that ain't no way to talk to able-bodied men like us.
14: Men that go out after the Brugens got to be hard-riding, fast-shooting mavericks.
15: And you mean to say we can't ride after them ornery coyotes?
6: The banker's a friend of ours. We want to help in running these killers down.
14: I'm taking the men I feel are best suited for the job. You two have done enough for this community. Come on, boys. Let's get started.
6: Too old, Sleepy. By thunder, we weren't too old to help the sheriff's wife when she needed cash while the sheriff was out manhunting.
8: What matter?
5: Oh, it's the engine.
8: Me name Tonto.
15: Dad, Reddit, I wish you could be riding with them men, Injun.
6: There ain't nobody but an Injun or a bloodhound could follow the trail of them Brugens. They just don't leave a trail.
8: Brugan feller, kill him man, huh?
15: Tain't only that, Injun. The man that was shot was our friend.
6: Yeah, and the sheriff won't let us go gunning for the rats that done it.
8: Maybe me helping you.
15: Oh, how can you help us, Injun? Say, maybe the three of us could go out trailing, eh?
8: No. You stay here.
6: Blast it! We don't want to stay here. We want to get them Brugans.
15: What's more, we can use that reward money. There's over $2,000 in rewards for the capture of them coyotes. And every man in town has a chance to get a crack at that reward but us.
6: Sleepy, no matter what the sheriff says, me and you are going manhunting.
8: Maybe Tonto help him. Here, white fella.
15: Hey, Injun, is that your horse?
6: Gosh, old fish hooks. What a critter that is.
8: Tonto ride him plenty fast. You wait. Maybe me come back soon.
15: Hold on, Tonto. Ain't you taking us along with you?
8: Get him up, white fella.

0: For 2 weeks, the sheriff's men scoured the country without finding any trail of the two Brugans. Old Sleepy in Missouri also did some manhunting, wondering meanwhile where Tonto the Indian had gone. We find the tired old men in their humble shack, discouraged at their futile efforts to capture the desperate outlaws.
1: No, it ain't no use trying to think otherwise, Missouri. We just ain't good for nothing no more.
2: Can't even run down a couple outlaw killers like the Brugans. Dad ratted Sleepy, we are getting old.
1: And hungry. Doggone it, Missouri. I'd give a lot for a good man-sized meal again.
2: We might sort of drift over to the cafe.
1: Yeah, and get a free handout. No thanks. I'd sooner starve than take charity.
2: If we was 30 years or so younger, we might have a chance of running down them Brugans. But now...
1: Come on in.
3: I'm looking for two men known as Sleepy in Missouri.
1: Well, you got the right man, stranger. What's on your mind?
3: You.

0: But now...
1: Come on in.
2: I'm looking for two men known as Sleepy in Missouri.
1: Well, you got the right men, stranger. What's on your mind?
2: You own a silver mine, don't you?
1: Yeah, but all there is to it now is a big tunnel. It petered out.
2: What makes you think it petered out?
1: Count of it ain't no good no more, that's why. You're from the East, ain't you?
2: I know something about mines.
1: A mining expert, eh? Well, you don't know much about ours. He wouldn't take the trouble of calling on us.
2: Did you tell an Indian about your mine?
1: Indian? Yeah, we did, stranger. Remember Missouri? That redskin called himself Tonto.
0: Yeah, that's so.
2: The Indian knows about your mine, and I heard him making certain plans concerning it.
0: What sort of plans?
2: I was led to believe that a new vein had been found in that tunnel of yours.
1: Yeah?
0: Doggone it. No fooling.
1: You reckon that Indian's gone there and found a new vein of silver?
2: It might be well for you two to hurry over there and investigate it.
1: By thunderation. If anyone's tried to jump our claim,
2: As it remains abandoned, you can't expect people to stay away from there.
1: What's your interest in it, stranger? Are you from one of the big companies aiming to buy up our silver mine?
2: I wouldn't buy it unless it proved worthwhile.
0: Wouldn't do no harm to drift over that way, Sleepy.
1: Why not? We can starve there just as well as we can here.
2: Do you have any mining supplies left?
1: Yeah, some. We got digging tools, some mighty blasting powder.
2: Then I'd advise you to investigate that mine as quickly as you can. It might be worth your while.

0: The next day, Leapy and Missouri headed toward their old abandoned mine. As they trudged along the rocky trail, it was easy to see that Leapy was still very skeptical over the prospect of finding silver ore.
1: I don't know about this, Missouri. Just don't seem to make sense.
2: What don't?
1: Taking time to go up here and look at that no-good mine of ours. We made sure there weren't no more veins there.
2: Maybe we didn't look careful enough.
1: It's getting toward dark now, anyway. We can't go inside till morning.
2: Well, we can wait around outside. There's plenty of places to camp right around here.
1: I know.
2: We'd be blame fools to turn back now, Sleepy. There's a tunnel inside already.
1: Yeah. But I ain't counting on ever seeing silver in that old tunnel again. Take a look at it there. Don't it look downright ugly?
2: Time was when we thought it looked pretty fine.
1: Yep. Say, Missouri, let's...
2: What the...
1: That sounded like a gunshot.
2: Thunderation, who'd be popping at us here?
1: Hi!
2: Ah, that hit the dirt right near us.
1: Where'd it come from?
2: Blame the vino. Hit the ground.
3: Dad, bet it. Get that on your stomach.
2: Right. Lay dead for a second.
3: Yeah. Edge over this way. We can get us some protection behind that rock.
2: Yeah. Ain't no use shooting back. We can't see nothing to shoot at.
3: I'll get back here.
2: That second shot come close. Too close for comfort.
3: Missouri, them shots come from the direction of the tunnel.
2: Reckon so. But the direction don't matter none if they hit you.
3: Well, the point is, it proves one thing.
2: Yeah?
3: Someone aims to keep us from that silver mine. And if someone wants to keep us from it, then, doggone it, that's a sure sign there's something worthwhile there.
2: Darned if there ain't.
3: Well, we might find something if we don't get shot first. Come on, let's take a chance.

0: investigating. The next morning, the Lone Ranger and his faithful Indian companion, Tonto, were looking over the grounds not far from the entrance of the mine. The masked man is the first to speak.
1: So, sleepy in Missouri, spent the night in hiding?
2: Not right.
1: You heard them say that they were determined to investigate the mine?
2: Them think you feller from east.
1: I know they do, Tonto. When I called on them, I went disguised as an Easterner.
2: That's plenty good.
1: They thought I was a mining expert, willing perhaps to buy their claim if they would prove that it was worthwhile.
2: You show old feller that?
1: I think they'll find it worth the trouble of investigating, Tonto. Remember, I'm counting on you.
2: Tonto got plenty hole drill in mine.
1: Have you filled the holes with powder?
2: Not right.
1: And the fuses are all ready to be lighted?
2: We
1: want to make sure that when the two old prospectors do what I'm going to suggest, an explosion does just what we want it to do. I'm going to see them, Tonto. And in about an hour, you'll be able to light the fuses and set off the charge.
2: Tonto, keep close watch.
1: Missouri and Sleepy might need some help.
2: Them get plenty help.
3: Here, Silver!
1: It's pretty early in the morning. But the sooner those two get started, the better. By night, I hope they'll find themselves rich men again.
2: Them good feller.
1: That's the reason I want to help them, if it's possible.
3: Yep. I'll head for their camp now. Come on, Silver.

Now to continue our drama. You will recall the two old prospectors, Sleepy and Missouri, were on their way to an abandoned silver mine. When they were a short distance away from it, several shots were fired at them. Immediately they became certain the mine was

0: Why, Ginger, sleeping outdoors makes me stiff as a pine board, Sleepy.
1: Me too. Get yourself up and move around, little Missouri. Then you'll be all right.
0: You been up for long?
1: Yeah, just a couple of minutes. We got a lot of work to do today.
0: Well, we sure enough have. We're going to get our mine back and see if there ain't some silver to be found in there.
1: Hey, ain't that a horse coming this way?
0: Sounds like. Maybe that's the critter that's holding possession of our mine.
2: Oh, there, Silver. Oh,
1: hey, he's mad.
0: Well, what the Sam Hill?
3: Stick up your hands, mister. We aim to talk to you.
2: Put your guns down, men. I'm here as a friend of yours.
1: But your mask, Dad Rabbit. What's the big idea of that?
2: You men are heading for certain death if you think you can walk into that mine and take possession of it.
1: Oh, so you come from there to give us a warning, eh?
0: Well, we're a couple of old galoots. But by ginger, what's ours is ours. And we're going to fight for it.
2: You won't have a chance fighting.
1: Who says we won't?
0: Just you and your pards over yonder try and stop us, mister.
2: I'm not with the men over yonder. I came to tell you one way you could outwit them.
1: Yeah?
0: What's your interest in a couple of old critters like us, mister?
2: The men inside that tunnel will be hidden from you, but you'll make easy targets for them.
0: We'll take our chances.
2: You have some blasting powder here, haven't you?
1: Yeah, what of it?
2: Fix some of it in a bundle and attach a piece of fuse.
1: Yeah?
2: Then get as close to the mouth of the tunnel as you can. Light the fuse and throw the bundle into the tunnel.
0: What's that for?
2: The blast might fill the mouth and seal the men inside it. The only way they could escape would be by the air shaft at the rear. If you were at the outside of that shaft, you could make them surrender to you.
1: No, that wouldn't work, mister.
2: Why?
1: That air shaft just straight holds, like a chimney. Goes straight up. Man couldn't climb out of that.
0: My part's right, mister.
2: You can let a rope down and haul them out. That would be the best way to capture them and make them stand trial for stealing your silver.
0: Dan Rabbit, you talk like there was silver in there.
2: Didn't you come here to get it?
1: But we, Look here. Who in tarnation are you, anyhow?
2: I came here as a friend to help you get the men who have taken possession of your silver mine. Perhaps they're enemies of mine as well as yours.
1: I begin to savvy. They done you out of your share of some deal, eh?
2: You can think what you please.
0: You figured to get even with them by having us taken prisoners, ain't that it?
2: Perhaps it is. Take the plan or leave it, whichever you like. I've given it to you for what it's worth.
1: Why didn't you try that plan yourself? You're so dead sot on seeing whoever's inside our tunnel captured.
2: You think I could take them to trial? They haven't taken possession of my mine.
0: By thunder, that's right, Missouri. It's our property they've taken, ain't it? We're the ones that have to take them to the judge.
2: Furthermore, you have blasting powder. Yeah. I don't have.
1: Yeah, that's so.
0: I'm for trying this stranger's idea, Sleepy. Maybe you are not raw, mister, with that mask on your face. But I like the style of your talk.
1: If you're for it, Pard, then I'm for it, too. We'll probably get our heads blowed off, but then that'll keep us from getting hungry again. Come on.

0: Missouri and his partner went about the task of attaching the fuse. The Lone Ranger slipped quietly away, permitting the two old prospectors to believe that he was an outlaw. When they had the powder and fuse ready, the men crept to a spot a few yards away from the tunnel entrance.
1: Got that fuse fixed right, Missouri?
2: Yeah, it's awful short, but I reckon it'll do.
1: Which one of us better do the throw-in, Missouri?
2: No, no. We've got to do it from here, though, or we'll be seen.
1: Got a light?
2: Yeah.
1: Careful with it.
2: I know how to do this.
1: You better throw it, Missouri. We got to make a land in the side of the hill, just above the tunnel entrance.
2: Leave it to me. Here goes the match.
1: Now for it.
2: Hold her steady while I light that blasted fuse.
1: Yeah?
2: There. She's catching. Throw it, quick. There she goes. Fall flat down on the ground.
1: I'm down.
2: Now hold your ear. Did it hit right?
1: I don't think so.
2: Yeah, it did. Look, the entrance is closed.
1: We got him trapped.
2: Hit it right square.
1: You done just swell, Missouri. We sure blocked the tunnel that time.
2: All right, Sleepy. We're heading for the air shaft atop the hill.
1: And when we get there, we'll sit and wait till them coyotes get good and tired of worrying about getting out.

0: Sleepy and Missouri scrambled up the side of the hill to the air shaft and waited there for quite some time. They didn't know that while they were watching the opening, Tonto was racing toward the town to bring the sheriff and his men. Finally, Sleepy said,
1: "I reckon we can try and help them coyotes now, Missouri."
2: "Yep. I'll try and talk to them. Hey, down there! We got you covered, and if you want to come out alive, you better surrender."
1: "Wonder if they can hear you."
2: "Hey, you! You can't get out there unless we haul you out with a rope. So you better surrender or we leave you to starve."
1: "Gosh, I hope we ain't killed them with that blast."
2: "Ah, they're down there all right. I hear them moving around a couple of times. You fellas coming up? Are you going to make us drop some blasting powder down this hole?"
1: "By ginger, Missouri, we catch them all right. Now we can take them in to stand trial, then come back and see what they've been stealing from our silver mine."
2: "Hand me that rope, Sleepy."
1: "Yeah.
2: I'll take my own time to get you thieving coyotes out of there. I'll wrap down a rope and you tie your guns to it first." "When we get your guns, here's a rope coming down. Tie your guns on it and be quick."
1: "Ain't no use taking chances with him, Sleepy, no."
3: "All right. All up.
1: Here, I'll give you a hand."
2: "Yeah, come on, man. There we are. Untie the gun, Sleepy." "She's a coming. But remember, we'll drill you critters if you try any tricks on us."
3: "We won't."
2: "Grab a hold now and we'll haul you up."
1: "Wait till I get a hold, Missouri. There now.
2: Haul now.
1: Don't let us slip now."
3: My part's still down there."
2: "Well, we'll get him out pronto. Now you stand by and don't try nothing."
3: "You ain't gonna drill me?"
2: "Not if you behave. All we want is for you to take us back into the silver mine and tell us where the new vein's at."
3: "The vein?"
2: "Hey, you hold the gun on him, Sleepy. Stand still there till we get your part out. Grab a hold there and come on out."
0: "How many of you is there?"
3: "Just the two of us."
2: "Yeah. Give us a hand in hauling your part out."
3: "These old take it easy. They thought we found silver in there, and all they want is a mine. They don't know us."
1: "Gosh.
3: We're downright sorry we was in your mine, gents, and we'll..."
4: "Now, you blame old fool, stick him out."
1: "That's it.
4: He's got another gun."
3: "So you didn't know us, huh?"
5: "It's about time you met the Bruggen brothers."
1: "Holy mackerel, the Bruggen."
3: "The Bruggen's is right. We ain't letting you go back and tell the sheriff you found us."
5: "It'd be a downright disgrace to be catched by a couple stovian old fools like you two."
3: "Let's drill them and toss them down in there."
2: "Now look here, Bruggen, you ornery killing skunk. We ain't done nothing to you."
1: "We didn't figure you was the Bruggen. We figured you was just a couple hombres that found silver in our mines."
3: "Silver? All that holds good fur is hiding. And I reckon it'll hide you two from now till doomsday."
5: "I doubt that, Bruggen."
2: "Why, the masked man."
5: "Oh, the
4: drill him. Look out!
5: Oh, my hell! If you force me to fire again, I'll do more than shoot your guns away."
2: "Stranger, these are the Bruggens. There's a reward out for them."
5: "I know that."
2: "And you got them."
5: "No, you two men got them. You see, Tonto managed to trail them to the tunnel, but he wanted you to make the capture, and he didn't want you killed while doing it. Keep them covered now. The sheriff and his posse are coming to help you."
1: "But how'd the sheriff know?"
3: "I'll kill you for this, mister, if it takes
5: your killing to... days are over, Bruggen."
2: "If you raise a hand against the masked man, then I won't wait for the sheriff to come. I'll deal with you right here and now."
5: "I happen to find out how much good you did with the money from your silver mine. You helped a lot of people, and it's about time someone helped you."
2: "You saved our lives. That's what you done, mister."
5: "I told you there might be silver in your mine. There is, but not as you thought. The rewards that are standing for the capture of these two men will amount to quite a sum."
6: "Here. Law. Hey, boys. Take him to the dying. And they got the rocket.
2: It ain't us, Sheriff. It's that masked man. He told us there was men here, and he told us how to trap
7: them. You was the boys holding the guns on them coyotes. Rope them in, and let's get them into town. At last, we got the Bruggen."
8: "And the last on you, Sheriff. You said old Sleepy in Missouri weren't fit to travel with a posse."
7: "Well, I'm doggone glad they didn't. The posse didn't get no place. But Missouri and Sleepy sure enough did. Get them critters herded and back to town now, boys. Make it fast."
6: "All right. You hang on there.
2: But the reward. There's the man that's entitled to them, Sheriff.
7: Well, looks like he wasn't interested in no reward, Missouri.
2: Rabbit, there's things I don't savvy about this, Sheriff. Me too. I wonder if it ain't that masked man fired the shots that made us figure someone was inside that tunnel. And the same with that there blasting powder. It landed a long way from where it was supposed to land. And yet when it went off, the explosion was right above the tunnel where it'd do the most good. There's lots that needs explaining.
7: Yeah.
2: Sleepy, that mine weren't no good. And the masked man knew it. All he wanted was for us to capture the two Grubens so we'd get that reward money.
1: And thanks to him, we don't never have to worry about food and sitch again.

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2: Hey, Andy, did you hear that whistle?
3: Sure did, Amos. That whistle means Rinso White, Rinso Bright, Rinso New.
2: That's right. It means that this is Sunday. We're on the air for Rinso with Solium.
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0: Well, last week, Andy finally got his uncle's inheritance and is living off the fat of the land. The kingfish, however, lost out on his share, and he's been down in the dumps because he and Sapphire were counting on using the money for a summer vacation.
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2: What you mean you done arranged? Now explain that to me.
1: I done called the employment agency and got us jobs at the Pinecrest Lodge in the Adirondacks.
2: Jobs? 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
1: I'm going to be a chambermaid and you is going to be a waiter.
2: Now wait a minute. What, me or Stevens working as a waiter? Think of my reputation. And the stigma it's going to put on my family. What would my dear old daddy have said if he'd have known his darling boy wound up as a hash slinger?
1: George, what are you talking about? Your pa was no better than you is.
2: Well, now you wait a minute, Chester. So happened to my father was a man who was looked up to and admired. Don't forget he spent 4 years in medical school.
1: I'll say he did. He was the best exhibit they ever had.
2: Well, at least it was all for science. He didn't join no freak show like some of your relatives.
1: George, none of my family was freaks.
2: Yeah, well, how about your cousin Opalescent? Last Christmas, we had to send her 4 earrings. Don't tell me what.
1: Now, listen here, George. I'll just...
2: Somebody at the door there.
1: I'll get it.
2: Yeah, get there.
3: Telegram for Mrs. Stevens.
1: Oh, thank you.
2: He left in a hurry. Didn't expect no tip, huh?
1: No, he's delivered telegrams here before. Let me see who this is from.
2: Yeah, look at the thing there. Ain't no star on it. Can't be from your old lady. Didn't come collect. I don't know who it is.
1: Good heavens, George. It's from my papa's sister, Aunt Minerva. The one that owns the big business in Chicago. Say that she arrives in town tomorrow and she expects us to entertain her.
2: Entertain her? I got the sum total of 35 cents. That ain't enough to get my mandolin out of hock. I can't entertain her.
1: George, we just got to get some money and entertain Aunt Minerva. You see, for years, I've been writing her that you is one of the wealthiest stockbrokers here in New York.
2: Yeah, well, why in the world did you do a thing like that? Always bragging.
1: Well, George, listen. She's always been looking for one of her relatives to take over that business she's got. She's been visiting relatives for years trying to find the right man, but every one of them turns out to be a bum. That's why I told her you is successful.
2: Yeah, a story like that would keep me in line for the job. Yeah, but what are I going to do now? She's coming here. What are I going
1: to
2: do?
1: Well, George, we just got to find some way to make an impression on her. Yeah. Why, this is the biggest opportunity we ever had.
2: Well, now, wait a minute, honey. Look here. I've been using my head, my... my acronym's been working overtime. Let me think here. Yeah, I can't get no money out of Andy, but he's still living up in that big suite at the Lenox Avenue Hacienda Hotel. Why couldn't we borrow that suite from him? Let her think that it's our place and give a big dinner for up there.
1: Oh, George, do you think that'll work?
2: Certainly. We'll use Andy's suite, eat the hotel food, and borrow evening clothes from the Henry Van Porter. And Aunt Minerva will never know that the only thing that belongs to us is our underwear. Come on. And I can't thank enough, boy, for loaning me this suite you got here. This place is really going to make an impression on my Aunt Minerva. See that?
4: Yeah, well, you're welcome, Kingfish. You say Sapphire bringing your Aunt Minerva up here, huh? By the way, what does she look like?
2: Well, Andy, is you familiar with the beautiful painting of Mona Lisa?
4: Yeah, I done see the thing.
2: Well, just imagine that somebody sat on that paint while it was wet and you got Aunt Minerva.
4: Well, if she's from Sapphire's side of the family, before we sit down to eat, I think I'd better take a couple of Mother Sill's seasick pills, you know?
2: Not a bad idea, Andy. A face like Aunt Minerva would even slow down Admiral Halsey, you know, so you take the seasick pills.
4: Yeah, well, I'll tell you.
2: Wait a minute. Now, that must be Sapphire and Aunt Minerva. Now, remember, Andy, we got to play this thing big now, and whatever you do, don't say nothing about me and Sapphire taking jobs as a waiter and chambermaid up at the Pinecrest Lodge. Now, don't mention that.
4: Yeah, okay, I got you.
2: All right, here we go. Come in, come in.
1: Look who's here, Aunt Minerva.
2: Well, well, well, Aunt Minerva. Welcome to my genuine $20 day suite. How is you? How is you?
5: Oh, George, I am so happy to see you. And this is such a charming suite. Charming. Simply charming.
4: Excuse me, Kingfish. I think I'll take two more of them seasick pills.
2: Oh, no. Now, Andy, come here. Look here. I'd like to have you meet my Aunt Minerva Jackson. Aunt Minerva, this is Andy Brown, the well-known and well-to-do playboy and member of the 400 and all that stuff.
5: Oh, Mr. Brown, I don't believe I've ever met a person before that looks so masculine and so rugged as you do.
3: Likewise.
2: Say hello to Sapphire, Anna.
4: Oh, yeah. Hi, Sapphire.
5: Oh, Mr. Brown. Glad to see you again. Well, I must say, George, that I am certainly impressed. You must be terribly successful.
2: Well, when it comes to the filthy rich, I guess I was as dirty as any of them.
4: Oh, yeah. You know, he is such a successful businessman to even think about investigating him.
2: Oh, yeah.
5: Yeah? Well, I had one of the biggest years I've ever had myself. But I'm afraid that I can't have to get some capable man to help me out with my big Chicago business. And if I don't, I may have to sell out.
2: Yeah, well, of course, I was on the board of directors of 4 or 5 big companies, you know. Who knows, maybe someday I'll get sprung loose from one of them, you know. I might work with you.
5: Yes, George has been so busy. He done wonderful in the stock market last year. He dabbles in the market, you know.
2: Yes, I done dabbled some pretty big dibbles last year. Yeah, when it comes to the stocks, I concentrate on the metals. My steel's done pretty good, and my leads and zincs was way up. But it did have a little trouble with the coppers. Ain't that right, Mr. Brown?
4: Yeah, they had you down at the station house 3 or 4 times.
5: No, no. Down at the station house?
2: You lads, excuse Mr. Brown, Aunt Minerva. He ain't been the same since the door of the bank vault slammed on his head. You see?
5: You know, Aunt Minerva, it's too bad we can't spend more time together. But we're leaving tomorrow for the Pinecrest Lodge up in the Adirondack. Leaving? But I just got here.
2: Yeah, well, I always have to get away for 2-3 months in the summer, you know. You see, the big businessmen like me gets what they call the Wall Street stomach. The only thing that helps us is to get out in the country and get a little fresh air and sunshine on your gallbladder. That's what I got to do.
5: Well, I'm so sorry because I came all the way up from Chicago to see you. Well, it's a disappointment to us too, Aunt Minerva. Mr. Brown, before you order dinner, I wonder if I could use the phone.
4: Oh, Joe, it's right through there in the bedroom.
5: Oh, thank you. Yeah, right through there, Aunt Minerva. You'll find... Hello? Is this the desk? I wonder if you could recommend a travel agent. Yes. I want to give my niece and her husband the surprise of their lives. I want to make a reservation for myself starting Monday at the Pinecrest Lodge in the Adirondack.

0: Well, it ain't going to be too bad, me being a waiter up here at the Pinecrest Lodge for the summer. So far, there's only about 10 guests and...
1: George? Oh, George, a terrible thing that happened. I was making up one of the rooms, and what do you reckon I seen in the hall? Aunt Minerva.
0: Aunt Minerva?
1: Yes.
0: Holy smokes, she up here at Pinecrest?
1: Yes.
0: Well, Sapphire, did she see you in the chambermaid's uniform?
1: No, George, I ducked quick. But I found out from the desk she's registered in room 312.
0: 312?
1: Mm-hmm.
0: Holy mackerel. You know, I picked up some breakfast dishes in there this morning, and I noticed there was an upper plate on the dresser. You know, I had a funny feeling at that time that I had seen them choppers grinning at me somewhere before.
1: George, what are we going to do? You know, if she finds out we're working up here, we'll be disgraced, and any chance of you taking over a big job at her company is gone forever.
0: Well, now, wait a minute, Sapphire. Wait a minute. Just stop shaking there. Now, look here now. We gotta duck her until we can figure out some angle to get out of this hotel. Look here. I'm going to call Andy in New York City right away.
1: Well, you better do something. This is terrible.
0: Yeah, now, why would such a horrible thing have to happen to such a good, honest, clean-living couple like us? I never...
1: Listen, George, I got one of the other chambermaids making up Aunt Minerva's room. Is you got a hold of Andy yet?
0: No, he ain't in his hotel, and I got to call in for Shorty the Barber to see if he can locate him.
1: Well, George, you better act fast. That's all I got to say. I'll see you later.
0: Oh, what in the world will I... Oh, that must be Shorty now. Hello?
2: Hello, Shorty the Barber's resident. Shorty Lewis's habitat. This is the home of Shorty the... nobody's here.
0: Shorty, where have you been? The operator has been trying to locate you all day.
2: I was at the Burlesque show. I go there every day. I've seen the whole 7 shows.
0: Yeah, well, why do you do that?
2: That's the only chance I get to see my mother.
0: Well, never mind that, Shorty. Look, get a hold of Andy and tell him to come up here to the Pinecrest Lodge as soon as he can. He know my address and how to get you. Tell him it's a matter of life and death.
2: Holy smokes, what's the matter?
0: Well, Sapphire's Aunt Minerva's up here at the hotel.
2: Mm.
0: And we just can't let her find out that we is working up here.
2: I see.
0: Now, remember, Shorty, this is very important. So I want you to run out of the house right this minute and find Andy.
2: I can't run out right now, Ken.
0: Well, why not?
2: Well, I got a lot of things to do. I'm waiting for the important call. I'm going to get... I'm very busy. You see, I'm... No clothes on.
0: Oh, my God.

0: Oh, Andy. Oh, boy, I'm sure glad you got here, boy.
1: Well, I took the first train out of New York. You say your Aunt Minerva's up here, huh?
0: Yeah, and that's why I had you come up here. Now, you was going to help me get rid of her.
1: Well, how's I going to do that?
0: Well, now, look here. Me and you is going to convince the manager of the hotel that she is an undesirable guest and will give the hotel a bad name. Now, that's what we're going to do.
1: Well, how are you going to do that now? She don't look like that type.
0: Andy, look here. There's only one chance. I'm going to tell the manager that she is a notorious card shark who makes a practice of gypping hotel guests all over the world. And tell him that she is the Jack the Ripper of Canasta. That's what I'm going to do.
1: Yeah, well, what's the plan of attack, Kingfish?
0: Well, now, look, Andy, when we get back to the hotel, I'm going to go right up into the manager's office, if you register. Then, if I get in there a couple of minutes, I want you to bust in, and then he'll...
2: What's this, Stevens? We have a card shark in the house?
0: Oh, yeah, sir, Miss Williams. That sweet old lady in room 312, who goes under the name of Minerva Jackson, is none other than the infamous card shark, Fair Shuffle Fanny, alias Bottom of the Deck Bessie. That's who she is.
2: Well, I can't believe a thing like this of that sweet old woman.
0: Sweet old woman? Why, she is one of the most notorious gamblers and horse players in the United States today. Why, at the last hotel where she worked, why, she wore a phony hearing aid. Turned out to be a direct wire to all tracks.
2: What?
0: Oh, yeah, yeah. When she sits out on the front porch knitting, she may look like Whistler's mother, but actually she's getting the morning line from Jamaica. That's what she's doing.
2: Well, I never heard anything like this in my life.
0: No.
2: It's just too fantastic to be true.
0: Oh, no, it's all true. Y'all, I guarantee that. She gonna get someone in this here hotel if you don't get out here.
1: I want to see the manager.
0: Mm-hmm. It's happened sooner than I thought.
2: Well, I'm the manager. Is something wrong?
1: I'll say there is. I just checked in at your hotel, and while I was sitting in the lobby, a sweet-looking old lady sat down next to me, asked me when the morning service has begun. Next thing I knowed, she whipped out a deck of cards, and we was in the middle of a fast game of spit in the ocean.
0: Miss Williams, that sounded to me like the woman I was just telling you about, Bottom of the Deck Bessie. That's who she is, though.
2: Well, Mr. Brown, there's nothing wrong with playing cards. Did this woman try to cheat you?
1: Cheat me? Why, that old lady must have had an extra deck hid in her handkerchief.
2: In her handkerchief?
1: Yeah, I knowed there was something wrong when she blowed her nose and filled the inside straight.
0: Williams, the smart thing for you to do is to get this woman out of the hotel before she do any more damage.
1: I agree with you completely, Kingfish.
2: Yeah. Kingfish? Mr. Brown, you seem to be pretty familiar with this waiter.
0: No. The man just made a slip of the lip there. I ain't never seen him before in my life, is I, Andy?
2: Now, look, Stevens. I don't know what this is all about, but this is obviously a trumped-up story. Now, if I hear any more about this, I'll go to Miss Jackson and tell her the whole story and fire you in the bargain.
0: No.
2: And as for you, Mr. Brown, you're a welcome guest as long as you mind your own business.
0: All right, we is going to remember this. When it comes time for Miss Jackson to pay a bill, and she suggests a fast game of double or nothing, don't blame me if you winds up sitting behind the desk there and your BVD is... Come on, Andy, let's get up.
1: Oh, thanks for bringing up the towel, Sapphire. Say, how come you ain't wearing your hotel uniform?
3: Well, I tell you, me and George got the night off, and we gonna sneak off to the movies. See, that's one way of keeping out of Aunt Minerva's way. But I don't know how long we gonna be able to do it. That's the thing.
1: Yeah, well, if I get any angles, I'll let you know. Good night, Sapphire.
3: Well, I'll just sneak down the hall here and I'll...
4: Sapphire Stevens!
3: Aunt Minerva!
4: Why, Sapphire, I'd given up hope of you coming up here, and I'm so glad I run into you. I bet you were surprised to see me.
3: Oh, yes, yes. I'm just overwhelmed, and I know George will be, too.
4: Oh, yes. Let me pop in your room here and surprise him.
3: Oh, but Aunt Minerva, you can't go in there. You see, it's a... That is a... There ain't nobody in there. I mean, that is empty.
1: Say, Sapphire, to keep what we're doing on the QT, why don't you and me just... Hello, Aunt Minerva.
4: Why, Sapphire, you came out of Mr. Brown's room.
1: Excuse me.
4: Sapphire, I'm waiting for an explanation. What were you doing coming out of Mr. Brown's room?
3: Well, you see, Mr. Brown is a... he's a doctor. That's right, he's a doctor.
4: A doctor?
3: Yes, uh-huh. He was giving me a prescription for George. And I have to rush right back with it. But I'll see you later, Aunt Minerva. Goodbye.
4: Goodbye. Well, doctor. I haven't been feeling a bit well. I know just what I'll do. I'll call up Dr. Brown and have him examine me.

0: Yes, Anna Sapphire really thought quick when she popped out of your room there, didn't she, boy?
1: Oh, she sure did. She told Aunt Minerva I was a doctor, huh?
0: Yeah, that's right. That's what she told her.
1: Yeah, well, she was off the hook for the time being anyway.
0: Yeah, wait a minute. I'll get it, Anna. Hello?
2: George, this is Aunt Minerva.
0: Oh, yeah, yeah.
2: I'm not feeling a bit well, and I'd like Dr. Brown to come over and examine me.
0: Drop the phone there. Excuse me, Aunt Minerva. You didn't say something about Dr. Brown, did you?
2: Yes, I want Dr. Brown to come right over and examine me.
0: Yeah. I tell you, he won't be able to. You see, he's busy with an appendix operation.
2: Well, he can come after that.
0: Yeah, well, it might be a long wait, you see. I think he's taking out his own appendix. That's what he's doing. Well, I'll talk to you and go so long, so long.
1: Listen, Kingfish, I'm getting out of here. I ain't getting messed up with this.
0: Well, now, wait a minute, Anna, wait a minute. I'm just thinking here. You being a doctor may be the way to get rid of Aunt Minerva.
1: Oh, no, you don't. I ain't going to knock off no old lady.
0: No! No, we'll just go over there and examine her. And then we'll tell her that the reason that she ain't feeling well is she allergic to the place up here. That's what we'll tell her.
1: Yeah.
0: Or the climate or something, and everything else wrong with her.
1: Okay, we'll tell her she's allergic to the climate, and the only way she can stay healthy up here is to stop breathing.
0: Yeah, that's it.
1: Well, here's Aunt Minerva's room, Kingfish. Boy, is I nervous.
0: Well, now, calm down, Andy. You look just like a doctor with that white coat on you borrowed from the bus boy. And you got that black satchel there. Look fine. Yeah, and I put a lot of stuff in there from the first aid room.
1: Yeah, well, here goes. I'll knock on the door.
0: Yeah, now, don't forget now. We're going to tell her that she's allergic to the place here.
1: Yeah.
2: Come in. Oh, it's you, George, and Dr. Brown.
0: Yes. I just thought I'd come up with the doctor to see if I could be of any help.
1: Yeah. In case I got to cut you open anything, Mr. Stevens here can hold you down.
0: Yeah, well, we all hope the same thing, of course. Always hope for the best, don't we?
1: Oh, sure. It'll be okay.
0: Yeah, well, you better start the examination, Dr. Brown.
1: Yeah, well, wait a minute now. I got to open my bag up here.
0: Yeah, I wouldn't bother with no stethoscope there. Huh? You ain't going to be able to hear nothing through that blubber no way.
2: I'm so nervous, Doctor.
1: Yeah, well, let me see now where to begin the examination so I can get a grip on this thing.
0: Yeah, well, Doctor, excuse me for protruding here, but why don't you start from the top, Doctor?
1: Yeah, that's a good idea. You got any dandruff trouble?
0: Oh, no.
2: I don't think that's what's wrong, Doctor.
0: Excuse me again, but may I suggest that you look inside of a mouth?
1: Oh, yeah. Open your mouth.
2: Ah!
1: That's enough. We ain't going in there. We're just going to look at it.
0: Just keep your mouth open there till I get in the black bag here, man. Wait a minute now. Here. Here's the flashlight, Doctor.
1: Oh, thank you. Now, let me stick it in the mouth here and look around.
0: Mm-hmm.
1: Hey, Kingfish, look here. Something wrong in the back of her throat. Something hanging down there looks like a shrimp.
0: Hanging down there look like a shrimp? Let me take a look here. Get your face out of the way so I can get my eye up there to her mouth. And there, that's a palate.
1: Yeah? Well, that's got to come out sooner or later. Whoopsie-daisy.
0: What's the matter, Anna?
1: I done dropped my flashlight in there. Kingfish, you got long fingers. Roll up your sleeves and see if you can snag the thing out, will you?
0: Yeah, well, I better put some antiseptic on my arms before I go in there.
1: Yeah.
0: Ain't no use for her to catch what we got mixed up with what she got, you know.
1: Never mind, Kingfish. Hold it. I got it.
0: You got the flashlight, huh?
2: Oh, Doctor, I almost choked to death.
0: Yeah.
2: Did you find out what's wrong with me?
1: Yeah, I got it all figured out. My thorough examination done revealed that you got stigmatism of the throat.
2: Well, heavens, Doctor, what causes that?
1: Well, you was allergic to the place here, this Pinecrest Lodge.
0: Yeah.
1: Best thing for you to do is to get out of here and get to some healthy climate like Chicago.
2: Well, that's strange. That's where I come from. But if you say so, Doctor, I'll get packed up right away.
3: Excuse me, Miss Jackson, but Stevens, what are you doing here? We serve dinner in half an hour, and you haven't got your table set yet.
0: Well, you see, Mr. Williams...
2: Table set? You mean Mr. Stevens is a waiter here?
3: Of course, and his wife is a chambermaid.
0: Well, now, look, Aunt Minerva, that is... I mean, you see, we...
2: I see through the whole thing. You and Sapphire have lied. lied to me. You're no stock market operator telling me you well off. The idea.
0: Yeah, boy, then Minerva.
2: You is turned out like every one of the other relatives I've visited. For the past 15 years, I've visited every one of them, and none of them's got a decent job, and they is all broke. I is through now. I'm just going to have to go back to Chicago and run my own business.
3: And, Stevens, as far as the hotel is concerned, you and your wife can consider yourselves fired.
1: Yes, Amos, that's what done happened. Sapphire's Aunt Minerva found out they was working up there at the hotel. They got fired, and her aunt went back to Chicago.
0: Yeah, well, and Sapphire's done gone over to her mother's house. She don't speak to her husband, the Kingfish, no more. It really is a mess, ain't it?
1: Sure is. Well, Aunt Minerva found out that he's a bum just like all the other relatives. There ain't no chance of him ever getting that big job with her company now.
0: Yeah, well, you can't blame Aunt Minerva for getting mad. She came to New York to visit the Kingfish and expected to find him a successful man.
1: Yeah.
0: Yeah, it must have been a pretty big disappointment to her, like all the other relatives you've been visiting, I guess.
1: Yeah, and with the Kingfish out of the thing, I guess Aunt Minerva's going to have to go on being the head of her own Chicago company.
2: Yeah, Helen, I got back from New York this morning, and I just had to call you. I'm back on the job. That niece of mine and her husband wasn't well-to-do at all. He turned out to be nothing but a waiter, and she's a chambermaid, and I expected so much from him.
4: Minerva, what are you doing in my office? Get on out there. You got five more cars to wash before noon.

0: Ladies and gentlemen, this is Amos. We just want to tell you that this will be our last broadcast of the season until next fall. And before we leave the air, we want to thank you again not only for ourselves, but for all of our writers, Joe Connolly, Bob Mosher, and Robert Ross. Also our producer, Glenn Middleton, the sound department, engineering department, our orchestra, and its great conductor, Jeff Alexander. Yes, we all thank you for your loyalty to our show.
1: Yes, and we very much appreciate your loyalty to Rinso, too.
0: Yes, we do. And because Rinso Oseleum is really one of the finest products you can buy, we suggest that during the summer months, while we're on vacation, you go to your grocer and always ask for Rinso. You can get Rinso in the large economical size with the red Soleum label.
1: And so, as Amos says, we'll be back in the fall.
0: In the meantime, starting next week, the makers of Rinso have a swell new show for you, one that we're sure that you're really going to enjoy. It's called...
2: Hit the Jackpot. 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Hit the jackpot with phone calls going out all over the country, maybe to you, inviting you to share the fun and try to hit the jackpot for a fortune and fabulous prizes.
1: Boy, all that dough and all you got to do is wait for a phone call.
2: No, there's more to it than that. Friends, be sure to be listening to this exciting show at this same time next week and find out how to hit the jackpot.
1: Yeah, me and Amos will be listening in, too. In the meantime, till next fall...
0: Good luck to everybody and goodbye from everybody here. So long, and don't forget to keep buying that wonderful Rinso with Soleum. Thank you.
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0: We had a party last night. 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You know how it is. 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
3: Have you heard the strange tales of the Whistler?

0: I, the Whistler, know many things, for I walk by night. I know many strange tales, many secrets hidden in the hearts of men and women who have stepped into the shadows. And so I tell you tonight the amazing story of mind over matter. Do you believe there is such a thing as sixth sense, that mind reading is possible? Many people believe that nothing enters the mind except by way of the five senses, but I know better. I know there is such a thing as telepathy. Else, how would I know the things that I know? Yes, and Herbert Randall knows too. He believes because he's a student of parapsychology. Herbert is highly attuned to extrasensory perception. He believes that a person can learn things without the use of the five physical senses. At the moment, Herbert Randall, a textbook in his lap, is apparently dozing. His young wife, Andrea, reads a magazine in the opposite corner of the room. Herbert is mumbling to himself.
1: Yes. Yes, I understand. I see you. I hear you.
2: My unfinished manuscript, you must find it. I am Thomas Banning. You must get the manuscript. I am Thomas Banning. My manuscript, the title is Mind Over Matter. You must come to me. You must come.
3: Herbert.
1: Thomas Banning. I see you. I'll find it. I'll come.
3: Herbert.
1: Huh? What?
3: Mumbling about.
1: Oh, Andrea.
3: You've been dreaming, mumbling to yourself.
1: I haven't been asleep. I've been wide awake. I saw him. I heard him.
3: You were dreaming.
1: No, not for an instant. Thomas Banning, manuscript.
3: That's what you've been mumbling. Who's Thomas Banning?
1: Oh, he was a writer of books on psychic phenomena. I've never met him, never seen him until tonight.
3: In a dream?
1: No, it wasn't a dream. I wasn't asleep. And the message was too clear. Thomas Banning was trying, is trying to reach me. And he did.
3: Still in the dream.
1: Oh, dream or not, it was real. I've never met the man, never seen him. How could I dream about someone I'd never seen? I've got to locate Thomas Banning.
3: Well, why?
1: He has an unfinished manuscript, and he wants me to have it.
3: Well, maybe he's dead.
1: Not necessarily. This is no spook stuff. This is a case of a living mind trying to contact me.
3: Oh, but why you, Herbert? You said you don't even know him.
1: That doesn't matter. He must know of me. Thomas Banning. Unfinished manuscript entitled Mind Over Matter.
3: Well, how can you find him, especially if you don't know what he looks like?
1: I saw him. I heard him. And I'll find him.
3: How?
1: Through his publisher. He's written several books. I'll find him tomorrow.
0: So Herbert learns the name of the publisher of Thomas Banning's books. Learns Banning's address in the country, and with Andrea drives to the place. As they near the estate, they stop at a gas station for further direction.
4: Howdy, folks. What can I do for you?
1: We're looking for the Thomas Banning home. Know where it is?
4: Yep, I sure do. Why?
1: We're going there.
4: Well, it's a quarter of a mile ahead, first gate on the left-hand side. But not many people go there anymore.
3: Why not?
4: Well, miss, since the day Thomas Manning's brother disappeared, there's been strange things going on there.
1: Oh, what strange things?
4: Noises. Weird howls and screams. People kind of think the place is haunted with William Banning's ghost. William was Thomas's brother.
1: Oh, is William dead?
4: Well, nobody knows what happens to William. Just blew in from South America and a few months later disappeared.
1: Have you heard the screams?
4: Yeah, and what's more, I don't want even to talk about it. So long, folks. First gate on the left.
1: Well, this really begins to sound interesting.

0: Yes? What is it?
1: Is Thomas Banning in?
0: What did you want? Who are you?
1: Why, I'm Herbert Randall for Gregory House Publishers.
0: Well?
1: We publish Mr. Banning's works. Oh, this is my assistant, Miss Adams.
0: I see. Come in. Wait here a moment.
1: Yeah, bit of an icicle, isn't she?
2: I don't like it, Herbert. Let's go.
1: No. Thomas Banning is trying to direct me to do something, and I'm going to follow through.
0: My uncle will see you in the library. This way. This is Mr. Randall, uncle. And this is Miss Adams. They're from your publisher, Gregory.
3: Oh, well, come in. Sit down. This is my nephew, Bart.
1: How do you do?
2: How do you do?
1: What did you want to see my uncle about? I'd like to talk to him about that.
3: What was it you wanted, Mr. Randall?
4: You're quite free to speak in front of us, Mr. Randall. I attend to all his business. Don't I, Uncle Thomas?
3: Yes, of course, Bart. What was it you wanted?
1: Well, I'd rather talk to you alone, Mr. Banning.
4: Come now. If it's about the publishing business, there should be no secret about that.
1: No. This is your nephew, Mr. Banning?
3: Yes, of course.
0: And I'm his niece, Velma Banning. Are you quite satisfied, Mr. Randall?
1: I guess so. Then get on with your business. Very well. When are you going to finish your manuscript, Mr. Banning?
3: My manuscript?
1: Yes, the one you haven't finished.
4: Uncle has no unfinished manuscript.
3: Why, no. I explained to Mr. Gregory that I hadn't started the proposed book and that I did not intend to write any more.
1: Well, Mr. Gregory was under the impression that you'd already started it.
3: Well, no. That is...
0: Uncle Thomas has given up writing. He's been having trouble with his eyes.
4: This is rather an odd time of the night to be on a business call.
1: Well, I'm sorry if I've inconvenienced you. Please accept our apologies, Mr. Banning.
3: Quite all right, young man. I'm sorry I can't help you further.
1: Help me?
3: I'm sorry I can't write anymore. But if my eyes improve, I may be able to do something again. You understand?
1: Yes. Yes, I think I do. Well, thanks for the interview, Mr. Banning. Good night.
3: Good night, Mr. Randall. Come again later on.
1: Good night. Good night.
0: I'll show you to the door.
1: Good night. Well, what do you think of that, Andrea? It's Banning, exactly as I saw him in the vision.
2: I still don't like it.
1: Did you get the meaning of the situation?
2: No. What do you mean, Herbert?
1: Oh, I sensed it the second I walked into the room.
0: You would. What was it?
1: Thomas Banning was lying about that manuscript. Did you notice the way those two butted in and led the conversation? He's afraid of them. They've got him cornered for some reason. He was afraid to speak the truth. Say, look.
2: Yes. What is that, a grave?
1: It certainly looks like a grave.
2: Herbert, it is a grave.
1: And freshly dug. A small one, but just about right for Thomas Banning.
2: Oh, Herbert, what do you mean?
1: And look over there. Another one, but filled in. You can tell by the way the grass is sunken.
2: Come on, let's get out of here.
1: There's certainly something strange going on here.
2: Herbert!
1: Now, take it easy.
2: They're killing him. We've got to stop them.
1: No, wait. There's nothing we can do at the moment. We wouldn't have a chance. Come on, let's get back.
2: Herbert, what is it? What's wrong?
1: There it is again. And I'm wide awake. I heard it again.
2: Oh, I didn't hear a thing.
1: The manuscript. You've got to get the manuscript. He reached me again.
2: Oh, please, Herbert, please, let's go.
1: Yes, Andrea. We'll go now.
5: So Andrea and Herbert go home. Andrea goes to bed, but Herbert sits up, concentrating, waiting for another contact, another message. But Andrea, try as she might, cannot go to sleep.
2: Please, Herbert, please come to bed. I can't go to sleep with you sitting there staring into space. It gives me the willies.
1: Oh, I can't sleep. I couldn't possibly.
2: Well, he may not appear again tonight.
1: He doesn't have to appear. This is no spook business, I tell you. He can reach me instantly.
2: Oh, please, Herbert, at least turn out the light.
1: Very well. Sorry to upset you, darling. But I've got to follow this through. I've just got to. Thomas Banning.
6: Find the manuscript. Mind over matter. Get the manuscript. You must get the manuscript. You must.
7: Yeah.
5: and pays another visit to Mr. Gregory of Gregory House, Thomas Banning's publisher.
1: I'm Herbert Randall, Mr. Gregory. I was here yesterday to get the address of Thomas Banning.
7: Yes, I remember.
1: Well, I'm with the Parapsychology Laboratory of State University. We were interested in knowing if Thomas Banning is planning another book.
7: Well, we've published all of his works and expected him to do another. About 6 months ago, he wrote us that he had one half completed and hoped to finish it shortly.
1: And you've heard nothing further about it?
7: Yes. I talked to him a few weeks ago and asked him what he intended to do about the new book. He said he'd abandoned the idea of any further writing because of his eyes. Said he hadn't even started on the
1: book. Hadn't started it? But he told you previously that he had it half finished.
7: Yes. He seemed reluctant to talk about it, so I dropped the subject. Don't like to say this, but it occurred to me that Banning was, well, slipping a little. Mentally, I mean.
1: Losing his mind, is that what you mean?
7: Yes, Randall. So I thought it better to say no more about it. He seemed to be terribly depressed.
1: Have you any idea what might have caused such a condition?
7: No. It may have been brought on by the disappearance of his brother. I'd never met the brother, but he had come up from South America. Been living there for many years. A few months after his arrival, he vanished. That's all I know about it.
1: I see. Well, thank you very much, Mr. Gregory. I guess we'll just have to forget about any further works by Thomas Banning. Good morning. Mr. Hellman, I understand you're Thomas Banning's banker.
8: I am. What about it?
1: Well, Randall's my name. I'm a psychologist. I am working on the case of Thomas Banning.
8: Then he is crazy.
1: Crazy? No. No, but he is ill. Suffering from a severe emotional disturbance.
8: Oh, I see.
1: What made you jump to the conclusion that he was crazy?
8: Well, I don't know. You're a psychologist.
1: Well, what had he done, Mr. Hellman? That seems so strange.
8: Well, he came in here in a terrible hurry one day and drew out all his money. Turned all his assets into cash, except the country place, walked out.

0: That seems so strange.
1: Well, he came in here in a terrible hurry one day and drew out all his money. Turned all his assets into cash, except the country place, walked out. He acted very nervous, very queerly. I knew something was wrong with him. I figured he was losing his mind.
0: Mm-hmm. Was that before or after his brother William disappeared?
1: Oh, I think it was before, but I'm not positive.
0: Tell me, did you ever meet his brother?
1: No, I was a bit surprised to learn that he had a brother. But he'd been living in South America for 20 years.
0: Mm-hmm. Did the brother have any children?
1: I understand he had a son who came with him, and the son brought his wife. That's all I know about it.
0: I see. Thomas must have had a considerable amount of cash.
1: Yes, he left here with something like $100,000 in large bills.
0: $100,000? Then you would say that such actions indicated that something was wrong with him, that he was decidedly not his normal self.
1: I certainly would say that. I think he concentrated so much on spooks and the supernatural that he just cracked up over his subject.
0: Well, thank you, Mr. Hellman, for the information.
1: You're quite welcome. Oh, by the way, who did you say you were?
0: Herbert Randall. You can check on me through the Parapsychological Laboratory of State University. Good morning, Mr. Hellman.
2: That evening, Herbert and Andrea drive once more to the Fanning estate. They arrive, turn in at the gate, and as they drive up the lane...
3: Herbert, look!
4: Well, what do you know about that? That mound of earth is gone. The hole's been filled in.
3: Good heavens, and they've already killed him.
4: Well, you're probably right.
3: Oh, they're desperate, Herbert. They'll do anything. Let's don't go in there. No telling what they'll do. Please, Herbert, let's go back.
4: Well, here we are, Andrea. Oh. Come on. I don't remember seeing any servants here last time.
3: Oh, they probably don't want anybody around. Not even us.
5: Yes? Oh, good evening.
0: I wonder if we could see Mr. Banning again.
5: Do you always attend to business at night, Mr. Randall?
0: Well, no. It just so happens that I...
5: Come in. I'm afraid my uncle is retired. He's not very well, you know.
0: It's quite a long trip down here, if he possibly can. I wish he'd see me now. He's here, isn't he?
5: Of course. Just a moment. I'll speak to my husband.
3: Be careful now, Herbert. Anything might happen.
0: I know that. I'm prepared. I've got my gun.
5: Will you step into the library?
0: You stay out here, Andrea.
5: Come in, Mr. Randall.
6: Yes, come in, Mr. Randall.
0: Mr. Banning.
7: Good evening, Randall.
0: Well, I... Oh, well, how are you?
6: Didn't you come here to see Mr. Banning?
0: Oh, yes, but I...
6: You seem so surprised. What do you want this time?
0: Oh, well, I want to talk a little further about the book. Couldn't I possibly see you alone, Mr. Banning?
6: You're going to start that again, Randall? What are you so worried about? Go ahead, speak your piece.
0: I'd prefer to talk with him alone.
6: You're just a bit of a nuisance, Randall.
0: Very well. I'd like to know why you won't finish your manuscript, Mr. Banning.
6: He told you he hadn't started it because of his eyes.
0: He could dictate it.
6: He's too ill to concentrate on writing a book.
0: Is that true, Mr. Banning?
7: Well, yes, I have been ill lately.
0: But if you hadn't started it, you'd have gone to the extent of completing the research for it. Your discoveries are important, Mr. Banning. We need them. If you'll just outline your research to me, I'll write it for you. You owe that to the profession.
6: Uncle is in constant pain.
0: Oh, he is? I'm terribly sorry about that, Mr. Banning.
6: And he doesn't feel in the mood to have someone around prodding him all the time for information in order to publish a book.
0: But he does want the book published. And he wants me to help him, I know.
6: You're a conceited sort of individual, Randall.
0: I know what I'm talking about. He wants me to help him with that book.
6: Do you, Uncle?
7: Well, I would like to write the book, but...
0: What?
7: I really don't see how I can under the circumstances.
0: What circumstances?
6: His physical condition, of course.
0: Look, Mr. Banning... Maybe I can help you about this so-called physical condition. I don't think it's really a physical condition. I think it's a mental condition.
7: Mental?
0: Yes. I think you're really mentally ill.
6: What do you mean?
0: I think he's emotionally upset over the death of his brother.
6: Who said he was dead?
0: Well, he disappeared. It's presumed that he's dead. Shortly after his brother disappeared, Mr. Banning gave up his work. He wanted to give the benefit of his research to science, but he just couldn't collect his thoughts.
7: Go on, son.
0: You loved your brother. And I'm sure that I can help you get at the root of your seeming trouble and enable you to finish your book.
6: But he hasn't started it.
0: Then I can help him start it and finish it. Oh, believe me, we need that research. We need the book.
7: Who is we?
0: The field of psychology needs it.

0: You're a psychologist, Mr. Randall.
1: Yes.
0: Then you'd better analyze yourself. Uncle hasn't said a word about wanting you to help him write anything.
1: But he does, I know. He tried to contact me, didn't you?
0: Ridiculous. He hasn't phoned or been out of the house in weeks and weeks.
1: He knows what I'm talking about.
0: Now I ask you, Uncle, have you tried to get in touch with this man? Have you?
2: No.
0: There you are.
1: I understand, Mr. Banning. Don't worry.
0: However, if Uncle wants you to stay and see what can be done, why, that's entirely up to him.
1: Do you, Mr. Banning?
2: Yes, I'd like you to stay.
0: Very well. Whatever you say, Uncle. Velma, put them up in the east wing.
1: Where's your room, Mr. Banning?
2: Why,
0: In the west wing, Mr. Randall.
3: The hours of the evening pass. Herbert and Andrea sit in their room in the Banning house waiting. Still waiting for another message. Another contact Herbert is confident will come now clearer than ever.
4: Then you think that he hid the money on the estate and they're trying to force him to tell where it is?
1: Yes. When I drove up the driveway tonight and saw that hole filled in, I felt sure they'd killed him. But they wouldn't do that until he told them where the money was. Since the hole was filled in, it stands to reason that they've only been digging in an effort to find it.
4: But what happened to the brother? Why would the nephew do away with his own father?
1: Well, maybe he didn't. Maybe Thomas Banning had something to do with that. An argument over the money.
4: You mean Thomas killed his brother because the brother was trying to get the money?
1: Oh, it's possible. Anything is possible. And if the brother was as nasty as the nephew, I wouldn't blame Thomas Banning. But the climax will come tonight. The nephew and his wife are suspicious of us. They know they'll have to work fast.
4: What a situation.
1: Oh, please go to bed, Andrea. Let me concentrate on this thing, and I'm sure I'll have the answer before morning.
4: Very well, Herbert. Good night, dear.
3: Now, long past midnight, Herbert, half asleep, sits in a big armchair in the bedroom in the east wing of the huge house. Then Herbert begins to stir.
5: Herbert Randall, the manuscript, mind over matter in the library, law's shelf on the right. Mind over matter, law's shelf on the right. Get it now, get it now, get it now.
1: Library, lower shelf on the right. Andrea.
4: What is it, Herbert?
1: I got it. I got the message. The manuscript is in the library, lower shelf on the right. Come on, quiet now.

0: Turn out the lights, Andrea. Lower shelf on the right. Here we are.
1: Oh, I hope they can't see the light from the other wing. Please hurry. I'm frightened to death of all this. I wish we hadn't come here.
0: Here it is. Look, here it is. Mind over matter. He did start it. And it's unfinished. Stopped at page 313.
1: Well, then come on. Let's get out of here before they catch us.
0: Andrea.
1: What is it?
0: Look. Look, Andrea. Here in the middle of the script. $250,000 negotiable bonds.
1: Good heavens.
0: Negotiable bonds? Why, it's the same as money. Anybody can cash them. So that's what he did with these money. This is what those two were after. This is why he's been kept a prisoner. This is why they've been torturing him.
1: Oh, poor man.
0: Come on. I'm going to the West Wing. Maybe we can slip into Banning's room without them knowing it. It's unlocked. You stay here in the doorway and keep a lookout.
1: All right, but hurry.
2: What is it?
0: Quiet, Mr. Banning. I've got to talk to you.
2: What is it, Randall?
0: I finally got the message. It was as clear as could be, and I found it. I found the manuscript.
2: You found it?
0: Yes, in the library, just as you said.
2: Then you'd best take it and leave here quickly as you can. It isn't safe for you here.
0: But I can't leave, not just yet.
2: You must leave. Take the manuscript and go.
0: But it isn't finished.
2: You can finish it. You must. Please go before it's too late.
0: But I can't finish it without the research material for the rest of the book.
2: There isn't time for that. You have the manuscript. Please go at once.
0: No. I know what's going on here, Mr. Banning, and I refuse to leave. Those two, your nephew and your niece, are doing. They're keeping you a prisoner, torturing you to make you tell what you did with the money.
2: Don't stay here another minute, Randall.
0: I'll go, but I insist that you go with me.
2: The manuscript is the important thing. You have it, so get away from here as fast as you can.
0: Not without you. Now, come on.
2: I can't leave.
0: Why not? What's to stop you?
2: I can't walk.
0: Can't walk? What do you mean?
2: I can't move. They've been injecting something in my back. It paralyzes from the waist down.
0: What? Then I'll carry you out of the place.
2: Please go. They might hear you.
0: I'll have the police here in a matter of minutes. Hello. Hello. No. Dead as a doornail.
2: You've seen to everything. Now, do you believe me? You haven't a chance against such desperate people. You have the manuscript. That's the important thing. Get it safely away from here and then do whatever you like about them.
0: All right. I'll get out now with the manuscript. But I'll be back with the police in half an hour, sooner if possible.
2: Yes, but please hurry, Randall.
0: Come on, Andrea. Back to our room. Get our clothes. Hurry, Andrea. Step on it.
1: I am. Oh, dear, I wish that phone was working.
0: Say, maybe this one is. Maybe just that one extension was pulled off.
1: Does it work?
0: No, it's dead, too. They're all dead.
1: Oh.
0: Come on, Andrea, let's go.
1: Yes, I'm ready.
0: There it is again. Did you hear that?
1: Oh, heavens, yes.
0: They must be wise to us. Probably heard us, and they're going to give him the works this time. It's their last chance.
1: Oh, I can't stand it, Herbert. It's horrible.
0: I'm not going to let them torture that old man any longer. I'm going back to his room.
1: Well, then I'm going with you.
0: Come on. Careful now, Andrea. Stand back when I open the door. All right. Mr. Banning.
2: Randall, why haven't you gone? You must go.
0: I heard you scream. I can't go and leave you to be tortured to death.
2: But the manuscript...
0: Oh, hang the manuscript and the money, too. They'll be safe.
2: Money?
0: Yes, the bonds. Don't worry, I'll take care of them.
2: You found the money?
0: Yes, pasted in the manuscript. But I refuse to leave here without you. Andrea, take this manuscript and go back to our room and lock yourself in. I'm going to wait here for those two to come back. Do you hear me, Andrea?
1: Yes, I hear you.
0: Well, then hurry.
1: Herbert.
0: Wait a minute, Andrea.
1: Did you hear that?
0: Yes, I certainly did. It came from another room.
1: The same scream.
0: The same scream.
1: What does it mean?
0: Give me that manuscript, Andrea. Mr. Banning.
2: Yes, son, yes.
0: Do you remember the number of the last page of your manuscript?
2: No, I can't remember. I just can't.
0: On this last page of your manuscript, you began a new chapter. There are two paragraphs here. The last paragraph says... In other words, there are certain positive relations and certain negative ones between extrasensory perception and other processes of the mind. Is that your last paragraph?
2: Yes, that was the last paragraph. You must carry on from there.
0: Get up out of that bed, Mr. Banning. You're lying.
2: No, please believe me.
0: You're lying. There are not two paragraphs here, only one. And the words I quoted are not here. They're from a textbook by Professor Rhine. Get out of that bed and start walking through that door.
1: Herbert, do you know what you're doing?
0: You see? He can walk. And don't make a false move, Banning, or I'll shoot. Now through that door and down the hall.
1: Oh.
0: All right, Banning. Open that door.
3: Randall.
0: Put up your hands, both of you. Now get away from that bed. Who is this man?
1: Herbert, look. His hands and feet are tied to the bed.
0: Yes. But take a look at his face.
1: Why, Mr. Banning.
0: Exactly. A little thin, but it is Mr. Banning. Untie him and be quick about it. Mr. Banning, can you hear me?
2: Yes. Yes. You're Herbert Randall. Thank God you got my message. I knew I could get through to you. I knew, and you got the manuscript.
0: Yes, I had a fear.
2: I only got to page 313, one paragraph ending. Therefore, I am positive that thoughts can be transferred from one mind to another, regardless of distance.
0: Right. Word for word.
2: You have the manuscript and the money, the two bonds?
0: Yes. What do you want me to do with the bonds?
2: As you see fit, my boy.
0: Then this man is your brother William?
2: Yes.
0: Don't talk anymore. I'll add the rest. These two are not his nephew and his niece. They're his son and his daughter-in-law. They came from South America. They knew you had money and decided to get it. You suspected it, withdrew your money, turned it into bonds and hid it, knowing that even if they did go to the extent of killing you, they'd have nothing but this house. When they learned that you'd withdrawn your money, they held you prisoner to force you to tell what you did with it, where you hid it. That's why they dug holes all over the estate.
3: You're absolutely crazy, Randall.
0: You had me all fooled for a while. I thought your father, William, was dead. I figured you two were holding Thomas a prisoner. And you were. But all the while, William was posing as Thomas. And he got away with it because Thomas and William were twins. Twin brothers.
4: What of it? We're still his heirs. The money still goes to us.
0: We'll let the state decide that. Don't worry, Mr. Banning. Everything will be... Mr. Banning. He's dead.
3: Dead? But we didn't kill him.
0: The state can decide that, too. This is a wonderful testimonial for parapsychology, gentlemen. And you three are going to have the opportunity to bear me out in my statements. It's a shame it had to happen in this way. But since it did, I'm proud that he selected me to help prove his theory. Why he did, I'll never know. But I'm grateful to him. Very grateful.
5: Yes, Herbert, you're grateful. And as to why he chose you, you'll know when you turn to page 213 of the manuscript Mind Over Matter. There's an insert pasted there. Go on, Herbert, read it.
0: 20 years ago, my wife ran away with another man, taking with her our young son. I never heard from them again. But last week I learned the whereabouts of my son, who had assumed the surname of his stepfather. Since my brother William has returned from South America, I fear for the safety of my life and my fortune. I know they plan to kill me since they have learned of the existence of my son. So I have turned all my assets to cash and will them and my unfinished manuscript, Mind Over Matter, to my son, whose address is 214 East 32nd Street, this city.
1: What?
0: And whose name is Herbert Randall. Andrea, I'm his son.
1: Herbert.
0: If you get this, God bless you, my son, and carry on with our great work, which is destined someday soon to eradicate the boundaries of time and space. Your father, Thomas Banning.
5: Just a chance coincidence, you say? That's such a convenient explanation for the layman who doesn't understand, and safer, too, to be skeptical and conservative. But one mind can reach another regardless of time or space. And you will agree with me someday. I know.

0: 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The Whistler is written and directed by J. Donald Wilson and originates from Columbia Square in Hollywood.
1: I, the Whistler, bid you good night.
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1: We present Lucille Ball in My Favorite Husband, a new series based on the delightful stories of Isabel Scott Rorick's gay, sophisticated Mr. and Mrs. Cugat, two people who live together and like it. Starring Miss Ball with Richard Denning.

0: As we look in on the Cougats this morning, something new has been added. There's a moving van in front of the house next door. But, of course, the new neighbors don't interest Liz Cougat in the least.
1: Liz?
2: Yes, George?
1: You've been standing at that window for an hour.
2: Oh, I have not.
1: Yes, you have. You ought to be ashamed. Now, come away from there. They might see you.
2: No, they won't, George. They're too far away.
1: Well, then how can you see anything?
2: I'm using your binoculars.
1: Oh, Liz. Put those things down.
2: But I can see so much with them. Oh, my goodness. That must be the lady who's going to live next door. Oh, what a spook. She's got big eyes on the side of her head and six legs.
1: What?
2: Oh, my mistake. I was looking at a fly on the windowsill. Oh, they're taking in a barrel now, and it's full of their very best china.
1: Now, how can you tell that?
2: Because the moving man dropped it off the truck and bounced it along the sidewalk.
1: Yeah, I guess you're right.
2: Oh, there's the lady who's moving in. She's standing by the curb with one foot on her chest.
1: I beg your pardon?
2: She has one foot on her chest. It's a Chinese chest.
1: What nationality is the rest of her?
2: Oh, don't be silly. Now, leave me alone.
1: Oh, Liz, please, don't be so nosy.
2: Well, there goes their living room couch. It's not so hot.
1: It's just plain spying. You don't catch me doing anything like that.
2: Oh, there goes a lot of fishing equipment.
1: Hand me those glasses.
2: I knew that would get you. Here.
1: Yeah, there goes a shotgun. And a big leather chair, probably for the den.
2: You know, George, now that I see you doing it, it does look awful. I'm not going to spy on them anymore.
1: Must have money, too. There goes a beautiful mink coat.
2: Hand me those glasses. That's the kind of mink that lays eggs at Easter.
1: Now, Liz, we've got to stop peeking at them from behind curtains.
2: You're right, George. I'll go over and peek at them in person.
1: No. Oh, honey, I know you like to be neighborly, but sometimes you carry it too far.
2: I do not. When the Crawfords lived there, they didn't complain that I was running over all the time, did they?
1: No, they took the easy way out. They moved.
2: Oh, George. Oh, look, there's Corey.
1: I wonder what he's doing here so early.
2: Maybe he's just getting home. He's probably been up all night dancing as usual.
1: Oh, hello, Corey.
3: Hi, George.
2: Oh, Corey, what are you doing up so early?
3: I came over to talk to George. What time is it?
2: 8 o'clock.
3: No.
2: Yes, 8 o'clock in the morning.
3: Oh, is there an 8 o'clock in the morning, too?
2: He's in much worse shape than I thought.
1: What's in your mind, Corey?
3: Well, I came over to congratulate you, George. You're about to become a mother.
1: A mother?
2: What am I going to do, become a father?
3: This is a great break for you, George. Starting tomorrow, you're going to be responsible for 130 children.
2: Over my dead body.
3: Well, it's this way, Liz. My mother's club is setting up a trust fund for an orphan's home they run, and I've suggested George for the trustee. Means a big account for your bank, George.
1: Oh, that's swell of you, Corey.
3: You just have to be passed on by Mr. Brennan, the head of the home, but that'll be no problem.
2: Well, you better run along to the bank. Kiss me goodbye, Mother. By the time you get home, I'll know all about the people next door.
1: Liz, I want you to promise me you won't go over there today. Now, we'll get to know them soon enough.
2: Well, all right, I promise. You never can have any fun around here.
3: Goodbye, Liz.
2: Goodbye, Corey. Goodbye, Shorty.
1: What do you mean, Shorty?
2: Oh, I was looking at you through the wrong end of the binoculars. Goodbye, George. Mrs. Cougat, aren't you afraid the new neighbors may get suspicious and realize we're looking at them?
4: Oh, why should they? We're just doing our cleaning.
2: Yeah, but we've been washing these same two windows all afternoon.
4: Katie, you're right. We'll stop this minute. We're being completely unladylike and unneighborly. And besides, the moving van just left.
2: Oh, my, they carried in a lot of junk, didn't they?
4: I've been watching them move furniture for nigh under 30 years, and I've never seen such choice, ripe junk.
2: With women who know junk best, it's Mrs. Cougat, 2-1.
4: Oh, I'd love to find out what she's like, Katie.
2: Oh, so would I.
4: Of course, I promised George I wouldn't. But you know, she might be lonely.
5: Do you think so?
2: Yes. She'll get to brooding and wonder why her neighbors haven't come to see her. She'll feel she isn't welcome and become moody and depressed and despondent. Finally, she'll shut all the windows and turn on the gas. Goodbye, Katie.
5: Well, where are you going?
2: Next door. If I hurry, I may be able to save her life.
6: Mrs. Cougott, I think it was real sweet of you to drop over like this.
4: Well, I thought it was the neighborly thing to do.
6: I do, too. Usually, when you move into a new neighborhood, the people don't come over at all. They just stand behind their curtains and spy.
4: No.
6: Yes.
4: Why, the old snoops.
6: Mrs. Cougott, after we get settled, maybe you'd be good enough to find me some help. You certainly have two wonderful maids.
4: Two?
6: Yes, and are they thorough? They spent the whole day cleaning the same two windows.
4: Well, we have just one maid, Katie. I'm letting the other one go. The red-haired one with the nice figure.
6: Oh? Well, then maybe I could get her to work for me.
4: No. No, you wouldn't like her. She's too inquisitive. Got her big nose and everything. That's why I'm firing her. I can't stand that in a person.
6: Neither can I. Oh, dear, the movers left that Chinese chest in the living room. I wanted it in the main hall.
4: I wondered where you were going to use that.
6: What?
4: I mean, it's wonderful. Don't ever lose that. Well, I'll run along. If there's anything I can do for you, now you let me know.
6: Well, there is one little favor, if it wouldn't be imposing.
4: Of course not. What is it?
6: Could you take care of my little Stevie for this afternoon?
4: Why, of course. I adore children. I'll take him to a movie.
6: I don't think you'd be very popular. He's only 4 months old.
4: 4 months? Oh, well, then I guess a movie is out of the question. He couldn't chew the popcorn.
6: Well, it won't be for long. I just have to get one carload of things from my old house. I'll leave the key in case you need anything. Oh, you know how to feed a baby, don't you?
4: Now, don't you worry. If you're late getting home, he can eat with us. I'll just tell Katie to throw on another pork chop. All right, Stevie. Now you sit right here until Liz decides what to do with you. Well, sit up. Why do you keep falling over all the time? All right, I'll hold you. There. I'm pretty good with babies. How would you like to have me for a mother, huh? Well, you don't have to get nasty about it.
5: Oh, Mrs. Cougott.
4: What is it, Katie?
5: Mr. Cougott just pulled into the driveway. He's home early.
4: Oh, darn it. I thought I'd have the baby back by the time he came home. Here, take him in the other room.
5: All right. Come on, baby.
7: Hi, Liz. I'm home early.
4: No.
7: Yeah. That fellow from Corey's orphanage couldn't make it this afternoon. He was moving or something.
4: That's good. Let's go for a walk, dear.
7: No, I'd rather just relax. Well, what happened around here today, Liz? What's new?
4: Oh, nothing. What's new with you?
7: Nothing. Liz, what's that crying?
4: What crying?
7: That crying.
4: What's new with you?
7: Liz, I distinctly heard a baby crying.
4: No, George. I did that.
7: Oh, now, wait a minute. What do you take me for?
4: For better or for worse, George.
7: I don't mean that. Liz, there's a baby in that den. I'm going to get to the bottom of this. It is a baby.
4: Give that man a box of diapers.
7: Whose baby is this?
4: You wouldn't believe it's mine, would you?
7: No.
4: Princess Elizabeth's?
7: No!
4: Well, I guess that is pretty wild.
7: What kind of a dope do you think I am, anyway? Now, I want to know where this child came from, and I want the truth.
4: All right, George.
7: I'm waiting.
4: I'm thinking.
2: Oh, what's the use? Might as well tell you. I went over to call on the new neighbors.
7: Liz, you didn't.
2: All right, I didn't. Now I don't know where I got the baby.
7: So you got yourself involved already.
2: Well, if you hadn't come home so soon, you never would have known. Besides, it's only for a little while. His mother will pick him up any minute now. I'll get it. Here, talk to the baby for a minute. I'll be right back.
7: Talk to the baby, huh? Hello? What would you like to talk about? Now stop crying. If you stop crying, I'll make a funny face for you. Let's see. How's this one?
8: A play.
7: Pretty. Oh, now, don't cry again. Let's see. How would you like to listen to my wife? Let go of it. Well, hold it carefully. No, don't swing it. You might hit it on the table. Put up your juice.
2: That was the baby's mother on the phone, George.
7: Oh, well, I'd be glad to get rid of this kid. Is she coming right over?
2: No, she isn't. Her husband is out of town, and her car broke down, and she'll have to stay at their other house until tomorrow.
7: Oh, you mean we have to keep this little monster all night?
2: Oh, George, it's wonderful of you to suggest that.

0: The battle between Liz and George and the baby will continue in just a moment in Act Two of My Favorite Husband.
1: It has been said that the military arm of America is the greatest force for peace in the world today. But it is not merely a preventive force. Hardly an hour passes in any given day in which our servicemen at home and abroad are not performing some deed that illustrates the desire of Americans to lend a helping hand wherever possible. Unique among these deeds is the one that occurred recently in Vendrell, Spain. High atop the spire of a church in that town, a 300-pound sculpture had stood since 1784. Now it seemed in danger of falling. So precarious was its perch that even the superstructure the townspeople built around it was considered insufficient to remove the statue safely. Word of the dilemma reached the United States 16th Air Force. Engineers designed a special rig and sent a helicopter to raise the heavy stone figure and bring it down for repairs. The story made no headlines, except in the town of Vendrell, Spain. But it should also make a headline in the conscience of all Americans. A headline that might read, "We are Americans. As we go, so goes America."
0: And now, let's go back to Liz and George Cougott and see how they're getting along with the baby.
2: Where are you, Liz?
3: In the kitchen.
2: Oh, here you are. I got the baby bottles and things from next door.
3: Good. I wrote the baby's formula down on this memo pad. Let's see now. We'll need milk, baking powder, cheese, and lighter fluid.
2: What?
3: Oh, that's my shopping list.
2: Well, find that formula. The baby's upstairs screaming his head off.
3: Oh, here it is. 28 and 2.
2: 28 and 2 what?
3: I can't remember whether it's 28 ounces of milk and 2 of water or 28 of water and 2 of milk.
2: But you do remember it was ounces. Yeah.
3: Or was it quarts?
2: Oh, fine. Now what'll we do?
3: Well, let's compromise. We'll make it 15 of each.
2: Yeah, but it might not be good for him.
3: Well, she talks so fast. She did say something about cereal.
2: Yeah, that sounds better. I've heard of babies eating cereal.
3: Now, which kind do you think he'll like best? Cornflakes or Post Toasties? Oh, here's a good one. Grape nuts.
2: Ah, that's a little rough, isn't it? Maybe it should be cooked.
3: Oh, don't be silly. You can't cook grape nuts. Here's some cream of wheat.
2: Oh, wait a minute. Don't bother. Here's a bottle of stuff that's just made for babies. We'll give him a drink of this.
3: What is it?
2: Baby oil.
3: Baby oil? Oh, they don't drink baby oil.
2: They don't?
3: Of course not. Oh, that's to fry the cereal in.
2: Well, how'd you expect me to know? Hey, there's some canned baby food in that stuff I brought over.
3: Oh, good. We can't go wrong with that. It's made for babies. Here, open the can of carrots. Oh, it's spoiled. I'll have to throw it out.
2: Oh, what's the matter with it?
3: Oh, it's all mushy and squishy. Give me another can.
2: No, here's a can of beets.
3: That ought to be good. How do you like that? This one's spoiled, too, just like the other one.
2: Gee, it's a lucky thing you noticed it. The kid sure would have been sick.
3: Well, we'll just stick to the formula. Milk never hurt anyone.
2: Okay.
3: Oh, but we'll have to have a nipple for this bottle. Did you bring any?
2: I didn't see any.
3: Well, how are we going to... Get me the scissors, George, and hand me that pair of rubber gloves. I'll cut the fingers off.
4: Miss Cougott, that baby is crying something awful.
3: I know it, Katie. We're having a terrible time trying to fix his food for him.
4: Why didn't you call me? I know what to do.
3: Oh, Katie, you're a lifesaver.
4: But I'll fix it and give him this feeding.
2: This feeding? You mean there'll be more?
3: She means breakfast, George.
2: Oh.
4: Oh, no, I don't.
3: But a baby this age is too young to be up at night.
4: You'll find out. He'll probably eat every 4 hours all night long.
3: Oh, Katie, you're kidding. I'll bet he sleeps all night.

0: Liz, isn't that baby asleep yet? Almost midnight.
1: I can't understand it. I've fed him and walked the floor with him, rocked him, and he's still awake.
0: Well, why don't you try changing?
1: I did that, too. My thumb has more holes in it than a pincushion. Here, you take him for a while, George.
0: No, this is your party.
1: But, George, I'm so tired. Hey, wait a minute. He's asleep.
0: No.
1: Yes, sound asleep. I'll just put him down. There. Oh, darn it.
0: I know how to put him to sleep. Rock-a-bye, baby.
1: Oh, George, would you?
0: Sure. Wait here. I'll go get a nice big rock.
1: Oh, no.
0: I was only kidding. Here, I'll take him for a little while.
1: Now, he won't hurt you, Stevie. George, tell him one of your after-dinner stories. They put anyone to sleep.
0: That's right. Insult me.
1: Well, say something to him. He won't understand what you say. He just likes to watch your Adam's apple bob up and down.
0: All right. Stevie, did you ever hear the story about the traveling salesman? Well, he knocked on the farmhouse door.
1: George!
0: Well, you said he wouldn't understand.
1: Well, now I'm not so sure. I'll just walk him for a while, George, and I'll take over again.
0: Come on, Liz. It's your turn. I've been packing this soggy little bundle for 2 hours.
1: I didn't sleep a wink. Give him... Oh, George, I'm stupid.
0: You're just finding that out?
1: No wonder the poor little fellow couldn't sleep. I forgot to burp him.
0: Burp him?
1: Certainly. Come here, little fellow. Now, over my shoulder. There we go. A couple pats on the back ought to do it.

0: that cute?
1: Cute? Oh, when he does it, it's cute. When I do it, it's vulgar.
0: Oh, look. His little eyes are closing.
1: Now, never mind his little eyes. How about his big mouth?
0: Oh, he's asleep already. Oh, well, we finally did it, George. What time is it?
1: Almost 4 o'clock.
0: Well, since he took so long getting to sleep, maybe he won't even remember his 4 o'clock feeding. Oh, that's not a baby. It's a time bomb.
1: Well, it's not his fault. He's hungry.
0: Well, if he's so hungry, let him get up and make himself a sandwich. He knows where the icebox is. All right, I'm coming.

0: Come in.
1: Oh, good morning, Mr. Atterbury.
0: Fugaz, you're late, boy.
1: I'm sorry, Mr. Atterbury.
0: Have a party last night, boy?
2: No, no, sir. No, Liz and I were up all night with a baby.
0: A baby? George, congratulations, boy.
2: Oh, but Mr. Atterbury...
0: Why didn't you tell me? Is it a boy or a girl, boy?
2: It's a boy, boy. Oh, but it isn't ours. We're just keeping it for the people next door.
0: Oh. George, that Mr. Brennan was here this morning about the Orphans Home trusteeship. I don't think you're going to get it.
2: Because I was late?
0: No. He wants a family man for the job. He thinks he'll understand the problems better. However, I persuaded him to go out and see for himself what a lovely home life you have. I didn't tell him you have no children. He's on his way to your house now.
2: Well, I'd better go out and meet him.
0: Wait a minute. I have an idea, boy. Boy, what an idea. Is that baby still at your house?
2: Mr. Atterbury, I know what you're thinking, and I just couldn't do it.
0: Nonsense. He'll only come to your house once. You tell him the baby's yours, that's the end of it.
2: No.
0: Yes. I'll bust you to 8th vice president.
2: You wouldn't.
0: And I'll take your notary public stamp away.
2: I'll do it.
0: All right. Run along, boy. In the meantime, I'll call Liz and put her wise.
3: Good morning. Is Mr. Cougar in? I'm Mr. Brennan from the Orphans Home.
4: Oh, no, Mr. Cougar's not home, Mr. Brennan, but won't you come in?
3: Well, thank you. You know, it's fantastic that you should live in this house. My wife and I just...
4: Oh, here comes George now. My, how he's rushing.
5: Oh, I thought I'd never make it.
2: Mr. Brennan?
3: Cougar. How do you do?
2: Won't you come in? Did Mr. Atterbury call you, dear?
4: No. Why should Mr. Atterbury call me dear?
2: I mean...
4: No.
2: Oh, sit down, Mr. Brennan. How's the baby, darling?
3: Oh, do you have a baby?
4: No.
2: Yes.
4: Oh, you mean the one we just had last night?
3: You just had it last night?
4: Yes. It's 4 months old.
2: She's always joking. Great kitty, Liz. I'll get you a glass of water, Mr. Brennan.
3: No, don't bother. I'd like to see your child.
2: No, it's no bother. Come along, Liz. Help me get the water.
4: Well, you can carry a glass of water.
2: Come on.
3: Yeah, but really, I don't want any water.
4: What's the matter? Have you gone crazy?
2: Listen, Brennan wants a family man for that job, and Atterbury insisted we tell him that baby is ours.
4: Oh, great.
2: Well, let's show it to him. Where is the baby?
4: I gave him back to his mother.
2: Oh, well, we'll run next door and get him. I'll tell Brennan you have to dress him or something. And hurry up.
4: All right. I'll take the shortcut through the backyard. Oh, I forgot that low branch. Oh, I thought that puddle dried up. Yeah? Look, do me a big favor, will you? Lend me Stevie again just for a minute. I don't have time to explain.
6: Why, all right. Wait, he's right here. Say, you didn't see my husband, did you?
4: No, I wouldn't know him.
6: Funny, I thought I saw Mr. Brennan walking up the street before.
4: Brennan? From the orphan's home?
6: Yes, how did you know?
4: Well, I'll tell you later. Goodbye.
6: Look out for that nail on the door. It'll catch your dress.
4: I missed it. I gotta watch for that puddle. There, past it. Ow! Oh, right in the eye.
2: Oh, here comes Liz with the baby now.
4: Here he is.
2: Liz, what happened to you? You're sopping wet.
4: The baby.
3: And you've got a black eye and a bad bump on your head.
4: Well, he fights when I try to dress him.
3: Well, he must be a strong little rascal. Let me see him.
4: George, did you know Mr. Brennan is the man who moved next door yesterday?
3: What? I was going to save it for a surprise. That's a laugh, isn't it?
4: Ha ha.
3: Let me see the baby. Who does he look like?
4: You'd die if I told you. Here he is.
3: Why, this is amazing. This child looks very much like my little boy.
2: Oh, he does?
3: Yes. Wait here. I'm going home and get my little Stevie so we can compare the two. And when I hold them up together, you'll think it's impossible.
4: I know it's impossible.
7: I'll be right back.
5: Now what?
3: Get that kid back before he gets there.
5: Oh, why didn't I put on my track shoes this morning? Come on, fellow traveler. Watch out for that branch. There. Jump the puddle. There. Here's the baby. Thanks. Seen your husband yet?
6: No.
5: Good. Goodbye.
6: Look out for that nail.
5: Oh! Oh, why doesn't she get that darn nail fixed if she knows it's there? Oh, that awful puddle. Oh!
2: Did you get there in time?
5: Yes.
2: Oh, here he comes now.
5: Where's the baby? Why didn't you bring him?
2: Yeah, why didn't you bring him?
3: You know, when I got home and took a good look at him, I could see. They don't look alike at all.
5: Ah!

0: Rogers will return in just a moment.
1: Why is dead reckoning called dead? Any navigator will explain the term as the calculation of a ship's position without astronomical observations by plotting on a chart the distances covered along each course which has been steered. And if he knows his nautical history, he might add that a little over 100 years ago, this process was correctly known as deduced reckoning. Old log books had a space for entering deduced position. But the space on the page was small, and navigators took to writing in the abbreviation DED. Mariners read it aloud as dead, and by usage gave us a more colorful, if less accurate, term. In this complex world, where word meanings are constantly changing, it's easy to be misunderstood. That's why it's a good idea to know your words.

0: Liz, I was almost asleep. Where have you been?
1: Next door. I was telling Mr. Brennan how wonderful you are, and he's going to give you that job as trustee.
2: Oh, that's great.
1: Just one thing, though. I had to promise to do them a favor.
0: Yeah? What kind of a favor?
2: Oh, no, not tonight.
1: No, not tonight, George. For the whole weekend. Good night, honey. Oh.

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1: Frontier Town, the saga of the Roaring West. Frontier Town. El Paso, Cheyenne, Calgary, Tombstone. Frontier Town. Here is the adventurous story of the early West, the tamed and the untamed. From the Pecos to Powder River, Dodge City to Poker Flat, these are the towns they fought to live in and lived to fight for. Teeming crucibles of pioneer freedom. Frontier!

0: Howdy. I'm Chad Remington, frontier lawyer. Now, a cowtown lawyer doesn't get too many cases, and those he does get usually pay slowly, if at all. And that's one reason why I have my so-called offices up over the Dos Rios livery stables, which are owned by an ex-medicine man, Cherokee O'Bannon. Well, what I'm getting at is this. After the run of broken-down and non-paying clients I've had, it was a real pleasure when Dave Buckley and his mother from over in the Painted Horse Country came to see me along with Lieutenant Colonel Harvey, supply officer for all the United States troops in our territory. Even Cherokee was impressed.
1: Colonel, do you mind if I ask you a question? Very personal question?
2: No, not at all, O'Bannon. What is it?
1: Is all that braid on your sleeves genuine gold?
2: Oh, no, I'm afraid not.
0: Even if it were Cherokee, you couldn't snip enough off it to buy a bottle of Kentucky's Best.
1: How disappointing. How very disappointing.
0: And now, what do you say if we get down to business, hmm? I gather you have a contract you want me to look over. Is that right, Dave?
3: Well, yeah, Chad, though maybe Mark could tell you more about it.
4: Now, why in tarnation thunder should I do it? Spent the last 20-odd years bringing you up to learn something.
0: From what I can see, you've done a pretty good job, Ma. In fact, that's what anyone would expect out here from a member of Ma Buckley's family.
1: Yes, indeed. Yes, indeed. When I first met Ma and Dave here wasn't more knee-high to a grasshopper. She was selling a gallon jug of something she made herself for 6 bits. 5 cents back when you returned the empty bottle.
4: Yeah, and I'm not ashamed of it. With 4 children to raise, a woman's got to do anything.
2: Well, you certainly have done well, Mrs. Buckley, or else he wouldn't be here now.
0: Not meaning to seem inquisitive, but would someone be good enough to tell me just what the nature of this contract is you want me to look over?
3: Well, the long and short of it's just this, Chad. We're entering into a contract with the Army to supply him with beef.
4: And the contract runs 3 years.
0: Well, I'd say that's a great deal, providing the price is all right.
2: Well, the price is more than fair, Remington.
3: Yeah, Chad, we got no complaint at all on the price.
4: Well, the only catch in the whole blasted contract is the money we lose if we don't deliver the cattle.
0: Well, that's normal, Ma. The government usually puts some forfeiture clause in any contract to cover non-delivery. Is there a schedule in the contract? How many head are you supposed to deliver and at what times?
2: They're supposed to deliver 1,000 head at once and then 50 head every 2 weeks for the remainder of the 3 years.
0: Say, this is big business. Where are you hoping to get all that cattle, Ma?
4: Oh, that's Dave's job. Starting him out in business for himself here with the first 1,000 head.
3: We'll get the cattle, Chad. I got that pretty well arranged now. With Ma's help, of course.
0: All right. I guess you better let me have the contract.
2: Yes, here you are, Remington.
0: Thank you.
2: It's in quadruplicate.
1: Well, Chad, pursuing that legal document, Ma, tell me one thing. You still got that recipe for that wild panther juice you used to make?
4: Oh, you old reprobate, you. I'll tell you what I'll do with you, O'Ben.
1: What's that, Ma?
4: I'll trade you my recipe for drinking liquor if you'll give me your recipe for that rattlesnake oil you used to peddle.
1: Ma'am, you're asking the impossible. I got that recipe from an old Indian on my sacred pledge never to reveal it.
4: An old Indian? What old Indian?
0: Why, Sitting Bull, of course. Because that formula is 95% bull, and if you have the misfortune to drink any of it, you'll spend the next week sitting down.
4: That's just what I thought. You old fake.
3: What about that contract, Chad? Is it all right?
0: Well, it certainly seems to be, Dave. Except I must warn you that if you fail to meet any of these delivery dates, not only does the contract expire, but you forfeit $10,000. And $10,000 is a whale of a lot of money.
4: Well, now, we'll do the worrying about that, Chad. If we can't raise it, then that'll be something for Uncle Sam to worry about.
0: It's a funny thing. As much as a lawyer will do to protect his client, there are so many factors which, not written on paper, can blow a contract higher than a kite. And in the case of Ma and Dave Buckley, I soon learned there was one factor nobody could have thought of. Not more than a week after the contract with the Army had been signed in my office, Dave Buckley, who was out rounding up cattle, suddenly saw something which caused him to rake his spurs over his pony's flanks and come racing home.
3: Whoa, boy. Ma? Ma, where are you?
4: What? No, get out. Happened to you, Dave. A pack rat get down your boot top?
3: Ma, this is awful. I was just riding up over Bald Hill, and what do you think I saw coming through that pass down below?
4: Now, how in blazes should I know what you saw?
3: Sheep. That's what I saw. Sheep. Thousands of the filthy gray critters.
4: Sheep? Are coming here?
3: They must be coming in here. They're heading right this way.
4: Sheep, hey. They ain't coming in here, Davy boy. They got no right to trail their sheep through cattle country.
3: What can we do? It is open range.
4: Yeah, well, it's going to be closed range then. We're going to close it with every shotgun, rifle, and six-gun we can lay hand to.
3: Ma, Ma, we can't. We can't take the law into our own hands.
4: We can't, eh? Well, we got the law on our hands right now. We got that dad blasted contract we signed with the army, and that's law, too. Them sheep come through here and eat off our feed, we'll lose everything we've got. Everything I've worked more than 30 years for.
3: Well, you do what you want. For me, I'm sending a telegram to Chad Remington. I'm not going to be shot down or see my neighbors shot down just because of a lot of no-good, double-dealing sheep herders.

0: Hey, Harold. Harold, come here.
1: See, boy. You call me?
0: Doggone right I called you. Now, look, Harold, I'm taking my horse and riding up over that hill. I want to have a look at Painted Horse Valley that's on the other side of it.
2: But, Senor Brawlings, I have seen Painted Horse Valley many times. And I tell you, there is much grass there. Some places, grass almost shoulder high.
0: Sure, I know. But now that we're this close, I want to see it myself. Now, you and the boys keep them sheep moving. Understand?
2: Si, senor. But, you know, I think it is much better if you do not show yourself yet. These cattle ranch hombres, I don't know, they can smell sheep.
0: I know my rights. Look it up, too. At their land's government land. And we don't have to take nothing from any cattle ranchers.
2: Si, senor, but maybe you make the trouble.
0: Well, ain't that too bad. Now, look, Harold. My sheep are going to feed in Painted Horse Valley, even if we have to turn that green grass red with blood before they get to it. If anything happens while I'm gone, don't ask no questions. Just blast away. Get up!
2: Sacrimate. Maybe this grass do turn red with blood.
3: Now, hold on, Ma. The way you're talking, you'll have Painted Horse Valley up in arms and a range war started before sunup.
4: You doggone dad blame right I will. No moth-eating mangy sheep herders are driving sheep across my land.
5: Don't you see, Chad? If they just ate the grass, it would be bad enough, but sheep have sharp hooves that dig up the roots, and it'll take years before it grows again.
6: Chad, isn't there something we can do without going for our guns?
3: And if your neighbors feel like your mother does, Dave, I'm afraid not. But if you'll give me a chance to go out and talk to the man who owns the sheep, well, there's just the possibility we might be able to come to terms.
4: Terms? A lot of good talking's going to do.
6: Ma, you've worked 30 years, you said, to get to the point you're at today. Now you're almost on Easy Street with a contract with the government. If you start flying off the handle and throwing lead, well, you know what I mean, Ma.
4: The only reason I worked at all is so I could leave you something when I'm not here no more.
3: Now, all you'll leave, Davy, if you try shooting it out, probably is a memory of his mother. Doggone it, Ma. Let me go out and talk to this man.
4: Well, but just once. I'm not gonna have no going back and forth. Going back and forth.
5: What's the man's name? This sheep herder fella, I mean.
6: Well, we hear his name is Brawling. Woolly Brawling, they call him. And they say he's got a flock of 4,000 sheep he's driven clear from Arkansas.
3: Well, come on, Cherokee. Let's go out and see if we can chew the fat with Mr. Brawling. Maybe pull the Buckley's fat out of the fire at the

0: When I want your advice about my sheep, Remington, I'll ask you first. I've been trailing sheep since long before the time you was just wet behind the ears.
1: You don't say. Well, if you try driving these sheep you've got here into Painted Horse Valley, you won't do much more driving, believe you me.
0: I guess I know my rights.
1: No, and be hanged. Fine lot of good your rights are going to do you when the cattlemen start blasting their guns in your faces.
0: You wouldn't be trying to threaten me now, would you?
1: I don't have to threaten. If you got a brain in your head, you'll know I'm right.
0: If I got a brain in my head, huh? Why, you long-legged lout.
2: That's it, Ted. Now, bust him one for me.
1: If you want any more, Brawley, just get back up on your feet.
0: Now, wait a minute. I'm not looking for no more trouble.
2: You should have thought of that before you threw that sneak punch.
1: Now, look, Brawley, I came out here to try to help you, not to make trouble.
0: Yeah. I got an oil painting of you trying to help me.
1: If you can risk losing 4,000 sheep, that's your business. But I'd like to save you the lost, save the cattlemen from getting hurt, and actually save the sheep. As anybody with even one brain in their head knows that a few sheep are good for range country.
2: Of course. If you'd split your flock into small bunches and feed them through the country lightly, nobody'd be hurt.
1: Well, you could send some of your sheep into Painted Horse.

0: country.
1: Of course. If you'd split your flock into small bunches and feed them through the country lightly, nobody'd be hurt.
0: You could send some of your sheep into Painted Horse Valley, a few more through Valhalla Pass, and so on. If you did, I don't think even the orneriest cattleman would bother you.
2: You think they'd really be willing to let my sheep through that way?
0: The cowmen don't want any trouble. They'll cooperate with you.
2: Okay, I'll do it. I'll split them up.
0: Yeah, now you're making sense, my friend. And if you don't mind, O'Bannon and I are going to go back and tell the ranchers the good news. Come on, Cherokee, let's be getting up steam.
1: Mr. Brawley, congratulations. You're a gentleman of rare intelligence. Get up there, boy.
2: Terrell! Hey, Terrell!
3: Say, boss, gee. What do you want now?
2: I want you and the other boys to keep an eye on the flock. I'm riding up to Flag and hiring every gun hand I can find. And if I can't get enough there, I'm going to Gallup and Santa Fe and Albuquerque till I get all I need.
4: But why'd you do that?
2: Because I'm driving my 4,000 sheep through Painted Horse Valley. Even if I have to leave a dead cowboy to mark every blasted foot. If they want war, they're going to get war until this valley is black with gun smoke.
5: We'll return to the second act of All Trails Lead to Trouble, our exciting frontier town adventure, in just a few moments.

0: And now, Frontier Town.
1: Well, not knowing then what Willie Brawling planned, I went back to the Buckleys and asked Ma and Dave to see if they could arrange a meeting of all the ranchers in the vicinity. Figuring that if I could get them all together at once, I'd have a fair to middling chance of convincing them of what I thought I'd convinced the sheep man of. Ma, of course, was reluctant to waste any time palavering, as she termed it, but she finally gave in, and a meeting was arranged for the following afternoon. The meeting was chaired by Amos Churchill, the president of the local cattlemen's association.
2: All right, boys, quiet down, quiet down.
3: I'll be blasted if I'm going to quiet down, Amos. I admit that I asked Grimlin to come up here, or at least my son did, but enough's enough. He ain't making no bargains with no sheep herders for me.
2: Well, then, what was the idea of calling this here meeting?
3: Because I ain't no sheep herder, and I ain't no lawyer. And I don't say things behind folks' back. Now, Chad said he wanted to put his proposition up to all of you. Well, I give him the chance. Now that you've heard him, I'm telling you how I feel.
4: Ma, you got no right to do this. I got an interest in that contract just like you have.
3: Sure, you got plenty of rights, Davy. And as your mother, I got the right to turn you over my knee and warp the daylights out of you for talking about things you don't know about. Neighbors! Neighbors! This is our range. It's up to us to keep it. If anyone tries to run any sheep across it, we doggone well better be out there proving it's our range.
1: In other words, Ma, you're insisting that the public lands are yours exclusively? How can you be so short-sighted? Don't you see if you persist in this ridiculous and selfish notion, you'll live to regret it, if you live at all?
2: Remington, Remington, you're out of order. Now you get off the platform and sit down.
1: Oh, I've seen selfish men like you precipitate range wars before. But this time, by glory, it's going to be stopped. That's all I've got to say. Somehow or other, this has got to be stopped before you all commit suicide. Come on, Cherokee, let's get out of here.
3: Yeah, Amos?
5: It was you who brought Remington up here. Now, by golly, it's you who's going to have to get rid of him.
2: No one's going to interfere with us. Let them sheep trail over on our land. And since you and Dave brought Remington up here, the two of you better get your heads together quick. Get rid of him.
3: Well, I don't know about that, Amos.
5: Well, you darn well better know about that, Ma Buckley, or we'll run you and your son out of this valley right along with them sheep.
2: All right, boys, that's all. This meeting stands adjourned.

0: Well, I certainly talk tough and positive, but you can take it from me, it was sheer bluff. How anyone could stop those stockmen from waging their age-old battle with the sheep herders was something even a cowtown lawyer didn't know. However, my pessimism changed to optimism later that afternoon when young Dave Buckley rousted me out and told me Ma wanted to see me out at their place that evening. It certainly sounded as if the old matriarch was either going to capitulate or compromise somehow or other. But knowing that no case is won until the jury's back in the courtroom, I sent Cherokee heels over leather on an errand. And like a doomed man, I had the proverbial big meal at the Merchants and Drovers Hotel before riding out for my somewhat mysterious meeting with Ma Buckley. And the moon was a thin golden scimitar in the sky as I pulled up at the ranch house. It was a perfect evening, except for the faint smell of sheep on the wind. Oh, boy. Oh, now.
1: Oh, it's you, Chad.
0: What's wrong with you, Dave? You act as if I'm not welcome.
1: You're not, particularly. Come on. Come on in.
0: I didn't expect you to freeze up on me, Dave. Now, your mother, well, that's a different story.
1: I don't mean it that way, Chad. Come on. Ma's back in the parlor. Hey, Ma, Chad's here.
2: Well, don't stand there. Come on in.
0: Well, Ma, did you change your mind?
2: Sit down, Chad. Get Chad a chair, Dave.
1: Here you are, Chad.
0: Thank you. It's awful dark in here. Why don't you light a lamp or something?
1: We got our reasons, ain't we, Ma?
2: Yeah, we got our reasons right enough. And the principal reason is this.
1: Jeepers, Ma, the way you hit him, you could have hurt him real bad.
2: I didn't do him no good. The piece of stove wood never done any more to a head than raise a lump on it.
1: What are we going to do with him now?
2: Time up, that's what.
1: He's sure going to be sore when he comes to.
2: What are you, anyhow, a man or a puling baby? Painted Horse Valley is our home, Dave. Whether Chad Remington likes it or not, we're going to protect

0: Nice people, my clients. But knowing Ma Buckley, how hard she'd worked all her days, how much she wanted to leave something to Dave so he wouldn't have to go through the agony and grief which had marked her life, I can't be too bitter. Although at the time I was bitter almost to the point of hatred. Maybe, as Ma said, a piece of stove wood never did any permanent harm, but it laid me out cold for hours. While I was still vaguely drifting around on some distant cloud, Cherokee returned from the errand I'd sent him on. Unable to locate me, he headed from town out to the Buckley's place, pounding up dust along the trail.
1: Chad certainly must be talking his fool head off. He's out at the Buckley's this long. More than 3 hours. Get up there. Keep moving. Wait a minute. Slow down. Whoa. There's someone coming. Hello there. Mind if I... Well, it's Ma and Dave Buckley.
2: Who's that? Who's there?
1: Me, Cherokee O'Bannon.
3: What are you doing out this time of night, O'Bannon?
1: Well, I might ask you two the same question. But at the same time, I'm out looking for Chad. Where is he now?
2: Chad? Why, should we know where he is?
1: Well, he had an appointment out at your place at 10 o'clock, didn't he?
2: Yeah, sure. But he didn't stay more than 10 minutes, did he, Ma?
3: That was 10 minutes too long. It's a good thing we run into you, old Bannon. Saved you a long ride. You go back to town now.
1: Yes, if he's not out at your place, you might as well. What have you got there, a whole arsenal? You're both armed to the teeth.
3: If I was you, old Bannon, I wouldn't ask so many questions.
1: By blazes, I wager I know what you're up to. Despite all Chad's done to try to save you, you're out trying to start a fight with them sheep men, aren't you?
3: You're too smart for your own good, old Bannon. Come on. You're coming along with us.
1: Now, just a minute, madam.
3: Dave, take his gun.
2: Sure, Ma. I'll get it.
1: Get up there, you!
2: Ma! Ma, he's getting away!
3: He won't get far. I'll knock that poor flesh and medicine man right off.
2: Ma, don't
3: let go of that rifle there, Dave. It's
2: all blasted. Ma's bad enough going up to shoot sheep. I heard us without shooting a friend behind his back.
3: Yeah. That's better. Yeah. I guess you're right at that. I was just afraid he'd find Chad.
2: Out in the barn? Fine chance, tied up and all covered with hay. Come on, Ma. Mr. Churchill and the others will be waiting for us. If we're going to catch them sheep men napping, we're going to have to do it before sunup.
0: While all this was happening, I finally came back to life, trussed like a turkey and covered with hay in the Buckley's barn. I couldn't figure out any way of getting loose until, wriggling around, I found I could make my fingers reach some matches in my pocket. I guess I got the idea from something I'd read, but I figured if I could strike a match or two and hold the flame under my ropes, I could burn them loose. And I managed to get hold of 3 matches. I struck one, held it just under my left wrist, and the next thing I knew, the hay was on fire. Smart lawyer, hey? Trussed up like a suckling pig on a barbecue and just about as hot. I thrashed around, tried everything I could, but the only thing I succeeded in doing was spreading the flames. Well, my goose was cooking, so was I, when the barn door opened and Cherokee rushed in.
1: Chad! Chad, you in here?
0: Cherokee, get out that bowie knife of yours. Come on, I'm tied up.
1: You're almost burned up. Come on, young fella. We've got to get out of here.
0: Cherokee, if you're sure of what you think you saw, we're in for it.
1: Well, then we're in for it, because those cow-headed ranchers have cut down trees and barricaded the pass, made a blasted fortress out of this valley.
0: Good grief, Cherokee. They've started. From the number of gun flashes I see, those sheepmen have got them outnumbered 5-1.
1: Keep going there, boy. Keep going.
0: Hey, Cherokee, look. Look at someone coming, riding away from there. Slow, fella. Oh, boy. Hold it! Rein up!
4: Who's that? Yeah, is that you, Remington?
1: Billy Blue Blazes, Chad. This is Mr. Churchill, the man who ran you out of the meeting.
4: It's awful down there.
0: Yeah?
4: 5 men shot already, and I was going to see if I'd get some help. They must outnumber us 10-1. Hey, that bugle. What's that?
1: Chad, the colonel was good as his word. They got here.
4: Who got here?
0: The United States Army, that's who. I sent Cherokee over to see the colonel early this afternoon. Since they bought all this beef, they've got an interest in this valley, too. Come on, boys, we can still get in for the windup.

0: Ted, I guess there's no way of rightly telling you how I feel over what we've done to you after all you've done for us.
1: Oh, you don't have to apologize, Ma. Just so long as you've learned your lesson that the West and the open range doesn't all belong to you.
2: I think most of Ma's ornaments leaked out through the hole that sheep herder's bullet put through her arm, huh, Ma?
0: Yeah, sure ain't got my back up now.
3: Then, madam, may Dr. O'Bannon prescribe a dose of his genuine Cherokee Indian rattlesnake oil taken just before meals? Just so happens that I have a bottle with me. And I'll be very happy to sell you at a reduced price. A genuine bargain.
0: Pay cash for that hogwash? No, but I'll tell you what I'll do. So happens that I just have one bottle of that stuff I used to make, and I'll trade you.
3: Trade for that stuff? Not on your tintype.
1: What's happened to you, Cherokee, turning down a deal like that?
3: Well, I'll tell you, Chad. I once saw an Indian who drank Ma's stuff and bleached him out like an albino.
1: You don't expect us to believe that one, do you, Cherokee? Why, boy, that's impossible.
3: Impossible? What's impossible about a redskin imbibing in some red eye and turning pale?
1: Why, even a school kid knows the answer to that one. It's an old copybook maxim. Two reds don't make a white.

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And now this is Bill Foreman telling you that Frontier Town came to you from Hollywood.

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Down the ages, man has been seeking the answer to the riddle, what happens in the unseen realm beyond? With all our science, we're as far from answering that question as man was in the beginning. But with the accumulated records of the past, the conviction is borne strongly upon some that there is a link joining us mortals with those who have passed this way before.

0: The scene is the famous American newspaper correspondent's home. It is evening, and a group of guests are seated around the table enjoying their after-dinner coffee and cigars. The log fire casts a ruddy glow over the room, and the soft candlelight throws grotesque shadow shapes on the walls and ceiling as the guests settle themselves more comfortably in their chairs.
1: Hey, but seriously, Bert, while that was a good story, well told, you don't really believe in ghosts.
0: Now, before I answer that question, let me ask you one.
1: Go ahead.
0: Do you completely, wholly, and absolutely disbelieve in them?
1: Joe, when you put it that way, I'm not sure that I can answer you, Bert. I suppose in their heart of hearts, most men, while they won't admit it, do have a secret belief in ghosts or something similar.
0: Now, what do you say, Jackson? You're a newspaper man of wide experience. Have you ever run into what you might call a true ghost story in your newspaper work?
2: Yes, I have. An experience of my own, and one, in fact, to which I owe my life.
0: Exactly, Jackson. It was that experience of yours that I had in mind.
1: What is that, Jackson? Something we haven't heard about?
2: I don't tell it to many people.
1: But you will tell it to us.
0: Why don't you, Jackson? It's going to be published next month anyway.
2: All right. As you fellows know, I was foreign correspondent for the Sketch Mirror Group, and one of my assignments was to interview celebrities before they became celebrities. Well, I had to make a quick trip to England. It looked very much as if the Asquith government was about to fall, and that Lloyd George would be in the saddle. So I had to interview Lloyd George before the news broke. I concluded my interview and was all ready to leave when I met an old friend. He had become a lord since I first knew him, but that made no difference to him. And the result was that I found myself in their Northumberland home, being greeted by her ladyship and her very charming daughter.
3: Cheerio there, Major. Hello, sis. I want you both to meet a very old friend of mine, Jackson.
4: Well, not me, Mr. Jackson.
3: The very same.
4: Oh, I'm so glad to meet you, Mr. Jackson. Keith has spoken of you so much.
2: And I'm delighted to meet Keith's mother and sister.
4: Oh, come, Evelyn, dear. We mustn't keep Mr. Jackson standing in the cold.
3: We shan't want the carriage any more tonight, Dobbs.
5: Very good, sir. All right.
3: Baxter will take your traps up. Come right into the hall and get your bones thrown out.
2: Thanks, old man. It is a bit silly, Alf.
4: Riding up to the house here in a carriage is an experience to one accustomed to riding in a closed car. We don't use the car much up here, and tonight Arthur has it down in the village, getting in some supplies.
2: It was charming, even if chilly. But then this open fire makes up for all the cold.
3: Drink, Jackson?
2: Well, thanks, yes. Yeah.
3: Say one.
2: Ah. Thanks.
3: Oh, yes, how?
4: Oh, did you boys have dinner tonight?
2: Thank you, we did, on the train. And by the way, I take back all I've ever thought or said about dinners on an English train. That was one of the best meals I ever had.
4: Possibly you were more hungry than usual.
2: There's something I must say, even if all the books ever written on etiquette say that it's contrary to good taste.
4: Oh, what is that, Mr. Jackson? I'm sure we'll forgive you.
2: Your home. It is without question the most beautiful place I've ever seen. Why, when we were driving up the hill, it looked like some picture out of a children's storybook. A picture of an old medieval castle. The drawbridge, the portcullis, the moat, the towers, and the turrets.
3: It is somewhat of a medieval castle. The north wing was built in the days of Henry II, and each generation since has added its little bit. And we added electric lights and plumbing.
4: The plumbing, with the devout approval of the family, the electric lights against my own most ardent objection.
2: Well, with electric lights and plumbing, I can't think of anything more to be desired.
4: We even have one of the best ghosts in all England.
3: Yes? By Jove, sis, you might at least give a chap time to warm his feet before you drag out the family skeleton.
4: Our ghost is not a skeleton. You shouldn't say things like that.
6: You must forgive Evelyn, Mr. Jackson. But Lady Evelyn's ghost is almost an obsession with Evelyn.
2: Well, I'm sure that if Lady Evelyn's ghost is half as charming as you are, Miss Evelyn, then she's a ghost I'd like very much to meet.
4: Well, thank you. Let's go to the gallery and show Mr. Jackson Lady Evelyn's portrait.
6: Now, my dear.
2: Oh, I'd be delighted, really, if it isn't too much trouble.
3: No trouble at all, Jackson. In fact, we're all tired, since the gallery's on the way to the bedroom.
4: Come along, Mr. Jackson. You come with me. You see, Mr. Jackson, Lady Evelyn's ghost is a very special ghost. She always warns us of any impending disaster.
2: And do you always heed her warning?
4: We do now, since she warned Mother about Father. Father paid no attention. He was killed. Just as the ghost warned Mother he would be.
2: Is that the only instance?
4: Oh, no. It's a family tradition dating back several hundred years. Here's the gallery. I'll switch on the light.
2: No need to tell me which one. There she is.
4: Yes.
2: Why, it could be a portrait of you.
3: I say, old man, Don't pay too much attention to what Evelyn tells you about the family skeleton, you know.
6: Keith is quite right, Mr. Jackson. Evelyn is unduly enthusiastic.
2: She's not any more enthusiastic than I am. I'm enjoying the whole thing immensely. Fact is, I'd rather like to meet this ghost, Lady Evelyn.
4: Then why don't you sleep in the haunted wing?
6: No, my dear, my dear.
3: Yes, by Jove. Invite a fellow up here, and the first night you want to stick him in the haunted wing.
0: But Jackson did sleep in the haunted wing. The wind howled dismally among the turrets and along the roof ledges. The oak-paneled walls creaked as night wore on and the cold became more intense. One by one, the sounds in the old castle died away, and soon Jackson fell into a sound sleep. He wakened with a feeling that someone was in the room. Sat up in the big four-poster bed. A woman stood against the far wall.
2: Miss Evelyn, dressed in old-fashioned clothes, playing the part of the ghost.
0: But the figure shook its head, turned a pair of luminous eyes on him, and started to write on the wall. For a moment, the warning message blazed out in letters of fire. Jackson closed his eyes and looked again.
2: A trick. She's writing with phosphorus or something.
0: Again, the figure shook its head, gave him a searching look that went right through him, and turning, walked out of the room through the 3-foot stone wall.
2: By George, 8 o'clock. I didn't realize I was taking so long to tell this story. We'll be late for the theater.
5: Oh, hang the theater. Finish the story.
2: Yes,
5: sure.
2: Well, I did my best to disregard the ghost warning. His lordship drove me to the boat. Or I should say he tried to, but the car broke down. I missed the boat. And 2 days later, Keith, with a face as white as a sheet, handed me the morning paper. In glaring headlines, I read, "Steamship Titanic sunk. All on board lost." Of course, that was an exaggeration. But I might have been one of the more than 1,000 who were lost.
1: Good Lord. What did the warning that was written on the wall say?
2: Beware of the Titanic. Nothing more. I told her ladyship next morning, and she was the one who instructed the chauffeur when she found I was determined to sail. She instructed him to break the car, if necessary, to prevent my sailing on the Titanic.
1: Now, do you fellows believe in ghosts? Imagination or not, Jackson, old boy, we're glad you missed the Titanic. And we're darn glad you're here to be our host at this dinner party. Well, we've got time for one toast and off to the theater.
0: Out of deference to people who are still alive, character names in these unsolved mysteries have been changed. Inasmuch as any solution must of necessity be supposition, liberties of time, place, and character exist in the solution that will be presented after you have heard from your sponsor.

0: Ladies and gentlemen, the solution for which you've been waiting.
1: Of course, I don't blame you for believing in ghosts after an experience like that. But just the same, you can't really explain it.
2: I think I can.
0: I'd like to hear you.
2: Have you ever met a perfect stranger and had the strange sensation of having met him somewhere before?
0: Yes, certainly.
2: Well, the same thing applies to buildings. And the older these buildings are, the more vibration of previous happenings there will be to make their effect upon you.
3: You mean to say that if I go into a building where a murder has been committed, I'll be aware of a strange feeling?
2: You will, if you're sufficiently sensitive.
1: I'll agree there, but that doesn't explain actually seeing what is generally called a ghost.
2: If you've ever tried lying down in perfect ease and comfort, allowing your imagination to drift back to some particularly memorable scene, the picture will come to you as vividly as if it had happened yesterday. Or take an author writing a story. The characters are just as real in his mind as any group of living people about whom he has only read.
1: I'll agree to all that.
2: Very well. Don't you think that if, over a period of centuries, people living in a certain house are all agreed that the ghost of a beautiful woman haunts the house, don't you think that that impression will impress itself very strongly upon a stranger who sleeps in the so-called haunted room?
1: Yes, I think that's perfectly reasonable. I really do think that if a sufficient number of people all think along one line, something is going to result. And, of course, you were thinking of your trip on the Titanic as well as the ghost.
2: So you're willing to admit that concentrated thinking will produce a manifestation. And if that's the case, why deny that an extremely emotional incident would produce a similar manifestation?
1: Hey, there's something to that, isn't there?
0: Yeah, you've got me almost convinced. But just the same, I'll have a stronger belief in ghosts when I meet one face to face.
1: Well, if I ever meet a ghost, I hope it will be like the ghost of the Lady Evelyn. One that will have such good intentions bred in it that even if I'm a stranger, it will warn me of any impending disaster.
2: Of course, the ghost of Lady Evelyn would have warned anyone who had been in the room whether or not they had had any intention of sailing on the Titanic. That part of it, I think, is coincidence.
0: Do you?

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1: This is Nightline, the line that's open at the right place at the right moment, and this is Don Ameche pinch hitting for Walter O'Keefe. Here's our first Nightline call tonight. Groucho Marx and You Bet Your Life. And George, you tell us, what's tonight's secret word?
2: Ladies and gentlemen, the secret word is picture. P-I-C-T-U-R-E.
3: Really?
2: You bet your life. 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
4: Hi there, this is Steve Allen, and I want to talk to you for a minute about retirement. Do you look forward to it? Well, that's great if you've had a busy life and the retirement is your own choice. But how would you like to be forced into retirement years before you began really living? Retired at 10 or 20, at 30. Retired by paralytic polio. That would be grim. Well, it is grim and tragic for thousands of victims of infantile paralysis. The victims of the years when polio's shadow fell yearly on the country, and today's Salk vaccine was only a scientist's dream. But there is hope if you help through the 1958 March of Dimes and make rehabilitation possible wherever rehabilitation is possible. Help bring back from a retirement they never wanted hundreds and hundreds of polio victims. Please join the 1958 March of Dimes today.
2: Here he is, the one, the only...
3: Well, here I am again with a chance for each of our couples to win up to $10,000. And if any of them say the secret word, they'll win an extra $100. George, who's first?
2: Groucho, Louise Squire and Ted Anderson are waiting to talk to you. So, folks, you please come in and meet Groucho Marx.
3: Welcome to You Bet Your Wife. Say the secret word and divide an extra $100. It's a common word, something you find around the house. Louise Squire and Ted Anderson. Where are you from, Louise?
5: Memphis.
3: Memphis. Can you sing the Memphis Blues?
5: No.
3: Well, in the interest of good reporting, I'd like to ask your age. You can answer any way you like.
5: Well, my driver's license says 37.
3: 37?
5: Yes.
3: Well, could I see your driver's license?
5: Well, yes. Well, maybe.
3: That's a real woman. He wants him to hold the bag already, and they just met. Well, you must get pinched a lot. You have this pretty handy here, don't you? Well, that's right, all right. It says age 37. And this license is official. It's signed by Calvin Coolidge.
5: That's the wrong one.
3: Oh. Where are you from, Mr. Anderson?
6: I'm an associate professor at UCLA.
3: UCLA, is that one of those diploma mills that are under investigation? Ted, you say you're a college professor now. What do you teach?
6: Business forecasting, corporation finance, and a course for small businessmen.
3: Well, how tall are these businessmen? What is business forecasting?
6: Well,
3: is that any more accurate than the weather forecaster?
6: Yes, it's more accurate than the weather. We try to predict whether business is going to go up in the future or go down and by how much.
3: Oh, I see. Well, with the dollar going down probably for the third time, what do you recommend that people do with their money, assuming that they still have any?
6: For myself, I'd buy probably common stocks and real estate.
3: Mm-hmm.
6: This is a personal matter, but...
3: It certainly is with me. me, personally, I have no complaint about common stocks. I made a killing in the market a few years back. That's true. I shot my broker. I didn't get him any too soon, either, because he was just about to commit suicide. Now, where would you buy real estate? Certainly not in L.A. Prices here already are completely out of hand.
6: Well, I followed 386 cities, and I like this area very much, and I'm very optimistic about land values between here and San Diego.
3: Mm-hmm. Do you own much property?
6: Oh, yes, 4,000 acres.
3: Where is this property?
6: Australia.
3: I thought you said between here and San Diego. You must have really got lost on the freeway. Well, you're an unusual couple, and I'd like to continue this, but frankly, I'm too scared, so let's play You Bet Your Life. Now, from our list of 265 categories, you selected sports. I'm going to ask you some questions. If you miss two in a row, you're out. If you get four in a row right, you win $1,000. Now, remember, we want one answer between you, so don't answer before you talk to your partner. Now, Ed Brown, Eddie LeBaron, and George Shaw all play the same position. What is it?
6: Quarterback.
3: Quarterback is right.
7: You now have one right.
3: Who was the first woman to swim the English Channel both ways?
6: Miss Chadwick.
3: Florence Chadwick is right.
7: You have two right, two more right, and you'll have $1,000.
3: Now, what woman was named six times as Woman Athlete of the Year?
6: I believe it was Babe Dietrichson.
3: Yes, it was, the late Babe Dietrichson.
7: You're almost there.
3: Probably the greatest athlete of our time. Now, what team was baseball's first all-professional team? It is still one of the major league teams.
6: Cincinnati.
3: Cincinnati Reds. Hey, buddy, is that what you do up in that college? Yeah, sit there and read the sports book, huh?
7: You got four in a row right, you have $1,000.
3: Well, you want a college? You're too smart for us. As a rule, they don't win it that swiftly, huh? Well, you won $1,000. You can keep it and quit, or else you can come back later and try to double your money. You may even get a chance at $10,000. So go over there and sit down and think about it. And if we don't see you later, thanks for being on the show.
5: And thank you.
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0: 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Makes it perfect. 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
2: Groucho, I have Elfie Jarrah and Bob Brown waiting to talk to you, so folks, come in, please, and meet Groucho Marx.
3: Welcome to your Bet Your Life. Say the secret word and divide an extra $100. It's a common word, something you find around the house. Elfie Jarrah and Bob Brown. Elfie, are you named after Elf Landon or after a little elf?
4: You mean this little thing in the fourth dancing? No.
3: Yeah, ja, bis, ja, ja, ja, wohl, ja. And where are you from, Elf?
4: I am from Berlin.
3: Berlin.
4: Yes.
3: Kommen Sie from the Westen part, from the Deutschland?
4: Sure, I come from West Berlin.
3: The Westen Berlin, yeah. Huh? How long did you, how long ago did you leave Berlin?
4: 2 years ago.
3: Uh-huh. How old were you when you came to this country?
4: Uh-huh. You like to try out how old I am.
3: Yes. You certainly have a suspicious mind, Elfie. Do you honestly think I go around prying into people's business and try to find out how old they are?
4: Oh, yes, you do.
3: Not in a million years. How old are you, Elf?
4: That's my sweet secret.
3: Well, you're charming, attractive, and youthful enough to be exciting.
4: Mm-hmm.
3: And old enough to be sneaky about your age. Now, your name is Bob Brown, huh?
2: Yes, Groucho.
3: That's an odd name. How did you ever in the world get a name like Bob Brown?
2: I had relatives.
3: Now, who do you work for, Bob?
2: Well, I'm a superior court bailiff.
3: Oh, well, that's a very good job, especially if you like to sleep in the daytime. Well, what exactly are the duties of a bailiff?
2: Well,
3: you know what a bailiff is?
4: No, I don't know what a bailiff is.
3: I wish you'd explain it to me, because I don't know either.
4: No.
3: What do you think it is?
4: Bailiff? What can I say? I don't know.
3: Well, couldn't you ad-lib something in German? Huh?
4: I never heard.
3: Don't they have bailiffs in Deutschland?
4: Maybe, but maybe it's another word.
2: Bailiff is the officer of the court, and he takes care of the various duties in the courtroom. When the judge takes the bench,
3: bench?
2: Yes.
3: You mean the judge is a crook, too?
2: Well, he doesn't take it very far.
4: Maybe he means Staatsanwalt. Staatsanwalt.
3: It's probably, is it a Staatsanwalt?
2: I wouldn't know.
4: No? You don't know?
3: No.
4: Bailiff?
3: Well, what else do you do besides being a Staatsanwalt? Ist das nicht dein Staatsanwalt? Ja, das ist dein Staatsanwalt.
4: Ja, das ist dein Staatsanwalt.
3: Staatsanwalt, eine krumme Pferde, hinten her, eine große Schere. Ei, du Schönes, ei, du Bravo, it's nothing really. I was just making fun, that's all. Now, tomorrow morning, when you're in that courtroom, and the judge asks you what you are, you tell him you're a Staatsanwalt, huh?
2: I'll try to remember that.
3: Yes, he'll throw you right in the can.
4: I'm Staatsanwalt.
3: You say your name is Elfie Staatsanwalt?
4: Nein. Elfie Jarrah.
3: Oh, Jarrah, huh?
4: Yeah.
3: Did you have a job in Germany, Elfie?
4: Yes, as an actress.
3: Oh, you were an actress.
4: Yes.
3: Well, I thought so. You're a very pretty woman.
4: Thank you.
3: Well, were you discovered on a stool in a drugstore eating sauerkraut?
4: No.
3: How does a girl get to be an actress in Germany?
4: Oh, we must learn about 2 years, and after we must pass an examination.
3: An examination?
4: Yes. Right?
3: What kind of an... Well, what kind of an examination? Do you have to be able to read and write?
4: No, we must play about
3: auditorium.
4: No. And you must be very good, otherwise you are finished. And you never be an actress.
3: Well, then you're a finished actress, aren't
4: you? Very finished.
3: Were you on the stage in Germany, or did
4: yes.
3: you make TV commercials for Lager Beer?
4: Nein. Huh? It wasn't television.
3: No.
4: I play on the stage about 150 parts and on the movies
3: 150
4: about
3: pounds?
4: 20.
3: You don't look that heavy, huh?
4: Parts, not pounds.
3: Parts? You had 150 parts?
4: Parts on
3: oh,
4: the
3: parts.
4: Stage.
3: Oh, parts.
4: Yes.
3: Oh, parts. I thought you said parts.
4: And about 20 films.
3: Oh, movies.
4: Yeah.
3: Well, what were some of the movies you made, Elfie?
4: Der Kongresstanz, der Storchstreik, die lustigen Weiber von Wien, Ehesanatorium. And then I play on the stage. Als Heidelberg, Cyprien, Lilofee, und als ich noch im Flügelkleide.
3: Oh, als in der Flügelkleide, right. I remember that one very well. I saw that picture in English.
4: Yes?
3: It was called Marne Park Kettle, Incredible Shrinking Frankfurter. Have you done any acting in Hollywood, Elfie?
4: Till now, not. I like to do it.
3: You mean you want to get in the movies?
4: Yes, I like to do it.
3: Well, that's unusual. Most girls that come out here want to be car hops. Well, how long did you say you've been in America, Elfie?
4: 2 years.
3: 2 years, huh?
4: Yeah.
3: What are your impressions of the United States?
4: Oh, it's wonderful.
3: You like it here?
4: Yes, amazing was New York for me. And
3: amazing was New York for you?
4: And especially I love the supermarket here because you can take anything what you like.
3: You take anything you want in the supermarket?
4: Yeah.
3: That's true, but if they catch you, you wind up eating in San Quentin.
4: I don't think so.
3: No. Usually I ask a girl from another country what she thinks of American men, just to be different.
4: Yeah.
3: Do German women compare favorably with American women?
4: Oh, they are very different, yes.
3: They're very different?
4: Yeah. We say from the German wives, they like Küche, Kinder, Kirche.
3: That means the kitchen?
4: Kitchen.
3: Church.
4: And children, yes.
3: That's the three Ks.
4: Yeah, three Ks.
3: That's not so different here. The American woman's life is composed of the three Bs.
4: Yeah.
3: Bingo, bills, and beauty parlors. Well, you're a lovely couple, and I enjoy talking to you. And Elfie, I hope you get a lot of jobs on television.
4: Thank you very much.
3: And in the movies. And you should be a very attractive girl.
4: I hope so.
3: And I'm going to give you a chance just to show my appreciation to win a lot of money here tonight. I presume you took baseball since you just arrived here from Germany.
4: Oh, no.
3: Oh, you selected movies, old and new, huh?
4: Yes.
3: I'm going to ask you some questions. If you miss two in a row, you're out. Will you tell Fannerman and Jaiman what you think of him, Elfie?
4: What I think about him?
3: In Jaiman.
4: He's a good-looking man, handsome.
3: In Jaiman.
4: But she's... Ach, in German?
3: Yeah.
4: Oh, sie sehen sehr gut aus, aber sie sind ein bisschen klein. Ich denke, sie müssen noch etwas warten.
3: You know what she said?
5: No, but it sounds wonderful.
3: Well, if you get four in a row right, you win $1,000.
4: Oh, schön, yes, sir.
3: Yeah, and you want one answer between us, two, huh?
4: Yeah.
3: All right, who directed Lifeboat, 39 Steps, The Trouble with Harry, and Dial M for Murder, among many others?
4: Lifeboat.
3: Talk it over.
4: Hitchcock.
3: That's right.
4: Hitchcock.
3: That's right.
4: Hitchcock.
3: That is correct.
4: Sure.
3: You haven't the first one right.
4: Yeah.
3: Now, what is the name of the... What did you say?
5: Just talking to myself.
3: Well, confine yourself to that. All right. Who played the feminine lead opposite Gordon McRae in Oklahoma and Carousel?
4: Who played?
3: The female lead.
5: Liz Taylor.
4: Miss Taylor?
3: Gordon McRae in Oklahoma and Carousel.
5: Oh, in Carousel.
3: Who played opposite her?
4: Oh.
3: Him. Those. Shirley Jones. Now, Shirley, you should have known that.
4: Shirley Jones? No, yeah. I don't know.
3: Who was the feminine star of The Rainmaker?
4: Oh, Rainmaker. This is Hecht Lancaster.
3: The feminine star.
4: Ah, feminine. The feminine.
3: The dama.
4: Yeah, the dama. I understand.
5: Lancaster?
4: No,
3: the dama.
4: The dama.
3: Not the dame, the dama. Kennen Sie nicht die dama?
4: I know. Katharine Hepburn.
3: Yeah, Katharine Hepburn, but the bell is already, we're well, going to give it to you because you are so nice.
4: Thank you.
5: You now have one right.
3: We're just as crooked as you are. Now, what British actor, why did you take this category? What British actor starred in Kind Hearts and Coronets, The Lavender Hill Mob, and The Man in the White Suit? A British actor.
4: And the White Suit.
3: Man in the White Suit, The Lavender Hill Mob, and Kind Hearts and Coronets.
4: Kind Hearts and Coronets?
3: Which, incidentally, is one of the greatest pictures I've ever seen.
4: Who is this?
3: Well, it was Alec Guinness.
5: Well, back to...
3: Back to what?
5: One wrong.
3: Right.
5: Nine.
4: Oh.
3: Now, don't get discouraged. I'm sure you're going to lose. Now, here are the stars. You tell me the picture. Bing Crosby, Frank Sinatra, and Grace Kelly.
4: High
3: What's
4: society.
3: The name of the picture?
4: High Society.
3: High Society is right.
5: One right.
4: Hmm?
3: Anthony Quinn starred in the award-winning Best Foreign Picture in 1956. What was the picture? Foreign picture. Anthony Quinn.
4: Anthony Quinn.
3: Starred in the award-winning Best Foreign Picture of 1956. What was the name of the picture?
4: Anthony Quinn. I saw this thing. I don't know
3: it. It was La Strada.
2: Sorry.
3: Famous picture, great picture.
5: Well, you now have one wrong again.
4: I noticed before.
5: I got a lot of paper left here.
3: What song from Man Who Knew Too Much won an Academy Award?
4: Der Mann, der wusste zu viel. Das ist ja Hitchcock. But I don't know who.
3: This was a song from a picture called The Man Who Knew Too Much. It won an Academy Award, the song.
4: The song? Doris Day makes a song about a child
3: or
4: something.
3: It's Que Sera Sera.
4: I don't know the title of the song, but I know he. She made it, Doris Day.
3: You'd have to know the title, otherwise we couldn't do it. Isn't she cute, huh?
4: I can't know the title.
3: Elsie, I'm sorry you didn't know the title of that, but... I'm going to give you one question so you can have a chance to win $100, $50 apiece, huh? And I don't want any help because this is tough. What kind of an animal always carries a rabbit's foot?
4: A rabbit is right.
3: Okay. I'm sorry you didn't win more, but thanks anyway for being with us. You were a very fine and nice couple, huh?
6: We'll find out if our first couple will try for $10,000 in just a moment.
7: Leroy, what are you doing, my boy?
8: A little scientific research for my English class.
7: No, I was always very good at English.
8: What's pronouncing stuff?
7: Oh, I was a whiz at pronouncing. Go ahead, try me.
8: Okay, Unc. How do you pronounce H-O-U-S-E?
7: House.
8: Absolutely correct. Uh-huh. Now, how do you pronounce H-O-R-S-E?
7: H-O-R? Oh, that's easy. That's horse.
8: Fine. Now, how do you pronounce H-O-U-R-S?
7: H-O-U-R-S? Howers?
8: You pronounce it ours.
7: Yeah, of course. Here, I've got one for you. How do you pronounce NBC?
8: Oh, I know that one. You pronounce NBC entertainment.
7: 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No trick about that one. 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
8: That's what we're on, folks. The Great Gildersleeve. My uncle.
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3: All right, George, we're ready to see who wants to get a crack at all the money. Will you bring out the first couple?
2: All right, Louise Squire and Ted Anderson, would you come back, please?
3: Now, you've won $1,000 so far. If you decide to try for the 10 and you fail, you wind up with a total of 500. What are you going to do?
9: You think.
10: We'll go for it.
3: You're going to go for the big money. Now, get together and pick a number from 1 to 10 and then spin this wheel. If any number besides the one you pick comes up, the question is worth $2,000. If your number comes up, the question is worth 10. Now, what number do you want?
9: You say.
3: Five?
10: Five.
3: Give it a turn.

number was 5 and it landed on 7, so this question is worth $2,000. Leonard Hall was chairman of the Republican National Committee in the 1956 election. For $2,000, who was the very active Democratic National Committee chairman in that election? Talk it over.

0: what's the answer you two have decided upon?
1: Mitchell.
0: No, I'm sorry. You should know this. It's Paul Butler. Well, you missed it, but you wind up with $500. That isn't too bad. Congratulations, and thanks for being with us.
2: And thank you.
3: You Bet Your Life is transcribed in Hollywood. 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Directed by Robert Dwan and Bernie Smith. Music by Jack Meekin. This is George Fenneman reminding you to tune in again next week, same time, same station, to hear the one, the only Groucho. And see Groucho every Thursday evening on NBC television. 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
1: Choo-choo Charlie was his name, we hear.
0: He had an engine and he sure had fun. 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

0: 31 and a half, 32, 33, 35, 40, and 10 is 50, and 50 is a pound. 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
3: The Harold Perry Show. And now, Harold Perry, as Honest Harold, the homemaker.

0: Well, there's a lot of hustle and bustle in the Honest Harold household this morning. This is the day Harold's young cousin Raymond from Chicago is arriving for a visit. Right now, Harold and his mother are busily straightening up the living room, assisted by their friend Dr. Yancey, the veterinarian.
1: There. I think the sofa looks better over here. It'll hide that spot on the rug, Mother.
2: It looks fine, Harold.
3: Harold, why don't you move this Morris chair back against the wall?
1: I will, Doc, if you'll get out of it.
3: Oh, all right.
2: It's going to be wonderful having Cousin Raymond here. And it was awfully nice of you to give up your bedroom, Harold.
1: Oh, that's all right, Mother. Raymond will only be here for a week or two, just for his vacation. We want to do everything we can to make him comfortable.
2: I hope you won't be uncomfortable sleeping on the sofa.
3: Well, Harold can wear his heavy PJs so the horsehairs won't give him nightmares.
1: Oh, brother.
3: When did you see the boy last, Mother Ham?
2: Oh, he's nearly 10 years now. He was such a sweet little boy. Such a young gentleman.
1: Yeah, well, don't forget he's not a boy anymore, Mother. He's been out of college 3 years.
3: What did he do?
1: Oh, he's a real go-getter, Doc. The day after that boy graduated from college, he got a job in one of those big advertising agencies in Chicago. I imagine he's a big executive by now.
3: Yeah, probably wears a belt and suspenders at the same time.
1: Say, that must be Raymond, Mother.
3: Uh-oh, I'm going out the back way. Meeting my own relatives is bad enough. Our reservoir.
2: Oh, dear. You go to the door, Harold. I want to get out of this apron.
1: Yeah, all right, Mother. Feel a little nervous. Meeting a big Chicago executive. Maybe I ought to put on my Homburg hat. Say, there's a taxi in front. Cousin Raymond certainly does things in style.
4: Well, Cousin Raymond.
5: Well, Cousin Harold, fancy meeting you here.
4: Huh?
1: I live here. Oh, oh, joke. Hey, won't you come in?
5: Oh, thanks. Oh, there's one little detail. Have you got $2 handy?
1: $2?
5: For the taxi.
1: Oh, yes, yeah. Here.
5: Thanks. Oh, you got another dollar?

0: Oh, a joke. Won't you come in?
1: Oh, thanks. Oh, there's one little detail. Have you got $2 handy?
0: $2?
1: For the taxi.
0: Oh, yes, yeah. Here.
1: Thanks. Oh, you got another dollar?
0: Another dollar?
1: Yeah, I'm a heavy tipper.
0: Oh. Thanks. Be right back. That's funny. He didn't have $3. Well, he's probably got his money all tied up in traveler's checks.
2: Well, it's sure nice to be here, cuz.
0: Cuz? Oh, well, we're sure glad to have you here, Raymond. Here, let me take one of your suitcases.
1: Oh, okay. It might be easier for you to carry both of them.
3: Huh?
1: One will balance the other.
0: Oh, well. Never thought of that. Heavy. Must have his traveler's checks in him. Mother will be right in, Raymond. She's primping up a little bit. Sit down. Take the Morris chair.
1: Oh, no thanks, cuz. I'll just stretch out here on the sofa. Conserve my energy.
0: Guess all big executives do that.
1: There. Oh, cuz, would you mind putting that pillow under my head?
0: Yeah, of course.
1: Thanks. That's fine.
0: He's really conserving his energy. Well, tell me, Cousin Raymond, how are things in the ad game?
1: The what?
0: Oh, you know that big advertising company you work for in Chicago.
1: Oh, I haven't worked for them for 3 years.
0: But I thought you started there 3 years ago.
1: That's right. I only worked there one day.
0: One day?
1: Yeah, the boss wouldn't give me the afternoon off, so I quit.
0: Well, I see. Cousin Raymond, what have you been doing these last 3 years?
1: Loafing.
0: Loafing? But you said in your letter that you were coming here for a vacation.
1: Yeah, I needed a change. I got tired of loafing in Chicago.
0: You did, eh? But, Raymond, you want to make a living, don't you?
1: Not as long as I can live off of somebody else.
0: Wonder who he means.
4: Well, well, if it isn't little cousin Raymond.
1: Oh, hello, Aunt Emily.
0: Gee, he got up.
4: Oh, you must be tired after your trip. Why don't you lie down again?
1: All righty.
0: He did.
1: Aunt Emily, let me look at you.
4: What?
1: Why, it's remarkable. I haven't seen you for 10 years and you're still as attractive as ever.
4: Oh, dear.
0: Oh, brother. What an operator.
4: Well, Raymond, so this is my hard-working young nephew.
0: Yeah, that's what she thinks.
4: Oh, it's so nice having you here. I'm sorry you can only stay for 2 weeks.
0: Mother.
4: Why, we wish you could stay a year.
0: But, Mother, Raymond can't stay too long. He only brought 2 suitcases. Who's that?
1: Oh, that must be the man with my trunk.
5: Your trunk?
1: Yeah, I thought I'd bring it just in case you wanted me to stay longer.
4: Oop. Oh, I'm so glad, Raymond.
0: Yeah.
1: Well, I tell you, I'll see about my trunk and, cuz, you got another $3?
4: Of course he has.
1: You better make it 4. You know, I'm a heavy tipper.
0: Heavy tipper, yeah. Here, hope you won't mind those old dusty bills.
1: Thanks, cuz.
4: Oh, Harold, isn't it wonderful? Raymond is going to be with us for a long, long time.
0: Yeah.

0: I'm home.
1: Why, Harold, it's only 3 o'clock.
0: Yeah, I've got some work to do. You know, I'm chairman of the Safer Driving Committee. I have a report to get out for tonight's meeting.
1: Oh, well, you can work in the living room. It'll be nice and quiet
0: Thanks,
1: in there.
0: Thanks, Mother. What's Cousin Raymond been doing?
1: Well, he's been lying down on the sofa all morning.
0: Oh? Where is he now?
1: He's lying down in your room.
0: Oh, my goodness. Is that all he's been doing all day, lying down?
1: Oh, no. No, he got up for lunch.
0: But he did. Mother, Raymond is the laziest fellow I've ever known.
1: Now, Harold, maybe he just hasn't found himself yet.
0: All he has to do is look on the nearest sofa. Well, better get my report started. Little Gloria's coming over from the radio station to type it up for me.
1: Oh, that's nice.
0: Mm-hmm. Well, better get on with my report. Let's see. I'll start at something like this. Ladies and gentlemen of the Safer Driving Committee, as your... Oh, my goodness, what's that? Mother!
1: Yes, Harold?
0: What's that noise?
1: Oh, that's Raymond practicing on his saxophone.
0: Oh, my goodness.
1: He says he's planning to have his own...

0: orchestra someday.
1: What an orchestra that'll be. Reclining Raymond and his sleepy six. Where was I? Oh, yes. Ladies and gentlemen, we must all... That did it. I'm going to have a talk with that boy.
2: Come in.
1: Look at him on the bed. He even plays the saxophone lying down.
3: Hiya, cuz.
1: Cuz? I mean, Raymond, I want to talk to you.
3: Okay, shoot.
1: Don't tempt me. Raymond, I'm a little older than you are, and I think I know a little more about life.
3: Uh-huh.
1: I'm going to tell you the story of the grasshopper and the ant. Once upon a time, there was a very lazy grasshopper who slept all day. Well, a hard-working ant... Raymond, will you please open your eyes?
3: Huh? Oh, sure.
1: Thank you. Now, you've been out of college 3 years, and you've worked one day. I mean, half a day. And, Raymond, you can't go through life without working.
3: Why?
1: Why? Well, think of all the things you miss when you don't work. The thrill of a job well done. The respect of your fellow man. Then there's the question of women.
3: Women?
1: He sat up.
3: You know some women?
1: Raymond, lie down. I was about to say, someday you'll want to settle down, get married. But you have to be in a position to support a wife first.
3: Uh-huh.
1: Now, just suppose you met some beautiful young girl, Raymond, tonight. Why, you wouldn't know what to do.
4: That's what you think.
3: Huh? Just lead me to her, cuz.
1: Eh? Raymond, that'll do. Oh, my goodness. The point I'm trying to make is women respect men who are ambitious, my boy. For instance, there's a young lady coming over here in a little while who, well, who thinks quite a bit of me. And you know why? Because I'm industrious, serious-minded. Why, she wouldn't look twice at a man who's frivolous. There she is now. Now, just think over what I said, young man. And remember, to get any place in this world, you've got to be ambitious, alert, wide awake.
3: Okay, cuz.
1: Oh, my goodness. What a boy. He's like those new cars, completely shiftless.
5: Hello, Harold. Here's little old Gloria right on the dot.
1: Hello, Gloria. Come on in.
5: Oh, okay.
1: Certainly nice of you to come over and help me with my report on your afternoon off.
5: Oh, you know that I'm always glad to help you, Harold. And I think it's just wonderful that you've been made chairman of the safety campaign committee.
1: It wasn't much, Gloria. Guess they just thought I was the best man for the job.
5: You always say the cutest things, Harold. And a girl just has to admire a man like you, hard-working, public-spirited.
1: That's just what I was trying to tell somebody. Well, shall we get started on the report?
5: All right. What's that?
1: That's my cousin Raymond from Chicago. Just a callow youth, Gloria. You wouldn't be interested in him.
5: Oh?
1: Oop, here he comes.
3: Hiya, cuz.
6: Oh, hello, Raymond.
3: Hey, who's the babe?
1: Yep, this happens to be Miss Gloria O'Day, who's employed at our radio station. And she doesn't care to be called babe.
5: Oh, I think it's cute.
1: What?
5: Hi, Raymond.
3: Hiya, babe.
1: Oop. Now, look here, babe. I mean Gloria. Let's get down to work, shall we?
3: Yeah, go right ahead. You won't bother me. I'll just lay right here on the sofa.
1: I hope the horsehair tickles him silly. All right, Gloria, take a letter. That is, take a report.
5: Yes, sir.
1: Ladies and gentlemen of the Safer Driving Committee, as your chairman, I am proud to report...
3: Say, cuz...
1: What is it?
3: You didn't tell me you had such beautiful girls in Melrose Springs. Why, Gloria's the cutest babe I've seen in a long time.
5: Why, thank you, Raymond.
1: Gloria, where did we leave off?
5: As your chairman, I am proud to report that I'm the cutest baby seen in a long time.
1: Gloria?
5: Raymond, you don't really mean that. Why, I bet the girls in Chicago are a lot cuter than I am.
3: I bet they're not.
5: I bet they are.
3: I bet they're not.
5: I bet they are.
3: I bet they're not.
1: Cut that out!
3: Well, I guess I'll go out and look your little burg over.
1: It's a good idea. Take that saxophone with you. Goodbye, Raymond.
3: It's too bad you can't go with me, Gloria. We could have a lot of fun. We could get a soda, go to the movies.
1: Raymond, you're just wasting your time. Gloria's not interested in having a good time when she has work to do. Of course, Gloria, if I thought you were the kind of girl who wanted to fritter away the afternoon with Raymond, I'd be the first to say, go ahead. I'd even let you use my Essex. Why, you could joyride with Raymond all afternoon.
5: Oh, thank you, Harold.
0: Huh?
5: Oh, come on, let's go, Raymond.
3: Sure, nice of you, cuz. The car keys, please.
1: The car keys. Oh, sure. And maybe you'd like me to give you $4 for gasoline.
3: You better make it $5.
1: I know you're a heavy tipper.
3: Well, so long, Buzz, and don't forget the story of the grasshopper and the ant.
1: Grasshopper and the ant. I think I'll find a good hard-working ant and punch him right in his antenna.

We will return for the second act of our story, Honest Harold, in just a moment. Tonight on CBS, Dick Powell joins Bing Crosby for some singing. So for a half hour of grand hilarity and wonderful songs, don't miss Dick Powell's visit to the Bing Crosby Show later tonight. The Bing Crosby Show is heard every Wednesday on most of these same CBS stations. And now, back to Honest Harold.

0: Well, we find Honest Harold a little upset this afternoon. He has a new problem. His lazy young cousin, Raymond, who has moved in for a long stay.
1: That's what he thinks.
0: So far, Harold's attempts to change Raymond from a carefree grasshopper into a hard-working ant have been completely unsuccessful.
1: I got 15 more minutes.
0: Right now, our frustrated reformer is on his way to seek advice from his friend, Doc Yancey, the veterinarian.
1: I don't know what's going to happen to that Raymond. He can't just go through life without working. I don't think. He's a real problem, all right. Maybe old Doc Yak Yak will have an idea.
2: Yeah, come in.
1: Hello, Doc.
2: Oh, close that door, quick, Harold.
1: What?
2: Close the door, there's a draft.
1: Okay.
2: I'm giving this Pekingese a bath. I don't want the dear little thing to catch cold. He's a princess, you know.
1: Princess?
2: Are you warm enough, Princess Lotus Blossom? Gesundheit, Your Highness.
1: Oh, my Gesundheit. Doc, I want to talk to you.
2: Don't shout, Harold. You're in the presence of royalty.
1: Royalty? What am I supposed to do, bow?
2: Did Dog get that nasty old soap in your eyes? Were he sorry?
1: Oh, brother. Doc?
2: We're all through, Princess. Now, come on, slip into your little bathrobe. That's it.
1: Bathrobe. And it's got a royal crest on it.
2: Now, I'll put you there by the heater. Now, Harold, what can I do for you?
1: Well, I've forgotten now.
2: Oh, how's your cousin?
1: That's it. I'm having a little trouble with him, Doc.
2: What seems to be wrong with that young advertising genius?
1: Genius? You know how long he lasted on that job, Doc? One day. He hasn't worked for 3 years. He just wants to loaf his life away.
2: Hey, that's bad, all right. Somebody's got to work in this world. We can't all be politicians.
1: Doc, I'm worried about the boy, really. I tried to talk to him, but it didn't do any good.
2: It seems to me, Harold, what this young fella needs is a horrible example.
1: What do you mean?
2: Well, if we could just show him somebody who loafed his life away and came to a bad end, that might throw a scare into him.
1: Hey, that sounds good, Doc. What horrible example do we know?
2: Well, remember Droopy Johnson?
1: Uh-huh.
2: Slipping class all through high school? They had to wake him up to give him his diploma? What became of him?
1: He's vice president of a bank in Cleveland.
2: We couldn't use him, could
1: you? Yeah, no.
2: Harold, I got an idea.
1: You have?
2: Suppose we get someone to impersonate a human wreck. You know, the tail end of a misspent life.
1: Well, then, who could we get?
2: Well, it'd take a great actor, Harold. Uh-huh. Someone with the combined talents of Spencer Tracy and, Sonny Tufts.
1: Doc, where are we going to find a talented actor in Melrose Spring? Doc, you don't mean...
2: Yeah?
1: Oh, no.
2: I never told you this, Harold, but I took the lead in the senior class play in veterinary college.
1: Thank you very much, Doc.
2: Wait a minute. I played a part just like this. You see, I was a young English lord who became a wastrel, you know. And in the third act, I was just a broken shell of a man reduced to begging on the streets of London.
1: Doc, please.
2: I'll never forget my big scene. It was wonderful. I shambled up to a well-dressed man, and I said, "Hi, sorry, Governor. Could you spare a tuppence or a threepence for a bloke who's down on his luck?"
1: Doc?
2: "Yes, sir, Governor. Hog had me hoops and downs, down, hoops, hoops and downs."
1: Doc, stop. Wait a minute.
2: Oh, I see that sneer on your face, Governor. Oh, I know what you're thinking, but it's all right.
1: No.
2: I was once a gent like you. But look at me now. I'm just a bit of flotsam and jetsam. Reduced to cadging for a spot of tea and a dab of marmalade to keep body and soul together. I'm hungry, Governor. I'm hungry.
1: Okay, Doc. Here's a quarter. Get yourself a nut burger. Goodbye.

0: Doc was certainly a big help. Oh, I say, Governor, could you spare a tuppence? I've seen better acting than that on television. Well, maybe I'm just worrying too much about Cousin Raymond.
1: Hemp?
0: Uh-oh, Prissy Pants Peabody. I suppose he'll be worse than ever now that he got elected mayor.
1: Hemp, I want to talk to you.
2: Hey, all right, Stanley.
1: I prefer to be called by my official title, Mayor Peabody.
0: Oh, brother.
1: In case you've forgotten, I defeated you in the recent election.
0: I hate him.
1: Hemp, I understand the last mayor was foolish enough to appoint you chairman of the Safer Driving Committee.
0: Yes, he was. I mean, yes, he did.
1: You're a fine chairman.
0: Well, thank you.
1: I don't mean that. An hour ago, I saw your car hurtling down Main Street 45 miles an hour on a 15-mile zone.
0: An hour ago? Ooh, I wasn't driving the car.
1: Oh, I suppose your car was being driven by a robot.
0: No, a Raymond.
1: What?
0: They don't make them anymore. Just skip it.
1: You were driving that car, Hemp. Now, don't try to crawl out of it.
0: Stanley, did you ever try to crawl out of an Essex? Besides, I wasn't in it. Now, listen to me, Stanley.
1: Not Stanley. You know what to call me.
0: Brother, I sure do.
1: And if I see you speeding just once more, there'll be a new chairman of the Safety Driving Committee.
0: But
1: acting as though you weren't driving the car.
0: But your mayorship.
1: Hemp, you'll have to get up pretty early in the morning to make a fool of me.
0: All right, I'll set the alarm.

0: When is that boy going to bring my car home? It's 8 o'clock.
1: Why, Harold, shouldn't you be leaving for your safety committee meeting?
0: I intend to leave, Mother, as soon as Raymond brings back the Essex. Wait till I get my hands on him.
1: No, Harold, you mustn't be too hard on Raymond. He may be a little young and mixed up, but I have the feeling that boy is going far.
0: Well, he doesn't have to go in my Essex. No use waiting for Raymond any longer, Mother. I'm late now. I'll walk to the meeting.
1: All right.
0: Kind of cold out tonight, though. I think I'll wear my overcoat.
1: Oh, I forgot to tell you, Harold. Raymond dropped by this afternoon and borrowed it.
0: Borrowed my overcoat? Oh, my goodness, it's a wonder he didn't take my muffler, too.
1: He did.
0: Goodbye, Mother.
1: Goodbye, Harold, and good luck on your report. Yeah,
0: thank you. That Raymond has certainly got his nerve, speeding around town all day, joyriding with Gloria. Now I'm going to be late for my meeting.
2: Hey, you want a lift, Buster?
0: Raymond!
2: Take you someplace, cuz?
0: Well, you can drive me to my committee meeting if it isn't too much trouble.
2: Oh, no trouble at all. Hop in, cuz.
0: Thank you.
2: Where to, Jack?
0: What happened to cuz? I want to go to the city hall and drive slowly.
2: Oh, sure. How's this?
0: You've been very inconsiderate, young fella. I don't suppose it occurred to you that I might want to use my own car.
2: Oh, sorry, cuz. I didn't realize it was so late. We've been over to Gloria's house listening to records.
0: Yeah, it must have been the long playing kind. You might be interested to know, Raymond, that because of your thoughtfulness, I'm going to be late for my meeting tonight.
2: You're going to be late? Well, why didn't you say so?
0: What?
2: Here, I'll just have you there in a jiffy.
0: Raymond, you're speeding. Raymond, slow down.
2: We're only doing 50, cuz.
0: But that's dangerous. It says so right here in my report. Ooh, look out for that corner.
2: Hang on, cuz. Well, we made it on two wheels.
0: I thought we left the ground. Raymond, you'll get arrested for this. They'll take away your driver's license.
2: They can't do that. I haven't got one.
0: No, man, you stop this car immediately. Do you hear me? Or I'll send you back to Chicago.
2: Okay, cuz.
0: That was a foolhardy thing to do, Raymond. I'm at the end of my patience with you. Now, you get out from behind that wheel. I'll drive myself.
2: Okay.
0: Going 50 miles an hour on Heliotrope Drive. You're just lucky the police didn't see us speeding that way.
2: I got news for you, cuz. They did.
0: Huh?
2: And here they come now. I'll see you later.
0: Raymond, you come back here. Oh, brother, it's Pete the Marshal.
3: Well, going to a fire, Harold?
4: Oh, hello, Pete.
3: You gave me quite a chase, boy.
4: Pete, look, I can explain all this.
3: That's what they all say.
4: Pete, you know me. I'm against speeding. My cousin was driving.
3: Your cousin was driving, huh? Well, I gotta hand it to you, Harold. I never heard that alibi before.
4: But, Pete...
3: You know, usually the fella says he's rushing to the hospital because his wife is having a baby.
4: Yeah.
3: Yeah, my goodness, if that baby story was true every time I heard it, the population of this town would be tripled by now.
0: But, Pete, really, this is the truth. Yeah.
3: Then there was a fella I picked up who went through a stop sign one time. Had two ladies crowded in the front seat with him. Said the reason he didn't stop was because he was too modest to reach over and shift the gear. Ain't that a doozy? Yeah, of course, they can't use that one anymore. The gear shift is obsolete in most
0: Pete,
3: cars.
0: Pete, you've got to believe me. My young cousin was driving this car.
3: Where is he now, boy? Hiding in the glove compartment?
0: Yes.
3: Your cousin was driving the car, huh? Well, I declare, Harold, I'm afraid I'll have to make out a speeding ticket.
0: You're certainly happy about it.
3: Yes. Let me see your driver's license.
0: Driver's license? Let's see here. Got it right in my... put it in my overcoat yesterday. And Raymond's got my overcoat.
3: Who is Raymond, boy?
0: My cousin.
3: Oh, the fella in the glove compartment.
0: Oh.

0: I just hope reclining Raymond is home. Got a few things to say to little old cuz. Felt like a fool at that meeting tonight, making a report on safe driving with a speeding ticket in my pocket. Well, Raymond has taken advantage of me for the last time. I'm going to request that he return to Chicago. My mind is made up. I'll go in his room and have it out with him right now.
1: Come in.
0: Raymond?
1: Hello.
0: Raymond, I'm a patient man, but I could be pushed too far. And after what you've done tonight, I think it would be much better for all of us if you... Why have you got that suitcase on your bed?
1: I've been packing.
0: Packing?
1: Yeah, I'm going back to Chicago. There's a train tonight.
0: Oh. Well, it's kind of late, Raymond. Why don't you wait and leave tomorrow?
1: No, I think I better leave now. I've been nothing but trouble to you.
0: Well...
1: You've been very patient with me, Harold, but I'm really not worth it. I'm everything you said. I'm lazy, irresponsible. I guess I'll be a failure all my life.
0: Oh, I wouldn't say that, Raymond. You're young yet.
1: I don't know what's the matter with me. I've been sitting here trying to figure it out. I guess the reason I act the way I do is because, well, maybe I'm a little scared of life.
0: Well, Raymond, I guess all of us are a little scared of life at times.
1: Oh, I wanted to tell you before I leave, Cousin Harold. I went to see the marshal. I told him I was driving your car.
0: You did?
1: Yeah, and I told him I'd pay the fine out of my own pocket. I'm going to send him $2 a week.
0: Well, that shows you do have a sense of responsibility, Raymond, and I'm proud of you.
1: Well, thanks. Goodbye, Harold.
0: Raymond.
1: Yes?
0: Why don't you stay?
1: Do you really want me to?
0: Sure.
1: Oh, thanks. You're a swell guy.
0: Oh, yeah.
1: Well, if I'm going to stay, I'd better make the first payment on my fine tomorrow.
0: Oh, that's good, Raymond.
1: Can you let me have $2, cuz?
0: Raymond? Oh, well, what the heck. Here's the $2. Wait a minute. I'll make it $3. I'm a heavy tipper, too. Yeah.

0: You have just heard the Harold Perry Show, Honest Harold, who returns in just a moment with an important announcement. The supporting players tonight included Jane Morgan, Gil Stratton Jr., Ken Peters, and Parley Bayer, and featured Gloria Holliday as Gloria and Joseph Kearns as old Doc Yak Yak. Norman McDonald directed, and the music was composed and conducted by Jack Meekin. Honest Harold, created by Harold Perry, was written by Gene Stone, Jack Robinson, and Bill Danch. Now back to Harold Perry.
1: Well, Bob, I just wanted to say that the Honest Harold Laugh Contest is over, and the National Laugh Champion will be announced next week. 170 cities throughout the country send in their entries, and the judges are now deciding the winner. The lucky lady will be flown to Hollywood via TWA for a week's vacation, and she'll appear with us on the Harold Perry Show while she's here. So I'll see you next week, folks. Good night.

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Bob Luman speaking. 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

0: Is that proper farmhouse cheddar?
1: No, I don't think so.
0: What about that?
1: No. It's quite nice, though.
0: Is it? Do you think I might try a piece? I'll have 2 ounces, please.
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4: From Hollywood, it's Dream Time. Ladies and gentlemen, the makers of Dream Shampoo are pleased to present the 16th in a series of new programs produced by Carlton Alsop and starring Don Ameche.
5: Let me sleep, will you please, Blanche?
4: Francis Langford.
6: John, I'll go insane if you don't stop that snoring.
4: Danny Thomas.
7: It's a free country. I'm a citizen.
4: And Carmen Dragon and his orchestra. And here is your host for the evening, Don Ameche. Ladies and gentlemen, and good evening.
6: Hello, Don.
8: Hello, Francis. I've been meaning to tell you something for a long time. When I look at you, I see the brush of Raphael kissing a canvas with your likeness. When I hear you, it's the strains of a Schubert sonata reaching out to caress my ears. And when I'm with you, it's a divine sonnet of love written by Shakespeare.
6: Such a lovely comparison, and so literary. Who can be worthy of such words?
8: The way I really feel about you is beyond words. For instance, just look out of that window. Do you see those two robins on that branch with their beaks together? What do you suppose they're thinking about?
7: Worms.
6: Why, Danny Thomas.
8: Oh, Danny, please. Please, why must you always be so horribly present at the wrong times? Until you came along, I was having a purely intellectual conversation with a charming girl.
7: Look, I happen to be an expert on the subject. I've got plenty of girls, haven't I?
8: You have?
7: Certainly. I even write my diary 2 weeks in advance.
8: That may be so, but right now you're reading my diary over my shoulder.
7: Meaning?
8: It so happens that Francis only goes out with certain persons.
7: Well?
8: Who's certain you're a person?
7: Wait, that's a pretty nasty observation. I mean, you must have heard how it was between me and June Haver before we had our big argument and she married somebody else.
8: She must have been pretty mad at you.
7: Mad? She was furious. She married the same guy twice.
8: Well, you've made your little speech. Now I'll continue mine. As I was about to say, Francis, I wish you'd come over to my house tonight.
7: Oh, I'm on to your game, Don. Trying to cut me out with Francis by discussing high-class subjects.
8: Now wait just a
7: You're
8: minute.
7: You're nothing but a slick, sneaking, slinking slicker.
8: Now you can't say I'm a sneaking, slickering, slinking, slicker, slinker.
7: Neither can you. And let me tell you something.
8: Now, just a minute. Before you jump to any conclusions, I think you should know that I have found in Frances a kindred spirit, a true connoisseur of art. The reason I invited her over is that I want her opinion on some paintings I hung in my house.
7: Oh, in that case, I'm sorry.
8: All right. You see, Frances, I have a Picasso in my den and a Rembrandt in my living room, and I think the place can take one more painting.
6: It does seem that way. How about something in oil for your dining room?
7: Why don't you get a can of sardines?
8: Please don't discuss things above your intellectual level.
6: Don't be so harsh with him, Don. Maybe he does appreciate art.
7: It so happens I do, Don. I saw the paintings in your house and I liked them.
8: Oh, well, thanks.
7: I especially like the one in your living room, The Three Musketeers. But tell me, is the fellow in the middle supposed to have a mustache?
8: Why, that's D'Artagnan. Certainly he's supposed to have a mustache.
7: Ooh, I'm terribly sorry.
8: What for?
7: I erased it. Oh, but I can paint it back on.
8: Ah, there's no use losing my temper. I guess you just can't make a silk purse out of a sow's ear.
7: Oh, wait, I wouldn't say that. Remember, Don, when you met me, you won a friend.
8: That ought to teach me not to gamble. Francis, will you sing something to soothe my shattered nerves?
6: Certainly, Don.

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2: Ah, that was well done, Toby. And Francis, your song was so delightful that I'm not even mad at Danny anymore.
3: I'm glad, Don. You really are a bit impatient with him at times.
2: Well, it's his own fault. If he were only more conversant with the arts, we'd have more in common.
3: He was merely trying to be helpful when he erased that mustache.
2: Oh, it's not just paintings. If he'd read some good literature occasionally, it'd help him socially.
4: Don, not only do I read good literature, I even write it.
2: You can't even write your own name. What did you ever write?
4: Why, last week alone, I typed 800 pages in one day. Sent it to the editor of a national magazine.
2: 800 pages in one day?
4: Right.
2: Why, that's fantastic.
4: That's funny. That's what the editor said when he tried to read what I typed. But that doesn't mean I don't appreciate good literature.
2: Well, apparently you don't benefit by what you read.
4: It's because of my system.
2: What system?
4: System. I always read the first few pages of a book, then I read the last few pages. Then I start in the middle and read towards whichever end I like the best.
2: Francis, what were we talking about?
3: Literature. And incidentally, I just read a wonderful book, Swan's Way by Proust.
4: Oh, my uncle read that book.
2: What does that make you?
4: His nephew.
3: Now, don't you think we should be more tolerant and sympathetic? Perhaps fiction doesn't interest him. He may be stimulated by philosophy.
4: Philosophy, that's a funny thing. You know, Francis, when I was 5 years old, I came home with a volume of Plato under my arm.
3: 5 years? Weren't you a little young for Plato?
4: After all, does a kid know what he's stealing?
2: Danny, may I make a suggestion?
4: Of course.
2: Next time you go to the library, get a book on the rearing of calves and present it to your mother.
4: Yeah.
2: Francis, may I see you for a minute alone?
4: But wait a minute. How do you like that? Walked away from me. Big shot intellect. Thinks he's smarter than me. He's just lucky. He was born with a brain. Can't even write your name, he says to me. I should have said, I can too write my name. I should have said, maybe not from memory, but... If you knew more about the arts, we'd have more in common, he says. I should have said, listen, you're a stupid, ignorant baboon, and I'm your equal, I should have said. Suppose I'm not as well read as he is. What does that make me, the schnook of the month? I should have said, I'll say it. It's a free country, I'm a citizen. Hey, Don. Don!
2: Yeah, Danny, don't get excited. I'm here.
4: I insist that you revise your opinion of me. You're not being fair. I happen to have a reason for not being literary.
2: I'm listening.
4: Well, when I was 7 years old, I took Little Women out of the library. It was my first book. And I've regretted it ever since.
2: Why?
4: Why? Today I'm $6,482 overdue on my library card. I'm a slow reader. And that's why I'm convinced that being a patron of the arts is very costly.
2: Danny, art doesn't have a material side. The great masters were guided by their spirits, not their stomachs. Van Gogh, for instance. He lived in a desolate cabin without plumbing, lights, or ventilation. His roof leaked and his walls were caving in. What would you do if you lived in a place like that?
4: I'd rent it for $500 a month.
2: Danny, why do you always treat serious subjects so lightly?
4: Don, you think I'm intellectually unequipped?
2: Definitely.
4: That I just want to have a comic touch.
2: You try.
4: Don't be surprised to learn that I am hipped.
2: On what?
4: Artistry, philosophy, and such. But the greatest bit of philosophy that I know was told to me in Trinidad by my friend Calypso Joe.
2: What did he say?
4: Listen. A joke is a thing that amuses many folks. They have fun. So I will continue to tell my little jokes. Like this one. Mrs. Jones had triplets one day. 2 weeks later, she had twins, they say. Don't think that your hearing has been double-crossed. It happens that one of the triplets got lost.

My uncle has been married to his wife, my aunt, 30 years now, that's a long time. And to me, my uncle is sublime. He says his romancing has never grown dim. If his wife finds out, I know she will kill him. Of course, there is no perfect marriage, that I know, in this life. I'll soon be divorced by Mrs. Calypso Joe.

0: Not 50%.
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0: But 100%. 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

0: And now, Don Ameche and Francis Langford as John and Blanche Bickerson with Danny Thomas as Brother Amos in The Honeymoon is Over, written by Phil Rapp. The Bickersons have retired. Mrs. Bickerson lies tense and silent in the darkness, while poor husband John, insomniac extraordinary, engages in another grueling bout with the dread affliction that borders on madness, lethargica profundus. Listen.
1: Not human. John. John. Cut it out.
2: Cut it out, Blanche.
1: John. What's the matter with you?
2: What's the matter?
1: Nobody would believe what I go through every night of my life. I lie awake for hours listening to that groaning and grunting and whining and giggling and snoring and snarling. I'm sick of it, John.
2: Yeah, me too. Who's doing it, Blanche? Must be that lieutenant.
1: You're doing it. And you haven't missed a single night since we got married.
2: Missed what?
1: Snoring. It's unbelievable.
2: I don't believe it. Good night, Blanche.
1: Good night, nothing. Why doesn't somebody invent something to wake a person up when they start to snore?
2: They don't have to invent it. I married it.
1: Very funny. Oh, you're so funny, John Bickerson. Well, you're not going to enjoy yourself while I suffer. Get out of that silly position and sleep like a normal human being.
3: What difference does it make to you what position I'm in?
1: It makes a lot of difference. You can't possibly breathe right, the way you're all wound up.
2: Ugh.
1: You've got one knee up under, against your chin and your head is under the pillow and one foot's hanging out of the bed.
2: Ooh.
1: Go on, put that foot where it belongs.
3: If I did, you wouldn't sit down for a week.
1: That's right, threaten me. A lot you care that I'm on the verge of a nervous breakdown. My face is full of lines. I've got dark circles under my eyes. My cheeks are hollow. I look worse than an old witch. It's true, isn't it?
2: I wouldn't say that.
1: Why not, John?
2: I'd be awake for the rest of the night.
1: You do think it's true, though, don't you?
2: What's true?
1: I look worse than an old witch.
2: You don't look worse than an old witch.
1: Why do you emphasize worse?
3: All right, you don't look worse than an old witch.
1: That sounds even more horrible.
3: Oh, Blanche, why don't you just relax and go to sleep? Stop worrying about how you look.
1: Every woman worries about how she looks. I suppose you know I spend half my allowance in the beauty parlor.
2: I'll have to raise your allowance.
3: Put out the lights, will you?
1: I'm so sick, I don't think I'll live another month.
2: What's the matter with you now?
1: I get terrible dizzy spells and palpitation of the heart. Every few minutes, I get a burning sensation. I think I'm going to dry up.
2: You say it, but you won't do it.
1: I'm sick. I know I'm at death's door.
3: Well, go see Dr. Marvin. He'll pull you through.
1: How can you lie there and watch me writhe in agony? Right now, my pulse is going like a trip hammer.
3: Oh, let me see. Oh, there's nothing wrong with your pulse. It's steady as clockwork.
1: You've got your fingers on my wristwatch.
3: What time is it?
1: It's 3:30. Oh, John, I know I'm going to die.
3: Oh, you're not gonna die.
1: Every single time I get a premonition, it comes true. And I've had this dying premonition 6 times.
3: Well, it didn't come true, did it?
1: Don't yell at me. Send for the doctor.
3: Oh, you don't need the doctor. I'll handle it. Where's the bourbon?
1: Bourbon? I don't want any bourbon.
3: Now, will you let me help you or not? I've got the greatest cure in the world for your condition. All you have to do is poach 2 eggs in bourbon.
1: I won't eat eggs poached in bourbon.
3: You don't eat the eggs. You drink the gravy.
1: Don't you dare fix me any of your hideous remedies. All you want to do is finish me off.
3: Well, if you don't want me to help you, stop complaining.
1: You wouldn't talk that way to Gloria Gooseby.
3: Oh, now don't start with Gloria Gooseby.
1: All she has to do is sneeze, and you run up and down looking like Dr. Kildare. The day she fainted from the heat, you were busy rubbing her ankles.
3: Well, you always rub a person's extremities when they faint.
1: Well, you didn't have to be so extreme. Why didn't you rub her hands?
3: Leah was rubbing her hands.
1: I can't understand what you see in that hussy.
3: I hate her and you know it.
1: It's those tight slacks she wears. When she walks into a room, her eyes pop out further than yours.
3: Nobody's eyes pop out. I mean, my eyes don't pop out at all. If you don't quit harping on Gloria Gooseby, I swear...
1: Hit me. You've done everything else. Sick as I am, maybe I'll have to have an operation. An ambulance will come in the middle of the night and take me away. An emergency.
3: There's no emergency.
1: I might even die on the table. And if I do live, I'll lie there in the hospital in a charity ward. Nobody to visit me. No calls.
3: Blanche.
1: Why don't you send some flowers, John?
3: Why don't you stop blowing your top? You're no sicker than I am. You're just putting on this act to keep me awake, aren't you? Now tell me the truth.
1: Is it so impossible that I might have an operation?
3: Well, what of it? Thousands of people have operations. It's nothing to be afraid of. You wouldn't hear me squawking like that.
1: Not much. You had to take ether to have glasses fitted.
3: Well, I'm very sensitive around the eyes. That's because I don't sleep enough. Oh, Blanche, why don't you put out the light?
1: All right, John. You'd have been asleep a long time ago if you hadn't been for your snoring.
3: Well, can I help it if I snore?
1: Yes, you can. Dr. Marvin says there's something wrong with your pharynx. You have a very long uvula, and it flutters against your palate. Why don't you let him fix it?
3: Okay, I'll have it fixed next week.
1: You say it, but you won't do it. Let him fix it now.
3: What?
1: Go on, get up and let him pull out your palate.
3: Blanche, are you out of your mind? Do you think I'm going to let that broken-down doctor hack at my palate?
1: He doesn't hack, he snips.
3: I don't care if he shoots it off with a .22. Nobody's going to fool around with my palate.
1: Well, you're going to have to do something, as it is neither of us get any sleep.
3: Well, why don't you have him file your ears off? Well, I've never heard of such a thing.
1: I wouldn't argue at all if you'd just be nice for a minute. You married me because you loved me, didn't you, John? Wasn't because I had a little money, was it?
3: No, it wasn't.
1: And even if we had our lives to live over again, you wouldn't marry me for my money, would you, John?
3: I wouldn't marry you for all the money in the world.
1: See, there you go, starting all over again.
3: Blanche, I'm so sleepy, I don't know what I'm saying. Talk to me in the morning.
1: You said you're going fishing in the morning. Who are you going with?
3: With my boss.
1: Why don't you take my brother Amos along?
3: We're going trout fishing. We don't need any worms.
1: Don't be so smart. Tomorrow you'll wish you had him with you.
3: I assure you, I'll enjoy my fishing without Amos.
1: You can't fish without a fishing pole.
3: Well, I got a fishing pole. I bought a brand new one yesterday.
1: I lent it to Amos.
3: Well, that's fine. Then he'll be able... What?
1: Amos borrowed your fishing pole.
3: Oh, Blanche, Blanche, he didn't. You wouldn't let that sponging weasel take my brand new rod before I even had a chance to use it. He'll ruin it. He doesn't know how to fish.
1: He isn't going to fish with it. His sink got stopped up and he wanted to clean the drain out.
3: Clean the drain out? That chiseling thief is using my $50 rod for a plunger?
1: It won't hurt it. You never catch any fish anyway.
3: I always catch fish. I caught them last time, didn't I? Didn't I? You know darn well I brought home 3 bass and 1 smelt.
1: They all smelt. Go to sleep.
3: Go to sleep, she says. My whole life is ruined. Cleaning drains with my $50 rods. What's the matter with a piece of wire? Go to sleep, she tells me. I'll never sleep another wink as long. Hello. The phone's dead. It's leaking.
1: Put down that bottle of bourbon.
3: Where is that darn phone?
1: Be careful of the vase on the telephone table.
3: Gosh, I can't see a thing. Hello.
4: Hello, is Dr. Klinker there?
3: Who?
4: Dr. Klinker.
3: Dr. Klinker?
4: I say, is this the peaceful rest home?
3: The peaceful rest home? Brother, have you got a wrong number?
5: Jacko, this is Amos.
3: Amos? Amos, where's my trout rod?
5: Have you got any glue, Jacko?
3: Glue? Oh, Amos, you broke it. You broke my new rod. I've never had a broken rod in my life.
5: Well, don't cry, Jacko. You got one now. It was too long anyway.
3: Why did you do it? The rod cost me $50. It's the finest rod made.
5: Ah, cheap stuff. It snapped before I got it halfway down the drain. I'll give you the money back, Jacko. I got it right here.
3: Where would you get $50?
5: I sold the rest of your tackle.
3: Glue.
5: Good night, Jacko.
3: That's the end of the world. Let me get back to bed before I explode.
1: John!
3: Me.
1: John, you didn't break the vase, did you?
3: No, but I'll be hanged if I'm not going to now.
1: John, that vase is a family heirloom. It's been handed down from generation to generation.
3: Well, this is the last generation. Good night, Blanche.

0: This is Toby Reed reminding you, never before Dreen. Yes, never before Dreen could any shampoo reveal 100% of the natural luster of your hair. Listen next Sunday for another pleasant half hour with Don Ameche, Danny Thomas, Francis Langford, Carmen Dragon, and his orchestra. And now here is...
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1: Don Ameche will soon be seen in the Republic picture, That's My Man. Danny Thomas appeared by arrangement with Metro-Goldwyn-Mayer, producers of the new musical, It Happened in Brooklyn. 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

A fiery horse with the speed of light, a cloud of dust, and a hearty high-o, Silver, the Lone Ranger.

0: Hundreds and hundreds of stories have come out of the West concerning a phantom figure of the plains who rode in the cause of justice. A masked rider whose heroic deeds have lived down through the years as a symbol of the courage and spirit of the wild and untamed West of old. Listen to those silver-shod hoofs as they race down the hard-packed roadbeds of yesteryear. The Lone Ranger rides again.
1: Come on, Silver, old boy! Tonto is waiting for us near the border! We must hurry, old fellow!

0: Liquor smuggling had become a serious problem to the Border Patrol. The smugglers were too cunning to be captured, and though illegal liquor was known to be sold in the States, the source of supply could not be discovered. The first act of tonight's Lone Ranger drama opens in a cafe whose owner was suspected of doing business with the smugglers. Steve Brady, a member of the Border Patrol sent to investigate, is standing against the bar.
1: I am told you was asking for me personally, stranger.
2: That's right. Your name's Birkin, isn't it?
1: Yep.
2: You own this place?
1: That's right.
2: This ain't a bad grade of liquor you're selling here.
1: Best I can get.
2: I got something to tell you about that, Berkman. Suppose you step down to the end.

0: Something to tell you about that, Berkman. Suppose you step down to the end of the bar here where folks won't hear us talk.
1: You're downright mysterious, Acton. What's it about?
0: This way, so as I can talk to you without 3 foot of bar between us.
1: All right, start talking. Where are you from and what's on your mind?
0: Where I'm from ain't of special interest. But if you feel something poking into your stomach hard, it's the muzzle of a six-gun.
1: What's the big idea? Stick-up?
0: No, tain't a stick-up, Flint. You're coming with me for questioning.
1: What do you mean?
0: Reckon you know what I mean. The liquor you're selling here has been brought over from south of the border.
1: I don't know where it comes from.
0: I ain't the man to tell that to, Flint. You gotta tell it to my bosses. I was ordered to come here, find out what brands of liquor you sold, and bring you in.
2: What the?
1: The dirty rats.
2: Who fired that shot? Close the doors of this place and don't let no one out.
3: The shot came from the door. We didn't see who fired it, but it's a cinch he's not here now.
4: Yeah, it come from outside someplace, mister.
2: Keep away from those doors. All of you.
3: You can't order us around that way.
5: I'm sheriff here, and if there's any orders to be given, I'll give them, stranger.
2: I'm giving the orders, sheriff.
0: My name is Brady, of the Border Patrol.
3: Brady? Border Patrol?
5: You're another one of them critters that come up here to find out where smuggled liquor's coming from, huh?
0: That's right, sheriff. This makes two men shot before they could tell. When we find the rats that are smuggling contraband liquor from the other side of the border, there's two murders for them to account for.
5: You're making a mistake, Brady, keeping folks inside here.
0: Yes?
5: I was with the boys right here by the door. I swear the shot come from outside.
0: Whoever fired it is a darn good shot, then.
5: Yeah.
0: That was a six-gun killed Flint Berkman, and it drilled him perfect.
3: Whoever fired it is plenty far from here by now.
5: All the deputies report for duty. We're organizing a posse right away. We'll get the coyote.
0: Now, hold on.
5: Don't interfere with the law, Brady. Read the rules and regulations of the Border Patrol, and you will find you're overstepping your authority and interfering with justice if you hinder us in searching for the killer of Flint Berkman.
3: That's right. We're going out.
5: But come on, stand aside. We're leaving here, and we're hunting for the killer of our part. Come on, boys.

0: The posse organized by the sheriff to hunt for Berkman's murderer was divided and sent out to search the surrounding country. The sheriff and a few of his deputies rode out together. After a night of riding, they came upon a lone camper known as Cactus Pete.
1: Keep your hands above your shoulders, mister.
2: What's this mean?
1: It means we're hunting a killer.
2: But doggone, mister, I ain't no killer. I'm Cactus Pete.
1: I don't care who you are. Where are you from?
2: Shucks, I ain't from no place in particular. I just travel.
1: Pretty sizable gun you're carrying there.
2: Yeah. It ain't mine, though.
1: It ain't yours. Hand it over. Let me see it.
2: But, Sheriff,
3: I'll take the gun.
1: What did you say your name was?
2: Cactus Pete, they call me.
1: What's your real name?
2: Pete Hawkins.
1: Initials on this gun is TW. That don't sound like Pete Hawkins to me.
2: I told you the gun weren't mine.
1: Where'd you get it?
2: Granted, if you're suspecting me of murder, you wouldn't believe me if I told you where I got it. I got it the same place I got these doggone oversized clothes I'm trying to wear.
3: Where's that?
2: Some ornery coyote come up to my camp here while I was sleeping, woke me up jabbing this here six gun in my face.
1: That's a likely story.
2: Oh, drat you, Sheriff. It's the truth.
1: Then what?
2: He made me switch clothes with him. Took my guns. Left this shooting iron. I ain't even any cartridges for it.
3: I reckon we got the right man, Sheriff.
1: We'll take him in and see what he might know about Berkman's murder.
2: Who?
1: Berkman.
2: You don't mean Flint Berkman.
1: Oh, so you know him, huh?
2: I know a plenty about Flint Berkman.
1: Yeah?
2: A dirty crook. He's been living on borrowed time a long while.
3: Reckon that remark will be used again him, eh, Sheriff?
1: Used a plenty.
2: Can't prove I was nowheres near his cafe.
1: How do you know he was shot in the cafe?
2: I didn't, but
1: that's
2: I...
1: That's another point again, you mister.
2: Look here. The only reason I figured he was shot in that cafe was because he's there most of the time. He lives upstairs, don't he?
1: Yeah, he does. You know all about him, don't you?
3: And you drilled him.
1: What'd you do it for?
3: What, but...

0: Happened to you?
1: Doggone, I didn't shoot him.
2: You know enough to warrant your arrest, and you lied about your name.
1: I did not lie. I'm Cactus Pete, I tell you.
2: How can you prove it?
1: I...
2: What proof you got that your name's Pete Hawkins?
1: Oh, Sheriff, I reckon I ain't got no proof. Maybe you better take me to the jail, see what happens.

0: Cactus Pete was returned to town and lodged in jail. The sheriff convinced the townspeople that his prisoner was the murderer of Berkman. And sentiment ran high against Pete. There was talk even of lynching. But the sheriff stopped it.
1: There ain't to be no lynching, boys.
2: And I'm backing the sheriff. Any lynching mob that gets organized will have gun lead spread right into their midst. And we don't care who it hits.
1: Now go back to your homes, fellas. The law will take care of this matter.
3: Sheriff's right, fellas. Come on, let's get back.
1: Well, I reckon there won't be no more lynch talk.
2: You reckon not, Sheriff. It's a blame good thing. We have a lynching down here, it's a black mark again you.
1: Yeah.
2: And we'd likely have the U.S. Marshal down here, along with a lot of them border patrol men.
1: And that'd be a reflection on the way we handle law and order. Now stick on guard here.
2: I sure will, Sheriff.
1: I'm heading for home. It's been a busy day.

0: Instead of going to his home, Sheriff Perkins went to the edge of town where the shadows of huge boulders concealed Steve Brady. Brady, though a member of the Border Patrol, had betrayed his trust and was in the pay of the smugglers. We hear him as he greets the sheriff.
1: Took you long enough to get here. I've been waiting.
2: Come as fast as I could, Brady.
1: How's everything look?
2: It's working out all right. The prisoner will swing for murder as sure as my name's Perkins.
1: How much does he know?
2: Nothing.
1: You sure of that?
2: Dead sure. He don't know a blame thing.
1: Yeah, good enough. He'll have to face some questioning. The less he can tell, the more guilty he'll seem to be.
2: Yep. It was sure a lucky thing he said what he did about Berkman. Give a motive for the murder.
1: Yeah, and Berkman had to die.
2: Well, I suppose he did.
1: Sooner or later, one of the other men from the patrol would get to questioning. He was yellow enough to squeal.
2: He won't do no squealing now. But say, Steve, what about the real killer of Berkman?
1: Tad Walters?
2: He the one?
1: Sure. He does all the killing for our bunch. He got clear, then switched clothes with that hombre that says he's Cactus Pete.
2: Oh.
1: Now, here's what you got to know. There was a shipment of liquor due to be brought across the border next week, but it's being held for a time.
2: Till things quiet down around here.
1: Yeah. There might be some strangers or the marshal here investigating that shooting. It's best to lay low for a time.
2: I reckon so.
1: Meanwhile, you keep the town quiet and see there's none of the smuggled liquor sold in the cafe.
2: I'll see to that. Is that all?
1: That's all.
2: And there's one thing I'd like to ask you, Brady.
1: Well?
2: Just who is the big boss of this gang?
1: As far as you're concerned, I'm the boss. Who gives me orders needn't concern you.
2: I savvy.
1: You just tend your job and see that the prisoner pays for the murder. Then the shooting's cleared up and there won't be no more heard from it.
2: You leaving this section now?
1: Not till after I've questioned the prisoner. I'll do that in the morning.
2: Uh-huh.
1: I gotta make a show of doing my duty as one of the Border Patrol. You'll be seeing me around tomorrow.

0: Brady, I've told you all I know. And every word I said is the truth.
1: Your story don't hold water. It's as full of holes as a sieve.
0: I can't help it if it don't sound true.
1: Pete, or whatever your name is, you admit knowing there's been smuggling going on.
0: Everyone knows it.
1: Oh, so you admit that?
0: Yeah.
1: And you was afraid Berkman would tell the names of those he bought liquor from, so you drilled him.
0: That ain't true.
1: Then why did you hate him so?
0: Because he sold that liquor. He and all the rats that work with him didn't give a hang about the folks around here. All they cared about was selling liquor that had been smuggled in. They didn't care how rotten that liquor was. They didn't care how many families they wrecked with it. They sold it to whoever'd buy it. It didn't matter if they was white men or Indians.
1: You seem to know a lot about it.
0: Look here, Brady. Don't the way I feel about it show you I wouldn't have no hand in it?
1: Makes me think you're a pretty good actor. That's what it does.
0: If I could give you any help, I'd do it. Even if it meant I'd hang. I'd most be willing to be proved one of the gang. If by so doing, it'd wipe the rest of him out.
1: Pretty brave speeches, but they ain't gonna save you from the noose. There ain't but one thing that'd save your neck.
0: Well?
1: Name the rest of the men that are in the gang.
0: Oh, I can't do it because I ain't in the gang. I don't know them. The gang's too clever for the law. There ain't but one power on earth I know of could clean them rats out.
1: And what might that be?
0: Oh, I mean the Lone Ranger. I don't know how he'd do it, but he sure as thunder would do it. If only the Lone Ranger knows.

0: Now on with our story. You will recall that in the first act of tonight's Lone Ranger drama, we learned that liquor smuggling was common along the border. Steve Brady, a dishonest member of the Border Patrol, was sent to investigate the situation. While he questioned Flint Berkman, who was suspected of selling illegal liquor, the cafe owner was shot and killed. The sheriff, another member of the smuggling gang, arrested Cactus Pete for the murder, though completely aware of his innocence. Now, as our second act opens, we see the Lone Ranger and Tonto riding toward town. They walk their horses, pausing frequently to permit Tonto to examine footprints on the ground.
1: That's the trail of Cactus Pete, all right, Tonto.
2: Him got patch on boot.
1: I remember it.
2: Him toe in, black Injun.
1: Yes.
2: Step light on left foot.
1: His left leg is a bit stiff from an old wound.
2: Here where him stop. Oh, white color. Make him camp here and...
1: Tonto, something happened here.
2: Other color come on horse. Stop here. Get off horse. Here where Pete get on horse. Ride way.
1: Other men came here later.
2: Oh. Pete not ride horse. This not way him walk.
1: But those are his boots.
2: Other feller wear Pete's boot.
1: That accounts for it. Someone came here and forced Cactus Pete to change clothes with him. The stranger put on Pete's boots, then rode away.
2: Not right.
1: That can mean just one thing, Kemosabe. Someone who is dodging the law is riding away scot-free, while those other men who came here took Cactus Pete along with them. Tonto, one of us must follow the trail of the outlaw. The other must go to town and see how bad a spot our friend is in.
2: Me follow him trail.
1: To the north. And I'll head for town. Bring the outlaw back with you, Tonto.
2: Tonto, get him.
3: Hail!
2: Get him up here,
3: white feller.

0: Cactus Pete held in jail awaiting trial could see no hope for himself. He knew that Brady and the sheriff were determined to have him convicted as the murderer of Berkman. He knew also that the townspeople believed him guilty. Throughout the long hours of darkness, Pete had heard the steady footsteps of a guard as he paced back and forth outside.
1: Oh, there ain't but one man alive can help me. He'd know I wasn't guilty. He'd believe me. There ain't no telling where he's at. If only someone would believe my story, I might get out and hunt for the real killer, but I won't as long as they're so sure I'm guilty. Wish I could get to sleep, rat it. I'll need all my thinking for the trial. Hey, guard!
2: What do you want?
1: Come up to the window, won't you?
2: I'm close enough to hear you. What do you want?
1: Can't you stop that pacing for a time?
2: For what?
1: I can't sleep. You pace around like a caged lion, crunching your boots on the ground and...
2: You'll get a plenty sleep before long. Permanent sleep.
1: Well, I should have known better than ask a favor of anyone in this town.
2: Yeah, you should have known better. Killers ain't privileged to ask no favors.
1: Ain't there anyone alive believes my story?
2: No.
3: Yes, there is.
2: What?
3: Quiet, guard.
2: Take that gun out of my back.
3: I said keep quiet.
1: What? It can't be. That voice. Mister, is it you?
3: Take it easy, Pete. Without hearing your story or knowing what it is, I believe you.
2: You're mad.
3: And you'll be gagged if you don't keep your voice down.
1: Mister, something told me you'd be coming here. Listen, let me tell you the whole story. There's no end to smuggling going on.
3: When are you supposed to stand trial?
1: I'll go to court in the morning, but I've already been tried and found guilty by everyone in town.
3: And what are you accused of?
1: Murder. Killing Flint Berkman.
3: Did the real killer make you change clothes?
1: Yeah, it did. But how'd you know?
3: Tonto and I found the tracks. Tonto was already headed north to overtake the man who made you change with him.
1: He made me switch guns and everything.
3: He did, huh?
1: But, mister, even if he's found, no one would think he was the killer.
3: Listen, Pete, you'll have to stay here for a while.
1: Ain't you going to lend me out?
3: Not yet.
1: Well, what are you going to do?
3: Get around the town and see what I can learn.
2: I'm warning you, mister. You won't get out of town alive. You're interfering with justice.
3: What are you going to say I've done?
2: Well, you pulled a gun on me.
3: Did I harm you?
2: No.
3: Have I tried to help the prisoner escape?
2: No, you ain't.
3: Are you interested in seeing the right man punished?
2: Well...
3: Or are you in league with the plotters against law and order?
2: No, I ain't.
3: Berkman was killed because he might have told where he bought contraband liquor.
2: Yeah, I know.
3: By finding the real murderer, we'll find the key to the liquor smuggling.
2: But that man in the calaboose...
3: You heard what I said about reading the signs of the trail?
2: Yeah.
3: Why didn't the lawmen see what was so obvious?
2: Huh?
3: Is it because the lawmen themselves are in league with the smugglers? Pete.
1: Yeah, mister?
3: Who found you?
1: Well, there was Sheriff Perkins and this here guard and a couple others.
3: You?
2: Yeah, I was along.
3: And you're going to tell me the truth.
2: But I tell you...
3: Did the sheriff bother to examine the tracks?
2: No, there didn't seem to be no need of it.
3: Not even when Pete Hawkins told his story?
2: No.
1: Mister... The sheriff and Steve Brady are the...
3: Who is Steve Brady?
1: Well, he's from the Border Patrol. He was about to question Flint Berkman when Flint was shot.
3: The Border Patrol?
1: Yeah.
3: I met some men from the patrol. That's how I knew all about the smuggling that's been going on.
2: Hold on, mister.
3: Well?
2: Look here. I'm as set against the smuggling as any man can be. If that Sheriff Perkins is in cahoots with the smugglers and framing this man...
3: Wait. This guard, the sheriff, Steve Brady, deputies... Pete, I have an idea.
1: Yeah?
3: Have a long ride before morning. But, Pete, don't lose your courage. Keep your chin up.
1: Here, Silver. With you on my side, mister, I ain't wearing a doggone bit.
3: Yep. Hang on!

0: The Lone Ranger did not wait for Tonto to return. Instead, the masked man determined to act at once. He rode swiftly from the jail to the cafe. There, under cover of darkness, he spoke to two men standing outside.
1: I'm looking for the home of Sheriff Perkins.
2: Last house on this side of the road.
1: I must also find each of the deputies and the Border Patrolman, Steve Brady.

0: When he had learned the facts he needed, the Lone Ranger was ready to put his daring plan into action. He rode first to the home of the sheriff. A moment later, the sheriff was awakened from a heavy sleep by the sound of a rock thrown through his window.
1: What? What? Where's the match? What's going on here anyhow? Blasted, I... A note's fastened to that rock. Something as sure as thunder do to happen.

Here's the home of another of the men who arrested Cactus Peach. Hail, Silver! Now for the camp of Steve Brady!

0: Brady. 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Hurry.
1: What's the matter?
0: I've come to tell you something.
1: Great Scott, you're masked. Where'd you come from? How'd you find me?
0: I'm here to help you. You want the truth about the liquor smugglers, don't you?
1: What?
0: There's a man in jail for murder.
1: Yes, but who are you?
0: I'm trying to help you and the Border Patrol put a stop to liquor smuggling by finding the real murderers of Flint Berkman.
1: Oh, yeah. You are, huh? Hey, you're the man the prisoner spoke of.
0: Am I?
1: What do you know about the smuggling?
0: Nothing yet. But before daybreak, I'll have the whole truth for you.
1: You will? How?
0: I've sent a note to the sheriff and all his deputies.
1: What for?
0: Brady, now listen so you'll understand the plan.
1: Yeah.
0: I know the sheriff and some of his men are working hand in glove with the smugglers.
1: You know that?
0: Yes.
1: Yeah. Who else?
0: I don't know, but I do know Sheriff Perkins is a coward at heart. If he can be arrested with the proof that he's with the smugglers, he'll talk.
1: Yeah, he struck me as a coward.
0: Now then.
1: But hold on. How'll you prove these men are working with the liquor smugglers?
0: I've sent a note to each of them. The note is worded in such a way that if they are in with the smugglers, they'll go to a meeting place at daybreak.
1: Oh.
0: But if they're not, they'll not know what the note means.
1: I savvy. Those that go to the meeting place will prove themselves guilty.
0: Yes, and the United States Marshal and your Border Patrol will be there to get them.
1: I'm to go get my pards of the patrol, huh?
0: No.
1: I ain't?
0: I'll take care of them. You go directly to the meeting place.
1: Where is it?
0: The old arroyo, near the dead cedar. Oh. There are good places to hide on the side of the arroyo.
1: Where'll you be between now and then?
0: Riding.
1: For the Border Patrol, huh?
2: Hurry up!

0: Brady saddled his horse, then rode toward town and the home of Sheriff Perkins. There he dismounted and shortly afterwards pounded on the lawman's door, waking the sheriff for the second time that night.
1: Hey, Dad, rat it all. Can't a man get sleep when he's got to get up before daybreak? Who's there?
2: Perkins, open up.
1: That you, Brady?
2: Hey, open up quick. I gotta see you.
1: What are you doing here?
2: Now come in and shut the door.
1: I'm glad you come. I wanted to see you. Listen, an hour ago, a rock came through that window.
2: I know. There was a note on it.
1: Well, how do you know?
2: This will give you a laugh. The masked man that sent the note come to me and told me how it was a trap for you and the deputy.
1: Yeah, a trap?
2: Sure.
1: Then the big boss ain't called a meeting at all?
2: No.
1: I ain't to go to the Arroyo at daybreak?
2: You go, and it serves as proof that you're in with the smugglers.
1: Gosh.
2: He told me how he'd set the trap.
1: Yeah.
2: You've got to tell the rest of the boys not to go there.
1: Yeah. I'd better go get them out of bed right now and tell them.
2: Who you have to tell?
1: All of them. Sneed, Miller, Lacey, and Stone.
2: Mm. What about the guard at the jail tonight?
1: He's one of the deputies that don't figure in our game.
2: You'll tend to the telling of the rest?
1: Yeah. You dead sure the whole thing was a fake?
2: Sure it was. And if we go to the Arroyo, we show that we're with the smugglers.
3: You've already shown it.
2: What? Where?
1: There at the busted window.
3: You're coming. Don't move.
2: Hey, you!
3: Come on, boys! Get the gun, Sam.
1: The marshal.
3: You're darn right.
2: Look here, I'm a border patrolman.
3: Not no more you ain't. You're an ornery smuggler.
1: It's a trick.
3: Did you hear enough, Marshal? All we needed here. Hank, take a couple of boys and get them deputies.
4: All right, Marshal.
2: It's a frame-up, an ornery frame-up. You said you was going for my men.
3: And you thought you'd be safe coming here to warn the sheriff. Well, Brady, that's just what you were expected to do.
5: Mister, Tonto's come with the killer.
2: But that man's a prisoner.
5: Yeah, like fun. The guard let me out when Tonto showed him how that killer swapped clothes with me.
3: Did the guard believe your story then, Pete?
5: He had to. You should have seen that killer's feet all cramped up by trying to wear my boots. That proved my story.
1: Let me talk,
3: Marshal. You're talking to the judge and jury. Maybe you can save your neck by giving names.
2: He can't give names of the bosses, but I can. Marshal, let me talk.
3: Marshal, you'll get all the evidence I promised you if you'll bring some honest men and help me.
6: I sure as thunder will.
3: Tonto, I'll meet you at the camp.
5: I told you he could do it.
3: I know!

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2: Well, Andy, here we is again. Say hello to everybody.
3: Okay, Amos. Hello, everybody. And the three of us is all happy to see you again. 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

sir, the Amos and Andy Show, brought to you by Lieber Brothers Company, makers of Rinso, the only soap that contains sodium. 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

0: We all know that Amos and Andy's friend, the kingfish, is named George Stevens. Well, it seems that in uptown New York, there is another and much younger George Stevens. And judging from a conversation going on at a local draft board, it appears that a rather serious mistake is about to result.
1: Mr. Walters, I see that draft notice we sent out to George Stevens came back marked address unknown.
2: Yes, but the post office just located Stevens' present address for us.
1: Oh, good.
2: According to their records, George Stevens has been getting his mail at the Mystic Knights of the Sea Lodge Hall. That's over on Lenox Avenue.
1: I notice here from his record that he's 23 years old, in excellent physical condition, and unmarried.
2: Fine. Better send the notice out special delivery. According to our quota, George Stevens must be in the Army by the middle of the month.
3: Well, come in, brother. And what you doing down here at the lodge hall?
4: Well, you know me, Kingfish. I can't stand being idle. Come 11:30 in the morning, I just gotta get out of bed.
3: Well, nothing like getting out of bed early and chirping back at the bluebird.
4: Yeah.
3: Sit down, son. I'm just going over the mail here.
4: Yeah, what's in there? Anything?
3: Oh, just the usual stuff. Bills, ads, and... Wait a minute. What's this here? Here's a letter from the United States government.
4: Hmm.
3: Wonder what they write me about.
4: Maybe they send you a refund on your income tax.
3: Oh, I don't think so, Andy. Before you happen to re or something, you got to fund them something in the first place. I ain't funded them nothing in years.
4: Hey, look what it say up in the corner there under United States government. War Department. Hmm. That department is all right, but that W-A-R... Boy, there is a mean arrangement of letters, all right.
3: Maybe they want us, say, that's about it. They want me for air raid warden again. Still got my old helmet at home, you know. Sapphire done planted to drain him in the thing, but I can dump the dirt out of that and put it on my head, you know.
4: Yeah, but the only thing, didn't the air raiders discharge you undishonorably last time?
3: Well, I had a tough break, and the Sapphire was hollering at me one night, and I didn't hear the siren. Always say, if they really want to alert the neighborhood, they ought to tie her to a lamppost. See?
4: Yeah, you said it. She can out-screech anything they done invented up to now.
3: Yeah.
4: Say, Kingfish, you don't think the War Department wants you to come in the...
3: Now, Andy, wait a minute. Don't dare say an awful word like that. Now,
4: Kingfish, I think you ought to open up that letter.
3: All right. Yeah, now, let's just ease the thing out the envelope gently here now.
4: Yeah, well, hurry up and read it, Kingfish.
3: Now, take it easy there now. You know, Andy, there's two ways to read a letter, fast and slow.
4: Mm.
3: And this is the kind of letter you got to sneak up on like a water moccasin.
4: Yeah, these government letters can really fang you, all right.
3: Yeah. Now, I want you to lay the letter face down on the desk. Then I'm going to put my head sideways down on the desk here. And I want you to start lifting up one corner of the letter gradual. So it won't hit me all at once here, you see.
4: Like this?
3: That's right. Take it easy now. Okay, Anna. Lift it a little higher.
4: Mm-hmm.
3: A little higher.
4: Yeah.
3: Hold it.
4: You see something?
3: Yeah, there's a word coming up there now.
4: What is that?
3: Greetings.
4: Greetings?
3: Yeah, too early for Christmas, too, ain't it?
4: Yeah, I don't see no holly on that thing, neither.
3: Look, Andy, my heart is palpitating here. Give me the letter. Let me see here. George. Oh, me, Andy. It's true. The Army is going to induct you, man. Andy, look at here.
4: Oh, Kingfish, this must be a mistake. I know they've been digging into the mothball fleet, but I don't think they're going to drag out no barge like you.
3: Yeah, that's right, Andy. I'm too old. This whole thing must be a mistake. I just worrying about nothing here. Ha, ha.
4: Yeah, them want an old man like you. Ha, ha.
3: Yeah, ha, ha, ha. You know, Andy, these ha-has ain't as jovial as they should be.
4: Listen, Kingfish, I guarantee that they don't want you. You ain't got nothing to worry about. Thing you do is call them up and tell them that they made a mistake.
3: Yeah, that's right, Andy. Wait a minute. I got the telephone number right here on the letterhead. Yeah, I'll relieve my mind here. That's exactly what I do.
4: I wonder how they make a mistake like this.
3: Oh, they just permisk do the thing, you know. And, wait a minute. Hello? Draft board?
5: This is George Stevens. I just want to tell you a funny thing that happened. I got a draft notice from you this morning, and you done made a mistake. What's that?
6: Hold the phone.
4: What'd he say?
5: He say he don't make mistakes.
4: Look here, just tell him that you is the George Stevens of the Mystic Knights of Cedar Lodge Hall up here on Lenox Avenue.
5: Hello? I'll tell you why you made your mistake, bud. I is the George Stevens at the Mystic Knights of the Cedar Lodge Hall. What's that?
6: Hold the phone.
4: What'd he say?
5: He said that's the one they want.
4: I guess it's too late to tell him you didn't get the letter, huh?
5: Mosa, you can't take me. You see, I tell you... Report for what? My physical. Yeah. See you Wednesday, yeah. Well, and it looked like I in. Oh, me. I guess I better go home and break the news to my poor wife.
4: Yeah. And Kingfish, if I don't see you again, keep America safe for us civilians, will you?
5: Well, I get on in the apartment here. I hope my little darling don't faint when I tell her the news. This is one time when I was glad I was married. It's the time when a fella can turn to his wife for comfort and understanding.
7: Is that you, you no good bum?
5: Yeah.
7: Where you been all day?
5: Honey, prepare yourself for some awful news. And I want you to be brave.
7: What is it, George?
5: I has been drafted by the Army. Sapphire, I know this hit you hard. They're taking me away. Sapphire, say something to me. Don't just sit there with your head in your hands. What is you thinking, darling?
7: I was just wondering how much I could rent your room for.
5: Well, honey, I didn't realize it would hit you this hard. You was hysterical.
7: George, if you want my opinion, this is the best thing that ever happened to you. I'm going in the other room and call up Mother and tell her the good news.
5: Well, for a woman whose heart was breaking, she's putting up a brave front there already. I bet she done flung herself on the bed and is crying her eyes out. I'll tiptoe over and crack the door.
7: Over there, over there. George is going over there.
5: Oh, that's her attitude. Well, when my country calls and I is asked to do my duty, there's only one thing I can do. Find some way to worm out this thing. That's what I'm

0: No, me, I've been walking the streets for an hour trying to figure out some way out of this mess. Oh, look who's coming, Shorty the Barber. Hi, Shorty, did you hear the news? I've been drafted.
1: Oh, sir, that's the most wonderful, that's the finest, that's the greatest you ever, when I got... Well, there goes the 38th parallel again.
0: Well, Shorty, if they takes me, I was going to go.
1: Mm.
0: But knowing the kind of soldier I'd make, I feel it's my patriotic duty to stay out of the mess.
1: Well, Kendrick, I don't think you're going to pass a physical anyway. What you ought to do is get your family doctor to write a letter testifying to your physical condition. That's what I do.
0: Yeah, but the trouble is, I don't have no family doctor that Hey, wait a minute. If I was to write them a letter myself and sign it with a doctor's name, that ought to nip the thing in the bud right there, you see.
1: Mm.
0: You see, that way, I ain't doing no wrong. And that way, the government won't have to spend none of the taxpayers' money to find out what a broke-down wreck I is. You see what I mean?
1: Yeah, that's the idea, Kingsley. You better stay out of the thing, because you'll never make the kind of soldier I was. Why, in the last war, I was one of the top men in intelligence.
0: Shorty, you was in intelligence?
1: Oh, yeah. But, man, it sure was dangerous. I swear, I'll never forget once the State Department gave me some important papers. I was carrying them on me when a beautiful gal rushed into my apartment, threw her arms around me, and started kissing me. Oh, she was lovely. Then all of a sudden, she stopped kissing me, and then I realized the papers was gone.
0: Holy smoke, Shorty, what did you do?
1: What did I do? I turned right into... I called for the MP... I sent word to the FBI that you went back for more papers.

0: Yes, and I done wrote a letter here to my draft board like it was from a doctor. I sprinkled a little iodine on the thing to give it a medical smell, you see.
1: Yeah, that's the boy. You want to make it smell antiseptic, all right. What did you say in the letter there?
0: Yeah, well, I'll read you the thing here. I'll give you the gusto of it,
1: yeah.
0: I start off here, local draft board 147. Dear draftsman. I say, this is to inform you that I have made a complete examination of George Stevens, found him to be in perfect physical condition to join the United States Army, providing he don't do none of the following. March, drill, discharge firearms, ride in tanks, boats, airplanes, or go within 1,500 miles of the front line.
1: Unless we go to war with North Dakota, you are safe. What else is there?
0: Get a load of this next paragraph here. I done checked Mr. Stevens' eyes and find out that he got 20/20 vision. He can see 20 inches in any direction. This affliction, coupled with a loaded machine gun, might prove slightly dangerous in the thick of battle, especially for our boys. Outside of these two minor details, and the fact that he is the grandson of the famous soldier Retreat Stevens, this man is an excellent prospect for the Army. Signed yours very truly, Thurl Jackson, world famous surgeon, formerly with the Mills Brothers, Rochester, Minnesota. See, I got it.
1: That sound legitimate, all right.
0: Yeah, but just be on the safe side and put a P.S. on you, too, as they P.S. you.
1: Oh, yeah.
0: On taking a second look at this boy, I find out he's also suffering from cholera, bubonic plague, beriberi, silicosis, and hydrophobia. He is therefore beyond the help of surgery, science, or medicine. The only hope for him is if breathing goes out of style. That's what I mean.
1: Listen, Kingfish, you know, I don't think they're going to fall for that letter. You ought to get a real doctor to write the letter.
0: Well, I think of that, Andy, but I don't think a real doctor would lay it on thick enough. You know, them doctors done took the hypocrite's oath for to stick together and the truth and all that stuff. Well, they got a pretty nasty code of ethics, them boys.
1: Hey, wait a minute, Jerry. What about that fella, Doc Walton? He ain't no real doctor, but I think he done studied medicine.
0: Oh, yeah, call him Doc, don't
1: you? Yeah, maybe he'd write the letter for you.
0: Yeah, I got his number here someplace. Yeah, it's on the delinquent list. Yeah, here he is. I call him up here, old Doc, yeah. Hey, you think he'll charge me much, Andy?
1: Oh, no. He'll do it cheap for you, Kingfish. I remember last winter he offered to take out my appendix for $1.25.
0: Wait a minute.
2: Hello, Doc Walton speaking.
0: Doc, this is the Kingfish over the large hall. Why don't you do me a favor for me?
2: Well, I'm pretty busy right now, but guess I can help you. Deal me out of this round, boys. Now, what was it, Kingfish?
0: I got a physical examination coming up, and I was a little worried about the results. Now, Doc, you know the kind of shape I'm in, I was wondering, would you sort of write up a letter about my physical condition? You know, use a lot of them medical terms, lay it on thick.
2: Oh, wait a minute, Kingfish. That's unethical. I can't see your point.
0: The Doc is reporting.
2: No, Kingfish, I just can't see it.
0: But there's $5 in it for you.
2: The fog just lifted. I send the letter when I finish it, huh?
0: I just go tell you, I'll send over there. You keep it there, Doc, and I'll send Layton over there for it this afternoon. So long, Doc.
1: Kingfish, you say you had lightning to pick up the letter to Doc's an hour ago, huh?
0: Yeah, just about an hour and a half ago. I didn't want no slip-ups. I had lightning put it in the envelope and take it right over to the draft board from the doctors, you see. Oh, I tell you, Andy, Doc Walton, come in.
1: Hi,
2: hello,
1: Doc.
2: Hello, boys. Hello. Say, Kingfish, I'm a little worried about that letter. I hope I didn't lay it on too thick.
0: Oh, no. Couldn't lay it on too thick. Ha, ha, ha.
1: Oh, no, the thicker the better, Doc.
0: Yeah. When the draft board gets your letter, they're really going to think I was a broken-down wreck.
2: Draft board? Kingfish, when you said physical, I thought you was trying to get an insurance policy. I read that you was one of the finest physical specimens I ever done see.
0: Holy smoke, this can only mean one thing.

0: Well, there's only one thing left to do. That's to try the legal approach on this thing. I'll get on in here and see Calhoun, the lawyer, see if he done figured out anything yet. Hi there, Calhoun.
1: Well, come in, Kingfish. You know, I's been mulling over your problem, and I's glad to see that I's done mulled up a solution.
0: Yeah, you is, huh?
1: Why, sure. You know, when you was talking to Algonquin J. Calhoun, you was talking to a man with a brain. You was talking to a man that can analyze a complicated situation at a glance. And I's happy to say that I's done figured out a surefire, foolproof way for you to stay out the Army.
0: Oh, boy. What is that, Calhoun?
1: Join the Navy.
0: Join the Navy? That's a fine solution to come up with.
1: Well, now, don't blame me. I done looked up all that Army law, and nowhere, no place is there any provision for pre-induction evacuation.
0: Yeah, in other words, I's a dead inductee, huh?
1: Yeah. You know, it's too bad it ain't like it was back in the olden days over in Europe. If a fellow was called up for the Army then, he could buy a substitute to go in his place.
0: A substitute, huh? Yeah, well, that was all right in them olden days. But even if they allowed it now, where would I find anybody that was stupid enough? Where would I find a fellow I think I'm going to have a talk with future soldier Andrew H. Brown.
1: Yeah, that's right. They ain't never seen you down at the draft board, so Andy can use your name.
0: Yeah, that's right. Yeah, they don't know who I am. Yeah, but I'm just thinking, suppose this thing don't work and I ends up in the Army.
1: Well, now, Kingfish, if you does get in the Army, you got to make the best of it. You got to follow that noble military tradition. Take an example from what that great French field marshal said in the First World War when he was surrounded on all sides by the enemy. And the enemy was all around him, and the cannons and shells was going off on the right of him and on the left of him.
0: Well, what did the field marshal say?
1: He jumped up in front of his men, waved his sword in the air, and uttered them now famous words, Je suis la liberté, honnêtement la patrie.
0: What do that mean?
1: Which is the quickest way out of here?

0: come in, Brother Ender.
1: Say, Kingfish, what are you doing here? I thought sure you'd be getting your physical for the Army.
0: No, Brother Ender. No physical. I ain't going to have to go after all, Ender. I was taking advantage of that old Roman military law, the Ravioli Act of 44 AC.
1: What is that, Kingfish? What
0: Ravioli Act? Yeah. Well, it's just that anybody that don't want to go into Army, all you got to do is put up $18.25 to send somebody in his place. Mm-hmm. It's the old Roman law, Andy.
1: Yeah, well, how come that the Roman law is good over here? After all, we is Americans, not Romanians.
0: Well, it so happened that the law is still on the books. And they never unpeeled the thing. It's still on there, you see. Peeled it on there, they ain't never peeled it off, so the thing is still there, ain't it?
1: Yeah, well, I ain't never heard no law like that.
0: Oh, certainly. How do I take that fellow Julius Caesar? He was drafted a half a dozen times, but always got himself a substitute.
1: Yeah.
0: Oh, that boy fought 6 wars without even leaving the house.
1: Well, tell me this, Kingfish. Who did you buy as a substitute for you?
0: Well, I'm glad you reminded me of that, Ender. I forgot to look to see who they done assigned. They give me his name in this envelope here. Where is this thing? I got it on me someplace, yeah? What did I do with that official envelope? Ah, here it is. Yeah, right here.
1: Yeah, well, why don't you open it up? I wonder who the poor slob is.
0: Let's see here. I'll open the thing. Well, I'll be doggone.
1: Yeah, tell me, Kingfish, who is the sucker?
0: Andy, you lives on 147th Street, don't you?
1: Yeah, Joe, do he live near me?
0: Andy, you was heard of Halley's Comet, the type of thing that couldn't happen again in a million years.
1: Yeah.
0: Or a man getting hit on the head with a meteor, thing that wouldn't happen again in 3-4 centuries, you know.
1: Yeah, well, what about it?
0: Well, something just happened here that makes them things look like everyday occurrences, you know. Andy, you is my substitute.
1: Yeah. What? Now, wait a minute, Kingfish. You better go down there and tell them this deal is off. I ain't going in no Army.
0: Well, now, look, Andy, you was dealing with the United States government. You can't back out. All sales is final. Oh, they got you.
1: Listen here, they has drafted you. They don't want Andy Brown.
0: Yeah, well, that's the thing, Andy. When you goes in my place, you got to use my name. Just say, you George Stevens. See, oh, you got the thing there.
1: Yeah, well, I ain't going. I'm going to hide in the attic.
0: Oh, no, you don't. You ain't going to be no deserter. I ain't going to have the fair name of Stevens dragged in the dirt. Don't give me that stuff.
1: Well, if I got to go, I guess there ain't nothing I can do about it.
0: Now, that's the way to look at it, Andy. Now, just to make it official, I'll give you the Army substitute oath.
1: Yeah.
0: Raise your right hand, Andy.
1: Yeah.
0: And put your left hand on this old Army blanket here.
1: This is really official, huh?
0: Yeah, all right, now here we go. Do you, Andrew H. Brown, solemnly swear to be my substitute and keep your big mouth shut and not try to sneak out the thing?
1: I do.
0: Congratulations, soldier. Salute. Now, the thing for you to do is run down to the draft board and,
1: Hi, Amos. Hi. Come on in here.
2: Hello there, fellas. Andy, what you doing holding that old Army blanket there?
0: Drop around again 3-4 days. Amos, we're busy right now. Don't worry about the door. I'll close
1: it. Wait a minute, Amos. I'm glad you was here. I want to ask you something.
0: Well, now, wait a minute, Andy. Keep your big mouth shut now. Security measures. Slip of the lip and all that stuff.
2: Oh, wait a minute, yeah. What do you want to ask, man?
1: Listen, Amos. If a fella is being drafted, can he buy another fella for $18 to be a substitute?
2: Andy, that is the most ridiculous thing I've ever heard of in my life.
1: I thought so. What you got to say to that, Kingfish?
0: Boy, shake hands with Private Stevens.
2: Kingfish, I heard about you being drafted for the Army. The thing I can't figure out is, ain't you above the age limit?
0: Well, now, listen, Amos. I've been through all that. I talked to him on the telephone, and they say there ain't no mistake, and they're taking me.
1: Oh, yeah, he's got to go all right, Amos.
2: Well, now, listen, Kingfish. I was just thinking this thing over, and if you has got to go into Army, there's one angle that I think you might try. You see, if I was you,
3: George, is that you?
0: Yes, honey, it's me, and I got some good news for you. I done took Amos's advice and done really outsmarted the Army. They thought they was going to draft me. Ha, ha, ha.
3: Well, now, George, that wasn't necessary. The draft board called and said it was all a mistake. You wasn't the George Stevens they wanted. Now, how was it you planned to outsmart them?
0: Oh, me. Amos told me that I'd get my choice of service if I volunteered. I just listed for 4 years hitching the field artillery.

0: Now, folks, this is Amos. Tomorrow morning, there's a big thing that's going to happen. 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Well, and as for ourselves, it's nice to be back again. Good night, folks.
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2: 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This is CBS. 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

0: I'm the Whistler.
1: Sylvia warned me. She told me about you. Now I know why. She was telling the truth. She knows you, Frank Gerard. She said you were no good.
2: Another Sunday night, and again CBS presents The Whistler.
0: I, the Whistler, know many things, for I walk by night. I know many strange tales, many secrets hidden in the hearts of men and women who have stepped into the shadows. And so I tell you tonight the unusual story of the confession. The courthouse walls of a county in an eastern state have echoed for many years the vibrant, persuasive voice of William Marshall. Marshall has defended countless numbers of persons, great and small, who'd become entangled in the meshes of the law, and he has never lost a case. The great criminal lawyer attributes his success to the fact that he has never taken a case in which he was not convinced that the defendant was either innocent or the victim of unfortunate circumstances. At the moment, in the anteroom of Marshall's office, a beautiful young girl and a handsome man of 30 wait for an audience with the attorney. After some 15 minutes of waiting, the girl speaks to the handsome man.
1: Pardon me, but are you in a terrible hurry to see Mr. Marshall?
3: Why, no. No, that is, my business can wait a few moments.
1: Well, I'd appreciate it so much if I could see him first. I'll only be a few minutes. I just got off the train and I've got to see him.
3: I see. Is it really as bad as all that?
1: What?
3: You sound as though you're in terrible trouble.
1: Oh, I am. I really am.
3: Oh, that's too bad. How did it happen?
1: How did what happen?
3: How'd you get into such trouble?
1: Well, I've spent all my money. I'm broke.
3: Oh, is that your trouble?
1: Yes. What did you think?
3: Oh, I thought maybe you'd murdered your husband.
1: Oh, no, I haven't a husband. I've never been married.
3: No. Well, my name is Frank Gerard.
1: Yes. My name is Jean Marshall. William Marshall is my father. I've been away at school for a year, and you know what can happen to a girl's finances in a year. So I've either got to borrow some money from father or borrow his car to get home.
3: Well, I'll tell you what I'll do if you care to wait a few minutes. That is, after I get to see your father, I'll take you right to your door.
1: Well, I suppose it's all right. Are you a client of father's, Mr.
3: I certainly hope to be. He's a busy man, but I hope he can find time to handle my business.
1: All right. I live in Mission Hills.
3: That's not far. I have nothing to do. I'd love to accommodate you.
1: Then I won't be with father over 1 minute.
4: Your father will be right out, Miss Marshall.
5: Jean, darling, I'm very glad you're home. But what are you doing at the office?
1: I'm broke, Father.
5: All right, here you are. Money, money, money. Sorry, darling. I wish I could talk to you a while now, but I've got to be in court in 20 minutes. See you at dinner.
1: This gentleman's waiting to see you. Mr. Gerard.
5: Oh, I see. Gerard? Well, come in, Mr. Gerard. See you at dinner, Jean.
1: Yes, Father. Bye.
5: Come along, Gerard. Gerard. Sit down. Seems to me I've seen you before, Gerard.
3: Have you, Mr. Marshall? Where?
5: Gerard. Wait a minute.

0: Seems to me I've seen you before, Gerard.
1: Have you, Mr. Marshall? Where?
0: Gerard. Wait a minute. I know now. You're Frank Gerard.
1: That's right. Frank Gerard.
0: What do you want?
1: I want you to handle a case for me.
0: What sort of a case?
1: A murder case.
0: Murder? Who did you kill, Gerard?
1: Now, wait a minute. First, I want to know if you're going to handle the case.
0: That depends. Who did you kill and what were the circumstances? And remember, I want the truth. I've got to know everything.
1: All right. I killed Joe Barkowitz.
0: Joe Barkowitz? So, that's what happened to Joe.
1: Yeah. And the police are hot on the trail. And sooner than you imagine, they're going to trace it to me. In fact, they're on my trail now. And the evidence is going to be so strong against me because we're enemies that... Well, I'm going to have a tough job convincing a jury.
0: Convincing them of what?
1: That I shot Joe Barkowitz in self-defense.
0: Self-defense? You shot him in self-defense?
1: Certainly. I'm not a killer.
0: Self-defense. Do you expect me to believe that?
1: Why shouldn't you?
0: Gerard, I know all about you. You belong on the shady side of this city. You've pulled several things that have not been traced to you. You've gotten away with them. But I think you're very bad material. Joe Barkowitz was bad material. It's too bad you didn't kill each other at the same time.
1: Is that the way you feel about it?
0: I do. And if Joe Barkowitz came to me with the same story, I'd tell him the same thing. It wasn't in self-defense.
1: Yeah? I've got a witness.
0: Oh.
1: Mickey Gifford was with me. He saw Joe pull a gun on me.
0: Mickey Gifford? Why, I wouldn't trust him across the street. He was Joe Barkowitz's right-hand man until you came along. He'd turn state's evidence so fast it'd make you dizzy.
1: You really think that, eh?
0: Certainly. I wouldn't touch your case.
1: Why not?
0: Because I think you deliberately murdered Joe Barkowitz. And I've never yet defended a person unless I was convinced he was innocent of malice aforethought.
1: So you don't think I killed Joe in self-defense?
0: No. I know you. I know all about you.
1: Okay, Marshal, I'll find somebody else.
0: Then find them. I'm not interested.
1: You're making a big mistake, Marshal. A big mistake.
0: I'm a busy man, Gerard. Good day.
1: Okay, Marshal. Okay. Oh, Miss Marshal, I was longer than I thought I'd be.
2: That's all right, Mr. Gerard.
1: Where did you say you live? Oh, yes, yes, Mission Hills. Are you ready now?
2: I certainly am. I've got some bags downstairs. Can you handle them?
1: I'd be delighted, Miss Marshal. Come along.
2: This is awfully sweet of you. How can I thank you?
1: Oh, you don't have to thank me, Miss Marshal. It's a pleasure. A great pleasure.
3: A week later, Jean Marshall has fallen deeply in love with Frank Gerard. She's seen Frank night after night. Now, 2 weeks later, she's begun to stay out rather late. Too late, in fact, to please her beautiful stepmother, Sylvia, who has mentioned the matter to Mr. Marshall.
0: Jean, dear, you've been getting in rather late quite a few nights in succession, haven't you?
2: Well, yes. Lots of parties this summer, Father.
0: They seem to break up unusually late. Sylvia says you came in around 3 this morning.
2: Oh? Were you awake when I came in, Sylvia?
4: Yes, I've been troubled with insomnia lately.
2: Insomnia at your age? Well, you should do something about that, Sylvia.
0: Who escorts you to these parties, Jean? Why do you always leave here alone?
2: Oh, that's the way everyone's doing these days.
0: Why?
2: Gas rationing. The girl meets her escort halfway, parks her car, and continues on in his.
0: I see. Well, I'd prefer that you try to get in a little earlier. I didn't know you were staying out so late until Sylvia told me.
2: Is that why Sylvia has insomnia?
4: Yes, Jean. You never say where you're going or who you're going with. It naturally worries me.
0: Where were you last night?
2: Why, I went to a party given by Jack Hyatt. You know the Hyatt.
0: Oh, of course. But I'm sure you understand what Sylvia and I mean.
2: Oh, I'm not a kid anymore.
0: Well, I've got to run along now. See you at dinner, Sylvia.
4: Why didn't you tell your father the truth, Jean?
2: I told him everything he wanted to know.
4: You weren't at a party given by Jack Hyatt last night, because Jack Hyatt has been at Pensacola Naval Station for 4 weeks.
2: He's on leave.
4: I talked to his mother yesterday. She'd have told me if he were home. You're meeting the same man every night. Someone you don't want us to know about. Oh, it has nothing to do with gas rationing. Either he doesn't want to come here, or you don't want him to come.
2: You're not my mother, Sylvia. And you're not so many years older than I am, so why don't you quit trying to mother me?
4: Are you in love with this man?
2: Yes, I am. Terribly in love. I've never met anyone like him. He's young, handsome, and charming, and I'll marry him the minute he asks me. Does that answer your question?
4: Why don't you bring him to the house?
2: Because he and Father had some business disagreements, and Father doesn't care for him. But whether Father likes him or not, well, that has nothing to do with me.
4: Who is he?
2: His name is Frank Gerard.
4: Frank Gerard? You mean...
2: Well, what's wrong with him?
4: You... Oh, you can't mean it.
2: Well, what are you so shocked about? Do you know him?

0: No. That is, not personally. Oh, but he isn't your type. He's a gambler, a gangster.
1: Oh, that's ridiculous.
0: He belongs to the lowest element in town, the underworld. Oh, no wonder he doesn't want to come here. He's not in love with you. He's stringing you. He isn't the marrying kind. Oh, please, Jean, don't see him anymore. Oh, if your father knew this, it would kill him.
1: If we're talking about the same man, Father is entirely wrong. Father forms opinions about people he knows nothing about from personal experience. Frank is the sweetest man in the world.
0: Oh, please, Jean, don't go through with this.
1: You know nothing about him except what Father has told you?
0: No.
1: Then why don't you stop saying things about people? Things of which you have no personal knowledge.
0: Very well, Jean. I'm terribly sorry for you. I'm sorrier for your father. This will break his heart.
1: Oh, Sylvia, don't be so dramatic.
2: Now several more days have passed, and Jean continues to see Frank Girard, but never brings him to the house. Sylvia has said nothing about Jean's infatuation to the father for fear of the consequences. Then one day, Frank Girard has an unexpected visitor at his apartment.
3: Well, hello, Frank.
4: Annette. Well, come in.
3: Haven't seen you around for quite a while.
4: No, I've been awfully busy lately.
3: Yeah? What's been keeping you so busy?
4: Oh, one thing and another.
3: I haven't heard from you in over 2 weeks. Lose my phone number?
4: No.
3: Then why don't you use it?
4: I told you I've been busy. I've been out of town a good deal.
3: I subscribe to the grapevine. You ought to know that I can find out everything I want to.
4: Yeah.
3: Frank, you're making one terrific mistake if you think I'm the kind of a gal who can be kicked into the corner like an old shoe whenever you take a notion.
4: Who's kicking you around?
3: What else would you call it?
4: Now, look, you haven't anything to squawk about, Annette. You've had all the breaks for a couple of years.
3: So, just like that, you decide you've seen me around a little too long.
4: Now, your imagination's running wild. You're just working yourself up into a dither.
3: You said it. And, Frank, when I really get worked up, you'll see a dither that is a dither.
4: You needn't get any louder.
3: I've overlooked an incident or two before because they were mere flashes in the pan. But believe me, this time it's different.
4: You've been listening to a lot of bunk.
3: I know where you've been and what you've been doing since the last time I saw you.
4: So what?
3: I'm a woman, Frank. Oh, not from Vassar or Park Avenue. But when it comes to feelings and emotions, I'm just like any other woman. I don't care who she is. Waited and waited for that moment when we could be married.
4: Married?
3: No other woman will ever love you as I have. You belong to me, Frank. This Marshall girl has no right whatever, do you hear?
4: That's not for you to decide.
3: Oh, you don't love her. You've suddenly gone high hat. You'll only make a sap of yourself.
4: You're just a natural-born troublemaker, Annette.
3: Troublemaker?
4: Yes. You had any ideas about marriage, you concocted them yourself. I never mentioned the subject.
3: I could kill you.
4: What did you say in it?
3: Frank Girard, if you marry this Marshall girl, if you even see her again, I'll kill you.
4: Kill me?
3: Yes.
4: I think you're bluffing, Annette Laverne.
3: I'll show you.
4: I intend to see Jean Marshall many, many times. And if I should decide to marry her, I will.
3: So long, Frank. I'll be seeing you.
4: Yeah. You better change your face before you get outside. You might scare somebody.
2: And on that very evening, Frank Girard and Jean Marshall sit in a booth of a quiet roadside inn on the outskirts of town. The old innkeeper, having no other customers, divides his time between serving the food and playing soft music on an old violin.
5: Oh, I like it here, Frank. So quiet and secluded. How'd you ever find it?
4: Oh, I don't know.
5: Have you been here before?
4: Once. Some time ago.
5: You know, darling, I guess that's why I like you so much.
4: Yeah? Why?
5: Well, you always seem to know the right thing to do at the right time, the right place to go.
4: Do I do?
5: Yes. And we seem to get along so well together. We talk about so many things. We understand each other.
4: Yes.
5: We seem to have so much in common. Mutual interest in things and places and people.
4: We've sort of avoided people.
5: Why should we want people around us? Nightclubs positively bore me. You really love me, don't you, Frank?
4: What do you think?
5: Oh, darling, From the moment you leave me at night until I see you again next day, I almost... Well, it seems like 1,000 years. All day long, I worry and worry.
4: What about?
5: But I won't see you that evening.
4: Don't ever worry about that, Jean.
5: Remember that day in Father's office when we first met?
4: I certainly do.
5: Did you feel the same way as I did?
4: I'm sure I did.
5: I knew from that moment that I loved you. That no one else had ever or would ever mean so much.
4: You're such a lovely girl, Jean. Lovely eyes. Red hair. In fact, you're the most beautiful picture I've ever seen in my life.
5: Oh, Frank, darling. I have a wonderful idea.
4: So have I. A terrific idea.
5: Why can't we drive someplace out of town tomorrow?
4: That's just what I was going to suggest. We can drive out of town and go to someplace up in the mountains. We can swim and fish and boat. Would you like that?
5: And we could stop someplace on the way, some little town.
4: Oh, of course we could.
5: Justice of
4: the Peace. There are a dozen towns on the way.
5: Oh, Frank, darling, I've never been so happy in all my life.
4: Oh, wait a minute.
5: What's wrong?
4: Oh, I can't possibly go tomorrow, Jean. I have an important engagement tomorrow. A business engagement. It's very important. I've got to keep it.
5: Oh, Frank.
4: We can leave the next morning early. Won't that be all right, dear?
5: Well, I guess it'll have to be all right.
4: Good. And I won't see you until morning after tomorrow because, well, I'll be tied up all tomorrow evening as well.
5: Oh, darling.
4: I can't help it. I don't like it any more than you do.
5: All right. Guess I can stand it. Tomorrow morning and all day tomorrow and tomorrow night. Well, I guess I can pull through. I'll see you at the usual place day after tomorrow. What time?
4: We'd better start early. Say, 8 o'clock.
5: I'll be there, darling.
2: The next afternoon, Jean is in her room packing a few outing things. Her father has come home from the office early, so he drops in to see Jean on his way to his room.
6: Hello, Jean.
1: Father, what on earth are you doing home so early?
6: Oh, I don't know. I got a little weary, kind of tired lately, so I thought I'd just quit for the day. The heat was terrific in town.
1: Why don't you give up practicing? Heaven knows you've enough money.
6: Oh, I've thought about it, but I just can't bring myself to quit. Afraid I'll fall apart once I admit I'm through with the profession.
1: I should think you'd want to quit and get around a bit and enjoy life. See things. You've done nothing but keep your nose to the wheel.
6: Where in the world can you go these days?
1: Oh, there are plenty of places to go. Right around here. Within 100 miles of your own door.
6: Mm-hmm. And where are you going?
1: Oh, I'm running up to the mountains with some of the gang.
6: Looks like you're packing enough for a week.
1: Really? Oh, no, just for the weekend.
6: Tell me, in all the parties you've been to this summer, how does it happen you haven't been to the Wilmots?
1: No, I don't know. Just didn't happen to fit in, I guess. Parties at several places every night.
6: Fine family, the Wilmots. Fine family. What happened to you and Charlie Wilmot? You and Charlie used to be great pals before you went away to school. Always liked that boy.
1: Oh, when kids go away to school, things like that just break up.
6: Hasn't broken up with Charlie. I saw him today, and he's still crazy about you, Jean.
1: Is he?
6: Yes, he said he tried and tried to talk to you on the phone, but you were never in.
1: Maybe I wasn't.
6: I'm taking Charlie into my firm as junior partner next week. Oh, he'll make a fine lawyer. Lots of brains, that boy.
1: No, he's such a stick in the mud.
6: You could do far worse.
1: Are you trying to make a match for me? Is that it?
6: Oh, certainly not. I wouldn't want you to marry anyone you didn't love.
1: Oh, good. I'm glad you said that. So why don't you let me select the man? I'm sure I'm capable of finding the one I love.
6: All right, but Charlie's a fine boy.
7: Oh, here you are, William. You're home early. Don't you feel well?
6: Well, you know.
7: Oh, you're awfully pale, dear. You've had another one of those dizzy spells.
6: Yes, doctor said it's just my liver. Take it easy over the weekend. Jean's going up to the mountains for a few days.
7: Mountains?
6: Yes. Well, I think I'll take a nap until dinner.
7: Oh, when did you decide to go to the mountains, Jean?
1: Last night.
7: You're really going to the mountains?
1: Yes, I'm going to the mountains with some of the gang.
7: When?
1: Tomorrow morning at 8, and as usual, you don't believe me.
7: Well, I think you may be going to the mountains, but not with the gang, as you term it.
1: Then maybe you'd like to come along to make sure. Would you like to be chaperone? Maybe I could arrange it.
7: Please don't go, Jean. Please don't. You'll regret this to the last day of your life.
1: Think so?
7: You're not going with the gang. You're going with him, with Frank Gerard.
1: Yes. And on the way, we're going to be married.
7: Married? Oh, I don't believe that.
1: Why should I lie about it?
7: You may think he's going to marry you, but he has no such intentions. It's an old trick.
1: Sylvia, if you don't drop the subject, you'll drive me into hysterics.
7: Very well, Jean. I've warned you. I've done my best. You're going to be a sad, sad girl.
2: The afternoon passes and evening comes. Frank Gerard in his apartment lolls and considers the past and the future. Then as he prepares a drink, there is a soft knock at his door.
4: Good evening.
7: Good evening, Mr. Gerard.
4: Well, please come in. What can I do for you, Mrs. Marshall?
7: I want to talk to you.
4: Yes? Well, make yourself comfortable. Oh, what a beautiful gown, Mrs. Marshall.
7: Thank you.
4: I haven't seen you for some time. How long has it been?
7: It's been 4 years, Mr. Gerard. We met last in a nightclub with a group of mutual friends.
4: Oh, yes. Yes, indeed. You were captivating that evening, and may I say you're most charming tonight?
7: What a line.
4: I've often wondered if I'd ever see you again.
7: Have you? Well, here I am.
4: And I'm flattered. Highly flattered.
7: And just as conceited as ever.
4: Very happy you're here.
7: You won't be when you hear why I came.
4: No? Oh, how disappointing. I was sure you came just to see me. Me alone.
7: I did come to see you alone. Are you alone?
4: Well, of course. You're perfectly safe here, Mrs. Marshall. Mrs. Marshall. The Mrs. Marshall of the Blue Book. Sylvia Delavante. Remember the Club Nationale in Detroit? The Folie Nationale starring Sylvia Delavante, direct from London. I can see it now.
7: So can I. What of it?
4: Does your husband know all about that?
7: He does.
4: I doubt it. Maybe he'd be interested to know, huh?
7: I don't scare, Mr. Gerard. And why are you on the defensive? Maybe you know why I'm here.
4: Oh, now, please, please, don't disappoint me.
7: I came here to appeal to your decency, if you have any.
4: Well?
7: Jean Marshall is a fine girl. I want you to leave her alone.
4: I beg your pardon?
7: Her father is the finest man who ever lived. He worships her. Jean is under the impression that you intend to marry her. I know better. If Jean got mixed up with you, it would kill her father.
4: Did Jean tell you we were going to be married?
7: Yes, and you've led her to believe that. But you know you've no such intentions, and you're going to the mountains with her in the morning.
4: That's right.
7: But not to get married.
4: Mrs. Marshall, if you were to run along home now and forget all about this and tend to your own business, I might see to it that your husband never knows all about you that might be told.
7: You don't like Jean's father, and he doesn't like you. Why would you want to marry a girl under those conditions?
4: That is none of your business.
7: Maybe I'll make it my business.
4: You do, and I'll guarantee you'll regret it. You'd better run along now.
7: Then you won't listen to me. My appeals to your sense of decency mean nothing.
4: Now, look, I've had... You better get out of here. Go out through the back way and through the other hall.
7: Very well. But please, consider what I say.
4: Yes, yes, I'll consider. Go on. Just a moment.
5: Darling, I had to see you.
4: Why, Jean.
5: I just couldn't stand to be away from you so long.
4: I didn't expect to see you this evening.
5: I knew you said you were going to be busy tonight, but I'll just stay a moment. Oh, Frank, darling, it's been a million years this day.
4: Yes, dear, I missed you terribly, but, well, I didn't expect you, and...
5: I just wanted to see you for a second, that's all. Are we driving tomorrow or taking the train?
4: We can drive if you like. It's not far.
5: I can take my car. I love to drive the top down, and yours isn't convertible.
4: All right, we'll take your car.
5: All right. I'll go now. Night, darling. Tomorrow's going to be the most wonderful day of my life. But I've said that before so many times.
4: Good night, dear.
8: Ray, dearest, where are my slippers?
5: What? Who is that, Frank?
4: I haven't the slightest idea.
8: Frank, darling, what on earth has become of my...
5: Sylvia!
8: Why, Jean!
5: What are you doing here? In those pajamas?
4: How'd you get into that bedroom? What are you doing in my pajamas?
8: Why,
5: So you didn't know Frank Gerard. Never met him. No wonder you tried to talk me out of marrying
4: him. Jean, listen to me.
5: And you had a business appointment. So this is your appointment. This is why you couldn't leave this morning.
4: Jean, she just came here a minute or so ago.
5: You
4: didn't
5: expect me. I thought you were terribly startled when I walked in. I see it all now.
4: Jean, will you wait?
5: Sylvia warned me. She told me you were no good. Now I know why. She was telling the truth. Sylvia knows you. You despicable rat.
7: Well, Mr. Gerard, maybe that will take the wind out of your sails.
4: I'll just slip into that bedroom.
7: I'll change now, if you don't mind.
4: You think you're very clever, don't you? Well, how'd you like it if I picked up this phone and asked a friend of mine down the hall to step in here? Find you in this condition.
7: What? Well, you wouldn't do that.
4: That would be wonderful, wouldn't it? Famous attorney's wife found in Frank Gerard's apartment in pajamas. How'd you like that?
7: Wait, don't do that.
4: It won't take a second.
7: Please don't. Please, I'll go.
4: And you'll keep your mouth shut from now on?
7: Yes, yes, I promise.
4: If I hear one peep out of you, I'll really make trouble.
2: The Next morning, Sylvia Marshall gets a call to come to the apartment of Frank Girard. A few moments after her arrival, Attorney Marshall gets a call at his office to come to Girard's apartment. Now, Sylvia's talking to Captain Brent from headquarters.
7: But why have you called me here, Captain Brent?
9: Frank Girard was killed last night. His body's in that bedroom.
7: What?
9: And on the floor of the bedroom, we found this locket with your name on it. Pictures of you and your husband.
7: But how could that have happened?
9: That's what we wanted to ask you about. How do you think your locket could get here?
7: I haven't the slightest idea.
10: Oh, hello, Captain.
9: How are you, Bill?
10: This is my daughter, Jean. Sylvia, what are you doing here?
9: I sent for her, Bill. Frank Girard was murdered.
5: Murdered?
9: We found your wife's locket on his bedroom floor. I don't like to stir up more trouble than necessary, so I called you. Here's the locket.
10: This is yours, Sylvia. How did it get here? Did you know Girard?
7: Yes. I knew him. Years ago.
10: What were you doing here?
7: I came here to talk to him.
10: What about? This is serious, Sylvia. The truth now.
7: Would you like to tell them, Jean?
10: What does Jean know about it?
7: Go ahead. Tell them, Jean. Very well. I came here to talk to Frank Girard last night because Jean had fallen for him and was going to the mountains with him for the weekend. She thought he was going to marry her, but I knew better. That's how my locket got here.
10: Jean, is this true? Frank Girard?
5: She's lying. I was here, but I learned she was in love with Frank, and I came here to persuade her to give him up for your sake. She was here when I came in the bedroom in pajamas.
10: Sylvia.
7: That's right. I thought I could convince her that he was no good. So when Jean knocked, I slipped into the bedroom instead of out of the back door, put on the pajamas, and stepped into the living room. But I left a few minutes later, and I didn't kill Girard.
10: Were you in love with this man, Jean?
5: No. I didn't even know him.
7: Jean, how can you say that?
9: I'm sorry to say it, but Mrs. Marshall is in a tough spot, especially with this locket.
10: You didn't know this man, Jean?
5: No. I left here before Sylvia did. So if anybody stabbed him, it must have been Sylvia. I certainly didn't kill him, if that's what you mean.
9: Well, we've got one more suspect coming, I hope.
11: Here she is, Captain. Find her waiting for a train.
9: Oh, yes. Come in, Miss Laverne.
3: What's all this about?
9: Just want to check on a few things, Annette. When did you see Frank last?
3: It's been weeks and weeks. We split up. Why, what's happened?
9: Frank is, he's in that bedroom. He's been murdered.
3: Murdered? Oh, no.
9: You haven't seen him for weeks and weeks, huh?
3: No, I haven't.
9: Turn on that dictaphone machine you found, Sergeant.
12: What did you say, Annette?
13: Frank Girard, if you marry this Marshall girl, if you even see her again, I'll kill you.
12: Kill me?
13: Yes.
12: Well, I think you're bluffing, Annette Laverne.
13: I'll show you.
12: I intend to see Jean Marshall many, many times. And if I decide to marry her, I will.
9: That, Annette, is your own voice. Girard recorded that on this dictaphone. You threatened his life, didn't you?
3: Yes, but I didn't shoot him. I couldn't have killed him. I loved Frank.
9: That, Miss Annette Laverne, is the most conclusive evidence I've ever come across.
3: I didn't kill him. I didn't, I tell you.
9: Come along, Annette. Sorry, but there's nothing else I can do.
10: How did you say Girard was killed?
9: With a paper knife. He was stabbed.
10: Miss Laverne, I'm William Marshall, and I'm going to defend you. I think you did society a good turn.
3: What?
10: If you consent, I'll defend you. And from what I know of this case, I'll practically guarantee that you'll be acquitted. How about it? May I help you?
3: Yes, but I'm innocent.
10: You're innocent of any wrong as far as I can see. I think what you did is pardonable.
2: Yes, Mr. Marshall, so far as you can see, Annette did a good deed. Girard was a blot on society. The evidence is conclusive against her, but you'll get her an acquittal. And why? Because you know she deserves an acquittal. She didn't kill Girard, but you know who did. Yes, your daughter, Jean. And how do you know? Because Jean was the only person who knew how Girard was killed. Jean said that if anybody stabbed Frank, it must have been Sylvia. Nor did mention how he was killed. So if Jean knew he was stabbed, she must have been in the room. But Girard is out of the way now. He'll be no further trouble to anyone.

0: 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The Whistler is written and directed by J. Donald Wilson and originates from Columbia Square in Hollywood. Next week, same time,
1: I, the Whistler, will return to tell you another unusual tale. 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
3: We present Lucille Ball in My Favorite Husband, a new series based on the delightful stories of Isabel Scott Rorick's gay, sophisticated Mr. and Mrs. Cugat, two people who live together and like it. 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

0: And now let's look in on the Cougats and see what they're doing. Oh, but hold your hats. Liz and George are having an argument about their plans for the evening. Liz wants to go to a symphony concert, and George wants to have a poker game. And in this corner, wearing a pink satin house coat and weighing 120 pounds, battling Liz Cougat. And in this corner, wearing a gray pinstripe suit and weighing 170 pounds, is her husband, Gorgeous George. Well, the first round ended in a draw, and here comes the second round. They come out of the corners fighting.
1: Concert.
2: Poker.
1: Concert.
2: Poker.
1: Concert.
2: Poker.
1: Poker.
2: Concert.
1: All right, we'll go to concert.
2: Now, wait a minute.
1: Who's that concert?
2: Well, I didn't mean it. I was tricked into it. Oh, gee whiz, Liz. Well, why are we arguing so much lately?
1: Well, it's all your fault. Whenever I want to do something, you want to do something else.
2: I don't get it. When we first met, you wanted to do everything I wanted to do. Now, what happened to change that?
1: We got married. Oh, come on to the concert, George. It'll be fun. Think how long it's been since you've worn your tuxedo.
2: Oh, that will be great fun. Now, look, I'm not going, but purely as a matter of information. Why do men have to wear formal clothes to a concert?
1: Because when they fall asleep, the stiff shirt keeps them from slumping over.
2: Well, now I know. I can play poker with a clear mind. Now, what's the matter?
1: You don't love me. You wish you were married to a poker player.
2: Oh, now, honey, I do not.
1: I can see it all now. The bride looked lovely in a white satin gown, sleeve bands, and a green eye shade.
2: Oh, Liz, please calm down, honey. I'm sorry I upset you.
1: And then will you go to the concert?
2: No.
1: All right, George Cougat, I'll go to the concert by myself.
2: Okay, and I hope Leopold falls flat on his Stokowski. I'm going to play poker.
1: Oh, go ahead and play poker. I hope your partner trumps your full house. Oh, Mrs. Cougat, can I get you some lunch?
3: Lunch?
1: Oh, I forgot to tell you, Katie. I'm going to a woman's club luncheon. So you better make me a nice big sandwich.
3: I know what you mean. Well, who's going to speak today?
1: A marriage consultant named Professor Milmoss. He's going to talk to us about happy marriages. I'm so upset about that argument George and I had, I don't even feel like going.
3: Well, why don't you stay home?
1: Oh, I can't. I have to sit on the speaker's platform as an example of a woman who's been happily married for 10 years.
3: Oh, well, it'll be worthwhile if he knows what he's talking about.
1: Oh, certainly he knows. He's been happily married 8 times.
3: I don't know if that qualifies him or not. I've been married 6 times, and I'm no expert.
1: 6 times? I didn't know that, Katie.
3: Let's see. First there was Peter, Harold, Oscar, then came Orville, Egelbert, and Yancey.
1: Well, congratulations. How can you remember all the names?
3: Oh, it's easy. When they're in the right order, their first initials spell phooey.
1: Katie, you always told me your first husband was named Clarence.
3: He was. I left him out.
1: Why?
3: Because you can't spell phooey with a C.
1: Well, if the professor sounds like he needs help, I'll send him to you.
4: Ladies. Quiet, please, ladies. Girls. It is my pleasure to present to you one of the world's greatest authorities on successful and happy marriages, Professor Philpott Milmoss. Professor Milmoss, that's you. They're waiting.
5: Hmm? Oh, ladies, pardon me till I take a swallow of coffee. There. Ladies, I speak to you today on one of the most wonderful of human achievements, a happy marriage. No, don't take that plate, I haven't finished that pastry. Now, ladies, the trouble with most marriages lies with you.
1: Oh, I don't agree with that, Marge. How about the husband?
6: You said it.
5: Right from the beginning, you must realize that the answer to the question about love, honor, and obey is, I do, not who does. Let us consider for a moment the arguments between husbands and wives.
1: Now we're getting someplace.
5: The most of these arguments are caused by the husband and the wife having varied interests, wanting to do a different thing.
1: You know, Marge, that's exactly why George and I had an argument this morning.
5: If there are any of you who have had an argument for this reason recently, hold up your hand. Well, I see all of you have your hand up. So we will proceed to the remedy.
1: This ought to be good.
5: Be a pal to your husband. Learn to like the things he likes. Be interested in his hobbies. For this way lies peace and happiness in marriage.
1: I'd like to ask a question, Professor.
5: Certainly.
1: Does this system really work?
5: Oh, you have only to read the testimonials in my book, which will be sold at the door as you leave, 79 cents.
1: Well, but, Professor, why does it have to be the woman who gives in?
5: A very interesting question. The answer lies in my book, which will be sold at the door as you leave,
1: 79 cents, I know, yes.
5: Let me quote from page 65. Quote, be your husband's best friend. Be like his dog. You never hear a man arguing with his dog.
1: But, Professor, I
5: haven't finished.
1: Oh, I'm sorry.
5: Unquote. Yes?
1: Professor, I'm going to try your system. Almost.
5: What do you mean, almost?
1: Well, I don't mind running out to greet my husband when he whistles, or even running and jumping into his lap, but I'll be darned if I'll sit on the floor and lick his hand while he's eating dinner.
6: Pardon me, Mrs. Cougat, but Mr. Cougat just came home. You asked me to tell you.
1: Oh, thanks, Katie. I've been studying Professor Milmoss's book all afternoon.
6: Oh, then you learned something from him?
1: Yes. The way to get along with your husband is to let him treat you like a dog.
6: Did he say that?
1: Well, not exactly, Katie. What he did say was that a wife should be a pal to her husband. She should like everything that he's interested in.
6: That wouldn't have worked with my first husband.
1: Why not?
6: He was interested in a little blonde waitress.
1: Oh, fine. Well, I think it'll work with George. You know, Katie, our marriage might have been ruined by my attitude. I'm going to be a pal to George.
6: Well, he's in there reading the paper.
1: Good. I'll start in by reading the paper with him, the part he likes. Wish me luck. Hello, George. How's my little husband tonight?
2: Your little husband is fine, and he is not going to that concert.
1: Oh, who cares about an old concert anyway? Give me part of the paper, honey.
2: All right. Here's the society page.
1: Society page? Oh, give me something interesting. Where's the sports page?
2: Sports page?
1: Mm-hmm.
2: I've never seen you read the sport page.
1: Well, I never miss it. Give it to me. I'll read it to you.
2: Yeah, this should be interesting. Here.
1: Mm-hmm. Well, let's see now. Williams Bags Crown by Tico and Eighth.
2: Tico?
1: Mm-hmm.
2: That's TKO.
1: Well, how would you pronounce it?
2: Technical knockout.
1: Oh. Well, I never cared much for basketball anyway.
2: I see.
1: Oh, well, now here's something I didn't know about. Midget racing.
2: What about it?
1: They ought to be ashamed making those little men run around the track.
2: Ted Husing.
1: And you didn't think I knew anything about sports.
2: Tell me, Red Barber, what else is new in the sports world?
1: Oh, my goodness. This is even worse. They're racing little girls.
2: This I've got to see.
1: It says so right here. Yesterday at Tanforan, a race was won by a 3-year-old maiden.
2: You can't fight a thing like this. You've just got to let it go.
1: Well, she certainly was carrying a lot of money for a little girl. She had $2,000 in her purse.
2: Liz, that would do credit to Grantland Rice.
1: The what?
2: Haven't you ever heard of Grantland Rice?
1: Certainly I've heard of Grantland Rice, but I never tasted it.
2: Oh, Liz.
1: George, Georgia has something to tell you. I'm not going to the concert tonight.
2: Oh, you're not?
1: No. No, George, I'm going to be a real pal to you, sharing the same thing. I'm going to stay home and play poker with you and the boys.
7: What? But, Liz, you don't know how to play poker.
1: Well, I'm going to learn how. I've got a whole hour before they get here.
7: Oh, no.

0: now that you're all here, we might as well get started with the game, huh, fellas?
1: You're sure you guys don't mind if Liz plays with us?
2: Oh, no.
3: We're delighted. Aren't we, Corey?
2: Wouldn't miss it for the world.
0: Up.
2: Batter.
1: Oh, let's start. You deal, Joe.
2: All right.
0: Isn't this fun? I love playing poker.
4: All right, Liz, it's up to you.
0: What is?
1: You start.
0: Start what?
1: Pass.
0: Pass who?
2: And you open.
0: Open what?
1: What have you got in your hand? Any pairs?
0: No, they're all different numbers.
1: Can anybody open?
2: Mm. No.
1: All right, Sergeant. Hmm.
0: Funny thing, they were all different numbers. They were all the same suit.
1: Your deal, Corey.
2: Do I have to?
4: Oh, well.
0: Ooh, a queen.
1: Liz.
0: Ooh, sister.
1: Liz, you're supposed to keep your cards a secret.
0: Ooh. What did you get, Joe?
2: I shouldn't talk, but tell your two aunts for Laverne. All right, I open for two.
4: I'm in.
1: I'm in. Put in two chips, Liz.
0: Okay. One, two, they are.
2: Cards?
0: They're in your hand.
2: Now, give me two.
1: Three. How many cards do you want, Liz?
0: Oh, do I get more?
1: You throw away the worst cards in your hand and try to draw better ones.
0: Why?
2: Because that's the way you play poker.
0: Oh, well, which one shall I throw away? The two. Oh. Over to me for?
1: Because as much as I hate to admit it, win.
0: I do? Oh, this is fun. Come on again. I could play poker all night.
1: Corey, I'm glad you came over. I don't know what to do about Liz. This power business is driving me crazy.
4: She's still acting like your shadow, huh?
1: Is she? Yesterday she spent the whole day at the bank. Said she wanted to learn all about my business.
4: Did she find out anything?
1: Yes, she found out how to lock our president, Mr. Atterbury, in the vault.
4: Oh, brother.
1: What? Mad? I don't know. They couldn't get him out till this morning. I'm licked, Corey. I'm going on a camping over the weekend to get rid of her.
4: Wait a minute, George. I have a wonderful idea. Take Liz on that trip with you.
1: Very funny.
4: Oh, I'm serious. Take her with you and work her head off. By the time she's hiked through the woods, waded through icy streams, and slept on the cold ground, she'll be sick of being your boon companion.
1: Corey, that's a great idea. If I don't kill this thing some way, she'll be buying us mother and daughter suits.
5: Let's clear up a misconception about NATO, the North Atlantic. Although NATO is a military alliance of freedoms, it is not in violation of the United Nations Charter. The UN specifically permits its member nations to band together in smaller groups to guard their independence. That's why, ever since NATO was founded in April 1949, it has been a help to the UN rather than a source of embarrassment. Because NATO, like the United Nations, is helping to maintain the peace and has served as a most effective deterrent to forces of aggression. Not one inch of NATO has been lost through internal subversion or from military intervention for the time that NATO has been functioning. And just as important, countries have also raised their economic self-sufficiency of living to... Is it any wonder that NATO is known as the shield and the hope of the free world? Give NATO your port and interest. Learn more about its vital work, military, cultural, and economic. Remember, NATO is guard freedom.
4: And now, back to my favorite husband. He's going to take Liz on a camping trip to discourage her from being his inseparable pal.
6: Here's a box of food I fixed for Dad.
0: Well, thank you, Katie. George will put it in the car. He and Corey are packing the things in now, hunting outfit.
6: Fine, but aren't you supposed to wear something red so others can see it?
0: Oh, I'm wearing something red, all right, but it's long and other hunters better not see it.
6: Mrs. Cougott, I don't know whether to tell you this or not. I overheard something around here yesterday.
0: Katie, I'd listen to anything you picked up by eavesdropping, do you? What was it?
6: Well, Mr. Fugazi on this trip make you good and sick of being his pal. He's going to bag it with hunting and hiking and fishing.
7: Katie, are you...
6: I was right outside the room when Corey Cartwright suggested it. Slump on my head. I forgot the door open.
0: Katie, I'm going to give you a day off for service above and beyond. So it was Corey's idea, huh? Just tell him I want to see...
8: Anything else to go, George?
0: Never mind. There's Brutus Cartwright. Can I see you a minute, please?
6: I'll be in the kitchen if you want to.
8: What is it, Liz?
0: So, when I come back from this trip, I'll be sick and tired of a pal to George.
4: Well, how did you find out?
0: A woman's intuition.
4: Oh, yeah? Yes. Something tells me your intuition can also cook.
0: You're a fine friend.
4: Oh, I'm sorry, Liz. I was just trying to help. Is there anything I can do to make it right?
0: Yes. This is going to be the first cross in history. You're going to help me frame George on this trip.
4: Oh, Liz.
0: I'll tell that pretty person girl everything I know about you.
4: You don't know anything.
0: Don't
4: I? I can't take a chance. I'll do it.
0: Now, you follow us in your car, and whatever you do, sight. Now, Liz, I want you to do.
1: Ah, this mountain air is... I never get enough of it.
0: Oh, boy, isn't it great?
9: This looks like a good trout stream.
0: Yep, that looks...
1: Start. Maybe I'll give you some instructions.
0: Oh, George, I know how to fish.
1: You could, too.
0: Who won?
1: Tell me how you do it, Isaac Walton.
0: It's very simple. You just flip the pole over until all done wants this little spool, see?
1: Uh-huh. And then what happens?
0: The thread water wraps around the fish and chokes it to death.
1: You don't choke it to death.
0: I know. You hit it with a pole.
1: No, I'll just cast. Now, take the rod in your right hand.
0: Yeah.
1: Now, whip over your head. That's it. Now, forward.
0: Oh, George, I think I caught something.
1: Oh.
0: You hit a trout?
1: It's a cougat. Help me get the hook out of my pants.
0: Oh, I'm sorry, dear.
1: Take it here, you... Rip my pants.
0: George, you said you couldn't get this mountain air.
1: Oh, let's fish. You're sure you won't get tired of out in this cold stream for hours?
0: Oh, George, tell you what. Let it up and who catches the most...
1: All right.
0: I'm going to bend.
1: I'll do you a favor. Now, don't go up there. It's too shallow, not enough rapids. Aren't any fish there.
0: But it's pretty around there.
1: If it's your way. I'll see you later with a lemon.
0: Goodbye. Let's see now. Be right around the bend.
10: Chris, over here.
0: Look, got him?
4: The best they have. Good. Sick out. Aren't they beauties?
0: Wonderful. Go home to me, Corey, then I won't be lying. I tell George I caught him.
4: Here, silly.
0: Thanks. I'll see you later, Corey. For me.
10: Okay. I'll where I was before.
0: Okay. George! George!
11: Em!
0: Hi, George.
1: I was right, huh? Take a magician at your fish up there.
0: Shake hands with Houdini.
1: What do you mean?
0: Haven't you caught fish yet?
1: You?
0: Only these?
1: Only. Liz, where did...
0: I caught them.
1: Dream. Those eight trout.
0: They are?
1: They're strange. Huh. Well, I can't hope to be... you feel up to hiking back?
0: Sure.
1: Yeah, we can see it. It's pretty rough on you.
0: Brought you back any day.
1: Oh, you...
0: Certain. A race to camp.
1: Oh, you...
0: No, George.
1: Fine. I'll hang you in a... I'll give you a five.
0: Uh-huh. I'll have you waiting when you get... Now, where did Corey get to? Many places.
10: Yes.
0: Fine. You have your car here?
1: Yeah. What?
0: The camp in it. Maybe before just trot. It's getting dark, Corey. George,
4: no. Gee, I'm lost.
0: Oh, wait a minute. There he comes now. Road.
4: Where? I don't see anyone.
0: Well, crawl hands and knees.
4: Get out of it to me.
0: Okay. Right. Thanks for everything. George, is that you, pal? You like hiking, is there? George, tired, are you? George, say something.
1: What?
0: I had time.
1: You got back then?
0: Yes, but I ran most of the way. George, how'd you go to bed? Remember, you promised it to me hunting at 5 o'clock in the morning. Now, are you sure things to Corey?
4: I think so, Liz. George is...
0: Oh, the poor guy. He was hired. Ashamed to get him out of bed. Now, this one's with me.
4: All right. I hide up tree.
0: Yeah.
4: And every time you shoot, I throw on a duck.
0: That's right. And if you don't, I'll be a likewise. Now, what if we shoot at a target?
4: I choose horse attached to the fence over there, and I'll bang this one with a rock like this.
0: Good. Uh-oh. Get him, George.
4: Okay, now don't worry about a thing.
0: You? Here I am, George.
7: Ready?
6: Yes, dear.
1: Here's your rifle.
6: Oh, it's the first thing I do.
1: And you do is stop looking down the barrel.
6: Well, let's start hunting. I want to shoot ducks.
1: Ducks? There aren't any ducks 100 miles of here.
6: Oh, now these look like pretty good trees, hey?
1: Now you're just being stupid. Ducks in swamps, not in trees.
6: Want to bet?
1: If there's a duck in any of these, my name isn't George Cooper.
6: We'll just see. Here goes. What'd you say, Sam?
1: Don't believe it. All gone set for the win.
6: Well, maybe this one could evasion.
1: Mason, you couldn't end in a million years.
6: Of course I could do it. Watch.
1: Something very funny going here.
6: What do you mean?
1: I mean this. First you catch lake trout in a storm. And now you've shocked the shark's bird's eye frozen.
6: Well, that's gets for not going south.
1: Look, we'll just shoot at something we can spot or can't. Oh, where's a horse you on the fence?
6: Horse? Yeah. Oh, no. We don't want to shoot at that.
1: Oh, yes, you do.
6: But it's so late.
1: Well, maybe you're right.
6: Okay, you do it. Here I go.
1: Yes, you did it.
6: Nothing to it. Why? My eye closed.
1: That. Sensational. Especially since you were facing in the opposite direction.
6: I banked it off that tree over there.
1: Let's see you do that again.
6: All right.
1: Ha ha, you missed it.
6: That was one of my slow ones.
1: Give me that gun, Liz. I'll show you some real fancy shooting.
6: What kind?
1: There's a wolf up in that tree.
6: There is?
1: Yes. A blonde one with a bow tie. You know, they often climb trees to eat ducks. Now, watch this. One, two...
7: Hold it, George!
6: Come on down, Carr. It's all over.
11: Put the gun down, George. We were just having a little fun.
6: Are you mad, George?
1: I don't know. It was a pretty cheap trick you pulled on me.
6: Well, it was a dirty trick you pulled on me, bringing me up here to run me ragged.
1: Yeah, I guess it was.
6: Oh, come on. Let's make up, George. Let's not be pals or companions. Let's not even be friends anymore. Let's just go back to being man and wife.

0: George? George, are you asleep? George!
1: I'm sound asleep. What's this paper pinned to his chest? Oh, it's a note. Oh. Dear pal, yes, I am asleep. I took a sleeping pill to make sure of it. Good night.
0: Oh, isn't he cute? Good night, George.

0: Steiner.
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3: 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I told them I'm too old to change my ways now. I'll put one at Lance onto it. Very nice, young Harold. 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
5: 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El Paso, Cheyenne, Calgary, Tombstone. Frontier Town. Here is the adventurous story of the early West, the tamed and the untamed. From the Pecos to Powder River, Dodge City to Poker Flat, these are the towns they fought to live in and lived to fight for. 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Frontier!

0: Howdy there. This is yours truly, Chad Remington, frontier lawyer from a little frontier town called Dos Rios. I guess I've probably said this before, but, well, maybe it won't hurt if I say it again. The raw-boned frontier has attracted all kinds and classes of people. Rough and tough, humble and God-fearing. Somehow or other, it seems that the best in folks and the worst in folks is brought out in the day-to-day battle for just raw existence out in our country. And this brings our frontier doctors, a few undertakers, and a frontier lawyer the stuff out of which a lifetime's made. Well, I guess you've all heard that old expression, it takes fire to fight fire. But something happened to me recently which makes me want to rewrite that old adage. You see, it wasn't too long ago that my partner, an ex-medicine man, Cherokee O'Bannon, was with me riding up through the blue spruce and jack pines, taking a shortcut from the county seat back to our little hometown, Dos Rios.
1: Counselor, you'll pardon my saying so. You've got an expression on your face that makes you look like a squirrel.
0: Maybe I am a squirrel.
1: Oh?
0: Well, I'm fond of nuts, else I wouldn't be riding around with you.
1: Sir, that is a vicious and underhanded canard. There's nothing nutty about me.
0: I don't know. You've always been interested in the shell game, haven't you? And as I recall, you said your grandfather was a colonel.
1: I guess that's right. And my mother had an uncle whose name was Filbert. And he was a hard shell Baptist.
0: The only actual difference is that real nuts get their nourishment from the soil, while you get most of yours from the free lunch counter at a bar.
1: Naturally. Being a man of fiery disposition, I require certain quantities of firewater to keep my... Chad, there you go again, sniffing like a squirrel. What are you wrinkling up your nose about?
0: Unless I'm mistaken, I smell smoke. Wood smoke.
1: I do believe you're right. There's certainly a smell of wood smoke in the air.
0: Oh, boy. Oh.
1: Is that someone shooting at us?
0: I don't know, but I'm sure going to find out.
1: Well, I'll be a sinner. Chad, do you see now where those shots came from?
0: Yeah, I sure do, Cherokee. Deer hunters. Hey, you! You fellas in there with those rifles. Hold that fire. You almost winged us.
2: Hold up, boys.
0: Come on, Cherokee. Might as well meet them halfway and see what this is all about. Now I see why we both smelled smoke. Look over there. Campfire.
1: I wonder who the lame brains could be who would build a campfire up here in the woods where everything is as dry as tinder.
3: What was that you called us?
1: Now, if you built that fire, I called you a lame brain.
3: And if you had any brains at all, you won't say that again.
0: I'm not going to take time to say it again. What are you looking for?

0: strange at all. You won't say that again.
1: I'm not going to take time to say it again. What are you looking to do, burn out this whole valley? Now, either build a trench around this fire and leave someone here to watch it, or put it out.
0: Yeah? Well, for your information, if we do dig a trench, we're going to make it big enough to bury both of you in, if you don't beat it.
1: I don't suppose you've got brains enough to realize it, but you're so full of hot air that if you even open your mouth, you're apt to start a forest fire.
0: Well, just for that, I think I'll close you.
1: Yeah. Now, if there's anyone else who wants to try his luck. Yeah. All right, then. Put those hunting rifles down and start stomping out that fire. And if you're not quick about it, the smoke around this place isn't coming from a campfire, but out of the muzzle of a pair of 45s. With the woods so dry that if you rubbed two sticks together, an acre would burst into flame. When Cherokee and I got back to Dos Rios, we headed straight for the marshal's office to tell him what we'd encountered on Mount Blanco. And I can tell you this much, I was as hot under the collar as I'd ever been.
2: Chad, you'd better calm down. After all, this is hunting season, and those men have got a cook to eat.
3: Eating is a vulgar habit. Besides, in this weather, no one should build a fire and leave it unattended, Marshal.
2: Perhaps not. But there's nothing the Marshal can do about that.
1: Well, I thought you issued the hunting licenses.
2: Chad, you ought to know there's nothing in the hunting license law that says anything about building campfires. All I can do is...
3: Say, Chad, look who just rode up outside. Bill Crane.
1: Hmm?
2: Crane? Well, then, that's who those hunters were you didn't recognize, Chad. Bill Crane come in just yesterday and got 6 hunting licenses.
4: Howdy, Marshal. I thought it...
5: Well, this is going to save me a heap of trouble with you here, Remington. What are you trying to do? Get the marshal to appoint you game warden or something?
1: Crane, I have no interest in how many deer your men slaughter. But I'm not going to sit by while they light campfires up there, which might burn out this whole country.
5: Oh, that's so.
3: Why, man alive, Crane, if a fire were to start on Mont Blanco, the first ranch to be burned out would be yours.
5: Look, I know this will be a lot of trouble for both of you, but... Why don't you just for once try minding your own business?
1: This is our business, Crane. And it's yours and the business of everyone whose home is within 100 miles of here. Forest fire can be a terrible thing. That's why I came down to see the marshal.
2: I'm afraid if they're big enough fools to start a fire, there's nothing in the law that says we've got the right to stop them.
1: Well, there's a law of common sense.
3: Well, Chad, since we make the laws, why not call a meeting and see what we can do about passing a new law?
1: Cherokee, it's a blame good idea. This is a situation that affects all the people. They all ought to have a say-so in the common defense of their homes. You'd better come to the meeting, too, Crane. Maybe you can explain to everybody just why you think you're the one man around here with a right to...

0: Now, wait a minute, wait a minute. Why don't you folks listen instead of yelling? That's better. I know we can't pass a law that'll do any good this season, but, well, that's no reason why a law shouldn't be drafted and passed to protect us from now on.
1: Well, what are we going to do now?
0: As long as it's legal to build a fire up in the timberland, it's your job, every last one of you, to volunteer to help guard against a conflagration should one break out.
1: I suppose you'd like me to shut up my store just so I could sit around some campfire and watch it.
0: Mr. Kenny, I don't want you to do anything you don't feel you should do. But if you don't help, maybe you won't have a store left to shut. When you're fighting fire, you're fighting an enemy 1,000 times stronger than... Oh, Crane, what's happened? What's
2: the matter? The blasted wind shifted. While my hunters weren't looking, the sparks spread to the timber.
1: Good grief. What are we going to do now? Maybe Chad was right.
2: Chad, I know this is an awful time to apologize, but you got to do something. You men have got to help me. If we don't stop that fire... In another hour, there'll be nothing left of my ranch but ashes.

0: Don't worry about apologizing, Billy. If we can all get together and work like friends and neighbors, we ought to be able to put that fire out.
1: Yeah.
0: Kenny, if you'll open up your store and get out what dynamite you have in stock, we should be able to blast a path and build a backfire.
2: Well, now, I ain't got much dynamite in stock, and when this is gone, I'm not too sure I can buy anymore.
0: For the love of Pete, we'll pay you for the dynamite. Let's not haggle over it here. Let's get it and get up in those mountains while there's still something left worth saving. With all our good intentions, it was almost 2 hours before we were organized and up to where the blaze was at its worst. It was bad, real bad. Mike! Luke! You got that dynamite bundled up yet?
3: Well, I've got six sticks here, Chad.
0: Oh, it's great, Cherokee. Now, in a pinch, you really help.
1: Huh? Chad, can't you do something?
0: What's the matter?
1: Look at that fire. It's right down to my stables.
0: Phil, I'm afraid we're too late to save your place.
1: Oh.
0: For what little dynamite we have to work with, well, we'd be better off using it to blast out the timber east of your ranch.
1: Just because I didn't happen to agree with you this morning, you're going to take it out on me, huh?
3: Crane, isn't it better to sacrifice your place and save 100 families?
1: Why, you hypocritical... Here, give me that dynamite. You're not going to burn me out.
0: Crane, stop acting like a fool.
1: I tell you, I'm going to save my place. Stop.
3: Chad, that rascal knocked you down and ran off with the dynamite.
0: He must be loco. The wind shifts an inch, he'll never live to reach his ranch with those explosives.
3: How can a man be that selfish?
0: Hey, look. Look, the wind is shifting. The flames are right in it. Not only is that the end of Bill Crane, with that much dynamite blown up and wasted, that may mean the end of everything in this valley.
4: We'll return to the second act of Forest Fire, our thrill-packed frontier town adventure, in just a few moments.

0: And now, Frontier Town.
1: Well, despite the pitiful end that Bill Crane's selfishness brought him to, the shock of his death and the dwindling supply of blasting powder did seem to bring everyone closer to their senses. We soon realized it was foolhardy for all of us to stay up on the mountain fighting against flames which wouldn't be pushed back, so we divided into three groups, one to actually fight the fire, one which should rest when they came back from the front line, and the third to handle organizational and supply work in town. With danger and death lurking outside our very doors, it wasn't too hard to organize another meeting back in Dos Rios.
2: Our neighbors, will you quiet down and listen to me, please? Hold it now.
1: I know how you feel, but we all can't be up here actually fighting the flames. We'd get very little accomplished if all of us were up on the mountain. However, there's a chance of beating this fire, and it lies in providing the shifts of firefighters with the tools they need to fight with and the food they need to fight on.
3: You can have every blasted thing I got, Chad. Freight wagons, mules, feeding a team.
1: All right, now you're talking, Bertha. And we'll need everything you have got to haul equipment up to the mountain.
4: Now, wait a minute, Remington. What's the sense of getting the women folks all alarmed and mixed up in this?
1: I've tried to explain to all of you that this fight doesn't concern any one man or any single group of us. This is everyone's battle, man, woman, and child alike.
3: Yeah, you're doggone right. I reckon I'm speaking for every woman in Dos Rios. We've all got a battle on our hands.
5: Well, what about the rest of us? What can we do?
1: All right, I'll tell you. Those of us who went up originally had better get some rest. The others can start out by getting together buckets, sand, fixing pails of coffee and sandwiches, getting blankets, anything and everything that we'll need, and that'll help.
5: Well, how about money? I'll be glad to write a check for 100 to help pay expenses.
6: And I'll match that offer and give you the use of every horse in my livery stable.
1: That's more like it, yeah.
5: All right, put it behind.
1: Now you're talking. All right, friends. Friends, I realize that all of this should have been done at the meeting we had yesterday, but now that we've got the spirit, let's see if we can.

0: Where are you figuring to go, Chad?
1: Oh, I'm going into Abe Kenny's store to see about buying some more buckets with the money you and the others put up.
2: What are you doing here, Remington? I thought you were taking charge of fighting the fire.
1: I am, Kenny. That's why I came in. Let's see, we need every bucket and pad you've got in your store.
2: Oh, no, look here, Chad. First you cleaned me out of dynamite, and now you want buckets. Oh, good grief, man. How do you expect me to stay in business?
0: Well, if that fire ever gets down in town, you won't have any business left to worry about.
1: Yeah, Cherokee's right. Now, we intend to pay for the buckets. All we have to find out is how many you've got.
2: Well, let me see now. The last time the drummer from the wholesale hardware house was through here, he said buckets was going up.
1: What?
2: I reckon I'll have to get 4 bits apiece for them.
0: 4 bits?
2: Well, I guess I got a right to charge whatever I want. And I say the price, 4 bits.
1: Abe, I... Look, I'm not questioning your normal right to charge whatever you can get, but look, this is a disaster. You have no right to...
2: You can blab all you want, Remington, but you're not going to spook me into losing my shirt when there are other stores in this town.
0: Fitzpatrick and Levy didn't wait to find out if there was enough money to pay for what they had. They sent everything from their stores up to the mountain last night.
2: By Hickory, they're my buckets, and if you want them, you'll just pay my price.
1: You'll be paid a fair price when, as, and if this fire is ever licked. But we're taking the buckets now. Cherokee, go back into the
2: Blast
1: store.
2: Blast you. You stand right where you are. I've got something to say about this.
1: Kenny, you better put that gun back in its holster. And put it back fast.
2: Now, Remington. No. Now, you come any closer to me.
1: You scatterbrained idiot. Now, come on. Now, let's go of that gun. All right. Wasted enough time already. Now you get every shovel, pick, and bucket in the place and help Cherokee and me get him over to Bertha's freighting office. These tools aren't going to do any of us a bit of good here in Dos Rios. Or if they are needed here, then we're just too doggone late.

0: Strange, isn't it? How, even at the price of a neighbor's misfortune, some folks will become so ornery that all they can see is the opportunity not to serve, but to feather their own nests, no matter what the cost. Well, we got the buckets and everything else we needed from Abe Kenny, and then we proceeded to haul them down to the loading dock at Bertha O'Melveny's freight line, where a high-wheeled freighter stood ready to carry the tools that were so necessary up to the men on the firefighting line. But like so many other people in town, Bertha's mule skinners couldn't see the forest for the trees.
1: I'd sure like to know what's gotten through you, mule skinners. With a fire like we got raging up in the mountains, how can you even dare to stop and argue about higher wages?
2: Well, what are you talking about anyhow, Mrs. O'Melveny? Look here, when we hired on for these jobs, all you told us was that we were supposed to drive freight wagons. Well, going up in them mountains into a forest fire is taking extra risks. And if we're going to take them, you can bet your boot someone's going to pay us.
1: Why, you knot-headed bunch of locoed idiots. You think someone's paying me to send my wagons up there? I'll say they ain't.
2: Yeah. Yeah, well, how about the money everybody chipped in at that meeting? That was for fighting the fire. Hey, you can pay us out of that.
0: Just a minute, Boots.
2: What?
0: Would you rather drive those wagons up there with the supplies we need, or would you rather have the sheriff draft a lot of you and send you up there to fight the fire?
3: Well, the sheriff's got the power to do that, too.
2: What are you talking about? You got enough men up there right now, without us.
0: Admit it. But what good are the men if you don't see that they get the tools they need?
3: I've got a good mind to thrash the lot of you.
2: Oh, you have you? Well, maybe I can save you the trouble.
4: No, no. Stop it, will you? Come on, now. Cut it out. Cut it out.
0: Can't we stop fighting amongst ourselves long enough to get the one job done that has to be done?
1: Oh, you're just wasting your breath on this bunch of saddle stiffs. A lot of them ain't worth a powder to blow them up.
0: All right, now let me tell you something, Boots. I'm getting sick and tired of some of the folks around here who feel this fire was started for their personal benefits. Hey, let me tell you something else. That fire's going to be whipped if it takes every man, woman, and... What? Hello, who's that coming?
3: Well, looks like Stern. Thought he was supposed to be up by the fire.
5: Jack!
0: Yeah?
5: Fire's burned right down to the edge of Jack Pine Canyon.
0: Oh, no.
5: Half the families in the valley are cut off. If we don't get more men and equipment up there, we all burned out complete by nightfall.
0: What happened? Did the wind shift?
5: No, no. We just ain't got enough shovels and buckets and blankets to do any real good.
3: Well, there you are, friends. All the time you were standing around here arguing about what you were going to sacrifice, you didn't realize you'd probably be sacrificing your homes and stores and everything you've got.
6: Say, I just heard that, and you've got to do something. My whole family's pinned in there next to Jack Pine Canyon.
0: There. Now are you convinced? Now am I going to have to ask you again? Or are you going to act like real men and haul everything you can lay hands to up that mountain before it's too late?
1: Doggone it, Chad, that there fire's hotter than a blast furnace.
0: Hmm? Bertha, what in the name of all get-outs come over you going in there? That fire's no place for a woman.
1: Well, no place for a man, Mother, if you ask me.
3: Well, we didn't ask you. But if we had, I'm afraid it wouldn't have made any difference. Chad, what are we going to do? This fire's getting worse every minute.
1: Five more hurt, too. Two of them hurt bad.
0: Yeah, I know. We can't stop to worry about it now. Hey, Kenny. Kenny, you got that dynamite set yet?
6: It's all set, Chad. Ready to blow.
0: All right, everybody. Now watch it. Stand back now.
3: Well, that's the last of the dynamite, isn't it, Chad?
0: Sure is, Cherokee. This doesn't do any good. I'm afraid nothing will.
1: So, Betsy, if this blast doesn't do any good, isn't there something else we can do?
0: Nothing I know of, Bertha.
3: Well, at least we're doing all we can.
1: Yeah, I guess that's right. You know, man, woman, or child in the whole valley who isn't helping to fight that fire.
0: I watch it now, Bertha.
1: Yeah.
0: Watch out. Here goes the last charge.
3: Look at that, Chad. That blast made as much a dent on that fire as a Jersey mosquito on a boulder.
1: Oh, why doesn't the good Lord make it rain? That's the only way this fire can be stopped.
6: Chad, I've done a lot of ornery things in my day, but Chad, my wife and my two babies are trapped behind that canyon. And
0: I know it, Abe. But like Bertha says, only Providence can stop it.
6: Well, I ain't been to church in many a year, but well, I don't mean it. I don't believe in Providence.
3: Now, mister, this is one time you've got to believe.
6: I know it. Holy Father, our blessed Son who died for the sins of man, have mercy on us now in this purgatory of our own making. Help us,
1: About the only time I've used God's name lately is in cussing. But, well, I'm getting down on my knees, too.
3: Well, I haven't prayed since I was a boy. I guess I can manage.
0: Yeah, nothing else. This fire has purified our hearts.
1: Chad.
0: Yeah.
1: Is that... Could that possibly be thunder?
0: It sure sounds like a storm coming up, Bertha, but none of us had better stop praying.
1: Dear God. Beloved Father, don't stop now. Make that rain come.
3: Amen.

0: Well, Chan, I just saw the doctor coming out of the church. He says Amelia and the kids are going to be all right.
1: Yes, sir, Chad. Folks around Dos Rios can't thank you enough for all you've done.
2: What Chad's done? Well, he didn't do a thing. Oh. Why, I just started something which everyone in Dos Rios finished.
3: For a change, Cherokee's right. If nothing else was accomplished, though, just look at the crowd that's been to church today.
1: First time I come to church since my old man died.
3: And I suspect it's the first time Cherokee ever attended church.
2: Oh, that isn't so. That's a contemptible canard. I attended church in my boyhood. Once?
3: Oh, only once? What happened?
2: Well, in the callousness of my youth, church was a big disappointment to me. I went to be baptized, but I guess it was a mighty impecunious congregation.
3: Well, now, what has a poverty-stricken congregation got to do with your disappointment, Cherokee?
2: They were so poor that when they baptized me, they couldn't afford wine. They had to douse me with the chaser, water.
3: Well, with an iron man like you, water is quite suitable for a religious ceremony. That way they can always inscribe your headstone, Rust in Peace.

Frontier Town, starring Tex Chandler and featuring Wade Crosby, is a Bruce Ells production. 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Be sure to be with us again same time next week for another fine action-adventure story with your favorite young Western star, Tex Chandler. And now this is Bill Foreman to tell you that Frontier Town came to you from Hollywood.

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0: This is Laurence Olivier. Once again, I have pleasure in welcoming you to our program and to tell you something about this week's play. This week, my invitation has, I'm glad to say, been accepted by one of our finest actors, Michael Redgrave. In today's program, I've asked him to choose for himself a subject in which he'd like to appear. He has selected a tale by Nikolai Gogol. It is called The Overcoat. Here, then, is Michael Redgrave in the role of Akaki Akakievich Bashmachin. Yes, that's right. Akaki Akakievich Bashmachin.
1: Yes, that's my name. Akaki Akakievich Bashmachin. Born in St. Petersburg, March the 29th, 1780. Died in St. Petersburg, February the 1st, 1830. Oh, yes, I'm afraid I'm dead. Now, this story of the overcoat is really the story of my death. For in actual fact, it was an overcoat that proved the death of me. Although I find heaven a little milder than St. Petersburg, at least in the winter, even so, it was an overcoat that...
2: Akaki Akakievich!
1: Yes, Your Honor, immediately, Your Honor, at once. You see, my profession is, or rather, it was, that of a government clerk. Whatever else happened in my department, I was always to be found at the same desk, engaged in the same work. And you see, I was a copying clerk, and more than that, I never aspired to be.
2: Akaki Akakievich!
1: Coming, sir. Yes, sir, yes.
2: Copy this.
1: Certainly, sir, at once.
2: And this other one. Here now.
1: This to be copied, sir?
2: Well, no. I want you to alter the headings for me. Oh, and turn it from the first person singular into the third.
1: First person into the...
2: Turn all the I's into he's, man. That's simple enough, isn't it?
1: Well, sir, if you really think so. Of course, I'm not at all used to, you know, that kind of work, but it's not quite what I was...
2: All right. Just copy it, then.
1: So, copy it I did. And at the end of the year, I could be sure that my work would have paid me just what it always had paid me. Exactly 400 rubles. But there is in St. Petersburg a mortal foe of the copying clerks who only earn 400 rubles a year. And that foe is the Russian winter.
3: You are frozen to death, Peter Vasilievich.
4: Oh, my dear man, what can you expect with an overcoat like that?
1: Overcoat like what?
4: But it's a regular sieve. It's full of holes. And they're across the shoulders, worn through.
1: But it...
4: It isn't an overcoat at all. It's not even got a collar left.
1: Oh, but Peter Vasilievich, I had to have most of the collar made into a patch for the elbow here.
4: Now, for goodness
1: see?
4: Sake, Akaki Akakievich, go and get a new one.
1: But
4: before it falls to pieces entirely.
1: There are no two ways about it. I did need a new overcoat. But overcoats cost money, and money was hard to come by. In any case, perhaps the overcoat could be patched again. Grigory Pipitovich, the tailor, could do it if he'd a mind to. And provided he could stay sober long enough. Well, I decided to call and see him.
5: Come in.
1: Good evening, Grigory Pipitovich. Look, you see, I brought you this...
5: Well, you brought me what, Akakievich?
1: It's like this, Grigory Petrovich. This overcoat of mine, you see, it's got a little bit thin here and there, though it's perfectly good everywhere else. You see, it's strong as anything. It looks a little old, but actually it's quite new, most of it. Just a little bit worn on the shoulders, you see. But all it needs is just a...
5: Let me look. It's worn out. It's worn to nothing.
1: No.
5: I can't possibly repair it.
1: No, but Grigory Petrovich, I'm sure that you
5: could... possibly be patched. The stuff's completely rotten.
1: You think so?
5: You could put a stitch in it. It would fall to pieces.
1: Oh, but surely a patch...
5: There's nothing to put the patch on. Nothing. All it's good for is making foot claws.
1: No, I don't want to do that.
5: Wrap them around your feet when it gets a bit colder.
1: No, but what about my...
5: As for an overcoat, you'll have to get a new one.
1: Get a new one? But, Grigory Petrovich, I haven't got the money for a new
5: you'll
1: one.
5: You'll have to get a new one. New overcoat.
1: Well, if I did get a new one, how much
5: would... Well, cost? Yes. Well, say... 150 rubles or so?
1: 150 rubles? Oh. For an overcoat? Of course, I knew that Grigory Petrovich the tailor would make me a fine new coat for 80 rubles. But where are 80 rubles to be found? Well, I said to myself, if I give up burning candles in the evenings, of course, I can always call in on the landlady for a few minutes if I need to see what I'm doing. And if I take longer strides and walk very carefully, maybe my shoes will last a bit longer and I'll be able to save on the resoling. Yes, of course, I'm sure I have been eating far too much lately. So. Well, the fact is, I'll just have to cut down expenses. Oh, yes. Yes, it was all very difficult, saving up those 80 rubles. It was taking a very long time indeed. Months and months and months. But it would have taken... But then suddenly, I had a stroke of luck.
6: Akaki, Akakievich!
7: Sorry, sir.
1: Yes, sir.
2: You've been with the department a long time, Akaki Akakievich.
1: 28 years this February, sir.
2: A long time.
1: But, sir, I hope... I've always tried in every way, sir. Never... For a single moment.
2: Exactly. And so as a reward for your good service, I've persuaded His Excellency to allow you a gratuity.
1: A gratuity, sir?
2: Exactly. A gratuity in recognition of service. The amount agreed is, 60 rubles.
7: 60 rubles? Oh, thank you, sir. Oh, but, more than
2: I suppose you'll,
1: What, sir?
2: I suppose you'll now be getting a new overcoat.
5: Well, there it is. The best value for money you'll get in St. Petersburg.
1: It certainly does look very handsome. Yeah. It looks really a beautiful overcoat.
5: Of course. If I didn't live in a small street without a signboard, you understand?
1: Yes, I know.
5: If I hadn't known you for so long, Akaki, yeah. Akaki...
1: Yes, I appreciate that, Grigory.
5: Not that any other tailor would agree to take a mere 12 rubles for all his trouble. No. On the Nevsky Prospect, you'd pay... They'd ask you at least 75.
1: Oh, yes, but of course, I should never go...
5: And of course, there were the extra buttonholes, and what we saved you by using cat fur for the collar.
1: Yes.
5: And the calico lining, of course. It's not quite so good as silk, but it saved you. At least it saved...
1: Thank you, Grigory Petrovich. I'm 80 rubles exactly, and... may I say... 10 kopecks for your trouble.
5: Thank you, sir. I'll take just a drop to your health. A very smart, well-tailored overcoat.
1: Yes, it is. And so, I got my new overcoat at last. And there was no doubt about it. The overcoat was a good one. The cloth was thick and the coat was warm. Even though the wind was whistling through the streets as I walked to work next morning.
4: Oh, it's cold enough to freeze you stiff as a board.
1: Oh, do you think so? I was thinking it was rather warmer this morning, but that's perhaps just because I've got a...
4: You felt warmer in an old rag of a coat like... But wait a minute, what... Why, you've got a new overcoat.
1: Yes, do you like it, Peter Vasilievich? You
4: really think it's... Everybody, Akaki Akakievich has got a new overcoat at last.
8: Yes. It is magnificent, my dear fellow.
4: Now, could anything be more elegant?
8: Yes, or warmer.
9: Or more becoming. Well,
8: my dear fellow, I congratulate you.
1: Oh, no. It's nothing really, but you really do...
4: Oh, magnificent. Yes.
1: Well, I'm sure I shouldn't have...
9: You know what? This calls for a party.
8: Yes.
9: Yes. The coat must be properly launched in champagne.
1: Oh, no, wait, please. I must assure you, I can't...
9: The least you can do. A party for the department.
1: No, but really, I'm sorry. I couldn't possibly. I mean, it's...
9: Nothing very elaborate. Just the seven of us.
1: A few bottles. A sturgeon.
9: No.
1: Please, be quiet. Really, No, I'm sorry. I couldn't possibly. It's really more than... really, besides... Well, you know, it isn't really a new overcoat. I mean, it's not really what you would call brand new. I mean, you see, I...
9: Well, I tell you what we'll do. Today happens to be my name day. Yes, believe it or not. Will you all come round to my apartment this evening? And then we'll have a little party to launch the overcoat. Fittingly, eh? You'll come?
10: Thank you.
9: Splendid! And you'll come too, Akaki Akakievich.
1: Well, you're really very kind, Vasily, and think that...
9: Splendid! And, of course, you'll bring your overcoat.
1: Yes, of course, if you really...
4: Well,
1: think...
4: this will be quite an occasion. Champagne!
1: And so, in due course, I made my way across the town to Vasily's apartment. And since Vasily was an assistant head clerk, of course, that meant he lived in the better part of the town, a long, long way away from my modest room. The streets were gay with lamps, and sledges dashed along through the snow, their bells jingling merrily, and I was as warm as toast and as happy as a lark. And as for the party, well, that was a great success.
4: Oh, my friend, I tell you that a man who possesses an overcoat like yours cannot possibly leave as early as this.
1: Oh, no, but Peter Vasilievich is getting on for midnight.
4: Oh, with an overcoat like yours, Akakievich, it does not matter.
6: Who's ready for a game of cards? Peter Nikolai?
4: Yes, wonderful. Good.
6: And you too, Akakievich.
1: No, I'm very sorry. No, I don't play cards. I've never yet...
4: Oh, then you can sit and watch.
6: And have a drink. Everybody have another drink.
1: Oh, no, thank you. I really think, though, if you don't mind...
6: Nonsense. Drop your chair. Watch.
1: Well, thank you very much. If you'll just excuse me for a moment. Excuse just a moment. I will be back in a moment. While the rest of the party settled down to their cards, I gracefully withdrew. Picked up my overcoat from the floor of a passage where I was horrified to find it lying. Dusted it off and put it on quietly. I let myself out into the street. Though it was after midnight, the streets were still cheerfully lit. At least, those in the district where Vasily lived. But soon I had left them. As I made my way back to the dingy quarter where I lived, the street lamps grew less and less, and the streets themselves grew meaner. And soon, there was not another soul abroad but myself. The snow muffled the sound of my footsteps. The shuttered windows of the wooden houses threw no chink of light. At last, I came to a deserted square. I felt a strange presentiment of evil waiting for me there in the darkness. Then, halfway across the emptiness of the square, two figures loomed up suddenly out of the darkness.
9: Oh! I'm sorry, you startled me.
10: Give me that overcoat.
9: What? My overcoat?
10: Yes, your overcoat. I say it's mine.
9: No, but how can it be? No, this is my overcoat. It's a new one.
10: Give it to me!
9: No!
10: Come on up!
9: No! No, let me go. I shall call for the...
10: Keep your mouth shut.
9: No, come on, give it back to me.
11: I'll come back. Please. That's my overcoat. Give me back my overcoat. Come back. Give me back my overcoat.
1: I had been robbed. The overcoat which I'd saved up so painfully had been stolen from me the very first night I had worn it. And as I stumbled after them through the snow, the thieves vanished away into the darkness. The deserted square fell back into utter silence. Only one glimmer of light could be seen across it, the light from a sentry box. I ran frantically towards it.
9: Help! Help! Thieves! What's all the noise about?
10: I've been robbed. You were asleep on duty. You let them rob me.
9: Now, steady on. Who's been robbed?
10: Well, I have. They've stolen my overcoat. You let them steal it.
9: I let them steal it?
10: Yes.
9: You let them steal it.
10: What do you mean?
9: I saw you talking to some men out there. I thought they were your friends.
10: No.
9: But why didn't you shout out if they were robbing you?
10: Because they stunned me. I couldn't speak. They stole my overcoat. Why don't you go after them? Why don't you arrest them?
9: Well, they must be a couple of versts away by now.
10: Oh, no, they're not.
9: Now, if they stole your overcoat, you'll have to report it.
10: No, but
9: to the superintendent.
10: No, but my overcoat. What can I do about that?
9: Now, you just take my advice, sir. Go off home before you catch your death of cold.
10: Yes,
9: standing about on a night like this with no coat on.
1: I ran back home in despair. I hammered on my landlady's door and...
12: Why, sir, whatever's the matter? Your hair's disheveled. You've lost your hat. Your clothes are covered with snow. And where is your overcoat?
11: Hey, terrible. It's the...
4: First day that I've worn it, and it's stolen.
12: Stolen?
4: Stolen off my back by a gang of thieves.
12: Oh, you must go straight to the superintendent. What? First thing in the morning, sir.
4: But
12: not to the local constable. That'll get you nowhere. No, you must go straight to the superintendent himself. Demand to see him.
4: But
12: tell him the whole story from start to finish. That's the only thing you can do. First thing in the morning, the superintendent.
4: Yes, but will he be able to help me get my overcoat?
12: Of course he will, sir. Oh. I know the superintendent very well. See him go past nearly every day. And see him at church on Sundays. Oh, you should see the way he smiles at everyone he knows. Oh, a very kind gentleman, the superintendent.
4: Oh, sir, I'm very glad of that. But will he be able to find my overcoat, I wonder?
1: After listening to my landlady's advice, I went off gloomily to bed. But there could be no question of sleep for me, not that disastrous night. I lay there, tossing about in the dark, remembering every detail of my beautiful overcoat. Its cat fur collar, its calico lining, its comforting weight upon my shoulders. First thing the following morning, I was there at the superintendent's door.
4: The superintendent, I must see the superintendent. It's terribly important, and I must see him at once, please.
13: His honor's asleep. Go away.
1: And it was dinner time before I finally got my foot inside the superintendent's door. And then I was stopped by his clerks in the anteroom. They were not at all sympathetic.
4: I tell you, I must see the superintendent at once. It's a matter of life and death.
9: The superintendent is engaged. Now, will you please tell me the nature of your business?
4: I will not speak to anybody but the superintendent himself. It is a matter of the very gravest importance, and I insist on being admitted. This delay is an outrage. It may prove fatal.
9: The superintendent is far too busy to see anyone at the moment.
4: But
9: now, if you would care to state the nature of your business,
4: on government business from the department. Insist on being admitted, or it will be the worse for someone.
1: At last, after exercising my authority for the very first time in my life, admittedly only to a fellow clerk, I was ushered into the superintendent's presence. There I told my story in all its agonizing detail.
14: Now, one moment, sir, if you please. You were on your way home, and it was late. About how late, would you say?
4: Well, it was after midnight. I was crossing the square, and
14: not so fast, please, if you don't mind. It was very late at night, and you were coming home. Therefore, you had been somewhere, and you were coming back. Am I right?
4: Well, of course I was coming back. I was crossing the square.
14: You were coming back.
4: Yes.
14: You had been somewhere very late at night.
4: Yes, that's right.
14: Shall I tell you where you had been, sir?
4: Where I've been? But I'd been
14: you
4: to a...
14: had been to a place of ill repute, sir. That is where you had been.
4: No! That is absurd, really. I've never done such a thing in my life.
14: And after such an expedition, such a debauch, you have the cool effrontery to come here, with a complaint about the loss of an overcoat.
4: But
14: shall I tell you something, my dear sir?
4: Yes. What?
14: I very much doubt whether you had the overcoat with you at all after you left the, set out for your home. I very much doubt that. And I should not be at all surprised, sir, if you hadn't left your overcoat behind.
4: What?
14: Am I right?
4: No. I hadn't been, where you said. I did have the overcoat with me, and it... I was attacked by thieves. They did steal my overcoat. I tell you, they did. I know they did.
14: Well, sir, we shall see. Yes, we shall see, sir. And now, sir, if you will pardon me, good day, sir.
1: That was the first day in my life that I'd been absent from my desk at the department. The following day, I was back at my desk once more, copying. But the news of the loss of my overcoat was on everybody's lips, and I was the sad recipient of much sympathy and much well-intentioned advice.
9: Too bad about your overcoat, my dear fellow. Incredibly bad luck. You know, I really wish you hadn't slipped away like that on your own.
13: If you'd waited for the others, it probably wouldn't have happened at all.
1: No, Vasily Ilyaronovich, but I was very tired.
13: Look, there's only one thing to be done. You must go and see His Excellency. Now, tell him the whole story and persuade him to take the matter up for you in proper quarters.
10: His Excellency? Do you think he would do that, do you think?
13: Of course he would, I'm sure of it. A person of some authority, that's what he is. A person of considerable authority.
10: Yes, but will he be able to get my overcoat back?
13: Well, if His Excellency can't, who could?
1: His Excellency was indeed a person of the very highest authority. His bearing was dignified and majestic, and he was held in considerable awe. His Excellency was a man who believed in putting people in their proper place and keeping them there. Nevertheless, he was a man with a kind heart, a good-natured man with his equals, and one who was fond of his friends. Even more fond of impressing them. He was impressing one of them the day that I called upon him.
15: This fellow, whatever he is, that's waiting to see me, what's his name again?
16: Akaki Akakievich Pashmachkin, Your Excellency.
15: Curious name. And what is he, would you say? A clerk, did you say?
16: Yes, Your Excellency. A copying clerk in the department.
15: Very well. Have him come in. This will probably amuse you, my dear Count. A copying clerk from the department to see me. Oh, good, eh? Give them an itch, these clerks, and they'll take a mile. What on earth can he want with me, really? Well, we shall see what we can do for him, eh?
16: Akaki Akakievich Pashmachkin, Your Excellency.
15: Well, what do you want? Well, speak up, man. I shan't eat you. Have you lost your tongue? Eh? Have you?
17: Please, Your Excellency, I
15: Well, go on, man. Go on. Don't just stand there.
17: It's my overcoat, Your Excellency.
15: Your overcoat? What the deuce are you talking about? You come here, taking up my valuable time, babbling about your overcoat. What's the matter with it, anyway?
17: Well, I've lost it, Your Excellency.
15: Lost it? Do you mean to say that you've got the confounded effrontery to come here?
17: Let's say it was stolen, Your Excellency. A new overcoat that cost me 80 rubles. It was stolen off my back by a pack of thieves.
15: What, sir? And you come and bother me about it? Me? Don't you know the proper way to proceed? But don't you know how things are done? You ought first to have handed in your petition to the office.
17: But I ventured, Your Excellency. Clerks are very undependable.
15: How dare you, sir? What sort of ideas are these? Do you realize who you are talking to, sir?
17: Yes, sir.
15: You realize who I am?
17: Yes, sir.
15: Get out! Let's hear no more of this tomfoolery. An overcoat, indeed.
1: How I managed to crawl away, how I got out into the street even, I never knew. In all my life, I had never been so severely reprimanded by a person of such authority. I went out into the snowstorm that was whistling through the streets. The wind blew and buffeted me from corner to corner across the town. A wind which only a good warm overcoat could hope to keep at bay. And by the time I reached my cheerless room, I was frozen to the marrow.
12: The holy saints protect you, sir. You must get to bed at once. Oh, dear, it may be your death you've caught.
1: It was my death that I'd caught. The next day I was in a fever. And the day after that I was delirious. And the day after that in a coma. And the day after that I was dead. Yes, Akaki Akakievich Pashmachkin was dead. A creature had departed this life whose cause no man could champion, who was dear to no one and missed by no one. It was several days before I was even missed in the department, for there was very little copying required at that time. And when I had been missed, a porter was sent to inquire about me.
18: Did you go to his room?
19: That's right, sir.
18: Well, didn't I tell you to bring him back with you? I want an explanation. Where is he?
19: He couldn't come, sir.
18: Why? Is he ill or something?
19: Not exactly,
18: well,
19: sir.
18: What the devil is the matter with him, then?
19: Well, sir, they buried him 3 days ago.
18: No. Really? Dear me.
5: Peter Vasilievich.
18: Yes, sir.
4: You wanted me?
5: Yes, Akaky Akakievich is dead. You'll have to copy this.
1: No, I'm afraid that Akaky Akakievich was not missed very much by anyone. My landlady sold my few possessions to pay the doctor's bill and the funeral expenses. And somewhere in St. Petersburg, a man was wearing my overcoat. But when the news of my death had chanced to reach him, one man did feel a twinge of conscience on my behalf. And that man was a person of great authority.
15: Yes, in some ways, perhaps I was a little abrupt with a fellow. You know what I am, all bark and no bite. As a matter of fact, after I'd thought it over for a day or two, I sent one of my clerks round to get a few particulars. The fellow had lost his overcoat, of all ridiculous things. But when my man arrived, they told him the fellow was dead. Too bad, you see. Too late to do anything for him. Well, Count, I must be off. Charming evening, charming. Oh, don't come down to the door. Far too cold. This winter really has been bitter. Terrible night.
1: His Excellency was helped into his warm fur coat and climbed into his sledge. His driver cracked the whip, and the sledge moved off down the street. His Excellency turned up his collar against the wind and settled himself under his pile of furs. Suddenly, he felt a tug at his fur collar. The wind rose wildly. He started out of his doze to see a man standing on the sledge beside him. A short, unimportant little man with a small, bald patch without an overcoat.
20: Last, Your Excellency. No, it's not you that I want. It's your overcoat. You refused to help me and you were arrogant. You didn't care about my overcoat. Now, give me yours.
1: Oh, yes, His Excellency gave up his overcoat. He tore it off and flung it out of the sledge into the road. And the driver cracked his whip with his eyes jumping out of his head, and the horses galloped away into the night. His Excellency arrived back, chilled to the marrow, for his had been a very fine overcoat. Oh, yes, yes. An overcoat of the very highest authority.

0: This is Laurence Olivier again. I would like to extend my thanks to Michael Redgrave for that very exciting performance as Akaky Akakievich Bashmachin in Nikolai Gogol's story, The Overcoat.
1: End a meal with a Cape apple. 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
4: This is Nightline, the line that's open at the right place at the right moment, and this is Don Amici pinch-hitting for Walter O'Keefe. 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
7: Melissa Allenby wanted to weep. 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
5: Here he is, the one, the only...
6: Well, here I am again with a chance for each of our couples to win up to $10,000. And if any of them say the secret word, they'll win an extra $100. George, who's first?
5: Charlene Crotty and James McGeorge are standing by. And incidentally, they're both single people, so folks, you go in, please, and meet Groucho Marx.
6: Welcome to You Bet Your Life. Say the secret word and divide an extra $100. It's a common word, something you always have with you. Charlene Crotty and James McGeorge, eh?
8: Mm-hmm.
6: You're a nice-looking young couple. Where are you from, Charlene?
8: Okmulgee, Oklahoma.
6: Okmulgee?
8: Mm-hmm.
6: Where is that?
8: All I know is it's about 30 miles from Muskogee.
6: Well, how far is Muskogee from Okmulgee?
8: No.
6: Well, if it's 30 miles...
8: Oh, pardon me, yes.
6: It must
8: 30
6: be,
8: miles each way.
6: That makes a total of 60 miles, huh? Where are you from, James?
9: Seattle, Washington, Groucho.
6: Seattle? I thought you were from Scotland. You're not married, huh?
9: No, I'm not.
6: Why not? You're bright, nice-looking, prosperous-looking, and do you want to get married?
9: Well, I think the individual security and destinations of a person should be taken care of before they take on the added responsibility of marriage.
6: You know that it's 30 miles from Okmulgee to Muskogee? In other words, what you're saying is that you want to know where you're going before you get married, huh?
9: Okay.
6: Well, my advice to you is to marry a ticket seller at Union Station. And even then, you may not know where you're going. Have you ever found a girl that you'd like to marry?
9: Well, 4 years ago, I was going with a girl, Groucho, that I thought a great deal of. She had many of the qualities that I enjoy, appreciate. She's intelligent, It was quick. It was very pretty. Charming.
6: What do you mean she was quick? Did you chase her?
9: No. She had...
6: How quick was she? And what was she quick at?
9: Well, she...
6: Are you quick, Charlie? You slow?
8: Well, I don't know what he means.
6: I don't know either, but I'm quick. I'm just guessing, that's all. Have you ever been engaged, Charlie?
8: Several times.
6: Why, you rascal, you. What happened?
8: Well, when they found out...
6: Don't stroke the microphone.
8: When they found out my plans for the future, they broke the engagement.
6: You mean you tipped your too early, huh?
8: I think so.
6: What was so ghastly about your plans?
8: Well, I thought I'd like to have about 8 children, and they disappeared.
6: How do you feel about 8 children, young man?

0: Young man.
1: Oh, I think, Groucho, that three is about right to...
0: To begin with, huh?
1: No.
0: Well, don't worry, Jim. When you have 8 children, you grow old and can't work anymore. You can always rely on your kids. You can rely on them not to give you a nickel. You're lucky if you ever see them again. Charlene, I'm curious to know why you're such a demure young lady. She'd like such a large family. Have you ever been around a lot of kids? Are you from a large family yourself?
2: No, but I have 24 girls now.
0: Well, jumping Jehoshaphat. What do you mean? How can you... What, have you 6 sets of quadruplets?
2: No, I'm a house mother at a home for girls.
0: How old are these kids?
2: 14.
0: My group is 14. All of them are 14?
2: No, there's about 200 girls there. And they range from 5 to 18.
0: 18, huh? Well, this is very unusual, Charlene. How old are you?
2: Oh, I can't tell you, because if the girls happen to see the show, they don't know how old I am, and they think I'm a lot older than I really am.
0: Well, could you whisper it in my shell-like ear? Come over here. This will also give me an opportunity to put my arm around you. So what? To a 14-year-old girl, that's old age. I'm going to reveal your right age. It won't make any difference. You don't care, do you?
2: Oh, yes.
0: Well, it's pretty... You won't believe this, but Charlene is 79 years old. Now, Jim, what sort of work do you do?
1: Well, Groucho...
0: Imagine you sell 1% bonds or something.
1: So I do the storyline for comic books. I write the storyline for comic books.
0: Oh, you're a writer? Oh. Well, it's an honor to welcome an eminent literary figure to the show. This proves we have as much culture in 30 minutes as Omnibus has in 30 seconds. Have you ever received the Pulitzer Prize?
1: Have you ever read a comic book?
0: What's your answer to charges that comic books contribute to juvenile delinquency?
1: Well, I think crime comic books are very bad for children. Mm-hmm. But the kind of comic books that I write the storylines for, I think, are beneficial. They're a lot of fun. They're clean, good fun, and with a small percentage of education in them.
0: Mm-hmm. How small a percentage would you say? Now, what are some of the clean, funny, and educational stories that you've written?
1: Well, storylines for Bugs Bunny, Elmer Fudd.
0: Elmer Fudd?
1: Fudd, F-U-D-D. And
0: F-U-D-D, huh? Well, name some others, huh?
1: Well, there's Sylvester, the cat, and Tweety Pies, Andy Pandas.
0: This sounds like kind of baby talk, isn't it? You know, I never realized that comic books were written. I always thought the dialogue was just taken out of the congressional record. Well, you're a nice young couple, and if anything comes of this meeting tonight, please keep it to yourself. Now, are you prepared to go into the more intellectual phases of our program? Well, I'm not. Luckily, I have this in front of me. You selected a movie quiz. I'm going to ask you some questions, and if you miss 2 in a row, you're out. If you get 4 in a row right, you win $1,000. Now, one answer between you on all the questions. Here are the stars. You tell me the name of the picture. Rita Hayworth, Frank Sinatra, and Kim Novak. Talk it over. Your partners...
2: Al Dewey.
0: Al Dewey is right.
3: You're on your way with one right.
0: June Allison and David Niven play in a remake of My Man Godfrey. What 2 big stars played in the original screen version? Talk it over. It was Carrie Lombard and William Powell.
3: Now you have one wrong. If you get the next one wrong, you're out of the game.
0: One of Ernest Hemingway's early novels is a 1957 movie starring Tyrone Power and Ava Gardner, among others. What is the name of it? Talk it over. Hemingway movie. Hemingway novel. Tyrone Power, Ava Gardner.
1: 57?
0: Yeah. I saw it just a few weeks ago. The Sun Also Rises. Very famous
3: picture. Well, you got 2 in a row wrong. You're out of the game.
0: I'm sorry you missed 2 in a row, so you're through. However, we don't want you to go away empty.

0: Candace. So I'm going to ask you one more question for $100. This is a 12-part question on the Gregorian calendar. It's very difficult, so please, the audience can help on this one, I think. Are you ready?
1: Mm-hmm.
0: Now think carefully. How many months are there in a year?
2: Oh, no.
0: How many?
2: 12.
0: Nine, that's right. So you got all nine parts correct, so you each win $50. Sorry you didn't win more, but thanks anyway for being on the show. You
2: thank
0: bet
2: you,
0: your life.
1: Thank you very much.
3: In just a moment, our second couple will join Groucho to play You Bet Your Life.

0: Yes, Pabst. Makes it perfect. Just as we always have ever since 1844. So next time, you make it Pabst, because Pabst makes it perfect. America's Blue Ribbon Beer from the Pabst Brewing Company, Milwaukee, Wisconsin.
1: Yes, Pabst makes it perfect.
2: Groucho, we have George Jarvis and Phyllis Diller who want to play You Bet Your Life, so folks, you in please and meet Groucho Marx.
3: Welcome to You Bet Your Life. Say the secret word and divide an extra $100. It's a common word, something you always have with you. Phyllis Diller and George Jarvis, eh? Phyllis, where are you from?
4: I'm from Lima, Ohio.
3: Lima, Ohio. I've played there many times. Are you married?
4: Yes, I've worn a wedding ring for 18 years.
3: Really? Well, two more payments and it'll be all yours. And what was there about your husband that interested you when you first met him? Do you remember?
4: Yes, it was sort of a mating thing, and I just took one look at him and I decided, well, this is the way I want my children to look.
3: Mm-hmm. Well, did your children look like him then?
4: Yes, all five of them.
3: You've got five children?
4: Yes.
3: That beats a full house, and you've got that too, I imagine. And your name is Phyllis Diller, huh?
5: No.
3: You're George Diller, huh?
5: George Jarvis.
3: George Jarvis. And where is your native state, George?
5: Well, I come from Pawhuska, Oklahoma.
3: Oh. Pawhuska?
5: Yes,
3: Pawhuska. Well, tell us about Pawhuska. I haven't been there in some years. What is it like there?
5: Well, actually, I don't know anything about it. We moved from there to Puerto Rico when I was only about a year old.
3: Oh. Well, tell us, what is it like in Puerto Rico? Is it anything like Pawhuska?
5: Well, I don't know anything about Puerto Rico. We moved from there when I was about five.
3: Where did you go then? Did you go to Lima?
5: No, I've never been to Lima.
3: Oh. George, you haven't got much of a memory, have you?
5: Well, I guess not.
3: Are you one of those absent-minded professors that forgets everything?
5: No, I'm in the guided missile program. I work for North American Aviation.
3: With your memory, you working on guided missiles?
5: Well, the missiles have the memory built into them.
3: Well, folks, fill up the martini jugs and head for the hills. Do you ride one of these things?
5: No, I haven't ridden one yet.
3: Oh, well, what is your job with guided missiles?
5: I'm field service manager for Rocketdyne Division of North American. Our job is to build rocket engines and see if they get in missiles and see that they operate right. We have men out in the field seeing if these engines work right.
3: Uh-huh. And then while you're working on these, you watch the Sputnik go past, is that it?
5: Yes.
3: Well, do you predict that rocket ships in commercial flights will be around soon?
5: Oh, certainly. I think particularly for long distances and if you're in a hurry. Well, for instance, if you wanted to go to Australia, say, you could do this in a jet ship in 10 or 12 hours. Mm-hmm. But if you're in a hurry, we can put you there in a rocket in an hour.
3: You mean the Russians are going to go to the moon and we're going to Australia?
5: That's a good idea.
3: Say, that may be the solution for the whole thing. We're just going to hide in Australia until the whole thing blows over. Well, you must get pretty keyed up working around all that complicated machinery all the time, huh? What do you do for relaxation?
5: Oh, I do several things. I play the trombone a little and play the viola a little, and I bulldoze.
3: What do you bulldoze? Your wife, you mean?
5: Oh, no. I have a bulldozer.
3: Well, what is a bulldozer? Is that a tranquilizer for bulls?
5: Well, a bulldozer is a great big tractor that has a blade on it in front. You can let it down. You can push dirt with it, and it's powerful, makes a lot of noise, and gives me a feeling of power of having accomplished something.
3: Well, do you ever go to Palm Springs in it, or, make trips?
5: Oh, but I've sure considered it on the Hollywood Freeway. It'd really be the nuts for that. Put it halfway down.
3: What kind of things do you shove around with this toy?
5: Well, I've got a mountaintop in Topanga, which I'm flattening.
3: Mm. Are you angry at this mountaintop?
5: Yes, sometimes.
3: You flatten mountains because this gives you a feeling of power, is that
5: right?
3: George, you're in trouble.
5: I guess so.
3: You may think you have a hobby, but it's more serious than that. You have a neurotic compulsion. And I think you should see my psychiatrist. He'll be back next week. He's up in Arizona. He's filling up the Grand Canyon with dirt. Well, now it's time for you to get moderately rich, so we're going to play You Bet Your Life. Now, you select the dictionary quiz. I'll give you the words. You give me the meanings. If you miss two in a row, you're out. If you get four in a row right, you win $1,000. Are you ready? One answer between you now. Now, what is a teepee?
5: Tent for an Indian.
3: Yeah, all right. Now, what is a cravat?
5: Tie.
3: Well, we say necktie.
5: Necktie, all right.
2: You're halfway to $1,000. Two more right, and it's yours.
3: Yeah. Now, what is corpulence?
5: Obesity.
3: Or blubber.
2: Get the next one right and you'll have $1,000.
3: Now, what is a numismatist?
5: Numerologist?
4: No, the other one.
3: No, that's a coin collector.
4: You were right.
3: Did you say that and you talked him out of it?
4: No, I didn't.
2: Well, you now have one wrong. If you get the next one wrong, the game is over for you.
3: What is a carafe? C-A-R-A-F-E.
5: A pitcher.
3: Yeah, I thought it was an animal with a long neck.
5: It's a pitcher with a long neck.
3: It's a pitcher. Well, it's a water bottle.
2: And you're back on the right track with one right now.
3: Yes, now, what is a clavicle?
5: A bone?
3: Well, which one? There are a number of those.
5: Somewhere in the
3: France?
5: Shoulder.
3: Huh?
5: Somewhere in the shoulder, isn't it?
3: Well, that's close enough. It's the collarbone. Now, what is another word for apothecary?
5: Druggist.
3: Druggist on the market, yes.
2: One more right and you'll have $1,000.
3: What is claustrophobia?
5: Fear of small places or
3: I thought it was. I thought it was being afraid of Santa Claus. Now, that's right. Fear of enclosed places. Well, you won $1,000. Now, you can keep it and quit, or else you can come back later and try to double your money. You may even get a chance at $10,000. Go over there and sit down and think about it. And thanks for being on the show.
2: We'll find out if our second couple will try for $10,000 in just a moment.
6: 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This is Jeff Richards. 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
2: George Jarvis and Phyllis Diller. Would you come back, please?
3: You won $1,000 so far. If you decide to try for the 10 and you fail, you wind up with a total of 500. What are you going to do? What are you going to do?
4: We're both.
3: You're going to go ahead?
4: We're
3: going
4: to go.
3: All right. Now you're going for the big money. Get together, pick a number from 1 to 10, and then spin the wheel. If any number besides the one you pick comes up, the question is worth $2,000. If your number comes up, the question is worth 10. All right. What number do you want? Five? Give it a 12. Well. All right, your number was 5 and it came up 7, so this question is worth $2,000. You ready? The first Negro nation in the British Commonwealth was established in 1957, formerly called the Gold Coast, when it was a British colony. This new country has received widespread news coverage. For $2,000, what is the new name of this new nation? Talk it over.

0: right, what's the answer you decided on? If you don't know, guess.
1: Libya? No, it's Ghana. Spelled G-H-A-N-A.
0: Just recently made a country, I think last year. I'm sorry you missed it, but you wind up with $500. That isn't too bad. Congratulations, and thanks for being with us.
2: Thank you. You Bet Your Life is transcribed in Hollywood. 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Directed by Robert Dwan and Bernie Smith. Music by Jack Meekin. This is George Fenneman reminding you to tune in again next week, same time, same station, to hear the one, the only Groucho. And see Groucho every Thursday evening on NBC television. 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

0: The Swedish tenor Nikolaj Gedda makes his American radio debut on The Telephone Hour, tonight on most of these NBC stations.
1: I came across Mr. Kipling in the meadow by the church. 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
4: Will you have a polo, dear Liza, dear Liza? 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
8: Once upon a time there was an engineer. Choo-choo Charlie was his name, we hear. He had an engine and he sure had fun. He used good and plenty candy to make his train run.
9: Charlie says, love my good and plenty. Charlie says, really rings the bell. Charlie says, love my good and plenty. 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

0: Well, Honest Harold the homemaker has a new problem on his hands these days. His lazy young cousin, Raymond, who has come to visit him from Chicago. However, Saturday is a day of leisure for Harold, and we find him feeling pretty satisfied with himself this morning. He has finally talked Raymond into looking for a job. Right now, Harold is just finishing dressing before going into breakfast.
1: Oh, whistle while you work. Whistle while you work. Well, this new plaid vest looks pretty good. Harold, you're quite a fellow. There was a young man from the West who loved a young lady with zest. So hard did he press her to make her say yes, sir, that he broke 3 cigars in his vest. feel fine today. Dear little cousin Raymond. Finally got him out looking for a job. I guess that pep talk I gave him last night turned the trick. I felt a little sorry for him, though, when I heard his alarm go off at 7 this morning. Yeah, but the boy has got to learn that the early bird gets the worm. Oh, whistle while you work. La-da-da-da-da-da-dee. Cousin Raymond's gone to work.
2: Good morning, son. You sound cheerful.
1: Yeah, good morning, Mother. I am. Yeah, I guess we won't have to worry about Cousin Raymond loafing around the house anymore. Let's see, it's 9 a.m. I'll bet that boy's got a job by now.
2: Well, I don't think so, Harold.
1: Why not?
2: He's still in bed.
1: Oh. Mother, I heard his alarm go off.
2: Yes, but I don't think he did.
1: That's the last straw. I'll go wake him up.
2: Now be gentle with him, Harold.
1: Yeah, I'll be gentle with him. He's going to look for a job this morning if I have to carry him downtown in his pajamas. Raymond, I want you... Oop. Look at him saw wood. That's the closest he's come to working since he's been here. Raymond, wake up. Sounds like a B-29. Maybe I'd better try shaking him. Raymond, wake up. Raymond, it's morning. Cock-a-doodle-doo. Raymond, the house is burning down. Yeah, I know. I'll tickle his feet. I'll just lift the covers up here. Oop, sleeps with his socks on. In their mind. Kitchy, kitchy, coo, Raymond. Kitchy, kitchy, coo. Won't even wake up to laugh. By George, I know something will wake him up. Mother, it's too bad Raymond won't wake up. Dorothy Lemoore's on the phone.
3: She is? Where?
1: I got you.
4: Oh, hi, cuz.
1: Hiya. You get out of that bed, young man. You promised me you'd get up early this morning and look for a job, and here it is, 9 o'clock.
3: Yeah, it is kind of late. Maybe I'd better wait and look for a job tomorrow.
1: Raymond, you're not going to put this off any longer.
3: But I don't know where to look, cuz.
1: Oh, well, it's customary to look through the want ads. I got a paper right here. Never mind, I'll do it for you. And don't go to sleep. Let's see. Help wanted male. Accountant? Auto mechanic? Boy wanted. Ah. Must be ambitious, alert, wide awake. Better try another one. Let's see here. Here's just a job for you. Listen to this. Wanted. Delivery boy. Apply Schroeder's grocery store. Sounds like just the thing.
3: Yeah.
1: Salary, 25 a week. Must drive automobile.
3: Oh, that's too bad, cuz. I can't take the job.
1: Why not?
3: I haven't got a driver's license.
1: Oh, yeah? Well, I got news for you. You can get one at the town marshal's office, and I'm going to escort you down there, and right now.
3: But I'm not dressed.
1: You got a good start with my new socks on. Hurry up.

0: Pete the Marshal behind the desk. Pete, I want to talk to you.
1: All right, Harold. What can I do for you?
0: I want to get a driver's license here for my cousin.
1: Oh, yes. Your cousin from Chicago. Howdy, boy.
2: Hello.
0: Pete, will you get a move on? Raymond wants that license today.
1: All right. First, I got to test his vision. Mm-hmm. Now, where'd I put that eye chart? Oh, Shaw.
0: Haven't you got an eye chart?
1: I just remembered the boys at the firehouse borrowed it for a dartboard. Well, it don't matter. We'll just use this calendar here on the wall.
0: Calendar?
1: Back up, sonny.
2: All right.
1: All right, now I'll test your vision. See this picture on the calendar? George Washington crossing the Delaware.
2: Yes.
1: How many men in the boat?
2: Well.
1: Correct. Now, who's that fella standing up?
0: Everybody knows that. It's George Washington.
1: No coaching, Harold.
0: You.
1: All right, now we'll try the words on the calendar. What's this word?
2: Monday.
1: Correct. What's the next one?
2: Tuesday.
1: And the next one?
2: Wednesday.
1: That boy has got eyes like a hawk, Harold.
0: Oh, brother, what an eye test. Pete, let's get this thing over with. I'm trying to get Raymond a job.
1: All right, now. Now, Raymond, I'll have to give you the oral test. That means spoken, Harold.
0: No kidding.
1: First question. Raymond, suppose you wanted to make a left turn, and you had your hand out, and Harold's car pulls up at the intersection. Who has the right-of-way?
2: I do.
0: You do not. Anybody knows I'd have the right-of-way.
1: Not if the boy had reached the intersection first. Harold, how did you ever get a driver's license?
0: Well, I passed this driver's test 6 years ago.
1: 6 years ago? Got news for you, boy. Your license has expired. Gotta give you the test, too, boy.
0: But, Pete...
1: Ready? All right, now, look at this picture on the counter. Who's that man standing up in the boat?
0: Calvin Coolidge.
1: You need glasses, boy.

0: gosh, Raymond, it's after 10 o'clock. I thought we'd never get away from Pete.
1: Yeah.
0: Well, anyhow, I'm glad you passed your driving test, Raymond.
1: Thanks. Too bad you didn't pass yours.
0: That'll do, Raymond. I'll pass it tomorrow. Oh, there's Schroeder's grocery store. You can pull up in front there.
1: All right.
0: Now, look, Raymond, I know you can get this job if you really go after it. And remember, first impressions are very important. Now, when you go in to ask Mr. Schroeder for the job, what are you going to say to him?
1: Mr. Schroeder, you don't want to hire me as the delivery boy, do you?
0: No, Raymond, you got to sell yourself. Be dynamic. Don't take no for an answer. If he tries to stall you, put your foot down.
1: Put my foot down?
0: Yeah.
1: All right, cuz, I will. I'll be right back.
0: Guess I finally woke Raymond up. Yes, sir, this may be the beginning of a whole career for Raymond. He'll go in and get this job. He'll be a delivery boy for a while. Then he'll get promoted to clerk. Then banana buyer. Then manager. And eventually he'll own the store. Someday he'll be president of a whole chain of grocery stores. We'll get all our groceries wholesale here. our little Raymond, a captain of industry.
1: Well, I'm back, cuz.
0: Raymond, did you get the job, my boy?
1: Nope.
0: What? What happened?
1: Well, I put my foot down like you told me, but I stuck it in a case of eggs. Schroeder chased me out of the store.
0: He did?
1: He said he's going to charge the eggs to you.
0: Come on, Raymond, we'll look someplace else.

0: Raymond, we've been all over town. This is our last chance to get you a job.
1: Yeah.
0: Funny, I didn't think of this before. Hiring you as my assistant at the radio station. Now, you can help me on my 9 to 10 homemakers program.
1: 9 to 10? Oh, I like those hours.
0: Yeah. Raymond, we work all day preparing the program.
1: Oh. What's my day off?
0: For heaven's sake, you haven't even got the job yet. Now, I'll go in and talk to the manager, Stanley Peabody.
1: Oh, yeah.
2: Station KHJP. I'll connect you.
1: Oh, there's Gloria. Hi, babe.
2: Hi, Raymond.
0: Good morning, Gloria.
2: Oh, good morning, Harold.
0: Mr. Peabody in?
1: Guess what, Gloria? I'm going to work here.
2: You are? Oh, that's wonderful, Raymond.
1: Yeah.
2: Why, we can go to lunch together every day.
0: Gloria, is Mr. Peabody...
2: And Raymond, we can go out in the afternoon and get an ice cream cone.
1: Well, what flavor ice cream do you like, Gloria? Chocolate?
2: No, Raymond.
1: Strawberry?
2: No, Raymond.
1: Pistachio?
2: No, Raymond.
1: Banana nut?
2: No, Raymond.
0: Cut that out. Gloria, will you please ask me if Mr. Peabody's in?
2: No, Raymond. Oh, but yes, he is, Harold.
0: Thank you.
1: Peppermint stick?
2: No, Raymond.
0: Oh, my goodness.
1: No, Raymond. Tutti Frutti?
2: No, Raymond.
0: Those kids. Breeze, they're a man with soul so dead who never said I should have stood in bed. let me see. How can I handle this now? Well, I'll just tell Peabody he can hire Raymond as my assistant, or I'll take my program elsewhere. Yeah, that'll throw a scare into him.
3: Yeah?
0: Hello, Stanley. May I come in?
3: You are in.
0: Hey, yes. Stanley, I wanted to...
3: Quiet. Can't you see I'm drinking my yogurt?
4: Yes, sir. He's so sour the yogurt I'll be drinking him. Look at his Adam's apple go up and down. Looks like a turkey that swallowed a yo-yo.
3: There.
0: You didn't finish it, Stanley. There's some on your tie.
3: Never mind. What is it, Hemp?
0: Well, Stanley, I wanted to ask a little favor of you.
3: What's that?
0: I think I need a little help on my program.
3: You certainly do.
0: Mm-hmm.
3: I've heard it every day this week, and the only time I liked it was this morning.
0: Wait a minute. This is Saturday. My program wasn't on the air this morning.
3: That's why I liked it.
0: What a sneaky thing to say.
3: Honest, Harold, the homemaker. I don't see how the housewives stand your program with all those corny jokes.
0: Corny jokes?
3: Yes. Like the one you did yesterday on your gasoline commercial. How do you make Auntie Freeze take away her pajamas?
0: My mother liked it.
3: Well, I didn't.
0: The musicians liked it. Did you like the one about the butcher who put sawdust in the sausage because he couldn't make both ends meet?
3: Yeah. No, I didn't. But I'm glad you came in. There's something I've been wanting to tell you for a long time.
0: Oh?
3: Hemp, unless your program gets inspired, you're going to find out you'll be fired.
0: Say, that rhymes. Whoop. Fired.
3: Yes. Now, what was the favor you wanted to ask me? Well, say something.
0: Violets are blue, roses are red. I think I'll leave while I'm ahead. Goodbye, Stanley. Mother, I'm home.
5: Oh, hello, Harold. Would you like a glass of milk and a cookie?
0: Yeah, thank you, Mother, but I'm not hungry.
5: Oh, Harold, Dr. Yancey phoned a while ago.
0: Oh? What did the old horse doctor want?
5: I told him you were down trying to find Raymond a job, and he said he'd let you know if he got any ideas.
0: Well, I'm not going to hold my breath. What are we going to do with Raymond, Mother? He's 22 years old, and he hasn't gotten anywhere.
5: Well, after all, Harold, he's just starting at the bottom.
0: Yeah, trouble is he likes it so well it looks like he's planning to stay there.
5: Oh, Harold.
0: Uh-oh. There's Doc and his horse and buggy. Oh, my goodness. Got the only buggy in town with a Stanley steamer horn.
6: Harold! Oh, Harold!
0: Okay, Doc, I'm coming. Yeah, look at Doc's old horse, Silver Moon. She gets more sway-backed every day.
6: Come here, Harold.
0: Why don't you come in the house, Doc?
6: Why, Harold, I couldn't leave Silver Moon out here all by herself. Could I, dear?
0: Oh, brother.
6: Of course, I could unhitch her and bring her in the house.
0: Never mind. What do you want, Doc?
6: Well, Harold, I understand your cousin's trying to find a job.
0: Well, that's not exactly right.
6: Well, your worries are over. I got just the thing for him.
0: You have? What is it?
6: Yes, sir. Old Doc Yancey has come through again.
0: Doc, what's the job?
6: Yes, sir. When you're lost in a snowdrift and don't know which way to turn, who comes to the rescue? Doc Yancey, that faithful old Saint Bernard.
0: You look like a Saint Bernard.
6: Oh, thank you, Harold.
7: Doc, will you please stop taking bows before you fall out of the buggy?
6: Well, of course, Harold, if you don't want me to tell you what it
7: Doc,
6: is.
7: Doc, believe me, I do want you to tell me.
6: Well, all right, then I'll climb up here in the buggy so I can exercise Silver Moon.
7: Oh, my goodness.
6: That's it. Giddy up, Silver Moon. Come on.
7: Now, what's the job you got for Raymond?
6: Well, it's not a job, exactly. It's a profession.
7: Huh?
6: The noblest profession of them all. A veterinarian.
7: Oh, for heaven's sake, Doc, we want to find Raymond a job now.
6: Well, it only takes 4 years to go through veterinarian college.
7: 4 years. Then what would he be? A horse doctor.
6: Now you've gone and hurt her feelings, Harold. It's all right. He didn't mean it, Silver Moon.
7: Oh, my goodness. Doc, we don't want Raymond to be an old man before he goes to work.
6: Oh, sir, I tell you, there's no thrill like being a veterinarian. Why, you walk down the street, you see a cat, and you say to yourself, I brought her into the world. And then when you get an emergency call in the middle of the night from an Airedale with a warm nose, and you go out and you hold her paw.
7: Oh, Doc!
6: And those glorious years I spent at veterinary college. I'll never forget our alma mater song. We will miss those dear old dogwood trees. Woof, woof, woof. Where we look for fleas on Pekingese. Woof, woof, woof.
7: Doc!
6: Farewell to those distemper pills.
7: Why don't you take one yourself? Let me out of here. I'm going home.

0: Wow. That's one buggy ride I'm glad to walk home from. And Doc. And look for fleas on Pekingese. Probably got a couple on me after riding in that buggy. Wanting Raymond to be a veterinarian. Well, I give up. I'll never find that boy a job.
1: Is that you, cuz?
0: Raymond, you're up.
1: Harold, I found a job.
0: Huh?
1: Yes, I did.
0: Hey, wait a minute, Raymond. Let me sit down. I've had a hard day. Oh, you say you've got a job?
1: Well, not exactly, but I just saw an ad in the afternoon paper.
0: Oh, let me see the ad. Wanted. Ballroom dance instructor. Male. Theodore's Academy of the Dance. What's this? Easy work. Monday, Wednesday, and Friday off.
1: That's the kind of job I've always wanted.
0: Yeah, I can understand that.
1: I think I'll go down there right now.
0: Just a moment, Raymond. That ad sounds like a racket to me.
1: Oh, gee, cuz, this was my chance to do an honest day's work.
0: Honest day's work. Well, I'll tell you what I'll do, Raymond. I'll go down there with you and investigate this thing. If it sounds all right, you can apply for the job.
1: Oh, thanks, cuz. Gosh, I'm a dance instructor. Charleston, Charleston, da-da-da-da-dee-dee.
0: Oh, come on, will you?

0: Can't I go in with you, cuz?
1: No, Raymond. You wait right here in the car. It won't take me long to find out if this dance academy is on the square.
2: Okay, cuz.
1: Theodora's Academy of the Dance. Look at all these pictures in the reception room. Who's that in the bell-bottom trousers? Oh, Rita Hayworth. Guess Theodora's in the other room there, giving some sucker a tango lesson. Uh-oh, here she comes.
3: Well, a dance lover.
4: Huh?
3: Welcome to Theodora's Academy of the Dance.
1: Oh, thank you. Miss Theodora.
3: What kind of dancing lessons are you interested in?
1: Well, I...
3: Don't tell me. Let me guess. Let's see. I would say you're the Latin type. Long sideburn.
1: I just need a haircut, I guess.
3: I can just see you doing a languorous tango like this. Step and step glide and keep your back straight.
1: Miss.
3: Step and step glide. Don't watch your feet, please.
1: Feet?
3: Step...
1: But, miss, just a minute. I don't want
3: to. Oh, you look like a good Kong material, too.
1: Oh?
3: One and two and three, kick.
1: Oop,
3: one
1: miss.
3: And two and three, kick.
1: Oop,
3: one
1: miss.
3: One and two and three, kick.
1: Will you please light somewhere? I want to talk to you.
3: Of course.
1: I didn't come here for dancing lessons. You see, I saw your ad in the paper for a dance instructor.
3: Oh, of course. You're applying for the job.
4: What?
3: Lucky Theodora. I didn't dream you'd be so charming.
1: But, miss, you don't get...
3: Who would have thought Melrose Springs had such handsome men?
1: Yeah, well, you... Well, there are a few of us, I guess.
3: And where did you get those beautiful brown eyes? I'm sure you'll enjoy the job. Good salary. Monday, Wednesday, and Friday off. Why, it almost sounds too good to be true, doesn't it?
1: Yes, it does. That's what I wanted to talk to you about. You see, my...
3: Why don't we go into the ballroom?
1: Ballroom?
3: Yes. I'll have to try you out, you know.
1: But,
3: We'll have a cozy little dance together.
1: Cozy little dance?
3: Yes. Come on, brown eyes.
1: Honest Harold, why don't you tell her what you came here for? Well, in no hurry. Won't hurt to have one cozy little dance first. Brown eyes. Coming, Theodora.
3: Oh, there you are.
1: Yeah, here I am.
3: I suppose you're familiar with the different dance steps, the rumba, the samba, the mamba.
1: The hoomba?
3: Which one shall we do?
1: Well, how about a waltz?
3: A waltz?
1: Yeah.
3: All right, I'll put on a record.
1: Gosh, Theodora looks awfully cute in that dress. Guess that's what they call an off-the-shoulder organ D.
3: There we are. Well, aren't you going to put your arms around me?
1: Put my arms around you?
3: Yes. If we're going to dance.
1: Oh, dance. All right.
3: That's it.
1: Hope my hand isn't too cold on your... back.
3: Oh, I don't mind. Cold hands, warm heart.
1: This is nice.
3: Yes. Shall we start to dance now?
1: Of course. Well, here goes. One, two, three. One, two, three. One, two, three.
3: Why, you're a beautiful waltzer.
1: Can't count very well, though. No, I'm not bad, I guess. I did win second prize last year at the Moose Costume Ball.
3: Really?
1: Yeah. I'd have won first prize, but it was kind of hard to dance in that moose suit.
3: You know, you haven't told me your name yet.
1: Oh, Harold Moose. I mean, Harold Hemp.
3: Harold.
4: Yeah.
3: I could follow you better if you held me a little closer.
1: Closer? All right.
3: Harold?
1: Hmm?
3: Mind if I put my head on your shoulder?
1: Oh, of course not.
3: Oh, there.
1: You're up, Sweeps, tickling my nose.
3: That's nice. Your voice has a lot of timber.
1: Timber? Well, I used to work in a lumber camp.

0: That was wonderful.
1: Oh, thank you. It was wonderful dancing with you, too.
2: Of course, if you take the job as my dance instructor, we'll be waltzing together a lot. Every night.
1: We will? When do I go to work?
2: Right away.
1: Yeah?
2: Oh, I should tell you the salary is only $25 a week.
1: Oh, that's all right.
2: And, oh, yes, you'll have to take a brush-up course for a month or two.
1: Brush-up course?
2: Yes, all instructors do that. And it will only cost you $35 a week.
1: $35 a week?
2: Yes, but don't forget your salary is $25.
1: Oh, yeah. Then all I have to pay you is $10 a week.
2: That's right.
1: Hey, that's a real bargain. Thank you very much.
2: Sure you don't mind.
1: Mind? No, it's a pleasure.
2: Harold, The $10 is payable in advance.
1: Hmm? Oh, of course. There you are. Two fives.
2: Thank you.
1: Theodora, how about starting my brush-up course now, huh?
2: All right, we'll try a conga.
1: Yeah?
2: Follow me.
1: Yeah?
2: One and two and three, kick.
1: One and two and three, kick. One and two and three, kick.
3: Hey, Cuz!
1: Oh, Raymond forgot all about him. Excuse me, Theodora. What do you want, Raymond?
3: Cuz, did I get the job?
1: No, Raymond, I did.
3: What? Why can't I have it?
1: My boy, you couldn't afford this job.
3: Why?
1: Never mind. Go home, Raymond. Here's a dollar. That's it.
2: Who was that, Harold?
1: Just a boy. Come on, Theodora. One and two and three, kick. One and two and three, kick. Whee, this is a swell job, and it's only going to cost me $10 a week.

0: You have just heard the Harold Perry Show, Honest Harold, who returns in just a moment with an important announcement. The supporting players tonight included Jane Morgan, William Tracy, Parley Bear, Olin Soule, and Mari Alden. And featured Gloria Holliday as Gloria and Joseph Kearns as old Doc Yak Yak. Norman McDonald directed, and the music was composed and conducted by Jack Meekin. Honest Harold, created by Harold Perry, was written by Gene Stone and Jack Robinson. Now back to Harold Perry.
1: Bob, our joyful laughing lady, the winner of the Honest Harold Laugh Contest, has been chosen. She'll be flown to Los Angeles via TWA Constellation, arriving here Thursday, and will appear with us on our show Wednesday, November 22nd, to demonstrate how and why she won the contest. Over 50,000 women have chortled, guffawed, and chuckled all over the nation. But the winner is Mrs. Lena Duncan of 210 Stooksbury Street, Knoxville, Tennessee. Congratulations, Mrs. Duncan. See you next week, folks, when Mrs. Duncan, or Miss Mirthquake of 1950, as she'll be known, will be with us. Good night.
0: 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Bob Lamond speaking. 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

0: The National Broadcasting Company, in cooperation with the United States Navy Recruiting Service, presents Now Hear This, dramatic stories based on the personal experiences of those gallant men and women who embody the great traditions of a great service, the United States Navy.
1: Now hear this. The smoking lamp is out. The smoking lamp is out.
2: See, I've got a little experiment for you. Go into the kitchen, get a can of sardines, peel back the top. Now squeeze yourself into that can, drop the whole thing into the bathtub. And you've got a pretty good idea what it's like to ride a submarine. The Navy calls it hard line duty and gives out extra dough on payday. And take my word for it, you earn that dough. During the early part of the Second World War... You know, it's funny how they number those things, sort of like they were expecting more. Well, anyway, in the early 40s, the Pacific Fleet was a handful of submarines. I was a chief on the USS Octopus, captained by Moon Mullins. We'd returned from a 40-day patrol, which had netted us exactly one small freighter. 40 days and nights, and all we had to show for it was one small freighter. Anyway, we were tied up at Pearl for about a week being refueled, resupplied, and reloaded. We were itching to get moving. A couple of planes were overhead to see that we didn't have any unexpected callers. You see, there was a graveyard of ships around us as proof that it was possible to have unexpected callers.
3: Boss, get the needle in those
2: hands. Yes, sir. Hey, you guys on liberty or something?
4: What's a liberty, Daddy?
2: Very funny. You still got two more torpedoes to get secure, Cat Eye.
4: Maybe I should carry them down on my back, huh, boss?
2: I don't care how you get them aboard. Just get them aboard.
4: You hear that, Frankie?
5: I heard it.
3: Okay, start swinging her over.
4: What a life those guys on the tender have got.
5: Easy. Easy and onto the left.
3: Okay. Okay, lower away. Now slow. Slow.
5: Yeah, take it easy. Hey, cowboy, she's coming in.
6: I'm watching.
5: Hey, Cat Eye, he's watching.
4: He couldn't see a torpedo if it was going right up. Hey, hold that second torpedo until we pass the word.
5: Can't wait until I get the chow.
4: Me neither.
3: Okay, start the second one moving.
5: Sam, get the sunburn. Look, Cat Eye, a sunburn. How will guys know I'm in submarines if I got a sunburn?
4: They can tell by the way you shake.
5: I don't shake much. Hey, a little to the left. To the left. Not on top of me, wise guy.
3: Okay, down now. Lower away.
5: By the border, cowboy.
6: I see it, Frankie.
5: He sees it.
4: That boy must have 20-20 vision.
3: Okay, we got him off.
4: Come on, Frankie, let's not go over and take a swim.
2: Hey, what did you two get a discharge?
5: Well, if it ain't Simon Legree.
4: Yeah, the torpedoes are all aboard, folks. Me and Frankie are going for a swim.
2: Oh, is that so?
5: I say what I feel like saying. I'm going to get in trouble.
2: You two are already in trouble.
4: But
2: get those magazines and papers on the dock aboard. When you finish with that, check with Cookie. Make sure he's secure.
5: Ah, give us a break.
2: I ought to break both your heads. That is, if I thought there was anything in them.
4: It was a mistake.
2: Yeah, and a beauty, too. Start heaving those magazines.
5: Hey, way more than the torpedoes. Catch, can I?
3: Not at me, Frankie. To me.
5: Hey, I could be in the majors with this arm.
3: Yeah, use both arms, kid. Hey, Boats, here's a movie magazine with a picture of John Bennett.
5: Let me see.
2: I thought you guys had decided not to whistle anymore.
3: Oh, Boats.
2: And in broad daylight, too.
3: How did we know she was the Admiral's daughter?
2: Not that the Admiral didn't have a good-looking daughter, only, well, there are just some things that a guy shouldn't do, and that's one of them. Well, anyway, we got the submarine loaded away from Pearl and headed west. The box score had the enemy getting all the runs, and the best we could show were a few scratch hits. The only big guns we had were 21 feet of torpedo tucked in the belly of our submarines. So we told ourselves nobody had ever batted 1,000, but, we had a patrol behind us in which we only went 1 for 16. If we didn't show something soon, we were headed for the miners.
7: What did the old man say, Captain?
8: Do you really want to know?
7: No.
8: Hey, he ate me out good.
7: Well, did you tell him we had 3 dud torpedoes? Mm-hmm. Did you tell him we'd have sunk 10,000 tons if they'd gone off?
8: Well, I told him. Would you like to hear what he told me?
7: No. Want a match?
8: No, thanks. I never smoke. As soon as I chew a hole through the mouthpiece of a pipe, I throw the whole thing away.
7: An expensive hobby.
8: Yeah.
2: You going to make a score this trip, Skipper?
8: Well, I hope so. Got a bet with Mike on the trout.
2: Oh, he's got quite a record.
8: Yeah. We're betting double or nothing on this trip.
2: Where are we heading?
8: Well, this red line is a Jap shipping lane between Osaka and Manila. There'll be plenty of ships around there.
2: Destroyers, carriers, battleships?
8: I don't think we'll be lucky enough to find a carrier, but I'll settle for a juicy convoy. Captain, the lookout. What do you see?
1: Ocean.
8: Keep your eyes open.
1: I saw a school of porpoises, Skipper. Bet the swell fishing around these parts.
8: Yeah, well, there's better fishing in Tokyo Bay.
1: Anything you say, Skipper. Only don't say Tokyo Bay.
2: There aren't many secrets on a submarine. The word had been passed that we were headed for a point halfway between the Japanese homeland and the Philippines. It was a bowling alley, and they were tossing. Other men wanted action, but they also wanted to come back. Each hour brought us closer and closer to those smiling buck teeth. And the mouth was wide open to swallow us. The men on lookout, the men topside, were all jumpy. If you look out on a submarine, you'd better see before you're seen. Destroyers can travel fast.
5: I once saw a moon just like that in New Hampshire. We ain't supposed to talk. I know that. You were talking. I know that, too. So shut up.
4: Check with a lookout, Larry.
9: Yes, sir. You see anything?
5: No, no sir. Nothing but ocean.
9: Keep your eyes open.
5: Aye, aye.
9: All clear, Skipper.
5: Hear what he said, Cat Eye? Keep your eyes open. What else have I got to do? You can keep your mouth shut. Suppose I... Cat Eye. I think I got something. Look out, the skipper. Broad in the starboard bow.
4: Give me a bearing.
5: Sorry, sir. I guess I'm a little jumpy. I picked out a bunch of flying fish.
4: Better luck next time.
5: I could have swore it was a periscope track. Some sailor. Can't tell a bunch of fish from a carrier.
10: I said a sub.
5: Carrier, sub. They were still fish.
10: So I made a mistake, so kill me.
4: Hey, Cookie, send some hot Joe.
5: You want some, Frankie?
10: It keeps me awake.
4: Make it too black.
10: But it keeps me awake.
5: I know.
10: I bet we don't spot a ship. Bet we carry all our torpedoes back to Pearl.
5: You're talking again.
10: Bet we spend 40, maybe 60 days.
5: So it concentrate on what you're doing.
10: Say, what are you, big shot or something? What are you doing, bucking for Annapolis?
5: As a matter of fact, I'm bucking to stay alive.
2: Day after day, we cruised that patrol area and didn't even sight a raft. Lookout after lookout climbed up and down that ladder and always with the same result. Nothing. The cowboy kept his ear and eye on the sonar and picked up the same thing. Nothing. It sure looked like the Octopus was just a bad luck ship.
10: Cat Eye. Some name.
4: There's nothing to say.
10: You were the guy who said we had it in our pocket, but when the pool, hands down, you said. Hock the family silver and get it down, you said.
5: Nobody else won the pool. We're still in the running.
10: With 6 minutes left in this watch, some chance.
5: We'll get something.
10: Yeah, we'd better. The captain doesn't spot something soon, he's going to beat us at Yokohama.
5: That's impossible.
10: You got to take everything I say literal, don't you?
5: You're talking again.
9: Stole that charter.
5: What did I tell you?
10: Just the same.
4: Brought on a port bow.
9: What do you see, Cat Eye?
4: Looks like a cloud, sir, but a funny kind of cloud.
10: That's worse than spotting fish.
9: Frankie, swing around and see if you can make it out.
4: Yes, sir.
10: Right on the horizon. It's just a wisp. I don't see a thing. Must be a speck on your glasses.
4: Bearing 315. It isn't sitting like a cloud. It's wavering.
8: Larry says his boys have spotted something. You got anything for me, cowboy?
11: No, sir.
8: Larry? Anything new?
9: Same bearing.
8: Tell them to keep on it. Well, maybe we'll be lucky, cowboy.
11: I don't find a thing.
8: Who's on lookout?
11: Frankie and Cat Eye.
8: Oh, Cat Eye, huh?
11: Sir, I could pick up a cork. I don't get a whisper.
8: Cowboy, I'm a great believer in comic books and modern science. When it comes to picking up a ship on the horizon...
11: You're the skipper. Only I'm betting on my scope.
8: Sailor... Cat Eye didn't get that name by sitting on backyard fences.
11: We're closing in, sir. Generated range 1,200 yards.
8: Think she's picked us up, cowboy?
11: No, sir. They've kept right on course.
8: Up scope. She's a big one, Larry. It must go 10,000. And maybe more. Take a look.
7: She seems to be alone. Hey, take a look at the deck.
8: Let me see. planes, Larry. And she's loaded with planes.
2: We've got to get this one, Moon. We can't let her get away.
8: Downscope! I want to get close, about 700 yards.
11: 900.
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8: Stand by one.
11: 800.
8: Steady as she goes.
12: Ready one.
11: 700 yards, sir.
8: Fire one!
12: One fired, ready two.
11: Torpedo running low, straight and

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1: Steady as she goes.
2: Ready, one.
0: 700 yards, sir.
3: Fire one.
2: One fired. Ready, two.
0: Torpedo running low, straight and normal.
3: Fire two.
2: Two fired.
0: Two. Low, straight and normal.
3: Secure the tubes. Hot scope. I want to watch this.
4: We ought to hear it, Moon. We ought to hear it.
5: Yeah, the solution checked right on, Larry. Right on.
4: We couldn't have missed.
3: First one got home. Now she's swinging right into the path of the second torpedo.
0: Fast screw, sir. On 033, they're coming in fast.
3: Destroyer, take her deep!
5: We pulled that ocean up over us as fast as we could. The destroyer dropped a few ash cans and then pulled away. We figured she went back for survivors, so we counted that one as a sinking, even though we didn't see her slip under. The guys were pretty happy. There was lots of backslapping. But a week later, we sighted a carrier, and she got away. We ran into a convoy and hit two tankers, but couldn't counter sink them. We spent 4 hours at 140 feet sweating out a depth charge attack. Another 2 weeks, we were down to one torpedo and less fuel, so we headed back for Pearl.
4: Well, not a bad score, Larry, but not a good one. I can't understand why we didn't run into something big.
5: It's going to be a pleasure to get back to Pearl.
4: I hope that we find something to use our last baby on. Hate to just let her sit there all alone. Our luck's got to start to run.
5: Everything's secure, Skipper.
4: What's on your mind, boats?
5: Well, the men sort of think we're heading for port. We've been out a long time.
4: Now, we'll pass
0: Skipper, I've got something. Light screws. Bearing 085.
3: Up scope.
4: Nothing. Nothing.
3: There she is.
5: How about it, Skipper? We going to make a kill?
4: I don't think so. Take a look.
5: About 600 tons. Looks like a fishing... Hey, wait a minute. There's a machine gun on the stern.
4: We can knock this off easy, Larry, but I don't want to use a $10,000 torpedo.
5: She's probably got a radio.
4: Haven't they all? Boats, get me four men to man the machine guns. Only four.
5: Yes, sir.
3: Surface! We're going to play soldier.
0: Up the ladder.
3: Don't fire till I give the order.
0: Keep your fingers on those triggers.
3: I'm going to give them a chance to abandon. Give me that megaphone, boats.
5: Yeah, it's in.
6: Put your small boats over the side. We're going to sink your ship.
4: Looks like they don't believe me.
3: Fire!
0: Go for our engine, Frankie. He's catching fire, sir.
3: Keep firing!
0: They're diving over.
3: Ceasefire!
0: He's going under, sir.
3: Well, I told him to abandon.
5: Sir, one of them's swimming right over to us.
7: Well, what do you know? We're going to have a prisoner of war. Frankie, help him aboard.
0: Aye, aye, sir. Come on, you. I got him. Come on. Jump in.
8: Oh, thank you. Thank you.
7: Oh, that's what they look like.
4: Take them along. Let's get out of here. They probably got a signal out.
5: All right, down the ladder. Down, like this.
8: Yes, yes. I understand.
4: It's almost sunset. We'll stay on the surface. Tommy, make standard speed on two engines, course 096, and start a battery charge when you're tuned up.
5: He's shivering now.
4: Frankie, toss him something dry.
0: Aye, sir. It's a little big, sir, but it's dry.
8: Oh, thank you.
5: I never would have believed that one of them would surrender.
4: You speak English?
8: Speak English so much.
4: It must mean good.
8: A submarine go home?
5: I thought we were supposed to question him.
4: That's right. We're heading for Hawaii.
8: Oh, so sorry, Hawaii.
4: Well, we don't like to inconvenience you, but we're running out of fuel, and we just have to go to Hawaii.
8: When surrender, I think you'll go to San Francisco.
4: You mean you wanted to go to the States?
8: In San Francisco, have relatives.

0: The need is vital, for it's essential that an adequate supply be maintained at all times, ready for the immediate use of our military men in any given emergency. Your Navy urges you to contact your nearest Red Cross office and ask where and when you may make your contribution of blood to our armed forces. And remember, when you make the gift of blood, you're also making the gift of life itself to those who have defended and are defending the principles by which we live, the Armed Forces of the United States.
1: We were still almost 2 weeks out of Pearl when we picked up our prisoner. By the time we docked, he was our number one mess boy. We wanted to keep him aboard, but the Brave turned down our request, so we gave him presents, and he was shipped off to an internment camp. Okay, so he was the enemy. Only he didn't start the war. As a matter of fact, all he wanted to do was get to San Francisco. But Frisco was a long way away for all of us. We had 2 weeks at Pearl while a repair crew worked over our sub. Finally, the orders came, and we shoved off. It was a beautiful morning. We all went up in shifts to take a look at those islands. You know, you get a funny feeling when those islands start to get mixed up with the horizon. But then you get a lot of funny feelings when there's a war on.
2: How many cards you want, cowboy?
3: I got enough.
2: How about you, Cat Eye?
4: How much you standing an ace?
2: That's 21. What are you, a wise guy or something?
4: Just pay off and hand over the bank.
1: Oh, you right. Sailors got a gambling license?
2: Who's gambling?
1: What are the stakes?
2: Who won't?
3: That's not what he says when he's losing.
4: Stow it. Here comes the captain.
3: So like I was saying, the Einstein theory of relativity can't compare with the progress that's been made in
2: All right, who's winning? Well,
4: I'm ahead a couple of... Now, talking too much?
5: Just see that nobody gets hurt, Brooks.
1: Oh, I keep my eye on him, Captain.
5: How about a cup of Joe? That stuff they made for me this morning, we poured in the torpedoes.
3: We got some hot coming up in a minute, sir.
5: Fine. Say, Boats, you collect souvenirs?
1: Well, I've been in the Navy over 25 years, sir. I filled up two trunks and then quit.
4: I collect souvenirs, sir. I've got a whole book full of them.
6: Don't listen to him, Skipper. He couldn't get a dame if he was shipwrecked in Hollywood.
3: Hollywood? Man, you ought to see what we've got in Texas.
4: Oh, naturally. You collect souvenirs, sir?
5: Yeah. I'm a great one for souvenirs. Gives you something to look back on when you get old.
4: Hey, it gives me a nice feeling to hear you say you figure on getting old.
1: Here's some hot Java, Skipper.
5: Oh, thanks, Brooks. Yeah, like I was saying, some guys collect stamps.
4: I know a guy collected autographs. He was nuts.
2: What do you mean, nuts? Lots of people do that.
4: Autographs of wrestlers? He's nuts.
5: Well, I like to collect snapshots of faraway places.
3: Well, you can buy those.
5: Not the kind I want. I like to get them myself.
4: Hey, that's a good hobby, isn't it, Frank?
2: Oh, sure, a swell one. I might start it myself.
4: Yeah, same here.
5: I've got a swell collection from Africa, the Philippines. Now I'd like to get a few of the Japanese islands.
4: Any particular one?
5: Well, what I had in mind was a picture of Mount Fujiyama.
4: Yeah, that's a good idea. What am I saying? We'd have to go into Tokyo Bay for that.
5: Unless someone knows a shortcut.
1: I know it sounds silly, but that's exactly where we were headed. And since there was no shortcut, we pointed our nose right to the Japanese homeland. We weren't going to skirt the outlying islands. We were going right into Tokyo Bay. Start about parallel with Osaka and cruise up until we got into Tokyo Bay. Close enough to get a good picture of Mount Fujiyama.
5: Take a last look, Larry, and then come to my cabin.
1: Right, Skipper.
2: When you're through, go to 90 feet and keep us there.
1: Right. Downscope.
2: 90 feet.
5: Sit down, Larry. Enjoy the view of Japan?
7: Sure, but we can't keep hanging way out here forever. We'll get picked up before we have a chance to fire one.
5: I know. We've been here 3 days, but I wasn't going to make a move until it'd pay off. This has got to be worth the risk.
7: You think it'll pay off now?
5: Well, let me know what you saw.
7: Well, hand me that pencil.
5: Yeah.
7: Now, right here, there are two destroyers on patrol. We could knock those off easy.
5: I know.
7: But if we duck under those destroyers, and if we aren't picked up, there's a convoy assembling in the bay. Two tankers, an ammo ship, two troop transports. A moon, we can knock off 30, 40,000 tons, maybe more.
5: Yeah, that's what I think, only we got to get out, too.
7: That won't be easy.
5: Now, supposing we slip in tonight the way they're lined
7: up. They figure to stay that way.
5: That's right. We can get into position. We should be able to get the two tankers, one transport with a bow tube, swing about 90 degrees, bring the stern tubes to bear on the other transport and the ammo ship.
7: Those destroyers will pick us up as soon as we toss our port torpedoes.
5: I know, but it'll be worth it.
7: Well, if we didn't have to take that 90-degree swing...
5: We'd miss the best part of the kill.
7: You're the skipper. Only we're going to be a sitting duck if those destroyers get the jump on us.
5: Well, I think we got a chance to get away. It's what the Navy calls a calculated risk.
7: The guys trust you, Skipper. They figure you'll retire on pension.
5: All right, what do you think, Larry? Balance what we stand to sink against the chance of being sunk.
7: I'm all for it, Skipper, only...
5: Only what?
7: I just hope it isn't open season on ducks. We lay about 8 miles off the bay all that day in case our pigeons came out. And then at 2200, we started to make our move. And we talked in whispers. And when the cook dropped the pie plate, we almost brained him. We sneaked in at 150 feet and could almost feel the keels of those destroyers that were sitting on top. Cowboy kept his ear to the sonar and his fingers crossed. He could have floated a pocket battleship on the sweat that was pouring off the crew. Well, after what seemed like a million years, the nose tilted up just a trifle, and we came close to the top.
5: They pick us up yet, Cowboy?
3: No, sir.
5: So far, so good, Larry. Up scope.
7: What a racket.
5: The sun's coming up. Makes those ships stand out beautifully.
7: Yeah, well, it doesn't exactly hide us.
5: They're still sitting there, Larry. Big as life. Twice as beautiful.
7: How many?
5: Well, the little tanker's gone. One tanker, two transports, the ammo ship. You can see the Jap sailors hanging around the railing. Take a look.
7: Thanks.
5: Those destroyers still around, Cowboy?
3: Yeah, you know, big as life. And still patrolling well astern. I just hope they don't point a nose this way. That's what I hope.
8: Yes, sir.
5: Forward room. Stand by.
8: Forward room, aye, aye, sir.
7: I've seen enough, Skipper.
5: Down scope.
7: Just don't let them be duds. Not at these odds.
1: Gotta make it look like Pearl. Like a graveyard.
5: Calculated risk. 80 guys.
3: Make them count, Skipper. Make them count.
5: Fire one!
8: One away, sir.
5: Fire two!
8: One away, sir.
5: Chest target!
8: Set.
5: Fire three! Fire four! Chest target!
8: Set.
5: Fire five! Fire six! Right full rudder, all ahead full. After room, stand by.
9: After room, aye, aye.
5: All ahead one third, rudder amidships, steady as you go. Stand by seven! Fire seven!
6: Destroyer coming up fast, sir.
5: 300 feet, flood negative, down!
1: Those two destroyers were on us like a couple of big cats. We ran for cover as deep as we could and prayed that we could get deeper. We heard the explosions of the ships we hit. Only at that minute and for too many hours later, we weren't interested in ships going down or staying down. We were only interested in when those depth charges would stop shaking our teeth.
10: How much longer, boats? How much longer?
1: That takes care of that.
3: My lips are so dry.
10: I wish I was back in Frisco.
3: You turning chicken, Frank?
10: Don't even say that as a joke.
3: I was only kidding.
10: Maybe you'd like to tell us why you joined up with the subs.
3: I can't remember. The air is getting worse, Boats. We can't take too much more.
1: We'll take lots more before it's over. Lots more.
10: I saw a movie about guys in a submarine.
3: But it was a German sub.
10: That's right.
3: And it sunk.
10: That's right.
3: This ain't a German sub. Say, that's right.
7: Not as close.
5: They're still around, Larry.
7: I'll bet they've dropped 150.
5: And they're getting off range.
7: I thought they had us when they dragged that grappling wire across the ship.
5: I'll never understand why they didn't blast us then.
7: Think we got a chance?
5: Yeah, 1 in 100. 1 in 1,000.
7: You nervous?
5: No, not anymore. I was when they first started to drop them. Just a matter of sitting now.
7: I'm nervous.
5: Sure wish you could play pinochle.
9: Conan Tower, this is Sound. Is the captain there?
5: Here.
9: I was about to say, sir, the destroyers are still around, but... I guess you know that now.
1: We sat all that day and all that night. And then we sat for the next day. Around about 1800, we stopped hearing the depth charges, but still, we waited.
7: What do you think, Moon?
5: It might be a trap.
7: It's been 3 hours since Cowboy picked up a destroyer.
5: I know.
7: He might be in the clear.
5: I don't think so. Those destroyers cut out too fast.
9: Conning Tower.
5: What is it, Cowboy?
9: Sir, fast screws started up and passed overhead. Two sets. And moving away.
5: Well, track and let me know when you lose them.
7: So they were waiting.
5: Yeah, Skipper the Salmon told me about that trick. Come on, let's get to control. Boats.
1: Sam.
5: Tell everyone to walk easy. Ought to have the smoking lamp on in about an hour. And ask Floyd for a battery report.
1: Aye, aye, sir.
3: I'm losing the ping, sir. I think they've gone back into the bay. Probably heading for Tokyo Harbor.
5: And we'll pull out in a couple of minutes. Course 204, all ahead 1/3.
11: Did you want to see me, sir?
5: Yes, you bet. You do what I told you, Frankie?
11: Yes, sir. Took me quite a while. 80 copies.
7: What do you got there, sailor?
5: And when we were lining up those ships, I got what I came for.
7: Oh, brother. Wait until we hit Pearl. Wait until the guys see this.
5: Frankie, to each member of the crew, a present from their skipper.
11: Yes, sir.
5: Complete with the crosshairs of a periscope. A photograph of Fujiyama.
3: The pings have gone, sir.
5: Next, the Emperor's bathtub.
1: When we sailed into Pearl, we had a nice fat broom flying from our periscope shears. Cowboy got out his paint set and put our score on the side of the conning tower. We were a pretty proud crew. Every guy on the ship had a different story to tell, and many a free drink was lifted in toast to our ship and the crew. I heard some of the stories, and even though I was there, I found it a little hard to believe that one little submarine could hold so many individual heroes. But then I heard the captain tell his version, too. And his sounded pretty good. Every man on the sub is indispensable. We all win, or we all go down. So many heroes. And every one of them is right.

You know, not all of us can be members of the United States Navy or one of the other branches of the armed forces, which defend our American democracy and way of life. But we can actively support our sailors, soldiers, Marines, and airmen by making donations of our own blood, which in many cases is the contribution of life itself. You see, the Department of Defense supplies of dried human blood plasma have been gravely depleted by the demands of the Korean campaign and must be replenished to give the greatest degree of protection to our men in the service.

0: secured until this same time next week.
1: The National Broadcasting Company, in cooperation with the United States Navy Recruiting Service, has brought you another in the series of dramatic incidents based on the facts and files of the United States Navy. In today's story, your narrator was Larry Haynes, and the cast included Lyle Sudrow, Leon Janney, Grant Richards, Frank Maxwell, and James McCallion. The program was written and directed by David Harmon and produced by Chick Vincent and Cy Levine, Jack Costello speaking. Tune in again next week at this same time when the National Broadcasting Company will once again present...
0: Now, hit it!
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A fiery horse with the speed of light, a cloud of dust, and a hearty, "Hi-oh, Silver, the Lone Ranger!"

0: The phantom figure of the plains takes us back through the years in fancy to the wild and untamed west of old. We thrill to another of his exciting adventures. Here he comes astride the great horse Silver. The Lone Ranger rides again.
1: Come on, Silver! That's it, old fellow! There's a dangerous trail ahead, but we must hurry! Hi-yo, Silver!
0: In the history of the Southwest during the time of the Lone Ranger, there are records of few outlaws as cruel as the Apache Kid. He was raised by white people after the murder of his father. As a result, he had the education of an average white man, though himself a full-blooded Indian. His career of crime began with the killing of the man who had caused his father's death. From that point on, his crimes were countless. More than a score of lawmen sent to capture him were murdered by his blazing guns. He was shrewd, completely savage, and absolutely without fear of the law.
1: It shows you. And no lawn sonora to get me. Me, Apache Kid.

0: At the time our story opens, we see the Lone Ranger and his faithful Indian companion, Tonto, in a small camp near a spring. They are kneeling beside the unconscious figure of a badly wounded man. The masked man speaks.
1: There's little hope for him, Tonto.
2: Not right. Wound plenty bad.
1: If he'd only regain consciousness long enough to tell us who shot him. And tell us who he is.
2: Him lawman.
1: I know that, Kemosabe. The bullet that struck him went right through his deputy sheriff's badge.
2: We here long time now. Him not open eyes.
1: 2 days, Tonto.
2: Not right.
1: He's been unconscious all the time. I don't understand.
2: What that?
1: The clothes this man is wearing cost a lot of money. A lot more than the deputy sheriff can afford.
2: Not right.
1: And he's old. A man his age wearing clothes of this sort and wearing the badge of a deputy sheriff called for some explanation.
3: Oh.
1: Listen to him. Isn't there something we can do?
2: Tonto do all Indian know.
3: I missed.
1: Tonto, he's speaking.
3: I missed my chance.
1: Take it easy, friend. We're doing the best we can to help you.
3: You're a friend?
1: Yes. Who shot you and left you here like this?
3: I'm Tom Reynolds. Do you know the name?
1: Tom Reynolds?
3: You go. Go see Sheriff. Sheriff Burns.
1: Sheriff Burns of Callaway County?
3: Right. He'll know. Just tell him Tom Reynolds missed his chance.
1: Tell me who shot you.
3: The kid. The Apache kid. I missed my chance.
1: Tonto.
2: Wait.
1: Gone?
2: Not right. Now we take him home.
1: Not just yet. I'm going to call on the sheriff. I want to find out about Tom Reynolds. Here, Silver. Wait for me, Kemosabe.
4: Yep.
1: While I'm gone, I'm also going to find out about the Apache kid. Come on, Silver.

0: At the county seat, Sheriff Burns had been worried by the absence of his deputy, Tom Reynolds. We see the sheriff in his office speaking about the matter to another deputy.
1: And you still ain't found no track of Reynolds, huh, Sam?
2: Nary a sign of him, Sheriff Burns. It beats me how he could just drop clear out of sight like he's done.
1: He was getting too old to be a deputy. But, Dad rat it, what's a man in my position to do with a critter like old Tom?
2: Too bad you ain't more deputies like me.
1: You? Huh. I don't say...
3: Steady,
1: what the...
3: You too.
2: What for the last? Two guns.
3: A gun to cover each of you.
1: All right, stranger. Seeing as you aim to stick your neck in a noose by busting in here masked and throwing guns on us, have your say. But consider yourself under arrest.
3: I'm here, Sheriff Burns, for information.
1: Well?
3: Did you have a deputy named Tom Reynolds?
1: Yeah.
2: What do you know about him?
1: You say, did I have a deputy? I still got one named Tom Reynolds. He's out...
3: Tom Reynolds met the Apache Kid.
1: What?
2: The Apache Kid?
1: That dirty polecat.
3: Need I tell you any more?
1: Answer me just one question. Is the Apache Kid alive?
3: As far as I know, he is.
1: That means that old Tom ain't.
3: He lived for several days after the Apache Kid shot him.
1: Where's he at now?
3: 20 miles from here, in an arroyo. My friend and I stayed with him, but there wasn't a chance for him to pull through.
2: One more mark again, the kid. Sheriff, if ever I get the chance to line my gun sights on that redskin, I swear he won't be standing no trial by law.
1: Stranger, who are you anyhow?
3: That's unimportant. The important thing, Sheriff, is to get the Apache Kid.
1: That's what poor old Tom gave up his life doing.
3: Poor? You mean...
1: Oh, he had plenty of cash. In fact, he was about the richest man that lived in these parts.
3: But he was still a deputy, despite his age.
1: Yeah. You see, 5 years ago, the Apache Kid got old Tom's son.
3: He did?
1: Yeah. Then Tom vowed that he'd get the kid and fetch him in alive to stand trial. He didn't want to shoot him. He wanted him alive so as he could let him know that the shooting of Dave Reynolds was what led to his downfall.
2: Gosh, I'll never forget old Tom vowing over his boy's dead body that he'd get the kid or die a trying.
1: Yeah, and the Apache Kid never knowed it was Dave Reynolds that he drilled at the mesa that time. That's the main thing old Tom hoped for.
2: I'll never forget how he'd practiced the things he wanted to tell the Apache Kid when he finally brought him in. I can see him now, standing right there in that corner, Sheriff. Remember?
1: Yep.
2: Telling us how he aimed to say, when you shot my boy, you started me on your trail. And it's that lad's murder that'll put the noose around your neck. Poor old Tom.
3: Did the Apache Kid know Tom Reynolds was wealthy?
1: Can't say what he knowed.
3: Did he know Tom Reynolds was out to avenge his son?
1: Don't know that. The kid just kills for the sake of killing. If he seen a lawman's badge, he'd shoot and let it go at that.
3: Did Tom Reynolds have any family?
1: Nope, he just lived alone. Big house down the road a piece.
2: All kinds of cash, too.
1: But doggone who the Sam Hill are you to come in here and get us to talk like this? Sam, you forget he's holding guns on us.
2: Oh, doggone!
1: You're under arrest.
3: Very well, Burns. If you want to put me under arrest, you can do so. But first, you're going to listen to my plan.
1: I am, huh?
3: Have you any means of getting the Apache Kid?
1: Well...
2: We're all on the lookout for him.
1: Mister, it ain't often a man wins my confidence. But there's something about
3: in
1: you...
3: In spite of the mask?
1: Yes, Dad rat it, in spite of the mask.
3: Then listen to my plan.
1: We'll talk.
3: In the first place, Tom Reynolds is not dead.
2: What?
1: You said that...
3: Only four men know the truth. The Apache Kid left him alive.
1: Yeah.
3: Tonto.
2: Tonto? Who's he?
3: An Indian friend of mine. Tonto and I know the truth, and now you two men. But no one else will know.
1: I don't savvy.
3: You will. Listen to what I'm going to suggest.
0: The Lone Ranger explained his plan while Sheriff Burns and his deputy listened. Then when he'd finished, the masked man mounted Silver and returned to the place where he'd left Tonto.
4: Tonto! Oh, there, Silver. You come. Back plenty fast.
3: There's a lot to be done, Tonto.
4: You see, Sheriff?
3: Yes. I learned a lot about Tom Reynolds and the Apache Kid.
4: Me look round here.
3: Yes?
4: Fine trail.
3: A trail?
4: Apache Kid trail.
3: But it's days old now. You think you can follow it?
4: Maybe. Tonto, try.
3: You can, Tonto. It'll make my plan a lot easier.
4: Tonto, try. Follow trail.
3: We've got to find the Apache Kid. Tom Reynolds was the richest man in the county. When the Apache Kid left him, he was alive. The kid would know he's dead unless he stayed close to us.
4: Him not close. Me follow trail long way. Then come back here. wait for you.
3: I found out where Tom Reynolds lived, Tonto, and discussed a plan with Sheriff Burns. He's willing to try that plan.
4: Not good.
3: I'm going to take the badge off the deputy.
4: Bullet hole in badge?
3: Yes, but I can use it just the same.
4: What you want Tonto do?
3: First of all, follow that trail and find the Apache kid.
4: Then fetch kid in?
3: No, he won't come in alive, Tonto. He's got to come in of his own accord, or...
4: What you say?
3: Or send for me. I'm going to take the place of Tom Reynolds. I'm going to live in town, in his house, and wear his clothes, and make myself look as much like him as possible. I'm going to offer a big reward in his name.
4: Ooh, pay reward?
3: No one, Kemosabe. Because we are the ones who will get the Apache kid, and we don't accept rewards. Now, the first thing is for you to follow the trail, locate the Apache kid, and after you've found him, tell him this.
5: Hey, Sam, I want to speak to you.
2: Well, what's rankling in your mind?
5: What's come over Tom Reynolds since he got back?
2: What makes you think anything has?
5: Can't get to see him. Can't talk to him or nothing.
2: He was shot by the Apache kid.
5: No, you don't say.
2: Yep.
5: And lived?
2: His house is occupied, ain't it? Ain't you heard of the reward he's offering?
5: Reward?
2: $10,000 for the Apache kid.
5: $10,000? Wow.
6: What's that?
5: Reynolds was shot by the Apache kid.
6: And lived?
5: He's offering $10,000 reward for his capture.
6: $10,000?
5: $10,000. Yes, sirree.
6: Sheriff, is that true? $10,000 for the Apache kid?
5: Well, there's a notice of it.
2: Hey, Sheriff, I got a hammer. I'll nail the notice on the wall.
5: $10,000.
6: $10,000?
7: Tom Reynolds offers $10,000. The Apache kid shot Reynolds. Reynolds is alive. Offers $10,000.

0: Sheriff Burns and his deputy had followed their instructions, and soon everyone in town was talking excitedly of the reward. While the news was being spread, the Lone Ranger, disguised as Tom Reynolds, stood beside his great horse Silver in the stables behind the large Reynolds home.
1: I think Tom Reynolds is alive, Silver, old boy. I hope we can carry out the plan, keep him alive, at least in spirit, till we keep his pledge for him. It all depends on Tonto. If he can trail the Apache kid to his camp and carry out his part of the plan, there may be a chance. I wonder if Tonto will be able to follow that trail. If he's successful, I wonder if the Apache kid will shoot or give Tonto a chance to talk. And I hope the Apache kid invites him to sit by his campfire and talk over a plan to pick up some quick and easy money.
2: The curtain falls on the first act of tonight's Lone Ranger drama. Before the next exciting scenes, please permit us to pause for just a few moments

0: Now to continue our story. You will recall that in the first act of tonight's Lone Ranger drama, the masked man and Tonto found Tom Reynolds dying from bullet wounds. The Lone Ranger reported Reynolds' death to the sheriff and outlined a plan to bring the Apache kid to justice. Our next scene opens in the outlaws' camp. It is in a forest clearing some distance north of town. With the Apache kid is his wife, an Indian woman who both hates and fears her husband.
1: You try escape again.
2: No, no.
1: Me Apache kid. What I got, I keep. You wife, Apache kid.
2: Me not escape. Me stay with you.
1: That's right. Apache kid put rope on you and leave you for time. You savvy?
2: Rope hurt.
1: Rope not hurt me. You not like me, huh?
2: I not try to escape. You Apache kid. You heap strong. You not let wife escape. Me not try.
1: Apache kid a rope wife anyway. Apache kid not take chance.
2: You bad. You cruel to wife. You...
1: Stop.
2: You tie rope.
1: You say Apache kid bad Injun. White man say Apache kid bad Injun. Lawman say Apache kid bad Injun. Who make me bad?
2: You not... Not all time bad.
1: White man law make Apache kid bad. Man kill my father. Many year go by. Me wait. Then day come Apache kid get revenge. That Injun law. White man say that wrong. White man want hang Apache kid. I not get me.
2: You hide from white man. You safe.
1: Apache kid not afraid. Let white man come. Each time I beat white man. Someday all white man fear Apache kid. Wait. You hear?
2: Horse.
1: Horse come this way. Quiet.
2: Campfire show where you are.
1: Quiet. Rider come to camp. You see him?
2: That Injun.
1: Injun understand Apache kid. Maybe not need kill Injun.
3: Oh.
1: The answer. Oh!
3: Me want water. Plenty hard ride from town.
1: Stay in saddle. Apache kid look close.
3: Sudesi, umtake balu.
2: Mita kale, mabo.
1: You from town?
3: Matt, right.
1: Get off horse. We talk.
3: Me get him off.
1: You maybe bring news from town.
3: You Apache kid.
1: Yeah.
3: Me got plenty news.
1: What news?
3: You shoot, feller. Leave him live.
1: What?
2: Who you?
1: Quiet.
3: Feller name Reynolds.
1: Him live?
3: Not right. Him put up money.
1: Money?
3: Him plenty rich. Here.
1: What is paper?
3: You... Read.
1: Me read.
2: Me put wood on fire. Make light.
1: So, plenty money for Apache kid. Plenty money.
3: That right.
1: Reward 10,000.
3: Maybe get him reward.
1: You?
3: Put him down, gun. You, Injun. Me, Injun. Maybe two Injun. Get him reward.
1: Maybe we make plan.
3: That right.
1: White man Reynolds with more money than he need. Maybe take some. We make plan.
0: Tonto played his part exactly as instructed by the Lone Ranger. While the Apache kid outlined a scheme to get the $10,000 reward money, Tonto's suggestions made the outlaw's plot fall into line with the masked man's plan. But the Apache kid did not realize that he was being tricked.
1: Make sure Reynolds bring money for reward.
3: Tonto, try.
1: Me wait in cabin. Now you go.
3: Here, fella.
1: Not that horse.
3: White fella, my horse.
1: You take pack mule.
3: Oh, what matter, horse?
1: Horse stay here. Then you come back, sure.
3: No, me want
1: you
3: horse.
1: You get white horse back if you play fair. Apache kid keep white horse for time. You take mule. Ride bear back.
3: Tonto bring white man to cabin.
1: Good.
3: I wait there for you with plenty trick like fox.
4: Get him up.
3: Maybe Patchy Kid give back White Horse, maybe not.
2: You steal Injun horse.
3: Horse fast. Maybe hard to follow. Mule slow. Apache Kid follow easy.
2: What you do?
3: Now put rope on you. Make sure you hear when I come back.
2: No, please. No rope.
3: More rope. Make sure wife not run from Apache Kid.
2: Someday you not come back. Then what happens?
3: Me not care what happened to you if Apache Kid not come back.
2: You cruel.
3: You run away. You tell lawman too much. Apache Kid get captured. Me not take chance, Sammy.
2: Oh, rope tight.
3: Let it tight. Keep you in camp. Now Apache Kid follow Tonto.
0: Tonto suspected that the Apache Kid might trail him to town. Therefore, when he reached the Reynolds house, his behavior was designed to mislead anyone who might be watching him. He dismounted from the outlaw's mule and rapped on the door, confident that the Lone Ranger would carry out the deception.
5: Who is it?
3: Me, friend. Me want talk.
5: 1 minute.
6: What do you want here this time of night?
3: Me fetch news.
6: All right, step inside. There, Tonto. The Apache Kid has followed you. He heard just what he'd expect to hear if I were really Tom Reynolds.
3: Him got white feller.
6: What?
3: Him hold white feller if Tonto double cross.
6: But the main thing, Tonto, is he setting a trap?
3: Not right.
6: Good. Was it hard to get him interested?
3: No, that not hard.
6: What is his plan?
3: You go to old cabin.
6: Where is the old cabin?
3: 3 mile north near creek.
6: You can lead me there, can't you? I'm supposed to think you captured the Apache Kid. And when I see you have him tied up, give you the money.
3: Not right.
6: Very well.
3: But him got other scheme.
6: What other scheme has he?
3: Tonto not know.
6: Then how do you know he has another scheme?
3: Sly look on him face.
6: So we'll have to take our chances.
3: Apache Kid plenty smart.
6: He isn't smart, Tonto.
3: Not smart?
6: No man who thinks he can beat the law is smart. No matter what scheme he has in mind, there's one thing in our favor.
3: What that?
6: We are on the side of justice. That makes a big difference, Kemosabe. A bigger difference than most people realize. I'll be ready to go with you as soon as I cinch up. Will this disguise pass for Tom Reynolds in the dark?
3: It. All right.
6: Come on. We'll go to the stable. You don't want to go ahead with this, do you, Tonto?
3: There's plenty danger.
6: We can't back out because of that.
3: Maybe you get lawmen.
6: No. That'd be a gunfight. Even if the Apache Kid was shot by the lawmen, other men would fall as well.
3: But that
6: and besides,
3: matter.
6: Tonto, we're carrying out the pledge Tom Reynolds made to his son. We want to get the Apache Kid alive. He must be made to stand trial, to see and hear the white man's law.
0: In a few moments, Silver was saddled, and the Lone Ranger, still disguised as Tom Reynolds, guided his horse down the trail that led through the woods. Tonto, mounted on the mule, rode beside him. Tonto remained silent throughout the trip. He feared that his friend was facing what was perhaps the greatest danger of his career. The Apache Kid was both cruel and cunning, and his capture could be accomplished only by taking desperate chances.
3: Cabin plenty close now.
6: Yes, and the Apache Kid will surely be there, won't he?
3: Maybe him in wood near here. Maybe him shoot from ambush.
6: He won't do that, Kemosabe.
3: All him want is money.
6: Yes, but he isn't sure yet I brought any money with me. He'll not shoot me unless he knows for certain that I have the cash.
3: You not got cash?
6: No, Tonto. Have you told me everything he wants you to do?
3: Me tell all.
6: Very well then, Tonto. He's going to be inside the cabin and appear to have ropes around his arms.
3: That's right.
6: But really, he'll not be tied.
3: No.
6: Then carry out your part of the plan just as he told you.
3: Here, cabin.
6: He's lighted a candle. Oh, boy.
3: Hold that fella. Hold my fella. Hold.
6: Now I'll talk as if I were Reynolds. Indian, if you really have that man roped and ready for delivery to the law, you'll get the reward just as I promised you.
3: That's good.
6: We'll go inside and find out. So, we meet again.
1: And you?
3: Apache Kid.
6: Alive and well. You've kept your word all right, Indian.
1: Me get revenge.
6: You'll not have a chance.
1: Much happened for Apache Kid, hang.
6: The Apache Kid. You know why I want you alive?
1: Me not care.
6: Years ago, you shot a man named Dave Reynolds. That time, his father promised to get you or die trying. I don't want to shoot you. I want to see you stand trial for murder.
1: You bring money for Injun that caught me, huh?
6: I didn't say I'd brought the money with me.
1: Have you?
6: That needn't concern you. The reward can wait. First of all, I want to make sure you haven't any weapons concealed.
1: What good weapon? Arms tied tight.
6: Appearances are sometimes deceiving.
1: You see empty holsters.
6: Yes.
1: That Injun has my guns.
6: Where are they?
3: There. Gun on shelf.
6: Very well.
1: Didn't he bring cash?
3: Him not tell Tonto.
6: No, I didn't bring the cash. No reward is going to be paid for you, Apache kid. Because this Indian friend of mine doesn't take rewards.
1: What? Friend of yours?
6: Go ahead. Move toward the table near the door. You're welcome to stand against it.
1: What this mean?
3: Maybe Craig.
6: It's all right, Kimasabi. I saw the dust disturbed on the table near the door. I knew he schemed.
1: Why, you?
6: You have the full use of your hands behind your back. Go ahead and reach beneath the tabletop.
1: You double-crossed! You!
3: Me not tell him.
6: Tonto didn't know what your scheme was. You can't find the gun you hid there, can you?
1: I'll...
6: Here it is.
1: I saw you!
6: Good! Come on and rush me again.
1: I got you!
6: Here's another in the same place.
1: Oh, you!
6: Hold him up, Tonto. I want him to examine that shield.
1: You're not caught yet. Me show
6: reach
1: you.
6: Reach on that ledge beneath the tabletop.
1: Me get you!
6: Or would you rather have me reach for you? I'll get the thing that's there in place of your concealed gun. There it is. Do you recognize that deputy badge? It's the one Tom Reynolds wore when you shot him. There's the hole your bullet drilled in it.
1: Me not hung yet. You not got proof.
6: Tom Reynolds has joined his son. You'll go on trial for both those murders. And others as well charged against you.
1: That's wrong. Law not got proof.
6: Tie him, Tonto. Replace those bonds with ropes that'll hold him.
1: Tonto, tie him.
6: You're asked for proof.
3: Tonto, get proof.
6: Where, Kimosabe?
3: Him wife. Hate him. Him leave her tied.
6: Tied?
3: Her want escape.
6: Is she in his camp now?
3: Her there is white feller.
6: Your horse.
3: Then
6: his wife will testify against him?
3: She do anything to keep him from her.
6: Then make those ropes tight. We'll get his wife and your horse later. Meanwhile, I'll go and get Sheriff Burns. He'll be glad to know that Tom Reynolds' pledge to his son has been kept.

Set down those great legs of yours, Silver. The lawmen in Osage have given up hope of trapping the outlaw. It's up to us now. Hiya!

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0: Last week, through a misunderstanding, the kingfish thought he was being drafted. Trying to better his position in the armed forces, the kingfish enlisted for a 4-year hitch in the field artillery, only to find out his draft notice was a mistake. And right now, he's telling his troubles to his friend, Andy.
1: I like that, Andy. I joined the field artillery to keep from being drafted, and then to tell me this whole draft thing was a mistake.
2: Yeah, that was a nasty turn of events there.
1: Yeah, talk about having something boomerang on you. Now I know how No-Face Jackson felt when he said the shotgun wasn't loaded.
2: Well, I'll tell you something, that field artillery is pretty rugged stuff.
1: Oh, it ain't no Boy Scout jamboree, I tell you that, boy.
2: You know, the chances is they'll assign you to a trench mortar or have you firing one of them 75-millimeter Wurlitzers, you know it?
1: Yeah. Well, I kind of read up on the thing last night. It seemed that on every cannon there's 4 men. One fella aims the thing, another fella puts the shell in it, another fella closes the breech, and the fourth fella shoots it off by pulling the string. I'm going to try to get in the string section, that's what I'm doing. Oh, I'm going to tell you, this is the worst mess I've ever been in, and wait a minute. Hello, George Kingfish Stevens speaking.
3: Hello, this is Donovan over at the Times Citizen.
1: Yeah.
3: I wonder if we could send a reporter over to see you.
1: Reporter?
3: And a photographer. I'd like to run an article on you joining the 101st Field Artillery. You know, older man sees duty, enlists. It's a fine thing you're doing, Mr. Stevens.
1: Well, thank you, sir, but I don't think you have to put it in the paper. After all, my picture too, huh?
3: Yes, a picture and a 2-column spread.
1: Oh, well, I don't think that, what page?
3: We planned the front page.
1: Oh, well, I'll drop around the office sometime and give you the whole story.
3: That's fine. When can we expect you?
1: Well, I guess there's no hurry, but at any time, say within the next 3-4 minutes, be all right.
3: I'll be expecting you. Just ask for Mr. Donovan. Goodbye.
1: Goodbye, Mr. Donovan. I'm leaving now. Wait there for me. Hey, like that, ain't it? They're going to put my picture in the newspaper. The man said that he going to write up a story, give me a 2-column, 2-way spread there and everything else, you see? Oh, yeah. Just going in the army. That might not be a bad thing ever, me joining up there like that.
2: Yeah, and on top of that, the brothers was going to give you a testimonial dinner and a gold watch. Of course, it was the same watch they was going to give Brother Thompson, only he didn't get the reprieve.
1: Yeah, that's all right. Long as they don't give me the same dinner, you know, that don't keep as good as the watch do. You know, Ann, I'm just thinking here, if I do get in the army, I might even turn out to be a hero, Ann. You know that?
2: Oh, sure. You could be a hero, all right. Might even come back with a Croix de Guerre or the oatmeal cluster. You can.
1: You know, I can see myself in action right now, Ann. Howling mad Stevens.
2: You can, huh?
1: Oh, yeah. Me and my buddies is up there at the front line with the shells screaming and the bazooka zooking. Pulling away on the string there. All of a sudden, we get word that the enemy is done infiltrated in our ranks and 2 spittoons is moving up from the rear. Is right there in the front line. Now, what was I do?
2: You ask him for a longer string.
1: Oh, no, Andy. I whips out my flamethrower. I infiltrate right back at him. By the time all the infiltrating is over, I captured prisoners in one hand. Oh, I tell you, Andy, in the other hand, I got there. Call you back. We're in the middle of a battle here. And my charge is on the ridge, yelling to my buddies to come on.
2: Hey, wait a minute. You better answer that phone, Kingfish.
1: Yeah, I remember where I was now. Andy, on top of ridge there. Finish this battle. Hello? George Kingfish Stevens speaking. Who? Oh, Lieutenant Parker. Oh, yes, sir. Yes, sir. Right away, sir. Aye, aye, sir. And, that was the field artillery headquarters.
2: Yeah.
1: Yeah, they want me to come down there right away. It's the call to duty. And the next time you see me, I'll be singing that great song of the field of artillery, when the croutons go rolling along. Well, Lieutenant Parker, I am here and ready for action.
4: Yes, yes. Well, as you know, the 101st entrains for Fort Bragg, North Carolina, Monday morning.
1: Entrains? Yes, sir. I know they're going to leave, and I want to report to you that I is ready to go with them, yes, sir.
4: Well, that's fine. But I've been going over your enlistment papers with Captain Wilson, and I'm afraid you're past the age limit.
1: Now, wait a minute. Don't let my bald head bother you. You know, I can always wear a toupee when I'm fighting, if that's what you want me to do.
4: Well, Stevens, it's not just your age, it's your physical condition.
1: Yes.
4: Frankly, I don't think you could stand a good day's march.
1: March? Well, you still got jeeps, ain't you? I don't get car sick. Let's ride around the place.
4: No, I'm very sorry, but we couldn't possibly accept you.
1: Now, wait a minute, now, but Lieutenant, Captain, General, you gotta take me. I done told everybody. I was gonna go and, well, it's gonna be in the newspaper and everything else. How could I explain it to my wife? She is home now, thinking that I'm down here getting in this yarn.
4: Well, Stevens, your desire to get in the Army is admirable, but it's impossible.
1: Well, all right, but if one of these days the Russians come marching up Broadway, don't come around my house blowing the bugle now.

0: Yes, Clara, I just had to call you about George. You know, he's down there now to get his orders for the Army. Yes, Clara, it's wonderful. Mm-hmm. I'm so proud of George. You know, I see him in a whole different light now.
1: I sure do.
0: Yes, for the first time in his life, he's done something I can be proud of. Clara, I hear him coming in now. I'll have to hang up. Goodbye.
2: Here's your home, Sapphire.
0: Is that you, my soldier?
2: That's me.
0: Oh, George, I just been on the phone telling everybody about you going in the Army. George, we all so proud of you. Mama's proud of you. My sister's proud of you.
2: Yeah, well, appreciate all them being trotted up like that. something that I won't tell you, Sapphire.
0: George, you going in the Army makes up for everything you done in the past. Now I got a husband I can be proud of. George, I'm going to miss you. But I know that you'll be somewhere doing your duty. Oh, George, you don't know what this has meant to me. You joining the Army and being so noble and brave has made me the happiest woman in the whole world. Excuse me, I'm going in the other room, George.
2: Oh, well, I suppose MacArthur's wife carries on the same way I do.

0: Listen here, Clara. You don't have to phone me every day. I know the 101st has left for camp, but George says he'll be delayed till his orders come through. Mama, George is not trying to get out of it. Well, I know a week has gone by. He says he's on standby orders. Yes, I'll call you just as soon as we hear. No, Brother Crawford, George has not deserted. He expects his order from the army any moment. He's leaving any day now.
1: Who was that on the phone, Sapphire?
0: Oh, nobody, George. Oh, by the way, George, I don't know what made me think of this, but have your army orders come through yet?
1: Army orders? No, no. I told you, honey, I got standby orders, and I stand by. They told me to stand around till I hear from them. I'm standing. See, there's kind of a shortage of uniforms in the field artillery.
0: A shortage of uniforms?
1: Yeah, you wouldn't want me up there in the front line loading a gun in my BVD, would you? Let's stand the thing cold over there.
0: Well, now, George, look, I don't want to mention it. I didn't like to do it at all, but it's just that a few of our friends is asking questions. And after all, they done give you 3 farewell dinners, a gold watch, then they hung that big flag outside the lodge hall with a star on it.
1: Yeah, well, honey, I know that, and I'll see if I can speed things up. I stand by as fast as I can, that's all I can do. I'll try to speed things up, that's what I'll do.
0: All right, I know you will, darling, because this time I have all the faith in the world in you. I'm going out now, George.
1: Goodbye, honey. Yeah, she's talking about that solid gold watch the brothers give me. Pawnbroker wouldn't give me but $1.25 for the thing. Dee, what is I going to do? If I tell my friends I was turned down by the army, they'll never believe it. But I got to face this here thing sooner or later. Then on the other hand... Oh, Shorty the Barber, come in.
2: Well, I'll be doggone if it is. I was there. Hi, Kingfish. I was walking down the hall and I heard you talk.

0: Doggone the fish. I was getting you high, Kingfish. I was walking down the hall and I heard you talking to yourself in here.
1: Yeah, I guess I was, Shorty. Yeah. Yeah,
0: that's a bad thing, Kingfish. I used to talk to myself, but I cut it out.
1: Tell me this, why did you stop talking to yourself, Shorty?
0: Well, a psychiatrist tell me that I need some place where the doctor say the thing was I couldn't understand myself.
1: Now look here, Shorty. You was an old friend of mine, and I know I can count on you not to dream of confidence.
0: Mm.
1: I tell you why I've been mumbling to myself here. Confidential. Put your ear up here.
0: Mm.
1: Shorty.
0: Mm.
1: I ain't going in the army.
0: You ain't?
1: Now, Shorty, look here. Before we jump into any conclusions here, I want you to understand that this ain't no fault of my own.
0: Oh, of course not, King. You can't help it. You're a coward.
1: No, Shorty, wait a minute here now. No, I ain't know. They turned me down on account of my age and my physical condition.
0: Mm.
1: The terrible thing is, my outfit done went to camp and everybody waiting for me to go. Now I'll never be able to save my wife and friends.
0: Yeah, wait a minute, Kingfish. If your friends saw the army tearing you down, he hit you hard and broke your heart, they'd feel sorry for you.
1: Yeah, that's right. Yeah, get their sympathy.
0: Yeah.
1: Yeah, if my wife and friends felt sorry for me, they might forgive me. Yeah. And there's my best friend. And my stupidest. You know, Shorty, I think I'll try the sympathy angle on Andy first.
0: Mm.
1: If it works on him, I know I'm safe. Because then it'll work on all my friends.
0: Yeah, oh, yeah, that sympathy stuff can really get results, Kimmy. Yeah, I know, because my mother pulled it on my father once. He'd never bring home his paycheck, so one night she decided to really play on his sympathy.
1: She did, huh?
0: Oh, yeah. She dressed us kids in rags and threw our shoes away and turned off the heat and the water, and then she met my father at the front door with a shawl around her head. He took one look around the place, and then my father went out, and the only thing a red blood man could do.
1: What was that, Shorty?
0: Oh, he went to the bank, drew out all the money. He went to the store and bought a lot of clubs. He went right out and he moved to a hotel.

0: Well, just see to Ender coming across the street there. I got all this stuff here. I'll see how this sympathy thing gonna work on Ender. Oh, come in, Andy. Warm-hearted, sympathetic brother.
1: Say, Kingfish, what is you doing with that gun and that knife on your desk?
0: Andy, I has just received a blow from which I cannot recover. I was about to resort to self-destruction.
1: Oh, well, I'll come back later. I didn't know I was butting in on something reporting like that.
0: Hey, you fool, I'm gonna kill myself. Don't you know what I'm talking about?
1: Oh, yeah. Always something, ain't it?
0: Now, listen, Andy. I don't think you get the impact of what I'm packing here, boy. Look here, you see, Andy, the army is done turned me down.
1: Oh, you done wormed out of the thing, huh?
0: No, Andy. The thing is crushed, my boy. I crushed. The happy, carefree Kingfish is no more. I was a broken down man.
1: You don't look no more broke down to me than usual.
0: Well, it's the inside where the damage is, Andy. Yeah. All my pride is gone. My gallbladder is deflated like a punctured football. I know that. After I was gone, and you and all my other friends are going to blubber their fat heads off. I know you're going to be sorry.
1: Listen, Kingfish, is you on the level about this thing?
0: Certainly I'm on the level, Andy. And this ain't my first attempt at doing away with myself.
1: Yeah.
0: I've been trying all day. Early this morning, I went out in the garage and started to take carbon monoxide.
1: No fooling.
0: Yeah, I put my mouth over that exhaust pipe. Stuff give me the headache. I ain't like... Between choking on that hot pipe and taking aspirin, I couldn't get no place out there.
1: Yes, indeed. There must be more comfortable ways of knocking yourself off than that.
0: Another thing I was thinking, I'm going to Lenox Avenue and throw myself under a crosstown bus. Only thing is, I don't know the schedule, you see. That.
1: Yeah, well, that's a problem, all right. Of course, you know, you could go over and lay down on the railroad track and take potluck. Something bound to come along there, something.
0: Fine bunch of sympathy I'm getting from you. Andy, did anyone ever tell you that you got a heart like a peach pit?
1: Well, what's the matter with you? I'm only trying to be helpful here.
0: Now, wait a minute, man. Look here. I'm going to tell you the truth. I was kind of using you as a guinea pig here, boy. I wanted to see how...

0: My friends would act when they found out that I wasn't going in the Army.
1: Listen, Kingfish, you has got to go in the Army. All your friends are expecting it, and what's more important, your wife is counting on it.
0: Yeah, I know, Andy. What I going to do? Everybody's sitting around waiting for me to leave for camp. Now, look, wait a minute.
1: What?
0: I could leave for camp, but I wouldn't have to get there.
2: What you mean, Kingfish?
0: Well, there's an old room upstairs in the attic here at the lodge hall. I could say goodbye to everybody at the station down there, and then sneak back here to the lodge hall, hide up in that room up there for a month, then tell everybody I was honorable discharged.
1: Yeah, either that or tell them they retired you and put you in the preserves.
0: Come on, let's go upstairs and get that room in the attic cleaned up so I can...

0: Okay, Andy, I'll unlock the door.
1: Hi, Kingfish, here. I done brung you your lunch.
0: Well, thanks, Andy. Boy, this is working great. I've been up here a week now. Everybody seed me off down to the railroad station with the artillery base of Fort Bragg, and ain't none the wiser.
1: Yeah. Say, by the way, I run into Sapphire today, Kingfish. She said this weekend she's going down to visit you at Fort Bragg.
0: Yeah, well, that sure was nice of her to go down there because, wait a minute. I ain't at Fort Bragg, I is here.
1: Holy smoke, that's right, ain't it? You is here. Kingfish, what you gonna do?
0: And you better go down and get me a bus schedule. I gonna have to jump in one in front of them things anytime.

0: Come on, hurry up, Calhoun. Hurry up, right up the steps here.
1: Say, why is we climbing way up here?
0: The kingfisher's up here and he's in trouble.
1: Well, why don't he have it on the ground floor like he always do?
2: Well, here he is, here he is.
3: Thank goodness you was here.
1: Rats, Kingfish. Calhoun is here, and he brung his brain with him.
0: Yeah. Yeah, tell him the problem, Kingfish.
3: Well, Calhoun, tomorrow morning at 8 o'clock, my wife is leaving for the Field Artillery Bears at Fort Bragg, North Carolina.
4: Don't worry, Kingfish. They'll never take her.
3: Oh, no. Calhoun, my wife thinks that I is in the 101st Field Artillery. Now, when she get down to Fort Bragg, she'll find out I've been lying.
1: Well, Kingfish, you has got yourself in this mess through lies and falsehoods. And when you has brought yourself to this desperate position through prevaricating and lying, there's only one thing that'll save you.
3: What is that?
1: Bigger and better lies.
0: Yeah, Calhoun, but this time it looked like the Kingfisher's trapped.
1: Well, the thing to do, yeah, is beat her to the punch. Uh-huh. I tell you, get a hold of a soldier's uniform, and before she can leave for North Carolina, bust in on her and tell her you was home on furlough.
3: Yeah, I could do that for a couple of weekends. Then when the things quiet down a little bit, I tell her that I got a discharge from the Army, and that'll wind up the whole mess.
1: Yeah, you're right. Well, I got to get going, boys. Yep. I sure has had a busy morning.
3: Sure.
1: Yeah, there's a big fight down at the Burlesque show, and I've been backstage all morning interviewing the chorus girls. I must have talked to 30 of them girls.
0: Yeah, did you find out anything about the case?
1: Doggone, I know that I forgot something.

0: How does that look in the uniform? This is the stuff I picked up over at the pawn shop.
1: Yeah, well, stand back and let me see, Kingfish.
0: Yeah, what do you think of me in olive drab?
1: Kingfish, you is the drabbest looking olive I done ever seen.
0: Well, Henry, I just had to take what I could get. I got paratrooper's boots and a steel helmet, yeah?
1: That jacket ain't bad, neither.
0: Oh, yeah, this is an Eisenhower jacket, Henry.
1: Guess they ain't been him much over Columbia if he's got to hock his clothes.
0: Oh, don't be stupid, Henry. Now, look here, tell me this. How do these medals I got pinned on here look at you?
1: Oh, boy, not bad. Let me see here. Bronze Star, Soldier's Medal, Good Conduct, Expert Marksmanship, and First Prize County Fair Aberdeen Angus. How you going to explain that one to Sapphire, Kingfish?
0: Yeah, well, I ain't going to let her get a good look at them. I just going to stand in the middle of the room, kind of jangle them at her, you see?
1: Oh, yeah.
0: Well, then, hand me my duffel bag, and let's march on up Lennox Avenue to my apartment.
1: Yeah, okay, Kingfish. Hey, wait a minute, Kingfish. I just noticed in them pants you got there. They is pretty awful looking.
0: Well, Andy, it is what they call in the army fatigue trousers.
1: Yeah. But when you get up to your apartment, be careful how you stand, or somebody done fatigued the seat out of them. Yes, Amos, I just left the Kingfish. He's up there now telling Sapphire the whole story.
2: And you mean, Andy, that he never went in the army at all?
1: That's right. You see, he's going to tell Sapphire he's on a furlough. Then he's going to hide out in the attic for a couple more weeks and then finally tell her he's discharged.
2: Yeah, well, that don't sound like the right thing to do to me. I think the Kingfish going to get himself in a mess of trouble doing anything like that, Andy.
1: Oh, no, he ain't going to get in no trouble. Sapphire ain't got no way of finding out what's going on.
2: Yeah, well, for his sake, I hope this here thing runs smooth, I know that.
1: Yeah, me too. Because if Sapphire do find out he's lying to her, it's going to seem like the 38th parallel run right through her living room.
3: Oh, George, it's so wonderful. You getting a furlough like this just when I was coming down to see you.
0: Oh, yes, honey, yes, yes. Too bad that you couldn't get down to dear old Fort Bragg. Great place down there. Yeah, I wanted to see what a big shot I is down there, yeah. Look at here. How you like these medals I done won? That's what they call lettuce. Look at there. Look at the lettuce I got there.
3: Ooh. Well, George, you sure he's got a lot of them there.
0: Oh, yeah. I done qualified for all these. Qualified. Look at here. The only thing I ain't qualified for is the Purple Heart. Look at here. I got everything here.
3: Uh-huh. But you know, George, your uniform looked kind of sloppy. It's all torn and ripped there.
0: Yeah, well, now, when I'll explain that to you, the general done furloughed me right in the middle of bayonet practice there, you see. And so I just grabbed my steel helmet and come right on up here. I was so anxious to see you, my loved one. Ah.
3: Listen, George, do you think that your outfit, the 101st, is going to be stationed here long?
0: Oh, yes, honey, yeah. The general was telling me just yesterday that they'll be at Fort Bragg for at least 6 more months. You see, some of the boys ain't got the hang of firing them cannons down there yet. Only yesterday, they lobbed the shell right into the mess hall. Boom, it went over right into the mess hall. There.
3: Oh, that's awesome.
0: Yeah, well, nobody was hurt, though. The only thing is, they'll be eating mashed potatoes and scrambled eggs for a couple of weeks. This morning, I found a little glass in my bean soup, but everything is going fine.
3: Oh, George, I'm really so proud of you. This is one time you really come through.
0: Oh, yeah, yeah. We got a great outfit, the 101st. Most of the officers is Annapolis men, too, you know, yeah.
3: I'll get it, George.
0: Yeah, I'll shine the medals while you doing that. I'll shine the medals, yeah, yeah.
3: Hello.
4: Hello, Mrs. Stevens. This is Donovan over at the Time Citizen.
3: Oh, yes. How are you?
4: I wonder if we could get a statement from you. How it feels to be the wife of a serviceman overseas.
3: What you say?
4: Well, your husband's outfit, the 101st, was shipped out last Thursday.
0: Hurry up, honey. I want to tell you more about my life at Fort Bragg.
3: You mean to say they're all gone?
4: Yes. All leaves were canceled, and the sale last Thursday.
3: I see. I'm beginning to see a lot of things.
0: Hey, make it snap, honey, and shine up the metal here with the oatmeal crust and all this stuff waiting to show you here. Hurry up there, honey.
3: I'll have to call you later. Oh, Georgie.
0: What is it, honey?
3: Don't you think you ought to take off your heavy steel hat now?
0: Yeah, not a bad idea. There we is. Honey, put down that vest. Oh, my head!
3: Now you qualify for the Purple Heart.
0: Oh,

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0: I'm the Whistler.
1: You can't leave me now, Elizabeth. I need you. I've just come from Dr. Elston. It's my eyes. I'm on the verge of going blind.
2: Another Sunday night, and again CBS presents The Whistler.
0: I, the Whistler, know many things, for I walk by night. I know many strange tales, many secrets hidden in the hearts of men and women who have stepped into the shadows. And so I tell you tonight the extraordinary story of In the Dark. Thomas Northcott was a very busy man, a marine architect, a wealthy shipbuilder. And by the summer of 1940, he found himself working harder than ever and longer hours. He became the victim of severe headaches. So finally he visited his friend and physician, Dr. John Elston.
3: The pain isn't constant, you say, Tom?
1: No, it comes and goes. When it strikes, it's almost unbearable.
3: Been working unusually long hours, haven't you?
1: Yes. All day and for the past 6 months till midnight. What do you think is wrong with me?
3: Well, when a man passes 40, he's subject to a lot more things than when he's younger.
1: Yes, but what is wrong with me?
3: Pretty exacting work, yours.
1: Why don't you tell me? I can't afford to spend the day here.
3: Oh, don't get excited. Calm down, I'll tell you. But you won't like to hear it.
1: What? You don't think I'm losing my mind?
3: I didn't say that.
1: But that's what you mean.
3: Please, Tom.
1: That's ridiculous. Why, I've known all about my family for 200 years back. Not a trace of insanity in one of them.
3: I said nothing about insanity.
1: Well, then, what are you talking about?
3: It is possible, however, to throw yourself completely off balance by overwork. Worry, mental strain.
1: I know.
3: Your nerves are shot to pieces. What does Elizabeth think about your working like this?
1: I don't know. What can she say? It's got to be done.
3: Well, Tom, you're going to let someone else do it for a while.
1: What?
3: I mean it. You're headed for a nervous breakdown. And something else.
1: What else?
3: Blindness.
1: Good heavens.
3: You have an eye condition which has become aggravated by environment.
1: What can be done about it?
3: Stop work immediately, rest, get outdoors, get away.
1: For how long?
3: A month at least, maybe longer. Put that yacht you built to some use. It's been tied up for over a year.
1: Are you sure about all this?
3: Positive.
1: All right, John. I've no choice in the matter. I'll drop in again in a few days.
3: Of course. Goodbye, Tom.
0: So Tom, completely flabbergasted, goes back to his office and tries to finish some plans and specifications. But he cannot keep his mind on the work, so he goes home early.
4: Well, good evening, Mr. Northcott.
1: Good evening, Billings.
4: This is most unusual. I mean, we didn't expect you for dinner.
1: I know, I didn't feel so well this afternoon.
4: I'm sorry, sir.
1: Isn't Elizabeth having dinner here?
4: No, sir. Mrs. Northcott hasn't had dinner in for several weeks.
1: I didn't know that.
4: She's been going out every evening.
1: Well, I don't want much. Something light.
4: Very good, sir. There's a letter for you in the library.
1: A letter?
4: Yes, sir.
1: Thanks, Billings. Letter, eh? Certainly not a business letter. No return address. If your wife, Elizabeth, doesn't stay away from a certain man, there's going to be a scandal in this town that you won't like. A friend. Good heavens. Stay away from a certain man. Billings. Billings!
5: Yes, Mr. Northcott?
1: Do you know where Mrs. Northcott has gone?
5: No.
1: Did she say who she was to meet?
5: No, she never does.
1: Just goes out for the evening?
5: Oh, sometimes in the afternoon as well.
1: I see.
5: You look a bit pale, sir. Shall I call Dr. Elston?
1: No, Billings, I don't think he could be of much help at the moment. I'll be all right. Good night.

0: stairs to his room and goes to bed. He has difficulty falling asleep. Stares into the darkness, and through his mind runs the phrase, a certain man, a certain man. But what man? Finally, he drops off to sleep. He rises early and without seeing Elizabeth goes to the office to wind up his affairs. Then arrives home early again. But Elizabeth is not there. Elizabeth is sitting in a cocktail lounge with Charles Carroll, her attorney.
1: I never see Tom anymore. He leaves early, comes in late. Business, business, business. I just can't go on like this. It's driving me mad.
2: You're no different from a lot of women in this country. Production has speeded up and there's nothing a man can do about it.
1: But if Tom loved me, he could find a little time to spend with me.
2: You still love Tom?
1: I did, but his indifference has made me cold as a cucumber.
2: Yes, but you have everything. Money, position. Why throw it away? This condition may only be temporary.
1: I can't understand you, Charles. We went through puppy love together. Went through school together. Then we drifted apart and I met Tom.
2: Why can't you understand me?
1: Because for 3 weeks now, and I've seen you almost every day, you, of all people, have been trying to talk me out of divorcing Tom.
2: That's right.
1: But do you want me to go on like this?
2: I want you to be sure, Elizabeth.
1: I am sure. Are you afraid you'll lose some business if I divorce Tom with you as my attorney?
2: Elizabeth, you know I'm terribly fond of you. I always have been and always will be. Your happiness means a great deal to me. That's why I don't want you to take this step until we're sure that you'll not be sorry later.
1: You're the one who isn't sure.
2: Darling, it's for your own good. Please wait.
1: All right, Charles. That's the way you feel, I'll wait.
2: Good.
1: Can you drop me off at my place?
2: Yes, I can. But...
1: But what?
2: Well, look, Elizabeth, I'm going to be very busy for the next 2 or 3 days. And we've talked over this situation for weeks, so suppose you think on it for a while and make up your own mind. Then call me.
1: Why, of course, Charles. I have been taking a lot of your time lately. I'm sorry.
2: It's all right, darling. Come along.
0: Charles takes Elizabeth home and leaves her at the door. Tom Northcott is in the library waiting, waiting for Elizabeth.
1: Tom? What on earth are you doing home so early? I'm certainly surprised.
3: Are you?
1: What's happened?
3: What did you do this afternoon?
1: The same thing I do every afternoon and every evening. Try to kill time.
3: I suppose it has been rather boring lately, since I've had to spend so much time at the plant.
1: Yes, it has.
3: Been playing bridge a lot, have you?
1: Yes. Bridge and parties. Oh, there are a number of things one can do when one has to.
3: I'm sorry, Elizabeth, but this extra heavy load of business is not of my own making. I thought you would understand.
1: I understand that you work hard, that you're very busy. But even when you're here, you seem to be completely unaware of my presence. You come in late, go to your room without a word, get up with the birds, and leave without a word.
3: I wasn't aware of that. But I suppose it's true.
1: I was able to stand it at first. And then I became horribly lonely. So lonely, I couldn't bear this house another moment. So I started going out here and there.
3: That should have helped?
1: For a while. You had changed, Tom. I did attribute it to business, but when you changed so completely, became so indifferent toward me, I suddenly realized that you no longer loved me. And then I changed.
3: You changed?
1: Yes. Finding some way to occupy my time is no longer the difficulty.
3: No. What is the difficulty?
1: My difficulty is forcing myself to come back to this empty shell each night.
3: You think I don't care for you?
1: What else could I think?
3: And you're saying you've lost your affection for me?
1: Yes.
3: And you found someone who is more attentive?
1: I have many friends whose company is most pleasant.
3: A man?
1: Friends. Men and women. Friends who understand.
3: Elizabeth, they don't understand. And you don't understand. In another moment, you'll be telling me you want to leave me.
1: I do. I can't stay here any longer.
3: Then we'll both leave, together.
1: What?
3: This is all a complete misunderstanding, Elizabeth. We love each other, regardless of what you think. This can be remedied very easily.
1: No, Tom.
3: Please listen to me. I need your help.
1: Help? What do you mean?
3: For some time now, I've been ill. I've said nothing about it, but it's grown worse. The pain has increased.
1: Pain?
3: Yes, in my head. in my eyes. Flashes of light, I went to see Dr. Elston.
1: John.
3: Yes, Dr. Elston. He told me that I must quit work, take a complete rest, or go blind.
1: Blind? Oh, Tom, how awful.
3: We'll take the yacht, Elizabeth. A long cruise. It'll save my sight, and it'll help us, too. We can pick up where we apparently left off.
1: But Tom...
3: Please, Elizabeth. I need you.
1: All right, Tom. I'll go.
3: We can leave in a few days. And we needn't go alone. If you prefer, we can have some guests along. Oh, would that help?
1: Yes. Yes, I believe it would.
3: Very well. Who would you like? You select someone you'd like to have along, and I'll select someone. People we both know.
1: Yes. Well, I'd like to have...
3: Yes?
1: Dr. Elston.
3: John, you'd like to have him along?
1: Very much. He's charming company, and besides, he may prove valuable.
3: Then it's John Elston. Mm. I'll ask him tomorrow. And say, how about Charles Carroll? Always liked Charlie. And Marge Durant. They're still engaged, aren't they?
1: Why, I don't know.
3: By George, Elizabeth, I'm going to enjoy this trip. I feel better already. I wonder if the doctor will join us.
1: I'm sure he will.
3: Well, if he turns me down, I'll let you talk to him. I'm sure you can persuade him.

0: Next day, Tom visits the doctor, John Elston. And after some persuasion, the doctor accepts the invitation. Then Tom runs into Marge Durant in the doctor's waiting room.
1: Well, hello there, Marge. How are you?
2: All right.
1: Haven't seen you or Charlie in some time. How is Charlie?
2: Oh, all right, I guess.
1: You guess? Haven't you seen him? Don't tell me you two have broken off your engagement.
2: Oh, no, not officially. Charles has been exceptionally busy for several weeks.
1: Well, you mustn't be too hard on us men in times like these. We don't mean to be neglectful.
2: No?
1: I'm taking a cruise in the old yacht. Going to leave in a few days. You've gone several weeks. How would you like to join us?
2: Us?
1: Yes. Elizabeth and me. And Dr. Elston. He's just accepted.
2: Well, I'd love to go.
1: We all need to get away from things now and then.
2: We certainly do, but I don't...
1: Oh, I've already asked Charlie. And he said he'd love to go, if I could persuade you to go.
2: Charles said that?
1: He did. So you'll have a chance to see him every day.
2: Well, I'll be tickled to death to join you.
1: Good. The party's complete. Come aboard Saturday night. We'll sail early in the morning. See you later, Marge.

0: Now it is Saturday evening, the eve of departure. After an early dinner, Tom, suffering from severe head pains, goes to the library where he dozes in an armchair.
1: Tom? Tom? Tom, wake up.
2: Huh? What? Oh, Elizabeth. I must have had quite a nap. Well, the pains are gone. I'm glad of that.
1: It's 8:30. We better leave for the yacht.
2: 8:30? Good heavens. Turn on the lights, Elizabeth.
1: What?
2: Push the switch.
1: Tom.
2: What's wrong, Elizabeth?
1: Tom, the lights are on.
2: What? Elizabeth.
1: Yes, I just turned them on.
2: Good Lord. It happened.
1: Oh, Tom, I'm terribly sorry. Shall I call the doctor?
2: No, wait.
1: We better cancel the trip.
2: No, please. I'd rather go on. And I'd rather we didn't say anything about this. I'm sure it'll pass. We'll go ahead. And I'll bluff it through for a while. You'll help me. Won't you, Elizabeth?
1: Yes, Tom. I'll help you.

0: Bob notifies his skipper he'll be late in coming aboard. Then when he is sure his guests on the yacht have retired, he and Elizabeth arrive, and he goes to his cabin. Next morning, the guests lounge in the sun on the after deck. Tom appears and moves along the deck to the stern, stops, and leaning against the rail, lights his pipe.
1: Morning, everybody. Wonderful day, isn't it?
2: Yeah, clear as crystal.
3: Where are we going?
1: Does it matter, Marge? This is a cruise to nowhere. The less we know about where we're going, the bigger surprise we get when we get there.
2: Don't you know?
1: No, my skipper does. Makes it more interesting, don't you think, Dad?
2: I suppose so.
1: That was Elizabeth's idea, wasn't it?
2: Are you asking us?
1: Oh, I thought Elizabeth... That is, I thought she told you.
3: It's a swell idea, just the same. Eh, Charles?
2: Yeah, it's all right with me.
1: Hope the weather stays like this.
2: Yes, I was wondering about those dark clouds gathering off there. They mean anything, Tom?
1: Oh, yes. Well, maybe. Maybe not.
2: Pretty black, aren't they?
1: Yes. Yes, they are.
2: Where are you looking? Over here, Tom, on the port side.
1: Huh? Oh, those. Well, they are dark, but we may see them for days and never contact them.
2: I hope you're right. I'm not much of a sailor.
1: No?
2: How about you, Elizabeth?
1: Oh, good morning, dear. Sleep well? I've had the best rest in years. You look lovely this morning.
2: Tom. Tom, what's wrong with you?
1: What do you mean?
4: Good morning, folks. Sorry to be such a sleepy head, but I was dead tired. Well, how do you feel, Tom?
1: Why, I... Confound it, my best pipe.
4: I'll get it.
2: Wait a minute. Tom can get it. It's right at his feet.
4: John.
2: Here it is, Tom. When did this happen?
1: Last evening.
2: You weren't going to tell me. I'm going to bluff it through.
1: Yes. You knew it was going to happen this soon, but you said if I took a rest, it'd be all right.
2: I didn't want to alarm you. I hoped my diagnosis was wrong.
1: But you knew it wasn't. I'm sorry. Tell Captain Baker I want to see him in my cabin. Please forget all this and try to enjoy yourselves.
5: I'll help you to your cabin, Tom.
1: No, thanks, Charlie. I designed this ship. I built it. I know every corner and cranny.
5: What a rotten shame.
4: Poor Tom. Poor fellow.
0: That evening after dinner, Elizabeth visits Dr. Elston in his cabin. A half hour later, Tom gropes his way along the rolling deck toward the doctor's room. Elizabeth has just left.
1: Come in, Doctor. I couldn't quite hear. Storm coming up.
2: Yes, of course. Come in, Tom.
1: I wanted to talk with you, John, before I turned in.
2: Certainly. Sit down, Tom.
1: Yes. Here we are. Not a bad storm. Not bad at all. This'll blow over.
2: Yes, I suppose so.
1: That's strange. That odor. You don't smoke, do you, John?
2: Well, once in a while. Why?
1: I smell a strong odor of tobacco. The same peculiar aromatic blend Elizabeth uses.
2: Well, that's quite possible. Elizabeth was just here.
1: Really? Poor girl. She's terribly upset about me. Came to talk over my condition?
2: Yes, she's quite worried.
1: I can imagine. And you're worried, too. Aren't you, John?
2: Well, I'm concerned.
1: It's a terrible thing. One can't possibly realize how terrifying it is until it happens to him.
2: I think I can fully appreciate it, Tom.
1: Can you? I wonder.
2: Think you better turn in.
1: Well, perhaps you're right. I should steel myself against sympathy. Sympathy of others and sympathy for myself. Poor Elizabeth. I feel sorriest for her. What a fate. To be tied down to a blind man for the rest of her life.
2: She'll understand. I'll look after Elizabeth.
1: Will you, John? That's awfully good of you. I appreciate that.
2: Better run along to bed, Tom. Get all the rest you can.
1: Yes. Yes, of course. Good night, John.
2: Good night.

0: after dinner. Elizabeth is in her cabin. Elizabeth feigned seasickness and did not appear. So Charlie Carroll goes to her room.
1: You're not seasick, Elizabeth. You and I have sailed rougher waters than these.
2: But I don't want anything to eat, Charles.
1: Now, please, darling, you can't go on like this. You've got to pull yourself together.
2: I know. What am I going to do? I'm bewildered. A few days ago, I was positive he didn't love me and I didn't love him. Now this happens and everything has changed.
1: How do you mean?
2: Well, now I'm sorry for him. And the indifference has changed to something else.
1: Changed to pity?
2: Perhaps that's it.
1: You mean you don't want to divorce him now?
2: I don't see how I could.
1: Afraid of what people would say?
2: Oh, no. But somehow it just doesn't seem right. Now Tom's different. Maybe it took this darkness to show him the light. I mean, oh, I don't know what I mean.
1: No. Elizabeth. Come on, darling, get a hold of yourself.
2: Oh, Charles. I don't know what to do. I don't know what to say.
1: Don't say anything, darling. Everything will turn out all right. I know what to do.
2: Charles, you're a darling. I don't know what I'd have done without you all these long weeks.
1: Now, just take it easy.
3: Well, take a look at that, Doctor. We certainly ought to apologize, but we were stricken dumb.
1: Marge, what are you talking about?
3: Oh, dear, the sweet little innocents. You give them a lecture on life, Doctor.
4: Now, wait a minute, Marge.
3: For 3 weeks, Charles has been busy, busy, busy. And this is why. What a nice way to be busy.
4: Marge, please. You're jumping to conclusions.
3: Jumping? Are you kidding? Charles has been avoiding me for 3 weeks, and there's the reason in all her glory.
2: Marge, you're out of your mind. You can't believe such a thing.
1: Of course not.
3: Not unless I heard it, and I heard it and saw it. Tom would just love to hear about this.
2: Marge, you mustn't.
3: No. Watch me. Just watch me.
4: Don't worry, Elizabeth. I'll stop her.